0: His beautiful oceanfront paradise, Marissa got a chance to explore it all. Check it out.
1: Hey there, Nate. Thank you so much for hanging out with us today. You are the general manager here at Coastal in Orange Beach. What makes Coastal so special?
2: We're a massive, sprawling property of 1,200 seats, live music, tropical cocktails, some of the best culinary-driven food, but the brunch is what you're going
3: to
2: die for.
3: We have made it to, I think, one of my favorite parts of the Foxweather Beach House, the Foxweather Brunch, and I have friends this time. I've got Jess and Tony, creators of the YouTube channel, living in Lower Alabama, so we brought the people who know this area better than anybody. Thank you, guys. We are dining here at Coastal. We have our drink, so cheers. Did we cheers yet? I don't think we did. Cheers.
4: Essentially, Lower Alabama is... It consists of 32 miles of white sandy beach on the Gulf, and it's kind of a hidden gem that not many people know about.
5: The sand is sugary white sand, and to me, it's not like being, I don't know, in any other part of the country.
6: We have here our house-baked cinnamon bun. It is glazed with a butterscotch after it comes out of the oven, lets cool down, and then when we serve it up, we finish it with an espresso glaze.
1: Chef Emilio, this looks amazing. This is a shareable plate, right? This isn't
6: lunch. Yes, definitely shareable. I don't know if you'll make it past lunch if you eat that by yourself.
4: I'll also say Lower Alabama isn't like Panama City, where a lot of spring breakers go and party. A lot of people vacation here just for that reason, so that they can really enjoy their time with their children.
3: So we stopped at the zoo, a family-friendly activity, and we got to feed giraffes.
7: Everybody loves to feed the giraffe.
3: Oh, yes.
7: So I think we need to go see Benjamin and Akela.
6: Woo! This is our blueberry stuffed French toast. So it has a cream cheese filling, a blueberry syrup around the edge, powdered sugar, and just some fresh berries. Something a little lighter, we have an avocado toast on multigrain with avocado mousse that we make in-house.
3: I like that we started with the sugar first, by the way. Can we also talk about one of my favorites of our entire exploring? I think that's going to be Pink Pony Pub. They actually are very proud, and they say surviving hurricanes since late 1957, but they've been around for so long.
1: Gator bites, like legit gator.
6: Yes.
1: Thank you so much. And we can chase it all down with our bushwhackers, right? Cheers, cheers.
6: Right, guys.
1: Oh, man.
6: So last but not least, our shrimp and grits. So we have a smoked Gouda crispy grit cake and blackened shrimp with a andouille Creole cream sauce.
3: If you're in Gulf Shores, you have access to a state park.
5: Yes, Gulf State
4: Park. So we are at the Gulf State Park Pier. Mm-hmm. This is a haven for people that love to fish. They can catch snapper, trigger fish. Interestingly enough, this is the second largest pier that we're walking on right now on the Gulf.
1: There's also, right, like little stops, like little shops along the way on the pier.
4: Yeah. Oh, I just saw a dolphin over there.
1: Did you see it? Oh, I see the dolphin!
4: There's usually pods of them, so if there's one, there's more.
3: I really appreciate you guys hanging out with me, introducing me to your lovely community here. And a big thank you to Coastal for hosting us, Chef Emilio, who did an incredible spread here. Yeah. So, all right. Thank you.
0: So let me ask you this. Were you a little warm in that picture right there?
1: I just look more drenched as the minutes pass. It was so warm when we were in Alabama.
0: Yeah, yeah.
1: Granted, it's Alabama. It's the Gulf Coast in August.
0: Mm-hmm.
1: But it was also, there was a heat advisory.
0: It was.
1: it felt like over 100 degrees.
0: You're supposed to be at 105 to 112 that
1: yes.
0: afternoon. But you did it like a champ. It was
1: Thanks.
0: Great.
1: Yeah.
0: And the beautiful thing when you do your food segments, I love, is you just sample. When they hand me a sandwich, I'm finishing the whole thing.
1: I wanted to finish it. It was tough. I was just so sweaty. So luckily we were cooling down with drinks. And when we weren't eating, we were also going to the zoo, which why not go to the zoo when it's over 100 degrees as a heat index? But that way, you know what? We were able to do all the things that families are typically doing, from eating to making our way to the zoo. And then we were able to go to the giraffes. And not only go to the giraffes, Bob, we got to feed the giraffes.
0: Yeah, that's pretty cool. And then you're sitting here walking, you can see the dolphins out there in the water. I know darn well you want to hop in the water. It's so hot.
1: Well, which water? The ocean over that little lagoon that was behind us that you jumped into.
0: But we'll get to that in a little bit
1: with
0: the alligators. But then you got to go to the zoo, which was pretty cool.
1: Yeah, the zoo. And I think, too, when you're thinking of visiting the zoo here in Gulf Shores, it's about feeding the giraffes. And there's a very limited window when you can do that because, well, one, they get full. Two, right. they do limit their time with the human interactions. I believe I learned that a giraffe's tongue can be 18 inches long.
0: Holy cow, they slap you across the room with that.
1: They do, look at it.
0: Yeah.
1: So you wait for them to extend their tongue and then they'll reach for it. They're just really sweet.
0: And they're so used to that heat and the humidity, right? Because they're from Africa. So they're used to that 112. We might not be, but the giraffes were doing fine.
1: They were doing fine. But you know what? To cool off, you know what I was able to do?
0: What's that?
1: I was able to find a cocktail, some summer cocktails along the Gulf Shore. So go ahead and take a look at my time at one of Jimmy Buffett's restaurants in Orange Beach, Alabama. All right, I got another buddy with me. This is Billy Mark. Billy, you are the director of food and beverage here at Last Mango Bar and Grill. So let's have some fun here. We're hanging out at the bar.
8: Absolutely.
1: Should we start with a drink and then go from there?
8: With a company like Margaritaville, if we don't start with a cocktail, we're doing something really wrong.
1: I couldn't agree more.
8: We have one of our bartenders is making the Sandbar Sundae.
1: Okay.
8: Which is one of our specialty cocktail boat drinks that we have. And it's a great... mix of tequila and rum, some fruit juice in there as well. Get some great color and get a little kick.
1: Okay, I like color. Is that because I complimented you on your shirt? Which is this? Thank you, Austin. Yeah, Austin, thank you. Okay, is this just like a thing? I noticed in Alabama, everybody wears a lot of colors. Very bright.
8: If you're out here in the sun all day, you've got to have something light, bright.
1: Yes.
8: Something comfortable, and again, it matches what we do here. You know,
1: yes.
8: We're all about creating fun and escapism for our guests, and this is all part of what we do.
1: I agree. It definitely feels like summer. You know, I was wondering too because it's a little quieter because a lot of the kids are back at school.
8: Absolutely.
1: So maybe perhaps this is the time for parents, guardians, grandparents to be able to come out, have a little bit of a drink, and you have this beautiful view here.
8: Absolutely.
1: At Mango Grill because we're right on. This is Portage Creek.
8: This is the Intercoastal Waterway.
1: Intercoastal Waterway.
8: Correct.
1: Okay,
8: yep.
1: Perfect. So everyone can come in, maybe jump on over. What, in terms of food, we've got our beverages.
8: Absolutely.
1: What are the best bites to order here?
8: Oh, for absolutely our ahi tuna nachos is probably our best seller.
1: Ooh, yeah.
8: Some togarashi on there, some fresh tuna.
1: Mm-hmm.
8: We also do some great things, and probably our most popular dish is cheeseburger in paradise. So we have our bacon cheeseburger is a signature thing you got to have when you come to a Jimmy Buffett restaurant.
1: That's, I think, my favorite Jimmy Buffett song.
8: Absolutely.
1: Cheeseburger in paradise was, I got the tomato and the pickle. Oh, God, I messed up the lyrics. So I can't do it on the spot. I had a question for you. It ran out of my mind. But I guess, for everybody visiting, what makes Orange Beach and Gulf Shores just so special here?
8: I'm a recent transplant from New Orleans. And for me, it was all about the different things you can do here. Everything from the beach. There's state parks you can visit. There's, the typical beach activities. You have the wharf here with some great activities like the Ferris wheel, the movie theater. You have big concerts that come here. We have a concert coming up next week. There are people coming from Florida to kind of get away from the hustle and bustle of big Pensacola. So you've got a little bit of a small town feel.
1: Yeah.
8: There's a little town called Foley that just north of here that does some really cool things in the, with their in their state park area. So it's just got great things to do for everybody.
1: Everybody's been so kind to us. And I think, too, it's one of those things where you want to kind of keep it your secret, but at the same time, you want everybody to realize just how special it is here.
8: Absolutely.
1: And what a community it is. And it really, I'm so glad. This was my first time to Alabama, obviously to Gulf Shores.
0: Yeah.
1: And it was, I really enjoyed it.
0: It's so laid back. It's so great. And I love the fact that they call Lower Alabama L.A.
1: Right.
0: So when I tell you I'm going to L.A. and I live in Florida, you know where I'm going. I ain't going to California. I'm going to Lower Alabama.
1: That's right. And I think, too, when we were there, all the kids were back in school.
0: Yeah. It was
1: maybe
0: the first
1: that
0: week
1: was
0: of
1: why
0: school.
1: I also enjoyed it, because it was just a little less congested compared to some of the other beach houses that we've done, because we've done those at the peak of summer.
0: Right.
1: When everybody's out of school and everybody's trying to get into those
0: everything
1: beach areas.
0: Everything was clogged up. But you know what makes it so easy? Because these shows, when we do them, it looks easy. You have to do a lot of work. I mean, you're running around for a couple, 3 days at sometimes.
1: Yeah.
0: Trying to squeeze everything in. You know what makes it a lot better?
1: What's that?
0: Drinks.
1: Always. Did you see how beautiful that one was? I couldn't get past the color, almost matching the color of the Gulf when the sun reflects just perfectly. So that was at the wharf. So whenever you watch these shows, so Bob was anchored back at our house, right, back at our Vrbo home, and then I was wandering around the wharf. So I was able to participate mm-hmm. in the shopping and the Ferris wheel.
9: Right.
1: But being able to stop at one of Jimmy Buffett's restaurants meant I got to get a little snack. You see, I was sweating again. Did you see I was glistening yet again?
0: Yeah. It was warm, and that was live. And you're trying to get the bartender to mix you up a drink on live TV while talking about it. It's not the easiest thing to do, but you did it. It was great.
1: Thank you. It was the heat index that day was, again, over every day we were there, it felt like it was about 105, 110 degrees.
0: Right.
1: And it was just so humid. So being able to find moments to cool off with even water and shade. It made a difference. But yeah, I think I sweat buckets of water the entire time.
0: It was worth it, though, because that drink turned out perfectly. You're right. It was that nice gold shade of blue. A little too sweet for my thing. I'd rather just have a whiskey and a rocks and call it a day.
1: Well, next time I'll invite you.
0: Thank you. Because a little too fancy for me, but it's still, when you have a plastic cup with that kind mm-hmm. of water, that's what we're all
1: with
0: about.
1: The maraschino cherry.
0: Exactly. It was great. So, I mean, it's not just the food and it's not just about the drinks. Part of living along the coast means being impacted by the weather and climate. Now, whether it's blue skies or you're in a hurricane, I spent time with a scientist and environmental engineer to talk about why weather matters along the Gulf Shore. That's coming up.

0: ticket prices you may never see again.
1: All right, welcome back to the Fox Weather Beach House Unpacked Gulf Shores Edition. I'm Bob Van Dillen.
2: And I'm Marissa Torres. This was a really fun edition of Fox Weather Beach House. It was my first time to Alabama, an introduction to the beautiful landscape along the Gulf Coast.
1: It was beautiful, right?
2: Yeah, couldn't get enough.
1: I mean, you're looking at the blue skies and hurricane eyes as well.
2: Weather. I mean, obviously, there's always going to be that weather hook for us here at Fox Weather, but especially along the Gulf Coast, being a part of the beach means being impacted so often by weather and climate.
1: It seems like we've always got something cooking out there on the beach, whether it's the sand, whether it's the waves that are coming in, some rips. On the Gulf Shores, there's plenty to explore. I mean, from the sugar white beaches right there to the plethora of wildlife that makes it a biodiversity hotspot. A biodiversity hotspot is what we're calling it.
2: Sign me up.
1: It was so fun. I went to check it all out with Dr. Tracy Fanera. Check this out. Hey, I'm here with Brett Lessinger with the Orange Beach Surf and Rescue. Brett, thanks for coming today, man.
3: Yes, sir. Glad to have y'all out.
1: You're a little steamy outside.
3: It is. The Alabama heat is here.
1: But we're going to get in this Huey behind us, and what are we going to do, man?
3: Yeah, so this is one of the resources we have available for our lifeguards here on the Alabama coast. It's an extra added safety cushion. They're able to deploy on swimmers in distress and other water emergency calls that we may have.
1: Oh, cool. What are we going to do today?
3: So we're going to take a flight up, just go on a little coastline tour, and then we'll show what a lifeguard deployment looks like. So what the lifeguards would do, common training that we do is just deploying the lifeguards and allowing them to have a mock rescue like they would if they were to make contact with a swimmer in distress. So we'll watch them perform that action.
1: Well, who's jumping out of the perfectly good helicopter?
3: Not me.
1: What else are we going to see up there?
3: Yeah, so it's calmer waters today, but we still should be able to see our sandbar that's off the coastline. And the sandbar is going to be the biggest determining factor of where our rip currents are going to occur along our coastline. And with our sugar fine sand here in Alabama, rip currents are a major coastal hazard, especially for people that are inland United States and they're trying to come here and they don't understand necessarily what a rip current is. It's our job to protect them, and it's a weather event that definitely can affect everybody, especially people that vacation to a coastline.
1: Hey, we made it! You guys swam back. Everything is all right. The pilots are good. We got Brian, we got Dennis, and of course, you guys made it fun as hell.
3: 100%.
4: Weather doesn't just move across Alabama's coast. It helps to build it. Now, after seeing it from above, environmental engineer Dr. Tracy Fanera took me through the dunes, the quartz sand, and the emerald green gulf.
1: So, Tracy, these dunes are huge. They're beautiful. They're white, but they play an important role.
5: Yeah, they do. They're super important for protecting everything behind them from surge, from tides, and they have been formed from millions of years of wave interaction, weather formation, quartz coming down, all of these grasses that you see right now making a structure for these dunes.
1: Hey, Tracy, check out these clouds. Not the nerd add-on here or anything, but that's the remnant of a land breeze from earlier this morning. Big old cumulus cloud builds on up. It's a nice anvil top like that. It rains itself out. So all you're left with right there is that cumulus top. That's a newer storm. Look back over here towards the water. That's all the blow off from early this morning, but the anvil top is still there, just basically hanging in place because there's no wind to stir it up. How cool is that?
5: That is beautiful.
1: There you go.
5: That is super cool. Just as cool is the fact that this sand doesn't get as hot as normal sand.
1: No.
5: Because look at the color.
1: It's nice. It's pure white.
5: It's white, it's soft, and I'm going to blow your mind right now.
1: Yeah.
5: So this isn't just normal sand.
1: Mm-hmm.
5: This is chock full of the mineral quartz.
1: Cool. Okay.
5: Which makes it that white color,
1: mm-hmm.
5: and also has a really long geologic history.
1: Tracy, tell me again about the water color. That emerald green really stands out.
5: Yeah, it does. It's so beautiful. And so watercolor is a combination of what's in the water, how the sun is reflecting on the water, and of course, what's underneath the water. And this close to the coastline, that sand color plays a really important role. So that lighter sand gives it that emerald green. And sand is shifting. We're getting weather events that come in. We're getting weather events from the land.
1: Mm-hmm.
5: And that is constantly changing that coastline.
1: It is stunning out here. Dude, we're walking away from the beach house right now towards this awesome lagoon. It's called Little Lagoon. It's fascinating back here.
5: Yeah, that's a crazy thing. A lot of people will come down here and look at the beach and be like, this is so beautiful. But
1: yeah.
5: All they have to do is turn around to see the real magic.
1: Mm-hmm.
5: Because this biodiversity, this freshwater, brackish water, saltwater system that we have here has developed a home for so many different species. Right here in this lagoon, we can find even redfish, which...
6: So it's a saltwater fish.
5: Yeah, it's a saltwater fish, and we can find it because there's so much exchange from the ocean to this lagoon.
6: Let me check that out.
5: I know, look at the fish right there. You're welcome.
6: I'd yell at you, but that feels...
5: Yep.
6: Thank you, Tracy. Good to see you, and I'll see you guys at the bar.
5: See ya.
7: Now, you were appalled, and I know why, when I jumped in.
2: Yeah, yes, for one big mouth-snapping reason. Because we were told by various people that it... So often there was an alligator in that lagoon.
7: Yes.
2: Or maybe several alligators in that lagoon.
7: Before I told her to push me in, I did scan the surface to see if there are any kind of log-looking shapes or anything. No. And there's also, by the way, sharks can go in there, too.
2: They can, yes. Yes, they can. Yeah, I like that you put the disclosure that you asked Tracy to push you in. She did not push you in.
7: I was like, we're going to end it somehow. How do you want to end it? So just kick me in the water somehow. So boom, that's what we did.
2: So she's amazing. Yes, I love when we're able to have her on Fox Weather. She's just full of so much knowledge. But the home, so when you guys were walking down the dock.
7: Right.
2: You could see the Verbo house behind you. And I think one of my favorite things about this house in particular was you could go out in the morning and you could, all the fish were jumping.
7: Yeah.
2: And there were fishermen in there. It was a shallow lagoon too. Like you could go out pretty far.
7: Yeah, it's really shallow. There's a couple pockets that were about 10 feet deep. That's about as deep as it got. But even where I was just there, it was only about 3 or 4 feet. I mean, that's it. It was up to here to my waist. But those fish, redfish in there.
2: Redfish, that's right. I couldn't remember what was out there.
7: Delicious. I mean, that's what we're eating. I was dining on redfish the entire time I was there. Their blackened redfish was great. Also, the helicopter. This was awesome.
2: Yeah.
7: Total bucket list because that thing was a 1974 Huey. You're talking one of those Vietnam-style helicopters. And I got to ride in that thing. It was a total bucket list. It was the open doors. You have seatbelt for sure. But we're buzzing and we're going on and we're showing you how that the lifeguards jump in. Our camera guy right there, you can see his arm. That's Vic. I told him, dude, I can't promise you I'm not going to push you out.
2: We're
7: over the water. I wanted to jump in. It was so warm, so hot, and the water was just so inviting. But no, I was strapped in the whole time.
2: Well, I was wondering if you're going to try to jump out. But no, you see the lifeguards actually jump out. So they perform rescues that way. They also patrol the beach, right?
7: Right.
2: They often look for sharks, too?
7: Look for sharks. Rip they currents? Look for rips is what they're really looking for.
2: Okay.
7: And I mean, sharks are always out there. It's just the way it is. But you can see a rip as clear as the day. Now, there were no rips that day because if you look, the only wind on that water is from the helicopter itself, right? The wash.
2: Yeah.
7: But that's it. It was a relatively calm day. But we were still out there searching it anyway. And just the fact that we were about 500 feet up and going across back and forth in that Huey helicopter, it feels just like the movies. It's like, doof, doof, doof, doof. You know that?
2: Yeah.
7: That was, it was incredible experience.
2: It was very cool. I'd say that was one of the cooler things we had.
7: Yeah.
2: How high up would you say the helicopter was when the lifeguards actually jumped out?
7: 10 feet.
2: Okay, yeah, so it does get pretty low.
7: Yeah, it gets, I mean, you saw her jump out, and you saw the lifeguard jump out, both of them, and it was a short little jump. That's why I wanted to do
2: it. But still 10 feet. 10 feet actually is still quite a jump, but yeah.
7: But it was incredible. And they're so, those guys, I don't know if you saw, they're super fit. Because they do this thing all the time. They're doing laps all the time.
2: That's one of the things I've learned doing all the beach houses. We get to catch up with a lot of the lifeguards. And to be a lifeguard at an ocean beach, there's a lot of tests you have to be able to qualify how far out you can swim is a huge one. And it's, I'm going to mess it up, but I remember it was like hundreds of meters.
7: Did you ask them?
2: I did. I can barely swim in a pool. And then to be responsible for another life.
7: Listen, I realize that. But I mean, grow up surfing, it's way easier to swim in the ocean or the Gulf because it's salt water. You're a little floating up a little bit more as opposed to a pool.
2: Yeah, I noticed that too.
7: Yeah, it's a piece of cake. but they're super fit.
2: Yeah, absolutely. And we are so thankful for the lifeguards that are out there season after season. Mm-hmm. Hey, the Fox Weather Beach House didn't just ease into summer. We truly dove headfirst. Over the last few months, we've stayed in the most incredible Verbo homes in some of the most beautiful beaches across America.
7: It was so nice to do this job. I mean, this gig was one of my favorite ones of all time. We've taken you all along for the ride, but in case you missed even a second of the fun, don't worry, we've got you covered for you right here. Let's take a look back at the best amazing Verbo beach houses that we stayed in the entire summer. Pick your favorite. Check this out.
2: Welcome to the beach house. This summer, we have been all over, from surfing at the Jersey Shore to making some new aquatic friends in Seacrest Beach, Florida. Verbo has made sure we were never too far from all the action.
8: So are we ready to roll? Let's roll and have some fun.
9: Check this out. I can see how cool is that?
10: Awesome.
11: Oh my gosh. Bob, I'm doing it. I'm pulling an alligator. Wow. So sweet.
2: Even when it was time to kick back at the end of a long day, there was never a shortage of spacious bedrooms, places to sit and catch up, or stunning beach views. In Seacrest Beach, we stepped into a private oasis with enough indoor and outdoor space to fit everyone on the guest list. In Galveston, there was fun to be had in every room and an entire third floor dedicated to the kids, or the adults that want to act like kids.
11: I call this house a slam dunk.
2: And for those who like to take it slow, a chance to relax on any of the four balconies.
11: That's my ride. Gotta go catch some sun rays. See you later.
2: With a cozy New England charm, this Yarmouth Verbo had us feeling right at home.
12: 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We're doing it Cape Cod style, this one called our ocean view. Come on in.
2: The open floor plan makes sure everyone vacations like a close-knit family. 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
13: Thing about this house outside?
2: An outdoor shower, necessary to wash out those early morning waves before stepping inside to endless floors of ocean to bay views, and enough beds to fit any prized possession. And finally, here we are in Gulf Shores, Alabama.
14: Oh, welcome to Fox Weather Beach House, everybody, in beautiful Gulf Shores, Alabama. This house is called Veranda Laguna. Check it out. Hey, before we even get to the bedrooms, look at this outside right here. Check out the view. Nice little deck, nice seating. They look over the Little Sound.
2: This coastal gem will have you feeling like you're in a paradise in any room.
14: Four bedrooms on the main floor, two over there. Seating for 20. You got a gourmet kitchen. You have three dishwashers. You got the refrigerator. No beer. You've got an ice machine. It blends modern sophistication with southern charm. In other words, I can eat my grits right there with all the fancy pants appliances. Well, thanks for letting me show you around the Verbo Vacation Rental of the Year 2026. Cheers. I know what you mean about sweating it up. I mean,
2: you're chewing the ice. You needed the ice to cool down. The ice was my favorite feature.
14: Machine?
2: And then next up, and a close runner up, was the three dishwashers, which we cycled through pretty quickly.
14: It did.
2: Between this handful of us that were staying
14: there. There were so many people in the house, and all of them had at least four or five bedrooms. It was great.
2: Yeah.
14: The Jersey Shore one was my favorite because it was just a drive down there for me. I got to surf all 5 days I was down there because the waves were pretty good. And my surfboard got its own bed.
2: It really did. Bertha?
14: Yeah, Big Bertha.
2: Big Bertha. I remember.
14: No, I think I called it Big Blue or Big Bertha.
2: Yeah. Because I walked by. I'd never seen. I think you've done that before. You've put Big Blue in the bed next. But I walked by and I thought, you know, you walk back and
14: yeah, like, wait, what?
2: Wait a minute, what? No, it was fun. The Jersey Shore. So for those who don't know, Fox Weather's headquartered in Midtown Manhattan. Mm-hmm. And for us, the Jersey Shore is just a couple hours drive, depending on where along the shore you're going.
14: Yep.
2: So it was fun because we had different Mets.
14: That's right.
2: Different,
14: we had visitors,
2: and it wasn't just Bob and I.
14: No, Craig came down, Britta came down, Adam Klotz came down.
2: Jay Minar came down.
14: Jay came down and broadcasted. It was so fun. That was literally like a party.
2: It was. So I think, you know, being able to stay in these homes, and some of them are just so truly beautiful.
14: Yeah.
2: And the Jersey Shore House was the first and only one that was on the ocean beach.
14: Right, it was. It was just a walk out there, and it was beautiful. Mm-hmm. Yeah, Verbo set us up, man.
2: Yeah, they did. I can't wait to see where we go next summer.
14: Me too.
2: But I'm good with a little bit of a break. I mean, I know we have some winter
14: houses.
2: Yes, we do.
14: Yeah.
2: You know what? But it was a fun summer. And when we look and we reflect, soaking up the sun and the sand with the Fox Weather Beach House.
14: It was great. And from the Gulf to the Jersey Shore to the Cape, coming up, we're going to be grilling our fellow meteorologists about their favorite summer beach house moments. That is coming up after the break.

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1: 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I'm Bob Van Dillon.
2: Hey, everybody. Thanks for hanging out with us. I'm Marissa Torres. We've been looking back on our epic season of Vrbo Beach Houses, and we wanted to have... We had a lot of fun.
1: We did.
2: We didn't have some fun. We had a lot of fun. Much like your favorite athletes do a post-game presser, we decided to do our own version.
1: Yeah, which was interesting when you don't know what the questions are going to be. So it's time to see when we grill our Fox Weather meteorologists about their favorite beach moments, what they're going to come up with. Check this out.
3: All right. Good afternoon, everybody. Well, first and foremost, I just want to say what an incredible summer that it's been. On behalf of everybody here at Fox Weather, I just want to thank everybody at home that watched Beach House all summer long. A special thank you to our friends over at Vrbo for giving us some incredible beach houses to call home this season. We left a little sand behind. We're sorry about that. With that, I'm going to open it up to some questions.
4: Ian, right here.
3: Yeah, down in front.
4: Did the team live up to your expectations?
3: Some folks could take a little more direction, Van Dillon. Other than that, though, we got a pretty good gang.
5: Ian, right here. One question.
3: Yeah, right here.
5: What was the toughest challenge this season?
3: Understanding, perhaps, that the Fox Weather Beach House is a shared space, limiting time preparing in the bathroom to 2 hours or less, bane. Understanding that the seafood under no circumstances should be reheated, bane. It is time to acknowledge the team's MVP, its most vocal participant. And the award for this year's MVP goes to Bane Froney. Bane couldn't be at the home base today, so we're going to go live-ish to our MVP out on location. Bane, congratulations.
6: Ian, thank you so much. I really wasn't expecting this, mostly because no one really tells me what's going on most of the time. But either way, I am so honored. I just want to thank the crew for always supporting me, for eating the beach bites. A lot of them were inedible, but I'm working on it. I'm working on my baking skills. So next year. Anyways, guys, thank you so much for this award.
3: All right, at this point, we'd like to head to Gulf Shores, Alabama. That is where we find Fox Weather's Bob Van Dillon and Marissa Torres. They've agreed to answer some questions. We haven't reviewed these questions. We probably should have. That seems like a problem, though, for Bob and Marissa. Take it away.
2: Let me get it started.
7: All right.
2: Okay. Who spent more time getting ready?
7: Oh, you know what? Here, actually, hold that. I totally forgot. Yeah, we're not live, right? Yep.
2: No, I mean, we're literally doing the press conference right now.
7: I got some spinach there right here. My makeup is good.
2: So obviously it's you.
7: All right, that was me.
2: Right.
7: All right, who would survive longer on a deserted island? Totally me.
2: What?
7: Yeah.
2: No way. Do you remember when the Wi-Fi went down?
7: Nope.
2: How you reacted?
7: Yeah, I had to know who won Love Island that night.
2: Oh, well, okay, now
7: there
2: that you said that.
7: All right, this press conference is over.
2: Ian, we're just going to go ahead and send it back to you at home base.
3: Now joining us here at home base, please welcome to the podium, Fox Weather's Melanie Black.
8: Thank you, Ian.
5: Melanie, over here! What's one thing nobody warned you about?
8: Definitely the sand. It gets into everything, right? It got into my equipment, my luggage, and I eventually drug it all the way back to New York City.
4: How would you describe your four-wheel drive excursion in Yarmouth?
8: Definitely educational. I will say that traveling by four wheels can take you pretty much anywhere, and anywhere means production will also send you anywhere. All right, now let's hear from Stephen Morgan.
9: Melanie, thank you. Hello, everybody.
5: Steven, right here.
9: Oh, yeah. Go ahead.
5: What was the most difficult forecast of the season?
9: Trying to explain to people why I was getting poured on in Galveston and Bane was 5 miles away, full sunshine.
4: What did you learn from working with Bane?
9: Never ask Bane what's the worst that can happen because she actually considers that a challenge. Yeah, you over there.
4: Would you do it all again next summer?
9: Absolutely. I've already started packing. All right, that's all the time that we have. The press conference is officially over. Thank you for your questions.
4: Quick follow-up.
5: One more question.
7: This press conference is over.
2: Come back, Stephen Morgan. That's great.
7: This press conference is over. And it, the biggest joke with Bane was like, all right, so this is a three-story Vrbo house, and Bane took over four stories.
2: That's so Bane.
7: It spreads out.
2: We love our Bane Froney. Yeah. I think... We all feel so lucky to be able to go to these homes and visit these beach towns, but it also just gives us a way to get to know each other, sometimes a little too much.
7: Oh, you know what? I know I should say that because I put my beach shoes on, but I had socks. It's like, listen, I can't wear socks.
2: I didn't want to out you.
7: I did, but you can't wear socks.
2: But you outed yourself with the socks. I agree. The socks were a bad choice with the darker shoes.
7: Yes, but we get to know each other, and you tell me, and I took them off.
2: We're buddies. We're buddies. Memories were made. Absolutely.
7: No, it was fun. And the fact that we are all friends makes it even easier.
2: Agreed. Yeah. Agreed.
7: Yeah, there's no one person that's going to stand out and go, I need this.
2: Nah. Well, except you and your Wi-Fi and Love Island.
7: Yeah, well, I found out who won, and that's all I needed.
2: That's all you needed.
7: I'm kidding, of course. But listen, this summer has been nothing short of adventurous, right? Mm-hmm. Thanks to our friends at GoPro, we were able to bring you the entire time you could ride along with us, from jet skiing to moto surfing to plain old surfing. Hey, we covered a lot of ground, and we covered some serious waves out there also with GoPro. Watch this.
10: It's stunning. It's gorgeous. But now we got to talk about these boards that are right behind me. We're going jet surfing today. What is that?
11: So these are motorized surfboards. The brand is Jet Surf, and they're the fastest and lightest jet boards in the world. They're an awesome, awesome toy on the water. They're handmade out of carbon fiber, and they go 36 to 42 miles per hour. You're going to have a blast riding these things today.
10: This sounds awesome. Okay, I got my GoPros. We're going to get every single angle of me getting up on this board and maybe falling off a little bit.
12: I am here with Andrew Atkinson, two-time world champion wakeboarder, and you've won gold medals too.
13: Yes, yes, it's been a long run.
12: Well, tell me about what we're doing today, because it looks like it's glassy and perfect.
13: This is one of the best days of the year so far. I mean, the entire lake is glass right now, so we can really pick our spot to ride. But we're going to take you out there. I'm going to do a few tricks, and then we're going to have you wake surf for the first time.
12: I can't wait.
13: I give a get up guarantee, so I think you're going to nail it.
12: Well, I got to tell you, I grew up surfing, right? And I've done the skiing. I've done some water skiing. Never did the wakeboard before, though. Is it similar in kind of skill?
13: Oh, yeah, you'll pick it up right away. Okay.
14: Man, I gotta tell you, this guy knows how to teach, because I don't know what the heck I'm doing, but this is great.
13: Hey, I'm telling you, usually that's about a 25-minute learning curve, not a 2-minute. Not Van Dillen, this is Van Skillen.
15: Guess what time it is? It's jet ski time.
12: Poor guy's reeling in a fish. He's got it on the line. The dolphin is stealing it from him as we are watching.
15: What? It was the waves. The waves were so big. I mean, they weren't that big, but they were big.
12: I gotta tell you, we come up to this sandbar. It's like bird bar. And you see all these things flying around? It was amazing. All different kind of species.
15: So we have the GoPro strapped to the Bronco. Let's get to it.
12: All right.
15: What is your favorite part about this entire tour or this National Seashore Beach?
16: There's something for everyone out here. If you like history, we got that. If you like nature, we got that. If you like serenity.

0: season on our jet skis and our wave runners. And there's, by the way, that's Bane also trying to get up there. We had a great time, but the wave running,
1: Bane.
0: if you slow it down, it looks like you're a professional. But the wave running, there you are right here.
1: That was fun for me.
0: Yeah, you had a great time. You picked it up in like a half a beat.
1: You're all very sudden, you're, kind.
0: No, you were skipping around like a pro.
1: And after I went into the bush, I drove into a bush right trying to get out of the marina. Yeah, I will say GoPro gives us access to these perspectives, these vantage points.
0: Yeah.
1: And so... Look how serious I am.
0: I know. Listen, it's a very serious business.
1: Gripping,
0: right
1: grip it. We don't have Bob's GoPro on the jet ski because it fell off.
0: I lost it. I hit a wave as hard as I could to see if I could get some air.
1: Yeah.
0: I did. And I also lost a GoPro. I lost two GoPros this season.
1: Maybe we shouldn't admit that.
0: No, it's all good.
1: No, but it was a great time. And I think, too, being able to get out, because so much of going to these beach communities is getting out on the water, right? That's a huge part of it. As salt water, I'm getting a little bit tougher when it comes to getting salt water up my nose.
0: Right. You just got to.
1: It's not great, but.
0: You got to exhale out through your nose when you know you're about to bite it.
1: Right.
0: Yeah, that's the big trick.
1: And like that, when you bite it like Bane did.
0: You know what? Bane tried. That was that moto surfing. I've never tried that before. That looks like it's real difficult.
1: Like it requires a lot of core.
0: Yeah, like you've never done.
1: Strength and balance.
0: If you've never surfed before, how hard is that?
1: Yeah, I'm really hoping though, Bob, that next beach house, you can teach me how to surf.
0: Yeah, well,
1: like I don't want any. I want Bob Van Dillen to teach me how to surf.
0: You do?
1: Yeah.
0: It's easy. I got a longboard that for you was like an extra longboard. Yeah, we'll definitely show you how to do it. If we go back to the Jersey Shore, it's probably the easiest place to teach you.
1: I do want to go back to the Jersey Shore.
0: Absolutely.
1: That was really, really fun.
0: Yeah, me too.
1: One of my favorite segments still ahead. We're going to be talking Comeback Kitchen, this time right along the Alabama-Florida border. How one restaurant there has weathered some powerful hurricanes over the years and built back better and stronger each and every time.

0: ticket prices you may never see again.
1: Oh, yeah. Welcome back to Fox Weather Beach House Unpacked Gulf Shores. I'm Bob Van Dillen.
2: And I'm Marissa Torres. Thanks for hanging out with us. This has been a really nice look back at the fun we had there in Alabama.
1: It's been a heck of a ride. And we know it was hot. We know it was beautiful. The sands were white. The water was blue and green. Mm-hmm. Let's take you just a little farther up to the east by the Alabama-Florida border. Now, one restaurant there has weathered some powerful hurricanes over the years. But each time they build back better and stronger.
2: Yeah, the road back from each one, it hasn't been easy. But to date, the business is thriving, serving up fresh caught seafood and delicious cocktails to the many visitors that stop by each and every year. Fox Weather correspondent Brandi Campbell has that story from Pensacola, Florida.

0: We're taking you to the Florida-Alabama state line, where you will find Florabama. They've been named one of the country's best beach bars. Today, we're going to find out why, but also how they fought to survive after several storms hit their sandy shores.
1: Founded in 1964, they've grown to 5 Florabama businesses splitting the state line, offering a bit of everything.
2: Okay, so we have Florabama Liquor and Lottery, the Florabama Yacht Club, and Florabama Old River Grill. Those are both waterfront restaurants on Old River. And then we have a commercial marina. And then we have the main Florabama over here on the beach, which is, you know, rocking and rolling.
1: Inside the main bar, you look around, you see quirky decor and proof of years of memories that were made there, including those of past storms.
2: Okay, here on the Gulf Coast, we are in the dead center of like Hurricane Alley.
1: In September of 2004 came Hurricane Ivan.
2: The Florabama itself was destroyed, so there was sand. I mean, if you look at this room here, if you think sand two-thirds of the way up to the ceiling, that's what it was. It was really devastating to Florabama. It completely shut down for several months.
1: The main bar operated under large tents until 2009, when Cameron joined as a co-owner, and the rebuild began, reopening in 2012.
2: So this room that we're sitting in now is literally 22 feet higher than it was before.
3: The past owners were able to save some of the stuff that was on the walls.
2: Yeah.
3: And eventually put it up here in the new building.
2: We tried to build a new building, but make it look as old as it was. It still had the history and the magic of the Florabama.
1: Years later, in 2020, they took another hit, this time from Hurricane Sally.
2: We had 110, 111 mile wind. The water levels in the inland waterways all came way up.
1: Recovery moved quickly, and within weeks, they were back to doing what they do best, bringing people together. And today, that means with a seat by the water and some of its most popular seafood. It's where our reporting takes us next.
0: We are taking the kitchen outside with Chef Chris. Thank you so much for having us. What are we going to be cooking up here at the Yacht Club?
4: What we're going to do today is our tuna nachos. So this is something super easy to put together. It's light. You can still go out and enjoy the beach. Not going to get too full. Mm-hmm. And again, just one of those quick things. Really great appetizer for us.
0: All right, let's do it.
4: All right, so we're just going to build these layers, these flavors. Start by adding wontons. So we have a spicy mayonnaise, and we're just going to go ahead and start wetting these nachos down a little bit. Then we have our cucumber wasabi mandarin dressing. Mm-hmm. Again, so we've got that another little layer of heat and unexpected flavor. And we're going to finish it off with a little sesame seed dressing. We just take traditional coleslaw. We add some red onion to it, and then some nice diced mango, a little bit of cilantro, some red pepper, a little bit of purple cabbage spread.
0: Beautiful.
4: All out through there. And then we're going to come in with our beautiful yellowfin tuna.
0: Nice.
4: Nice little poke cubes.
0: And it's giving, it's healthy too, right?
4: Absolutely, right? Yeah, of course it is. Then we're gonna come back with our dressing. Toasted black and white sesame seeds. This is our Florabama tuna nachos.
0: Okay, Cameron, so we are about to try one of y'all's most popular dishes here, the tuna nachos. I'm excited.
2: It's one of my favorites. I love this one. I've always loved fresh tuna.
0: Mm-hmm.
2: And so we get tuna right out of the Gulf and it goes right into our dishes here. So it's really amazing.
0: Yeah.
2: You ready?
0: To dig in?
2: Yeah.
0: Yes, let's do it. I like these flavors.
2: Pretty good, huh?
0: Oh. Hey.
2: Cheers.
0: Cheers.
5: Well, now I'm hungry.
6: Yeah. Yeah, what I love about these stories is they pile it on the plates as well.
5: Yes, they do. Florabama, unfortunately, we didn't have time to go there.
6: No.
5: Randy Campbell was able to feature it. But everywhere I went, somebody said, are you going to go to Florabama?
6: Mm-hmm.
5: And I thought, where is that? Do I need to go? And they said, yes. And then we just didn't have time because we just fit so much in. But I'm really glad Brandy was able to go to catch up.
6: Yeah.
5: And they really have weathered a lot, quite literally.
6: They've gotten smashed by so many hurricanes through the decades. It's been amazing. I did go to it, but I was about 1,000 feet above it because I was in the helicopter. Went all the way down the line. We got the Florida Bama line and then turned around again. So I could smell it. I just couldn't get to it.
5: Yeah. I Well, it's all about the seafood.
6: Yeah.
5: Right? When you're dining along the Gulf Coast and you can get the fresh seafood.
6: It's great.
5: And then I think so much of being along the Gulf Coast is also just being on it. And for lunch, dinner, the bevies in between,
6: oh
5: the
6: gosh.
5: Beach access.
6: So fun.
5: It all goes hand in hand. And at that point of the year when we were there, it was very toasty out, in case we haven't told you.
6: It was warm.
5: Hot. Now, yeah.
6: What amazes me, too, when you get down there, everything is so easy to get to.
5: Yeah.
6: Like it's within a couple of miles. You can even take a bike if you wanted to do that, because there's bike lanes on the roads also. But you're right. When you look at all the food that's down there and you're going down for seafood specifically, you got to get what they're pulling out that day.
5: Yes.
6: Like the snapper, the redfish, you blackened. I ate like a king for 5 days.
5: Do you know what I ate? Do you remember what I ate at Pink Pony Pub?
6: Oh, was it gator?
5: It was the gator.
6: Oh.
5: That was tough. You know, the whole, it tastes like chicken.
6: Was it fried?
5: Yes.
6: Okay.
5: And which helped. But I don't know if it's for me, which is fine.
6: Fine.
5: I liked, you know what I really liked was the crab claws, which I had never had before.
6: Now, even growing up around here now, living here, around Jersey.
5: I've never had crab claws.
6: No, never.
5: No.
6: They're delicious. Yeah.
5: Yeah, I can agree to that now.
6: Yeah, the blue claws, those guys right there.
5: Yeah, and it's everything's fried, which makes everything better.
6: Yeah.
5: And yeah, I think that was my most enjoyable. I even came back with a Pink Pony Pub hat. So
6: you did?
5: Yeah, I did.
6: That's right. I mean, you come back with everything. At the Jersey Shore, you want a chicken, and then here you got this Pink Pony hat.
5: I did win a chicken at an arcade.
6: A stuffed
5: chicken.
6: It's
5: a beloved chicken in our home.
6: That's right. Very I
5: beloved.
6: Forgot about that.
5: Well, this was fun, Bob.
6: Yeah, it was great.
5: Yeah, we really did have a great time. That's going to do it for this episode of Fox Weather Beach House Unpacked Gulf Shores.
6: Yeah, I appreciate you guys watching us, and thanks for looking back with us as well. We had a great time, Marissa.
5: We did.
6: Awesome stuff. Let's look at some more.
7: Welcome to the Fox Weather Beach House Season 2. We are in Seacrest Beach and we are doing it bigger and better. But by bigger, I mean a whole 5,500 feet. Check this out.
8: This is us right here. You can see the shot behind me, the beautiful Gulf of America. And does it get any better than that color? No. The sun just broke out, so now we got their nice colors of the greens, the blues, the aquas, all poking out right now.
9: Hi!
10: Oh, but one time.
9: Hi, one time.
10: Okay.
9: Oh, hi! Hi, one time. Oh, you don't want to.
11: Hey, I'm telling you, usually that's about a 25-minute learning curve, not a 2-minute. Not Van Dillen, it's Van Skillen.
12: Here's a rooftop. I'm going to show you exactly where I'll be hanging out all week long. Come on.
7: Welcome to the Fox Weather Beach House. We're coming to you from Galveston, Texas. And you know what they say in Texas? Everything's bigger, and you know what? It's definitely better. Come on in.
13: I'm meteorologist Stephen Morgan, and it's great to be back in Galveston. It's been about 5 years working in the Houston market, and you hope that a holiday weekend like Memorial Day weekend will turn out like this.
14: Take people out. We show them a lot about the history and, of course, our favorite friends, the dolphins.
12: Craig, I'm ready to see some dolphins.
14: Let's do it.
12: Let's do it.
6: Should be easy. I don't think she has to paddle as much because, yeah, my gosh, look, she's up there. First shot.
13: There she is. Is she up?
6: First shot.
13: She's
6: you got to be kidding me. That was awesome. Holy cow. She's
13: good
6: never
13: job,
6: surfed.
15: I won him my jumbo prize last hour, and rightfully so. He's got a french fry in his mouth. So, I mean, the sand the last 2 days has been completely empty. And now you can see folks here are playing volleyball. Oh, he's about to do a good serve. Okay. Nice volley.
16: We have a jam-packed show for you. 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
17: This time, we are in historic Yarmouth, Massachusetts. 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
1: I was not scared until now. Oh my gosh! It's really far down.
3: Ah! 3, 2, 1, go!
1: Oh no!
2: A desert valley on the west coast of the United States with plenty of activities to complement its diverse terrain.
1: So amazing!
2: This is Death Valley National Park.
1: We are 282 feet below sea level.
2: From the borax stone once mined in Death Valley to an art studio in Las Vegas, I try my hand at glass blowing.
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1: Oh my gosh, I'm scared!
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0: Death Valley, a national park extending across California and Nevada. 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We wanted to see it all, so of course we'd trek deep into the national park, but for a little warm-up, we made our way to Sun Buggy just outside of Death Valley to meet up with our guide, Matt. We're going to the sand dunes, and to be quite honest with you, I don't know the exact difference between ATVing and dune buggying, but I know that dune buggies have a little cage at the top, so I think we can get a little bit more crazy. I don't know, I guess we'll see. Alright, we're here, about to go dune buggying. Let's check it out. I see people getting geared up. Is that gonna be me? I think it's gonna be me. I could not be more thrilled. Matt,
1: what's up?
0: Is this what we're doing?
1: Where we are in the desert here, we're in the Nellis Dunes recreational area, and we are gonna drive these custom-made dune buggies. So we start from a roll cage, put some wheels, some shocks, make it able to handle the off-road terrain, put you inside. It might get those wheels off the ground a little bit.
0: Might.
1: Depending on...
0: I want that to turn into a yes, we're doing it for sure.
1: All right, so you wanna catch a little air today.
0: Yeah, let's catch a little air. How long have you guys been around?
1: Sun Buggy's been around for almost 15 years. We come out here, we do dune buggy tours, ATV tours.
0: Great. So, are you worried for my white shoes?
1: They will not be as white when you leave.
0: Strap on in. I feel like I just got arrested.

0: This is surreal. Have you ever seen anything like this? This is the best view.
1: I had to take off my helmet. We're just a little drive from Death Valley National Park, and I am so glad that we did this. I love my job. Take all night, no need to
2: fear, do what feels right. Hey, Matt, I prefer the road less traveled.
3: Okay, perfect. You want to go down the bumpiest one, then?
2: Oh, the bumpiest one.

0: donuts were probably my favorite part of the ride, besides seeing the scenery.
1: Oh. That won't fall off with the duct tape?
2: It's on there really tight, but the
1: duct tape might be the best invention of all time.
3: Some of those impacts did not feel great, but it was totally worth it and a great way to begin our journey into Death Valley National Park. We started at Mesquite Flat Sand Dunes, one of the most accessible areas in the park.
4: It's the hottest and it's the driest place in North America. It also claims the lowest elevation of anywhere on the continent. This place truly is an anomaly. Those arid and blistering extremes are juxtaposed with snow-capped mountains and wildflowers in the case of a rare rainstorm. We're here to explore it all. Welcome to Death Valley National Park. Cockpit full of strobe eyes, look like the millennium, call me Han Solo. Is this quicksand?
3: Woo! It's a spaceship through the party realm. But Mesquite Flat Sand Dunes are just 4 hours away from Hollywood, which totally makes sense because several movies were filmed here, like Spartacus, The Greatest Story Ever Told, and that small box office hit, I don't know if you've heard of it, Star Wars. It's gonna get
4: In 1913, the U.S. Weather Bureau recorded a temperature high of 134 degrees Fahrenheit at what is now called Furnace Creek Ranch. In case you missed that number, I said 134 degrees Fahrenheit. That's the highest ambient temperature recorded on the surface of Earth. Plus, if you're stranded in this place without any water, good luck, because it only receives less than 2.5 inches of rainfall per year.
3: Some of the dunes in this area can be as tall as 700 feet, but they'll look different depending on the day because the wind and the weather carve out the dunes.
4: Death Valley. A lot of people wonder how it got its name. In 1849, people were looking for gold to mine. They stumbled across this 120-mile-long basin and for 2 months endured what was recorded as hunger and thirst and an awful silence. It's said that one of the very last people to leave looked down from a mountain and said, "Goodbye, Death Valley." And the name just stuck.
1: Can you just look at how these mountains look like they're painted with pastel colors? A new day is here waiting for you
3: and what you'll find. One of the more popular sites in Death Valley is Artist's Palette. To get there, it's all about traveling on Artist Drive. This astounding area on the face of the Black Mountains is known for its variety of rock colors caused by the oxidation of different metals. Iron compounds create the red, pink, and yellow, while manganese produces the purple you see smeared on the rock. And that green comes from the decomposition of tuff-derived mica, aka rock formed from volcanic ash that's past its prime.
4: Death Valley spans about 3.4 million acres and was established as a national park on Halloween of 1994. It's actually a graben, which is a geological term for a sunken fragment of Earth's crust. Part of its allure is the various rocks sculpted by erosion, some of which are around 1.7 billion years old. Now, while those rocks served as a visual staple of Death Valley, they also acted as a canvas for rock art that suggests a human presence dating back to 9,000 years ago.

your mind's about to be blown. Boy, you know, take a look, there's more to me, don't you know? You won't get this love for free. This magnificent stretch of land is known as the Devil's Golf Course. Now, it was named after a line in the 1934 National Park Service guidebook that said, only a devil could play golf here. Devil's Golf Course is located in the Mojave Desert and is the largest salt pan in Death Valley. It features landscape that's been worn by wind and rain into these unique jagged spires. Now, this area was once covered by Lake Manly to a depth of about 30 feet. When that water evaporated, it left behind salt and minerals that built up over time and are now continuously sculpted by the weathering process. What's really astounding here is if you listen closely, you can hear little pops of sound from the billions of tiny salt crystals that are expanding and contracting with the heat. So amazing! Ooh, don't you?

0: Please call or go online while there is still time.
1: We're walking out to Badwater Basin right now, and we looked up there, and there was a sign that said sea level. We are so far below that sign right now. When you look out, you see all of the salt flats. I looked up synonyms for amazing because I feel like I use that word a lot to describe these national parks. I mean, this is mind-blowing.

0: than that.
1: This is Badwater Basin. Is this real? What makes Badwater Basin different is this wasn't caused by a river's erosion. No, only movements in Earth's crust could drop something like this to such great depths. To have exposed land like this under sea level requires an extremely dry climate. Now, if there's too much moisture here, the low places would fill with water and overflow into the sea. But here, the water evaporates, leaving behind salt flats. If you watched our Zion episode, you know that a lot of that park was carved out by the Virgin River and its tributaries. So this is the salt and the minerals that are left behind.
0: As the sun went down around us at Death Valley, it gave me a moment to reflect on just how special these national parks are. Obviously because of their beauty, but also because of the rich history that defines their existence.
1: Believe it or not, this place has been inhabited by Native Americans, gold prospectors, and Chinese immigrants mining for silver and borax. Now, there were also some Basque immigrants who settled here at the turn of the 20th century, and Japanese Americans who stopped by temporarily during World War II.
0: It was a successful 9 hours at the park, and luckily for us, we had one more day ahead.

0: This is LaFrancis Studios, run by Greg LaFrancis. It's a Las Vegas art studio that takes creative art to a whole other level, doing everything from framework to glass blowing and creating these intricate little creatures, including the Area 51 aliens, all with fire. It's a pyro's dream. But one of my personal favorite parts of the studio is their fascinating connection to Death Valley National Park. How's it going?
1: Good, how are you? Greg, nice to meet
0: Greg.
1: You.
0: Greg, all right, where are we? This is very hot. I see
1: yes,
0: a lot of fire.
1: Nice and hot, nice and hot.
0: What's going on today?
1: So we're at LaFrancis Studios here in Las Vegas, Nevada. We do a lot of glass blowing, teach over 1,200 students a year here at the studio. So we do soda lime glass, which is the furnace glass, and we do borosilicate glass as well here in town.
0: Tell me about that borosilica glass, because we are doing a lot at Death Valley.
1: Borax was mined at Death Valley, so you had the 20 mule team that would mine the borax. It creates a glass that's a little bit more, the thermal shock doesn't happen as much.
0: How did you get into glass blowing?
1: Basically, it was kind of a, you know, something I wanted to do since I was a little kid. I just loved the art form. I did clay art, so sculpture, clay sculpture for 27, 30 years almost. And kind of worked my way into doing some glass. Robert, who you're going to meet here in a little bit, was the first teacher to ever teach me how to do glass over 10 years ago. Now I'm here, have a studio, and we're teaching it
0: in
1: Las Vegas. So.
0: So what are we going to be doing today?
1: So today we're going to try something a little more advanced. You're going to blow the glass and actually make a little glass swan.
0: A swan?
1: Yep, nice little swan.
0: Oh, okay, cool.
1: So
0: I'm really looking forward to that.
1: Definitely.
0: Great. Should we get to it? So I'm thinking, a swan. How hard can that be? So Robert, that is going to be a swan.
2: That is going to be a swan.
3: Turn it on. Turn it on. Yeah. Check the lights I've got.
0: Wow.
2: Ready to give it a try?
0: I'm ready. I'm warmed up.
3: Tell the world you like it.
2: Okay, now bring it out, and you got to put it in the mouth and blow. Turn it. Not many people get that blowing in the first go.
0: No?
2: Yep. And there, and blow, and up, back, and hold.
3: You make me wanna cry.
0: It's a giraffe.
2: It's a giraffe.
0: It's a giraffe.
2: Exactly. Awesome.
0: Have you ever seen this type of animal before?
2: No, it's good, no.
0: I invented an animal.
2: Yeah, exactly. I think it's going to be a laying down one. It's going to be sleeping.
0: It's going to be a sleeping swan.
2: Yeah, a sleeping swan, yeah. Or a sleeping giraffe.
0: I forgot to bend it, that's why. Cute. Don't they look really similar?
4: Say what you will, but I think that giraffe would look dreamy on my parents' mantle.
0: You know what? This is great. I'm really happy we did that. And it's such a beautiful art form.
2: It is.
0: So thank you.
2: And it takes a lot of practice.
0: So. It does. What? You mean I didn't nail it on the first try?
2: You did. Yeah.
4: Glass blowing was a great experience and definitely something I've always wanted to do. So I thought the day was done, but on our way back to the hotel, my producers had a little surprise waiting for me.

0: The Strat, formerly the Stratosphere Hotel, is an 1149 Skypod tower in the heart of Las Vegas with newly renovated hotel rooms, entertainment, and casinos, and something that no other hotel in Las Vegas has. An adrenaline-filled skyfall where you actually leap off the side of the building.
1: Signing my life away. Live life on the edge, we're jumping off the Strat. Cool kid set. All right.
2: Abigail.
1: That's me. She said Abigail. Is that a good sign or a bad sign?
2: Right over here.
1: I feel like I might be in trouble.
2: Now you're not in trouble. I'm ready. I just have to wind you down really quick. Okay, so arms up. Let me make sure you got nothing in your pockets. Do you have a necklace at all?
1: Nope.
2: Turn around for me, please. And your shoes are fine. Just make sure they're nice and tight, okay?
1: Okay. This is like TSA.
0: Yeah, I mean, I was feeling pretty good until they zipped up my suit.
2: I'm gonna zip this up, okay?
1: This didn't become real until I put the suit on. I forgot that I was actually jumping off of something. I'm just worried about losing the footage. I feel like I just won the Olympics.
2: Are you nervous?
1: I'm nervous, Chelsea. I didn't think I was nervous until you started tightening the buckles.
2: You're good.
1: Is that a Sharpie?
2: Yes.
1: That's never coming off. This is proof that I did this. Is it scary?
2: Honestly, it's just the first step.
1: That's like a metaphor for life.
2: Yeah.
1: Just take...
2: It's just the first step.
1: Just take the first step. Okay.
2: But it'll be worth it.
1: Full access. This is where it all goes down. We're going up. Wow. That was a killer.

0: control room?
1: Yes, this is it right here. And then right over here, they're going to open the door for you.
0: Okay. Is there any special knock that I do?
1: No, you don't have to. No.
0: I'm sweating. Is anyone else sweating? I'm sweating. We're entering the danger zone, so I'm going to go to GoPro here. It's like the wild, wild west. This thing on. Hi.
2: How you doing? Come on in.
0: I am so ready.
2: Awesome.
0: Are you ready?
2: I'm ready.
0: How high is this jump?
3: So 855 feet.
0: Is that a lot?
3: That's a lot, yeah.
0: That's high.
3: Yeah.
0: He's nodding.
4: Yeah.
0: It's a little high. I'm nervous.
4: You got this.
0: I'm nervous. All right. What's the hardest part of this?
3: Hardest part is just walking out there and taking that initial step.
0: I'm not ready. Oh my gosh. No. This is a lot higher than I thought it was going to be. Oh my gosh. I'm scared.
3: Excellent.

0: nailed a landing.
1: Yep.
0: Are my eyes watering?
1: Yeah, I can tell.
0: They're watering. Woo!
2: Jumping 855 feet off the Strat platform was wild, to say the least. The view perfectly paired with the sunset, the wind in my face, the pit in my stomach, all of it together made it something I'll never forget.

so exhilarating. I would do that over and over again. I really would. You can see all of Vegas from up there. Whew. I forgot how to breathe. We had to come back through Vegas anyway to go to the airport. So what a way to end our experience at Death Valley National Park. See you next time on Parked.

0: Oh, I'm sorry. I just walked right through the
1: stuff. Dang it, Jed!
2: I'm stranded in this place without water, just so you know. Hey, Rob, where's the water? It's in the car.
3: Aim the GoPro at me. There you go. Okay, ready?
0: Got it.
3: No, you don't clap. I clap.
2: To take in this view, come on. Oh, God. And then we died. Okay, that's enough.

0: 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Order now.
1: Oh my, tell me what did this happen? How did I meet a girl like you?
2: The gritty allure of the ultimate national park on the West Coast.
3: I would rather be no other place in the world.
2: I visit Channel Islands National Park on Santa Cruz Island to find solitude and splendor.
3: This is pretty dang steep. Oh, this view!
2: We kayaked through these fantastic sea caves, learning about this preserve's incredible history.
3: Sarah, you weren't kidding. It really is an elephant. You can see the eye. You can see the ear.
2: Plus, an unexpected visit from one of the largest sea creatures in the world.
3: Check this out.
2: And as a bonus, thousands of dolphins surrounding our ferry on the way to Santa Cruz Island. And I go back to my California days by reconnecting with the waves with a little surf at
3: Mondo's Beach in Ventura County. You hear that? Wave doesn't count unless you throw up a shotgun.
2: We're at the Channel Islands, and this is Parked.

0: The breeze and fragrance of the refreshing sun-soaked air, the gorgeous views of the peaceful water and the abundant sea life are all around us. Visiting Channel Islands National Park took on a whole new life as we showed up bright and early to meet our tour company for the day. Here we met Sarah, who would be handling the activities for us. But we got quite the bonus because I would soon find out she is an expert of all of the ins and outs of Channel Islands. Today's launch will take us to Santa Cruz Island.
1: The only way to get to Channel Islands National Park is by boat or swim, and no one would let me swim, so we're actually going to take the boat. It's about an hour-long ride, so let's go explore.
0: The boat was packed, but the energy was electric. Everyone on board was ready to take in the sights of the island. Plus, we got quite the surprise. In all of my time in California, I had never seen anything like it before.
1: We're on this boat riding to Santa Cruz, and check out all these dolphins. There are 7 million of them. If anybody wants a picture of a dolphin, I got you, because I think I just took even more than 7 million pictures.
0: Dolphins swim next to boats for a variety of reasons. Maybe they're looking for food, or maybe they're just curious. But I think these dolphins were just looking to have a little fun. They were jumping out of the water, playing with the wake. One thing I do know is the mass amount of these dolphins suggests a healthy ecosystem. After a brief and wonderful dolphin distraction, we continued our way to Santa Cruz Island looking for more adventure. Before we knew it, we were there.
2: I'd like to welcome you all to the beautiful Channel Islands National Park. And more specifically, I would like to welcome you all to Scorpion Anchorage, Santa Cruz Island. In a few moments, you folks are all going to be going ashore.
1: Thank you. Okay.
0: We arrived in paradise, ready to tackle the allure of Channel Islands. Hiking trails, wildlife, and history all wrapped up into one great trip.
1: Island. Okay.
0: But first things first, it was time to meet up with our guide for the day.
3: I don't know where I'm going to.
1: You must be Sarah.
4: That's right.
1: How's it going, Abby?
4: Good, nice to meet you.
1: Nice to meet you. I understand you're showing us around Santa Cruz Island today.
4: That's correct.
1: Okay, what are we gonna see?
4: So we just saw some kelp forests, we saw some dolphins, sea lions. You are now on an island off the coast of Ventura here. So hopefully as we walk up the canyon here, we're gonna start to see some island foxes, which are endemic, which means you can only find them here.
1: Wow, and don't feed the foxes.
4: Don't feed the foxes.
1: What happens if I feed the fox?
4: They're gonna get used to you being out here, and they, you know, they're very cute little puppies, and we don't want them getting used to eating human food.
1: Yeah, probably not, probably not. All right, should we check it out?
4: Let's do it.
1: Okay.

0: we started to hike to the top of Santa Cruz Island to a place called Cavern Point. Now, we were told the views would not disappoint, so obviously the expectations were high.
1: So for every dolphin that you saw come to the surface, there are three or more below. So
2: what
1: you thought was just a couple dozen was hundreds of dolphins passing by us.
0: In the midst of my dolphin obsession, suddenly, out of the brush, an adorable creature popped out to say hello. The island fox.
2: Oh, Saya. Fox.
3: There it is. See him.
2: There he is. He's so cute.
1: What did the fox say?
0: It's a descendant of the mainland gray fox and is about the size of a house cat, but it's the largest type of native mammal out here. They're found on 6 of the islands. That's it. Nowhere else on Earth. Right now on Santa Cruz, there are over 2,100 gray foxes.
4: How many endemic species can we find on this island?
1: Oh, there's numerous, and of course there's some that we don't even know, but the two highlighting endemic species out here is the island fox and the island scrub jay.
0: That scrub jay sighting is something that would have made birdwatchers envious.
4: Sarah, you've been such a great guy. Wow.
0: All right, enough of my love for animals for a moment. Back to the trail.
4: Sorry to see this view.
1: It's beautiful.
4: Why is it called Cavern Point?
1: So there is a cavern cave down below.
4: What?
1: Yeah. So we are going to be on the overlook of that cave.
4: But we can't go inside.
1: Only by kayak.
4: Okay. Welcome to Channel Islands National Park. The park consists of 5 different islands: Santa Barbara, Santa Cruz, San Miguel, Santa Rosa, and Anacapa. Today we're on the largest of them all, Santa Cruz Island.
0: Sarah was just full of surprises.
4: Are we going to be kayaking?
1: Hopefully, we'll see how far we get.
4: Yes, we're going to make it happen, Sarah.
1: I hope so.
4: I feel good about this.
0: The legend is this island was named for a priest's staff that was left here during the Portola expedition of 1769. A Chumash Indian found the staff and returned it to the priest, and the Spaniards were so impressed by the friendliness of the people here, they ended up naming it La Isla de Santa Cruz, or the Island of the Sacred Cross.
5: Yep, there's a lot of history.

0: I see so many random tractors?
1: So this island used to be used for ranching. A lot of the other islands were also used. This one specifically had pigs and sheep roaming this island because they don't swim. So as long as they can stay on this island, you can keep them.
0: And so these are just tractors from the farming history?
1: Absolutely, yeah, that ranching era that was out here. Just behind us is actually where those ranchers used to stay.
0: When did that farming stop?
1: I believe in the 60s or 70s.
0: Okay, so these have been around for it.
1: They're pretty rusted. Yeah.
0: Makes sense.
1: They're not taking them off anytime soon either.
2: Next up, we needed to prepare for kayaking. I couldn't wait to find out what type of unique beauty was inside of those caves.
3: Another really cool element of Channel Islands National Park is the sea caves. We are about to go kayaking to see the arches and view the beauty of this national park. Santa Cruz Island is about 3 times the size of Manhattan. To give that number context, it's about 24 miles long, 6 miles wide, with 77 miles of coastlines, cliffs, tide pools, giant sea caves, and I am very pumped. There we go, fix itself.
2: Once we hit the water, you could tell immediately we were in the middle of a kelp forest.
3: Oh yeah, you can already see the kelp forests.
2: There are over 1,000 types of marine plants and animals that can be found in the seaweed. Those same forests also serve as a shelter for vulnerable species to hide from predators. And as it turns out, the kelp is even edible, or at least that's what I was told.
1: Did you know you eat this every day?
3: I eat this every day?
1: Every day. So this is put in your toothpaste. They call it carrageenan.
3: What?
1: And they harvest it. They take that sliminess out, okay?
3: Right.
1: And then they put it in your toothpaste. So if you're hungry right now, you can take a bite. Yep. Nice and salty.
3: I can swallow it?
1: Yeah.
3: I just ate kelp with syrup.
1: Basically, it's an ocean salad.
3: Like
1: they put
3: it
1: in your ice cream also. So ice cream
3: is
1: healthy.
3: I like it.
1: I know. Not too bad.
2: After a few minutes of kelp hygiene and delicacy tips, it was time to head into the caves.
3: We're officially kayaking. Sarah, why are Crocs the best adventure shoes?
1: Okay, so they are in adventure mode already, mm-hmm. But just to show you before,
3: whoa.
1: This is two-wheel drive or chill mode.
2: Kayaks before, but never with a crew. I have to give these guys some credit on this one. You can't just stop in a kayak to set your shot. It doesn't work. But they figured it out like the true pros they are.
3: So we're kayaking into the belly of this elephant. I see it.
1: See
3: it does look like an elephant.
1: I know. This is an awesome first cave to get you going. Feel it out. The big thing about this one is just keep paddling. So sometimes it becomes a wind tunnel. So when you're going through, just don't stop paddling.
3: Don't stop.
1: And your goal is to go right through the middle.
3: Okay.
1: Okay.
3: Shoot the gap.
1: Are your hips nice and loose?
3: The hips, I stretched. I did some high knees.
1: Perfect.
3: I did some grapevines. I feel good about this. Shoot the gap.
1: Right through the middle.
3: All right.
1: Stop paddling.
3: There we go.
1: Keep going, keep going.
3: Uh-oh.
1: Paddle more on the left, there you go.
3: Yeah.
1: Woo!
3: This is so neat. These formations, just thinking about how the water carved this out and created these caves. I am in the belly of an elephant. Just to think about these formations and how the water carved out these arches. It truly is spectacular.
2: I was curious about this elephant formation. I mean, who wouldn't be? The story behind it made it that much more interesting.
3: Woo.
4: Easy money in my pocket.
3: The trunk. And the, like, it looks like it has an eye and
1: an
3: ear.
1: Isn't that incredible? When those islands were all once

0: connected. At this point over here, they're about 6 miles off the coast. And when they were, elephants, if you know anything about them, can actually swim. So they put that trunk above water, use it as a snorkel, and they swam 6 miles across. Once they made it out here, they had little to no predators and little to no food. So on islands, it's called island dwarfism. So the actual elephant, it was actually a woolly mammoth, became smaller in size to become a pygmy mammoth. Oh. So to put this into perspective, yes, for sizing, they were about the height of our paddles here and the length of my boat.
1: That's it?
0: That was it.
1: We just kayaked through the belly of the elephant. Now this is the trunk. I was told people fall out here, so wish me and my phone some luck.
2: Next up, another cave on Santa Cruz Island called Marge. And like Elephant's Belly, this cave gets its name based on its features. With just a glance, you'll see the resemblance of the popular cartoon character from The Simpsons.
0: All right, line yourself up. You want to be in the middle of that cave? Go ahead and go, go, go.
1: Okay.
0: You got this. You got this.
1: Loose hips.
0: Little bit of left, little bit of left.
1: Marge!
0: Keep going, paddle forward! Ah! Little bit of right, little bit of right!
1: Woo! Take that, Marge!
0: She made it.
1: That was a little difficult, actually.
0: Woo! No, keep that camera dry!
1: That was actually kind of scary. The wave comes in and it knocks you against the side, and it is an S shape. Just shows you that nature is way more powerful than I am.
2: We've had such an incredible experience in some of these Santa Cruz Island caves, but the most magnificent one was just around the bend, Seal Beach Cave. As you can probably guess, this one got its name from the seals that perch themselves up on the rocks inside.
1: Seal Beach. A lot of seals in there.
2: Although we were careful not to go all the way in as to not disturb the seals, the view from the outside was enough to stop us in our tracks.

0: Pimpvana.com, CVS, or Amazon for free shipping.
1: I'm drifting into the cave. This really is incredible because you have the water and then you have these rock formations and you have this majestic meeting of the two. Yeah, all of the colors. All because of life forms.

0: ocean. Quite an adventure on the island. A hike, kayaking, and beautiful views. Now back to the mainland. The only way off is the way we came in.
1: That was actually a really good workout, and I'm glad because now I feel warmed up and I feel ready for surfing.
0: As if it couldn't get any better, yet another sighting of ocean wildlife, a whale. Spotting this mammal was trickier than the pod of dolphins. The key was to follow what's called the whale's footprints, which is a streak left in the water behind from its tail. All eyes on the boats were on the lookout, so we finally got him. An exhilarating day of adventure, but as the sun went down, I knew tomorrow was going to be equally as exciting.

0: I'm walking down Mondo's Beach in Ventura County. Santa Cruz Island is right there, just miles away. It really does put into perspective just how close we are to such a rarely visited place. There are 8 Channel Islands. 5 are part of the national park, 2 are owned by the military, and 1 is run by the Santa Catalina Nature Conservancy. We're going to stay right here, though, because if you look behind me, we're going surfing.
1: Okay, so I grew up surfing every summer, even would make some weekend trips up to Malibu when I was in college to catch the best waves. But now I live in New York, so the closest thing I have is standing sideways on the train while it moves forward. Not really the same thing. My point is, it's been a while, so let's see if I still have it in me.
0: What do we got here? How's it going, Abby?
2: Jose, nice to meet you.
0: Nice to meet you, Jose. Are we surfing today?
2: We're going to do some surfing, some shredding the gnar, yeah.
0: Okay,
2: yeah.
0: Shredding the gnar. You're speaking my language. Yeah. All right, well, I'm very excited. It's cold. It's cold. Jose, how cold is the water right now?
3: 66. That wetsuit's going to be a lifesaver.
0: Thank goodness for wetsuits. Wait for a minute, just for a second. Don't want to miss you. Hardest part of surfing is putting on the wetsuit. Woo! It's gonna be nice and toasty.
1: I have some experience surfing, but a little warm up on land doesn't hurt to get back in the game.
2: And basically, what we'll do is we're out there. I'll pick a wave for us. Kind of tell you to start paddling. Kind of line you up on it. And we're gonna start paddling, right? And say paddle, paddle, paddle, nice long, strong strokes, and then pop up. Hands underneath the chest there, make the space. The front foot is gonna drive up underneath the shoulders, and then you're gonna push off that leg to get up, staying nice and low, keeping that center of gravity.
0: All right.
2: Looks good to me. Remember, wave doesn't count unless you throw up a shaka.
0: Yeah, okay. You hear that? Wave doesn't count unless you throw up a shaka. Nice good walk.

0: That was such a great day of surfing. Jose, you're the best.
1: Yeah.
0: Really.
1: Thanks for coming out.
0: No, thanks for having me. What a great way to end Channel Islands National Park. The sun, the waves, the weather, the people, the coastline. I could go on and on forever. See you next time on Parked. I'm gonna go find Jose.

0: And that's why we call this the Galapagos
1: soup. Don't be afraid to, you know, do something like that.
2: Such long arms. Yeah. Like,
3: oh, fucking length. Yeah.
0: Are you seeing this right now? This is a giant elephant. And you're going into the belly of this giant elephant.
4: If you want to give context to the 77 miles of coastline, just take a look at my arms.
5: What's something I can say at the end besides let's explore? Come on!

0: Hey, welcome to Park Places, everybody. I'm Bob Van Dillon. If you've seen Parked on Fox Nation, you know Abby Hornacek takes adventure to a whole new level. But now, with Parked Places on Fox Weather, we're taking you even further behind the scenes and beyond the trails as Abby dives into the stories, the people, and the beauty that make our national park so special. Now, this one, we're going to Denali up there in Alaska.
1: Yes.
0: And Abby, it's great to see you again.
1: Nice to see you, Bob.
0: Another one where you're going to Alaska and the vistas, the aurora, the side-by-sides, the animals, the whole thing.
1: Yeah, Denali is the national park that was really on my bucket list because not a lot of people get to go to Alaska. And this has been, even before I started doing the show, I was wanting to go to Denali. So this was a very special one for
0: me. This is almost like a pitch. He's like, listen, the first thing I'm going to do is go to Denali, and I'm going to go to the national park where I'm going to look at everything.
1: How can I milk this?
0: It seems so perfect. But to get there, it's rough terrain, some side-by-side action.
1: Yeah.
0: And you got in trouble driving it.
1: Yeah.
0: Check it out.

0: on this edition of Parked. A peaceful preserve featuring everything from rugged mountains to wildlife, spruce forests, and tricky terrain.
1: Just taking a little break on this hike.
0: We conquer Denali National Park. Larger than the state of New Jersey, we find ourselves in a wilderness haven.
1: As we hike here in Denali, we'll see a ton of wildlife.
0: In Fairbanks, I take a four-wheeler for a spin, nearly flipping my rig on a hill I thought was meant for a jump. Then, the parked crew walks through the doors of Screaming Eagle to try out some archery.
1: Getting serious. Sport mode.
0: For our nighttime accommodations, we camp out at Borealis Base Camp, making s'mores under the brilliant northern lights while taking in the dazzling night sky.
1: Unbelievable.
0: And if life couldn't get any better, we journey to the real North Pole.
1: Can I give you a hug?
2: Oh, yeah.
0: To meet Mr. and Mrs. Claus just before the Christmas rush. We're in the last frontier. And this is Parked.

0: We're back in Alaska. The name Alaska comes from the indigenous people of the Aleutian Islands. The word Alyeska means great land. Alaska is rugged. Its landscape is both vibrant and geologically active, and its cold, dry polar climate produces frequent winter blizzards. Alaska is also the least densely populated state in our country. So, of course, that sounded like the perfect excuse to explore it once again. Last season, we were at Kenai Fjords. This season, it's Denali National Park. But first, we navigated to Borealis Base Camp Adventure Resort, just 25 miles north of Fairbanks. This area is 100 acres of boreal forest. It's serene, but it's also known for its adventure, unbelievable scenery, and of course, its unmatched view of the Northern Lights. First up was UTVing in a side-by-side. Everywhere you look in Alaska, it's absolutely beautiful. I mean, right here behind me, to the right, to the left. So today, we're going to be taking a side-by-side out and doing a little bit more exploring. Before we knew it, it was time to hit the trail.
1: And we are off-roading. Weather. We blink and it's raining, we blink again and then it's kind of sunny, and then we blink again and it's cold, and then we blink again and it's warm. So we've been experiencing it in every single aspect.
0: And speaking of experiencing every single aspect,
1: rainbow! There's a rainbow. We're riding side by side and there's a rainbow in the sky.
2: The slowdown sign.
1: Woo! Try to get some air.
0: And that we definitely did. All right, let's rewind for a second and talk about our audio tech, Jim. When I punched it too hard over that hill, unbeknownst to me, his audio pack almost flew out of the side-by-side. So I just have to give him a huge shout out and say I'm sorry, because he handled it like an absolute champ. With everything still intact, that signaled the end of our ride, just in time to head back to camp.
1: Here we are, ending our journey, parking side by side back at the base camp, and we had just a great experience.
0: A great day transitioned into an even better night, because we were about to be in the perfect place at the perfect time. Tonight, I'm doing something a little bit different with my accommodations because I'm going to try to see the Northern Lights. I'm at Borealis Base Camp, about to stay in an igloo. Now, I haven't been inside yet, so I'm going to walk up these stairs and check out what's going on inside. Oh, wow. Fingers crossed. The clouds are starting to clear up, so hopefully we see some Northern Lights. Now, if you're planning a trip to Alaska to see the Northern Lights, the best time to visit is between the end of August and the beginning of April. But keep in mind, the Northern Lights occur during all four seasons. The Northern Lights occur about 70 miles above the Earth's surface. The light is created when electronically charged particles travel through the Earth's magnetosphere and collide with gases to create energy in the form of light. I'm gonna lay right here, listen for that alarm, and watch the Northern Lights hopefully come right over the top of this igloo. All of that being said, the conditions have to be right. One of the risks is coming all the way here just to miss one of Earth's greatest phenomenons. Luckily, we had our fire and s'mores to keep us occupied while we waited.
3: I got my marshmallows. I'm just gonna burn them a little bit. Oh, yeah. Who wants one? Okay, they're starting to come out. We didn't know if we were going to see them, but they're peeking out just a little bit, but it's only about midnight. So I think once it gets a little darker, it'll be okay. But wow.
0: Things are off to a perfect start, and tomorrow has a lot more in store with the main character of our show, Denali National Park.
4: All right, so you hit a jump with a side-by-side. Were you the only one to hit that jump?
3: Well, I got in a little bit of trouble. I don't know. I always hated getting in trouble growing up, right. And, you know, at school or whatever, which I was a perfect child. I'm just kidding.
4: Find that hard to believe.
3: It's like when someone, it was the first time, I think, as an adult that I saw everyone's eyes on me with this stare of, you're in big trouble, young lady. And I was like, oh my God, I haven't felt that in so long. And usually, you know, I'm very jokey and I'm very, and I was like, that was awesome. And someone was like,
4: that's
3: no,
4: awesome.
3: That was not awesome. But I didn't realize, to be fair, I didn't do it on purpose. She said, hey, like, just go over that hill. I saw a hill. And I was like, that looks like a jump.
4: Yeah.
3: So I floored it and I went and I didn't realize because of the weight, the top weight, you start to rotate.
4: Yeah, forward.
3: I got enough air where I'm rotating and, you know, Jim, our audio tech, love the guy. I have so many stories about Jim, such a good man. He was very okay about it. I said, I am so sorry about your gear. I don't even care about myself. I'm sorry about your gear. And he goes, no, you're good. And no gear was harmed in the shooting of this episode.
4: I can't believe that. That was a big thump. And they even highlighted it, too, to show you exactly how high it went. And you were oblivious, just driving, having a good time.
3: And my heart did sink because I was like, whoa, that actually felt kind of dangerous. Now I know she didn't want me to hit that so hard.
4: When they showed the drone shot, everybody went straight. And then you veer off to the right. I'm like, were you supposed to do that?
3: I don't think so. Whoops. Well, you know, we're used to kind of pushing the limits a little bit.
4: Right.
3: So, you know, on the show and Jim, so the audio tech who had his gear in the back, who was such a good sport about it. Mm-hmm. We were at another national park and I saw a snake and he's a very, very big, like, fisherman and outdoorsman. And everyone was freaking out. I was like, oh, let's go see the snake. Mm-hmm. And I turn around. He's got his boom mic in one hand and all of a sudden is holding the snake in his other hand.
4: Oh,
3: like,
4: gosh.
3: Had caught the snake and also was holding his boom mic.
4: Wow.
3: So when he said, hey, don't worry about it. I was like, I trust you, like, because
4: this guy's all right.
3: Yeah.
4: And then you made your way to the Aurora Borealis viewing pods. That
3: yes.
4: was so cool.
3: That is a bucket list item.
4: That's
3: and
4: so
3: you're
4: cool.
3: waiting. And it was really, I loved this moment. And I don't think a lot of this made camera, but we do a lot of bonding with the crew on these shoots because long drives, everyone is tired. You know, no one's eaten all day. And this one was really special. We met a few people that were also at the base camp and we made s'mores. We talked under the stars. And it was kind of one of the first moments in this show because we're so jam packed with our schedule that we got to relax and kind of enjoy each other's company. And you learn a lot about your crew and the people who are also going to Alaska to enjoy these national parks, the surrounding areas. Mm-hmm. But I think seeing that Northern Lights, it's something that, like, you know, it's on a lot of people's bucket list.
4: Sure.
3: But when you actually get to experience it, and it's just spectacular. And I know you say, does the camera do it justice? It's really hard to pick up the lights and the movement. And so I don't even know, watching this episode, if you can really tell just how spectacular it was.
4: It was beautiful. And it looked like the skies parted just enough where you could see it. Even when the skies were cloudy, you could see it behind.
3: Well, that's the thing is, you know, you have so much anticipation for seeing the Northern Lights. And you're like, when am I ever going to get the opportunity to do this again? Mm-hmm. But there are so many elements that can completely ruin your experience, like the clouds. And you could wait for 6 hours and it could be clear as day. All of a sudden, right before it rolls in, so do the clouds.
4: Yeah, but this time it looked great. And those little pods are the greatest. Little skylight where you just
3: didn't realize
4: no
3: people can look in there, though, while you're sleeping.
4: I was wondering.
3: Didn't
4: that
3: enjoy
4: if you,
3: that.
4: The kind of privacy you had. But you're up in Alaska.
3: Yeah.
4: You don't need privacy.
3: Good people.

0: supplies last.
1: And welcome back to Park Places. I'm Bob Van Dillen, and we've got behind-the-scenes look at Denali National Park with Abby Hornacek. You were up there a couple of years ago, and Abby, you did something that only 30% of the people actually do.
2: Yeah, it's the 30% rule, because only 30% of the people get to see Denali, because the, again, we're talking about the clouds. They roll in, might ruin your view, but yeah, Denali is such a spectacular mountain, and when you're at the base of it looking up, it's a spiritual experience.
1: It's really steep.
2: Yes.
1: And it's really tall. And to get there, it's a little harrowing at times because we've got some animals to deal with as well.
2: Yeah, a lot of animals in Alaska. Also, at this national park, you have one road that goes through the entire national park. Mm-hmm. You have to hop on and off of a bus. So
1: right.
2: You can't drive your own car.
1: Yeah.
2: So the experiences that you have are a lot different than other parks.
1: Yeah, so let's do it. Check it out.
3: When I blew out the fire on the marshmallows, I made a wish that we would see the northern lights, just like blowing out birthday candles. So maybe it's the same thing. Of Alaska's eight national parks, this one is arguably the most well-known. It offers us a pure form of wilderness with only one bisecting road running throughout the entire national park. Established in 1917 to protect Dall sheep from overhunting, the park now encompasses 6 million acres of wilderness that remains largely untouched by humans. It earns the distinction of an international biosphere reserve and boasts a terrain that features glaciers, towering peaks, contrasting ecosystems, and hosts a wide range of animals. And we're here to explore it all. Welcome to Denali National Park and Preserve. There is only one road to enter and exit Denali National Park. In fact, this is the only road in the entire park. With that comes restraints when driving in your own vehicle. The majority of the road is restricted to park service buses. Thank you very much. Okay, so we got our bus tickets. We are hopping on this bus. Only about 15 miles of the park is accessible by personal vehicle. So we are going to hop on with some other folks so we can get further into the park. Our starting point was at the beginning of the road.
4: This seat looks good.
5: It's so colorful. I don't think I expected this. Reds, yellows, greens.
3: Formerly known as Mount McKinley National Park, named after President William McKinley, Denali National Park and Preserve was established on February 26, 1917, and to this day is visited by over 600,000 visitors a year. Made mostly of dirt and gravel, the Denali Park Road was completed in 1938. It took 17 years to construct the 92-mile path, giving visitors the opportunity to navigate the park.
2: Something that sets Denali apart from other national parks is the NPS has done a really good job at keeping this just completely wild, and there are no trails. So you really are just on your own on exploring.
3: Land that is a combination of forest, tundra, glaciers, and taiga, which is the sometimes swampy coniferous forest of high northern latitudes.

0: hike here in Denali, our eyes are always peeled for wildlife, and there's a lot of it. But something you won't see is a reptile, because reptiles aren't found this far north. But what you might see is a wood frog, which is the only amphibian found in Denali that can survive the harsh temperatures of the last frontier. Depending on the season, you might cross paths with a variety of warm-blooded locals. And no, I'm not talking about the great people of Alaska. Grizzly bears, moose, Arctic squirrels, owls, hawks, and caribou have made Denali their home.
1: We just stopped the bus because we see our first sign of wildlife. Got some caribou out and doe here. So if you can see the caribou, the difference between reindeer and caribou is that there is no difference. These are basically reindeer.
0: Traditionally, the animals are referred to caribou if found in the wild, like the ones here. But if they're domesticated, that's when they're considered reindeer. Just taking a little break on this hike, and we have noticed so much variety here. For example, a lot of rocks. Look around, see a lot of wildlife. That's present day. But you can also see wildlife that roamed this area millions of years ago. Thousands of trace fossils have been uncovered. As you go north on the globe, the tree line changes. Here it's around 2,500 to 3,000. Of course, that can shift based off of different factors, but that's why right now we're driving through all these trees at the foothills of the park. We have officially made it as far as we can go on the bus. We're at mile marker 43. Now, usually you can go a little bit further on this road to famous spots like Polychrome Pass, Wonder Lake, Reflection Pond, but Pretty Rock's landslide just wiped out the road. It's a landslide that's been active since about the 1960s, but last year it sped up considerably, so visitors can no longer get to those areas until the National Park Service finds a solution like a bridge or rebuilding the road. However, the rest of the road is accessible only by foot. Okay, you ready? Alice, walk. Come on. Come on, baby.
2: What a good girl.
0: Wonder Lake is an iconic area of Denali. Here, you can see the Alaska Range with Denali towering from the horizon on a clear day. Just east of the lake is Reflection Pond. The majestic Denali doubles in visibility as it's mirrored in the water. We're at the start of Polychrome Pass. That has since been wiped away by a landslide, so we can't access it this year, but it overlooks Polychrome Mountain, which is here behind me. On the other side of it, you can see that it got its name from its many colors that were first written about and published in 1954 by the U.S. Geological Survey. The colors come from the ancient lava flow that took on multiple hues from gravel and intrusive rocks, which are formed when magma penetrates existing rock. We just joined the 30% club because 30% of visitors get to see Denali, because usually it's covered by fog and clouds. But today we got a little bit more visibility. It is just crazy to see it because it is the highest mountain in North America. It has actually the most elevational change of any mountain in the entire world. So pretty special we got to see that. We got to see Denali. What's impressive is people tried summiting this mountain a century ago. The word summit here is important because it implies reaching the topmost level that's attainable. In 1913, Harry Carstens was a member of the original group to summit Denali.
3: He later became the first superintendent of the park. As we finished up an action-packed day in the park, we were able to reflect on the incredible journey we got to do together. And we still have a brand new day ahead of us.
4: Your crew is so great, too. If they find a flat surface, they're going to shove a camera right on there for you, the bus included.
0: This is why it takes so long to edit, because we have 97 cameras set up everywhere. They do such a good job. But yes, this, you know, there aren't that many opportunities in your own car because you don't have a car.
4: So no, exactly.
0: There are zero opportunities. You're on this bus. You're with other people who are enjoying the national park. And I love Denali. You have to be very prepared, because if it's one of those things where you're like, oh, I'm just going to hop off the bus and take in the view, you don't get as much of an experience as actually going into the wilderness. Mm-hmm. It is one of the most untouched national parks in the national park system, if not the most untouched, because it is just rugged wilderness, a lot of trails, but ones where it's not, you know, marked. So the people who are going there are actually backpacking.
4: Right.
0: Got to have your bear spray for sure.
4: Oh, boy.
0: But what's interesting about this, you talk about filming and the photogs and everyone and audio. Mm-hmm. You know, you do live hits in this job, whatever platform you're on, and it kind of feels like a live hit sometimes, because you're with all these people on the bus and they're all looking at you as you're trying to give this spiel, and people are listening because I'm trying to give information like a tour guide would.
4: Right.
0: And you know, you have these people trying to listen for information, but then you stumble and you're like, I gotta do it again.
4: Take two.
0: I feel so bad.
4: The trick is act like everything is live and you'll do it the first
0: try. Yeah, that is, there you
4: generally
0: go.
4: Generally speaking. But that road took, if I wrote it down, 17 years to complete.
0: Yep. Yeah, and that's another thing that people don't think about with national parks is, yes, the early settlers or the Native Americans who were living off that land, but then once they started building these parks and the roads and the tunnels through the mountains, it's tough. You got to transport the material there. You got to deal with the terrain. Mm-hmm. And there was one road we really wanted to do, or part of the road, and it had been washed away with a mudslide. So, it's dangerous stuff.
4: And that's going to take a long time to rebuild.
0: Yeah.
4: It's going to be years before you can even get back on that stretch of road. But like you said, that's the only road in or out. You're kind of on your own if you go off the road.
0: Yep, that's right. It's kind of, you have the freedom. You know, there's no one telling you what to do. That's why people really take to this park, because it's kind of like unleashing the beast. You can choose your own adventure.
4: You get to unleash the Kraken. And like we said, 30% are the You Are Now One, because all of a sudden the skies open up and there's Denali. It's right there.
0: Yeah, and when it opens up, you're like, wow, I cannot believe we actually got to see it.
4: How long was it open? Was it there the whole time, or did it
0: kind of
4: go in
0: and out? It was there for a good amount.
4: Was
0: it? It went in and out, but we got a good view of it for the majority of the time we were there.
4: Were people like oohing and on, like, oh, we're part of the
0: 30%? Yeah. it's a community experience.
4: It's so beautiful. So we're going to look at other stuff that she did, which includes a little archery. And how good are you at that? Pretty good.

0: get options to help you exit your solar contract.
1: And welcome back to Park Places. I'm Bob Van Dillon with Abby Hornacek, and we're going deep into this shoot because behind the scenes are always fascinating to watch. Now you're doing archery, and I'm thinking either that was beginner's luck or you're good or we spliced it very well.
2: I think it's a little bit of everything. Definitely, well, except for the fact that I'm good. That was not part of it. Yeah, it was beginner's luck, I will admit. But I've actually done some archery before, so yeah. Maybe it's not so much beginner.
1: Yeah,
2: just luck.
1: No, you were dead eye, aimed it right out there. It's pretty good stuff. Watch this.

0: Something popular in this area is archery. In fact, it's believed the sport arrived in the Americas via Alaska as early as 6000 BC. Being in Alaska is all about what you can do outdoors. We are driving by, we came across this really cool archery range called Screaming Eagle Archery. So I'm gonna head down the stairs, see if we can find someone so I can sling some arrows. Beth Alderman, the co-owner of the shop, was working at the time, and she paired me with a bow.
1: Hi, I'm Beth.
0: Hey, Beth, how's it going?
1: Nice to meet you.
0: Nice to meet you, too. You have a great shop and range here.
1: Thank you.
0: How did this all come to be?
1: Me and my husband started the shop 9 years ago. It was a hobby that we turned into a lifestyle.
0: And now it's a lifestyle other people get to enjoy.
1: Exactly, yep. Okay. We'll get you a bow and get you shooting.
0: Perfect.
1: Let's go.
0: Part of the challenge of archery is holding the bow steady, since it can weigh between 3 and 6 pounds depending on the type of bow you're using. And that's without the accessories on them.

0: Awesome. It's a little high because we're close.
1: Oh, okay.
0: That's why when you're aiming at the yellow and it's hit high, so the next time aim at your that blue dot.
1: Blue dot at the bottom?
0: Correct.
1: Underneath the target.
0: Yep.
1: Oh, my gosh!
0: Good job!
2: I didn't expect that. You're a good coach. I'm so excited.
0: That's
2: I didn't
0: awesome.
2: Think I was actually going to get a bullseye.
0: Yeah.
2: I thought I wasn't even going to hit the whole white thing.
0: No.
1: What are the arrows made out of?
0: These are made out of carbon. They're a little bit more durable. If you hit something hard, they will break, but it can be mass-produced pretty easily.
3: Because the arrows vary in weight, they fly through the air a little differently. A heavier arrow has a flatter trajectory, while a lighter one will make more of a rainbow shape in the air.
0: Getting serious.
2: Sport mode.
1: If I don't get a bullseye this time...
0: There you go.
2: Yeah! Okay.
0: Oh, you got it.
2: I got it!
0: You got it!
2: Ah! Woo! All right.
1: Okay, I got one.
2: Yes, you
1: finally,
2: did.
1: Finally, you're a great teacher. Mind if I take it for a few more spins? I'll close up.
2: Yeah, shop. Sure, go for it.
1: All
2: I'll
1: right.
2: leave.
1: Thank you for everything, Beth.
2: Yeah, you're welcome. Thanks for coming in.
3: From one skilled activity to another, our next stop takes us to the Ice Museum in Fairbanks, where Andy would trust me with a power tool.
1: We're at the Fairbanks Ice Museum, which is in a 1920s historic movie theater, and this guy looks welcoming. I hear there's some surprises inside, so let's check it out. Tammy here and the Brickley family have owned the Ice Museum for more than 30 years. What's the history of this place?
4: So this is a historic theater. It's one of the first theaters in the town of Fairbanks. It's been here since the 1920s. And ironically, it's one of the first movies that was played in here. It was called Ice Follies. And now we converted it to house our ice sculpting tours. The entire theater is surrounded by aquarium-style glass where you get to go in there and actually fully interact with the ice sculptures.
1: And what is special about the ice here in Alaska that's different from other places?
4: So the reason why Fairbanks is actually famous for their ice is because the temperatures here drop so quickly, so fast, that all the impurities in the lakes and the rivers and ponds get pushed to the surface. So when they cut the blocks, all the impurities are just rested on the top, so there you just get a big, huge, crystal clear piece of ice.
1: Beautiful. Well, I can't wait to see it.
4: Yeah.
1: Can you show me inside?
4: Yes, ma'am. Come on in. I'll introduce you to Andy, our ice sculptor.

0: so much better. Ice sculpture complete, and with that, a celebratory slide ride to cap off our trip to the Ice Museum.
1: All right.

0: you go really fast. It's like an ice playground. Woo! Ice wonderland in here, and it is 20 degrees, just pointing that out, and it feels like 20 degrees too.
1: Dude, Katniss Everdeen on the first shot.
0: Giving me way too much credit. But yes, I love this activity because we weren't supposed to do it. It was spontaneous. Mm. We actually had a different activity planned, and then because of some things out of our control, we had to cancel it. So we were just driving down the road, and we're like, Screaming Eagle, what's that? That sounds cool. We're just like, hey, do you have your camera in the back? And the guys were like, yeah. So we popped in. We realized because, you know, there are a lot of, you know, there's hunting up there. Mm-hmm. There's different things. So this was a very welcoming place. And they're like, well, let's just try your shot.
1: And it, so far, so good. It worked out perfectly. And again, they put a GoPro on the bow itself.
0: These guys are and on the target. And I have been known to accidentally, you know, we were axe throwing once, hit a GoPro. Ooh. right on accident. So I was like, I'm glad that you trust my shot enough for me not to spear the GoPro.
1: Screaming Eagle, I mean, it's a perfect name for it, number one. Number two, it looks like it's right dab in the middle of everywhere, so they do a lot of business, I imagine.
0: Yes, yes, and, you know, they have different things that you can test out, and I was always fascinated with the different weight of the arrows and how they shoot, and, you know, the bow and arrows are very fascinating instruments, would you call them?
1: Yeah, absolutely. Yeah.
0: Because, you know, however curved, if it's wood, if it's, you know,
1: the
0: automatic
1: bow.
0: One. Yeah, exactly. So I learned a lot.
1: And the arrows themselves, I think yours were made out of, it wasn't graphite, it was something like that.
0: Yeah, they had so many different ones.
1: They have wood ones too, and they all fly differently.
0: They actually had me hunt for an arrowhead, and then they tied it on the end of a stick.
1: Really?
0: No.
1: I was going to say, dang, that's pretty good. It's all
0: inclusive
1: experience. So then you went from doing your bow and arrow right there in the middle to the Fairbanks Ice Museum, which I thought was pretty cool. It's right there in the middle of the town.
0: Yeah, and you know, it's such a fun place to see. They, for some reason, let me hold these, like, chainsaws. I was like, you want to check my background or something?
1: I wondered that.
0: But the way I am not from an art background, I am not good at art. Mm-hmm. I'm actually really bad. And so the way that I was watching them carve with the different instruments, I was like, I was so flabbergasted. The fact that they let me take the chainsaw and try to, I don't know how you get the details with something like that, a tool like that. Mm-hmm. So it was really fun. They let me be very hands-on. And, you know, when you think about different mediums through art, don't really think about ice.
1: No, ice is beautiful. And you made a beautiful bird bear, if I'm not mistaken.
0: Yeah, I did that all on my own.
1: Well, they pulled a picture out. Like, is that a bird? Is it a bear? The guy tried cleaning it up a little bit. It looked all right.
0: The guy's like, do not attach my name to this.
1: It's not just a chainsaw, too. It's a drill bit.
0: The drill bit, yeah. And I was like, what about my fingers?
1: You tried to polish this thing up.
0: I loved this one, though, because it was right across. So we did that. And then they let me ride down the slide on the ice and then climb on the ice sculptures. I felt like a little kid again.
1: Yeah.
0: And then we walked across the street. There was like a little bar where we got some dinner, and there was a pool table. So that didn't make the episode, but another one of those moments where we're like, wow, this was the last shot of the day. We're gonna go play some pool. And it was a true experience, a true Alaskan experience.
1: Yeah, just walking across the street where everything is right there.
0: Yeah.
1: And it was an old theater converted into I was thinking to myself, a museum of ice in Alaska. Now, who the heck is going to go
0: so
1: there?
0: So random.
1: But sure enough, it's doing well.
0: Yes. You know, people love the random things because it's something different. And, you know, talk to people who are there who are so passionate about the art, the skill that it takes to make these things. There's obviously no lacking ice in Alaska.
1: Right,
0: you've got
1: right.
0: a lot of places to get the medium.
1: Right.
0: But I think the way that these local places bring people together, too, with the community, it gives, if you have kids, a lot of things to do. So a very wide range of experiences that you can have.
1: Yeah, but the ice sculptor himself, he had it down. He even had the wrist work with the
0: drill
1: bit.
0: He could do it with his eyes closed.
1: The guy was great. He goes, let me help you with that. Yeah. And also, when they first showed it to you, too, you have like red markings on there.
0: Yeah.
1: I was like, that looked a little bit like blood. I was like, okay.
0: Could be.
1: What did Abby do right off the bat? Did she get our sound guy?
0: First, you got

0: All right, welcome back to Park Places, everybody. I'm Bob Van Dillon, along with the adventurous Abby Hornacek, and we are in Alaska. You were in Denali National Park. Now you're headed towards North Pole, Alaska, which is a very familiar face lives up there.
1: Yeah, he and she does.
0: Ah,
1: You know, the Santa, Mrs. Claus, don't forget about the reindeer.
0: Right.
1: And we had to go to, you know, put in a little Christmas wish that we would see the Northern Lights, which obviously happened. So, Santa, thank you very much for that.
0: Turned out that it worked out pretty well. And tis the season where you're always looking forward to Christmas. 360 days left till Christmas. And some of these, but I'll tell you what, it was a fun time to watch it. So check it out.
2: Our last stop is a familiar one. You might know it as the official home of Santa Claus or Santa's Workshop, North Pole, Alaska. Located about 14 miles southeast of Fairbanks, the small city has a population of about 2,000 people.
1: North Pole, Alaska, and you're not going to believe it, but this is Santa's house. I heard the bells. I think Santa is here, and he is. And Mrs. Claus! Oh! Can I give you a hug? Oh!

0: Mrs. Claus.
1: Welcome. Welcome. Oh,
0: I was looking at you guys from over there. You're two lovebirds.
2: We are.
0: You are. How long have you been married?
2: Since rainbows were in black and white.
0: What?
2: Yeah.
0: That is a long time.
2: It is a long time.
0: When you try to fly your sled, do you ever fly through the northern lights?
2: Well, the northern lights are particles from the sun, and they're everywhere. So you can literally be flying through them at 1 minute, and the next minute, they're turned off because the cloud. Yeah, because one of the factors isn't coming down.
0: Do the reindeer have a hard time getting through the northern lights?
2: Oh, they love them.
0: Yeah.
2: It just gives them a little thrill.
0: Yeah. Okay. Santa Claus, Mrs. Claus, thank you so much. And I guess I'll see you at Christmas time. I'll leave you at, what do you like, cookies?
2: Well,
0: Oreos?
2: You know what? Here's what I really like, okay? Everything. From the North Pole,
0: Merry Christmas! Christmas! Oh, oh.

that does it for us discovering all of the untouched wilderness Denali National Park has to offer. But we'll see you next time on Parked. Now all I do is wait. I don't know what to do with my hands. I feel like a dead person. Really hard talking to myself. I don't know what else to say. Oh, we lost two marshmallows. So then you just start over again. Hop up on here. Giddy up.

0: right, so Abby, I noticed you met Santa Claus. I also noticed that you skipped the line. You went running straight
1: that
0: up there.
1: Landed me on the naughty list. Yeah, Cole came in my stocking that year. No, they invited us up there. I would never skip in front of a child. It was such a fun experience. And I actually did. I went to Santa camp for a different special I did earlier on. So I got to experience, you know, what it takes. And, you know, obviously none of us know what Santa can do in 365 days.
0: Right.
1: He has got magic to him. But, you know, it was fun just to hang out with Santa, Mrs. Claus, take some notes on their relationship.
0: And reindeer, too.
1: Yeah.
0: Right. Running around up there. And there's a difference between a reindeer and an elk.
1: Yeah, there exactly.
0: Right?
1: But, yeah, reindeer has magic.
0: Yes, and the elk does not. Then you ask Santa Claus, you know, what's the deal when they fly through the Aurora Borealis? Does it hurt them?
1: Yeah.
0: Oh, it was a treat.
1: They're like, whoa, look at this. Yeah, these are the things you don't think about until you go to Denali National Park.
0: Yeah, pretty interesting.
1: But, you know, not many people get to go to the North Pole.
0: Right.
1: So I hope that I got to bring that experience to people at home. I did not see any elves, though.
0: No, you didn't see them running around?
1: No. Maybe they were hard at work.
0: I think they're on vacation because it wasn't even Christmas time when you were up.
1: No, it wasn't. Do they go on vacation, though? Because
0: yeah, there's like strong elf union. I don't think
1: you're right.
0: Yeah.
1: They get paid overtime.
0: They do. But listen, this trip was amazing. You're starting out there in Alaska. Just the tremendous amount of assets you need to bring up with you, all the equipment, all the people, everything. It is a pure production.
1: It really is, and this is where I love to give credit to the crew because, you know, I have my stuff, but the crew, they have, I think I asked one of our camera guys once, how many bags do you have to check at the airport?
0: Right.
1: Sometimes they check 10 bags, and these bags are over, they're heavy, they're cameras, and there's one in particular who works out of Atlanta, and he, out of the Atlanta airport, obviously massive, and he has to bring his own cart to lug all of his stuff, take the bus.
0: It's Blaze, right?
1: Yeah, Blaze.
0: Yeah.
1: Shout out Blaze, takes all the stuff, and then he has to pack. He's not like you can leave your cart at the airport.
0: No.
1: So he has to pack that, check it as well. You know, and every night, you never know what these things are expensive, so they have to unload their truck.
0: You know,
1: we break it down, bring it inside with them. So they put in work even after the red light is off. They would be amazed with how much work goes in behind the scenes to get all that put away.
0: And I always try to help them out. And
1: yes,
0: they've got this
1: too.
0: Specific way where they Tetris it in their back cars.
1: Yeah.
0: Like, listen, don't touch it. I know what I'm doing. I know where it's going. I'm sitting there and waiting because you're right. These are heavy bags, like 45, 50 pounds.
1: Yes, and some of the things they're bringing up with them when we're doing these hikes, we obviously try to scale things down when we go on massive hikes. You're not carrying all the things. But, you know, sometimes you have, you know, a 360 cam and a Z90. Mm-hmm. I know people probably don't know what these things are, but they can get pretty heavy.
0: Indeed.
1: And you need room in your backpack for water, snacks. So it's quite the production.
0: And then you forget about all the prep work that goes into this. You need to get permits.
1: Yep.
0: You need to do all kinds of things.
1: Yes, and something people don't think about is the SD card. After the day is done, you have all of these cards, and you take them all out, and they're giving them to the producers, and I'm like, do not drop. They're this big.
0: I know,
1: and
0: they're
1: you're
0: small.
1: Like, that is a full day's worth of filming. If that gets destroyed or lost
0: or wet. You're hosed.
1: Yes.
0: You just took 24 hours of work. And you flush it down the toilet.
1: Exactly. they're so responsible.
0: Right.
1: And I'm like, I'm glad that that's not part of my job description because if I had to keep track of this little SD card, and then you have the hard drives.
0: Yeah.
1: So different seasons that we've done, there was one that we did a road trip and we had to, I think we like mailed back the hard drive each time because we didn't want, anyway, it's so complicated.
0: And we've done that. And when you bring a drone, that's a whole new complication.
1: Oh,
0: drones. And some of the national parks are not allowed to even have a drone.
1: No. We'll sometimes, so we do use drone shots, and we'll launch the drone. By we, I mean our drone pilot.
0: Right.
1: I can't take credit for that.
0: You need an actual license to do
1: it. Yep, you got your drone, and then the Fox drone pilots are some of the best of the best.
0: Terrific.
1: And we launch outside of the park. They obviously have to get it cleared with the FAA, different agencies, Fox, everyone. So you're sitting, and we don't have service sometimes. Again, the things people don't see, they're trying to get the area approved because you can't do it until you're actually in the area, I believe.
0: Right.
1: And they're trying to get their call through and we're like, does someone have something to connect to? We need like a sat phone and you know, all of the things that you don't think about.
0: I know.
1: You need
0: just to get like a half hour special. it's going to take days and days of planning and all that equipment. Plus, don't forget about your audio guy who wants to get the boom in there.
1: Yes.
0: But he doesn't want it in the shot. And then sometimes you have to have a waterproof mic to put on there. It's
1: well, exactly a good point of, you know, when we do audio, sometimes depending on what I'm wearing right. or if it's going to be raining mm-hmm. or if I'm actually submerged, I love the creative ways that our audio techs come up with ways to attach a microphone. Sometimes I have two. Sometimes I have like a lav,
0: yep.
1: but you want to hide it. Because right. we're out in nature, you don't mm-hmm. want to see. You know, right now you can kind of see the.
0: Yeah,
1: I
0: the
1: tapped
0: one on
1: it,
0: your collar.
1: So probably, yeah, they probably ruined it. But yeah, it's tough, and you have to keep track of it. You know, you're out in nature. You're also at these parks. The bathroom is not very fancy, and so you're trying to like, keep everything safe. And you know, I give a lot of credit to the people that put the work in behind.
0: It's a whole team. I mean, we see the camera guys every once in a while in the shots, but you do a terrific job. Your crew does a terrific job. Parked is excellent. I'm so happy it's on Fox Weather right now with Park Places. If you enjoy Abby like we all do, Fox Weather has more. We'll see you next time.

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1: The Fox Weather Beach House is back, and we're headed to the Gulf. Gulf Shores, that is. We're looking back at all our wonderful Vrbos from LBI to Galveston.
2: Oh, welcome to Fox Weather Beach House, everybody, in beautiful Gulf Shores, Alabama. 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Check it out.
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2: 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I'm Bob Van Dillen.
3: Hey, everybody. I'm Rosa Torres. So we've been doing these Fox Weather Beach Houses for a while now. You got a little taste of it just now. But there were a lot of things that made Gulf Shores, Alabama pretty special.
2: It was hot. It was fun. There's so much to do and see in this beautiful oceanfront paradise. Marissa got a chance to explore it all. Check it out.
3: Hey there, Nate. Thank you so much for hanging out with us today. You are the general manager here at Coastal in Orange Beach. What makes Coastal so special?
6: We're a massive, sprawling property of 1,200 seats, live music, tropical cocktails, some of the best culinary-driven food, but the brunch is what you're going
7: to
6: die for.
7: We have made it to, I think, one of my favorite parts of the Fox Weather Beach House, the Fox Weather Brunch, and I have friends this time. I've got Jess and Tony, creators of the YouTube channel, living in Lower Alabama, so we brought the people who know this area better than anybody. Thank you, guys. We are dining here at Coastal. We have our drinks, so cheers. Did we cheers yet? I don't think we did. Cheers.
8: Essentially, Lower Alabama is... It consists of 32 miles of white sandy beach on the Gulf, and it's kind of a hidden gem that not many people know about.
9: The sand is sugary white sand, and to me, it's not like being, I don't know, in any other part of the country.
10: We have here our house-baked cinnamon bun. It is glazed with a butterscotch after it comes out of the oven, lets cool down, and then when we serve it up, we finish it with an espresso glaze.
3: Chef Emilio, this looks amazing. This is a shareable plate, right? This isn't like...
10: Yes, definitely shareable. I don't know if you'll make it past lunch if you eat that by yourself.
8: I'll also say Lower Alabama isn't like Panama City, where a lot of spring breakers go and party. A lot of people vacation here just for that reason, so that they can really enjoy their time with their children.
7: So we stopped at the zoo, a family-friendly activity, and we got to feed giraffes.
11: Everybody loves to feed the giraffe.
3: Oh, yes.
11: So I think we need to go see Benjamin and Caleb.
10: Woo! This is our blueberry stuffed French toast. So it has a cream cheese filling, a blueberry syrup around the edge, powdered sugar, and just some fresh berries. Something a little lighter, we have an avocado toast on multigrain with avocado mousse that we make in-house.
7: I like that we started with the sugar first, by the way. Can we also talk about one of my favorites of our entire exploring? I think that's gonna be Pink Pony Pup. They actually are very proud, and they say surviving hurricanes since late 1957, but they've been around for so long.
3: Gator bites, like legit gator.
10: Yes.
3: Thank you so much. And we can chase it all down with our bushwhackers, right? Cheers, cheers.
10: Right, guys.
3: Oh, man.
10: So last but not least, our shrimp and grits. So we have a smoked gouda, crispy grit cake, and blackened shrimp with a andouille Creole cream sauce.
7: If you're in Gulf Shores, you have access to a state park.
9: Yes, Gulf State Park.
8: So we are at the Gulf State Park Pier.
3: Mm-hmm.
8: This is a haven for people that love to fish. They can catch snapper, trigger fish. Interestingly enough, this is the second largest pier that we're walking on right now on the Gulf.
3: And there's also, right, like little stops, like little shops along the way on the pier.
8: Yeah. Oh, I just saw a dolphin over there.
3: I see the dolphin!
8: There's usually pods of them, so if there's one, there's more.
7: I really appreciate you guys hanging out with me, introducing me to your lovely community here. And a big thank you to Coastal for hosting us, Chef Emilio, who did an incredible spread here. So, all right. Thank you.
2: So let me ask you this. Were you a little warm in that picture right there?
3: I just look more drenched as the minutes pass. It was so warm when we were in Alabama. Yeah, yeah. Granted, it's Alabama. It's the Gulf Coast in August. Mm-hmm. But it was also, there was a heat advisory.
12: It was.
3: it felt like over 100 degrees.
12: It was supposed to be at 105 to 112 that afternoon. But you did it like a champ. It was great.
3: Yeah.
12: And the beautiful thing when you do your food segments, I love, is you just sample. When they hand me a sandwich, I'm finishing the whole thing.
3: I wanted to finish it. It was tough. I was just so sweaty. So luckily we were cooling down with drinks. And when we weren't eating, we were also going to the zoo, which why not go to the zoo when it's over 100 degrees as a heat index? But that way, you know what? We were able to do all the things that families are typically doing, from eating to making our way to the zoo. And then we were able to go to the giraffes, and not only go to the giraffes, Bob, we got to feed the giraffes.
12: Yeah, that's pretty cool. And then you're sitting here, you're walking, you can see the dolphins out there in the water. I know darn well you want to hop in the water. It's so hot.
3: Well, which water? The ocean over that little lagoon that was behind us that you jumped into. Well,
12: we'll get to that in a little bit with the alligators. But then you got to go to the zoo, which is pretty cool.
3: Yeah, the zoo. And I think, too, when you're thinking of visiting the zoo here in Gulf Shores, it's about feeding the giraffes. And there's a very limited window when you can do that because, well, one, they get full. Two, they do limit their time with the human interactions. I believe I learned that a giraffe's tongue can be 18 inches long.
12: Holy cow, they slap you across the room with that.
3: Look at it.
12: Yeah.
3: So you wait for them to extend their tongue and then they'll reach for it. They're just really sweet.
12: And they're so used to that heat and the humidity, right? Because they're from Africa, so they're used to that 112. We might not be, but the giraffes were doing fine.
3: They were doing fine. But you know what? To cool off, you know what I was able to do?
12: What's that?
3: I was able to find a cocktail. Some summer cocktails along the Gulf Shore. So go ahead and take a look at my time at one of Jimmy Buffett's restaurants in Orange Beach, Alabama. All right, I got another buddy with me. This is Billy Mark. Billy, you are the director of food and beverage here at Last Mango Bar and Grill. So let's have some fun here. We're hanging out at the bar.
13: Absolutely.
3: Should we start with a drink and then go from there?
13: With a company like Margaritaville, if we don't start with a cocktail, we're doing something really wrong.
3: I couldn't agree more.
13: We have one of our bartenders is making the Sandbar Sundae.
3: Okay.
13: Which is one of our specialty cocktail boat drinks that we have. It's a great mix of tequila and rum, some fruit juice in there as well. Get some great color and get a little kick.
3: Okay, I like color. Is that because I complimented you on your shirt? Which is this? Thank you, Austin. Austin, thank you. Okay, is this just like a thing? I noticed in Alabama, everybody wears a lot of colors. Very bright.
13: If you're out here in the sun all day, you've got to have something light, bright.
3: Yes.
13: Something comfortable, and again, it matches what we do here. You know, we're all about creating fun and escapism for our guests, and this is all part of what we do.
3: I agree. It definitely feels like summer. You know, I was wondering too, because it's a little quieter because a lot of the kids are back at school.
13: Absolutely.
3: So maybe perhaps this is the time for parents, guardians, grandparents to be able to come out, have a little bit of a drink, and you have this beautiful view here.
13: Absolutely.
3: At Mango Grill, because we're right on, this is Portage Creek.
13: This is the Intercoastal Waterway.
3: Intercoastal Waterway.
13: Correct.
3: Okay, perfect. So everyone can come in, maybe jump on over. What, in terms of food, we've got our beverages.
13: Absolutely.
3: What are the best bites to order here?
13: Oh, for absolutely, our ahi tuna nachos is probably our best seller.
3: Yeah.
13: Some togarashi on there, some fresh tuna. Mm-hmm. We also do some great things, and probably our most popular dish is cheeseburger in paradise. So we have our bacon cheeseburger is a signature thing you got to have when you come to a Jimmy Buffett restaurant.
3: That's, I think, my favorite Jimmy Buffett song.
13: Absolutely.
3: Cheeseburger in paradise. I got the tomato and the pickle. I mess up the lyrics. And so I can't do it on the spot. I had a question for you. It ran out of my mind. But I guess, for everybody visiting, what makes Orange Beach and Gulf Shores just so special here?
13: I'm a recent transplant from New Orleans. And for me, it was all about the different things you can do here. Everything from the beach. There's state parks you can visit. There's the typical beach activities. You have the wharf here with some great activities like the Ferris wheel, the movie theater. You have big concerts that come here. We have a concert coming up next week. There are people coming from Florida to kind of get away from the hustle and bustle of big Pensacola. So you've got a little bit of a small town feel.
3: Yeah.
13: There's a little town called Foley that just north of here that does some really cool things in the, with their in their state park area. So it's just got great things to do for everybody.
3: Everybody's been so kind to us, and I think too, it's one of those things where you want to kind of keep it your secret, but at the same time, you want everybody to realize just how special it is here.
13: Absolutely.
3: And what a community it is. And it really, I'm so glad. This was my first time to Alabama, mm-hmm. obviously to Gulf Shores, and it was, I really enjoyed it.
12: It's so laid back. It's so great. And I love the fact that they call Lower Alabama L.A.
3: Right.
12: So when I tell you I'm going to L.A. and I live in Florida, you know where I'm going. I ain't going to California. I'm going to Lower Alabama.
3: That's right. You know, and I think, too, when we were there, all the kids were back in school.
12: Yeah.
3: Maybe that was why I also enjoyed it, because it was just a little less congested compared to some of the other beach houses that we've done, because we've done those at the peak of summer.
12: Right.
3: When everybody's out of school and everybody's trying to get into those
12: everything
3: beach areas.
12: Everything was clogged up. But you know what makes it so easy? Because these shows, when we do them, it looks easy. Mm-hmm. You have to do a lot of work. I mean, you're running around for a couple, 3 days at sometimes.
3: Yeah.
12: Trying to squeeze everything in. You know what makes it a lot better?
3: What's that?
12: Drakes.
3: Always. Did you see how beautiful that one was? I couldn't get past the color, almost matching the color of the Gulf when the sun reflects just perfectly. So that was at the wharf. So whenever you watch these shows, so Bob was anchored back at our house, back at our Verbo home, and then I was wandering around the wharf. So I was able to participate in the shopping and the Ferris wheel.
12: Right.
3: But being able to stop at one of Jimmy Buffett's restaurants meant I got to get a little snack. You see, I was sweating again. Did you see I was glistening yet again?
12: Yeah. It was warm, and that was live. You're trying to get the bartender to mix you up a drink on live TV while talking about it. It's not the easiest thing to do, but you did it. It was great.
3: Thank you. It was the heat index that day was, again, over every day we were there, it felt like it was about 105, 110 degrees.
12: Right.
3: And it was just so humid. So being able to find moments to cool off with even water
12: in
3: and
12: the shade.
3: It made a difference. But I think I sweat buckets of water the time.
12: It was worth it, though, because that drink turned out perfectly. You're right. It was that nice gold shade of blue. A little too sweet for my thing. I'd rather just have a whiskey and a rocks and call it a day.
3: Well, next time I'll invite you.
12: Thank you, because a little too fancy for me. But it's still, when you have a plastic cup with that kind of water, that's what we're all
3: with
12: about.
3: The maraschino cherry.
12: Exactly. It was great. So, I mean, it's not just the food, and it's not just about the drinks. Part of living along the coast means being impacted by the weather and climate. Now, whether it's blue skies or you're in a hurricane, I spent time with a scientist and environmental engineer to talk about why weather matters along the Gulf Shore. That's coming up.

0: ticket prices you may never see again.
1: All right, welcome back to the Fox Weather the Beach House Unpacked Gulf Shores edition. I'm Bob Van Dillen.
2: And I'm Marissa Torres. This was a really fun edition of Fox Weather Beach House. It was my first time to Alabama, an introduction to the beautiful landscape along the Gulf Coast.
1: It was beautiful, right?
2: Yeah, couldn't get enough.
1: I mean, you're looking at the blue skies and hurricane eyes as well.
2: Weather. I mean, obviously, there's always going to be that weather hook for us here at Fox Weather, but especially along the Gulf Coast, being a part of the beach means being impacted so often by weather and climate.
1: It seems like we've always got something cooking out there on the beach, whether it's the sand, whether it's the waves that are coming in, some rips. On the Gulf Shores, there's plenty to explore. I mean, from the sugar white beaches right there to the plethora of wildlife that makes it a biodiversity hotspot. A biodiversity hotspot is what we're calling it.
2: Sign me up.
1: It was so fun. I went to check it all out with Dr. Tracy Fanera. Check this out. Hey, I'm here with Brett Lessinger with the Orange Beach Surf and Rescue. Brett, thanks for coming today, man.
3: Yes, sir. Glad to have y'all out.
1: You're a little steamy outside.
3: It is. The Alabama heat is here.
1: But we're going to get in this Huey behind us, and what are we going to do?
3: Yeah, so this is one of the resources we have available for our lifeguards here on the Alabama coast. It's an extra added safety cushion. They're able to deploy on swimmers in distress and other water emergency calls that we may have.
1: Oh, cool. What are we going to do today?
3: So we're going to take a flight up, just go on a little coastline tour, and then we'll show what a lifeguard deployment looks like. So what the lifeguards would do, common training that we do is just deploying the lifeguards and allowing them to have a mock rescue like they would if they were to make contact with a swimmer in distress. So we'll watch them perform that action.
1: Well, who's jumping out of the perfectly good helicopter?
3: Not me.
1: What else are we going to see up there?
3: Yeah, so it's calmer waters today, but we still should be able to see our sandbar that's off the coastline. And the sandbar is going to be the biggest determining factor of where our rip currents are going to occur along our coastline. And with our sugar fine sand here in Alabama, rip currents are a major coastal hazard, especially for people that are inland United States and they're trying to come here and they don't understand necessarily what a rip current is. It's our job to protect them, and it's a weather event that definitely can affect everybody, especially people that vacation to a coastline.
1: Hey, we made it! You guys swam back. Everything is all right. The pilots are good. We got Brian, we got Dennis, and of course, you guys made it fun as hell.
3: 100%.
4: Weather doesn't just move across Alabama's coast. It helps to build it. Now, after seeing it from above, environmental engineer Dr. Tracy Fanera took me through the dunes, the quartz sand, and the emerald green gulf.
1: So, Tracy, these dunes are huge. They're beautiful. They're white, but they play an important role.
5: Yeah, they do. They're super important for protecting everything behind them from surge, from tides, and they have been formed from millions of years of wave interaction, weather formation, quartz coming down, all of these grasses that you see right now making a structure for these dunes.
1: Hey, Tracy, check out these clouds. Not the nerd add-on here or anything, but that's the remnant of a land breeze from earlier this morning. Big old cumulus cloud builds on up, gets a nice anvil top like that. It rains itself out. So all you're left with right there is that cumulus top. That's a newer storm. Look back over here towards the water. That's all the blow-off from early this morning, but the anvil top is still there, just basically hanging in place because there's no wind to stir it up. How cool is that?
5: That is beautiful.
1: There you go.
5: That is super cool. Just as cool is the fact that this sand doesn't get as hot as normal sand.
1: No.
5: Because look at the color.
1: It's nice. It's pure white.
5: It's white. It's soft. And I'm going to blow your mind right now.
1: Yeah.
5: So this isn't just normal sand.
1: Mm-hmm.
5: This is chock full of the mineral quartz.
1: Cool. Okay.
5: Which makes it that white color and also has a really long geologic history.
1: Yeah, Tracy, tell me again about the watercolor. That emerald green really stands out.
5: Yeah, it does. It's so beautiful. And so watercolor is a combination of what's in the water, how the sun is reflecting on the water, and of course, what's underneath the water. And this close to the coastline, that sand color plays a really important role. So that lighter sand gives it that emerald green. And sand is shifting. We're getting weather events that come in. We're getting weather events from the land. And that is constantly changing that coastline.
1: It is stunning out here. Dude, we're walking away from the beach house right now towards this awesome lagoon. It's called Little Lagoon. It's fascinating back here.
5: Yeah, that's the crazy thing. A lot of people will come down here and look at the beach and be like, this is so beautiful. But all they have to do is turn around to see the real magic. Because this biodiversity, this freshwater, brackish water, saltwater system that we have here has developed a home for so many different species. Right here in this lagoon, we can find even redfish, which...
6: So it's a saltwater fish.
5: Yeah, it's a saltwater fish, and we can find it because there's so much exchange from the ocean to this lagoon.
6: Let me check that out.
5: I know, look at the fish right there. You're welcome.
6: I'd yell at you, but that feels...
5: Yep.
6: Thank you, Tracy. Good to see you, and I'll see you guys at the bar.
5: See ya.
7: Now, you were appalled, and I know why, when I jumped in.
2: Yes, for one big mouth-snapping reason. Because we were told by various people that it... So often there was an alligator in that lagoon.
7: Yes.
2: Or maybe several alligators in that lagoon.
7: Before I told her to push me in, I did scan the surfaces. Even there any kind of log-looking shapes or anything? No. And there's also, by the way, sharks can go in there, too.
2: They can, yes. Yes, they can. Yeah, I like that you put the disclosure that you asked Tracy to push you in. She didn't push you in.
7: I was like, we're going to end it somehow. How do you want to end it? So just kick me in the water somehow. So boom, that's what we did.
2: So she's amazing. Yeah, I love when we're able to have her on Foxweather. She's just full of so much knowledge. But the home, so when you guys were walking down the dock.
7: Right.
2: You could see the Verbo house behind you. And I think one of my favorite things about this house in particular was you could go out in the morning and you could, all the fish were jumping.
7: Yeah.
2: And there were fishermen in there. It was a shallow lagoon too. Like you could go out pretty far.
7: Yeah, it's really shallow. There's a couple pockets that were about 10 feet deep. That's about as deep as it got. But even where I was just there, it was only about 3 or 4 feet. I mean, that's it. It was up to here to my waist. But those fish, redfish in there.
2: Redfish. That's right. I couldn't remember what was out there.
7: Delicious. I mean, that's what we eat. I was dining on redfish the entire time I was there. The black and redfish was great. Also, the helicopter. This was awesome.
2: Yeah.
7: Total bucket list because that thing was a 1974 Huey. You're talking one of those Vietnam-style helicopters. And I got to ride in that thing. It was a total bucket list. It was the open doors. You have seatbelt for sure. But we're buzzing and we're going on and we're showing you how that the lifeguards jump in. Our camera guy right there, you can see his arm. That's Vic. I told him, dude, I can't promise you. I'm not going to push you out. We're over the water. I wanted to jump in. It was so warm, so hot, and the water was just so inviting. But no, I was strapped in the whole time.
2: Well, I was wondering if you're going to try to jump out. But no, you see the lifeguards actually jump out. So they perform rescues that way. They also patrol the beach, right?
7: Right.
2: They often look for sharks, too?
7: Look for sharks. They look for rips is what they're really looking for.
2: Okay.
7: And I mean, sharks are always out there.
2: It's just
7: the way it is. But you can see a rip as clear as the day. Now, there were no rips that day because if you look, the only wind on that water is from the helicopter itself, right? The wash.
2: Yeah.
7: But that's it. It was a relatively calm day. But we were still out there searching it anyway. And just the fact that we were about 500 feet up and going across back and forth in that Huey helicopter, it feels just like the movies. It's like, doof, doof, doof, doof, doof. You know that?
2: Yeah.
7: It was incredible experience.
2: It was very cool. I'd say that was one of the cooler things we had.
7: Yeah.
2: How high up would you say the helicopter was when the lifeguards actually jumped out?
7: 10 feet.
2: Okay, yeah, so it does get pretty low.
7: Yeah, it gets, I mean, you saw her jump out and you saw the lifeguard jump out, both of them. And it was a short little jump. That's why I wanted to do it.
2: But still 10 feet. 10 feet actually is still quite a jump, but yeah.
7: But it was incredible. And they're so, those guys, I don't know if you saw, they're super fit. Because they do this thing all the time. They're doing laps all the time.
2: That's one of the things I've learned doing all the beach houses. We get to catch up with a lot of the lifeguards. And to be a lifeguard at an ocean beach, there's a lot of tests you have to be able to qualify how far out you can swim is a huge one. And it's, I'm going to mess it up, but I remember it was like hundreds of meters.
7: Did you ask them?
2: I did. I can barely swim in a pool. And then to be responsible for another life.
7: Listen, I realize that. But I mean, grow up surfing, it's way easier to swim in the ocean or the Gulf because it's salt water. You're a little floating up a little bit more as opposed to a pool.
2: Yeah, I noticed that too.
7: Yeah, it's a piece of cake. but it's super fit.
2: Yeah, absolutely. And we are so thankful for the lifeguards that are out there season after season. Hey, the Foxweather Beach House didn't just ease into summer. We truly dove headfirst. Over the last few months, we've stayed in the most incredible Verbo homes in some of the most beautiful beaches across America.
7: It was so nice to do this job. I mean, this gig was one of my favorite ones of all time. We've taken you all along for the ride, but in case you missed even a second of the fun, don't worry, we've got you covered for you right here. Let's take a look back at the best amazing Verbo beach houses that we stayed in the entire summer. Pick your favorite. Check this out.
2: Welcome to the beach house. This summer, we have been all over, from surfing at the Jersey Shore to making some new aquatic friends in Seacrest Beach, Florida. Vrbo has made sure we were never too far from all the action.
8: So, are we ready to roll?
3: Let's roll and have some fun.
9: Check this out. I can see how cool is that? Awesome.
10: Oh my gosh. Bob, I'm doing it. I'm pulling an alligator. Wow. So sweet.
2: Even when it was time to kick back at the end of a long day, there was never a shortage of spacious bedrooms, places to sit and catch up, or stunning beach views. In Seacrest Beach, we stepped into a private oasis with enough indoor and outdoor space to fit everyone on the guest list. In Galveston, there was fun to be had in every room and an entire third floor dedicated to the kids, or the adults that want to act like kids.
10: I call this house a slam dunk.
2: And for those who like to take it slow, a chance to relax on any of the four balconies.
10: That's my ride. Gotta go catch some sun rays. See you later.
2: With a cozy New England charm, this Yarmouth Vrbo had us feeling right at home.
11: Hey, welcome to the Fox Weather Beach House. We're doing it Cape Cod style, this one called our ocean view. Come on in.
2: The open floor plan makes sure everyone vacations like a close-knit family. 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
12: Thing about this house outside?
2: An outdoor shower, necessary to wash out those early morning waves before stepping inside to endless floors of ocean to bay views, and enough beds to fit any prized possession. And finally, here we are in Gulf Shores, Alabama.
7: Oh, welcome to Fox Weather Beach House, everybody, in beautiful Gulf Shores, Alabama. This house is called Veranda Laguna. Check it out. Hey, before we even get to the bedrooms, look at this outside right here. Check out the view. Nice little deck, nice seating. They look over the Little Sound.
2: This coastal gem will have you feeling like you're in a paradise in any room.
7: Four bedrooms on the main floor, two over there, seating for 20. You got a gourmet kitchen. You have three dishwashers. You got the refrigerator, no beer. You've got an ice machine. It blends modern sophistication with Southern charm. In other words, I can eat my grits right there with all the fancy pants appliances. Well, thanks for letting me show you around the Vrbo Vacation Rental of the Year 2026. Cheers. I know what you mean about sweating it up. I mean,
2: you're chewing the ice. You needed the ice to cool down. The ice was my favorite feature. And then next up, and a close runner-up, was the three dishwashers, which we cycled through pretty quickly.
7: It did.
2: Between this handful of us that were staying
7: there. There were so many people in the house, and all of them had at least four or five bedrooms. It was great.
2: Yeah.
7: The Jersey Shore one was my favorite because it was just a drive down there for me. I got to surf all 5 days I was down there because the waves were pretty good. And my surfboard got its own bed.
2: It really did. Bertha?
7: Yeah, Big Bertha.
2: Big Bertha. I remember.
7: No, I think I called it Big Blue or Big Bertha.
2: Yeah. Because I walked by. I'd never seen. I think you've done that before. You've put Big Blue in the bed next. But I walked by and I thought, you know, you walk back and
7: you're like, wait, what?
2: Wait a minute, what? No, it was fun. The Jersey Shore. So for those who don't know, Fox Weather's headquartered in Midtown Manhattan. Mm-hmm. And for us, the Jersey Shore is just a couple hours drive, depending on where along the shore you're going.
7: Yep.
2: So it was fun because we had different Mets.
7: That's right.
2: Different,
7: we had visitors,
2: and it wasn't just Bob and I.
7: No, Craig came down, Britta came down, Adam Plotz came down.
2: Jane Minar came down.
7: Jane came down and broadcasted. It was so fun. That was literally like a party.
2: It was. So I think, you know, being able to stay in these homes, and some of them are just so truly beautiful.
7: Yeah.
2: And the Jersey Shore House was the first and only one that was on the ocean beach.
7: Right, it was. It was just a walk out there, and it was beautiful. Mm-hmm. Yeah, Vrbo set us up, man.
2: Yeah, they did. I can't wait to see where we go next summer.
7: Me too.
2: But I'm good with a little bit of a break. And I know we have some winter
7: houses.
2: We got
7: ski houses coming up.
2: Yes, we do. Yes, we do.
7: Yeah.
2: You know what? But it was a fun summer. And when we look and we reflect, soaking up the sun and the sand with the Fox Weather Beach House.
7: It was great. And from the Gulf to the Jersey Shore to the Cape, coming up, we're going to be grilling our fellow meteorologists about their favorite summer beach house moments. That is coming up after the break.

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1: 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I'm Bob Van Dillen.
2: Hey, everybody. Thanks for hanging out with us. I'm Marissa Torres. We've been looking back on our epic season of Vrbo Beach Houses, and we wanted to have... We had a lot of fun.
1: We did.
2: We didn't have some fun. We had a lot of fun. Much like your favorite athletes do a post-game presser, we decided to do our own version.
1: Yeah, which was interesting when you don't know what the questions are going to be. So it's time to see when we grill our Fox Weather meteorologists about their favorite beach moments, what they're going to come up with. Check this out.
3: All right. Good afternoon, everybody. Well, first and foremost, I just want to say what an incredible summer that it's been. On behalf of everybody here at Fox Weather, I just want to thank everybody at home that watched Beach House all summer long. A special thank you to our friends over at Vrbo for giving us some incredible beach houses to call home this season. We left a little sand behind. We're sorry about that. With that, I'm going to open it up to some questions.
4: Ian, right here.
3: Yeah, down in front.
4: Did the team live up to your expectations?
3: Some folks could take a little more direction, Van Dillen. Other than that, though, we got a pretty good gang.
5: Ian, right here, one question.
3: Yeah, right here.
5: What was the toughest challenge this season?
3: Understanding, perhaps, that the Fox Weather Beach House is a shared space, limiting time preparing in the bathroom to 2 hours or less, bane. Understanding that the seafood under no circumstances should be reheated, bane. It is time to acknowledge the team's MVP, its most vocal participant. And the award for this year's MVP goes to Bane Froney. Bane couldn't be at the home base today, so we're gonna go live-ish to our MVP out on location. Bane, congratulations.
6: Ian, thank you so much. I really wasn't expecting this, mostly because no one really tells me what's going on most of the time. But either way, I am so honored. I just want to thank the crew for always supporting me, for eating the beach bites. A lot of them were inedible, but I'm working on it. I'm working on my baking skills. So next year. Anyways, guys, thank you so much for this award.
3: All right, at this point, we'd like to head to Gulf Shores, Alabama. That is where we find Fox Weather's Bob Van Dillen and Marissa Torres. They've agreed to answer some questions. We haven't reviewed these questions. We probably should have. That seems like a problem, though, for Bob and Marissa. Take it away.
2: Let me get it started.
7: All right.
2: Okay. Who spent more time getting ready?
7: Oh, you know what? Here, actually, hold that.
2: I totally forgot.
7: Yeah, we're not live, right? Yep.
2: No, I mean, we're literally doing the press conference right now.
7: I got some spinach right here. My makeup is good.
2: So obviously it's you.
7: All right, that was me.
2: Right.
7: All right, who would survive longer on a deserted island? Totally me.
2: What?
7: Yeah.
2: No way. Do you remember when the Wi-Fi went down?
7: Nope.
2: How you reacted?
7: Yeah, I had to know who won Love Island that night.
2: Oh, well, okay. Now
7: there
2: that you said that.
7: All right, this press conference is over.
2: Ian, we're just going to go ahead and send it back to you at home base.
3: Now joining us here at home base, please welcome to the podium, Fox Weather's Melanie Black.
8: Thank you, Ian.
5: Melanie, over here. What's one thing nobody warned you about?
8: Definitely the sand. It gets into everything, right? It got into my equipment, my luggage, and I eventually drug it all the way back to New York City.
4: How would you describe your four-wheel drive excursion in Yarmouth?
8: Definitely educational. I will say that traveling by four wheels can take you pretty much anywhere, and anywhere means production will also send you anywhere. All right, now let's hear from Stephen Morgan.
9: Melanie, thank you. Hello, everybody.
5: Steven, right here.
9: Oh, yeah. Go ahead.
5: What was the most difficult forecast of the season?
9: Trying to explain to people why I was getting poured on in Galveston and Bane was 5 miles away, full sunshine.
4: What did you learn from working with Bane?
9: Never ask Bane what's the worst that can happen because she actually considers that a challenge. Yeah, you over there.
4: Would you do it all again next summer?
9: Absolutely. I've already started packing. All right, that's all the time that we have. The press conference is officially over. Thank you for your questions.
4: Quick follow-up.
5: One more question.
7: This press conference is over.
2: Come back, Stephen Morgan. That's great.
7: This press conference is over. And the biggest joke with Bane was like, all right, so this is a three-story Vrbo house, and Bane took over four stories.
2: That's so Bane.
7: It spreads out.
2: We love our Bane Froney. Yeah. I think... We all feel so lucky to be able to go to these homes and visit these beach towns, but it also just gives us a way to get to know each other, sometimes a little too much.
7: Oh, you know what? I know I should say that because I put my beach shoes on, but I had socks. It's like, listen, I can't wear socks.
2: I didn't want to out you.
7: I did, but you can't wear socks.
2: But you outed yourself with the socks. I agree. The socks were a bad choice with the darker shoes.
7: Yes, but we get to know each other, and you tell me, and I took them off.
2: We're buddies. We're buddies. Memories were made. Absolutely.
7: No, it was fun. And the fact that we are all friends makes it even easier.
2: Agreed. Yeah. Agreed.
7: There's no one person that's going to stand out and go, I need this.
2: Nah. Except you and your Wi-Fi and Love Island.
7: Yeah, well, I found out who won, and that's all I needed.
2: That's all you needed.
7: I'm kidding, of course. But listen, this summer has been nothing short of adventurous, right? Mm-hmm. Thanks to our friends at GoPro, we were able to bring you the entire time you could ride along with us, from jet skiing to moto surfing to plain old surfing. Hey, we covered a lot of ground, and we covered some serious waves out there also with GoPro. Watch this.
10: 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We're going jet surfing today. What is that?
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10: This sounds awesome. Okay, I got my GoPros. We're gonna get every single angle of me getting up on this board and maybe falling off a little bit.
12: I am here with Andrew Atkinson, two-time world champion wakeboarder, and you've won gold medals too.
13: Yes, yes, it's been a long run.
12: Well, tell me about what we're doing today, because it looks like it's glassy and perfect.
13: This is one of the best days of the year so far. I mean, the entire lake is glass right now, so we can really pick our spot to ride. But we're going to take you out there. I'm going to do a few tricks, and then we're going to have you wake surf for the first time.
12: I can't wait.
13: I give a get-up guarantee, so I think you're going to nail it.
12: Well, I got to tell you, I grew up surfing, right? And I've done the skiing. I've done some water skiing. Never did the wakeboard before, though. Is it similar in kind of skill?
13: Oh, yeah, you'll pick it up right away.
14: Man, I gotta tell you, this guy knows how to teach, because I don't know what the heck I'm doing, but this is great.
13: Hey, I'm telling you, usually that's about a 25-minute learning curve, not a 2-minute. Not Van Dillen, it's Van Skillen.
15: Guess what time it is? It's jet ski time.
12: Poor guy's reeling in a fish. He's got it on the line. The dolphin is stealing it from him as we are watching.
15: What? It was the waves. The waves were so big. I mean, they weren't that big, but they were big.
12: I gotta tell you, we come up to this sandbar. It's like bird bar. Did you see all these things flying around? It was amazing. All different kind of species.
15: So we have the GoPro strapped to the Bronco. Let's get to it.
12: All right.
15: What is your favorite part about this entire tour or this National Seashore Beach?
16: There's something for everyone out here. If you like history, we got that. If you like nature, we got that. If you like serenity, we got that. If you like culture, we got that.

0: fun. That's all there is to it. You're getting paid to surf. I mean, how great is that?
1: Yeah, you had a lot of the GoPro segments.
0: Yeah.
1: Very fun. Van Skillen, because you of like your that? Yeah, your awesome skills yes. on the wakeboard.
0: Yeah.
1: First try.
0: Yeah, it was,
1: I'm impressed.
0: I was lucky. Very lucky, but thank you very much. And then how about us going out to the first beach house of the season on our jet skis and our wave runners. And there's, by the way, that's Bane also trying to get up there. We had a great time, but the wave running, if you slow it down, it looks like you're a professional. But the wave running, there you are right here.
1: That was fun for me.
0: Yeah, you had a great time. You picked it up in like a half a beat.
1: You're all very kind.
0: No, you were skipping around like a pro.
1: And after I went into the bush, I drove into a bush right trying to get out of the marina. Yeah, I will say GoPro gives us access to these perspectives, these vantage points.
0: Yeah.
1: And so... Look how serious I am.
0: I know. This is a very serious business.
1: Gripping. We don't have Bob's GoPro on the jet ski because it fell off.
0: I lost it. I hit a wave as hard as I could to see if I could get some air.
1: Yeah.
0: I did. And I also lost a GoPro. I lost two GoPros this season.
1: Maybe we shouldn't admit that.
0: No, it's all good.
1: No, but it was a great time. And I think, too, being able to get out, because so much of going to these beach communities is getting out on the water, right? That's a huge part of it. As salt water, I'm getting a little bit tougher when it comes to getting salt water up my nose.
0: Right. You just got to.
1: It's not great, but.
0: You got to exhale out through your nose when you know you're about to bite it.
1: Right.
0: Yeah, that's the big trick.
1: When you bite it like Bane did.
0: You know what? Bane tried. That was that moto surfing. I've never tried that before. That looks like it's real difficult.
1: Like it requires a lot of core.
0: Yeah, like you've never done.

0: ticket prices you may never see again.
1: Oh, yeah. Welcome back to Fox Weather Beach House Unpacked Gulf Shores. I'm Bob Van Dillen.
2: And I'm Marissa Torres. Thanks for hanging out with us. This has been a really nice look back at the fun we had there in Alabama.
1: It's been a heck of a ride. And we know it was hot. We know it was beautiful. The sands were white. The water was blue and green. Mm-hmm. Let's take you just a little farther up to the east by the Alabama-Florida border. Now, one restaurant there has weathered some powerful hurricanes over the years. But each time they build back better and stronger.
2: Yeah, the road back from each one, it hasn't been easy. But to date, the business is thriving, serving up fresh caught seafood and delicious cocktails to the many visitors that stop by each and every year. Fox Weather correspondent Brandi Campbell has that story from Pensacola, Florida.

0: We're taking you to the Florida-Alabama state line, where you will find Florabama. They've been named one of the country's best beach bars. Today, we're going to find out why, but also how they fought to survive after several storms hit their sandy shores.
1: Founded in 1964, they've grown to 5 Florabama businesses splitting the state line, offering a bit of everything.
2: Okay, so we have Florabama Liquor and Lottery, the Florabama Yacht Club, and Florabama Old River Grill. Those are both waterfront restaurants on Old River.

0: river, and then we have a commercial marina, and then we have the main Floribama over here on the beach, which is, you know, rocking and rolling.
1: Inside the main bar, you look around, you see quirky decor and proof of years of memories that were made there, including those of past storms.
0: Here on the Gulf Coast, we are in the dead center of like Hurricane Alley.
1: In September of 2004 came Hurricane Ivan.
0: The Floribama itself was destroyed, so there was sand. I mean, you look at this room here, if you think sand two-thirds of the way up to the ceiling, that's what it was. It was really devastating. The Floribama completely shut down for several months.
1: The main bar operated under large tents until 2009 when Cameron joined as a co-owner, and the rebuild began, reopening in 2012.
0: So this room that we're sitting in now is literally 22 feet higher than it was before.
2: The past owners were able to save some of the stuff that was on the walls.
0: Yeah.
2: And eventually put it up here in the new building.
0: We tried to build a new building, but make it look as old as it was, but still had the history and the magic of the Floribama in it.
1: Years later, in 2020, they took another hit, this time from Hurricane Sally.
0: We had 110, 111 mile wind. The water levels in the inland waterways all came way up.
1: Recovery moved quickly, and within weeks, they were back to doing what they do best, bringing people together. And today, that means with a seat by the water and some of its most popular seafood. It's where our reporting takes us next.
2: We are taking the kitchen outside with Chef Chris. Thank you so much for having us. What are we going to be cooking up here at the Yacht Club?
3: What we're going to do today is our tuna nachos. So this is something super easy to put together. It's light. You can still go out and enjoy the beach. You're not going to get too full. Mm-hmm. And again, just one of those quick things. Really great appetizer, of course.
2: All right, let's do it.
3: All right, so we're just going to build these layers, these flavors. Start by adding wontons. So we have a spicy mayonnaise, and we're just going to go ahead and start wetting these nachos down a little bit. Then we have our cucumber wasabi mandarin dressing. Again, so we've got that another little layer of heat and unexpected flavor. And we're going to finish it off with a little sesame seed dressing. We just take traditional coleslaw. We add some red onion to it, and then some nice diced mango, a little bit of cilantro, some red pepper, a little bit of purple cabbage spread all out through there. And then we're going to come in with our beautiful yellowfin tuna.
2: Nice.
3: Nice little poke of cubes.
2: And it's giving, it's healthy too, right?
3: Absolutely, right? Yeah, of course it is. Then we're going to come back with our dressing. Toasted black and white sesame seeds. This is our Floribama tuna nachos.
2: Okay, Cameron, so we are about to try one of y'all's most popular dishes here, the tuna nachos. I'm excited.
0: It's one of my favorites. I love this one. I've always loved fresh tuna. Mm-hmm. And so we get tuna right out of the Gulf, and it goes right into our dishes here. So it's really amazing.
2: Yeah.
0: You ready?
2: To dig in?
0: Yeah.
2: Yes, let's do it. I like these flavors.
0: Pretty good, huh?
2: Oh.
0: Hey. Cheers.
2: Cheers.
4: Well, now I'm hungry.
5: Yeah. Yeah, what I love about these stories is they pile it on the plates as well.
4: Yes, they do. Floribama, unfortunately, we didn't have time to go there.
5: No.
4: Randy Campbell was able to feature it. But everywhere I went, somebody said, are you going to go to Floribama? Mm-hmm. And I thought, where is that? Do I need to go? And they said, yes. And then we just didn't have time because we just fit so much in. But I'm really glad Brandy was able to go to catch up.
5: Yeah.
4: And they really have weathered a lot, quite literally.
5: They've gotten smashed by so many hurricanes through the decades. It's been amazing. I did go to it, but I was about 1,000 feet above it because I was in the helicopter. Went all the way down the line. We got the Florida Bama line and then turned around again. So I could smell it. I just couldn't get to it.
4: Yeah. Well, it's all about the seafood.
5: Yeah.
4: Right? When you're dining along the Gulf Coast and you can get the fresh seafood.
5: It's great.
4: And then I think so much of being along the Gulf Coast is also just being on it. And for lunch, dinner, the bevies in between, beach access.
5: So fun.
4: It all goes hand in hand. And at that point of the year when we were there, it was very toasty out, in case we haven't told you.
5: It was warm.
4: Hot.
5: Now, what amazes me, too, when you get down there, everything is so easy to get to.
4: Yeah.
5: Like it's within a couple of miles. You can even take a bike if you wanted to do that, because there's bike lanes on the roads also. But you're right. When you look at all the food that's down there and you're going down for seafood specifically, you got to get what they're pulling out that day.
4: Yes.
5: Like the snapper, the redfish, you blackened. I ate like a king for 5 days.
4: Do you know what I ate? Do you remember what I ate at Pink Pony Pub?
5: Oh, was it gator?
4: It was the gator.
5: Oh.
4: That was tough. You know, the whole, it tastes like chicken.
5: Was it fried?
4: Yes.
5: Okay.
4: And it, which helped. But I don't know if it's for me, which is fine.
5: It's fine.
4: I liked, you know what I really liked was the crab claws, which I had never had before.
5: Now, even growing up around here now, living here, around Jersey.
4: I've never had crab claws.
5: No, never.
4: No.
5: No, they're delicious. Yeah.
4: Yeah, I can agree to that now.
5: Yeah, the blue claws, those guys right there.
4: Yeah, and it's everything's fried, which makes everything better.
5: Yeah.
4: And yeah, I think that was my most enjoyable. I even came back with a pink pony pub hat. So
5: you did?
4: Yeah, I did.
5: That's right. I mean, you come back with everything. At the Jersey Shore, you want a chicken, and then here you got this pink pony hat.
4: I did win a chicken at an arcade.
5: A stuffed
4: chicken.
5: It's
4: a beloved chicken in our home.
5: That's right. Very I
4: beloved.
5: Forgot about that.
4: Well, this was fun, Bob.
5: Yeah, it was great.
4: Yeah, we really did have a great time. That's going to do it for this episode of Fox Weather Beach House Unpacked Gulf Shores.
5: Yeah, I appreciate you guys watching us, and thanks for looking back with us as well. We had a great time, Marissa.
4: We did.
5: Awesome stuff. Let's look at some more.
6: Welcome to the Fox Weather Beach House Season 2. We are in Seacrest Beach, and we are doing it bigger and better. And by bigger, I mean a whole 5,500 feet. Check this out.
7: This is us right here. You can see the shot behind me, the beautiful Gulf of America. And does it get any better than that color? No. The sun just broke out, so now we got the nice colors of the greens, the blues, the aquas, all poking out right now.
8: Hi!
9: Hi, Wonton. Hi, Wonton. Hi. Hi, Wonton. Hey, I'm telling you, usually that's about a 25-minute learning curve, not a 2-minute. Not Van Dillen, it's Van Skillen.
6: Here's a rooftop. I'm going to show you exactly where I'll be hanging out all week long. Come on. Welcome to the Fox Weather Beach House. We're coming to you from Galveston, Texas. And you know what they say in Texas? Everything's bigger, and you know what? It's definitely better. Come on in.
10: I'm meteorologist Stephen Morgan, and it's great to be back in Galveston. It's been about 5 years working in the Houston market, and you hope that a holiday weekend like Memorial Day weekend will turn out like this.
11: Take people out. We show them a lot about the history and, of course, our favorite friends, the dolphins.
6: Craig, I'm ready to see some dolphins.
11: Let's do it.
6: Let's do it.
5: Should be easy. I don't think she has to paddle as much because, yeah, my gosh, look, she's up there. First shot.
10: There she is. Is she up?
5: First shot.
10: She's
5: you got to be kidding me. That was awesome. Holy cow. She's, I mean, she's
10: good
5: never
10: job,
5: surfed
10: Bane.
5: Before.
12: I won him my jumbo prize last hour, and rightfully so. He's got a french fry in his mouth. So, I mean, the sand the last 2 days has been completely empty. And now you can see folks here are playing volleyball. Oh, he's about to do a good serve. Okay. Nice volley.
13: We have a jam-packed show for you. We have been going to all the iconic spots across Cape Cod, exploring the beaches, and we have a whole lot of fun over the next 3 hours.
14: This time, we are in historic Yarmouth, Massachusetts. 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
15: I think this is like 80% meat to 20% perfectly toasted roll. How can you beat it?

0: 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Bobblehead.
1: Hey, welcome to Park Places, everybody. I'm Bob Van Dillon. If you've seen Parked on Fox Nation, you know Abby Hornacek takes adventure to a whole new level. But now, with Parked Places on Fox Weather, we're taking you even further behind the scenes and beyond the trails as Abby dives into the stories, the people, and the beauty that make our national park so special. Now, this one, we're going to Denali up there in Alaska.
2: Yes.
1: And Abby, it's great to see you again.
2: Nice to see you, Bob.
1: Another one where you're going to Alaska and the vistas, the aurora, the side-by-sides, the animals, the whole thing.
2: Yeah, Denali is the national park that was really on my bucket list because not a lot of people get to go to Alaska. And this has been, even before I started doing the show, I was wanting to go to Denali. So this was a very special one for
1: me. This is almost like a pitch. He's like, listen, the first thing I'm going to do is go to Denali, and I'm going to go to the national park and look at everything.
2: How can I milk this?
1: It seems so perfect. But to get there, it's rough terrain, some side-by-side action.
2: Yes.
1: And you got in trouble driving it.
2: Yeah.
1: Check it out.

0: on this edition of Parked. A peaceful preserve featuring everything, from rugged mountains to wildlife, spruce forests, and tricky terrain.
1: Just taking a little break on this hike.
0: We conquer Denali National Park. In a park larger than the state of New Jersey, we find ourselves in a wilderness haven.
1: As we hike here in Denali, we'll see a ton of wildlife.
0: In Fairbanks, I take a four-wheeler for a spin, nearly flipping my rig on a hill I thought was meant for a jump. Then, the parked crew walks through the doors of Screaming Eagle to try out some archery.
1: Getting serious. 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
0: For our nighttime accommodations, we camp out at Borealis Base Camp, making s'mores under the brilliant northern lights while taking in the dazzling night sky.
1: Unbelievable.
0: And if life couldn't get any better, we journey to the real North Pole.
1: Can I give you a hug?
2: Oh, yeah.
0: To meet Mr. and Mrs. Claus just before the Christmas rush. We're in the last frontier. And this is Parked.

0: We're back in Alaska. The name Alaska comes from the indigenous people of the Aleutian Islands. The word Alyeska means great land. Alaska is rugged. Its landscape is both vibrant and geologically active, and its cold, dry polar climate produces frequent winter blizzards. Alaska is also the least densely populated state in our country. So, of course, that sounded like the perfect excuse to explore it once again. Last season, we were at Kenai Fjords. This season, it's Denali National Park. But first, we navigated to Borealis Base Camp Adventure Resort, just 25 miles north of Fairbanks. This area is 100 acres of boreal forest. It's serene, but it's also known for its adventure, unbelievable scenery, and of course, its unmatched view of the Northern Lights. First up was UTVing in a side-by-side. Everywhere you look in Alaska, it's absolutely beautiful. I mean, right here behind me, to the right, to the left. So today, we're going to be taking a side-by-side out and doing a little bit more exploring. Before we knew it, it was time to hit the trail.
1: And we are off-roading.
0: Speaking of experiencing every single aspect.
1: Rainbow! There's a rainbow. We're riding side by side and there's a rainbow in the sky. I love Alaska! This is what I'm talking about.
2: I got the slowdown sign.
1: Woo! Try to get some air.
0: And that we definitely did. All right, let's rewind for a second and talk about our audio tech, Jim. When I punched it too hard over that hill, unbeknownst to me, his audio pack almost flew out of the side-by-side. So I just have to give him a huge shout-out and say I'm sorry, because he handled it like an absolute champ. With everything still intact, that signaled the end of our ride, just in time to head back to camp.
1: Here we are, ending our journey, parking side by side back at the base camp, and we had just a great experience.
0: A great day transitioned into an even better night, because we were about to be in the perfect place at the perfect time. Tonight, I'm doing something a little bit different with my accommodations because I'm going to try to see the Northern Lights. I'm at Borealis Base Camp, about to stay in an igloo. Now, I haven't been inside yet, so I'm going to walk up these stairs and check out what's going on inside. Oh, wow. Fingers crossed. The clouds are starting to clear up, so hopefully we see some Northern Lights. Now, if you're planning a trip to Alaska to see the Northern Lights, the best time to visit is between the end of August and the beginning of April. But keep in mind, the Northern Lights occur during all four seasons. The Northern Lights occur about 70 miles above the Earth's surface. The light is created when electronically charged particles travel through the Earth's magnetosphere and collide with gases to create energy in the form of light. I'm going to lay right here, listen for that alarm, and watch the Northern Lights hopefully come right over the top of this igloo. All of that being said, the conditions have to be right. One of the risks is coming all the way here just to miss one of Earth's greatest phenomenons. Luckily, we had our fire and s'mores to keep us occupied while we waited.
3: I got my marshmallows. I'm just gonna burn them a little bit. Oh yeah. Who wants one? Okay, they're starting to come out. We didn't know if we were going to see them, but they're peeking out just a little bit, but it's only about midnight. So I think once it gets a little darker, it'll be okay. But wow.
0: Things were off to a perfect start, and tomorrow has a lot more in store with the main character of our show, Denali National Park.
4: All right, so you hit a jump with a side-by-side. Were you the only one to hit that jump?
3: Well, I got in a little bit of trouble. I don't know. I always hated getting in trouble growing up, right. And, you know, at school or whatever, which I was a perfect child. I'm just kidding.
4: Find that hard to believe.
3: It's like when someone, it was the first time, I think, as an adult that I saw everyone's eyes on me with this stare of, you're in big trouble, young lady. And I was like, oh my God, I haven't felt that in so long. And usually, you know, I'm very jokey and I'm very, and I was like, that was awesome. And someone was like,
4: that's
3: no,
4: awesome.
3: That was not awesome. But I didn't realize, to be fair, I didn't do it on purpose. She said, hey, like, just go over that hill. I saw a hill. And I was like, that looks like a jump.
4: Yeah.
3: So I floored it and I went and I didn't realize because of the weight, the top weight, you start to rotate.
4: Yeah, forward.
3: I got enough air where I'm rotating and you know, Jim, our audio tech, love the guy. I have so many stories about Jim, such a good man. He was very okay about it. I said, I am so sorry about your gear. I don't even care about myself. I'm sorry about your gear. And he goes, no, you're good. And no gear was harmed in the shooting of this episode.
4: I can't believe that. That was a big thump and they even highlighted it too to show you exactly how high it went, and you were oblivious, just driving, having a good time.
3: And my heart did sink because I was like, whoa, that actually felt kind of dangerous. Now I know she didn't want me to hit that so hard.
4: When they showed the drone shot, everybody went straight and then you veer off to the right. I'm like, were you supposed to do that?
3: I don't think so. Whoops. Well, you know, we're used to kind of pushing the limits a little bit.
4: Right.
3: So, you know, with on this show and Jim, so the audio tech who had his gear in the back, who was such a good sport about it.
4: Mm-hmm.
3: We were at another national park and I saw a snake and he's a very, very big like fisherman and outdoorsman. And everyone was freaking out. I was like, oh, let's go see the snake.
4: Mm-hmm.
3: And I turn around. He's got his boom mic in one hand and all of a sudden is holding the snake in his other hand.
4: Oh my
3: like
4: gosh.
3: Had caught the snake and also was holding his boom mic.
4: Wow.
3: So when he said, hey, don't worry about it. I was like, I trust you because
4: this guy's all right.
3: Yeah.
4: And then you made your way to the Aurora Borealis viewing pods.
3: Yes.
4: That was so cool.
3: That is a bucket list item.
4: That
3: and you're,
4: so
3: you're
4: cool.
3: Waiting. And it was really, I loved this moment. And I don't think a lot of this made camera, but we do a lot of bonding with the crew on these shoots because long drives, everyone is tired. You know, no one's eaten all day. And this one was really special. We met a few people that were also at the base camp and we made s'mores. We talked under the stars. And it was kind of one of the first moments in this show because we're so jam packed with our schedule that we got to relax and kind of enjoy each other's company. And you learn a lot about your crew and the people who are also going to Alaska to enjoy these national parks, the surrounding areas. Mm-hmm. But I think seeing that Northern Lights, it's something that, like, you know, it's on a lot of people's bucket list.
4: Sure.
3: But when you actually get to experience it, and it's just spectacular. And you say, does the camera do it justice? Mm-hmm. It's really hard to pick up the lights and the movement.
4: Mm-hmm.
3: And so I don't even know watching this episode if you can really tell just how spectacular it was.
4: It was beautiful. And it looked like the skies parted just enough where you could see it. Even when the skies were cloudy, you could see it behind.
3: Well, that's the thing is, you know, you have so much anticipation for seeing the Northern Lights. And you're like, when am I ever going to get the opportunity to do this again?
4: Mm-hmm.
3: But there are so many elements that can completely ruin your experience, like the clouds. And you can't, you could wait for 6 hours and it could be clear as day. All of a sudden, right before it rolls in, so do the clouds.
4: Yeah, but this time it looked great. And those little pods are the greatest. The little skylight where you just
3: didn't realize
4: no people
3: shades. Can look in there, though, while you're sleeping.
4: I was wondering.
3: Didn't
4: that
3: enjoy that.
4: What kind of privacy you had. But you're up in Alaska.
3: Yeah,
4: you don't need privacy.
3: Good people.

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1: And welcome back to Park Places. I'm Bob Van Dillen, and we've got behind-the-scenes look at Denali National Park with Abby Hornacek. You were up there a couple of years ago, and Abby, you did something that only 30% of the people actually do.
2: Yeah, it's the 30% rule, because only 30% of the people get to see Denali, because we're talking about the clouds. They roll in, might ruin your view, but Denali is such a spectacular mountain, and when you're at the base of it looking up, it's a spiritual experience.
1: It's really steep.
2: Yes.
1: And it's really tall. And to get there, it's a little harrowing at times because we've got some animals to deal with as well.
2: Yeah, a lot of animals in Alaska. Also, at this national park, you have one road that goes through the entire national park. Mm-hmm. You have to hop on and off of a bus. So
1: right.
2: You can't drive your own car.
1: Yeah.
2: So the experiences that you have are a lot different than other parks.
1: Yeah, so let's do it. Check it out.
3: When I blew out the fire on the marshmallows, I made a wish that we would see the northern lights, just like blowing out birthday candles. So maybe it's the same thing. Of Alaska's 8 national parks, this one is arguably the most well-known. It offers us a pure form of wilderness with only one bisecting road running throughout the entire national park. Established in 1917 to protect Dall sheep from overhunting, the park now encompasses 6 million acres of wilderness that remains largely untouched by humans. It earns the distinction of an international biosphere reserve and boasts a terrain that features glaciers, towering peaks, contrasting ecosystems, and hosts a wide range of animals. And we're here to explore it all. Welcome to Denali National Park and Preserve. There is only one road to enter and exit Denali National Park. In fact, this is the only road in the entire park. With that comes restraints when driving in your own vehicle. The majority of the road is restricted to park service buses. Thank you very much. Okay, so we got our bus tickets. We are hopping on this bus. Only about 15 miles of the park is accessible by personal vehicles. So we are going to hop on with some other folks so we can get further into the park. Our starting point was at the beginning of the road.
4: This seat looks good.
5: It's so colorful. I don't think I expected this. Reds, yellows, greens.
3: Formerly known as Mount McKinley National Park, named after President William McKinley, Denali National Park and Preserve was established on February 26, 1917, and to this day is visited by over 600,000 visitors a year. Made mostly of dirt and gravel, the Denali Park Road was completed in 1938. It took 17 years to construct the 92-mile path, giving visitors the opportunity to navigate the park.
2: Something that sets Denali apart from other national parks is the NPS has done a really good job at keeping this just completely wild, and there are no trails. So you really are just on your own on exploring.
3: Land that is a combination of forest, tundra, glaciers, and taiga, which is the sometimes swampy coniferous forest of high northern latitudes.

0: we hike here in Denali, our eyes are always peeled for wildlife, and there's a lot of it. But something you won't see is a reptile, because reptiles aren't found this far north. But what you might see is a wood frog, which is the only amphibian found in Denali that can survive the harsh temperatures of the last frontier. I feel it coming. Depending on the season, you might cross paths with a variety of warm-blooded locals. And no, I'm not talking about the great people of Alaska. Grizzly bears, moose, Arctic squirrels, owls, hawks, and caribou have made Denali their home.
1: We just stopped the bus because we see our first sign of wildlife. Got some caribou out and doe here. So if you can see the caribou, the difference between reindeer and caribou is that there is no difference. These are basically reindeer.
0: Traditionally, the animals are referred to caribou if found in the wild, like the ones here. But if they're domesticated, that's when they're considered reindeer. Just taking a little break on this hike, and we have noticed so much variety here. For example, a lot of rocks. Look around, see a lot of wildlife, that's present day, but you can also see wildlife that roamed this area millions of years ago. Thousands of trace fossils have been uncovered. As you go north on the globe, the tree line changes. Here it's around 2,500 to 3,000. Of course, that can shift based off of different factors, but that's why right now we're driving through all these trees at the foothills of the park. One, two, three, go! Can you feel it? Can you feel it now? Can you feel it? We have officially made it as far as we can go on the bus. We're at mile marker 43. Now, usually you can go a little bit further on this road to famous spots like Polychrome Pass, Wonder Lake, Reflection Pond, but Pretty Rock's landslide just wiped out the road. It's a landslide that's been active since about the 1960s, but last year it sped up considerably, so visitors can no longer get to those areas until the National Park Service finds a solution like a bridge or rebuilding the road. However, the rest of the road is accessible only by foot. Okay, you ready? Alice, walk. Come on. Come on, baby.
2: What a good girl.
0: Wonder Lake is an iconic area of Denali. Here, you can see the Alaska Range with Denali towering from the horizon on a clear day. Just east of the lake is Reflection Pond. The majestic Denali doubles in visibility as it's mirrored in the water. We're at the start of Polychrome Pass. That has since been wiped away by a landslide, so we can't access it this year, but it overlooks Polychrome Mountain, which is here behind me. On the other side of it, you can see that it got its name from its many colors that were first written about and published in 1954 by the U.S. Geological Survey. The colors come from the ancient lava flow that took on multiple hues from gravel and intrusive rocks, which are formed when magma penetrates existing rock. We just joined the 30% club because 30% of visitors get to see Denali, because usually it's covered by fog and clouds. But today we got a little bit more visibility. It is just crazy to see it because it is the highest mountain in North America. It has actually the most elevational change of any mountain in the entire world. So pretty special we got to see that. We got to see Denali. What's impressive is people tried summiting this mountain a century ago. The word summit here is important because it implies reaching the topmost level that's attainable. In 1913, Harry Carstens was a member of the original group to summit Denali.
3: He later became the first superintendent of the park. As we finished up an action-packed day in the park, we were able to reflect on the incredible journey we got to do together. And we still have a brand new day ahead of us.
4: Your crew is so great, too. If they find a flat surface, they're going to shove a camera right on there for you, the bus included.
2: This is why it takes so long to edit, because we have 97 cameras set up everywhere. They do such a good job. But yes, this, you know, there aren't that many opportunities in your own car because you don't have a car.
4: So no, exactly.
2: There are zero opportunities. You're on this bus. You're with other people who are enjoying the national park. And I love Denali. You have to be very prepared, because if it's one of those things where you're like, oh, I'm just going to hop off the bus and take in the view, you don't get as much of an experience as actually going into the wilderness. Mm-hmm. It is one of the most untouched national parks in the national park system, if not the most untouched, because it is just rugged wilderness, a lot of trails, but ones where it's not, you know, marked. So the people who are going there are actually backpacking.
4: Right.
2: Gotta have your bear spray for sure.
4: Oh boy.
2: But what's interesting about this, you talk about filming and the photogs and everyone and audio. Mm-hmm. You know, you do live hits in this job, whatever platform you're on, and it kind of feels like a live hit sometimes, because you're with all these people on the bus and they're all looking at you as you're
4: yes.
2: trying to give this spiel, and people
4: yeah.
2: are listening because I'm trying to give information like a tour guide
4: right,
2: would
4: right.
2: And you know, you have these people trying to listen for information, but then you stumble and you're like, I gotta do it again.
4: Take two.
2: I feel so bad.
4: The trick is act like everything is live and you'll do it the first
2: yeah,
4: try.
2: Yeah, that is, there you
4: generally
2: go.
4: Speaking. But that road took, if I wrote it down, 17 years to complete.
2: Yep. Yeah, and that's another thing that people don't think about with national parks is, yes, the early settlers or the Native Americans who were living off that land, but mm-hmm. then once they started building these parks and the roads and
4: yeah.
2: the tunnels through the mountains, mm-hmm. It's tough. You got to transport the material there. You got to deal with the terrain.
4: Mm-hmm.
2: And there was one road we really wanted to do, or part of the road, and it had been washed away
4: right.
2: with a mudslide. So,
4: mm-hmm.
2: yeah, it's dangerous stuff.
4: And that's going to take a long time to rebuild.
2: Yeah.
4: That's going to be years before you can even get back on that stretch of road. But like you said, that's the only road in or out. You're kind of on your own if you go off the road.
2: Yep, that's right. It's kind of, you have the freedom. You know,
4: yeah.
2: there's no one telling you what to do. That's why people really take to this park, because it's kind of like unleashing the beast. You can
4: yeah.
2: you can choose your own adventure.
4: You get to unleash the Kraken.
2: That's
4: and like we said, 30% are the You Are Now One, because all of a sudden the skies open up and there is Denali. It's right there.
2: Yeah, and when it opens up, you're like, wow, I cannot believe we actually got to see it.
4: How long was it open? Was it there the whole time, or did it
2: kind of
4: go in and
2: out? It was there for a good amount.
4: Was
2: yeah, it?
4: It
2: went in and out, but we got a good view of it for the majority of the time we were there.
4: Were people like oohing and on, like, oh, we're part of the 30%?
2: Yeah. it's a community experience.
4: It's so beautiful. So we're going to look at other stuff that she did, which includes a little archery. And how good are you at that? Pretty good.

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1: Hey, welcome back to Park Places. I'm Bob Van Dillon with Abby Hornacek, and we're going deep into this shoot because behind the scenes are always fascinating to watch. Now you're doing archery, and I'm thinking either that was beginner's luck or you're good or we spliced it very well.
2: I think it's a little bit of everything. Definitely. Well, except for the fact that I'm good. That was not part of it. Yeah, it was beginner's luck, I will admit. But I've actually done some archery before, so yeah. Maybe it's not so much beginner.
1: Yeah,
2: just luck.
1: No, you were dead eye. Aimed it right out there. It's pretty good stuff. Watch this.

0: Something popular in this area is archery. In fact, it's believed the sport arrived in the Americas via Alaska as early as 6000 BC. Being in Alaska is all about what you can do outdoors. We are driving by, we came across this really cool archery range called Screaming Eagle Archery. So I'm gonna head down the stairs, see if we can find someone so I can sling some arrows. Beth Alderman, the co-owner of the shop, was working at the time, and she paired me with a bow.
1: Hi, I'm Beth.
0: Hey, Beth, how's it going?
1: Nice to meet you.
0: Nice to meet you, too. You have a great shop and range here.
1: Thank you.
0: How did this all come to be?
1: Me and my husband started the shop 9 years ago. It was a hobby that we turned into a lifestyle.
0: And now it's a lifestyle other people get to enjoy.
1: Exactly, yep. Okay. We'll get you a bow and get you shooting.
0: Perfect.
1: Let's go.
0: Part of the challenge of archery is holding the bow steady, since it can weigh between 3 and 6 pounds depending on the type of bow you're using. And that's without the accessories on them.

0: Awesome. It's a little high because we're close.
1: Oh, okay.
0: That's why when you're aiming at the yellow and it's hit high, so the next time aim at your that blue dot.
1: Blue dot at the bottom?
0: Correct.
1: Underneath the target.
0: Yep.
1: Oh, my gosh!
0: Good job!
2: I didn't expect that. You're a good coach. I'm so excited.
0: That's
2: I didn't
0: awesome.
2: Think I was actually going to get a bullseye.
0: Yeah.
2: I thought I wasn't even going to hit the whole white thing.
0: No.
1: What are the arrows made out of?
0: These are made out of carbon. They're a little bit more durable. If you hit something hard, they will break, but it can be mass-produced pretty easily.
3: Because the arrows vary in weight, they fly through the air a little differently. A heavier arrow has a flatter trajectory, while a lighter one will make more of a rainbow shape in the air.
0: Getting serious.
2: Sport mode.
1: If I don't get a bullseye this time...
0: There you go.
2: Yeah! Okay.
0: Oh, you got it.
2: I got it!
0: You got it!
2: Ah! Woo! All right.
1: Okay, I got one.
2: Yes, you
1: finally,
2: did.
1: Finally, you're a great teacher. Mind if I take it for a few more spins? I'll close up.
0: Yeah, shop. Sure, go for it.
1: All
0: I'll
1: right.
0: leave.
1: Thank you for everything, Beth.
0: Yeah, you're welcome. Thanks for coming in.
3: From one skilled activity to another, our next stop takes us to the Ice Museum in Fairbanks, where Andy would trust me with a power tool.
4: We're at the Fairbanks Ice Museum, which is in a 1920s historic movie theater, and this guy looks welcoming. I hear there's some surprises inside, so let's check it out. Tammy here and the Brickley family have owned the Ice Museum for more than 30 years. What's the history of this place?
5: So this is a historic theater. It's one of the first theaters in the town of Fairbanks. It's been here since the 1920s, and ironically, it's one of the first movies that was played in here. It was called Ice Follies, and now we converted it to house our ice sculpting tours. The entire theater is surrounded by aquarium-style glass where you get to go in there and actually fully interact with ice sculptures.
4: And what is special about the ice here in Alaska that's different from other places?
5: So the reason why Fairbanks is actually famous for their ice is because the temperatures here drop so quickly, so fast, that all the impurities in the lakes and the rivers and ponds get pushed to the surface. So when they cut the blocks, all the impurities are just rested on the top, so there you just get a big, huge, crystal clear piece of ice.
4: Beautiful. Well, I can't wait to see it.
5: Yeah.
4: Can you show me inside?
5: Yes, ma'am. Come on in. I'll introduce you to Andy, our ice sculptor.

0: looks so much better. Ice sculpture complete, and with that, a celebratory slide ride to cap off our trip to the Ice Museum.
1: All right.

0: cool. You go really fast. It's like an ice playground. Woo! It's like an ice wonderland in here, and it is 20 degrees, just pointing that out, and it feels like 20 degrees too.
1: Dude, Katniss Everdeen on the first shot.
0: Giving me way too much credit. But yes, I love this activity because we weren't supposed to do it. It was spontaneous. Mm. We actually had a different activity planned. And then because of some things out of our control, we had to cancel it. So we were just driving down the road and we're like, Screaming Eagle, what's that? That sounds cool. We're just like, hey, do you have your camera in the back? And the guys were like, yeah. So we popped in. We realized because, you know, there are a lot of, you know, there's hunting up there. Mm-hmm. There's different things. So this was a very welcoming place. And they're like, well, let's just try your shot.
1: And it, so far, so good. It worked out perfectly. And again, they put a GoPro on the bow itself.
0: These guys are incredible. And on the target. And I have been known to accidentally, you know, we were axe throwing once, hit a GoPro. Ooh. right on accident. So I was like, I'm glad that you trust my shot enough for me not to spear the GoPro.
1: Screaming Eagle. I mean, it's a perfect name for it, number one. Number two, it looks like it's right dab in the middle of everywhere. So they do a lot of business, I imagine.
0: Yes, yes. And, you know, they have different things that you can test out. And I was always fascinated with the different weight of the arrows and how they shoot. And, you know, the bow and arrows are very fascinating instruments, would you call them?
1: Yeah, yeah. Absolutely.
0: Because, you know, however curved, if it's wood, if it's, you know,
1: the
0: automatic
1: bow.
0: One. Yeah, exactly. So I learned a lot.
1: And the arrows themselves, I think yours were made out of, it wasn't graphite, it was something like that.
0: Yeah, they had so many different ones.
1: They have wood ones too, and they all fly differently.
0: They actually had me hunt for an arrowhead, and then they tied it on the end of a stick.
1: Really?
0: No.
1: I was going to say, dang, that's pretty good. It's all inclusive experience. So then you went from doing your bow and arrow right there in the middle to the fair Banks Ice Museum, which I thought was pretty cool. It's right there in the middle of the town.
0: Yeah, and you know, it's such a fun place to see. They, for some reason, let me hold these, like, chainsaws. So I was like, you want to check my background or something?
1: I wondered that.
0: But the way I am not from an art background, I am not good at art. Mm-hmm. I'm actually really bad. And so the way that I was watching them carve with the different instruments, I was like, I was so flabbergasted. The fact that they let me take the chainsaw and try to, I don't know how you get the details with something like that, a tool like that. Mm-hmm. So it was really fun. They let me be very hands-on. And, you know, when you think about different mediums through art, don't really think about ice.
1: No, ice is beautiful. And you made a beautiful bird bear, if I'm not mistaken.
0: Yeah, I did that all on my own.
1: Well, they pulled a picture out. Like, is that a bird? Is it a bear? The guy tried cleaning it up a little bit. It looked all right.
0: The guy's like, do not attach my name to this.
1: It's not just a chainsaw, too. It's a drill bit.
0: The drill bit, yeah. And I was like, what about my fingers?
1: You tried to polish this thing up.
0: I loved this one, though, because it was right across. So we did that. And then they let me ride down the slide on the ice and then climb on the ice sculptures. I felt like a little kid again.
1: Yeah.
0: And then we walked across the street. There was like a little bar where we got some dinner, and there was a pool table. So that didn't make the episode, but another one of those moments where we're like, wow, this was the last shot of the day. We're gonna go play some pool. And it was a true experience, a true Alaskan experience.
1: Yeah, just walking across the street where everything is right there.
0: Yeah.
1: And it was an old theater converted into an, I was thinking to myself, a museum of ice in Alaska. Now, who the heck is going to go
0: so
1: there?
0: So random.
1: But sure enough, it's doing well.
0: Yes. You know, people love the random things because it's something different. And, you know, talk to people who are there who are so passionate about the art, the skill that it takes to make these things. There's obviously no lacking ice in Alaska.
1: Right,
0: you've got
1: right.
0: a lot of places to get the medium.
1: Right.
0: But I think the way that these local places bring people together, too, with the community, it gives, if you have kids, a lot of things to do. So a very wide range of experiences that you can have.
1: Yeah, but the ice sculptor himself, he had it down. He even had the wrist work with the
0: drill
1: bit.
0: He could do it with his eyes closed.
1: The guy was great. He goes, let me help you with that. And also, when they first showed it to you, too, you have like red markings on there.
0: Yeah.
1: I was like, that looked a little bit like blood. I was like, okay.
0: Could be.
1: What did Abby do right off the bat? Did she get our sound
0: guy? They're
1: like,
0: first you got to cut your finger and then you're going to rub it. Yeah, no, it is freaky, Bob.
1: Yeah, I
0: was like, this thing has
1: some teeth to it.
0: Yeah. Like, does it have different modes, like a beginner mode with a guard?
1: No,
0: kind of just throw you right into it.
1: No, man.
0: But that's
1: freestyle.
0: How you learn.
1: That was beautiful. It turned out well. It looked really nice, too.
0: Thank you.
1: You're up there in Alaska, and that means you're close to the North Pole, which means you're close to Santa Claus. We get to go visit Santa Claus coming up as well. You're not going to want to miss it on Parks.

0: call right now.
1: All right, welcome back to Park Places, everybody. I'm Bob Van Dillen, along with the adventurous Abby Hornacek, and we are in Alaska. You were in Denali National Park. Now you're headed towards North Pole, Alaska, which is a very familiar face lives up there.
2: Yeah, he and she does.
1: Ah.
2: You know, the Santa, Mrs. Claus, don't forget about the reindeer.
1: Right.
2: And we had to go to, you know, put in a little Christmas wish that we would see the Northern Lights, which obviously happened. So, Santa, thank you very much for that.
1: It turned out that it worked out pretty well. And tis the season where you're always looking forward to Christmas. 360 days left till Christmas. But I'll tell you what, it was a fun time to watch it. So check it out.

0: Our last stop is a familiar one. You might know it as the official home of Santa Claus or Santa's workshop, North Pole, Alaska. Located about 14 miles southeast of Fairbanks, the small city has a population of about 2,000 people. We are in North Pole, Alaska, and you're not going to believe it, but this is Santa's house. I heard the bells. I think Santa is here, and he is. And Mrs. Claus! Can I give you a hug?
1: Oh, yes!
0: Santa, Mrs. Claus!
2: Welcome!
0: I was looking at you guys from over there. You're two lovebirds.
3: We are.
0: You are. How long have you been married?
3: Since rainbows were in black and white.
0: What?
3: Yeah.
0: That is a long time.
3: It is a long time.
0: When you try to fly your sleigh, do you ever fly through the northern lights?
3: Well, the northern lights are particles from the sun, and they're everywhere. So you can literally be flying through them at 1 minute, and the next minute, they're turned off because the clouds. Yeah, because one of the factors isn't coming down.
0: Do the reindeer have a hard time getting through the northern lights?
3: Oh, they love them.
0: Yeah.
3: It just gives them a little thrill.
0: Yeah. Okay. Santa Claus, Mrs. Claus, thank you so much. And I guess I'll see you at Christmas time. I'll leave you. What do you like, cookies?
3: Well,
0: Oreos?
3: You know what? Here's what I really like, okay? Everything. From the North Pole,
0: Merry Christmas!
3: Christmas!

0: that does it for us discovering all of the untouched wilderness Denali National Park has to offer. But we'll see you next time on Parked. Now all I do is wait. I don't know what to do with my hands. I feel like a dead person. Really hard talking to myself. I don't know what else to say. we lost two marshmallows. So then you just start over again. Hop up on here. Giddy up.
1: Cheese.
2: All right, so Abby, I noticed you met Santa Claus. I also noticed that you skipped the line. You went running straight up
0: there. That landed me on the naughty list. Yeah, Cole came in my stocking that year. No, they invited us up there. I would never skip in front of a child. It was such a fun experience. And I actually did. I went to Santa Camp for a different special I did earlier on. So I got to experience, you know, what it takes. And, you know, obviously none of us know what Santa can do in 365 days. Right. He has got magic to him. But, you know, it was fun just to hang out with Santa, Mrs. Claus, take some notes on their relationship.
2: And reindeer, too, right? Running around up there. And there's the difference between a reindeer and an elk.
0: Yeah, there exactly.
2: Right?
0: But, yeah, reindeer has magic.
2: Yes, and the elk does not. Then you ask Santa Claus, you know, what's the deal when they fly through the Aurora Borealis? Does it hurt them? Like,
0: yeah,
2: oh, it was a treat.
0: They're like, whoa, look at this. Yeah, these are the things you don't think about until you go to Denali National Park.
2: Yeah, pretty interesting.
0: But not many people get to go to the North Pole.
2: Right.
0: So I hope that I got to bring that experience to people at home. I did not see any elves, though.
2: No, you didn't see them running around?
0: No. Maybe they were hard at work.
2: I think they're on vacation because it wasn't even Christmas time when you were up.
0: No, it wasn't.
2: Do they
0: go on vacation, though? Because
2: yeah, there's like strong elf union. I don't think
0: Yeah, they get paid overtime.
2: They do. But listen, this trip was amazing. You're starting out there in Alaska. Just the tremendous amount of assets you need to bring up with you, all the equipment, all the people, everything. It is a pure production.
0: It really is. And this is where I love to give credit to the crew because, you know, I have my stuff, but the crew, they have, I think I asked one of our camera guys once, how many bags do you have to check at the airport?
2: Right.
0: Sometimes they check 10 bags and these bags are they're heavy, they're cameras. Mm-hmm. And there's one in particular who works out of Atlanta and he out of the Atlanta airport, obviously massive. And he has to bring his own cart to lug all of his stuff, take the bus.
2: It's Blaze, right?
0: Yeah. Blaze.
2: Yeah.
0: Shout out Blaze.
2: Mm-hmm.
0: Takes all the stuff, and then he has to pack. He's not like you can leave your cart at the airport.
2: No.
0: So he has to pack that, check it as well. And every night, you never know what these things are expensive, so they have to unload their truck.
2: You have to bring
0: break it down, mm-hmm. bring it inside with them. So they put in work even after the red light is off. You would be amazed with how much work goes in behind the scenes to get all that put away.
2: And I always try to help them out. And
0: yes,
2: they've got
0: me
2: this
0: too.
2: Specific way where they Tetris it in their back cars.
0: Yeah.
2: Like, listen, don't touch it. I know what I'm doing. I know where it's going. I'm sitting there and waiting because you're right. These are heavy bags, like 45, 50 pounds.
0: Yes. And some of the things they're bringing up with them when we're doing these hikes, we obviously try to scale things down when we go on massive hikes. You're not carrying all the things. But, you know, sometimes you have a 360 cam and a Z90. I know people probably don't know what these things are, but they can get pretty heavy.
2: Indeed.
0: And you need room in your backpack for water, snacks. So it's quite the production.
2: And then you forget about all the prep work that goes into this. You need to get permits.
0: Yep.
2: You need to do all kinds of things.
0: Yes. And something people don't think about is the SD card. after the day is done, you have all of these cards and you take them all out and they're giving them to the producers. Mm-hmm. And I'm like, do not drop it. They're this big.
1: I know.
0: And you're
1: small.
0: Like, that is a full day's worth of filming. If that gets destroyed or lost
2: or wet, you're hosed.
0: Yeah.
2: It just took 24 hours of work and you flush it down the toilet.
0: Exactly. So they're so responsible. Right. And I'm like, I'm glad that that's not part of my job description. Mm-hmm. Because if I had to keep track of this little SD card, and then you have the hard drives.
2: Yeah.
0: So different seasons that we've done, mm-hmm. there was one that we did a road trip and we had to, I think we like mailed back the hard drive each time because mm-hmm. we didn't want, anyway, it's so complicated.
2: And we've done that. And when you bring a drone, that's a whole new complication.
0: Oh,
2: the drones. And some of the national parks are not allowed to even have a drone.
0: No. We do use drone shots and we'll launch the drone. By we, I mean our drone pilot.
2: Right.
0: I can't take credit for that.
2: You need an actual license to do
0: it. You got your drone, and then the Fox drone pilots are some of the best of the best. And we launch outside of the park. They mm-hmm. obviously have to get it cleared with the FAA, different agencies, mm-hmm. Fox, everyone. So you're sitting, and we don't have service sometimes. Again, the things people don't see, they're trying to get the area approved because you can't do it until you're actually in the area, I believe.
2: Right.
0: And they're trying to get their call through, and we're like, does someone have something to connect to? We need like a sat phone and, you know, all of the things that you don't think about.
2: I know.
0: You need.
2: Just to get like a half hour special. It's going to take days and days of planning and all that equipment. Plus, don't forget about your audio guy who wants to get the boom in there.
0: Yes.
2: But he doesn't want it in the shot. And then sometimes you have to have a waterproof mic to put on there.
0: A good point of, when we do audio, sometimes depending on what I'm wearing or if it's going to be raining mm-hmm. or if I'm actually submerged, I love the creative ways that our audio techs come up with ways to attach a microphone. Sometimes I have two. Sometimes I have like a lav, but you want to hide it. Because we're out in nature. You don't mm-hmm. want to see, right now you can kind of see they probably ruined it. But it's tough. And you have to keep track of it. You know, you're out in nature. You're also at these parks. The bathroom is not very fancy. And so you're trying to keep everything safe. And, I give a lot of credit to the people that put the work in behind.
2: It's a whole team. I mean, we see the camera guys every once in a while in the shots, but you do a terrific job. Your crew does a terrific job. Park is excellent. I'm so happy it's on Fox Weather right now with Park Places. If you enjoy Abby like we all do, Fox Weather has more. We'll see you next time.

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3: I was not scared until now. Oh my gosh! It's really far down.
4: Ah! 2, 1, go!
3: Ah, no!
2: A desert valley on the west coast of the United States with plenty of activities to complement its diverse terrain.
3: So amazing!
2: This is Death Valley National Park.
3: We are 282 feet below sea level.
2: From the borax stone once mined in Death Valley to an art studio in Las Vegas, I try my hand at glass blowing.
3: It's a giraffe!
2: Plus, a daring 855-foot sky jump in the heart of Las Vegas.
3: Oh my gosh, I'm scared!
2: And in order to fully experience the iconic sand dunes of the desert that Mother Nature shapes with her winds every single day, I hop in a dune buggy and try my hand at a few jumps and turns.
3: This is Park!

0: Death Valley, a national park extending across California and Nevada. There are so many amazingly diverse places in here, from smooth sand dunes to jagged rock formations and expansive salt pans. We wanted to see it all, so of course we'd trek deep into the national park, but for a little warm-up, we made our way to Sun Buggy just outside of Death Valley to meet up with our guide, Matt. We're going to the sand dunes, and to be quite honest with you, I don't know the exact difference between ATVing and dune bugging, but I know that dune buggies have a little cage at the top, so I think we can get a little bit more crazy. I don't know, I guess we'll see. Alright, we're here, about to go dune bugging. Let's check it out. I see people getting geared up. Is that going to be me? I think it's going to be you. I could not be more thrilled. Matt,
1: what's up?
0: Is this what we're doing?
1: Where we are in the desert here, we're in the Nellis Dunes recreational area, and we are going to drive these custom-made dune buggies. So we start from a roll cage, put some wheels, some shocks, make it able to handle the off-road terrain, put you inside. It might get those wheels off the ground a little bit.
0: Might.
1: Depending
0: on... I want that to turn into a yes, we're doing it for sure.
1: All right, so you want to catch a little air today.
0: Yeah, let's catch air. How long have you guys been around?
1: Sun Buggy's been around for almost 15 years. We come out here, we do dune buggy tours, ATV tours.
0: Great. So, are you worried for my white shoes?
1: They will not be as white when you leave.
0: Strap on in. I feel like I just got arrested.

0: This is surreal. Have you ever seen anything like this? This is the best view.
1: I had to take off my helmet. We're just a little drive from Death Valley National Park, and I am so glad that we did this. I love my job. Take all night, no need to
2: fear. Do what feels right. Hey, Matt, I prefer the road less traveled.
3: Okay, perfect. You want to go down the bumpiest one then?
2: Oh, the bumpiest one.

0: donuts were probably my favorite part of the ride, besides seeing the scenery.
1: Oh. That won't fall off with the duct tape?
2: It's on there really tight, but the
1: duct tape might be the best invention of all time.
3: Some of those impacts did not feel great, but it was totally worth it and a great way to begin our journey into Death Valley National Park. We started at Mesquite Flat Sand Dunes, one of the most accessible areas in the park.
4: It's the hottest and it's the driest place in North America. It also claims the lowest elevation of anywhere on the continent. This place truly is an anomaly. Those arid and blistering extremes are juxtaposed with snow-capped mountains and wildflowers in the case of a rare rainstorm. We're here to explore it all. Welcome to Death Valley National Park. Is this quicksand?
3: Woo! It's a spaceship to the party realm. But Mesquite Flat Sand Dunes are just 4 hours away from Hollywood, which totally makes sense because several movies were filmed here, like Spartacus, The Greatest Story Ever Told, and that small box office hit, I don't know if you've heard of it, Star Wars. It's gonna get
4: light. In 1913, the U.S. Weather Bureau recorded a temperature high of 134 degrees Fahrenheit at what is now called Furnace Creek Ranch. In case you missed that number, I said 134 degrees Fahrenheit. That's the highest ambient temperature recorded on the surface of Earth. Plus, if you're stranded in this place without any water, good luck, because it only receives less than 2.5 inches of rainfall per year.
3: Some of the dunes in this area can be as tall as 700 feet, but they'll look different depending on the day because the wind and the weather carve out the dunes.
4: Death Valley. A lot of people wonder how it got its name. In 1849, people were looking for gold to mine. They stumbled across this 120-mile-long basin and for 2 months endured what was recorded as hunger and thirst and an awful silence. It's said that one of the very last people to leave looked down from a mountain and said, "Goodbye, Death Valley." And the name just stuck.
1: Can you just look at how these mountains look like they're painted with pastel colors? A new day is here waiting for you
3: and what you'll find. One of the more popular sites in Death Valley is Artist's Palette. To get there, it's all about traveling on Artist Drive. This astounding area on the face of the Black Mountains is known for its variety of rock colors caused by the oxidation of different metals. Iron compounds create the red, pink, and yellow, while manganese produces the purple you see smeared on the rock. And that green comes from the decomposition of tuff-derived mica, aka rock formed from volcanic ash that's past its prime.
4: Death Valley spans about 3.4 million acres and was established as a national park on Halloween of 1994. It's actually a graben, which is a geological term for a sunken fragment of Earth's crust. Part of its allure is the various rocks sculpted by erosion, some of which are around 1.7 billion years old. Now, while those rocks served as a visual staple of Death Valley, they also acted as a canvas for rock art that suggests a human presence dating back to 9,000 years ago.

0: your mind's about to be blown. Boy, you know, take a look, there's more to me,
1: don't you know? You won't get this luck for free. This magnificent stretch of land is known as the Devil's Golf Course. Now, it was named after a line in the 1934 National Park Service guidebook that said, only a devil could play golf here.
2: Devil's Golf Course is located in the Mojave Desert and is the largest salt pan in Death Valley.
1: It features landscape that's been worn by wind and rain into these unique jagged spires. Now, this area was once covered by Lake Manly to a depth of about 30 feet. When that water evaporated, it left behind salt and minerals that built up over time and are now continuously sculpted by the weathering process. What's really astounding here is if you listen closely, you can hear little pops of sound from the billions of tiny salt crystals that are expanding and contracting with the heat. So amazing!

0: 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That's 800-660-5078.
1: We're walking out to Badwater Basin right now, and we looked up there, and there was a sign that said sea level. We are so far below that sign right now. When you look out, you see all of the salt flats. I looked up synonyms for amazing, because I feel like I use that word a lot to describe these national parks. I mean, this is mind-blowing.

0: tougher than that.
1: This is Badwater Basin. Is this real? What makes Badwater Basin different is this wasn't caused by a river's erosion. No, only movements in Earth's crust could drop something like this to such great depths. To have exposed land like this under sea level requires an extremely dry climate. Now, if there's too much moisture here, the low places would fill with water and overflow into the sea. But here, the water evaporates, leaving behind salt flats. If you watched our Zion episode, you know that a lot of that park was carved out by the Virgin River and its tributaries. So this is the salt and the minerals that are left behind.
0: As the sun went down around us at Death Valley, it gave me a moment to reflect on just how special these national parks are. Obviously because of their beauty, but also because of the rich history that defines their existence.
1: Believe it or not, this place has been inhabited by Native Americans, gold prospectors, and Chinese immigrants mining for silver and borax. Now, there were also some Basque immigrants who settled here at the turn of the 20th century, and Japanese Americans who stopped by temporarily during World War II.
0: It was a successful 9 hours at the park, and luckily for us, we had one more day ahead.

0: This is LaFrancis Studios, run by Greg LaFrancis. It's a Las Vegas art studio that takes creative art to a whole other level, doing everything from framework to glass blowing and creating these intricate little creatures, including the Area 51 aliens, all with fire. It's a pyro's dream. But one of my personal favorite parts of the studio is their fascinating connection to Death Valley National Park. How's it going?
1: Good, how are you? Greg, nice to meet
0: you. Greg, all right, where are we? This is very hot. I see
1: yes,
0: a lot of
1: nice
0: fire.
1: Nice and hot.
0: What's going on today?
1: So we're at LaFrancis Studios here in Las Vegas, Nevada. We do a lot of glass blowing, teach over 1,200 students a year here at the studio. So we do soda lime glass, which is the furnace glass, and we do borosilicate glass as well here in town.
0: Tell me about that borosilica glass, because we are doing a lot at Death Valley.
1: Borax was mined at Death Valley, so you had the 20 mule team that would mine the borax. It creates a glass that's a little bit more, the thermal shock doesn't happen as much.
0: How did you get into glass blowing?
1: Basically, it was kind of a, you know, something I wanted to do since I was a little kid. I just loved the art form. I did clay art, so sculpture, clay sculpture for 27, 30 years almost. And kind of worked my way into doing some glass. Robert, who you're going to meet here in a little bit, was the first teacher to ever teach me how to do glass over 10 years ago. Now I'm here, have a studio, and we're teaching it
0: in
1: Las Vegas. So
0: what are we going to be doing today?
1: So today we're going to try something a little more advanced. You're going to blow the glass and actually make a little glass swan.
0: A swan?
1: Yep, nice little swan.
0: Oh, okay, cool.
1: So I'm really looking forward to that. Definitely.
0: Great. Should we get to it? So I'm thinking, a swan. How hard can that be? So Robert, that is going to be a swan.
2: That is going to be a swan.
3: Turn it on. Check the likes I've got.
0: Wow.
2: You ready to give it a try?
0: I'm ready. I'm warmed up.
3: Tell the world you like it.
2: Okay, now bring it out, and you're going to put it in your mouth and blow. Turn it. Not many people get that blowing in the first go.
0: No?
2: Yep. And there, and blow, and up, back, and hold.
0: You make me wanna cry.
2: It's a giraffe.
0: Awesome. Have you ever seen this type of animal before?
2: No, it's good, no.
0: I invented an animal.
2: Yeah, exactly. I think it's going to be a laying down one. It's going to be sleeping.
0: It's going to be a sleeping swan.
2: Yeah, a sleeping swan, yeah. Or a sleeping giraffe.
0: I forgot to bend it, that's why. Cute. Don't they look really similar?
4: Say what you will, but I think that giraffe would look dreamy on my parents' mantle.
0: You know what? This is great. I'm really happy we did that. And it's such a beautiful art form.
2: It is.
0: So thank you.
2: And it takes a lot of practice.
0: It does. What? You mean I didn't nail it on the first try?
2: You did. Yeah.
4: Glass blowing was a great experience and definitely something I've always wanted to do. So I thought the day was done, but on our way back to the hotel, my producers had a little surprise waiting for me.

0: The Strat, formerly the Stratosphere Hotel, is an 1149 Skypod tower in the heart of Las Vegas with newly renovated hotel rooms, entertainment, and casinos, and something that no other hotel in Las Vegas has. An adrenaline-filled skyfall where you actually leap off the side of the building.
1: Signing my life away. Live life on the edge, we're jumping off the Strat. That's a cool kid set. All right.
2: Abigail.
1: That's me, she said Abigail. Is that a good sign or a bad sign?
2: Right over here.
1: I feel like I might be in trouble.
2: No, you're not in trouble. Everybody, I just have to wind you down really quick, okay? So arms out for me, make sure you got nothing in your pockets. Do you have a necklace at all?
1: Nope.
2: All right, turn around for me, please. And your shoes are fine, just make sure they're nice and tight, okay?
1: Okay. This is like TSA.
0: Yeah, I mean, I was feeling pretty good until they zipped up my suit.
2: I'm gonna zip this up, okay?
1: This didn't become real until I put the suit on. I forgot that I was actually jumping off of something. I'm just worried about losing the footage. I feel like I just won the Olympics.
2: Are you nervous?
1: I'm nervous, Chelsea. I didn't think I was nervous until you started tightening the buckles.
2: Good.
1: Is that a Sharpie?
2: Yes.
1: That's never coming off. This is proof that I did this. Is it scary?
2: Honestly, it's just the first step.
1: That's like a metaphor for life.
2: Yeah.
1: It's
2: just the first step.
1: Just take the first step. Okay.
2: But it'll be worth it.
1: Full access. This is where it all goes down. We're going up. Wow. That was a killer.

0: control room?
1: Yes, this is it right here. And then right over here, they're going to open the door for you.
0: Okay. Is there any special knock that I do?
1: No, you don't have to.
0: I'm sweating. Is anyone else sweating? I'm sweating. We're entering the danger zone, so I'm going to go to GoPro here. It's like the wild, wild west. This thing on. Hi.
2: How you doing? Come on
0: in. I am so ready. Are
2: awesome.
0: You ready?
2: I'm ready.
0: How high is this jump?
2: So 855 feet.
0: Is that a lot?
2: That's a lot. Yeah.
0: That's high.
2: Yeah.
0: He's nodding.
2: It's a little high.
0: I'm nervous.
3: You got this.
0: I'm nervous. All right. What's the hardest part of this?
2: Hardest part is just walking out there and taking that initial step.
0: I'm not ready. Oh my gosh. No. This is a lot higher than I thought it was going to be. Oh my gosh, I'm scared.
2: Excellent.

0: nail the landing?
1: Yep.
0: Are my eyes watering?
1: Yeah, I can tell.
0: They're watering.
2: Jumping 855 feet off the Strat platform was wild, to say the least. The view perfectly paired with the sunset, the wind in my face, the pit in my stomach, all of it together made it something I'll never forget.

exhilarating. I would do that over and over again. I really would. You can see all of Vegas from up there. Whew. I forgot how to breathe. We had to come back through Vegas anyway to go to the airport. So what a way to end our experience at Death Valley National Park. See you next time on Parked.

0: here.
1: Oh, I'm sorry. I just walked right through this.
0: Dang it, Jed.
2: I'm stranded in this place without water, just so you know. Hey, Rob, where's the water? It's in the car.
3: Aim the GoPro at me. There you go. Okay, ready?
4: Got it.
3: No, you don't clap. I clap.
2: To take in this view, come on. Ooh. And then we died. Okay, that's enough.

0: today with free shipping.
1: Oh my, oh my, tell me what did this happen? How did I meet a girl like you?
2: The gritty allure of the ultimate national park on the West Coast.
3: I would rather be no other place in the world.
2: I visit Channel Islands National Park on Santa Cruz Island to find solitude and splendor.
3: This is pretty dang steep. Wow, this view.
2: We kayaked through these fantastic Woo! Sea caves, learning about this preserve's incredible history.
3: Woo! Sarah, you weren't kidding. It really is an elephant. You can see the eye. You can see the ear.
2: Plus, an unexpected visit from one of the largest sea creatures in the world.
3: Check this out.
2: And as a bonus, thousands of dolphins surrounding our ferry on the way to Santa Cruz Island. And I go back to my California days by reconnecting with the waves with a little surf at
3: Mondo's Beach in Ventura County. You hear that? Wave doesn't count unless you throw up a shotgun.
2: We're at the Channel Islands, and this is Parked.

0: The breeze and fragrance of the refreshing sun-soaked air, the gorgeous views of the peaceful water and the abundant sea life are all around us. Visiting Channel Islands National Park took on a whole new life as we showed up bright and early to meet our tour company for the day. Here we met Sarah, who would be handling the activities for us. But we got quite the bonus because I would soon find out she is an expert of all of the ins and outs of Channel Islands. Today's launch will take us to Santa Cruz Island.
1: The only way to get to Channel Islands National Park is by boat or swim, and no one would let me swim, so we're actually going to take the boat. It's about an hour-long ride, so let's go explore.
0: The boat was packed, but the energy was electric. Everyone on board was ready to take in the sights of the island. Plus, we got quite the surprise. In all of my time in California, I had never seen anything like it before.
1: We're on this boat riding to Santa Cruz, and check out all these dolphins. There are 7 million of them. If anybody wants a picture of a dolphin, I got you, because I think I just took even more than 7 million pictures.
0: Dolphins swim next to boats for a variety of reasons. Maybe they're looking for food, or maybe they're just curious. But I think these dolphins were just looking to have a little fun. They were jumping out of the water, playing with the wake. One thing I do know is the mass amount of these dolphins suggests a healthy ecosystem. After a brief and wonderful dolphin distraction, we continued our way to Santa Cruz Island looking for more adventure. Before we knew it, we were there.
2: I'd like to welcome you all to the beautiful Channel Islands National Park. And more specifically, I would like to welcome you all to Scorpion Anchorage, Santa Cruz Island. In a few moments, you folks are all going to be going ashore.
1: Thank you. Okay.
0: We arrived in paradise, ready to tackle the allure of Channel Islands. Hiking trails, wildlife, and history all wrapped up into one great trip.
1: Island. Right here.
0: But first things first, it was time to meet up with our guide for the day.
3: I don't know where I'm going to.
1: You must be Sarah.
4: That's right.
1: How's it going, Abby?
4: Good, nice to meet you.
1: Nice to meet you. I understand you're showing us around Santa Cruz Island today.
4: That's correct.
1: Okay, what are we going to see?
4: Whew. So we just saw some kelp forests, we saw some dolphins, sea lions. You are now on an island off the coast of Ventura here. So hopefully as we walk up the canyon here, we're going to start to see some island foxes, which are endemic, which means you can only find them here.
1: Wow, and don't feed the foxes.
4: Don't feed the foxes.
1: What happens if I feed the fox?
4: They're going to get used to you being out here, and they're very cute little puppies, and we don't want them getting used to eating human food.
1: Yeah, probably not. All right, should we check it out?
4: Let's do it.
1: Okay.

0: we started to hike to the top of Santa Cruz Island to a place called Cavern Point. Now, we were told the views would not disappoint, so obviously the expectations were high.
1: So for every dolphin that you saw come to the surface, there are three or more below. So
2: what
1: you thought was just a couple dozen was hundreds of dolphins passing by us.
0: In the midst of my dolphin obsession, suddenly, out of the brush, an adorable creature popped out to say hello. The island fox.
3: Oh, a fox.
1: There it is.
3: See him.
4: There he is. He's so cute.
1: What did the fox say?
0: It's a descendant of the mainland gray fox and is about the size of a house cat, but it's the largest type of native mammal out here. They're found on six of the islands. That's it. Nowhere else on Earth. Right now on Santa Cruz, there are over 2,100 gray foxes.
3: How many endemic species can we find on this island?
1: Oh, there's numerous, and of course there's some that we don't even know, but the two highlighting endemic species out here is the island fox and the island scrub jay.
0: That scrub jay sighting is something that would have made birdwatchers envious.
3: Sarah, you've been such a great guy. Wow.
0: All right, enough of my love for animals for a moment. Back to the trail.
3: Trying to see this view.
1: It's beautiful.
3: Why is it called Cavern Point?
1: So there is a cavern cave down below.
3: What?
1: Yeah. So we are going to be on the overlook of that cave.
3: But we can't go inside.
1: Only by kayak.
3: Okay. Welcome to Channel Islands National Park. The park consists of five different islands: Santa Barbara, Santa Cruz, San Miguel, Santa Rosa, and Anacapa. Today we're on the largest of them all, Santa Cruz Island.
0: Sarah was just full of surprises.
3: Are we going to be kayaking?
1: Hopefully, we'll see how far we get.
3: Yes, we're going to make it happen, Sarah.
1: I hope so.
3: I feel good about this.
0: The legend is this island was named for a priest's staff that was left here during the Portola expedition of 1769. A Chumash Indian found the staff and returned it to the priest, and the Spaniards were so impressed by the friendliness of the people here, they ended up naming it La Isla de Santa Cruz, or the Island of the Sacred Cross.
5: Yep, there's a lot of history here.

0: see so many random tractors?
1: So this island used to be used for ranching. A lot of the other islands were also used. This one specifically had pigs and sheep roaming this island because they don't swim. So as long as they can stay on this island, you can keep them.
0: And so these are just tractors from the farming history?
1: Absolutely, yeah. That ranching era that was out here, just behind us is actually where those ranchers used to stay.
0: When did that farming stop?
1: I believe in the 60s or 70s.
0: Okay. So these have been around for it. They're
1: pretty rusted. Yeah.
0: Makes sense.
1: They're not taking them off anytime soon either.
2: Next up, we needed to prepare for kayaking. I couldn't wait to find out what type of unique beauty was inside of those caves.
3: Another really cool element of Channel Islands National Park is the sea caves. We are about to go kayaking to see the arches and view the beauty of this national park. Santa Cruz Island is about 3 times the size of Manhattan. To give that number context, it's about 24 miles long, 6 miles wide, with 77 miles of coastlines, cliffs, tide pools, giant sea caves, and I am very

0: was told.
1: Did you know you eat this every day?
2: I eat this every day?
1: Every day. So this is put in your toothpaste. They call it carrageenan.
2: What?
1: And they harvest it. They take that sliminess out. Okay?
2: Right.
1: And then they put it in your toothpaste. So if you're hungry right now, you can take a bite. Yep. Nice and salty.
2: I can swallow it?
1: Yeah.
2: I just ate kelp with syrup.
1: Basically, it's an ocean salad. They put it in your ice cream also. So ice cream is healthy.
2: I like it.
1: I know. Not too bad.
0: After a few minutes of kelp hygiene and delicacy tips, it was time to head into the caves.
2: We're officially kayaking. Sarah, why are Crocs the best adventure shoes?
1: Okay, so they are in adventure mode already, but just to show you before,
2: whoa,
1: this is two-wheel drive or chill mode.
0: Kayaked before, but never with a crew. I have to give these guys some credit on this one. You can't just stop in a kayak to set your shot. It doesn't work. But they figured it out like the true pros they are.
2: So we're kayaking into the belly of this elephant. I see it.
1: See,
2: it does look like an elephant.
1: I know. This is an awesome first cave to get you going. Feel it out. The big thing about this one is just keep paddling. So sometimes it becomes a wind tunnel. So when you're going through, just don't stop paddling.
2: Don't stop.
1: And your goal is to go right through the middle.
2: Okay.
1: Okay.
2: Shoot the gap.
1: Are your hips nice and loose?
2: The hips, I stretched. I did some high knees.
1: Perfect.
2: I did some grapevines. I feel good about this. Shoot the gap.
1: Right through the middle.
2: All
1: don't
2: right.
1: Stop paddling.
2: Here we go.
1: Keep going, keep going.
2: Uh-oh.
1: Paddle more on the left, there you go.
2: Yeah.
1: Woo!
2: This is so neat. These formations, just thinking about how the water carved this out and created these caves. I am in the belly of an elephant. Just to think about these formations and how the water carved out these arches. It truly is spectacular.
0: I was curious about this elephant formation. I mean, who wouldn't be? The story behind it made it that much more interesting.
2: Woo.
3: Easy money in my pocket.
2: The trunk. And the, like, it looks like
1: side.
2: It has an eye and
1: Isn't
2: an ear.
1: Isn't that incredible? When those islands were all once connected, at this point over here, they're about 6 miles off the coast. And when they were, elephants, if you know anything about them, can actually swim. So they put that trunk above water, use it as a snorkel, and they swam 6 miles across. Once they made it out here, they had little to no predators and little to no food. So on islands, it's called island dwarfism. So the actual elephant, it was actually a woolly mammoth, became smaller in size to become a pygmy mammoth. So to put this into perspective,
2: yes,
1: for sizing, they were about the height of our paddles here and the length of my boat.
2: That's it?
1: That was it.
2: We just kayaked through the belly of the elephant. Now this is the trunk. I was told people fall out here, so wish me and my phone some luck.
0: Next up, another cave on Santa Cruz Island called Marge. And like Elephant's Belly, this cave gets its name based on its features. With just a glance, you'll see the resemblance of the popular cartoon character from The Simpsons.
1: All right, line yourself up. You want to be in the middle of that cave? Go ahead and go, go, go.
2: Okay.
1: You got this. You got this.
2: Loose hips.
1: Little bit of left, little bit of left.
2: Marge!
1: Keep going, paddle forward!
2: Ah!
1: Little bit of right! Little bit of right!
2: Woo!
1: Woo!
2: Take that, Marge!
1: She made it.
2: That was a little difficult, actually. Woo!
1: No, keep
2: yes!
1: that camera dry!
2: That was actually kind of scary. The wave comes in and it knocks you against the side, and it is an S shape. Just shows you that nature is way more powerful than I am.
0: We've had such an incredible experience in some of these Santa Cruz Island caves, but the most magnificent one was just around the bend, Seal Beach Cave. As you can probably guess, this

0: One got its name from the seals that perch themselves up on the rocks inside.
1: Seal Beach. A lot of seals in there.
0: Although we were careful not to go all the way in as to not disturb the seals, the view from the outside was enough to stop us in our tracks.

0: drifting into the cave.
1: This really is incredible because you have the water and then you have these rock formations and you have this majestic meeting of the two. Yeah, all of the colors. All because of life forms.

0: ocean. Quite an adventure on the island. A hike, kayaking, and beautiful views. Now back to the mainland. The only way off is the way we came in.
1: That was actually a really good workout, and I'm glad because now I feel warmed up and I feel ready for surfing. Oh!
0: As if it couldn't get any better, yet another sighting of ocean wildlife, a whale. Spotting this mammal was trickier than the pod of dolphins. The key was to follow what's called the whale's footprints, which is a streak left in the water behind from its tail. All eyes on the boats were on the lookout, so we finally got him. An exhilarating day of adventure, but as the sun went down, I knew tomorrow was going to be equally as exciting.

0: I'm walking down Mondo's Beach in Ventura County. Santa Cruz Island is right there, just miles away. It really does put into perspective just how close we are to such a rarely visited place. There are 8 Channel Islands. 5 are part of the national park, 2 are owned by the military, and 1 is run by the Santa Catalina Nature Conservancy. We're going to stay right here, though, because if you look behind me, we're going surfing.
1: Okay, so I grew up surfing every summer, even would make some weekend trips up to Malibu when I was in college to catch the best waves. But now I live in New York, so the closest thing I have is standing sideways on the train while it moves forward. Not really the same thing. My point is, it's been a while, so let's see if I still have it in me.
0: What do we got here? How's it going, Abby?
2: Jose, nice to meet you.
0: Nice to meet you, Jose. Are we surfing today?
2: We're going to do some looking? Surfing, some shredding the gnar, yeah.
0: Okay,
2: yeah.
0: Shredding the gnar. You're speaking my language. Yeah. All right, well, I'm very excited. It's cold. It's cold. Jose, how cold is the water right now?
2: 66. That wetsuit's going to be a lifesaver.
0: Thank goodness for wetsuits. Wait for a minute, just for a second. Part of surfing is putting on the wetsuit. Woo! It's gonna be nice and toasty.
1: I have some experience surfing, but a little warm up on land doesn't hurt to get back in the game.
2: And basically, what we'll do is we'll go out there, I'll pick a wave for us, kind of tell you to start paddling, kind of line you up on it. And we're gonna start paddling, right? So paddle, paddle, paddle, nice long, strong strokes, and then pop up. Hands underneath the chest there, make the space. The front foot is gonna drive up underneath the shoulders, and then you're gonna push off that leg to get up, staying nice and low, keeping that center of gravity.
0: All right.
2: Looks good to me. Remember, wave doesn't count unless you throw up a shotgun.
0: Yeah, okay. You hear that? Wave doesn't count unless you throw up a shotgun.

0: That was such a great day of surfing. Jose, you're the best.
1: Yeah.
0: Really.
1: Thanks for coming out.
0: No, thanks for having me. What a great way to end Channel Islands National Park. The sun, the waves, the weather, the people, the coastline. I could go on and on forever. See you next time on Parks. I'm gonna go find Jose.

0: And that's why we call this the Galapagos.
1: Don't be afraid to, you know, do something like that.
2: Such long arms, yeah. Like, fucking length.
0: Yeah. Are you seeing this right now? This is a giant elephant. And you're going into the belly of this giant elephant.
2: If you want to give context to the 77 miles of coastline, just take a look at my arms. What's something I can say at the end besides let's explore? Come on!

0: Fox Weather Beach House is back, and we're headed to the Gulf. Gulf Shores, that is. We're looking back at all our wonderful Vrbos from LBI to Galveston.
1: Oh, welcome to Fox Weather Beach House, everybody, in beautiful Gulf Shores, Alabama. This house is called Veranda Laguna. Check it out.
0: And taking you on a trip down memory lane.
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1: 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I'm Bob Van Dillen.
2: Hey, everybody, I'm Rosa Torres. So we've been doing these Fox Weather Beach Houses for a while now. You got a little taste of it now. But there were a lot of things that made Gulf Shores, Alabama pretty special.
1: It was hot. It was fun. There's so much to do and see in this beautiful oceanfront paradise. Marissa got a chance to explore it all. Check it out.
2: Hey there, Nate. Thank you so much for hanging out with us today. You are the general manager here at Coastal in Orange Beach. What makes Coastal so special?
5: We're a massive, sprawling property of 1,200 seats, live music, tropical cocktails, some of the best culinary-driven food. But the brunch is what you're going
6: to
5: die for.
6: We have made it to, I think, one of my favorite parts of the Fox Weather Beach House, the Fox Weather Brunch. And I have friends this time. I've got Jess and Tony, creators of the YouTube channel, living in Lower Alabama. So we brought the people who know this area better than anybody. Thank you, guys. We are dining here at Coastal. We have our drink. So cheers. Did we cheers yet? I don't think we did. Cheers.
7: Essentially, Lower Alabama is... It consists of 32 miles of white sandy beach on the Gulf, and it's kind of a hidden gem that not many people know about.
8: The sand is sugary white sand, and to me, it's not like being, I don't know, in any other part of the country.
9: We have here our house-baked cinnamon bun. It is glazed with a butterscotch after it comes out of the oven, lets cool down, and then when we serve it up, we finish it with an espresso glaze.
2: Chef Emilio, this looks amazing. This is a shareable plate, right? This isn't.
9: Yes, definitely shareable. I don't know if you'll make it past lunch if you eat that by yourself.
7: I'll also say Lower Alabama isn't like Panama City, where a lot of spring breakers go and party. A lot of people vacation here just for that reason, so that they can really enjoy their time with their children.
6: So we stopped at the zoo, a family-friendly activity, and we got to feed giraffes.
10: Everybody loves to feed the giraffe.
2: Oh, yes.
10: So I think we need to go see Benjamin and the Caleb.
9: Woo! This is our blueberry stuffed French toast. So it has a cream cheese filling, a blueberry syrup around the edge, powdered sugar, and just some fresh berries. Wow. Something a little lighter, we have an avocado toast on multigrain with avocado mousse that we make in-house.
6: I like how we started with the sugar first, by the way. Can we also talk about one of my favorites of our entire exploring? I think that's going to be Pink Pony Pub. They actually are very proud, and they say surviving hurricanes since late 1957, but they've been around for so long.
2: Gator bites, like legit gator.
9: Yes.
2: Thank you so much. And we can chase it all down with our bushwhackers, right? Cheers, cheers.
9: Right, guys.
2: Oh, man.
9: So last but not least, our shrimp and grits. So we have a smoked gouda, crispy grit cake, and blackened shrimp with a andouille Creole cream sauce.
6: If you're in Gulf Shores, you have access to a state park.
10: Yes, Gulf State.
7: So we're at the Gulf State Park Pier. Mm-hmm. This is a haven for people that love to fish. They can catch snapper, trigger fish. Interestingly enough, this is the second largest pier that we're walking on right now on the Gulf.
2: There's also, right, like little stops, like little shops along the way on the pier.
7: Yeah. Oh, I just saw a dolphin over there.
2: Wait, you see it? Oh, I see the dolphin! Right
7: there. There's usually pods of them, so if there's one, there's more.
6: I really appreciate you guys hanging out with me, introducing me to your lovely community here. And a big thank you to Coastal for hosting us, Chef Emilio, who did an incredible spread here. Yeah. So, all right. Thank you.
1: So let me ask you this. Were you a little warm in that picture right there?
2: I just look more drenched as the minutes pass. It was so warm when we were in Alabama. Yeah, yeah. Granted, it's Alabama. It's the Gulf Coast right. in August. Mm-hmm. But it was also, there was a heat advisory.
3: It was.
2: it felt like over 100 degrees.
3: It's supposed to be at 105 to 112 that
2: yes.
3: afternoon. But you did it like a champ. It was
2: Thanks.
3: Great.
2: Yeah.
3: And the beautiful thing when you do your food segments, I love, is you just sample. When they hand me a sandwich, I'm finishing the whole thing.
2: I wanted to finish it. It was tough. I was just so sweaty. So like we were cooling down with drinks. And when we weren't eating, we were also going to the zoo, which why not go to the zoo when it's over 100 degrees as a heat index? But that way, you know what? We were able to do all the things that families are typically doing, from eating to making our way to the zoo. And then we were able to go to the giraffes, and not only go to the giraffes, Bob, we got to feed the giraffes.
3: Yeah, that's pretty cool. And then right. we're sitting here, you're walking, you can see the dolphins out there in the water. I know darn well you want to hop in the water. It's so hot.
2: Well, which water? The ocean over that little lagoon that was behind us that you jumped into.
3: Well, we'll get to that in a little bit
2: yes,
3: with the alligators.
2: Will.
3: But then you got to go to the zoo, which is pretty cool.
2: Yeah, the zoo. And I think, too, when you're thinking of visiting the zoo here in Gulf Shores, it's about feeding the giraffes. And there's a very limited window when you can do that because, well, one, they get full. Two, right. they do limit their time with the human interactions. I believe I learned that a giraffe's tongue can be 18 inches
3: Holy
2: long.
3: Holy cow, they slap you across the room with that.
2: They do, look at it.
3: Yeah.
2: So you wait for them to extend their tongue and then they'll reach for it. They're just really sweet.
3: And they're so used to that heat and the humidity, right? Because they're from Africa, so they're used to that 112. We might not be, but the giraffes were doing fine.
2: They were doing fine. But you know what? To cool off, you know what I was able to do?
3: What's that?
2: I was able to find a cocktail. Some summer cocktails along the Gulf Shore. So go ahead and take a look at my time at one of Jimmy Buffett's restaurants in Orange Beach, Alabama. All right, I got another buddy with me. This is Billy Mark. Billy, you are the director of food and beverage here at Last Mango Bar and Grill. So let's have some fun here. We're hanging out at the bar.
11: Absolutely.
2: Should we start with a drink and then go from there?
11: With a company like Margaritaville, if we don't start with a cocktail, we're doing something really wrong.
2: I couldn't agree more.
11: We have one of our bartenders is making the Sandbar Sundae.
2: Okay.
11: Which is one of our specialty cocktail boat drinks that we have. And it's a great... mix of tequila and rum, some fruit juice in there as well. Get some great color and get a little kick.
2: Okay, I like color. Is that because I complimented you on your shirt? Which is this? Thank you, Austin. Yeah, Austin, thank you. Okay, is this just like a thing? I noticed in Alabama, everybody wears a lot of colors. Very bright.
11: If you're out here in the sun all day, you've got to have something light, bright.
2: Yes.
11: Something comfortable, and again, it matches what we do here. You know,
2: yes.
11: we're all about creating fun and escapism for our guests, and this is all part of what we do.
2: I agree. It definitely feels like summer. You know, I was wondering too because it's a little quieter because a lot of the kids are back at school.
11: Absolutely.
2: So maybe perhaps this is the time for parents, guardians, grandparents to be able to come out, have a little bit of a drink, and you have this beautiful view here
11: Absolutely.
2: At Mango Grill because we're right on. This is Portage Creek.
11: This is the Intercoastal Waterway.
2: Intercoastal Waterway.
11: Correct.
2: Okay,
11: yep.
2: Perfect. So everyone can come in, maybe jump on over. What, in terms of food, we've got our beverages.
11: Absolutely.
2: What are the best bites to order here?
11: Oh, our ahi tuna nachos is probably our best seller.
2: Yeah, yeah.
11: Some togarashi on there, some fresh tuna.
2: Mm-hmm.
11: We also do some great things, and probably our most popular dish is cheeseburger in paradise. So we have our bacon cheeseburger is a signature thing you got to have when you come to a Jimmy Buffett restaurant.
2: That's, I think, my favorite Jimmy Buffett song,
11: Absolutely.
2: Cheeseburger in paradise. I got the tomato and the pickle. Oh, God, I'm going to mess up the lyrics. And so I can't do it on the spot. I had a question for you. It ran out of my mind. But I guess, for everybody visiting, what makes Orange Beach and Gulf Shores just so special here?
11: I'm a recent transplant from New Orleans. And for me, it was all about the different things you can do here, everything from the beach. There's state parks you can visit. There's, the typical beach activities. You have the wharf here with some great activities like the Ferris wheel, the movie theater. You have big concerts that come here. We have a concert coming up next week. There are people coming from Florida to kind of get away from the hustle and bustle of big Pensacola. So you've got a little bit of a small town feel.
2: Yeah.
11: There's a little town called Foley that just north of here that does some really cool things in the, with their in their state park area. So it's just got great things to do for everybody.
2: Everybody's been so kind to us, and I think too, it's one of those things where you want to kind of keep it your secret, but at the same time, you want everybody to realize just how special it is here.
11: Absolutely.
2: And what a community it is. And it really, I'm so glad. This was my first time to Alabama.
3: Mm-hmm.
2: obviously, to Gulf Shores. Yeah. And it was, I really enjoyed it.
3: It's so laid back. It's so great. And I love the fact that they call Lower Alabama L.A.
2: Right.
3: So when I tell you I'm going to L.A. and I live in Florida, you know where I'm going. I ain't going to California. I'm going to Lower Alabama.
2: That's right. You know, and I think, too, when we were there, all the kids were back in school.
3: Yeah.
2: Maybe that was why I also enjoyed it, because it was just a little less congested compared to some of the other beach houses that we've done, because we've done those at the peak of summer.
3: Right.
2: When everybody's out of school and everybody's trying to get into those
3: beach
2: areas.
3: Everything was clogged up. But you know what makes it so easy? Because these shows, when we do them, it looks easy. You have to do a lot of work. I mean, you're running around for a couple, 3 days at some time.
2: Yeah.
3: Trying to squeeze everything in. You know what makes it a lot better?
2: What's that?
3: Drinks.
2: Always. Did you drinks. See how beautiful that one was? I couldn't get past the color, almost matching the color of the Gulf when the sun reflects just perfectly. So that was at the Wharf. So whenever you watch these shows, so Bob was anchored back at our house, back at our Verbo home, and then I was wandering around the Wharf. So I was able to participate in the shopping and the Ferris wheel.
3: Right.
2: But being able to stop at one of Jimmy Buffett's restaurants meant I got to get a little snack. Did you see I was sweating again? Did you see I was glistening yet again?
3: Yeah. It was warm, and that was live. And you're trying to get the bartender to mix you up a drink on live TV while talking about it. It's not the easiest thing to do, but you did it. It was great.
2: Thank you. It was the heat index that day was, again, over every day we were there, it felt like it was about 105, 110 degrees.
3: Right.
2: And it was just so humid. So being able to find moments to cool off with even water and shade. It made a difference. But yeah, I think I sweat buckets of water the entire time.
3: It was worth it, though, because that drink turned out perfectly. You're right. It was that nice gold shade of blue. A little too sweet for my thing. I'd rather just have a whiskey and a rocks and call it a day.
2: Well, next time I'll invite you.
3: Thank you. Because a little too fancy for me, but it's still, when you have a plastic cup with that kind of water, that's what we're all
2: with
3: about.
2: The maraschino cherry.
3: Exactly. It was great. So, I mean, it's not just the food and it's not just about the drinks. Part of living along the coast means being impacted by the weather and climate. Now, whether it's blue skies or you're in a hurricane, I spent time with a scientist and environmental engineer to talk about why weather matters along the Gulf Shore. That's coming up.

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1: All right, welcome back to the Fox Weather Beach House Unpacked Gulf Shores Edition. I'm Bob Van Dillen.
2: And I'm Marissa Torres. This was a really fun edition of Fox Weather Beach House. It was my first time to Alabama, an introduction to the beautiful landscape along the Gulf Coast.
1: It was beautiful, right?
2: Yeah, couldn't get enough.
1: I mean, you're looking at the blue skies and hurricane eyes as well.
2: Weather. I mean, obviously, there's always going to be that weather hook for us here at Fox Weather, but especially along the Gulf Coast, being a part of the beach means being impacted so often by weather and climate.
1: It seems like we've always got something cooking out there on the beach, whether it's the sand, whether it's the waves that are coming in, some rips. On the Gulf Shores, there's plenty to explore. I mean, from the sugar white beaches right there to the plethora of wildlife that makes it a biodiversity hotspot. A biodiversity hotspot is what we're calling it.
2: Sign me up.
1: It was so fun. I went to check it all out with Dr. Tracy Fanera. Check this out. Hey, I'm here with Brett Lessinger with the Orange Beach Surf and Rescue. Brett, thanks for coming today, man.
3: Yes, sir. Glad to have y'all out.
1: You're a little steamy outside.
3: It is. The Alabama heat is here.
1: But we're going to get in this Huey behind us, and what are we going to do, man?
3: Yeah, so this is one of the resources we have available for our lifeguards here on the Alabama coast. It's an extra added safety cushion. They're able to deploy on swimmers in distress and other water emergency calls that we may have.
1: Oh, cool. What are we going to do today?
3: So we're going to take a flight up, just go on a little coastline tour, and then we'll show what a lifeguard deployment looks like. So what the lifeguards would do, common training that we do is just deploying the lifeguards and allowing them to have a mock rescue like they would if they were to make contact with the swimmer in distress. So we'll watch them perform that action.
1: Well, who's jumping out of the perfectly good helicopter?
3: Not me.
1: What else are we going to see up there?
3: Yeah, so it's calmer waters today, but we still should be able to see our sandbar that's off the coastline. And the sandbar is going to be the biggest determining factor of where our rip currents are going to occur along our coastline. And with our sugar fine sand here in Alabama, rip currents are a major coastal hazard, especially for people that are inland United States and they're trying to come here and they don't understand necessarily what a rip current is. It's our job to protect them, and it's a weather event that definitely can affect everybody, especially people that vacation to a coastline.
1: Hey, we made it! You guys swim back, everything is all right, the pilots are good, we got Brian, we got Dennis, and of course you guys made it fun as hell.
3: 100%.
4: Weather doesn't just move across Alabama's coast. It helps to build it. Now, after seeing it from above, environmental engineer Dr. Tracy Fanera took me through the dunes, the quartz sand, and the emerald green gulf.
1: So, Tracy, these dunes are huge. They're beautiful. They're white, but they play an important role.
5: Yeah, they do. They're super important for protecting everything behind them from surge, from tides, and they have been formed from millions of years of wave interaction, weather formation, quartz coming down, all of these grasses that you see right now making a structure for these dunes.
1: Hey, Tracy, check out these clouds. Not the nerd add-on here or anything, but that's the remnant of the land breeze from earlier this morning. Big old cumulus cloud builds on up, gets a nice anvil top like that. It rains itself out. So all you're left with right there is that cumulus top. That's a newer storm. Look back over here towards the water. That's all the blow off from early this morning, but the anvil top is still there, just basically hanging in place because there's no wind to stir it up. How cool is that?
5: That is beautiful.
1: There you go.
5: That is super cool. Just as cool is the fact that this sand doesn't get as hot as normal sand.
1: No.
5: Because look at the color.
1: It's nice. It's pure white.
5: It's white, it's soft, and I'm gonna blow your mind right now.
1: Yeah.
5: So this isn't just normal sand.
1: Mm-hmm.
5: This is chock full of the mineral quartz.
1: Cool, okay.
5: Which makes it that white color and also has a really long geologic history.
1: Tracy, tell me again about the water color. That emerald green really stands out.
5: Yeah, it does. It's so beautiful. And so water color is a combination of what's in the water, how the sun is reflecting on the water, and of course, what's underneath the water. And this close to the coastline, that sand color plays a really important role. So that lighter sand gives it that emerald green. And sand is shifting. We're getting weather events that come in. We're getting weather events from the land. Mm-hmm. And that is constantly changing that coastline.
1: It is stunning out here. Dude, we're walking away from the beach house right now towards this awesome lagoon. It's called Little Lagoon. It's fascinating back here.
5: Yeah, that's a crazy thing. A lot of people will come down here and look at the beach and be like, this is so beautiful. But all they have to do is turn around to see the real magic.
1: Mm-hmm.
5: Because this biodiversity, this freshwater, brackish water, saltwater system that we have here has developed a home for so many different species. Right here in this lagoon, we can find even redfish, which...
0: So it's a saltwater fish.
5: Yeah, it's a saltwater fish, and we can find it because there's so much exchange from the ocean to this lagoon.
0: Let me check that out.
5: I know, look at that fish right there. You're welcome.
0: I'd yell at you, but that feels...
5: Yep.
0: Thank you, Tracy. Good to see you, and I'll see you guys at the bar.
5: See ya.
6: Hey, you were appalled, and I know why, when I jumped in.
2: Yeah, yes, for one big mouth-snapping reason. Because we were told by various people that it... So often there was an alligator in that lagoon.
6: Yes.
2: Or maybe several alligators in that lagoon.
6: Before I told her to push me in, I did scan the surfaces. Even there any kind of log-looking shapes or anything? No. And there's also, by the way, sharks can go in there, too.
2: They can, yes. Yes, they can. Yeah, I like that you put the disclosure that you asked Tracy to push you in. She didn't push you in.
6: I was like, we're going to end it somehow. How do you want to end it? So just kick me in the water somehow. Boom, that's what we did.
2: So she's amazing. Yes, I love when we're able to have her on Fox Weather. She's just full of so much knowledge. But the home, so when you guys were walking down the dock.
6: Right.
2: You could see the Verbo house behind you. And I think one of my favorite things about this house in particular was you could go out in the morning and you could, all the fish were jumping.
6: Yeah.
2: And there were fishermen in there. And it was a shallow lagoon too. Like you could go out pretty far.
6: Yeah, it's really shallow. There's a couple pockets that were about 10 feet deep. That's about as deep as it got. But even where I was just there, it was only about 3 to 4 feet. I mean, that's it. It was up to here to my waist. But those fish, redfish in there.
2: Redfish, that's right. I couldn't remember what was out there.
6: Delicious. I mean, that's what we eat. I was dining on redfish the entire time I was there. Their black and redfish was great. Also, the helicopter. This was awesome.
2: Yeah.
6: Total bucket list because that thing was a 1974 Huey. You're talking one of those Vietnam-style helicopters. And I got to ride in that thing. It was a total bucket list. It was the open doors. You have seatbelt for sure. But we're buzzing and we're going on and we're showing you how that the lifeguards jump in. Our camera guy right there, you can see his arm. That's Vic. I told him, dude, I can't promise you I'm not going to push you out.
2: We're
6: over the water. I wanted to jump in. It was so warm, so hot, and the water was just so inviting. But no, I was strapped in the whole time.
2: Well, I was wondering if you're going to try to jump out. But no, you see the lifeguards actually jump out. So they perform rescues that way. They also patrol the beach, right?
6: Right.
2: They often look for sharks, too?
6: Look for sharks. They look for rips is what they're really looking for.
2: Okay.
6: And I mean, sharks are always out there.
2: It's just
6: the way it is. But you can see a rip as clear as the day. Now, there were no rips that day because if you look, the only wind on that water is from the helicopter itself, right? The wash.
2: Yeah.
6: But that's it. It was a relatively calm day. But we were still out there searching it anyway. And just the fact that we were about 500 feet up and going across back and forth in that Huey helicopter, it feels just like the movies. It's like, doof, doof, doof, doof, doof. You know that?
2: Yeah.
6: It was incredible experience.
2: It was very cool. I'd say that was one of the cooler things we had.
6: Yeah.
2: How high up would you say the helicopter was when the lifeguards actually jumped out?
6: 10 feet.
2: Okay, yeah, so it does get pretty low.
6: Yeah, it gets, I mean, you saw her jump out and you saw the lifeguard jump out, both of them. And it was a short little jump. That's why I wanted to do it.
2: But still 10 feet. 10 feet actually is still quite a jump. But yeah.
6: But it was incredible. And they're so, those guys, I don't know if you saw, they're super fit. Because they do this thing all the time. They're doing laps all the time.
2: That's one of the things I've learned doing all the beach houses. We get to catch up with a lot of the lifeguards. And to be a lifeguard at an ocean beach, there's a lot of tests you have to be able to qualify how far out you can swim is a huge one. And it's, I'm going to mess it up, but I remember it was like hundreds of meters.
6: Did you ask them?
2: I did. I can barely swim in a pool. And then to be responsible for another life.
6: Listen, I realize that. But I mean, grow up surfing, it's way easier to swim in the ocean or the Gulf because it's salt water. You're a little floating up a little bit more as opposed to a pool.
2: Yeah, I noticed that too.
6: Yeah, it's a piece of cake. but it's super fit.
2: Yeah, absolutely. And we are so thankful for the lifeguards that are out there season after season. Hey, the Foxweather Beach House didn't just ease into summer. We truly dove headfirst. Over the last few months, we've stayed in the most incredible Verbo homes in some of the most beautiful beaches across America.
6: It was so nice to do this job. I mean, this gig was one of my favorite ones of all time. We've taken you all along for the ride, but in case you missed even a second of the fun, don't worry, we've got you covered for you right here. Let's take a look back at the best amazing Verbo beach houses that we stayed in the entire summer. Pick your favorite. Check this out.
2: Welcome to the beach house. This summer, we have been all over, from surfing at the Jersey Shore to making some new aquatic friends in Seacrest Beach, Florida. Verbo has made sure we were never too far from all the action.
7: So, are we ready to roll? Let's roll, have some fun.
8: Check this out. That's a tube. How cool is that? Awesome.
9: Oh my gosh. Bob, I'm doing it. I'm pulling an alligator. Wow. So sweet.
2: Even when it was time to kick back at the end of a long day, there was never a shortage of spacious bedrooms, places to sit and catch up, or stunning beach views. In Seacrest Beach, we stepped into a private oasis with enough indoor and outdoor space to fit everyone on the guest list. In Galveston, there was fun to be had in every room and an entire third floor dedicated to the kids or the adults that want to act like kids.
9: I call this house a slam dunk.
2: And for those who like to take it slow, a chance to relax on any of the four balconies.
9: That's my ride. Gotta go catch some sun rays. See you later.
2: With a cozy New England charm, this Yarmouth Verbo had us feeling right at home.
10: Hey, welcome to the Fox Weather Beach House. We're doing it Cape Cod style, this one called our ocean view. Come on in.
2: The open floor plan makes sure everyone vacations like a close-knit family. 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
2: 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And finally, here we are in Gulf Shores, Alabama.
12: Oh, welcome to Fox Weather Beach House, everybody, in beautiful Gulf Shores, Alabama. This house is called Veranda Laguna. Check it out. Hey, before we even get to the bedrooms, look at this outside right here. Check out the view. Nice little deck, nice seating. They look over the Little Sound.
2: This coastal gem will have you feeling like you're in a paradise in any room.
12: Four bedrooms on the main floor, two over there, two over there. Seating for 20, you got a gourmet kitchen, you have three dishwashers, you got the refrigerator, no beer. You've got an ice machine, it blends modern sophistication with southern charm. In other words, I can eat my grits right there with all the fancy pants appliances. Well, thanks for letting me show you around the Verbo Vacation Rental of the Year 2026. Cheers. I know what you mean about sweating it up. I mean,
2: you're chewing the ice. You needed the ice to cool down. The ice was my favorite feature. And then next up, and a close runner up, was the three dishwashers, which we cycled through pretty quickly.
6: It did.
2: Between this handful of us that were staying there.
6: There were so many people in the house, and all of them had at least four or five bedrooms. It was great.
2: Yeah.
6: The Jersey Shore one was my favorite because it was just a drive down there for me. I got to surf all 5 days I was down there because the waves were pretty good. And my surfboard got its own bed.
2: It really did. Bertha?
6: Yeah, Big Bertha.
2: Big Bertha. I remember.
6: No, I think I called it Big Blue or Big Bertha.
2: Yeah. Because I walked by. I'd never seen. I think you've done that before. You've put Big Blue in the bed next. But I walked by and I thought, you know, you walk back and
6: yeah, like, wait, what?
2: Wait a minute, what? No, it was fun. The Jersey Shore. So for those who don't know, Fox Weather's headquartered in Midtown Manhattan. Mm-hmm. And for us, the Jersey Shore is just a couple hours drive, depending on where along the shore you're going.
6: Yep.
2: So it was fun because we had different Mets.
6: That's right.
2: Different,
6: we had visitors,
2: and it wasn't just Bob and I.
6: No, Craig came down, Britta came down, Adam Plotz came down.
2: Jane Menar came down.
6: Jane came down and broadcasted. It was so fun. That was literally like a party.
2: It was. So I think, you know, being able to stay in these homes, and some of them are just so truly beautiful.
6: Yeah.
2: And the Jersey Shore House was the first and only one that was on the ocean beach.
6: Right, it was. It was just a walk out there, and it was beautiful. Mm-hmm. Yeah, Verbo set us up, man.
2: Yeah, they did. I can't wait to see where we go next summer.
6: Me too.
2: But I'm good with a little bit of a break. And I know we have some winter
6: houses.
2: Yes, we do.
6: Yeah.
2: You know what? But it was a fun summer. And when we look and we reflect, soaking up the sun and the sand with the Fox Weather Beach House.
6: It was great. And from the Gulf to the Jersey Shore to the Cape, coming up, we're going to be grilling our fellow meteorologists about their favorite summer beach house moments. That is coming up after the break.

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1: All right, welcome back to Fox Weather Beach House Unpacked, Gulf Shores Edition. I'm Bob Van Dillen.
2: Hey, everybody. Thanks for hanging out with us. I'm Marissa Torres. We've been looking back on our epic season of Vrbo Beach Houses, and we wanted to have... We had a lot of fun.
1: We did.
2: We didn't have some fun. We had a lot of fun. Much like your favorite athletes do a post-game presser, we decided to do our own version.
1: Yeah, which was interesting when you don't know what the questions are going to be. So it's time to see when we grill our Fox Weather meteorologists about their favorite beach moments, what they're going to come up with. Check this out.
3: All right. Good afternoon, everybody. Well, first and foremost, I just want to say what an incredible summer that it's been. On behalf of everybody here at Fox Weather, I just want to thank everybody at home that watched Beach House all summer long. A special thank you to our friends over at Vrbo for giving us some incredible beach houses to call home this season. We left a little sand behind. We're sorry about that. With that, I'm going to open it up to some questions.
4: Ian, right here.
3: Yeah, down in front.
4: Did the team live up to your expectations?
3: Some folks could take a little more direction, Van Dillen. Other than that, though, we got a pretty good gang.
5: Ian, right here. One question.
3: Yeah, right here.
5: What was the toughest challenge this season?
3: Understanding, perhaps, that the Fox Weather Beach House is a shared space, limiting time preparing in the bathroom to 2 hours or less, bane. Understanding that seafood under no circumstances should be reheated, bane. It is time to acknowledge the team's MVP, its most vocal participant. And the award for this year's MVP goes to Bane Froney. Bane couldn't be at the home base today, so we're going to go live-ish to our MVP out on location. Bane, congratulations.
6: Ian, thank you so much. I really wasn't expecting this, mostly because no one really tells me what's going on most of the time. But either way, I am so honored. I just want to thank the crew for always supporting me, for eating the beach bites. A lot of them were inedible, but I'm working on it. I'm working on my baking skills. So next year. Anyways, guys, thank you so much for this award.
3: All right, at this point, we'd like to head to Gulf Shores, Alabama. That is where we find Fox Weather's Bob Van Dillen and Marissa Torres. They've agreed to answer some questions. We haven't reviewed these questions. We probably should have. That seems like a problem, though, for Bob and Marissa. Take it away.
2: Let me get it started.
7: All right.
2: Okay. Who spent more time getting ready?
7: Oh, you know what? Here, actually, hold that.
2: I totally
7: forgot. Yeah, we're not live, right? Yep.
2: No, I mean, we're literally doing the press conference right now.
7: I got some spinach out right here. My makeup is good.
2: So obviously it's you.
7: All right, that was me.
2: Right.
7: All right, who would survive longer on a deserted island? Totally me.
2: What?
7: Yeah.
2: No way. Do you remember when the Wi-Fi went down?
7: Nope.
2: How you reacted?
7: Yeah, I had to know who won Love Island that night.
2: Oh, well, okay. Now
7: there
2: that you said that.
7: All right, this press conference is over.
2: Ian, we're just going to go ahead and send it back to you at home base.
3: Now joining us here at home base, please welcome to the podium, Fox Weather's Melanie Black.
8: Thank you, Ian.
5: Melanie, over here. What's one thing nobody warned you about?
8: Definitely the sand. It gets into everything, right? It got into my equipment, my luggage, and I eventually drug it all the way back to New York City.
4: How would you describe your four-wheel drive excursion in Yarmouth?
8: Definitely educational. I will say that traveling by four wheels can take you pretty much anywhere, and anywhere means production will also send you anywhere. All right, now let's hear from Stephen Morgan.
9: Melanie, thank you. Hello, everybody.
5: Steven, right here.
9: Oh, yeah. Go ahead.
5: What was the most difficult forecast of the season?
9: Trying to explain to people why I was getting poured on in Galveston and Bane was 5 miles away, full sunshine.
4: What did you learn from working with Bane?
9: Never ask Bane what's the worst that can happen because she actually considers that a challenge. Yeah, you over there.
4: Would you do it all again next summer?
9: Absolutely. I've already started packing. All right, that's all the time that we have. The press conference is officially over. Thank you for your questions.
4: Quick follow-up.
5: One more question.
7: This press conference is over.
2: Come back, Stephen Morgan. That's great.
7: This press conference is over. And the biggest joke with Bane was like, all right, so this is a three-story Vrbo house, and Bane took over four stories.
2: That's so Bane.
7: It spreads out.
2: We love our Bane Froney. Yeah. I think... We all feel so lucky to be able to go to these homes and visit these beach towns, but it also just gives us a way to get to know each other, sometimes a little too much.
7: Oh, you know what? I know I should say that because I put my beach shoes on, but I had socks. It's like, listen, I can't wear socks.
2: I didn't want to out you.
7: I did, but you can't wear socks.
2: But you outed yourself with the socks. I agree. The socks were a bad choice with the darker shoes.
7: Yes, but we get to know each other, and you tell me, and I took them off.
2: We're buddies. We're buddies. Memories were made. Absolutely.
7: No, it was fun. And the fact that we are all friends makes it even easier.
2: Agreed. Yeah. Agreed.
7: Yeah, there's no one person that's going to stand out and go, I need this.
2: Nah. Except you and your Wi-Fi and Love Island.
7: Yeah, well, I found out who won, and that's all I needed.
2: That's all you needed.
7: I'm kidding, of course. But listen, this summer has been nothing short of adventurous, right? Mm-hmm. Thanks to our friends at GoPro, we were able to bring you the entire time you could ride along with us, from jet skiing to moto surfing to plain old surfing. Hey, we covered a lot of ground, and we covered some serious waves out there also with GoPro. Watch this.
0: It's stunning, it's gorgeous, but now we gotta talk about these boards that are right behind me. We're going jet surfing today. What is that?
10: So these are motorized surfboards. The brand is Jet Surf, and they're the fastest and lightest jet boards in the world. They're an awesome, awesome toy on the water. They're handmade out of carbon fiber, and they go 36 to 42 miles per hour. You're gonna have a blast riding these things today.
0: This sounds awesome. Okay, I got my GoPros. We're gonna get every single angle of me getting up on this board and maybe falling off a little bit.
11: I am here with Andrew Atkinson, two-time world champion wakeboarder, and you've won gold medals too.
12: Yes, yes, it's been a long run.
11: Well, tell me about what we're doing today, because it looks like it's glassy and perfect.
12: This is one of the best days of the year so far. I mean, the entire lake is glass right now, so we can really pick our spot to ride. But we're going to take you out there. I'm going to do a few tricks,
11: yep.
12: And then we're going to have you wake surf for the first time.
11: I can't wait.
12: I give a get-up guarantee, so I think you're going to nail it.
11: Well, I got to tell you, I grew up surfing, right? And I've done the skiing. I've done some water skiing. Never did the wakeboard before, though. Is it similar in kind of skill?
12: Oh, yeah, you'll pick it up right away.
13: Man, I gotta tell you, this guy knows how to teach, because I don't know what the heck I'm doing, but this is great.
12: Hey, I'm telling you, usually that's about a 25-minute learning curve, not a 2-minute. Not Van Dillen, it's Van Skillen.
2: Guess what time it is? It's jet ski time.
11: Poor guy's reeling in a fish. He's got it on the line. The dolphin is stealing it from him as we are watching.
2: A little wet. It was the waves. The waves were so big. I mean, they weren't that big, but they were big.
11: I got to tell you, we come up to this sandbar. It's like bird bar. Did you see all these things flying around? It was amazing. All different kind of species.
2: So we have the GoPro strapped to the Bronco. Let's get to it.
11: All right.
2: What is your favorite part about this entire tour or this National Seashore Beach?
14: There's something for everyone out here. If you like history, we got that. If you like nature, we got that. If you like serenity, we got that. If you like culture, we got that.

0: Fun. That's all there is to it. You're getting paid to surf. I mean, how great is that?
1: Yeah, you had a lot of the GoPro segments.
0: Yeah.
1: Very fun. Van Skillen, because you of like your, that? Yeah, your awesome skills yes. on the wakeboard.
0: Yeah.
1: First try.
0: Yeah, it was,
1: I'm impressed.
0: It was lucky. Very lucky, but thank you very much. And then how about us going out to the first beach house of the season on our jet skis and our wave runners. And there's, by the way, that's Bane also trying to get up there. We had a great time, but the wave running, if you slow it down, it looks like you're a professional. But the wave running, there you are right here.
1: That was fun for me.
0: Yeah, you had a great time. You picked it up in like a half a beat.
1: You're all very kind.
0: No, you were skipping around like a pro.
1: And after I went into the bush, I drove into a bush right trying to get out of the marina. Yeah, I will say GoPro gives us access to these perspectives, these vantage points.
0: Yeah.
1: And so... Look how serious I am.
0: I know. This is a very serious business.
1: Grip it. We don't have Bob's GoPro on the jet ski because it fell off.
0: I lost it. I hit a wave as hard as I could to see if I could get some air.
1: Yeah.
0: I did. And I also lost a GoPro. I lost two GoPros this season.
1: Maybe we shouldn't admit that.
0: No, it's all good.
1: No, but it was a great time. And I think, too, being able to get out, because so much of going to these beach communities is getting out on the water, right? That's a huge part of it. As salt water, I'm getting a little bit tougher when it comes to getting salt water up my nose.
0: Right. You just got to.
1: It's not great, but.
0: You got to exhale out through your nose when you know you're about to bite it.
1: Right.
0: Yeah, that's the big trick.
1: And like that, when you bite it like Bane did.
0: You know what? Bane tried. That was that moto surfing. I've never tried that before. That looks like it's real difficult.
1: Like it requires a lot of core.
0: Yeah, like you've never done.
1: Strength and balance.
0: If you've never surfed before, how hard is that?
1: Yeah, I'm really hoping though, Bob, that next beach house, you can teach me how to surf.
0: Yeah, well,
1: like I don't want any. I want Bob Van Dillen to teach me how to surf.
0: You do?
1: Yeah,
0: it's easy. I got a longboard that for you is like an extra longboard. Yeah, we'll definitely show you how to do it. If we go back to the Jersey Shore, it's probably the easiest place to teach you.
1: I do want to go back to the Jersey Shore.
0: Absolutely.
1: That was really, really fun.
0: Yeah, me too.
1: One of my favorite segments still ahead. We're going to be talking Comeback Kitchen, this time right along the Alabama-Florida border. How one restaurant there has weathered some powerful hurricanes over the years and built back better and stronger each and every time.

0: call right now.
1: Oh, yeah. Welcome back to Fox Weather Beach House Unpacked Gulf Shores. I'm Bob Van Dillen.
2: And I'm Marissa Torres. Thanks for hanging out with us. This has been a really nice look back at the fun we had there in Alabama, huh?
1: It's been a heck of a ride. We know it was hot. We know it was beautiful. The sands were white. The water was blue and green. Mm-hmm. Let's take you just a little farther up to the east by the Alabama-Florida border. Now, one restaurant there has weathered some powerful hurricanes over the years, but each time they build back better and stronger.
2: Yeah, the road back from each one, it hasn't been easy. But to date, the business is thriving, serving up fresh-caught seafood and delicious cocktails to the many visitors that stop by each and every year. Fox Weather correspondent Brandi Campbell has that story from Pensacola, Florida.

0: We're taking you to the Florida-Alabama state line, where you will find Florabama. They've been named one of the country's best beach bars. Today, we're going to find out why, but also how they fought to survive after several storms hit their sandy shores.
1: Founded in 1964, they've grown to 5 Florabama businesses splitting the state line, offering a bit of everything.
2: Okay, so we have Florabama Liquor and Lottery, we have the Florabama Yacht Club and Florabama Old River Grill. Those are both waterfront restaurants on Old River. And then we have a commercial marina. And then we have the main Florabama over here on the beach, which is, you know, rocking and rolling.
1: Inside the main bar, you look around, you see quirky decor and proof of years of memories that were made there, including those of past storms.
2: Located here on the Gulf Coast, we are in the dead center of like Hurricane Alley.
1: In September of 2004 came Hurricane Ivan.
2: The Florabama itself was destroyed, so there was sand. I mean, if you look at this room here, if you think sand two-thirds of the way up to the ceiling, that's what it was. It was really devastating to the Florabama and completely shut down for several months.
1: The main bar operated under large tents until 2009 when Cameron joined as a co-owner, and the rebuild began, reopening in 2012.
2: So this room that we're sitting in now is literally 22 feet higher than it was before.
3: The past owners were able to save some of the stuff that was on the walls.
2: Yeah.
3: And eventually put it up here in the new building.
2: We tried to build a new building, but make it look as old as it was, that still had the history and the magic of the Florabama in it.
1: Years later, in 2020, they took another hit, this time from Hurricane Sally.
2: We had 110, 111 mile wind. The water levels in the inland waterways all came way up.
1: Recovery moved quickly, and within weeks, they were back to doing what they do best, bringing people together. And today, that means with a seat by the water and some of its most popular seafood. It's where our reporting takes us next.
0: We are taking the kitchen outside with Chef Chris. Thank you so much for having us. What are we going to be cooking up here at the Yacht Club?
4: What we're going to do today is our tuna nachos. So this is something super easy to put together. It's light. You can still go out and enjoy the beach. You're not going to get too full. Mm-hmm. And again, just one of those quick things. Really great appetizer for us.
0: All right, let's do it.
4: All right, so we're just going to build these layers, these flavors. Start by adding wontons. So we have a spicy mayonnaise, and we're just going to go ahead and start wetting these nachos down a little bit. Then we have our cucumber wasabi mandarin dressing. Again, so we've got that another little layer of heat and unexpected flavor. And we're going to finish it off with a little sesame seed dressing. We just take traditional coleslaw. We add some red onion to it, and then some nice diced mango, a little bit of cilantro.

0: True, some red pepper, a little bit of purple cabbage spread all out through there. And then we're going to come in with our beautiful yellowfin tuna.
1: Nice.
0: Nice little poke of cubes.
1: And so, it's healthy too, right?
0: Absolutely, is it right? Yeah, of course it is. Then we're going to come back with our dressing. Toasted black and white sesame seeds. This is our Floribama tuna nachos.
1: Okay, Cameron, so we are about to try one of y'all's most popular dishes here, the tuna nachos. I'm excited.
2: It's one of my favorites. I love this one. I've always loved fresh tuna. Mm-hmm. And so we get tuna right out of the Gulf and it goes right into our dishes here. So it's really amazing.
1: Yeah.
2: You ready?
1: To dig in?
2: Yeah.
1: Yes, let's do it. I like these flavors.
2: Pretty good, huh?
1: Oh.
2: Hey. Cheers.
1: Cheers. Well, now I'm hungry.
3: Yeah. Yeah, what I love about these stories is they pile it on the plates as well.
1: Yes, they do. Floribama, unfortunately, we didn't have time to go there.
3: No.
1: Brandi Campbell was able to feature it. But everywhere I went, somebody said, are you going to go to Floribama?
3: Mm-hmm.
1: And I thought, where is that? Do I need to go? And they said, yes. And then we just didn't have time because we just fit so much in. But I'm really glad Brandi was able to go to catch up.
3: Yeah.
1: And they really have weathered a lot, quite literally.
3: They've gotten smashed by so many hurricanes through the decades. It's been amazing. I did go to it, but I was about 1,000 feet above it because I was in the helicopter. Went all the way down the line. We got the Florida Bama line and then turned around again. So I could smell it. I just couldn't get to it.
1: Yeah. Well, it's all about the seafood.
3: Yeah.
1: Right? When you're dining along the Gulf Coast and you can get the fresh seafood.
3: It's great.
1: And then I think so much of being along the Gulf Coast is also just being on it. And for lunch, dinner, the bevies in between,
3: the
1: beach access.
3: So fun.
1: It all goes hand in hand. And at that point of the year when we were there, it was very toasty out, in case we haven't told you.
3: It was warm.
1: Hot. Now, yeah.
3: What amazes me, too, when you get down there, everything is so easy to get to.
1: Yeah.
3: Like it's within a couple of miles. You can even take a bike if you wanted to do that, because there's bike lanes on the roads also. But you're right. When you look at all the food that's down there and you're going down for seafood specifically, you got to get what they're pulling out that day.
1: Yes.
3: Like the snapper, the redfish, you blackened. I ate like a king for 5 days.
1: Do you know what I ate? Do you remember what I ate at Pink Pony Pub?
3: Oh, was it gator?
1: It was the gator.
3: Oh.
1: That was tough. You know, the whole, it tastes like chicken.
3: Was it fried?
1: Yes.
3: Okay.
1: And which helped, but I don't know if it's for me, which is fine.
3: It's fine.
1: I liked, you know what I really liked was the crab claws, which I had never had before.
3: Now, even growing up around here now, living here, around Jersey.
1: I've never had crab claws.
3: No, never.
1: No.
3: They're delicious. Yeah.
1: Yeah, I can agree to that now.
3: Yeah, the blue claws, those guys right there.
1: Yeah, and everything's fried, which makes everything better.
3: Yeah.
1: And I think that was my most enjoyable. I even came back with a Pink Pony Pub hat. So
3: you did?
1: Yeah, I did.
3: That's right. I mean, you come back with everything. At the Jersey Shore, you want a chicken, and then here you got this Pink Pony hat.
1: I did win a chicken at an arcade.
3: It's a
1: beloved chicken in our home.
3: That's right. I forgot about that.
1: Well, this was fun, Bob.
3: Yeah, it was great.
1: Yeah, we really did have a great time. That's going to do it for this episode of Fox Weather Beach House Unpacked Gulf Shores.
3: Yeah, I appreciate you guys watching us, and thanks for looking back with us as well. We had a great time, Marissa.
1: We did.
3: Awesome stuff. Let's look at some more.
4: Welcome to the Fox Weather Beach House Season 2. We are in Seacrest Beach and we are doing it bigger and better. And by bigger, I mean a whole 5,500 feet. Check this out.
5: This is us right here. You can see the shot behind me, the beautiful Gulf of America. And does it get any better than that color? No. The sun just broke out, so now we got the nice colors of the greens, the blues, the aquas, all poking out right now.
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8: Hey, I'm telling you, usually that's about a 25-minute learning curve, not a 2-minute. Not Van Dillen, it's Van Skillen.
4: Here's a rooftop. I'm going to show you exactly where I'll be hanging out all week long. Come on. Welcome to the Fox Weather Beach House. We're coming to you from Galveston, Texas. And you know what they say in Texas? Everything's bigger, and you know what? It's definitely better. Come on in.
9: I'm meteorologist Stephen Morgan, and it's great to be back in Galveston. It's been about 5 years working in the Houston market, and you hope that a holiday weekend like Memorial Day weekend will turn out like this.
6: Take people out. We show them a lot about the history and, of course, our favorite friends, the Dolphins.
4: Craig, I'm ready to see some Dolphins.
6: Let's do it.
4: Let's do it.
3: Should be easy. I don't think she has to paddle as much because, yeah, my gosh, look, she's up there. First shot.
9: There she is. Is she up?
3: First shot. She's you got to be kidding me. That was awesome. Holy cow. She's, I mean, she's
9: good
3: never served
9: Bane.
3: Before.
10: I won him my jumbo prize last hour, and rightfully so. He's got a French fry in his mouth. So, I mean, the sand the last 2 days has been completely empty. And now you can see folks here are playing volleyball. Oh, he's about to do a good serve. Okay. Nice volley.
1: We have a jam-packed show for you. We have been going to all the iconic spots across Cape Cod, exploring the beaches, and we have a whole lot of fun over the next 3 hours.
11: This time, we are in historic Yarmouth, Massachusetts. But really, all of Cape Cod is our home.
12: 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How can you beat it?

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3: I was not scared until now. Oh my gosh! It's really far down.
4: Ah! 2-1, go!
3: Ah, no!
2: A desert valley on the west coast of the United States with plenty of activities to complement its diverse terrain.
3: So amazing!
2: This is Death Valley National Park.
3: We are 282 feet below sea level.
2: From the borax stone once mined in Death Valley to an art studio in Las Vegas, I try my hand at glass blowing.
3: It's a giraffe!
2: Plus, a daring 855-foot sky jump in the heart of Las Vegas.
3: Oh my gosh, I'm scared!
2: And in order to fully experience the iconic sand dunes of the desert that Mother Nature shapes with her winds every single day, I hop in a dune buggy and try my hand at a few jumps and turns.
3: This is Parks!

0: Death Valley, a national park extending across California and Nevada. There are so many amazingly diverse places in here, from smooth sand dunes to jagged rock formations and expansive salt pans. We wanted to see it all, so of course we'd trek deep into the national park, but for a little warm-up, we made our way to Sun Buggy just outside of Death Valley to meet up with our guide, Matt. We're going to the sand dunes, and to be quite honest with you, I don't know the exact difference between ATVing and dune bugging, but I know that dune buggies have a little cage at the top, so I think we can get a little bit more crazy. I don't know, I guess we'll see. Alright, we're here, about to go dune bugging. Let's check it out. I see people getting geared up. Is that gonna be me? I think it's gonna be me. I could not be more thrilled. Matt,
1: what's up?
0: Is this what we're doing?
1: Where we are in the desert here, we're in the Nellis Dunes recreational area, and we are going to drive these custom-made dune buggies. So we start from a roll cage, put some wheels, some shocks, make it able to handle the off-road terrain, put you inside. It might get those wheels off the ground a little bit.
0: Might.
1: Depending
0: on... I want that to turn into a yes, we're doing it for sure.
1: All right, so you want to catch a little air today.
0: Yeah, let's catch little air. How long have you guys been around?
1: Sun Buggy's been around for almost 15 years. We come out here, we do dune buggy tours, ATV tours.
0: Great. So, are you worried for my white shoes?
1: They will not be as white when you leave.
0: Strap on in.

0: This is surreal. Have you ever seen anything like this? This is the best view.
1: I had to take off my helmet. We're just a little drive from Death Valley National Park, and I am so glad that we did this. I love my job. Take all night, no need to
2: fear. Do what feels right. Hey, Matt, I prefer the road less traveled.
3: Okay, perfect. You want to go down the bumpiest one then?
2: Oh, the bumpiest one.

0: my favorite part of the ride, besides seeing the scenery. Oh! That won't fall off with the duct tape?
1: It's on there really tight, but the
0: duct tape might be the best invention of all time.
2: Now, some of those impacts did not feel great, but it was totally worth it and a great way to begin our journey into Death Valley National Park. We started at Mesquite Flat Sand Dunes, one of the most accessible areas in the park.
3: It's the hottest and it's the driest place in North America. It also claims the lowest elevation of anywhere on the continent. This place truly is an anomaly. Those arid and blistering extremes are juxtaposed with snow-capped mountains and wildflowers in the case of a rare rainstorm. We're here to explore it all. Welcome to Death Valley National Park. Is this quicksand?
2: Woo! It's a spaceship through the party realm. But Mesquite Flat Sand Dunes are just 4 hours away from Hollywood, which totally makes sense because several movies were filmed here, like Spartacus, The Greatest Story Ever Told, and that small box office hit, I don't know if you've heard of it, Star Wars. It's gonna get
3: In 1913, the U.S. Weather Bureau recorded a temperature high of 134 degrees Fahrenheit at what is now called Furnace Creek Ranch. In case you missed that number, I said 134 degrees Fahrenheit. That's the highest ambient temperature recorded on the surface of Earth. Plus, if you're stranded in this place without any water, good luck, because it only receives less than 2.5 inches of rainfall per year.
2: Some of the dunes in this area can be as tall as 700 feet, but they'll look different depending on the day because the wind and the weather carve out the dunes.
3: Death Valley. A lot of people wonder how it got its name. In 1849, people were looking for gold to mine. They stumbled across this 120-mile-long basin and for 2 months endured what was recorded as hunger and thirst and an awful silence. It's said that one of the very last people to leave looked down from a mountain and said, "Goodbye, Death Valley." And the name just stuck.
0: Can you just look at how these mountains look like they're painted with pastel colors? A new day is here waiting for you
2: and what you'll find. One of the more popular sites in Death Valley is Artist's Palette. To get there, it's all about traveling on Artist Drive. This astounding area on the face of the Black Mountains is known for its variety of rock colors caused by the oxidation of different metals. Iron compounds create the red, pink, and yellow, while manganese produces the purple you see smeared on the rock. And that green comes from the decomposition of tuff-derived mica, aka rock formed from volcanic ash that's past its prime.
3: Death Valley spans about 3.4 million acres and was established as a national park on Halloween of 1994. It's actually a graben, which is a geological term for a sunken fragment of Earth's crust. Part of its allure is the various rocks sculpted by erosion, some of which are around 1.7 billion years old. Now, while those rocks served as a visual staple of Death Valley, they also acted as a canvas for rock art that suggests a human presence dating back to 9,000 years ago.

0: your mind's about to be blown. Boy, you know, take a look, there's more to me,
1: don't you know? You won't get this love for free. This magnificent stretch of land is known as the Devil's Golf Course. Now, it was named after a line in the 1934 National Park Service guidebook that said, only a devil could play golf here. Devil's Golf Course is located in the Mojave Desert and is the largest salt pan in Death Valley. It features landscape that's been worn by wind and rain into these unique jagged spires. Now, this area was once covered by Lake Manly to a depth of about 30 feet. When that water evaporated, it left behind salt and minerals that built up over time and are now continuously sculpted by the weathering process. What's really astounding here is if you listen closely, you can hear little pops of sound from the billions of tiny salt crystals that are expanding and contracting with the heat. So amazing! Ooh, don't you-

0: ticket prices you may never see again.
1: We're walking out to Badwater Basin right now, and we looked up there and there was a sign that said sea level. We are so far below that sign right now. When you look out, you see all of the salt flats. I looked up synonyms for amazing because I feel like I use that word a lot to describe these national parks. I mean, this is mind-blowing.

0: than that.
1: This is Badwater Basin. Is this real? What makes Badwater Basin different is this wasn't caused by a river's erosion. No, only movements in Earth's crust could drop something like this to such great depths. To have exposed land like this under sea level requires an extremely dry climate. Now, if there's too much moisture here, the low places would fill with water and overflow into the sea. But here, the water evaporates, leaving behind salt flats. If you watched our Zion episode, you know that a lot of that park was carved out by the Virgin River and its tributaries. So this is the salt and the minerals that are left behind.
2: As the sun went down around us at Death Valley, it gave me a moment to reflect on just how special these national parks are. Obviously because of their beauty, but also because of the rich history that defines their existence.
1: Believe it or not, this place has been inhabited by Native Americans, gold prospectors, and Chinese immigrants mining for silver and borax. Now, there were also some Basque immigrants who settled here at the turn of the 20th century, and Japanese Americans who stopped by temporarily during World War II.
2: It was a successful 9 hours at the park, and luckily for us, we had one more day ahead.

0: This is LaFrancis Studios, run by Greg LaFrancis. It's a Las Vegas art studio that takes creative art to a whole other level, doing everything from framework to glass blowing and creating these intricate little creatures, including the Area 51 aliens, all with fire. It's a pyro's dream. But one of my personal favorite parts of the studio is their fascinating connection to Death Valley National Park. How's it going?
1: Good, how are you? Greg, nice to meet you.
0: Greg, all right, where are we? This is very hot. I see
1: yes,
0: a lot of
1: nice
0: fire.
1: Nice and hot.
0: What's going on today?
1: So we're at LaFrancis Studios here in Las Vegas, Nevada. We do a lot of glass blowing, teach over 1,200 students a year here at the studio. So we do soda lime glass, which is the furnace glass, and we do borosilicate glass as well here in town.
0: Tell me about that borosilica glass, because we are doing a lot at Death Valley.
1: Borax was mined at Death Valley, so you had the 20 mule team that would mine the borax. It creates a glass that's a little bit more, the thermal shock doesn't happen as much.
0: How did you get into glass blowing?
1: Basically, it was kind of a, you know, something I wanted to do since I was a little kid. I just loved the art form. I did clay art, so sculpture, clay sculpture for 27, 30 years almost. And kind of worked my way into doing some glass. Robert, who you're going to meet here in a little bit, was the first teacher to ever teach me how to do glass over 10 years ago. Now I'm here, have a studio, and we're teaching it
0: in
1: Las Vegas. So
0: what are we going to be doing today?
1: So today we're going to try something a little more advanced. You're going to blow the glass and actually make a little glass swan.
0: A swan?
1: Yep, nice little swan.
0: Oh, okay, cool.
1: So I'm really looking forward to that. Definitely.
0: Great. Should we get to it? So I'm thinking, a swan. How hard can that be? So Robert, that is going to be a swan.
2: That is going to be a swan.
3: Turn it on. Yeah. Check the lights I've got.
0: Wow.
2: Ready to give it a try?
0: I'm ready. I'm warmed up.
3: Tell the world to like it.
2: Okay, now bring it out, and you're going to put it in the mouth and blow. Turn it. Not many people get that blowing in the first go.
0: No?
2: Yep. And there, and go, and up, back, and hold.
0: You make me wanna cry. It's a giraffe.
2: It's a giraffe.
0: Awesome. Have you ever seen this type of animal before?
2: No, it's good, no.
0: I invented an animal.
2: Yeah, exactly. I think it's going to be a laying down one. It's going to be sleeping.
0: It's going to be a sleeping swan.
2: Yeah, a sleeping swan, yeah. Or a sleeping giraffe.
0: I forgot to bend it, that's why. Cute. Don't they look really similar?
4: Say what you will, but I think that giraffe would look dreamy on my parents' mantle.
0: You know what? This is great. I'm really happy we did that. And it's such a beautiful art form.
2: It is.
0: So thank you.
2: And it takes a lot of practice.
0: It does. What? You mean I didn't nail it on the first try?
2: You did. Yeah.
4: Glass blowing was a great experience and definitely something I've always wanted to do. So I thought the day was done, but on our way back to the hotel, my producers had a little surprise waiting for me.

0: The Strat, formerly the Stratosphere Hotel, is an 1149 Skypod tower in the heart of Las Vegas with newly renovated hotel rooms, entertainment, and casinos, and something that no other hotel in Las Vegas has. An adrenaline-filled skyfall where you actually leap off the side of the building.
1: Signing my life away. Live life on the edge, we're jumping off the Strat. That's a cool kid set. All right.
2: Abigail.
1: That's me. She said Abigail. Is that a good sign or a bad sign?
2: Right over here.
1: I feel like I might be in trouble.
2: No, you're not in trouble. Everybody, I just have to wind you down really quick, okay? So arms out for me. Make sure you got nothing in your pockets. Do you have a necklace at all?
1: Nope.
2: Turn around for me, please. And your shoes are fine. Just make sure they're nice and tight, okay?
1: Okay. This is like TSA.
0: Yeah, I mean, I was feeling pretty good until they zipped up my suit.
2: I'm gonna zip this up, okay?
1: This didn't become real until I put the suit on. I forgot that I was actually jumping off of something. I'm just worried about losing the footage. I feel like I just won the Olympics.
2: Are you nervous?
1: I'm nervous, Chelsea. I didn't think I was nervous until you started tightening the buckles.
2: Very good.
1: A Sharpie?
2: Yes.
1: That's never coming off. This is proof that I did this. Is it scary?
2: Honestly, it's just the first step.
1: That's like a metaphor for life.
2: Yeah.
1: It's
2: just the first step.
1: Just take the first step. Okay.
2: But it'll be worth it.
1: Full access. This is where it all goes down. We're going up. Wow, that was a killer.

0: control room?
1: Yes, this is it right here.
2: Right over here, they're gonna open the door for you.
0: Okay. Is there any special knock that I do?
1: No, you don't have to.
0: I'm sweating. Is anyone else sweating? I'm sweating. We're entering the danger zone, so I'm gonna go to GoPro here. It's like the wild, wild west. This thing on. Hi.
3: How you doing? Come on in.
0: I am so ready.
3: Awesome.
0: Are you ready?
3: I'm ready.
0: How high is this jump?
3: So 855 feet.
0: Is that a lot?
3: That's a lot. Yeah.
0: That's high.
3: Yeah.
0: He's nodding.
4: It's a little high.
0: I'm nervous.
4: You got this.
0: I'm nervous. All right. What's the hardest part of this?
3: Hardest part is just walking out there and taking that initial step.
0: I'm not ready. Oh my gosh. No. This is a lot higher than I thought it was going to be. Oh my gosh, I'm scared.
3: Excellent.

0: nail the landing?
1: Yep.
0: Are my eyes watering?
1: Yeah, I can tell.
0: They're watering. Woo!
2: Jumping 855 feet off the Strat platform was wild, to say the least. The view, perfectly paired with the sunset, the wind in my face, the pit in my stomach, all of it together made it something I'll never forget.

exhilarating. I would do that over and over again. I really would. You can see all of Vegas from up there. Whew. I forgot how to breathe. We had to come back through Vegas anyway to go to the airport. So what a way to end our experience at Death Valley National Park. See you next time on Parked.

0: here.
1: Oh, I'm sorry. I just walked right through the
0: Dang sorry, it, guys. Jed. I'm stranded in this place without water, just so you know. Hey, Rob, where's the water? It's in the car.
2: Aim the GoPro at me. There you go. Okay, ready?
3: Got it.
2: No, you don't clap. I clap.
0: To take in this view, come on. Ooh.
1: Oh, God.
0: And then we died. Okay, that's enough.

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1: Oh my, tell me what did this happen? How did I meet a girl like you?
2: The gritty allure of the ultimate national park on the West Coast.
3: I would rather be no other place in the world.
2: I visit Channel Islands National Park on Santa Cruz Island to find solitude and splendor.
3: This is pretty dang steep. Oh, this view!
2: We kayaked through these fantastic sea caves, learning about this preserve's incredible history.
3: Sarah, you weren't kidding. It really is an elephant. You can see the eye, you can see the ear.
2: Plus, an unexpected visit from one of the largest sea creatures in the world.
3: Check this out.
2: And as a bonus, thousands of dolphins surrounding our ferry on the way to Santa Cruz Island. And I go back to my California days by reconnecting with the waves with a little surf at
3: Mondo's Beach in Ventura County. You hear that? Wave doesn't count unless you throw up a shotgun.
2: We're at the Channel Islands, and this is Parked.

0: The breeze and fragrance of the refreshing sun-soaked air, the gorgeous views of the peaceful water and the abundant sea life are all around us. Visiting Channel Islands National Park took on a whole new life as we showed up bright and early to meet our tour company for the day. Here we met Sarah, who would be handling the activities for us. But we got quite the bonus because I would soon find out she is an expert of all of the ins and outs of Channel Islands. Today's launch will take us to Santa Cruz Island. The only way to get to Channel Islands National Park is by boat or swim, and no one would let me swim, so we're actually gonna take the boat. It's about an hour-long ride, so let's go explore. The boat was packed, but the energy was electric. Everyone on board was ready to take in the sights of the island. Plus, we got quite the surprise. In all of my time in California, I had never seen anything like it before. We're on this boat riding to Santa Cruz, and check out all these dolphins. There are 7 million of them. If anybody wants a picture of a dolphin, I gotcha, because I think I just took even more than 7 million pictures. Dolphins swim next to boats for a variety of reasons. Maybe they're looking for food, or maybe they're just curious. But I think these dolphins were just looking to have a little fun. They were jumping out of the water, playing with the wake. One thing I do know is the mass amount of these dolphins suggests a healthy ecosystem. After a brief and wonderful dolphin distraction, we continued our way to Santa Cruz Island looking for more adventure. Before we knew it, we were there.
1: I'd like to welcome you all to the beautiful Channel Islands National Park. And more specifically, I would like to welcome you all to Scorpion Anchorage, Santa Cruz Island. In a few moments, you folks are all going to be going ashore.
0: Thank you. Hey. We arrived in paradise, ready to tackle the allure of Channel Islands. Hiking trails, wildlife, and history all wrapped up into one great trip. Island. But first things first, it was time to meet up with our guide for the day.
2: I don't know where I'm going to.
0: You must be Sarah.
3: That's right.
0: How's it going, Abby?
3: Good, nice to meet you.
0: Nice to meet you. I understand you're showing us around Santa Cruz Island today.
3: That's correct.
0: Okay, what are we going to see?
3: So we just saw some kelp forests, we saw some dolphins, sea lions. You are now on an island off the coast of Ventura here. So hopefully as we walk up the canyon here, we're going to start to see some island foxes, which are endemic, which means you can only find them here.
0: Wow, and don't feed the foxes.
3: Don't feed the foxes.
0: What happens if I feed the fox?
3: They're going to get used to you being out here, and they, you know, they're very cute little puppies, and we don't want them getting used to eating human food.
0: Yeah, probably not. All right, should we check it out?
3: Let's do it.
0: Okay.

0: we started to hike to the top of Santa Cruz Island to a place called Cavern Point. Now, we were told the views would not disappoint, so obviously the expectations were high.
1: So for every dolphin that you saw come to the surface, there are three or more below. So
2: what
1: you thought was just a couple dozen was hundreds of dolphins passing by us.
0: In the midst of my dolphin obsession, suddenly, out of the brush, an adorable creature popped out to say hello. The island fox.
3: Oh, a fox.
1: There it is. See him.
3: There he is. He's so cute.
1: What did the fox say?
0: It's a descendant of the mainland gray fox and is about the size of a house cat, but it's the largest type of native mammal out here. They're found on 6 of the islands. That's it. Nowhere else on Earth. Right now on Santa Cruz, there are over 2,100 gray foxes.
3: How many endemic species can we find on this island?
1: There's numerous, and of course there's some that we don't even know, but the two highlighting endemic species out here is the island fox and the island scrub jay.
0: That scrub jay sighting is something that would have made birdwatchers envious.
3: Sarah, you've been such a great guy. Wow.
0: All right, enough of my love for animals for a moment. Back to the trail.
3: Trying to see this view.
1: It's beautiful.
3: Why is it called Cavern Point?
1: So there is a cave down below.
3: What?
1: Yeah. So we are going to be on the overlook of that cave.
3: But we can't go inside.
1: Only by kayak.
3: Okay. Welcome to Channel Islands National Park. The park consists of 5 different islands: Santa Barbara, Santa Cruz, San Miguel, Santa Rosa, and Anacapa. Today we're on the largest of them all, Santa Cruz Island.
0: Sarah was just full of surprises.
3: Are we going to be kayaking?
1: Hopefully. We'll see how far we get.
3: Yes. We're going to make it happen, Sarah.
1: I hope so.
3: I feel good about this.
0: The legend is this island was named for a priest's staff that was left here during the Portola expedition of 1769. A Chumash Indian found the staff and returned it to the priest, and the Spaniards were so impressed by the friendliness of the people here, they ended up naming it La Isla de Santa Cruz, or the Island of the Sacred Cross.
4: Yep, there's a lot of history.

0: 0487 or go to arwhome.com.
1: Why do I see so many random tractors?
2: So this island used to be used for ranching. A lot of the other islands were also used. This one specifically had pigs and sheep roaming this island because they don't swim. So as long as they can stay on this island, you can keep them.
1: And so these are just tractors from the farming history?
2: Absolutely, yeah. That ranching era that was out here. Just behind us is actually where those ranchers used to stay.
1: When did that farming stop?
2: I believe in the 60s or 70s.
1: Okay. So these have been around for it.
2: They're pretty rusted. Yeah.
1: Makes sense.
2: They're not taking them off anytime soon either.
3: Next up, we needed to prepare for kayaking. I couldn't wait to find out what type of unique beauty was inside of those caves.
1: Another really cool element of Channel Islands National Park is the sea caves. We are about to go kayaking to see the arches and view the beauty of this national park. Santa Cruz Island is about 3 times the size of Manhattan. To give that number context, it's about 24 miles long, 6 miles wide, with 77 miles of coastlines, cliffs, tide pools, giant sea caves, and I am very pumped. There we go, fix itself.
3: Once we hit the water, you could tell immediately we were in the middle of a kelp forest.
1: Oh yeah, you can already see the kelp forests.
3: There are over 1,000 types of marine plants and animals that can be found in the seaweed. Those same forests also serve as a shelter for vulnerable species to hide from predators. And as it turns out, the kelp is even edible, or at least that's what I was told.
2: And did you know you eat this every day?
1: I eat this every day?
2: Every day. So this is put in your toothpaste. They call it carrageenan.
1: What?
2: And they harvest it. They take that sliminess out. Okay?
1: Right.
2: And then they put it in your toothpaste. So if you're hungry right now, you can take a bite. Yep. Nice and salty.
1: I can swallow it?
2: Yeah.
1: I just ate kelp with syrup.
2: Basically, it's an ocean salad.
1: Like
2: they put it.
1: It
2: in your ice cream also. So ice cream
1: is
2: healthy.
1: I like it.
2: I know. Not too bad.
3: After a few minutes of kelp hygiene and delicacy tips, it was time to head into the caves.
1: We're officially kayaking. Sarah, why are Crocs the best adventure shoes?
2: Okay, so they are in adventure mode already, but just to show you before,
1: whoa.
2: This is two-wheel drive or chill mode.
3: Kayaked before, but never with a crew. I have to give these guys some credit on this one. You can't just stop in a kayak to set your shot. It doesn't work. But they figured it out like the true pros they are.

0: So we're kayaking into the belly of this elephant. I see it. It does look like an elephant.
1: I know. This is an awesome first cave to get you going. Feel it out. The big thing about this one is just keep paddling. So sometimes it becomes a wind tunnel. So when you're going through, just don't stop paddling.
0: Don't stop.
1: And your goal is to go right through the middle.
0: Okay.
1: Shoot the gap. Are your hips nice and loose?
0: The hips, I stretched. I did some high knees.
1: Perfect.
0: I did some grapevines. I feel good about this.
1: Right to the middle. Don't stop paddling.
0: Here we go.
1: Keep going. Keep going.
0: Uh-oh.
1: Paddle more on the left. There you go.
0: Yeah.
1: Woo!
0: This is so neat. These formations, just thinking about how the water carved this out and created these caves. I am in the belly of an elephant. Just to think about these formations and how the water carved out these arches, it truly is spectacular.
2: I was curious about this elephant formation. I mean, who wouldn't be? The story behind it made it that much more interesting.
3: Woo! Easy money in my pocket.
2: The trunk.
0: It looks like it has an eye and
1: an
0: ear.
1: Isn't that incredible? When those islands were all once connected, at this point over here, they're about 6 miles off the coast. And when they were, elephants, if you know anything about them, can actually swim. So they put that trunk above water, use it as a snorkel, and they swam 6 miles across. Once they made it out here, they had little to no predators and little to no food. So on islands, it's called island dwarfism. So the actual elephant, it was actually a woolly mammoth, became smaller in size to become a pygmy mammoth. So to put this into perspective for sizing, they were about the height of our paddles here and the length of my boat.
0: That's it?
1: That was it.
0: We just kayaked through the belly of the elephant. Now this is the trunk. I was told people fall out here, so wish me and my phone some luck.
2: Next up, another cave on Santa Cruz Island called Marge. And like Elephant's Belly, this cave gets its name based on its features. With just a glance, you'll see the resemblance of the popular cartoon character from The Simpsons.
1: All right, line yourself up. You want to be in the middle of that cave? Go ahead and go, go, go.
0: Okay.
1: You got this. You got this.
0: Loose hips.
1: Little bit of left, little bit of left.
0: Marge!
1: Keep going, paddle harder! Little bit of right! Little bit of right!
0: Woo!
1: Woo!
0: Take that, Marge!
1: She made it.
0: That was a little difficult, actually.
1: Woo! No, keep that camera dry!
0: That was actually kind of scary. The wave comes in and it knocks you against the side, and it is an S shape. Just shows you that nature is way more powerful than I am.
2: We've had such an incredible experience in some of these Santa Cruz Island caves, but the most magnificent one was just around the bend, Seal Beach Cave. As you can probably guess, this one got its name from the seals that perch themselves up on the rocks inside.
0: Seal Beach. A lot of seals in there.
2: Although we were careful not to go all the way in as to not disturb the seals, the view from the outside was enough to stop us in our tracks.

0: supplies last.
1: I'm drifting into the cave. This really is incredible because you have the water and then you have these rock formations and you have this majestic meeting of the two. Yeah, all of the colors. All because of life forms.

0: redemption. Quite an adventure on the island. A hike, kayaking, and beautiful views. Now back to the mainland. The only way off is the way we came in.
1: That was actually a really good workout, and I'm glad because now I feel warmed up and I feel ready for surfing.
0: As if it couldn't get any better, yet another sighting of ocean wildlife, a whale. Spotting this mammal was trickier than the pod of dolphins. The key was to follow what's called the whale's footprints, which is a streak left in the water behind from its tail. All eyes on the boats were on the lookout, so we finally got him. An exhilarating day of adventure, but as the sun went down, I knew tomorrow was going to be equally as exciting.

0: I'm walking down Mondo's Beach in Ventura County. Santa Cruz Island is right there, just miles away. It really does put into perspective just how close we are to such a rarely visited place. There are 8 Channel Islands. 5 are part of the national park, 2 are owned by the military, and 1 is run by the Santa Catalina Nature Conservancy. We're going to stay right here, though, because if you look behind me, we're going surfing.
1: Okay, so I grew up surfing every summer, even would make some weekend trips up to Malibu when I was in college to catch the best waves. But now I live in New York, so the closest thing I have is standing sideways on the train while it moves forward. Not really the same thing. My point is, it's been a while, so let's see if I still have it in me.
0: What do we got here? How's it going, Abby?
2: Jose, nice to meet you.
0: Nice to meet you, Jose. Are we surfing today?
2: We're going to do some looking? Surfing, some shredding the gnar, yeah.
0: Okay,
2: yeah.
0: Shredding the gnar. You're speaking my language. Yeah. All right, well, I'm very excited. It's cold. It's cold. Jose, how cold is the water right now?
2: 66. That wetsuit's going to be a lifesaver.
0: Thank goodness for wetsuits. Wait for a minute, just for a second. Don't want to miss you. The hardest part of surfing is putting on the wetsuits. Woo! It's gonna be nice and toasty.
1: I have some experience surfing, but a little warm up on land doesn't hurt to get back in the game.
2: And basically, what we'll do is we'll go out there, I'll pick a wave for us, kind of tell you to start paddling, kind of line you up on it. And we're going to start paddling, right? So paddle, paddle, paddle, nice, long, strong strokes, and then pop up. Hands underneath the chest there, make the space. The front foot is going to drive up underneath the shoulders, and then you're going to push off that leg to get up, staying nice and low, keeping that center of gravity.
0: All right.
2: Looks good to me. Remember, wave doesn't count unless you throw up a shotgun.
0: Yeah, okay. You hear that? Wave doesn't count unless you throw up a shotgun.

0: That was such a great day of surfing. Jose, you're the best.
1: Yeah.
0: Really.
1: Thanks for coming out.
0: No, thanks for having me. What a great way to end Channel Islands National Park. The sun, the waves, the weather, the people, the coastline. I could go on and on forever. See you next time on Parks. I'm gonna go find Jose, maybe hit a few

0: And that's why we call this the Galapagos.
1: Don't be afraid to, you know, do something like that.
2: Such long arms, like freaking lengthy.
0: Are you seeing this right now? This is a giant elephant. And you're going into the belly of this giant elephant.
2: If you want to give context to the 77 miles of coastline, just take a look at my arms. What's something I can say at the end besides let's explore? Come on!

0: Hey, welcome to Park Places, everybody. I'm Bob Van Dillon. If you've seen Parked on Fox Nation, you know Abby Hornacek takes adventure to a whole new level. But now, with Parked Places on Fox Weather, we're taking you even further behind the scenes and beyond the trails as Abby dives into the stories, the people, and the beauty that make our national park so special. Now, this one, we're going to Denali up there in Alaska.
1: Yes.
0: And Abby, it's great to see you again.
1: Nice to see you, Bob.
0: Another one where you're going to Alaska and the vistas, the aurora, the side-by-sides, the animals, the whole thing.
1: Yeah, Denali is the national park that was really on my bucket list because not a lot of people get to go to Alaska. And this has been, even before I started doing the show, I was wanting to go to Denali. So this was a very special one for
0: me. This is almost like a pitch. He's like, listen, the first thing I'm going to do is go to Denali, and I'm going to go to the national park where I look at everything.
1: How can I milk this?
0: And it seems so perfect. But to get there, it's rough terrain, some side-by-side action.
1: Yes.
0: And you got in trouble driving it.
1: Yeah.
0: Check it out.

0: on this edition of Parked. A peaceful preserve featuring everything, from rugged mountains to wildlife, spruce forests, and tricky terrain.
1: Just taking a little break on this hike.
0: We conquer Denali National Park. Larger than the state of New Jersey, we find ourselves in a wilderness haven.
1: As we hike here in Denali, we'll see a ton of wildlife.
0: In Fairbanks, I take a four-wheeler for a spin, nearly flipping my rig on a hill I thought was meant for a jump. Then, the parked crew walks through the doors of Screaming Eagle to try out some archery.
1: Getting serious.
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0: For our nighttime accommodations, we camp out at Borealis Base Camp, making s'mores under the brilliant northern lights while taking in the dazzling night sky.
1: Unbelievable.
0: And if life couldn't get any better, we journey to the real North Pole.
1: Can I give you a hug?
2: Oh, yeah.
0: To meet Mr. and Mrs. Claus just before the Christmas rush. We're in the last frontier. And this is Parked.

0: We're back in Alaska. The name Alaska comes from the indigenous people of the Aleutian Islands. The word Alyeska means great land. Alaska is rugged. Its landscape is both vibrant and geologically active, and its cold, dry polar climate produces frequent winter blizzards. Alaska is also the least densely populated state in our country. So, of course, that sounded like the perfect excuse to explore it once again. Last season, we were at Kenai Fjords. This season, it's Denali National Park. But first, we navigated to Borealis Base Camp Adventure Resort, just 25 miles north of Fairbanks. This area is 100 acres of boreal forest. It's serene, but it's also known for its adventure, unbelievable scenery, and of course, its unmatched view of the Northern Lights. First up was UTVing in a side-by-side. Everywhere you look in Alaska, it's absolutely beautiful. I mean, right here behind me, to the right, to the left. So today, we're going to be taking a side-by-side out and doing a little bit more exploring. Before we knew it, it was time to hit the trail.
1: And we are off-roading.
0: Weather. We blink and it's raining, we blink again and then it's kind of sunny, and then we blink again and it's cold, and then we blink again and it's warm. So we've been experiencing it in every single aspect. And speaking of experiencing every single aspect,
2: rainbow! There's a rainbow. We're riding side by side and there's a rainbow in the sky.
3: The slowdown sign.
0: Woo! Try to get some air. And that we definitely did. All right, let's rewind for a second and talk about our audio tech, Jim. When I punched it too hard over that hill, unbeknownst to me, his audio pack almost flew out of the side-by-side. So I just have to give him a huge shout out and say I'm sorry, because he handled it like an absolute champ. With everything still intact, that signaled the end of our ride, just in time to head back to camp.
1: Here we are, ending our journey, parking side by side back at the base camp, and we had just a great experience.
0: A great day transitioned into an even better night, because we were about to be in the perfect place at the perfect time. Tonight, I'm doing something a little bit different with my accommodations because I'm going to try to see the Northern Lights. I'm at Borealis Base Camp, about to stay in an igloo. Now, I haven't been inside yet, so I'm going to walk up these stairs and check out what's going on inside. Oh, wow. Fingers crossed, the clouds are starting to clear up, so hopefully we see some Northern Lights. Now, if you're planning a trip to Alaska to see the Northern Lights, the best time to visit is between the end of August and the beginning of April. But keep in mind, the Northern Lights occur during all four seasons. The Northern Lights occur about 70 miles above the Earth's surface. The light is created when electronically charged particles travel through the Earth's magnetosphere and collide with gases to create energy in the form of light. I'm going to lay right here, listen for that alarm, and watch the Northern Lights hopefully come right over the top of this igloo. All of that being said, the conditions have to be right. One of the risks is coming all the way here just to miss one of Earth's greatest phenomenons. Luckily, we had our fire and s'mores to keep us occupied while we waited.
1: I got my marshmallows. I'm just gonna burn them a little bit. Oh yeah. Who wants one? Okay, they're starting to come out. We didn't know if we were going to see them, but they're peeking out just a little bit, but it's only about midnight. So I think once it gets a little darker, it'll be okay. But wow.
0: Things are off to a perfect start, and tomorrow has a lot more in store with the main character of our show, Denali National Park.
4: All right, so you hit a jump with a side-by-side. Were you the only one to hit that jump?
1: Well, I got in a little bit of trouble. I don't know. I always hated getting in trouble growing up, right. And, you know, at school or whatever, which I was a perfect child. I'm just kidding.
4: Find that hard to believe.
1: It's like when someone, it was the first time, I think, as an adult that I saw everyone's eyes on me with this stare of, you're in big trouble, young lady. And I was like, oh my God, I haven't felt that in so long. And usually, you know, I'm very jokey and I'm very, and I was like, that was awesome. And someone was like,
4: that's
1: no,
4: awesome.
1: That was not awesome. But I didn't realize, to be fair, I didn't do it on purpose. She said, hey, like, just go over that hill. I saw a hill. And I was like, that looks like a jump.
4: Yeah.
1: So I floored it and I went and I didn't realize because of the weight, the top weight, you start to rotate.
4: Yeah, forward.
1: I got enough air where I'm rotating and, you know, Jim, our audio tech, love the guy. I have so many stories about Jim, such a good man. He was very okay about it. I said, I am so sorry about your gear. I don't even care about myself. I'm sorry about your gear. And he goes, no, you're good. And no gear was harmed in the shooting of this episode.
4: I can't believe that. That was a big thump. And they even highlighted it, too, to show you exactly how high it went. And you were oblivious, just driving, having a good time.
1: And my heart did sink because I was like, whoa, that actually felt kind of dangerous. Now I know she didn't want me to hit that so hard.
4: When they showed the drone shot, everybody went straight. And then you veer off to the right. I'm like, were you supposed to do that?
1: I don't think so. Whoops. Well, you know, we're used to kind of pushing the limits a little bit.
4: Right.
1: So, you know, on this show and Jim, so the audio tech who had his gear in the back, who was such a good sport about it. We were at another national park and I saw a snake, and he's a very, very big, like, fisherman and outdoorsman. And everyone was freaking out. I was like, oh, let's go see the snake. And I turn around. He's got his boom mic in one hand and all of a sudden is holding the snake in his other hand.
4: Oh my
1: gosh.
4: Had
1: caught the snake and also was holding his boom mic.
4: Wow.
1: So when he said, hey, don't worry about it, I was like, I trust you, like, because
4: this guy's all right.
1: Yeah.
4: And then you made your way to the Aurora Borealis viewing pods. That
1: yes.
4: was so cool.
1: That is a bucket list item.
4: That's
1: and
4: so
1: you're
4: cool.
1: waiting. And it was really, I loved this moment. And I don't think a lot of this made camera, but we do a lot of bonding with the crew on these shoots because long drives, everyone is tired. You know, no one's eaten all day. And this one was really special. We met a few people that were also at the base camp and we made s'mores. We talked under the stars. And it was kind of one of the first moments in this show, because we're so jam packed with our schedule, that we got to relax and kind of enjoy each other's company. And you learn a lot about your crew and the people who are also going to Alaska to enjoy these national parks, the surrounding areas. But I think seeing that Northern Lights, it's something that, like, you know, it's on a lot of people's bucket list.
4: Sure.
1: But when you actually get to experience it, and it's just spectacular. And I know you say, does the camera do it justice? It's really hard to pick up the lights and the movement. And so I don't even know, watching this episode, if you can really tell just how spectacular it was.
4: It was beautiful. And it looked like the skies parted just enough where you could see it. Even when the skies were cloudy, you could see it behind.
1: Well, that's the thing is, you know, you have so much anticipation for seeing the Northern Lights. And you're like, when am I ever going to get the opportunity to do this again? But there are so many elements that can completely ruin your experience, like the clouds. And you can't, you could wait for 6 hours and it could be clear as day. All of a sudden, right before it rolls in, so do the clouds.
4: Yeah, but this time it looked great. And those little pods are the greatest. Little skylight where you just
1: didn't realize
4: no
1: people can look in there, though, while you're sleeping.
4: I was wondering.
1: Didn't
4: that
1: enjoy that.
4: What kind of privacy you had. But you're up in Alaska. You don't need privacy.
1: Good people.

0: call right now.
1: And welcome back to Park Places. I'm Bob Van Dillen, and we've got behind-the-scenes look at Denali National Park with Abby Hornacek. You were up there a couple of years ago, and Abby, you did something that only 30% of the people actually do.
2: Yeah, it's the 30% rule, because only 30% of the people get to see Denali, because we're talking about the clouds. They roll in, might ruin your view, but Denali is such a spectacular mountain, and when you're at the base of it looking up, it's a spiritual experience.
1: It's really steep.
2: Yes.
1: And it's really tall. And to get there, it's a little harrowing at times because we've got some animals to deal with as well.
2: Yeah, a lot of animals in Alaska. Also, at this national park, you have one road that goes through the entire national park. Mm-hmm. You have to hop on and off of a bus. So
1: right.
2: You can't drive your own car.
1: Yeah.
2: So the experiences that you have are a lot different than other parks.
1: Yeah, so let's do it. Check it out.
3: When I blew out the fire on the marshmallows, I made a wish that we would see the northern lights just like blowing out birthday candles. So maybe it's the same thing. Of Alaska's 8 national parks, this one is arguably the most well-known. It offers us a pure form of wilderness with only one bisecting road running throughout the entire national park. Established in 1917 to protect Dall sheep from overhunting, the park now encompasses 6 million acres of wilderness that remains largely untouched by humans. It earns the distinction of an international biosphere reserve and boasts a terrain that features glaciers, towering peaks, contrasting ecosystems, and hosts a wide range of animals. And we're here to explore it all. Welcome to Denali National Park and Preserve. There is only one road to enter and exit Denali National Park. In fact, this is the only road in the entire park. With that comes restraints when driving in your own vehicle. The majority of the road is restricted to park service buses. Thank you very much. Okay, so we got our bus tickets. We are hopping on this bus. Only about 15 miles of the park is accessible by personal vehicle. So we are going to hop on with some other folks so we can get further into the park. Our starting point was at the beginning of the road.
4: This seat looks good.
5: It's so colorful. I don't think I expected this. Reds, yellows, greens.
3: Formerly known as Mount McKinley National Park, named after President William McKinley, Denali National Park and Preserve was established on February 26, 1917, and to this day is visited by over 600,000 visitors a year. Made mostly of dirt and gravel, the Denali Park Road was completed in 1938. It took 17 years to construct the 92-mile path, giving visitors the opportunity to navigate the park.
2: Something that sets Denali apart from other national parks is the NPS has done a really good job at keeping this just completely wild, and there are no trails. So you really are just on your own on exploring.
3: Land that is a combination of forest, tundra, glaciers, and taiga, which is the sometimes swampy coniferous forest of high northern latitudes.

0: hike here in Denali, our eyes are always peeled for wildlife, and there's a lot of it. But something you won't see is a reptile, because reptiles aren't found this far north. But what you might see is a wood frog, which is the only amphibian found in Denali that can survive the harsh temperatures of the last frontier. Depending on the season, you might cross paths with a variety of warm-blooded locals. And no, I'm not talking about the great people of Alaska. Grizzly bears, moose, Arctic squirrels, owls, hawks, and caribou have made Denali their home.
1: We just stopped the bus because we see our first sign of wildlife. Got some caribou out and doe here. So that you can see the caribou. The difference between reindeer and caribou is that there is no difference. These are basically reindeer.
0: Traditionally, the animals are referred to caribou if found in the wild, like the ones here. But if they're domesticated, that's when they're considered reindeer. Just taking a little break on this hike, and we have noticed so much variety here. For example, a lot of rocks. Look around, see a lot of wildlife. That's present day. But you can also see wildlife that roamed this area millions of years ago. Thousands of trace fossils have been uncovered. As you go north on the globe, the tree line changes. Here it's around 2,500 to 3,000. Of course, that can shift based off of different factors, but that's why right now we're driving through all these trees at the foothills of the park. We have officially made it as far as we can go on the bus. We're at mile marker 43. Now, usually you can go a little bit further on this road to famous spots like Polychrome Pass, Wonder Lake, Reflection Pond, but Pretty Rock's landslide just wiped out the road. It's a landslide that's been active since about the 1960s, but last year it sped up considerably, so visitors can no longer get to those areas until the National Park Service finds a solution like a bridge or rebuilding the road. However, the rest of the road is accessible only by foot. Okay, you ready? Alice, walk. Come on. Come on, baby.
2: What a good girl.
0: Wonder Lake is an iconic area of Denali. Here, you can see the Alaska Range with Denali towering from the horizon on a clear day. Just east of the lake is Reflection Pond. The majestic Denali doubles in visibility as it's mirrored in the water. We're at the start of Polychrome Pass. That has since been wiped away by a landslide, so we can't access it this year, but it overlooks Polychrome Mountain, which is here behind me. On the other side of it, you can see that it got its name from its many colors that were first written about and published in 1954 by the U.S. Geological Survey. The colors come from the ancient lava flow that took on multiple hues from gravel and intrusive rocks, which are formed when magma penetrates existing rock. We just joined the 30% club because 30% of visitors get to see Denali, because usually it's covered by fog and clouds. But today we got a little bit more visibility. It is just crazy to see it because it is the highest mountain in North America. It has actually the most elevational change of any mountain in the entire world. So pretty special we got to see that. We got to see Denali. What's impressive is people tried summiting this mountain a century ago. The word summit here is important because it implies reaching the topmost level that's attainable. In 1913, Harry Carstens was a member of the original group to summit Denali.
3: He later became the first superintendent of the park. As we finished up an action-packed day in the park, we were able to reflect on the incredible journey we got to do together. And we still have a brand new day ahead of us.
4: Your crew is so great, too. If they find a flat surface, they're going to shove a camera right on there for you, the bus included.
2: This is why it takes so long to edit, because we have 97 cameras set up everywhere. They do such a good job. But yes, this, you know, there aren't that many opportunities in your own car because you don't have a car.
4: So no, exactly.
2: There are zero opportunities. You're on this bus. You're with other people who are enjoying the national park. And I love Denali. You have to be very prepared, because if it's one of those things where you're like, oh, I'm just going to hop off the bus and take in the view, you don't get as much of an experience as actually going into the wilderness. Mm-hmm. It is one of the most untouched national parks in the national park system, if not the most untouched, because it is just rugged wilderness, a lot of trails, but ones where it's not, you know, marked. So the people who are going there are actually backpacking.
4: Right.
2: Gotta have your bear spray for sure.
4: Oh boy.
2: But what's interesting about this, you talk about filming and the photogs and everyone and audio. Mm-hmm. You do live hits in this job, whatever platform you're on, and it kind of feels like a live hit sometimes, because you're with all these people on the bus and they're all looking at you as you're yes. trying to give this spiel, and people yes. are listening because I'm trying to give information like a tour guide
4: right,
2: would
4: right.
2: and you know, you have these people trying to listen for information, but then you stumble and you're like, ah, I gotta do it again.
4: Take two.
2: I feel so bad.
4: The trick is act like everything is live and you'll do it the first
2: yeah,
4: try.
2: Yeah, that is, there you
4: generally
2: go.
4: Generally speaking. But that road took, if I wrote it down, 17 years to complete.
2: Yep. Yeah, and that's another thing that people don't think about with national parks is, yes, the early settlers or the Native Americans who were living off that land, but mm-hmm. then once they started building these parks and the roads and yeah. the tunnels through the mountains, mm-hmm. It's tough. You got to transport the material there. You got to deal with the terrain. Mm-hmm. And there was one road we really wanted to do, or part of the road, and it had been washed away
4: right.
2: with a mudslide. So, mm-hmm. yeah, it's dangerous stuff.
4: And that's going to take a long time to rebuild.
2: Yeah.
4: That's going to be years before you can even get back on that stretch of road. But like you said, that's the only road in or out. You're kind of on your own if you go off the road.
2: Yep, that's right. It's kind of, you have the freedom. You know,
4: yeah.
2: there's no one telling you what to do. That's why people really take to this park, because it's kind of like unleashing the beast. You can you can choose your own adventure.
4: You get to unleash the Kraken. And like we said, 30% are the You Are Now One, because all of a sudden the skies open up and there's Denali. It's right there.
2: Yeah, and when it opens up, you're like, wow, I cannot believe we actually got to see it.
4: How long was it open? Was it there the whole time, or did it
2: kind of
4: go in and out?
2: It was there for a good amount.
4: Was
2: yeah,
4: it
2: went in and out, but we got a good view of it for the majority of the time we were there.
4: Were people like oohing and on, like, oh, we're part of the
2: 30%? Yeah. It's a community experience.
4: It's so beautiful. So we're going to look at other stuff that she did, which includes a little archery. And how good are you at that? Pretty good.

0: supplies last.
1: Hey, welcome back to Park Places. I'm Bob Van Dillon with Abby Hornacek, and we're going deep into this shoot because behind the scenes are always fascinating to watch. Now you're doing archery, and I'm thinking either that was beginner's luck or you're good or we spliced it very well.
2: I think it's a little bit of everything. Definitely. Well, except for the fact that I'm good. That was not part of it. Yeah, it was beginner's luck, I will admit. But I've actually done some archery before, so yeah. Maybe it's not so much beginner.
1: Yeah,
2: just luck.
1: No, you were dead eye. Aimed it right out there. It's pretty good stuff. Watch this.

0: Something popular in this area is archery. In fact, it's believed the sport arrived in the Americas via Alaska as early as 6000 BC. Being in Alaska is all about what you can do outdoors. We are driving by, we came across this really cool archery range called Screaming Eagle Archery. So I'm gonna head down the stairs, see if we can find someone so I can sling some arrows. Beth Alderman, the co-owner of the shop, was working at the time, and she paired me with a bow.
1: Hi, I'm Beth.
0: Hey, Beth, how's it going?
1: Nice to meet you.
0: Nice to meet you, too. You have a great shop and range here.
1: Thank you.
0: How did this all come to be?
1: Me and my husband started the shop 9 years ago. It was a hobby that we turned into a lifestyle.
0: And now it's a lifestyle other people get to enjoy.
1: Exactly, yep. Okay. We'll get you a bow and get you shooting.
0: Perfect.
1: Let's go.
0: Part of the challenge of archery is holding the bow steady, since it can weigh between 3 and 6 pounds depending on the type of bow you're using. And that's without the accessories on them.

0: awesome. It's a little high because we're close.
1: Oh, okay.
0: That's why when you're aiming at the yellow and it's hit high, so the next time aim at your that blue dot.
1: Blue dot at the bottom?
0: Correct.
1: Underneath the target.
0: Yep.
1: Oh my gosh!
0: Good job!
2: I didn't expect that. You're a good coach. I'm sorry. I'm so excited.
0: That's
2: I didn't
0: awesome.
2: Think I was actually going to get a bullseye.
0: Yeah.
2: Here. I thought I wasn't even going to hit the whole white thing.
0: No.
1: What are the arrows made out of?
0: These are made out of carbon. They're a little bit more durable. If you hit something hard, they will break, but they can be mass produced pretty easily.
3: Because the arrows vary in weight, they fly through the air a little differently. A heavier arrow has a flatter trajectory, while a lighter one will make more of a rainbow shape in the air.
0: Getting serious.
2: Sport mode.
1: If I don't get a bullseye this time...
0: There you go.
2: Yeah! Okay.
0: Oh, you got it.
2: I got it!
0: You got it!
2: Oh. Woo! All right. Okay, I got one.
0: Yes, you
2: finally,
0: did.
2: Finally, you're a great teacher. Mind if I take it for a few more spins? I'll close up.
0: Yeah, Chop. Sure, go for it.
2: All
0: I'll leave.
2: Thank you for everything, Beth.
0: Yeah, you're welcome. Thanks for coming in.
3: From one skilled activity to another, our next stop takes us to the Ice Museum in Fairbanks, where Andy would trust me with a power tool.
1: The Fairbanks Ice Museum, which is in a 1920s historic movie theater. And this guy looks welcoming. I hear there's some surprises inside, so let's check it out. Tammy here and the Brickley family have owned the Ice Museum for more than 30 years. What's the history of this place?
4: So this is a historic theater. It's one of the first theaters in the town of Fairbanks. It's been here since the 1920s. And ironically, it's one of the first movies that was played in here. It was called Ice Follies, and now we converted it to house our ice sculpting tours. The entire theater is surrounded by aquarium-style glass where you get to go in there and actually fully interact with ice sculptures.
1: And what is special about the ice here in Alaska that's different from other places?
4: So the reason why Fairbanks is actually famous for their ice is because the temperatures here drop so quickly, so fast, that all the impurities in the lakes and the rivers and ponds get pushed to the surface. So when they cut the blocks, all the impurities are just rested on the top. So there you just get a big, huge, crystal clear piece of ice.
1: Beautiful. Well, I can't wait to see it.
4: Yeah.
1: Can you show me inside?
4: Yes, ma'am. Come on in. I'll introduce you to Andy, our ice sculptor.

0: made it look so much better. Ice sculpture complete, and with that, a celebratory slide ride to cap off our trip to the Ice Museum.
1: All right.

0: go really fast. It's like an ice playground. Woo! It's like an ice wonderland in here, and it is 20 degrees, just pointing that out, and it feels like 20 degrees too.
1: Dude, Katniss Everdeen on the first shot.
0: Giving me way too much credit. But yes, I love this activity because we weren't supposed to do it. It was spontaneous. Mm. We actually had a different activity planned. And then because of some things out of our control, we had to cancel it. So we were just driving down the road and we're like, Screaming Eagle, what's that? That sounds cool. We're just like, hey, do you have your camera in the back? And the guys were like, yeah. So we popped in. We realized because, you know, there are a lot of, you know, there's hunting up there. Mm-hmm. There's different things. So this was a very welcoming place. And they're like, well, let's just try your shot.
1: And it, so far, so good. It worked out perfectly. And again, they put a GoPro on the bow itself.
0: These guys are incredible. And on the target. And I have been known to accidentally, you know, we were axe throwing once, hit a GoPro. Ooh. right on accident. So I was like, I'm glad that you trust my shot enough for me not to spear the GoPro.
1: Screaming Eagle, I mean, it's a perfect name for it, number one. Number two, it looks like it's right dab in the middle of everywhere, so they do a lot of business, I imagine.
0: Yes, and you know, they have different things that you can test out, and I was always fascinated with the different weight of the arrows and how they shoot, and you know, the bow and arrows are very fascinating instruments, would you call them?
1: Yeah, absolutely.
0: Because, you know, however curved, if it's wood, if it's, you know,
1: the
0: automatic
1: bow.
0: One. Yeah, exactly. So I learned a lot.
1: And the arrows themselves, I think yours were made out of, it wasn't graphite, it was something like that.
0: Yeah, they had so many different ones.
1: They have wood ones too, and they all
0: actually
1: fly differently.
0: Had me hunt for an arrowhead, and then they tied it on the end of a stick.
1: Really?
0: No.
1: I was going to say, dang, that's pretty good. It's all inclusive experience. So then you went from doing your bow and arrow right there in the middle to the fair Banks Ice Museum, which I thought was pretty cool. It's right there in the middle of the town.
0: Yeah, and you know, it's such a fun place to see. They, for some reason, let me hold these, like, chainsaws. So I was like, you want to check my background or something?
1: I wondered that.
0: But the way I am not from an art background, I am not good at art. Mm-hmm. I'm actually really bad. And so the way that I was watching them carve with the different instruments, I was like, I was so flabbergasted. The fact that they let me take the chainsaw and try to, I don't know how you get the details with something like that, a tool like that. Mm-hmm. So it was really fun. They let me be very hands-on. And, you know, when you think about different mediums through art, don't really think about ice.
1: No, ice is beautiful. And you made a beautiful bird bear, if I'm not mistaken.
0: Yeah, I did that all on my own.
1: Well, they pulled a picture out. Like, is that a bird? Is it a bear? The guy tried cleaning it up a little bit. It looked all right.
0: The guy's like, do not attach my name to this.
1: It's not just a chainsaw, too. It's a drill bit.
0: The drill bit, yeah. And I was like, what about my fingers?
1: You tried to polish this thing up.
0: I loved this one, though, because it was right across. So we did that. And then they let me ride down the slide on the ice and then climb on the ice sculptures. I felt like a little kid again.
1: Yeah.
0: And then we walked across the street. There was like a little bar where we got some dinner, and there was a pool table. So that didn't make the episode, but another one of those moments where we're like, wow, this was the last shot of the day. We're gonna go play some pool. And it was a true experience, a true Alaskan experience.
1: Yeah, just walking across the street where everything is right there.
0: Yeah.
1: And it was an old theater converted into an, I was thinking to myself, a museum of ice in Alaska. Now, who the heck is going to go
0: so
1: there?
0: So random.
1: But sure enough, it's doing well.
0: Yes. You know, people love the random things because it's something different. And, you know, talk to people who are there who are so passionate about the art, the skill that it takes to make these things. There's obviously no lacking ice in Alaska.
1: Right,
0: you've got
1: right.
0: a lot of places to get the medium.
1: Right.
0: But I think the way that these local places bring people together, too, with the community, it gives, if you have kids, a lot of things to do. So a very wide range of experiences that you can have.
1: Yeah, but the ice sculptor himself, he had it down. He even had the wrist work with the
0: drill
1: bit.
0: He could do it with his eyes closed.
1: The guy was great. He goes, let me help you with that. And also, when they first showed it to you, too, you have, like, red markings on there.
0: Yeah.
1: I was like, that looked a little bit like blood. I was thinking, okay.
0: Could be.
1: What did Abby do right off the bat? Did she get our
0: They're like,
1: sound
0: first
1: guy
0: you got to cut your finger and then you're going to rub it. Yeah, no, it is freaky, Bob.
1: Yeah, I
0: was like, this thing has the
1: teeth to it.
0: Yeah. Like, does it have different modes, like a beginner mode with a guard?
1: No,
0: and they're
1: no,
0: like,
1: nope.
0: Kind of just throw you right into it.
1: No, man.
0: But that's
1: freestyle.
0: How you learn.
1: That was beautiful. It turned out well. It looked really nice, too.
0: Thank you.
1: You're up there in Alaska, and that means you're close to the North Pole, which means you're close to Santa Claus. We get to go visit Santa Claus coming up as well. You're not going to want to miss it on Parks Places. We'll be right back.

0: much for that.
1: Turned out that it worked out pretty well. And tis the season where you're always looking forward to Christmas. 360 days left till Christmas. But I'll tell you what, it was a fun time to watch it, so check it out.

0: Our last stop is a familiar one. You might know it as the official home of Santa Claus or Santa's workshop, North Pole, Alaska. Located about 14 miles southeast of Fairbanks, the small city has a population of about 2,000 people. We are in North Pole, Alaska, and you're not going to believe it, but this is Santa's house. I heard the bells. I think Santa is here, and he is, and Mrs. Claus! Can I give you a hug?
1: Oh, yes!
0: Santa, Mrs. Claus!
1: Welcome!
0: I was looking at you guys from over there. You're two lovebirds.
2: We are.
0: You are. How long have you been married?
2: Since rainbows were in black and white.
0: What?
2: Yeah.
0: That is a long time.
2: It is a long time.
0: When you try to fly your sleigh, do you ever fly through the northern lights?
2: Well, the northern lights are particles from the sun, and they're everywhere. So you can literally be flying through them at 1 minute, and the next minute, they're turned off because the clouds. Yeah, because one of the factors isn't coming down.
0: Do the reindeer have a hard time getting through the northern lights?
2: Oh, they love them.
0: Yeah.
2: It just gives them a little thrill.
0: Yeah. Okay. Santa Claus, Mrs. Claus, thank you so much. And I guess I'll see you at Christmas time. I'll leave you at, what do you like, cookies?
2: Well,
0: Oreos?
2: You know what? Here's what I really like, okay? Everything. From the North Pole,
0: Merry Christmas!
2: Christmas!

0: that does it for us discovering all of the untouched wilderness Denali National Park has to offer. But we'll see you next time on Parked. Now all I do is wait. I don't know what to do with my hands. I feel like a dead person.
1: Really hard talking to myself. I don't know what else to say.
0: Oh, we lost two marshmallows. So then you just start over again.
1: I hop up on here.
0: Giddy up.
1: Cheese.

0: right. So, Abby, I noticed you met Santa Claus. I also noticed that you skipped the line. You went running straight
1: that
0: up there.
1: Landed me on the naughty list. Yeah, Cole came in my stocking that year. No, they invited us up there. I would never skip in front of a child. It was such a fun experience. And I actually did. I went to Santa camp for a different special I did earlier on. So I got to experience, you know, what it takes. And, you know, obviously none of us know what Santa can do in 365 days. Right. He has got magic to him. But, you know, it was fun just to hang out with Santa, Mrs. Claus, take some notes on their relationship.
0: And reindeer, too. Yeah. Right. Running around up there. And there's a difference between a reindeer and an elk.
1: Yeah, there exactly.
0: Right?
1: But, yeah, reindeer has magic.
0: Yes, and the elk does not. Then you ask Santa Claus, you know, what's the deal when they fly through the Aurora Borealis? Does it hurt them?
1: Yeah.
0: Oh, it was a treat.
1: They're like, whoa, look at this. Yeah, these are the things you don't think about until you go to Denali National Park.
0: Yeah, pretty interesting.
1: But, you know, not many people get to go to the North Pole.
0: Right.
1: So I hope that I got to bring that experience to people at home. I did not.

0: elves, though.
1: No, you didn't see them running around?
0: No. Maybe they were hard at work.
1: I think they're on vacation because it wasn't even Christmas time when you were up.
0: No, it wasn't. Yo, do they go on vacation, though? Because
1: yeah, there's like strong elf union. I don't think
0: Yeah, they get paid overtime.
1: They do. But listen, this trip was amazing. You're starting out there in Alaska. Just the tremendous amount of assets you need to bring up with you, all the equipment, all the people, everything. It is a pure production.
0: It really is. And this is where I love to give credit to the crew because, you know, I have my stuff, but the crew, they have, I think I asked one of our camera guys once, how many bags do you have to check at the airport?
1: Right.
0: Sometimes they check 10 bags and these bags are they're heavy, they're cameras. Mm-hmm. And there's one in particular who works out of Atlanta and he out of the Atlanta airport, obviously massive. And he has to bring his own cart to lug all of his stuff, take the bus.
1: It's Blaze, right?
0: Yeah. Blaze.
1: Yeah.
0: Shout out Blaze.
1: Mm-hmm.
0: Takes all the stuff, and then he has to pack. He's not like you can leave your cart at the airport.
1: No.
0: So he has to pack that, check it as well. You know, and every night, you never know what these things are expensive, so they have to unload their truck.
1: You have to bring
0: them
1: inside
0: break
1: with
0: it
1: them.
0: Down, mm-hmm. bring it inside with them. So they put in work even after the red light is off. They would be amazed with how much work goes in behind the scenes to get all that put away.
1: And I always try to help them out. And
0: yes,
1: they've got this
0: too.
1: Specific way where they Tetris it in their back cars.
0: Yeah.
1: Like, listen, don't touch it. I know what I'm doing. I know where it's going. I'm sitting there and waiting because you're right. These are heavy bags, like 45, 50 pounds.
0: Yes. And some of the things they're bringing up with them when we're doing these hikes, we obviously try to scale things down when we go on massive hikes. You're not carrying all the things. But, you know, sometimes you have a 360 cam and a Z90. Mm-hmm. I know people probably don't know what these things are, but they can get pretty heavy.
1: Indeed.
0: And you need room in your backpack for water, snacks. So it's quite the production.
1: And then you forget about all the prep work that goes into this. You need to get permits.
0: Yep.
1: You need to do all kinds of things.
0: Yes, and something people don't think about is the SD card. After the day is done, you have all of these cards and you take them all out and they're giving them to the producers. Mm-hmm. And I'm like, do not drop it. They're this big.
1: I know.
0: And you're
1: small.
0: Like, that is a full day's worth of filming. If that gets destroyed or lost or wet,
1: you're hosed.
0: Yes.
1: It just took 24 hours of work and you flush it down the toilet.
0: Exactly. So they're so responsible.
1: Right.
0: And I'm like, I'm glad that that's not part of my job description because if I had to keep track of this little SD card.
1: Oh.
0: And then you have the hard drives.
1: Yeah.
0: So different seasons that we've done. Mm-hmm. There was one that we did a road trip and we had to, I think we like mailed back the hard drive each time because we didn't want, anyway, it's so complicated.
1: We've done that. And when you bring a drone, that's a whole new complication.
0: Oh,
1: drones. And some of the national parks are not allowed to even have a drone.
0: No. We do use drone shots and we'll launch the drone our drone pilot.
1: Right.
0: I can't take credit for that.
1: You need actual license.
0: Yep, you got your drone, and then the Fox drone pilots are some of the best of the best. And we launch outside of the park. They obviously have to get it cleared with the FAA, different agencies, Fox, everyone. So you're sitting, and we don't have service sometimes. Again, the things people don't see, they're trying to get the area approved because you can't do it until you're actually in the area, I believe.
1: Right.
0: And they're trying to get their call through, and we're like, does someone have something to connect to? We need like a sat phone, and you know all of the things that you don't think about.
1: I know.
0: Just
1: to get like a half hour special, it's going to take days and days of planning and all that equipment. Plus, don't forget about your audio guy who wants to get the boom in there.
0: Yes.
1: But he doesn't want it in the shot. And then sometimes you have to have a waterproof mic to put on there.
0: Well, exactly a good point of, when we do audio, sometimes depending on what I'm wearing or if it's going to be raining or if I'm actually submerged, I love the creative ways that our audio techs come up with ways to attach a microphone. Sometimes I have two. Sometimes I have like a lav, but you want to hide it. Because we're out in nature, you don't want to see. You know, right now you can kind of see
1: I
0: tapped
1: one on
0: it,
1: your collar,
0: so probably they probably ruined it. But it's tough, and you have to keep track of it. You know, you're out in nature. You're also at these parks. The bathroom is not very fancy, and so you're trying to like keep everything safe. And you know, I give a lot of credit to the people that put the work in behind.
1: It's a whole team. I mean, we see the camera guys every once in a while in the shots, but you do a terrific job. Your crew does a terrific job. Park is excellent. I'm so happy it's on Fox Weather right now with Park Places. If you enjoy Abby like we all do, Fox Weather has more. We'll see you next time.

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1: The Fox Weather Beach House is back, and we're headed to the Gulf. Gulf Shores, that is. We're looking back at all our wonderful Vrbos from LBI to Galveston.
2: Oh, welcome to Fox Weather Beach House, everybody, in beautiful Gulf Shores, Alabama. 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Check it out.
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2: 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I'm Bob Van Dillen.
3: Hey, everybody. I'm Rosa Torres. So we've been doing these Fox Weather Beach Houses for a while now. You got a little taste of it now. But there were a lot of things that made Gulf Shores, Alabama pretty special.
2: It was hot. It was fun. There's so much to do and see in this beautiful oceanfront paradise. Marissa got a chance to explore it all. Check it out.
3: Hey there, Nate. Thank you so much for hanging out with us today. You are the general manager here at Coastal in Orange Beach. What makes Coastal so special?
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7: We have made it to, I think, one of my favorite parts of the Fox Weather Beach House, the Fox Weather Brunch, and I have friends this time. I've got Jess and Tony, creators of the YouTube channel, living in Lower Alabama, so we brought the people who know this area better than anybody. Thank you, guys. We are dining here at Coastal. We have our drinks, so cheers. Did we cheers yet? I don't think we did. Cheers.
8: Essentially, Lower Alabama is... It consists of 32 miles of white sandy beach on the Gulf, and it's kind of a hidden gem that not many people know about.
9: The sand is sugary white sand, and to me, it's not like being, I don't know, in any other part of the country.
10: We have here our house-baked cinnamon bun. It is glazed with a butterscotch after it comes out of the oven, lets cool down, and then when we serve it up, we finish it with an espresso glaze.
3: Chef Emilio, this looks amazing. This is a shareable plate, right? This isn't like...
10: Yes, definitely shareable. I don't know if you'll make it past lunch if you eat that by yourself.
8: I'll also say Lower Alabama isn't like Panama City, where a lot of spring breakers go and party. A lot of people vacation here just for that reason, so that they can really enjoy their time with their children.
7: So we stopped at the zoo, a family-friendly activity, and we got to feed giraffes.
11: Everybody loves to feed the giraffe.
3: Oh, yes.
11: So I think we need to go see Benjamin and Akela.
10: Woo! This is our blueberry stuffed French toast. So it has a cream cheese filling, a blueberry syrup around the edge, powdered sugar, and just some fresh berries. Something a little lighter, we have an avocado toast on multigrain with avocado mousse that we make in-house.
7: I like that we started with the sugar first, by the way. Can we also talk about one of my favorites of our entire exploring? I think that's gonna be Pink Pony Pup. They actually are very proud, and they say surviving hurricanes since late 1957, but they've been around for so long.
3: Gator bites, like legit gator.
12: Yes.
3: Thank you so much. And we can chase it all down with our bushwhackers, right? Cheers, cheers.
10: Right, guys.
3: Oh, man.
10: So last but not least, our shrimp and grits. So we have a smoked gouda, crispy grit cake, and blackened shrimp with a andouille Creole cream sauce.
7: If you're in Gulf Shores, you have access to a state park.
9: Yes, Gulf State Park.
8: So we are at the Gulf State Park Pier. Mm-hmm. This is a haven for people that love to fish. They can catch snapper, trigger fish. Interestingly enough, this is the second largest pier that we're walking on right now on the Gulf.
3: And there's also, right, like little stops, like little shops along the way on the pier.
8: Yeah. Oh, I just saw a dolphin over there.
3: Did you see it? Oh, I see the dolphin!
8: There's usually pods of them, so if there's one, there's more.
7: I really appreciate you guys hanging out with me, introducing me to your lovely community here. And a big thank you to Coastal for hosting us, Chef Emilio, who did an incredible spread here. So, all right. Thank you.
2: So let me ask you this. Were you a little warm in that picture right there?
3: I just look more drenched as the minutes pass. It was so warm when we were in Alabama. Yeah. Granted, it's Alabama. It's the Gulf Coast in August. Mm-hmm. But it was also, there was a heat advisory.
12: It was.
3: it felt like over 100 degrees.
12: It's supposed to be at 105 to 112 that afternoon. But you did it like a champ. It was great.
3: Yeah.
12: And the beautiful thing when you do your food segments, I love, is you just sample. when they hand me a sandwich, I'm finishing the whole thing.
3: I wanted to finish it. It was tough. I was just so sweaty. So luckily we were cooling down with drinks. And when we weren't eating, we were also going to the zoo, which why not go to the zoo when it's over 100 degrees as a heat index? But that was, you know what? We were able to do all the things that families are typically doing, from eating to making our way to the zoo. And then we were able to go to the giraffes. And not only go to the giraffes, Bob, we got to feed the giraffes.
12: Yeah, that's pretty cool. And then you're sitting here, you're walking, you can see the dolphins out there in the water. I know darn well you want to hop in the water. It's so hot.
3: Well, which water? The ocean over that little lagoon that was behind us that you jumped into. Well,
12: we'll get to that in a little bit with the alligators. But then you got to go to the zoo, which is pretty cool.
3: Yeah, the zoo. And I think, too, when you're thinking of visiting the zoo here in Gulf Shores, it's about feeding the giraffes. And there's a very limited window when you can do that because, well, one, they get full. Two, they do limit their time with the human interactions. I believe I learned that a giraffe's tongue can be 18 inches long.
12: Holy cow, they slap you across the room with that.
3: Look at it.
12: Yeah.
3: So you wait for them to extend their tongue and then they'll reach for it. They're just really sweet.
12: And they're so used to that heat and the humidity, right? Because they're from Africa, so they're used to that 112. We might not be, but the giraffes were doing fine.
3: They were doing fine. But you know what? To cool off, you know what I was able to do?
12: What's that?
3: I was able to find a cocktail. Some summer cocktails along the Gulf Shore. So go ahead and take a look at my time at one of Jimmy Buffett's restaurants in Orange Beach, Alabama. All right, I got another buddy with me. This is Billy Mark. Billy, you are the director of food and beverage here at Last Mango Bar and Grill. So let's have some fun here. We're hanging out at the bar.
13: Absolutely.
3: Should we start with a drink and then go from there?
13: With a company like Margaritaville, if we don't start with a cocktail, we're doing something really wrong.
3: I couldn't agree more.
13: We have one of our bartenders is making the Sandbar Sunday.
3: Okay.
13: Which is one of our specialty cocktail boat drinks that we have. And it's a great... mix of tequila and rum, some fruit juice in there as well. Get some great color and get a little kick.
3: Okay, I like color. Is that because I complimented you on your shirt? Which is this? Thank you, Austin. Austin, thank you. Okay, is this just like a thing? I noticed in Alabama, everybody wears a lot of colors. Very bright.
13: If you're out here in the sun all day, you've got to have something light, bright.
3: Yes.
13: Something comfortable, and again, it matches what we do here. You know,
3: yes.
13: We're all about creating fun and escapism for our guests, and this is all part of what we do.
3: I agree. It definitely feels like summer. You know, I was wondering too, because it's a little quieter because a lot of the kids are back at school.
13: Absolutely.
3: So maybe perhaps this is the time for parents, guardians, grandparents to be able to come out, have a little bit of a drink, and you have this beautiful view here.
13: Absolutely.
3: At Mango Grill, because we're right on, this is Portage Creek.
13: This is the Intercoastal Waterway.
3: Intercoastal Waterway.
13: Correct.
3: Okay,
13: yep.
3: Perfect. So everyone can come in, maybe jump on over. What, in terms of food, we've got our beverages.
13: Absolutely.
3: What are the best bites to order here?
13: Oh, absolutely. Our ahi tuna nachos is probably our best seller.
3: Yeah, yeah.
13: Some togarashi on there, some fresh tuna.
3: Mm-hmm.
13: We also do some great things, and probably our most popular dish is cheeseburger in paradise. So we have our bacon cheeseburger is a signature thing you got to have when you come to a Jimmy Buffett restaurant.
3: That's, I think, my favorite Jimmy Buffett song.
13: Absolutely.
3: Cheeseburger in paradise. I got the tomato and the pickle. Oh, God, I messed up the lyrics. And so I can't do it on the spot. I had a question for you. It ran out of my mind. But I guess, for everybody visiting, what makes Orange Beach and Gulf Shores just so special here?
13: I'm a recent transplant from New Orleans. And for me, it was all about the different things you can do here, everything from the beach. There's state parks you can visit. There's the typical beach activities. You have the wharf here with some great activities like the Ferris wheel, the movie theater. You have big concerts that come here. We have a concert coming up next week. There are people coming from Florida to kind of get away from the hustle and bustle of big Pensacola. So you've got a little bit of a small town feel.
3: Yeah.
13: There's a little town called Foley that just north of here that does some really cool things in with their in their state park area. So it's just got great things to do for everybody.
3: Everybody's been so kind to us, and I think too, it's one of those things where you want to kind of keep it your secret, but at the same time, you want everybody to realize just how special it is here.
13: Absolutely.
3: And what a community it is. And it really, I'm so glad. This was my first time to Alabama, mm-hmm. obviously to Gulf Shores.
12: Yeah.
3: And it was, I really enjoyed it.
12: It's so laid back. It's so great. And I love the fact that they call Lower Alabama L.A.
3: Right.
12: So when I tell you I'm going to L.A. and I live in Florida, you know where I'm going. I ain't going to California. I'm going to Lower Alabama.
3: That's right. You know, and I think, too, when we were there, all the kids were back in school.
12: Yeah.
3: Maybe that was why I also enjoyed it, because it was just a little less congested compared to some of the other beach houses that we've done, because we've done those at the peak of summer.
12: Right.
3: When everybody's out of school and everybody's trying to get into those
12: everything
3: beach areas.
12: Everything's clogged up. But you know what makes it so easy? Because these shows, when we do them, it looks easy. Mm-hmm. You have to do a lot of work. I mean, you're running around for a couple, 3 days at some time.
3: Yeah.
12: Trying to squeeze everything in. You know what makes it a lot better?
3: What's that?
12: Drinks.
3: Always. Did you see how beautiful that one was? I couldn't get past the color, almost matching the color of the Gulf when the sun reflects just perfectly. So that was at the wharf. So whenever you watch these shows, so Bob was anchored back at our house, back at our Verbo home, and then I was wandering around the wharf. So I was able to participate in the shopping and the Ferris wheel.
12: Right.
3: But being able to stop at one of Jimmy Buffett's restaurants meant I got to get a little snack. You see, I was sweating again. Did you see I was glistening yet again?
12: Yeah. It was warm, and that was live. You're trying to get the bartender to mix you up a drink on live TV while talking about it. It's not the easiest thing to do, but you did it. It was great.
3: Thank you. It was the heat index that day was, again, over every day we were there, it felt like it was about 105, 110 degrees.
12: Right.
3: And it was just so humid. So being able to find moments to cool off with even water and shade. It made a difference. But I think I sweat buckets of water the time.
12: It was worth it, though, because that drink turned out perfectly. You're right. It was that nice gold shade of blue. A little too sweet for my thing. I'd rather just have a whiskey and a rocks and call it a day.
3: Well, next time I'll invite you.
12: Thank you, because a little too fancy for me. But it's still, when you have a plastic cup with that kind of water, that's what we're all
3: with
12: about.
3: The maraschino cherry.
12: Exactly. It was great. So, I mean, it's not just the food, and it's not just about the drinks. Part of living along the coast means being impacted by the weather and climate. Now, whether it's blue skies or you're in a hurricane, I spent time with a scientist and environmental engineer to talk about why weather matters along the Gulf Shore. That's coming up.

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1: All right, welcome back to the Fox Weather Beach House Unpacked Gulf Shores Edition. I'm Bob Van Dillen.
2: And I'm Marissa Torres. This was a really fun edition of Fox Weather Beach House. It was my first time to Alabama, an introduction to the beautiful landscape along the Gulf Coast.
1: It was beautiful, right?
2: Yeah, couldn't get enough.
1: I mean, you're looking at the blue skies and hurricane eyes as well.
2: Weather. I mean, obviously, there's always going to be that weather hook for us here at Fox Weather, but especially along the Gulf Coast, being a part of the beach means being impacted so often by weather and climate.
1: It seems like we've always got something cooking out there on the beach, whether it's the sand, whether it's the waves that are coming in, some rips. On the Gulf Shores, there's plenty to explore. I mean, from the sugar white beaches right there to the plethora of wildlife that makes it a biodiversity hotspot. A biodiversity hotspot is what we're calling it.
2: Sign me up.
1: It was so fun. I went to check it all out with Dr. Tracy Fanera. Check this out. Hey, I'm here with Brett Lessinger with the Orange Beach Surf and Rescue. Brett, thanks for coming today, man.
3: Yes, sir. Glad to have y'all out.
1: You're a little steamy outside.
3: It is. The Alabama heat is here.
1: But we're going to get in this Huey behind us, and what are we going to do?
3: Yeah, so this is one of the resources we have available for our lifeguards here on the Alabama coast. It's an extra added safety cushion. They're able to deploy on swimmers in distress and other water emergency calls that we may have.
1: Oh, cool. What are we going to do today?
3: So we're going to take a flight up, just go on a little coastline tour, and then we'll show what a lifeguard deployment looks like. So what the lifeguards would do, common training that we do is just deploying the lifeguards and allowing them to have a mock rescue like they would if they were to make contact with a swimmer in distress. So we'll watch them perform that action.
1: Well, who's jumping out of the perfectly good helicopter?
3: Not me.
1: What else are we going to see up there?
3: Yeah, so it's calmer waters today, but we still should be able to see our sandbar that's off the coastline. And the sandbar is going to be the biggest determining factor of where our rip currents are going to occur along our coastline. And with our sugar fine sand here in Alabama, rip currents are a major coastal hazard, especially for people that are inland United States and they're trying to come here and they don't understand necessarily what a rip current is. It's our job to protect them, and it's a weather event that definitely can affect everybody, especially people that vacation to a coastline.
1: Hey, we made it! You guys swam back. Everything is all right. The pilots are good. We got Brian, we got Dennis, and of course, you guys made it fun as hell.
3: 100%.
4: Weather doesn't just move across Alabama's coast. It helps to build it. Now, after seeing it from above, environmental engineer Dr. Tracy Fanera took me through the dunes, the quartz sand, and the emerald green gulf.
1: So, Tracy, these dunes are huge. They're beautiful. They're white, but they play an important role.
5: Yeah, they do. They're super important for protecting everything behind them from surge, from tides, and they have been formed from millions of years of wave interaction, weather formation, quartz coming down, all of these grasses that you see right now making a structure for these dunes.
1: Hey, Tracy, check out these clouds. Not the nerd add-on here or anything, but that's the remnant of the land breeze from earlier this morning. Big old cumulus cloud builds on up. Gets a nice anvil top like that. It rains itself out. So all you're left with right there is that cumulus top. That's a newer storm. Look back over here towards the water. That's all the blow off from early this morning, but the anvil top is still there, just basically hanging in place because there's no wind to stir it up. How cool is that?
5: That is beautiful.
1: There you go.
5: That is super cool. Just as cool is the fact that this sand doesn't get as hot as normal sand.
1: No.
5: Because look at the color.
1: It's nice. It's pure white.
5: It's white, it's soft, and I'm gonna blow your mind right now.
1: Yeah.
5: So this isn't just normal sand.
1: Mm-hmm.
5: This is chock full of the mineral quartz.
1: Cool. Okay.
5: Which makes it that white color and also has a really long geologic history.
1: Hey, Tracy, tell me again about the water color. That emerald green really stands out.
5: Yeah, it does. It's so beautiful. And so watercolor is a combination of what's in the water, how the sun is reflecting on the water, and of course, what's underneath the water. And this close to the coastline, that sand color plays a really important role. So that lighter sand gives it that emerald green. And sand is shifting. We're getting weather events that come in. We're getting weather events from the land. Mm-hmm. And that is constantly changing that coastline.
1: It is stunning out here. Dude, we're walking away from the beach house right now towards this awesome lagoon. It's called Little Lagoon. It's fascinating back here.
5: Yeah, that's the crazy thing. A lot of people will come down here and look at the beach and be like, this is so beautiful. But all they have to do is turn around to see the real magic.
1: Mm-hmm.
5: Because this biodiversity, this freshwater, brackish water, saltwater system that we have here has developed a home for so many different species. Right here in this lagoon, we can find even redfish, which...
0: So it's a saltwater fish.
5: Yeah, it's a saltwater fish, and we can find it because there's so much exchange from the ocean to this lagoon.
0: Let me check that out.
5: I know, look at the fish right there. You're welcome.
0: I'd yell at you, but that feels...
5: Yep.
0: Thank you, Tracy. Good to see you, and I'll see you guys at the bar.
5: See ya.
6: Now, you were appalled, and I know why, when I jumped in.
2: Yeah, yes, for one big mouth-snapping reason. Because we were told by various people that it... So often there was an alligator in that lagoon.
6: Yes.
2: Or maybe several alligators in that lagoon.
6: Before I told her to push me in, I did scan the surface to see if there are any kind of log-looking shapes or anything. No. And there's also, by the way, sharks can go in there, too.
2: They can, yes. Yes, they can. Yeah, I like that you put the disclosure that you asked Tracy to push you in. She didn't push you in.
6: I was like, we're going to end this somehow. How do you want to end it? So just kick me in the water somehow. So boom, that's what we did.
2: So she's amazing. Yes, I love when we're able to have her on Fox Weather. She's just full of so much knowledge. But the home, so when you guys were walking down the dock.
6: Right.
2: You could see the Verbo house behind you. And I think one of my favorite things about this house in particular was you could go out in the morning and you could, all the fish were jumping.
6: Yeah.
2: And there were fishermen in there. It was a shallow lagoon too. Like you could go out pretty far.
6: Yeah, it's really shallow. There's a couple pockets that were about 10 feet deep. That's about as deep as it got. But even where I was just there, it was only about 3 or 4 feet. I mean, that's it. It was up to here to my waist. But those fish, redfish in there.
2: Redfish, that's right. I couldn't remember what was out there.
6: Delicious. I mean, that's what we eat. I was dining on redfish the entire time I was there. Their blackened redfish was great. Also, the helicopter. This was awesome.
2: Yeah.
6: Total bucket list because that thing was a 1974 Huey. You're talking one of those Vietnam-style helicopters. And I got to ride in that thing. It was a total bucket list. It was the open doors. You have seatbelt for sure. But we're buzzing and we're going on and we're showing you how that the lifeguards jump in. Our camera guy right there, you can see his arm. That's Vic. I told him, dude, I can't promise you I'm not going to push you out.
2: We're
6: over the water. I wanted to jump in. It was so warm, so hot, and the water was just so inviting. But no, I was strapped in the whole time.
2: Well, I was wondering if you're going to try to jump out. But no, you see the lifeguards actually jump out. So they perform rescues that way. They also patrol the beach, right?
6: Right.
2: They often look for sharks, too?
6: Look for sharks. They look for rips is what they're really looking for.
2: Okay.
6: And I mean, sharks are always out there.
2: It's just
6: the way it is. But you can see a rip as clear as the day. Now, there were no rips that day because if you look, the only wind on that water is from the helicopter itself, right? The wash.
2: Yeah.
6: But that's it. It was a relatively calm day. But we were still out there searching it anyway. And just the fact that we were about 500 feet up and going across back and forth in that Huey helicopter, it feels just like the movies. It's like, doof, doof, doof, doof, doof. You know that?
2: Yeah.
6: That was incredible experience.
2: It was very cool. I'd say that was one of the cooler things we had.
6: Yeah.
2: How high up would you say the helicopter was when the lifeguards actually jumped out?
6: 10 feet.
2: Okay, yeah, so it does get pretty low.
6: Yeah, it gets. I mean, you saw her jump out, and you saw the lifeguard jump out, both of them, and it was a short little jump. That's why I wanted to do it.
2: But still, 10 feet. 10 feet actually is still quite a jump. But yeah.
6: But it was incredible, and they're so those guys. I don't know if you saw, they're super fit. Because they do this thing all the time. They're doing laps all the time.
2: That's one of the things I've learned doing all the beach houses. We get to catch up with a lot of the lifeguards. And to be a lifeguard at an ocean beach, there's a lot of tests you have to be able to qualify how far out you can swim is a huge one. And it's, I'm going to mess it up, but I remember it was like hundreds of meters.
6: Did you ask them?
2: I did. I can barely swim in a pool. And then to be responsible for another life.
6: Listen, I realize that. But I mean, grow up surfing, it's way easier to swim in the ocean or the Gulf because it's salt water. You're a little floating up a little bit more as opposed to a pool.
2: Yeah, I noticed that too.
6: Yeah, it's a piece of cake. but it's super fit.
2: Yeah, absolutely. And we are so thankful for the lifeguards that are out there season after season. Hey, the Foxweather Beach House didn't just ease into summer. We truly dove headfirst. Over the last few months, we've stayed in the most incredible Verbo homes in some of the most beautiful beaches across America.
6: It was so nice to do this job. I mean, this gig was one of my favorite ones of all time. We've taken you all along for the ride, but in case you missed even a second of the fun, don't worry, we've got you covered for you right here. Let's take a look back at the best amazing Verbo beach houses that we stayed in the entire summer. Pick your favorite. Check this out.
2: Welcome to the beach house. This summer, we have been all over, from surfing at the Jersey Shore to making some new aquatic friends in Seacrest Beach, Florida. Verbo has made sure we were never too far from all the action.
7: So are we ready to roll?
3: Let's roll, have some fun.
7: Check this out. I can do, how cool is that? Awesome.
8: Oh my gosh. Bob, I'm doing it. I'm holding an alligator. Wow. So sweet.
2: Even when it was time to kick back at the end of a long day, there was never a shortage of spacious bedrooms, places to sit and catch up, or stunning beach views. In Seacrest Beach, we stepped into a private oasis with enough indoor and outdoor space to fit everyone on the guest list. In Galveston, there was fun to be had in every room and an entire third floor dedicated to the kids, or the adults that want to act like kids.
8: I call this house a slam dunk.
2: And for those who like to take it slow, a chance to relax on any of the four balconies.
8: That's my ride. Gotta go catch some sun rays. See you later.
2: With a cozy New England charm, this Yarmouth Verbo had us feeling right at home.
9: Hey, welcome to the Fox Weather Beach House. We're doing it Cape Cod style, this one called our ocean view. Come on in.
2: The open floor plan makes sure everyone vacations like a close-knit family. 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
10: Thing about this house outside?
2: An outdoor shower, necessary to wash off those early morning waves before stepping inside to endless floors of ocean to bay views, and enough beds to fit any prized possession. And finally, here we are in Gulf Shores, Alabama.
6: Oh, welcome to Fox Weather Beach House, everybody, in beautiful Gulf Shores, Alabama. This house is called Veranda Laguna. Check it out. Hey, before we even get to the bedrooms, look at this outside right here. Check out the view. Nice little deck, nice seating. They look over the Little Sound.
2: This coastal gem will have you feeling like you're in a paradise in any room.
6: Four bedrooms on the main floor, two over there, two over there. Seating for 20. You got a gourmet kitchen. You have three dishwashers. You got the refrigerator. No beer. You've got an ice machine. It blends modern sophistication with southern charm. In other words, I can eat my grits right there with all the fancy pants appliances. Well, thanks for letting me show you around the Verbo Vacation Rental of the Year 2026. Cheers. I know what you mean about sweating it up. I mean,
2: you're chewing the ice. You needed the ice to cool down. The ice was my favorite feature.
6: Machine?
2: And then next up, and a close runner up, was the three dishwashers, which we cycled through pretty quickly.
6: It did.
2: Between this handful of us that were staying there.
6: There were so many people in the house, and all of them had at least four or five bedrooms. It was great.
2: Yeah.
6: The Jersey Shore one was my favorite because it was just a drive down there for me. I got to surf all 5 days I was down there because the waves were pretty good. And my surfboard got its own bed.
2: It really did. Bertha?
6: Yeah, Big Bertha.
2: Big Bertha. I remember.
6: No, I think I called it Big Blue or Big Bertha.
2: Yeah. Because I walked by. I've never seen. I think you've done that before. You've put Big Blue in the bed next. But I walked by and I thought, you know, you walk back and
6: yeah, like, wait, what?
2: Wait a minute, what? No, it was fun. The Jersey Shore. So for those who don't know, Fox Weather's headquartered in Midtown Manhattan. Mm-hmm. And for us, the Jersey Shore is just a couple hours drive, depending on where along the shore you're going.
6: Yep.
2: So it was fun because we had different Mets.
6: That's right.
2: Different,
6: we had visitors,
2: and it wasn't just Bob and I.
6: No, Craig came down, Britta came down, Adam Klotz came down.
2: Jay Minar came down.
6: Jay came down and broadcasted. It was so fun. That was literally like a party.
2: It was. So I think, you know, being able to stay in these homes, and some of them are just so truly beautiful.
6: Yeah.
2: And the Jersey Shore House was the first and only one that was on the ocean beach.
6: Right, it was. It was just a walk out there, and it was beautiful. Mm-hmm. Yeah, Verbo set us up, man.
2: Yeah, they did. I can't wait to see where we go next summer.
6: Me too.
2: But I'm good with a little bit of a break. And I know we have some winter
6: houses.
2: Yes, we do.
6: Yeah.
2: You know what? But it was a fun summer. And when we look and we reflect, soaking up the sun and the sand with the Fox Weather Beach House.
6: It was great. And from the Gulf to the Jersey Shore to the Cape, coming up, we're going to be grilling our fellow meteorologists about their favorite summer beach house moments. That is coming up after the break.

0: call right now.
1: All right, welcome back to Fox Weather Beach House Unpacked, Gulf Shores Edition. I'm Bob Van Dillon.
2: Hey, everybody. Thanks for hanging out with us. I'm Marissa Torres. We've been looking back on our epic season of Vrbo Beach Houses, and we wanted to have... We had a lot of fun.
1: We did.
2: We didn't have some fun. We had a lot of fun. Much like your favorite athletes do a post-game presser, we decided to do our own version.
1: Yeah, which was interesting when you don't know what the questions are going to be. So it's time to see when we grill our Fox Weather meteorologists about their favorite beach moments, what they're going to come up with. Check this out.
3: All right. Good afternoon, everybody. Well, first and foremost, I just want to say what an incredible summer that it's been. On behalf of everybody here at Fox Weather, I just want to thank everybody at home that watched Beach House all summer long. A special thank you to our friends over at Vrbo for giving us some incredible beach houses to call home this season. We left a little sand behind. We're sorry about that. With that, I'm going to open it up to some questions.
4: Ian, right here.
3: Yeah, down in front.
4: Did the team live up to your expectations?
3: Some folks could take a little more direction, Van Dillon. Other than that, though, we got a pretty good gang.
5: Ian, right here. One question.
3: Yeah, right here.
5: What was the toughest challenge this season?
3: Understanding, perhaps, that the Fox Weather Beach House is a shared space, limiting time preparing in the bathroom to 2 hours or less, bane. Understanding that seafood under no circumstances should be reheated, bane. It is time to acknowledge the team's MVP, its most vocal participant. And the award for this year's MVP goes to Bane Froney. Bane couldn't be at the home base today, so we're going to go live-ish to our MVP out on location. Bane, congratulations.
6: Ian, thank you so much. I really wasn't expecting this, mostly because no one really tells me what's going on most of the time. But either way, I am so honored. I just want to thank the crew for always supporting me, for eating the beach bites. A lot of them were inedible, but I'm working on it. I'm working on my baking skills. So next year. Anyways, guys, thank you so much for this award.
3: All right, at this point, we'd like to head to Gulf Shores, Alabama. That is where we find Fox Weather's Bob Van Dillon and Marissa Torres. They've agreed to answer some questions. We haven't reviewed these questions. We probably should have. That seems like a problem, though, for Bob and Marissa. Take it away.
2: Let me get it started.
7: All right.
2: Okay. Who spent more time getting ready?
7: Oh, you know what? Here, actually, hold that.
2: I totally forgot.
7: Yeah, we're not live, right? Yep.
2: No, I mean, we're literally doing the press conference right now.
7: I got some spinach there right here. My makeup is good. So
2: obviously it's you.
7: All right, that was me.
2: Right.
7: All right, who would survive longer on a deserted island? Totally me.
2: What?
7: Yeah.
2: No way. Do you remember when the Wi-Fi went down?
7: Nope.
2: How you reacted?
7: Yeah, I had to know who won Love Island that night.
2: Oh, well, okay, now
7: there
2: that you said that.
7: All right, this press conference is over.
2: Ian, we're just going to go ahead and send it back to you at home base.
3: Now joining us here at home base, please welcome to the podium, Fox Weather's Melanie Black.
8: Thank you, Ian.
5: Melanie, over here! What's one thing nobody warned you about?
8: Definitely the sand. It gets into everything, right? It got into my equipment, my luggage, and I eventually drug it all the way back to New York City.
4: How would you describe your four-wheel drive excursion in Yarmouth?
8: Definitely educational. I will say that traveling by four wheels can take you pretty much anywhere, and anywhere means production will also send you anywhere. All right, now let's hear from Stephen Morgan.
9: Melanie, thank you. Hello, everybody.
5: Steven, right here.
9: Oh, yeah. Go ahead.
5: What was the most difficult forecast of the season?
9: Trying to explain to people why I was getting poured on in Galveston and Bane was 5 miles away, full sunshine.
4: What did you learn from working with Bane?
9: Never ask Bane what's the worst that can happen because she actually considers that a challenge. Yeah, you over there.
4: Would you do it all again next summer?
9: Absolutely. I've already started packing. All right, that's all the time that we have. The press conference is officially over. Thank you for your questions.
4: Quick follow-up.
5: One more question.
7: This press conference is over.
2: Welcome back, Stephen Morgan. That's great.
7: This press conference is over. And with the biggest joke with Bane was like, all right, so this is a three-story Vrbo house, and Bane took over four stories.
2: That's so Bane.
7: It spreads out.
2: We love our Bane Froney. Yeah. I think... We all feel so lucky to be able to go to these homes and visit these beach towns, but it also just gives us a way to get to know each other, sometimes a little too much.
7: Oh, you know what? I know what you're saying, that because I put my beach shoes on, but I had socks. It's like, listen, I can't wear socks.
2: I didn't want to out you.
7: I did, but you can't wear socks with the socks.
2: I agree. The socks were a bad choice with the darker shoes.
7: Yes, but we get to know each other, and you tell me, and I took them off.
2: We're buddies. Memories were made. Absolutely.
7: No, it was fun. And the fact that we are all friends makes it even easier.
2: Agreed. Yeah. Agreed.
7: Yeah, there's no one person that's going to stand out and go, I need this.
2: Nah. Well, except you and your Wi-Fi and Love Island.
7: Yeah, well, I found out who won, and that's all I needed.
2: That's all you needed.
7: Kidding, of course. But listen, this summer has been nothing short of adventurous, right? Mm-hmm. Thanks to our friends at GoPro, we were able to bring you the entire time you could ride along with us, from jet skiing to moto surfing to plain old surfing. Hey, we covered a lot of ground, and we covered some serious waves out there also with GoPro. Watch this.
0: It's stunning, it's gorgeous, but now we gotta talk about these boards that are right behind me. We're going jet surfing today. What is that?
10: So these are motorized surfboards. The brand is Jet Surf, and they're the fastest and lightest jet boards in the world. They're an awesome, awesome toy on the water. They're handmade out of carbon fiber, and they go 36 to 42 miles per hour. You're gonna have a blast riding these things today.
0: This sounds awesome. Okay, I got my GoPros. We're gonna get every single angle of me getting up on this board and maybe falling off a little bit.
11: I am here with Andrew Atkinson, two-time world champion wakeboarder, and you've won gold medals too.
12: Yes, it's been a long run.
11: Well, tell me about what we're doing today, because it looks like it's glassy and perfect.
12: This is one of the best days of the year so far. I mean, the entire lake is glass right now, so we can really pick our spot to ride. But we're going to take you out there. I'm going to do a few tricks, and then we're going to have you wake surf for the first time.
11: I can't wait.
12: I give a get-up guarantee, so I think you're going to nail it.
11: Well, I got to tell you, I grew up surfing, right? And I've done the skiing. I've done some water skiing. Never did the wakeboard before, though. Is it similar in kind of skill?
12: Oh, yeah, you'll pick it up right away. Okay.
13: Oh, that's... Man, I gotta tell you, this guy knows how to cheat, because I don't know what the heck I'm doing, but this is great.
12: Hey, I'm telling you, usually that's about a 25-minute learning curve, not a 2-minute. Not Van Dillen, it's Van Skillen.
0: Guess what time it is? It's jet ski time.
7: Poor guy's reeling in a fish. He's got it on the line. The dolphin is stealing it from him as we are watching.
0: Well, what? It was the waves. The waves were so big. I mean, they weren't that big, but they were big.
7: I gotta tell you, we come up to this sandbar. It's like bird bar. Did you see all these things flying around? It was amazing. All different kind of species.
0: So we have the GoPro strapped to the Bronco. Let's get to it.
11: All right.
0: What is your favorite part about this entire tour or this National Seashore Beach?
14: There's something for everyone out here. If you like history, we got that. If you like nature, we got that. If you like serenity, we got that. If you like culture, we got that.

0: fun. That's all there is to it. You're getting paid to surf. I mean, how great is that?
1: Yeah, you had a lot of the GoPro segments.
0: Yeah.
1: Very fun. Van Skillen, because you of like your, that? Yeah, your awesome skills yes. on the wakeboard.
0: Yeah.
1: First try.
0: Yeah, it was,
1: I'm impressed.
0: I was lucky, very lucky, but thank you very much. And then how about us going out to the first beach house of the season on our jet skis and our wave runners. And there's, by the way, that's Bane also trying to get up there. We had a great time, but the wave running, if you slow it down, it looks like you're a professional. But the wave running, there you are right here.
1: That was fun for me.
0: Yeah, you had a great time. You picked it up in like a half a beat.
1: You're all very kind.
0: No, you were skipping around like a pro.
1: And after I went into the bush, I drove into a bush right trying to get out of the marina. Yeah, I will say GoPro gives us access to these perspectives, these vantage points.
0: Yeah.
1: And so... Look how serious I am.
0: I know. This is a very serious business.
1: Gripping. We don't have Bob's GoPro on the jet ski because it fell off.
0: I lost it. I hit a wave as hard as I could to see if I could get some air.
1: Yeah.
0: I did. And I also lost a GoPro. I lost two GoPros this season.
1: Maybe I shouldn't admit that.
0: No, it's all good.
1: No, but it was a great time. And I think, too, being able to get out, because so much of going to these beach communities is getting out on the water, right? That's a huge part of it. As salt water, I'm getting a little bit tougher when it comes to getting salt water up my nose.
0: Right. You just got to.
1: It's not great, but.
0: You gotta exhale out through your nose when you know you're about to bite it.
1: Right.
0: Yeah, that's the big trick.
1: And like that, when you bite it like Bane did.
0: You know what? Bane tried. That was that moto surfing. I've never tried that before. That looks like it's real difficult.
1: Like it requires a lot of core.
0: Yeah, like you've never done.
1: Strength and balance.
0: If you've never surfed before, how hard is that?
1: Yeah, I'm really hoping though, Bob, that next beach house, you can teach me how to surf.
0: Yeah, well,
1: like I don't want any. I want Bob Van Dillen to teach me how to surf.
0: You do?
1: Yeah,
0: it's easy. I got a longboard that for you is like an extra longboard. Yeah, we'll definitely show you how to do it. If we go back to the Jersey Shore, it's probably the easiest place to teach you.
1: I do want to go back to the Jersey Shore.
0: Absolutely.
1: That was really, really fun.
0: Yeah, me too.
1: One of my favorite segments still ahead. We're going to be talking Comeback Kitchen, this time right along the Alabama-Florida border, how one restaurant there has weathered some powerful hurricanes over the years and built back better and stronger each and every time.
2: Did you know

0: powerful hurricanes over the years, but each time they build back better and stronger.
1: Yeah, the road back from each one, it hasn't been easy, but to date, the business is thriving, serving up fresh caught seafood and delicious cocktails to the many visitors that stop by each and every year. Fox weather correspondent Brandi Campbell has that story from Pensacola, Florida.

0: We're taking you to the Florida-Alabama state line where you will find Florabama. They've been named one of the country's best beach bars. Today we're going to find out why, but also how they fought to survive after several storms hit their sandy shores.
1: Founded in 1964, they've grown to five Florabama businesses splitting the state line, offering a bit of everything.
2: Okay, so we have Florabama Liquor and Lottery, the Florabama Yacht Club, and Florabama Old River Grill. Those are both waterfront restaurants on Old River. And then we have a commercial marina. And then we have the main Florabama over here on the beach, which is, you know, rocking and rolling.
1: Inside the main bar, you look around, you see quirky decor and proof of years of memories that were made there, including those of past storms.
2: Here on the Gulf Coast, we are in the dead center of, like, Hurricane Alley.
1: In September of 2004 came Hurricane Ivan.
2: The Florabama itself was destroyed, so there was sand. I mean, you look at this room here, if you think sand two-thirds of the way up to the ceiling, that's what it was. It was really devastating to the Florabama. It completely shut down for several months.
1: The main bar operated under large tents until 2009 when Cameron joined as a co-owner, and the rebuild began, reopening in 2012.
2: So this room that we're sitting in now is literally 22 feet higher than it was before.
3: The past owners were able to save some of the stuff that was on the walls.
2: Yeah.
3: And eventually put it up here in the new building.
2: We tried to build a new building, but make it look as old as it was. It still had the history and the magic of the Florabama in it.
1: Years later, in 2020, they took another hit, this time from Hurricane Sally.
2: We had 110, 111 mile wind. The water levels in the inland waterways all came way up.
1: Recovery moved quickly, and within weeks, they were back to doing what they do best, bringing people together. And today, that means with a seat by the water and some of its most popular seafood. It's where our reporting takes us next.
0: We are taking the kitchen outside with Chef Chris. Thank you so much for having us. What are we going to be cooking up here at the Yacht Club?
4: What we're going to do today is our tuna nachos. So this is something super easy to put together. It's light. You can still go out and enjoy the beach. You're not going to get too full. Mm-hmm. And again, just one of those quick things. Really great appetizer for us.
0: All right, let's do it.
4: All right, so we're just going to build these layers, these flavors. Start by adding wontons. So we have a spicy mayonnaise, and we're just going to go ahead and start wetting these nachos down a little bit. Then we have our cucumber wasabi mandarin dressing. Again, so we've got that another little layer of heat and unexpected flavor. And we're going to finish it off with a little sesame seed dressing. We just take traditional coleslaw. We add some red onion to it, and then some nice diced mango, a little bit of cilantro, some red pepper, a little bit of purple cabbage spread.
0: Beautiful.
4: All out through there. And then we're going to come in with our beautiful yellowfin tuna.
0: Nice.
4: Nice little poke of cubes.
0: And it's giving, it's healthy too, right?
4: Absolutely, right? Yeah, of course it is. Then we're going to come back with our dressing. Toasted black and white sesame seeds.
0: Oh, no.
4: This is our Florabama tuna nachos.
0: Okay, Cameron, so we are about to try one of y'all's most popular dishes here, the tuna nachos. I'm excited.
2: It's one of my favorites. I love this one. I've always loved fresh tuna.
0: Mm-hmm.
2: And so we get tuna right out of the Gulf, and it goes right into our dishes here. So it's really amazing.
0: Yeah.
2: You ready?
0: To dig in?
2: Yeah.
0: Yes, let's do it. I like these flavors.
2: Pretty good, huh?
0: Oh. Hey.
2: Cheers.
0: Cheers. Well, now I'm hungry.
5: Yeah. Yeah, what I love about these stories is they pile it on the plates as well.
6: Yes, they do. Florabama, unfortunately, we didn't have time to go there.
5: No.
6: Randy Campbell was able to feature it. But everywhere I went, somebody said, are you going to go to Florabama?
5: Mm-hmm.
6: And I thought, where is that? Do I need to go? And they said, yes. And then we just didn't have time because we just fit so much in. But I'm really glad Brandy was able to go to catch up.
5: Yeah.
6: And they really have weathered a lot, quite literally.
5: They've gotten smashed by so many hurricanes through the decades. It's been amazing. I did go to it, but I was about 1,000 feet above it.

0: Because I was in the helicopter, went all the
1: Oh,
0: way
1: I
0: down the
1: was like,
0: line. We got the
1: okay.
0: Florida Bama line and then turned around again. So I could smell it. I just couldn't get to it.
1: Yeah, well, it's all about the seafood, right? When you're dining along the Gulf Coast and you can get the fresh seafood.
0: It's great.
1: And then I think so much of being along the Gulf Coast is also just being on it. And for lunch, dinner, the bevies in between,
0: oh
1: the
0: gosh.
1: Beach access.
0: So fun.
1: It all goes hand in hand. And at that point of the year when we were there, it was very toasty out, in case we haven't told you.
0: It was
1: hot.
0: Now, what amazes me, too, when you get down there, everything is so easy to get to.
1: Yeah.
0: Like, it's within a couple of miles. You can even take a bike if you wanted to do that, because there's bike lanes on the roads also. But you're right. When you look at all the food that's down there and you're going down for seafood specifically, you got to get what they're pulling out that day.
1: Yes.
0: Like the snapper, the redfish, you blackened. I ate like a king for 5 days.
1: Do you know what I ate? Do you remember what I ate at Pink Pony Pub?
0: Oh, was it gator?
1: It was the gator.
0: Oh.
1: That was tough. You know, the whole, it tastes like chicken.
0: Was it fried?
1: Yes.
0: Okay.
1: And which helped, but I don't know if it's for me, which is fine.
0: It's fine.
1: I liked, you know what I really liked was the crab claws, which I had never had before.
0: Now, even growing up around here now, living here, around Jersey.
1: I've never had crab claws.
0: No, never.
1: No.
0: They're delicious. Yeah.
1: Yeah, I can agree to that now.
0: Yeah, the blue claws, those guys right there.
1: Yeah, and it's everything's fried, which makes everything better.
0: Yeah.
1: And yeah, I think that was my most enjoyable. I even came back with a Pink Pony Pub hat. So
0: you did?
1: Yeah, I did.
0: That's right. I mean, you come back with everything. At the Jersey Shore, you want a chicken, and then here you got this Pink Pony hat.
1: I did win a chicken at an arcade.
0: It's a
1: beloved chicken in our home.
0: That's right.
1: Very
0: I forgot
1: beloved.
0: About that.
1: Well, this was fun, Bob.
0: Yeah, it was great.
1: Yeah, we really did have a great time. That's going to do it for this episode of Fox Weather Beach House Unpacked Gulf Shores.
0: Yeah, I appreciate you guys watching us, and thanks for looking back with us as well. We had a great time, Marissa.
1: We did.
0: Awesome stuff. Let's look at some more.
2: Welcome to the Fox Weather Beach House Season 2. We are in Seacrest Beach and we are doing it bigger and better. But by bigger, I mean a whole 5,500 feet. Check this out.
3: This is us right here. You can see the shot behind me, the beautiful Gulf of America. And does it get any better than that color? No. The sun just broke out, so now we got the nice colors of the greens, the blues, the aquas, all poking out right now.
4: Hi!
5: Oh, one time.
4: Hi, one time.
5: Okay.
4: Oh,
5: hi!
4: Hi, one time. Oh, you don't want to be
6: on the bike. Hey, I'm telling you, usually that's about a 25-minute learning curve, not a 2-minute. Not Van Dillen, it's Van Skillen.
7: Here's a rooftop. I'm going to show you exactly where I'll be hanging out all week long. Come on.
2: Welcome to the Fox Weather Beach House. We're coming to you from Galveston, Texas. And you know what they say in Texas? Everything's bigger, and you know what? It's definitely better. Come on in.
8: I'm meteorologist Stephen Morgan, and it's great to be back in Galveston. It's been about 5 years working in the Houston market, and you hope that a holiday weekend like Memorial Day weekend will turn out like this.
9: Take people out. We show them a lot about the history and, of course, our favorite friends, the dolphins.
7: Craig, I'm ready to see some dolphins.
9: Let's do it.
7: Let's do it.
0: Should be easy. I don't think she has to paddle as much because, yeah, my gosh, look, she's up there. First shot.
8: She is. Is she up?
0: First shot.
8: She's
0: you got to be kidding me. That was awesome. Holy cow. She's
8: good
0: never
8: job, Bane.
10: I won him my jumbo prize last hour, and rightfully so. He's got a French fry in his mouth. So, I mean, the sand the last 2 days has been completely empty. And now you can see folks here are playing volleyball. Oh, he's about to do a good serve. Okay. Nice volley.
2: We have a jam-packed show for you. We have been going to all the iconic spots across Cape Cod, exploring the beaches, and we have a whole lot of fun over the next 3 hours.
11: This time, we are in historic Yarmouth, Massachusetts. But really, all of Cape Cod is our home.
12: I think this is like 80% meat to 20% perfectly toasted roll. How can you beat it?

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1: Tropical trouble loading. The National Hurricane Center designates a new area to watch close to home in the Gulf. AI and traditional models showing a decent signal for potential development. A fire hose of moisture continues to pump into the southeast. Several states under flood alerts. And new this morning along the lower Texas coast, an upgrade to a level 3 out of 4 flash flood risk. Plus, we're trading Saturday sunshine for some Sunday showers. It's a gloomy end to the weekend along the I-95 corridor, but a cold front will give way to the first chance of October frost. Millions will wake up tomorrow feeling the chill. Good morning, everyone. Thank you so much for joining us. We're coming to you on both Fox Weather and on Fox Business Network. I'm Melanie Black.
2: Hey, and I'm Bain Ferroni. A lot to get to this morning. I mean, you said it. We have something going on in the Gulf, which is going to be a potential tropical system. But, oh my gosh, the southeast just being swamped with rain nonstop.
1: It's been this week-long flood event, and so it's on its final act. But let's take a look at some scenes that we saw just yesterday in New Orleans. Take a look at that. Brandi Campbell was out there reporting live. At one point last night, there was a flash flood warning that included New Orleans. And get this, rainfall rates were 5.5 inches per hour. Now you look at the scene on the left side of your screen across Louisiana. We still see some raindrops on that camera lens. And what we can thank for all of this moisture, it's much needed at that. Of course, we always like all that rain to be spread out a little bit more evenly so we don't have to deal with flash flooding. But this is good because parts of the south are parched. They're in need of that to chip away at the drought. And we can thank this upper level low that's still spinning in the Gulf. You can see that transport of moisture. It's just wrapping around the upper levels and getting tossed into the Gulf Coast states. So this morning, we're waking up to some showers as well as some storms, some pockets of heavier rain, especially across the Florida Panhandle and down closer to the Texas coast. But for now, as I look at the state of things, where we have a flash flood warning, that's going to be for Santa Rosa County in Florida. But I want to take you to this area across the southern tip of the Texas Gulf Coast. So you can see from Corpus Christi Point South. That's where we have more of this moisture that continues to rotate on in. And some of these pockets, that's heavy rain that's coming down. This is already on top of over the past 12 hours, where we have seen some zones picking up anywhere from 3 to 5 inches. And I show you that because this is a zone that was just upgraded this morning to that level 3 out of 4 risk for flash flooding. And that is going to be along 69E close to the coast. So pretty much south of Corpus Christi, down through Brownsville vein. And this is a spot where 2 to 3 inches per hour, that could be our rainfall rates. And this could lead to localized maximum amounts of up to 10 inches.
2: Jeez. I mean, we're talking, poor Texas. It has been stuck in the rain for days on end. But I mean, as we're talking about this area that's a little bit farther to the south, the moisture getting pulled in by this area, it's going to be intense. And I mean, when we think about these kind of subtropical or tropical downpours that we could see, I always like to think of it as like you have like a bath towel. It's completely soaked. You wring it out and all that water just comes rushing down. That's exactly what's happening in the atmosphere when that energy taps into it. So it's going to be intense rainfall at times, staying off the roads, the low visibility, trying to drive around too, let alone the flooding. Just, it's a stay inside day.
1: Definitely. A good Sunday, yes, for you to have an excuse to watch football. So this is another zone, and this is going to be through tomorrow morning across the southeast. You can see from New Orleans and then stretching up into the Carolinas, where there could be some spots that are still picking up as much as 8 inches of rain. So we'll be watching that closely. Here you can see the flood alerts for about a half a dozen states, and that's going to run again through tomorrow morning. So we'll go through our future forecast, get an idea of what we can expect. This is going to take us through this morning and then again into the afternoon.
2: Yeah, I mean, we have a ways to go. It's going to be on and off all throughout the day. Honestly, more on than off. Maybe you'll get a couple pockets where there's a break from the rain, but I mean, it's going to be very widespread and at times incredibly heavy. So please be careful. Those rain rates will be no joke. That is for sure. And I mean, while we're over in the Gulf, let's talk about what's going on over there. I mean, over into the Gulf Coast, along the Gulf Coast, we actually have the possible area of development. Yeah, that's right. The Atlantic is starting to wake up a little bit more, especially in the Gulf area, where we do have a lot of that moisture ongoing. Plus, the water there, very, very warm. That's where our biggest concern is because the Gulf has pretty much been untapped all season long. So there is a 30% chance for some development in the next week. So we do have a ways to go when it comes to that possible development. Nothing's really out there yet. It's just an area that we're keeping a close eye on over in the Bay of Campeche. But, I mean, again, looking into enhanced satellite, we do have the potential to see a bit more of that convection coming into play. Now, here's the main setup. We have high pressure that's going to be taking over much of the country, starting off later on into the week. That low potentially developing over into the Gulf. And again, all of that air is going to be colliding into the Gulf, creating that low. And that's going to be where we have to be dealing with a lot more of that potential. But again, Melanie, this is going to be something we have to keep an eye on for the next few days because nothing's formed yet. It just has the potential to. And if we do get something, it'll be that I-name storm.
1: Yes, so that would be the next name on the list, Isaias. And the I-name storm is so interesting because it has been retired the most. It's not a coincidence. It's just usually when you get to the I-name storm, it's that time of the season where you have more of all those ingredients coming together to help to fuel that tropical storm threat. So that would be the next name storm on the list. And typically it develops right around the middle to end of September. So given this season, we know this is a rarity, this type of season, how it's been so quiet and we're not running through the list as we typically do, not on average. So a little behind schedule there, but I don't think anyone's complaining. There's our Fox Weather Tropical Threat Model showing you the signs that there could be more development. And what I will note here is that this signal has gone up just a little bit from where we were 24 hours ago.
2: Absolutely. I mean, it's still a low threat, but it is kind of starting to bump up to that medium range, which is something to keep in mind when we look at our exclusive Fox Weather model there. And no matter what we see, something tropical or not, it's going to bring a whole lot of tropical moisture once again to zones that are getting hit currently. So we'll have to watch out, especially moving into next weekend, it looks like, potentially seeing very, very heavy rain along the Gulf Coast regions. We're talking New Orleans. We're looking into Louisiana, Mississippi, Alabama. And those areas are getting hit or were just hit from yesterday from intense rainfall. Here's the current water temperatures, though, because like I was mentioning before, the Gulf has been very quiet this year. We've had a couple of systems kind of forming out of there, a couple tropical storms early on in the season, but have had plenty of time to get that water nice and warm once again. Upper 80s is what we're currently looking at over in the Bay of Campeche, where we could see that possible development ongoing. So water temperatures, they have been slightly above average for us for this entire season, not only in the Gulf, but also throughout the Atlantic.
1: Yeah, so that would be one thing definitely working in the favor. You know, we always say, don't turn your back on the Gulf. Mm-hmm. And this time of year, as we turn the page into October, we are turning our attention away from the MDR and then into this area like the Gulf, the Caribbean, and where you see that high zone. So anything shaded in the yellow, closer to home, obviously.
2: Absolutely. So it's not over till it's over. Even though it has been a very quiet season, like we've been mentioning, we still have a little bit to go. So always going to keep our eyes on this, especially as this development could be very, very close to home.
1: All right, you heard the raindrop sound. Here's a live look across our nation's capital, Washington, D.C. Still dark out there, but we show you this because parts of the I-95 corridor are going to end the weekend on a little bit of a gloomy note. Wasn't it lovely out there yesterday? So many people outside at the park, apple picking. It's what fall dreams are made of across the East Coast, but today's a little bit different, and here's the overall reason why. So we look at this area of low pressure that's going to continue making its way up the coast, and this is going to send the moisture nearby to allow for some of these showers to develop. So you can see a look at the I-95 corridor for us today. It's really just going to be a light to moderate rain. You heard us talking about the heavy rain, the potential for flash flooding that we're seeing across areas of the southeast. That's not really going to be the case with this one, right? It's just different. It's more of that nuisance type of rain. You can get out there. If you forget the umbrella, you're fine. It's just, well, it's not the best day to be outside. So look at our water vapor satellite. You can really trace this moisture all the way back to this upper level low that's in the Gulf. That's more than 1,800 miles that we're pulling in some of the moisture, but we're on the northern fringes of it. So that's why it's not as heavily concentrated as what we're seeing for the Gulf Coast states. There you look at our live radar over the past 3 hours in Washington, D.C. You've had a couple of passing showers still drifting off to the northeast. Nothing really to worry about across Virginia and the Carolinas. That's where we're also picking up on some rain. So let's go through our overall future radar. Again, this batch of light to moderate rain is going to more so favor the mid-Atlantic down into the Carolinas, but areas like the tri-state could still pick up on some passing showers. So let's go through future radar together. Bain, I'll bring you in for this. And there you can see the showers across Washington, D.C., parts of Philly, even some spot showers across New York. Mm-hmm. Then we continue through about midday into the afternoon. Again, pretty light stuff, nothing really to write home about.
2: This is kind of the perfect Sunday. It's going to be a little gloomy, a little bit of rain, not too much. It's going to cause so much of a nuisance, but it's like the perfect fall day. You can go home, you can read your book, you can take a nap, and the cooler temperatures, those are going to be right behind this front that moves through. So if you're a fall lover like myself, I'm excited about this.
1: Yes,
2: I'm ready for it.
1: It's going to give us that fall feel. Mm-hmm. What I even like behind this is, so there's this cold front that's attached to this area of low pressure, and you can kind of watch the change in the overall atmosphere that we're going to get with this. Mm-hmm. You see all the clouds, you see the rain, and then as we go forward tonight into tomorrow morning, you can see all that really clear out. And so that's going to set the stage for a drop in our temperatures come tomorrow, which is a whole nother story we're going to get to. So we get through this gloom, and then we get a drop in our temperatures. So Washington, D.C., clouds really winning out for you once we get past sunrise. Temperatures are pretty uniform today, thanks to all the clouds. So temperatures really just going into the low 60s.
2: Mm-hmm. Which, I mean, see, it is a nice, cool fall feel. But, I mean, when we look at these cloudier conditions, a little bit of that rain, just be careful on the roadways if you do have places to be. But thankfully, it's going to be more widespread but light. So that's the better part of this. It just is going to look a little spooky. Perfect for October, though.
1: So exactly.
2: Hey, and ahead, a little bit of a cooler temperatures. I was just teasing this earlier. We're going to see a nice little cool down for the northern tier of the country. The Northeast, New England, maybe watching out for our first frost on the way. We'll have more on that forecast coming up. Don't go anywhere. Weather Command Weekend, we'll be right back.

0: Humana, a more human way to healthcare.
1: The U.S. Coast Guard is searching for six people after a medical transport plane disappeared off the coast of Nantucket. The FAA lost contact with the plane around 2 a.m. yesterday. It was flying from Bermuda to Boston. Coast Guard officials say they found a debris field confirmed to be from the aircraft last night. Six people unaccounted for as search efforts continue. The Coast Guard is expected to hold a press conference on this at 11 a.m. today to provide an update on the search. Let's take you to Saratoga Springs, New York, and that's where the current temperature is in the 40s. We got a little bit of that northerly wind, about 1 mile per hour, and it is that season where we change the feels-like temperatures from how hot it is to how chilly it feels, because you can see that the feels-like temperature is dropping now across areas of the interior. So this is the whole story, is that we're going to experience our first chill so far of the season. We also have frost and freeze alerts that have been in place this weekend. Starting out right now, we have temperatures dropping into the 30s across Maine and into Vermont, and then temperatures dropping into the 40s across the interior, stretching into the Ohio Valley. So this is the first taste of it, right? We haven't had temperatures that have been dropping this low just yet. And what we can thank for this is this dip in the jet stream. So this trough is really going to lead the way for cooler, drier air to continue to spill in. And frosty mornings are going to be a possibility for a lot of people across the Northeast, especially for New England, and especially if you live throughout the interior. And these below average temperatures have a little bit of staying power, and they're going to continue to expand as we go forward through the week. So we look at this high temperature departure from tomorrow, and we can also thank this surface cold front that's going to continue to move through the area, and then behind that, allowing for the cooler, the drier air to drain on in. So you can see some spots, especially closer to the Canadian border, 20 to 30 degrees below average. And then you have other spots anywhere from about 10 to 20. So it's certainly going to feel a whole lot different for us. In fact, by the time we get to Tuesday, 85 million Americans are going to experience below average temperatures all the way from northern New England, stretching down to the southeast. Tomorrow's highs, here's what we have. So after temperatures are dropping into some spots across the interior, could be below freezing. But for a lot of us, I think we're dropping anywhere from the low to mid 40s. And then we're going to slowly rebound into the upper 60s, low 70s for some of our warmer spots. If you find yourself across northern New England, though, that's where we're staying locked into the upper 50s, low 60s. And by Tuesday morning, temperatures take a little bit more of a tumble. We're dropping into the upper 30s, low 40s. By the time we get into Tuesday afternoon, temperatures there are pretty much stuck into the 50s and 60s. You have to really go through the Tennessee Valley and down through the Mid-Atlantic to find temperatures that are more so going to be in the 70s. So it's going to feel a lot different for us. And again, this is something where pretty much day to day, we have the chance for frost, even freeze, especially across the upper Great Lakes, and temperatures are still going to range for the morning in the 30s and 40s. So you might want to choose a different coat for your kids at the bus stop. We look at forecast of lows specifically for Burlington, and keep in mind the average low this time of year is 46. So look at that. That's well below average for Tuesday and Wednesday. And hey, that's what you get when you get some of this drier air that works on in. You have these clear nights and not a whole lot of wind, so it really allows these temperatures to drop, which is what we're expecting. I'll take you to Raleigh, North Carolina over the next 5 days. Average there, 56. So Wednesday morning, that's going to be your coolest day when temperatures dip below 50 degrees, Spain.
2: Oh, I just love the cool down. And another reason that I love fall so much, the fall foliage. And actually, it's peaking across the northern U.S. and some other areas out into the west. So we're in full spring here. It's the most wonderful time of the year. I know it's Christmas, but I really think that we should come up with a fall song to get things going here, because it is the best time of year. Take a look at this. Look at this. This is out of New York from Saturday. Just absolutely beautiful colors that we have already. I can't believe it's already October, and some of our areas are already starting to see some of that peak fall foliage. So if you're planning on heading to the Northeast to look at the beauty, I would do so more quickly, because looking here, our fall foliage for this week, there are already some zones that are heading into the peak and possibly even reaching past peak. Now it's going to be mostly over into areas like Colorado. We can see near the Denver region where we can watch out for more of the peak and past peak fall foliage. It happens very fast in some of these zones. Same goes for Montana. It's going to be beautiful out there this week, but you want to go very, very quickly. Now, looking into the Northeast as well, over into parts of Vermont and Maine, I was talking to some friends that are over in Vermont right now. They say, gorgeous. I'm trying to get them to send me some pictures because I'm so jealous. But I mean, once we get into next week, things start to move a little bit more to the south. So we're talking about the Midwest region starting to get into that near peak when it comes to that fall foliage, and even peaking a little bit more into areas up into the upper peninsula of Michigan. Things are going to start to fall foliage very, very quickly. And even then, by then, we're going to look into Colorado as well as even into Utah and Idaho. We'll also be watching for those past peak moments. So you got to get out there quickly because, once again, the leaves, once they start changing, they go pretty quick. But if you're along the West Coast, you may have some zones where we're going to enjoy some of that widespread start to the fall foliage. You can see over into parts of Utah as well as into Nevada. We'll also even have it in parts of Washington and Oregon. We'll start to see some zones in the near peak region for later on this week. But really, if you're in Colorado, it's starting to seep on out of there. You're going to start to miss some of those peak fall foliage moments for us. Now, even further up to the north, again, into next week, a little bit closer, we're looking into parts of Montana. It's going to be gorgeous out there for next week. So we'll be excited to see a lot more of that fall foliage moving into the area. For the Midwest, it is going to be starting. We'll start to see some of those leaves changing colors, especially into parts of Michigan, Wisconsin, but especially the northern regions. We're looking into Minnesota as well as into North Dakota. We'll really start to see those near peak moments. It's going to be beautiful. So if you are going to see some of that fall foliage, you're starting to see those changes in the leaves, send them in to us here at Fox Weather. We want to be able to see it. We're based in New York in Midtown, so we don't really get a whole lot of that fall foliage except for over in Central Park. But again, for the next couple of days, the next couple of weeks for us as we move into the middle and end of October, beautiful fall foliage out there. So we're excited to see some more of those peaks of some fall taste for a lot of us. And with the cooler temperatures on the way, it's going to feel awesome. But not so cool for everybody, Melanie. The West Coast, it's kind of on fire right now.
1: Yeah, there's a lot of spots that are in the upper 90s and triple digits, so it's a whole different story on the West Coast compared to what we just showed you with those cooler fall-like temperatures across the Northeast. Here are heat alerts, and keep in mind, we started these on Friday. We're going to continue all the way through Thursday, where you see the ping from Los Angeles down to San Diego. That's our highest echelon of heat warnings. That's going to be your extreme heat warning. It's also been expanded into Death Valley, no surprise there. And from the Sacramento Valley down through the San Joaquin Valley, we also have heat advisory in place. But if you see these temperatures and you look at them in the 90s and 100s, that's certainly well above average for this time of year, specifically in LA. Mm-hmm. When you look at just how rare this is so far, it's the first time in 6 years that LA has experienced consecutive 100 degree days in October. And we just started October.
2: I know. I mean, yesterday was 104. That's what we ended up hitting. That record for yesterday was 108. So we weren't very close to it, but still 104 in October. No, thank you. We're supposed to be in our fall sweaters at that point. But it's been an incredibly warm start to October for us. And, I mean, we have MLB games going on. It was a scorcher out there for our folks, the L.A. Dodgers as well as the Atlanta Braves. And, I mean, we have a game again later on today.
1: Yeah, game two after the Dodgers won at game one yesterday. The Dodgers were encouraging fans, bring your baseball caps, your sunscreen, anything to stay protected. And even Magic Johnson, who owns part of the Dodgers, was saying, hey, thanks everyone for coming out because these temperatures were so high in the triple digits. And you look at the temperature impact, we have it as a low risk of weather impact, but I mean, you decide. Look where these temperatures are.
2: Ooh, yeah, 96 degrees at 8 o'clock at night.
1: Yeah.
2: Even with the sun falling down, it's not going to help us out at all when it comes to cooling us off. But I mean, really, if you're going to be out there enjoying the game, just make sure you're taking care of yourself. Our athletes need to be careful when it comes to that because dehydration is going to be a big, big issue. But I mean, I used to work over in Bakersfield. 104 degrees is going to be the forecast for today. Not going to feel too great.
1: And I was just far north in Sacramento, upper 90s. Yeah, even San Francisco is going to be above average in the low 80s. Of course, when you have the hot temperatures, dry conditions like this, it continues to bring us that risk of wildfires, especially when you have the Santa Ana winds that are in place. So that will stay elevated for that fire weather outlook as we go through today and then again into tomorrow.
2: Absolutely. And of course, when we're watching more of this, we also have to keep a close eye on what's going on in the Gulf. We're watching out for another system that's possibly going to be developing. You're taking a look at some of those storms that we've been seeing from yesterday coming out of New Orleans, too. All of that moisture is going to be aiding in a whole lot more rain. We have more on that forecast coming up.
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9: You could psych the team out. 20 below. You got on short sleeves. That kills them every time.
10: 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Isn't that exciting?
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0: questions, call right now.
1: Welcome back to Weather Command Weekend. Thanks for spending part of your Sunday with us. We are monitoring some tropical trouble. Yeah, the National Hurricane Center designated a new area to watch. This is the latest as of last night. The National Hurricane Center is saying there's a disturbance that could potentially develop in the southwestern portion of the Gulf. A broad area of low pressure has about a 30% chance of development over the next few days, and it could slowly drift across the Gulf. This is of note because obviously this is close to home, and it has been such a quiet Atlantic season, and also both the AI and traditional models are hinting at that potential development. Even if it doesn't develop, it could bring more tropical rain to the Gulf Coast states that are already dealing with flash flood threats through the weekend. And now we start with a look across Louisiana. Take a look at the right side of your screen. That's what it looked like for folks in New Orleans just yesterday. Events were postponed and canceled as we had Brandi Campbell that was on scene. What was really interesting, if you were watching Fox Weather last night, we were tracking the flash flood warning that was in place. In fact, radar returns and the rainfall rates were 5.5 inches per hour in a zone around New Orleans. So a lot of rain falling in a short period of time, and it's all thanks to this upper level low that continues to spin in the Gulf. All this rich moisture just spinning around it and getting tossed across the Gulf Coast states. So yet again, while we still have this here, we have another day where we have that flash flood threat. And you can see the showers and storms that continue to really just impact and hang closer to the Gulf Coast. This is pretty much how we saw this set up yesterday. We have some heavy rain spilling across the northern Florida panhandle, and then also monitoring closely what's been going on the Texas Gulf Coast. Here you can see all this moisture getting pushed in just south of Corpus Christi, and it's not moving all that much, and it is dumping a lot of rain in a short period of time on soils that have already picked up about 3 to 5 inches in some spots, a wider area of 2 to 3. So, Bain, this is really the focal point because this morning, the Weather Prediction Center upgraded this zone of the Texas Gulf Coast. It's a small portion of that, but still includes Port Mansfield and Brownsville, where there could be rainfall rates anywhere from 2 to 3 inches per hour that could lead to localized maximum rainfall amounts of up to 10 inches, yeah, which is a lot when you think about what we've already picked up over the past 24 hours.
2: Absolutely. I mean, just adding a couple inches to what we've already seen would be a lot for these communities, but adding another 10 inches or so, that's going to be an intense flooding situation. So folks need to be on high alert for this. Staying indoors, don't go on the roads. It's we always say this, but you know, it's just very, very important to remind yourself, don't try and drive through flooded areas. You don't know how deep it is. You don't know what's in that water. Just a good idea to just turn around. But it's not the only zone we got to watch out for. Moving into even today and into tomorrow, the southeast, once again, on deck for more flash flooding.
1: Yeah, you have this wider area where you have that level 2 out of 4 risk from Louisiana up into the Carolinas. Here you can still have some localized amounts that pick up to 8 inches of rain. So that's why it's at level 2 out of 4. And you have about half a dozen states that are under these flood alerts until tomorrow morning, too. So let's go through future radar so you can plan out the rest of your weekend, get an idea of what you can expect. Pretty much a wash out for some folks.
2: Oh, absolutely. I was going to even say last 30 minutes ago, we were talking about maybe you'll have a break for a little bit. It really is going to be pretty consistent. The rain will let up here and there with some lighter showers and then going right back to the really heavy stuff. And that's the heavier situations that we want to be careful of because those intense rain rates, it's hard to see on those roadways. The visibility gets lower. So it's a good idea to avoid driving around. Plus these showers, these storms, they're training the same zones over and over, which is why that flood threat is going to be on the higher end. But it's not the only thing we're watching out for over in the Gulf, because also in the Gulf Coast, we have a new area to watch. A 30% chance that in the next 7 days, we have a possible area of development. This is out of the Bay of Campeche over into the Gulf of America. And remember, the Gulf has always been pretty quiet the past couple of months. We saw some tropical threats that have popped up throughout the season, but that was a couple weeks ago, months ago at this point. So the Gulf is incredibly warm, which means we got a lot of fuel for these systems that could potentially develop. So right now, we're watching for a possible low pressure system that's trying to get its act together at this point. It still hasn't completely formed, but it's something that we're monitoring at this point. And we already have so much moisture in the atmosphere in the Gulf. So that's going to cause even more of that issue and more of a potential for that tropical development. Here's the main setup, though. We have those high-pressure systems that are going to be sitting over the U.S., taking some dominance there. It takes over for a big chunk of the country. The low pressure begins to drop into the Gulf, and that's going to be aiding in that potential tropical system. Once we get a little bit more of that spin, a little bit more of that conduciveness, too, we'll have a better idea on whether or not we see something tropical. But whether or not we do, we're definitely going to have a whole lot of rain impacting the Gulf Coast, which is already getting rain right now. So rinse and repeat moving into next weekend for sure. Now, what we also have on deck is we have that strong upper level jet streak. This is going to be aiding in a little bit more of that better positioning. The farther south, those hostile winds will start to move. So we'll have to watch for that, too, because with those hostile winds, it's going to be harder for anything tropical to really develop. But right now, it's in a pretty good environment. There isn't really a whole lot that it has to battle at this point if that low ends up developing. Plus, we do have that front that's slowly starting to sink farther south. It's going to be stalling over Florida for a couple of days, and that's where we could see that low really starting to develop. A couple of these AI models, GFS and Euro, try to latch onto something. Once we get an actual low developing, that's when we'll have a much better idea of what's going on. But right now, the tropical threat, this is our Fox Weather exclusive model, it's on the lower end, but it has been bumped up a little bit within the past 12 hours or so. So something that we are keeping in mind. But again, either way, if you see something tropical develop or not, it is going to be rainy moving into next weekend. Even looking at our rain outlook for Friday and into next Saturday and Sunday, we could see some very heavy rain coming into zones that don't need it anymore because we just got a whole lot of rain moving in yesterday and also now today and even into tomorrow in the same exact areas, Louisiana, Alabama, Mississippi, and into the panhandle of Florida. So a very conducive environment for at least a lot of moisture to be moving on through once again. And like I was mentioning before, the water right now, it is hot. Not even warm. It's hot water. We got 88 degree temperatures along the surface in the Bay of Campeche where we're watching for that system possibly developing. So it has the fuel. It's not battling any of that wind shear for right now. It's in a good spot. And we have seen these waters been incredibly warm throughout the Atlantic, slightly above average for us for this year throughout the Gulf. And it has been untapped for quite some time, something we're going to monitor very carefully over the next 7 days.
1: Ooh, now we take you to this view across New York City. This is just outside of our Manhattan Fox Weather studios where you can see the sunrise off in the distance. Really beautiful. I just love to see New York City when it's still dark and you have all the lights. There's just nothing like it. We show you this because New York City and other major cities along the I-95 corridor are going to face some Sunday gloom, some Sunday showers after yesterday. It was so gorgeous out, plenty of sunshine and really comfortable temperatures, right? So you look at today and here's the overall change that we get. It's thanks to this area of low pressure that's going to be making its way up the coast. And as it does, hugging the coast, it's going to bring more moisture closer to the coast and the I-95 corridor. And this is going to lead to the light to moderate showers that are going to develop. Richmond, D.C., Philadelphia, and New York City, you all have that chance for some showers. It's not going to be an entire day event, but when you don't have the showers, you're going to keep a little bit more away in the way of clouds around. But you can trace this more than 1,800 miles back to that upper level low that's spinning in the Gulf. The axis of the heaviest moisture that's still rotating around that upper level low is getting tossed toward the Gulf Coast states, but we're on the northern fringes of it along the I-95 corridor, so it's not quite as concentrated. So that's why our shower is going to be a little bit more light here. You look across live radar over the past few hours, we have a batch of showers that's working across Virginia, another batch of showers across the Carolinas, and some pretty light stuff that's been pushing northeast of Washington, D.C., and now into parts of New Jersey. So here's how today is going to unfold. And again, you can see the clouds overlaid with the rain shower. So this is pretty much what it's going to look like for us. We go forward through about, say, the morning hours. Yes, some spotty showers, and then into the afternoon. Here's what it could look like. So midday into the early afternoon. If you do want to have any outdoor patio plans, today is probably not the day to do it. If you are walking around any of the downtown areas and you forget your umbrella, I think you'll be fine. This is just more nuisance type of showers. And then once we get through this evening, we still keep some of the spottiness with it around. But look what happens. You see the clouds that start to clear overnight and into tomorrow. This is because attached to that area of low pressure is going to be a cold front, and that's going to usher in a drier air mass and also a cooler polar air mass. So that means a change in our temperatures, but we'll just welcome the sight of sunshine back, won't we? Washington, D.C., over the next 12 hours, you are socked in with the clouds. And thanks to that, you don't have much overall change in your temperatures today. You're pretty much just going to stay near 60 and into the low 60s. Then we go to New York City, where this is where you can also just keep a lot of clouds around and the chance for a shower or two. Temperature is going to be quite cool, too. A low upper 50s and into the low 60s. Now we take you to a look at video from the Miami-Clemson college football game yesterday. Miami, they took away the win. Weather, not much of a factor, but could be a different story in the pros today. Keep it right here to find out which games have the biggest risk of weather impact.

0: I'm Brian Norcross with a Hurricane HQ Minute, looking back on Hurricane Harvey, which made its first landfall in the U.S. on the evening of August 25th, 2017. Harvey produced the most rainfall ever measured in the tropical system in the United States. About 5 feet of rain fell in Nederland, Texas. A steadily strengthening tropical storm was forecast up to landfall, but Harvey found a patch of extra warm water and exploded into a Category 4. And another concern was developing. Harvey was forecast to stall once it moved inland. Friday night, Hurricane Harvey made landfall near the town of Rockport, Texas, with peak winds estimated at 130 miles per hour. As Harvey's winds were ripping across the coastal areas north of Corpus Christi, the flooding concern from days of heavy rain across southeast Texas, including Metro Houston, was increasing. But nobody imagined the stunning rainfall that overwhelmed Houston's flood control systems. The initial forecast of 20 inches of rain seemed like a lot, until the forecast was increased to 40 inches and finally 50. For 5 days, the water poured from the sky, peaking at over 6 inches an hour. Over 300,000 homes and businesses were flooded, and an estimated 500,000 cars as well. The bill from Harvey is only behind Katrina, with damages totaling over $150 billion in modern dollars. And most of the damage came when Harvey was only a tropical storm.
1: This Hurricane HQ Minute is presented by Belfour Property Restoration, restoring more than property.
2: Let's get a check of that travel impact for you. But mostly into the southeast, we're going to be watching out for those really intense showers, maybe a few storms trying to pop up. We have a lot of moisture coming in from the Gulf, so we got some intense rain on the way. But if you're traveling early this morning, you may be in luck. Not looking at too many delays ongoing right now. But let's take a look at some of the worst areas. Right now, West Palm Beach, the worst airport for delays and also cancellations. That's over into Florida. So hopefully not flying in or out of there. And hopefully we can get that better once we move into the later half of the day today. But as we move throughout the rest of the day, the rain keeps on going on. The good news is we're not expecting too much of that severity, but it is going to be a possibility to see some of these thunderstorms popping up. So that could cause even more of those delays. It really is just mostly going to be some very heavy rain. We're already starting to see that right now over into parts of Alabama, Mississippi, and the panhandle of Florida. Be careful out there on those roads and expect some delays and cancellations out of the southeast.
3: 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Think again. Fox Weather Beach House is back for one last splash.
4: The barefoot lifestyle, I can get used to that.
3: Join Ian and me in Palm Beaches, Florida, where we're keeping the fun in the sun going. 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
4: Or were you asleep? You're just suntanning over there. It looks great.
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3: Ian and I are keeping our tans going and giving this season the sunny send-off it deserves. Fox Weather Beach House. One last beach day. Let's make it count.
6: Good morning and welcome back to Fox Weather. Deep tropical moisture surging into the south this weekend. Here's a look at New Orleans. This was taken just yesterday. There was a flash flood warning that was in place last night, and that was because rainfall rates were 5.5 inches per hour. Today, there's still that flash flood risk in place across Louisiana. Yesterday, Fox Weather correspondent Brandi Campbell was reporting from the city as people were forced to cancel their plans and head to higher ground.
7: Well, this system across the Gulf Coast is already proving to be a soaker this weekend. Here in New Orleans, heavy rainfall has already led to flash flooding. Where we're standing just outside of downtown, you can see water up to my ankles, and then even vehicles. As we take a look down the street, the side of this street flooded as water continues to rise up on this smaller vehicle. Now let's take a look at what's to come. Here in New Orleans, it's 2 to 3 inches of rain expected through Monday. But in coastal Mississippi, going east into the Florida Panhandle, they could see up to 8 inches of rain. Overall, we have a level 2 out of 4 flash flood risk across the Gulf Coast and southeast through Monday.
8: We didn't really make any huge plans. We had potentially we're going to go to festivals and stuff like that, but it seems like all those are either moved or postponed or canceled or whatever. So now just taking Jake out for a walk before, you know, we get all this rain, because he'll be cooped up inside all day and not be happy about it.
7: Yesterday, the city of New Orleans sent out text alerts warning residents about possible street flooding, stating parking is temporarily allowed on the medians, which is also known as the neutral ground here, which is generally elevated above street level. Meanwhile, several events have been impacted, including the National Fried Chicken Festival, which was originally scheduled this weekend and now pushed to next weekend. At the same time, others, including a Halloween parade scheduled for this Saturday night, is still pushing to move forward.
9: You know, if it's real serious, they let us know. If not, you know, put your car in the neutral ground, you know, get some red beans and rice and just hunker in. That's it. I mean, nothing you could do.
7: Now, it's not all bad news. This rainfall will help with the various levels of drought seen across the Gulf Coast and the Southeast. For now, in New Orleans, Brandi Campbell, Fox Weather.
6: And some storms could impact some big matchups for game days, including the National Football League for us today. So let's focus on some of those games and where our risk of weather impact are going to be at their highest. This game, the Los Angeles Rams and the Philly Eagles, this one happening on Fox. So today at 1 p.m. in Philly, what do we have for our precipitation impact? It's on the lower end of things. Winds, well, not really an impact.
10: Yeah, I mean, really, we're going to be watching out for some showers. They're not going to be too heavy, so we're still going to go with the low risk of weather impact at 2.1 altogether. But it may make the field a little bit slippery, a little bit harder to handle the ball. But all in all, it's going to be a great game. Temperature-wise, this is perfect for football weather.
6: I think that is perfect for football weather. When I think of the ideal condition, just not a little bit of sunshine, but those temperatures in the 60s, fantastic. Then we'll head to Tampa, Florida. So we have the Packers taking on the Buccaneers. This one, luckily today, precipitation impact is going to be low. I think back to that September game when we had the longest consecutive weather delay. Doesn't look like this is going to be happening today. But here's your wind impact. It's about a 2. Temperature is going to be more of that concern. So are ROE at a medium.
10: Yeah, absolutely. I mean, we're not only talking temperature. It also is going to be that moisture, the humidity. It's not going to feel great out there. I mean, when we look at the feel like temperatures, yes, we'll be in the upper 80s, but feel like in the upper 90s. So it's definitely going to be a game. If you're heading to it, make sure you're hydrating. Going to be potentially impactful for our athletes too. So we'll watch out for that. But all in all, that's the only thing we're worried about. Looks like it's going to be partly cloudy conditions.
6: I'd watch that in an air conditioning room.
10: Me too.
6: I don't want to be in a
10: atmosphere that feels
6: like 100 degrees. Okay, let's head to Baltimore. So we have the Titans taking on the Ravens. And here, your precipitation impact, we have it at about a 4. Wind impact, it's low. And temperature, not too bad. So low risk of weather impact. What do we have for those overall temperatures? Well, there's our ideal football weather, low 60s.
10: So great. This is a game I would want to go to, or at least go tailgating beforehand and be able to watch it from outside the stadium. That's going to be in Baltimore, Maryland. But again, Santa Clara, California, Denver Broncos versus the San Francisco 49ers. This one's going to be a little bit of a hotter game. That's going to be one of the main concerns. We're not looking at too much of that precipitation. The wind's going to be on the lower end for us, too, over in California. But again, it's those temperatures that are going to be on the higher end for us. So we'll watch out for that, because especially over into the West Coast, I mean, we do have some of those heat alerts on deck, something we'll be monitoring.
6: Yeah, so here's your temperature impact. We have that at about a 5. Overall risk event impact, we're still keeping it low. So you decide, right, how this temperature is going to feel. It's going to feel like it's in the low 90s. So when you think about Santa Clara, it's a little bit farther away from the influence of the coast within the Bay Area. But these temperatures for this time of year in the Bay Area, yes, we tend to be warm because we get this break end of September, early October, where it can be a little bit warmer, a little bit more sunshine, but this is still well above average.
10: Ooh, definitely. So not too bad, but just make sure you're hydrating if you're heading out to that game. That is for sure. Let's see what we got next. Ooh, we got my Lions.

0: But really, it's going to be an awesome game, so I'm excited for this one.
1: All right, and we're also excited for our final beach house of the season. Maybe just to go there, not to end the beach houses, right? The next one, it's happening in the Palm Beaches. The show, noon on Wednesday. Ian and I are headed out to Florida tomorrow. We are going to give you an exclusive look at all the fun you can have and all the beach scenes of the Florida coast. We'll be right back.

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1: Hey, I'm Ari Sarsalari, and today we're talking about flooding. You know, flooding is one of the top weather-related killers in the U.S. every year, which is why it's important to know the different types of flood alerts issued by the National Weather Service. So you have flooding and flash flooding. Regular flooding is when a body of water, like a lake, a river, a creek, or a stream, overflows onto dry land. Now, these types of floods typically don't have rushing water. A flash flood happens when heavy rain causes a big, fast rise in water levels. Now, flash flooding typically doesn't last that long, but it's so dangerous because of that rushing water. It can easily sweep away debris, vehicles, and even people. You never want to be unprepared for flooding, so make sure to download that Fox Weather app to stay up to date with the latest weather alerts. Fox Weather, weathering it together.
2: Hey, check out this video. Hurricane Rachel sent powerful waves to coastal communities in Mexico. Flooding overtook a popular boardwalk in Puerto Vallarta. This happened on Thursday. Although Rachel continues to move further away from Mexico, we are keeping a close eye on the Pacific. In fact, it's not just Rachel. A couple other areas to watch, and maybe we could see more scenes like this going forward thanks to this area to watch that's actually behind Rachel. That could eventually become our next named storm in the Pacific Basin.

0: And that would be a Simon. But before we focus in on those, we've got Nolo.
1: Still on the board. He's really just moving away, though, at this point, about to enter, or the international dateline, about to pass it, which means it'll be a next our typhoon at that point once we get past that border. But still, Nolo, a Category 2 hurricane at this point. Rachel, a Category 2 hurricane as well. But really, that area to watch, something we've got to be in a close eye on. We'll get to that in a minute. But, I mean, right now, as of the latest advisory, when it comes to Rachel, reaching 100-mile-per-hour sustained winds right now.
0: Yeah, direction west and northwest, still moving really slow. Here's that overall forecast track. The good news here is that it's going to stay away from land, but it's still going to parallel the Mexican coast. And you think about the fact that this was at one point a Category 3 storm. So it was a major hurricane, Category 2 at that point. So it's still generating a lot of energy. And when it generates that energy, it gets sent to the coast in the form of swell. So you'll have rough surf and rip currents going forward through the rest of the week. Why we tell you this is because look at Los Angeles all the way up to San Francisco. So we'll be watching closely the California coast for the potential for rough surf and rip currents. And you think about the fact we talked about those temperatures, so hot. So people are going to want to go to the beaches.
1: Yes, you want to be careful. I mean, we're talking rip currents as well. It's going to be a major concern for these areas. It just goes to show how powerful these systems are. I mean, this storm hundreds of miles away still could be making an impact when it comes to that really rough surf. Now let's jump over to that new area that we're keeping a close eye on. Next 2 days, a 10% chance, but it's really the next 7 days, a 90% chance of seeing something new developing. And it was really interesting, too, here, Melanie, because Polo and Rachel both forming in this similar zone when they first began their original paths.
0: Yeah, this area just has really warm water temperatures that these storms have been able to tap into and provide that fuel for further development. So you look at the extended forecast showing what is expected to be future Simon. We look at the ensemble low positions and all of these lows together just indicate we have a high confidence that this could be forming and this could be the overall track that this storm is eventually going to take. So you can see it closer to the coast. And by late this week, we showed you those images across Puerto Vallarta. Maybe we see more scenes like this as you have heavy to very heavy pockets of rain that could fall along the coast.
1: Mm-hmm, exactly. And especially the coastal regions, that's going to be one of the main concerns. But even in those areas where we have that higher elevation, have to watch out for the potential for more flash flooding in those zones, plus mudslides. That's going to be a big concern. And again, this is a zone where the soil is already very saturated. We just got a whole lot of rain over there. So this is going to cause even more of that flooding impact. But I mean, we know this. The Pacific has been on fire all season long. When we look at it, it really has not taken a break the entire hurricane season.
0: Yeah, so we are just cruising along with all those named storms. And the Pacific, obviously a much different story than what's going on in the Atlantic. But also the latest update, you know, we're both well aware, National Hurricane Center saying that there is this area to watch in the Atlantic, has about a 30% chance of developing into something later this week. So that is something we'll also be keeping close tab.
1: Absolutely. And the thing is about the Gulf, when we kind of come into the end of the hurricane season, it's not over till it's over. But we tend to see those homegrown systems really popping up a lot easier. And also the Gulf, it's been pretty much untapped, especially where this area to watch is potentially developing. So we have a lot of fuel, hardly any wind shear. If we get something going, it's going to be something we're going to need to be watching very carefully. So in the next 7 days, 30% chance. It's still low, but it's something to monitor.
0: We'll talk about that in the southeast flood threat that continues. That's all on another hour of Weather Command Weekend straight ahead on Fox Weather and Fox Business Network.

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1: Tropical trouble loading. The National Hurricane Center designates a new area to watch close to home in the Gulf. AI and traditional models showing a decent signal for potential development. Plus, a fire hose of moisture continues to pump into the southeast. Several states under flood alerts. New this morning along the lower Texas coast, we have an upgrade to a level 3 out of 4 flash flood risk. And we're trading our Saturday sunshine for some Sunday showers. It's a gloomy end to the weekend along the I-95 corridor, but a cold front will give way to the first chance of October frost. Millions will wake up tomorrow feeling the chill. Good morning to you. Thank you so much for spending part of your Sunday with us. I'm Melanie Black alongside Bane Froney. First, let's begin with that southeast flood threat. And we start with a live look across Louisiana. You can see on the right side of your screen, our Fox weather correspondent Brandi Campbell caught that yesterday. The rain was really coming down. At one point last night, we were tracking a flash flood warning that covered New Orleans, where the rainfall rates were coming down at 5.5 inches per hour. So a lot of rain in a short period of time. And yet again, Louisiana is under this flash flood risk. So let's start with a look at water vapor satellite. And you can see yet again that upper level low that's still spinning in the Gulf. And around that, we have all this moisture that's getting tossed toward the Gulf Coast states. So that this morning is showing up on live radar where you see the showers and storms. As I look at the state of things, we have just one flash flood warning, and that includes Santa Rosa, Florida County in Florida. And this was where you can see some of the heaviest rain. It's across the Florida panhandle. But I want to take you into the Texas coast. So this is where we have had that upgrade to that level 3 out of 4 flash flood risk. There you can see some of the heavy showers, Bane, that are spilling in just south of Corpus Christi. So 69E is probably where it is not fun to be driving around if you have to get out early this morning. We have some pockets that over the past 12 hours have picked up 3 to 5 inches of rain. So that, along with the rain that we're expecting today, is the reason that the Weather Prediction Center has gone ahead and upgraded this zone that includes Port Mansfield and Brownsville to that level 3 out of 4. Local maximum rainfall amounts up to 10 inches.
2: Ooh. 10 inches of rain is a lot anywhere, but we've already had so much rain in these areas. Already the soil is very saturated, hard to really pick up and absorb any of that rain that's going to be coming down. Adding 10 inches onto that, that's a lot. So please be careful. Avoid being outdoors and then being on the roadways, especially in that area. A good indoor day, not only there, but also along the Gulf Coast into the southeast here today, too, Melanie.
1: This is that same zone yesterday that we had the flood threat across Louisiana, Mississippi, and Alabama. But the change here is that it expands farther to the north and east. So a good chunk of Georgia and then into the Carolinas, too, the Florida Panhandle. You're also in that zone. So flood alerts, no surprise here, also in place for about half a dozen states in those same zones. And these are going to run until tomorrow morning.
2: Mm-hmm. I mean, when we look at how much rain we're going to see, once it starts, it doesn't really stop. I would say it's a washout for today for a lot of these zones. You may get a break here and there, but really it's going to be either moderate to heavy rain at times throughout the Gulf Coast. I mean, we're talking the panhandle especially. They already woke up this morning with some really heavy bouts of rain. It's just going to keep on keeping on. But you'll note, too, as we move throughout the rest of the morning and into the afternoon, the moisture starts to get built up, moves up towards the north, and we'll see the Carolinas getting a little bit more so in on the action. But when we have how much rain, we could see widespread 2 to 3 inches.
1: Right. And then there will be some pockets. It's hard to pinpoint exactly where those pockets could be, but you could pick up about 3 to 5 inches of rain still, and that'll be across the southeast. So we look specifically at New Orleans because this was a focus of the flooding conversation yesterday as we had Brandy's live reports there. And you look over the next 12 hours and we keep the chance for showers and storms around. Temperatures in the upper 70s, a lot of humidity. Remember Brandy yesterday talking about how humid it felt out there. So certainly another one of those days as you have all this tropical moisture that's going to be spilling in.
2: Yes, absolutely. I mean, moisture, no one likes the humidity. And it's now we're heading into October and we want to cool down a little bit. But that's not the case for right now just because of how much moisture we have in the atmosphere. But the good news is for our folks that are going to be in Louisiana and New Orleans, we're still going to have rain. We're still going to have storm potential today, but it's going to be a lot less than what we saw. Probably a little bit more moderate, maybe a good half an inch to about another inch of rain in some of those more widespread zones. But I mean, even looking into Atlanta, where a lot of folks travel in and out, it's a big airport hub. Going to have to watch out for some of those low-lying clouds. Not necessarily the storms, but
1: luckily you're not seeing any lightning bolts in here.
2: That's
1: so we
2: the
1: can
2: good
1: take
2: news.
1: The drink.
2: Yes.
1: Drops. We can hang with that.
2: We can do that. But also, moving into next week, we might have even more moisture moving into the area. And this is all thanks to a new area to watch in the Gulf. That's right, the Atlantic warming up a little bit more here. Now, in the Bay of Campeche, that is where we do have that new area that we're keeping a close eye on. For right now, it's a 30% chance within the next 7 days. So it's on the lower end for now. We haven't seen this low pressure system form quite yet, but there are signs that something could be forming in the coming days. And we do have a lot of that moisture that's still available. That's going to be in the Gulf. That's what we're seeing right now. Plus, very warm water, not a whole lot of wind shear. It's kind of in the perfect environment for something to try and form within the next week. So right now, looking at that setup, we have those high pressure systems that are going to be taking pretty much major control of the country. And then that low becomes even stronger as we move throughout the rest of the week after it forms. With this, too, we have a very strong upper level jet streak. The jet streak is going to be helping remove some of that air from the Gulf, helping consolidate that low a little bit better. And we can even see those winds kind of trying to dive farther south as we move throughout the rest of this week. But you'll note this, we do have that front that's going to be kind of stalling just over Florida as we move throughout the middle of this work week. That's going to be aiding in that broad area of low pressure, tightening up a little bit. So that's what our models are kind of looking at this point. AI models are continuing to hint at some development, and they have been doing pretty good for this season. So it's something to keep our eye on for sure. But I will say, our tropical threat, it's still remaining in that lower medium range. This is our Fox Weather exclusive model. It takes into account all of the models and what they're looking at. But again, it is going to be a little bit on the lower end for now. This has bumped up a little bit in the past 12 hours, though, I will say that. So it's something we're keeping an eye on. No matter what, if we see something forming or nothing tropical happens, we'll still definitely have some tropical downpours, that is for sure, in zones that don't necessarily need the rain. We're seeing these exact spots getting hit by a ton of rain today. We saw that yesterday, too, for the Gulf Coast, Louisiana, Alabama, Mississippi, and into the panhandle of Florida. So once again, heavy to very heavy rain, a possibility moving into next weekend. But here's a look at those current water temperatures. Like I've been mentioning, very, very warm in the Gulf right now, and especially in the Bay of Campeche, where we do have those temperatures, those sea surface temperatures up to 88, nearly 90 degrees. That's like jet fuel for tropical systems. So if we get something forming, it does have a lot of fuel to work with. Plus, again, not a whole lot of wind shear. So that's where the concern does come into play, just because when these homegrown systems, it makes them dangerous because they can impact land very, very quickly, a little bit less time to prepare. So we're keeping an eye on it. And again, with the water temperatures, too, for the Gulf of America, they have been way above average for this time of year for this year. So something we're also keeping a close eye on and keeping in mind, too, as we watch for this development. But still, we're days away. That low is not completely formed yet, but it is something that we are keeping tabs on for the rest of this week.
1: You hear the rain scenes there. You can see across Washington, D.C., a lot of clouds, and that is just pretty much how it's going to look. We traded the sunshine that we got yesterday. It was so nice out. Hopefully you got to get outside, because today is going to look and feel a little bit different. It's gloomy up and down the I-95 corridor with light rain possible today, and again lingering into tomorrow morning for not only just the mid-Atlantic, but also some parts of the Northeast. So we'll look at the overall state of things and what's really driving this overall change in our weather. Yesterday, it was just lovely. It felt great. There was plenty of sunshine. But today, we can thank an area of low pressure that's going to be making its way up the coast. And with its proximity to the coast, it's going to pull in a lot of moisture along the I-95 corridor. That's going to come in the form of clouds as well as some rain showers. So there you see that area of low pressure continuing to make its way across the mid-Atlantic. And also of note, attached to this is going to be this cold front, which is going to provide another story for us going forward with a drop in our temperatures. But today, the story is going to be the light to moderate rain that develops. So there you can see it. If you're traveling the 95 stretch, you'll have some raindrops from Richmond all the way up into Philly and New York City. We take a live look outside across New York City, and it doesn't look too bad right now. I can't see the words for the camera shot that's below, but that one looks like we have a little bit more drop in visibility. Looks like there could potentially be some showers. If anyone back there can tell me what camera shot that is. Oh, it's Rehoboth Beach, Delaware. Thank you. Yeah, that looks like it's a little bit more of a foggy start. There you can see water vapor satellite, more than 1,800-mile stretch, that upper-level low that's driving this flash flood threat across the Gulf Coast region. That's ascending all this moisture up into the Northeast Bay. So we're on the northern fringes of it. It's not going to be quite as consolidated, but there you can see some of those showers that continue to spill northeast of Washington, D.C. We have a pocket of heavier showers across Virginia and then down across the Carolina coast.
2: Ooh, I love this weather. It's gloomy. It's like spooky. It's perfect for spooky season because we've just started October. But I mean, the good news is about what's happening today. It's going to be not a complete washout. If you got to get some stuff done, it's going to be on the lighter side of things when we see some of that rain. And even when we look at our future track, those showers, even though they're widespread, they will once again be on the lighter side. Might even get a little bit of that rain in New York. We're talking Philly, D.C. Nothing to completely just ruin the day, but it does kind of keep you inside. So if you're kind of feeling a lazy, rot day, that's my favorite thing to do. I love sitting in bed. This is a good day to do it.
1: This is your excuse for it, right?
2: Yes.
1: It's also one of those things, if you're going to be out and about and you forget an umbrella, it's not going to be the end of the world, right? You can deal with some of these raindrops. It's very manageable. But then also watch. I mentioned to pay attention to that cold front. Well, behind this cold front, we start to filter out the clouds, bring in some drier air, and then we get some sunshine back and a big drop in our temperatures overnight. So here's Washington, D.C., your forecast going forward, low 60s. Chance for some showers, but a lot of clouds really winning out for you today.
2: Oh, I cannot wait for the cool down. And speaking of, we're going to get to that forecast after this break, too. A whole lot more chill in the air as we start off October, possibly getting our first frost warnings popping up throughout the Northeast and New England. Yeah, if you're ready for fall, here it comes. The chill is on the way. We'll be right back after this.

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1: Ooh, it's been a real muddy mess at the Austin City Limits Music Festival this weekend. The festival was delayed 2 hours on Saturday because of the muddy conditions. Look at all that mud at Zilker Park and people just charging through it, right? The show must go on. And today, there haven't been any delays announced so far. Attendees seem to be staying positive about the whole ordeal. It makes for a good story.
2: We got sheep boots.
3: We got ponchos. We got ponchos to share.
4: Whether you romanticize it and think about the fact that at least it's not as hot and we're not going to get sunburnt, or you can be miserable.
5: It's going to be like a fever dream.
1: I like that perspective. You don't have to worry about the sunscreen. You don't have to worry about a sunburn. Just some muddy shoes. Coming up on Weather Command Weekend, Faith Carolyn, who was caught in this muddy mess at the festival, she's going to join us to talk more about that. That's coming up at 9:30 a.m. Eastern. From the mud to the clear skies, this is the view across Bennington, Vermont, where you're waking up to temperatures that are in the 40s, that wind direction out of the north. So it's that wind direction that's going to usher in this much drier and cooler air mass. More sunshine can be found across Massachusetts and into New York. We're starting the conversation where feels like temperatures are now going to be how chilly it feels going forward. Look at where we're starting this morning as we have gotten past sunrise temperatures in the 30s and 40s. Bangor, that's where your temperature dropped to 35 and a lot of spots in the 40s. Closer to the coast, you have a little bit more of that ocean influence, so a little bit more moderate temperatures. But the October chill, it's going to dive on in. It's thanks to this dip in the jet stream. So behind this, we'll have the cooler and drier air, and that's going to usher in some frosty mornings. In fact, across interior parts of the Northeast and into New England this week, with temperatures continuing to drop. Really, it's our first chill so far of the season. Just how much is this a departure from average? Well, tomorrow, look at this. Thanks to that cold front, places that are closer to the border with Canada could have a drop anywhere from 20 to 30 degrees below average. And you look at the high temperatures going forward into Tuesday, 85 million Americans are going to experience these below average temperatures all the way from northern New England down to the southeast. So that's a wide chunk of real estate. Tomorrow's highs, here's what to plan for. We'll be in the upper 50s, low 60s. So some places across the interior, you could even drop below freezing and even dropping into the 30s. And then you'll slowly rebound back up into the 50s, maybe not even surpassing that 60 degree mark. You have to go farther across the Mid-Atlantic into the Tennessee Valley. That's where temperatures will be in the 70s. And your forecasted lows going forward into Tuesday morning. Plan for this one. You might want to grab a thicker coat for the kids at the bus stop, with temperatures falling into the 30s and 40s, especially across portions of northern New England into interior New York. And then here we go into Tuesday, more of the same, temperatures ranging in the mid to upper 50s. And then closer to the coast, you'll be in the 60s. By Wednesday morning, we have some spots still dropping into the 30s. Burlington dropping near 39, but look how far down it goes with this drop into the 40s, all the way down to Charleston, Paducah, and Raleigh. So certainly a lot of us feeling this coolness this week. Here's a closer look at Burlington. Your average low this time of year, 46 degrees. We take you well below that on Tuesday and Wednesday mornings, likely not even reaching 40 degrees. And then we'll get a little bit more of that fluctuation. Temperatures go up a little bit more thanks to some clouds come Thursday morning. But then to Raleigh, where I mentioned we have those morning lows dropping all the way down into the 40s by the middle of the week. Here you can look at your overall pattern. So we'll take you to 61 tomorrow morning. Enjoy it. You'll feel like a cool start, but that 49, we might even call that chilly. Why don't we? Then we take you back up through the end of the week, a little bit closer to average as we get there, Bane. But the good thing about these cool temperatures, when you have the cool, clear nights, it really helps to bring out the fall colors.
6: Oh, I'm so glad you mentioned it, Melanie. I love the fall foliage. That is my favorite part about fall, plus the sweaters, plus the pumpkin spice lattes. I love fall. I think everybody knows that by now. And I mean, when we look at this, this is out of New York on our Saturday. Look at these beautiful colors already starting to pop up. The fall foliage is out and about. It's ready to go in the Northeast New England area, but also on some of our West Coast regions too. Take a look at this. Over into Colorado, as well as up towards Idaho, Montana, we do have areas near peak, at peak, in almost past peak as well when it comes to those fall colors. So it's time to get out there, take some pictures, and send them in to hear us at Fox Weather. We want to see those beautiful colors popping up. You can see for this week a little bit closer into the more northwestern parts of the region of the country, we do have a lot more of that fall foliage popping up a lot quicker for us. Idaho, in the next couple of, maybe next week or two, we're going to be past peak. So definitely want to take advantage of those beautiful fall colors for right now. Same goes for Montana. We have some widespread fall foliage on deck for you guys. Over into Colorado, things are starting to get close to that past peak mark. So hopefully you're able to enjoy that for just a little bit. It does go very fast. Once those colors change, you got about a week or two to enjoy it before all the leaves are gone. But looking into next week, that's when we'll start to watch for more of that peak fall foliage for folks into the Northeast, as well as the New England area. Plus over into the Midwest, the Northern tier, that's when we'll start to see more of those colors popping up too. So Michigan, you guys are on deck for near peak for next week. Same goes for Wisconsin, Minnesota. Also, we're looking into areas into the Dakotas. The Dakotas into, especially North Dakota, next week, you guys are going to be hitting your peak. It's going to be beautiful out there. So for our fall leaf chasers, this is going to be the perfect time to be heading up towards the northern tier. Now, we also have quite a bit going on when it comes to our atmosphere. We have that high pressure system that's going to be keeping things nice and hot over on the West Coast. So even though we got the fall foliage going on, it might look like fall, doesn't always necessarily feel like it right now. So we're actually monitoring some potential records being broken. Record heat peaks moving into Monday for some of these zones. We got some above average temperatures also starting to filter on in. So we'll be looking out for that. That's mostly going to be heading into late week. We're talking areas into Colorado, which again are heading into their peak when it comes to the fall foliage. Plus places over into Utah. We're also looking into areas farther up towards the north, over into Idaho, where we could see some of those really intense heat. So the October heat wave, it's coming on in. So whether you like the spooky season or not, it's going to be feeling a little bit less like fall, maybe a little bit more like summertime temperatures. That's trying to hang on for a little bit longer, even though our leaves, they are starting to change. So if you're going to be heading that way to get some of that fall foliage looks, get some pictures, you might want to dress accordingly because it is going to be a little bit of a warmer one. And speaking of, it has been incredibly warm along the West Coast for us. We've been seeing those temperatures really ramping up along California, especially along the coast there. Areas like L.A., Santa Maria, Bakersfield, California, Melanie, they are feeling the heat this weekend and even moving into next week.
1: Yeah, all this heat really started on Friday. So that's when we started first seeing these heat alerts. You can see where we have the extreme heat warnings that shaded in pink now includes parts of Death Valley, which is really no surprise. Then you have heat advisories from the Sacramento Valley south through the Central Coast and the San Joaquin Valley. These are actually going to run all the way until Thursday.
6: Ooh, it's going to be a long stretch where we have the heat. So yes, it's October. Does it feel like it? No, not right now on the West Coast. But I mean, when we look at these temperatures, 103 on Friday, 104 on Saturday. Now, Saturday's record high was 108 over into the LA area. So not close to that, but anything over 100 degrees, that's hot. That is for sure.
1: And this is a rare thing for LA in October. The first time in 6 years to have consecutive 100 degree days. And we just turned the page into October. We could potentially reach 5 consecutive days of triple digits or more. Obviously, when you have games going on, you have the Division League Series, and that is game two today. Mm-hmm. Another hot one. Yesterday was a hot one, too.
6: Yeah, exactly. And this game, it begins at 8 o'clock, but even then, it's still going to be a warm one out there. Those temperatures are going to still stick around into the 90s. Thankfully, though, not a whole lot when it comes to our risk of weather impact besides the temperatures. So when we look at those temps climbing into the 90s, the triple digits, it doesn't feel too good out there, not only for our players, but for those trying to head to the game there too, Melanie.
1: Yeah, that's where temperatures are going to be in the low 90s. We still keep that ROE at a low end of things, but you're sensitive to those temperatures, and that's what you're dealing with. Yesterday, Magic Johnson, so he's a big-time Dodgers fan, obviously. He was thanking everyone for coming out to the game when it was over triple digits. I'm sure he'll have something to say again today.
6: Yes, absolutely. Now, today, forecasted highs. Bakersfield, California, that's where I worked. 103 degrees, 101 for L.A. Fresno, also hanging out in the triple digits there.
1: Yeah, my old city. Sacramento, 96, and well above average here. And then when you talk about the fact that it's dry and then also you have hot temperatures, factor in the Santa Ana winds, those offshore drying winds, this elevates the risk for wildfires to start or easily spread if they do. So we have that elevated fire weather outlook that'll be in place today and tomorrow.
6: Mm-hmm, absolutely. Something to keep in mind as we move into the next few days, next 24 hours or so. But tomorrow, same goes. Not much relief. Like you said there, Melanie, these heat alerts are going to be on deck until Thursday. We have all week long. So buckle up. Make sure you're hydrating. Be careful out in this heat. Take breaks in the air conditioning if you can.
1: Definitely. And let's take a look at some video from yesterday. These were the storms that rocked New Orleans. Randy Campbell was out there tracking some of those storms. In fact, at one point, rainfall rates were 5.5 inches per hour. The storms will continue to hit the Gulf Coast, all while a new area to watch is also tagged in the Gulf. We'll break down what you need to know coming up.
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13: 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You got on short sleeves. 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
1: Welcome back to Weather Command Weekend. Thank you so much for spending part of your Sunday with us. We watch for the potential of tropical trouble. As of last night, the National Hurricane Center has designated a new area to watch in the southwestern Gulf. So broad area of low pressure that could develop within the next few days and then drift around the southwestern Gulf. AI and traditional models are both hinting at the potential for development. In fact, there's a decent signal. For now, the National Hurricane Center has that 30% chance of further development. We'll have another update coming up at 8 o'clock this morning. Now we take you to Madison, Wisconsin. Well, that's a lovely view. Plenty of sunshine there to start your Sunday morning, where it currently feels like it's in the low 50s. And then we'll take you on over to Jacksonville, Florida. Yeah, this is, I would say this is even better view. I'll take the clouds and sunshine with that nice sunrise glow. We show you Jacksonville because this is an area that could pick up some of the highest rainfall totals through the next week as we are watching for a southeast soaker, daily rounds of showers and storms. And when you look at the overall setup that we have for us this week, there's this front that continues to drop down to the south. That's what we've been following. Area of high pressure, keeping it cool and dry for areas farther off to the north. And really, if you find yourself across any part of the country but Florida, well, you're going to deal with dry conditions. But all this moisture is just getting confined across Florida, and it's stuck in place. So really a stagnant air mass, when you talk about this front, is just going to just hang across Florida. It's stalled out. And so that's going to bring the daily chances of rain pretty much for the entire state. The flash flood risk is a level 1 out of 4 already, and that has been mainly for North Florida into the Florida Panhandle, southern Georgia, stretching east into Charleston, but this is likely going to be one that will continue to be upgraded. You also see there's that flash flood threat now for Tuesday into Wednesday morning. It does go a little bit farther south down toward Tampa and Sarasota too. But Bain, when we look at the state of things, this is a bit of good news because this has been the driest year on record to date for Florida. Mm-hmm. And only some zones within Florida where you can see the yellow there, and other parts across the southeast, top 10 driest.
2: Yeah, we definitely need the rain. That's the thing. This is a good thing. We desperately need some showers to come move into this area. The only bad thing about this is when we have very dry soil in these zones, it's harder for those areas to actually absorb it at a very quick rate. So that's what's going to be causing some problems, is because this rain's all coming down very, very fast in just a couple of days' time. So yes, it will be beneficial, but it's also going to be an issue when it comes to that flash flooding, as well as just making those roadways nice and slippery. So it's something we have to monitor for that. But once all is said and done, it is a good thing for us.
1: Exactly. And we start with this future radar showing you portions of Mississippi and into Alabama and part of the Florida Panhandle, where we're picking up on rain this morning, even though this is future radar. But the Weather Prediction Center has a mesoscale discussion for this zone that I have circled, where hourly rainfall rates could be 2 to 3 inches per hour. So we're already starting today with it being a flash flood risk here, and then we're just going to have repeated rounds through this week. So that's the reason why we're staying on guard for this one.
2: And it's just, I mean, on these storms that are going to be powering up today, really it's mainly going to be a washout. We might have a couple of breaks with less rain, maybe some lighter showers, but really these storms, these showers, they want to train each other all day long. So the zones that are getting rain, they're going to keep on getting rain over and over again. And like you said, it's going to be a multi-day situation, especially for our folks into Florida, as we watch for another cold front moving through. I mean, we just have so much moisture that's going to be impacting these zones. I mean, we're talking, what, 3 to 5 inches, nearly 5 to 8 in some areas.
1: Yeah, certainly could be some spots, including Tampa and Jacksonville, that could pick up 5 to 8 inches of rain. So that's a lot through the rest of the week. Tallahassee, here's a closer look at your forecast. Showers and storms daily, pretty much over the next 7 days. We'll be talking with someone from the National Weather Service office out of Tallahassee about their forecast coming up later in Weather Command.
2: Absolutely. But not the only thing we got to watch out for when it comes to what's going on in the Gulf. We also do have a new area to watch. A new disturbance has been tagged in the Gulf. It's over in the Bay of Campeche. This is from the NHC. We're looking at 30% chance within the next 7 days of seeing something tropical forming in the Gulf. This tends to happen when we get a little bit closer to the end of hurricane season. Those homegrown systems, they can be tricky because they form quickly, and then there really isn't a whole lot of water to get to land areas. So that's why it can be a dangerous situation. Folks need to be on high alert within the Gulf regions, and we do have plenty of moisture available. Also important to note, nothing has formed yet. We're just looking at an area, very broad low pressure system that's going to be developing in the coming days, and that could become tropical. So here's the main setup here. We have those high pressure systems that are going to be sitting just pretty much taking dominance over the country, and then that low is going to get a whole lot stronger thanks to those highs. Plus, we do have the strong upper level jet streak. Why that matters is that jet streak is going to help remove the air from the Gulf, helping kind of consolidate that low, making it potentially even stronger, and eventually they can take on some more of those tropical characteristics. Plus, that front that's going to be stalling over Florida for this week, bringing in all those rain chances over and over and over again, that's also going to be aiding in creating that low pressure. Now, when we look at our low positions, especially the Google AI models, they are really hinting at some sort of development going on into the Gulf. So they've been doing pretty well this season when it comes to forecasting where and when something may develop. So it's something we're keeping an eye on. But for right now, that tropical threat, this is our Fox Weather exclusive model, taking into account all the models, GFS, Euro, the AI model, and kind of putting into how how much potential we do have for a tropical system to actually form. Right now it's on the lower end, but it is heading into that medium range. So you can see that right over here in that Bay of Campeche where we could see something trying to form. Again, it is on the lower end, but it has bumped up a little bit in the past 12 hours. So that's something there too. Rain outlook, though, whether we see something tropical develop or not, we're going to have a lot of moisture. We're going to have a ton of tropical moisture available for the Gulf. Again, moving into next weekend, expect more of that rain, potentially heavy to very heavy rainfall in zones that don't no longer need the rain. We just saw these areas get hit by rain, and they're continuing to do so for today. Plus, we do have very, very warm water in the Gulf. And we know that warm water, that's fuel for these tropical systems. Plenty of jet fuel available, especially in the Bay of Campeche, where our sea surface temperatures are in the upper 80s, low 90s. So something we're monitoring over the next 7 days.
1: Now we take you to this live shot across New York City. This is outside of our Midtown Manhattan studios for Fox Weather. A little bit of cloud cover in the distance. The flag's not flapping around all that much. But today, it's a little bit more gloomy compared to what we got to enjoy yesterday, right? Temperatures were so comfortable. There was plenty of sunshine. Hopefully, you got a chance to get outside. Today, you definitely can. It's just going to come with a lot of clouds and the chance for some showers. So we'll start with a look at what's really driving this overall change in the forecast. Area of low pressure is going to be developing closer to the coast, and this is going to continue to track up the mid-Atlantic coast and interact with some mid-level energy that's making its way out of the Ohio Valley, leading to the threat for some showers. But not only do we get the showers, we keep a lot of that moisture in the form of clouds around. So some of us waking up to overcast conditions, even a little bit of drizzle. Here's the overall look. If you're planning to travel along the I-95 corridor from Richmond to Philadelphia, plan for a light to moderate rain. So that's a bit of good news. If you forget your umbrella today, I don't think you have to worry about it, right? You'll be fine walking around. It's not going to be a heavy rain. More than 1,800 miles, that's a stretch from all this moisture. We can trace the origins of it back into where that upper level low has been spinning around, really bringing all that heavy rain across the Gulf Coast states. And here you can see on live radar where we have some of these light showers that continue to push northeast of Washington. Light to moderate batch moving across Virginia, and then closer to the Carolina coast is where you have some more moderate to heavy pockets of rain. Bain, we'll put our future forecast into motion. Here's through the rest of this morning so you get an idea. Some of the rain continues to push north and east. It's light. Here's midday into the early afternoon. You get a little bit of a lull, but you're still hanging on to some clouds. Overall, I don't think it looks too bad, but my threshold for standing outside in bad weather a little bit higher because it stood outside in a blizzard. But I think this is manageable.
2: No, definitely. And you said it before, too. I mean, if you have some outdoor plans, it's not going to be a complete washout. If you forget the umbrella, the rain boots, you'll be just fine. Just maybe getting a little bit of those lighter showers falling on your head, maybe ruining the hair a little bit. But it is one of those days where if you want to hang inside, no, you're not going to feel bad about it because There's not going to be a whole lot of sunshine out there anyway.
1: It's a good excuse for it. What does look nice to me is, like, even tomorrow morning, you can see we'll keep maybe a spot shower or two around, a little bit heavier down to the Carolinas. But look at this. This is all thanks to that front. So behind this, we have drier air that works on in, and then we get a little bit more sunshine back to start the work week. For some of us starting off with a little bit more clouds, and then those dry, clear conditions leading to a drop-off in temperatures too, which is another side to the story. But for Washington, D.C., you've woken up to overcast conditions. You're going to keep those overcast conditions around, maybe some drizzle mixing in, and I wouldn't rule out the chance for a shower. But when you have a thick blanket of clouds over you, you don't have much movement in your temperatures, and that's what you're going to see today. So pretty much how you dress this morning is how you can remain dressed throughout the afternoon.
2: Which is honestly the best, because when we go into fall, we get those days where it's very cold in the beginning, and then by the end of the day, you're sweating. You got to get the layers up. So this is a good day. Take advantage of that, because in the next few days, might have to watch out for that layering situation.
1: Yeah, that temperature swing.
2: Mm-hmm. No, please, Melanie.
1: I'm sure what you were about to say was more interesting than what I'm about to say. New York City, next 12 hours, we've got some clouds and rain around.
2: We'll take it. You know what? I love the gloomy weather. I like the
1: spooky. It is nice, yeah, especially on a Sunday when there's a lot of football to watch.
2: Yes, now I can just
1: and sit. Now Halloween movies, too.
2: Exactly. There's so many things to watch. Sit on the couch, enjoy. Don't feel like you're being lazy, because what else are we going to do? But again, we're going to be seeing some much cooler temperatures on the Ray for us there, so we'll be watching out.
1: Let's take out some video from yesterday. Did you catch this game? This is the Miami-Clemson college football game yesterday. Miami ended up walking away with a victory, but weather luckily wasn't much of a factor. Much different story in the pros today. Bain and I, your sports girls, we're going to break down which games have the biggest risk of weather impacts. Coming up next.

0: I'm Brian Norcross with a Hurricane HQ Minute looking back on Hurricane Harvey, which made its first landfall in the U.S. on the evening of August 25th, 2017. Harvey produced the most rainfall ever measured in the tropical system in the United States. About 5 feet of rain fell in Nederland, Texas. A steadily strengthening tropical storm was forecast up to landfall, but Harvey found a patch of extra warm water and exploded into a Category 4. And another concern was developing. Harvey was forecast to stall once it moved inland. Friday night, Hurricane Harvey made landfall near the town of Rockport, Texas, with peak winds estimated at 130 miles per hour. As Harvey's winds were ripping across the coastal areas north of Corpus Christi, the flooding concern from days of heavy rain across southeast Texas, including Metro Houston, was increasing. But nobody imagined the stunning rainfall that overwhelmed Houston's flood control systems. The initial forecast of 20 inches of rain seemed like a lot, until the forecast was increased to 40 inches and finally 50. For 5 days, the water poured from the sky, peaking at over 6 inches an hour. Over 300,000 homes and businesses were flooded, and an estimated 500,000 cars as well. The bill from Harvey is only behind Katrina, with damages totaling over $150 billion in modern dollars. And most of the damage came when Harvey was only a tropical storm.
1: This Hurricane HQ Minute is presented by Belfour Property Restoration, restoring more than property.
2: Well, if you're traveling today, especially in the southeast, get ready for some possible delays. If you're getting out this morning, though, you may be in luck. Right now, we're not dealing with too many issues when it comes to our airports across the country, but it's going to be the southeast that may have some trouble spots later on today. We have quite a bit of moisture in the atmosphere, all of that rain moving on through. Thankfully, we're not looking at too much of a severe threat, but it is a possibility to see some of those thunderstorms rocking and rolling. Plus, with those really intense rain rates, we could have some low-lying clouds, and that could cause some problems when it comes to some of those planes taking off. Right now, though, mostly just some very heavy rain throughout the panhandle. We're also seeing this into Alabama, then into Mississippi, and of course, Louisiana also still in the line of fire when it comes to some of this rain. Intense rain's going to be continuing pretty much all day long, especially throughout those morning and afternoon hours. So if you're planning on traveling, especially this afternoon and evening, maybe running into some cancellations, definitely some delays. Be careful out there, especially if you're going to be driving around too.
3: 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Think again. Fox Weather Beach House is back for one last splash.
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3: Join Ian and me in Palm Beaches, Florida, where we're keeping the fun in the sun going. 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
3: Ian and I are keeping our tans going and giving this season the sunny send-off it deserves. Fox Weather Beach House. One last beach day. Let's make it count.
5: Good morning and welcome back to Fox Weather. Deep tropical moisture surging into the south this weekend. Here's a look at New Orleans. This was taken just yesterday. There was a flash flood warning that was in place last night, and that was because rainfall rates were 5.5 inches per hour. Today, there's still that flash flood risk in place across Louisiana. Yesterday, Fox Weather correspondent Brandi Campbell was reporting from the city as people were forced to cancel their plans and head to higher ground.
6: Well, this system across the Gulf Coast is already proving to be a soaker this weekend. Here in New Orleans, heavy rainfall has already led to flash flooding. Where we're standing just outside of downtown, you can see water up to my ankles and then even vehicles. As we take a look down the street, the side of this street flooded as water continues to rise up on this smaller vehicle. Now let's take a look at what's to come. Here in New Orleans, it's 2 to 3 inches of rain expected through Monday. But in coastal Mississippi, going east into the Florida Panhandle, they could see up to 8 inches of rain. Overall, we have a level 2 out of 4 flash flood risk across the Gulf Coast and southeast through Monday.
7: We didn't really make any huge plans. We had potentially we're going to go to festivals and stuff like that, but it seems like all those are either moved or postponed or canceled or whatever. So now just taking Jake out for a walk before, you know, we get all this rain, because he'll be cooped up inside all day and not be happy about it.
6: Yesterday, the city of New Orleans sent out text alerts warning residents about possible street flooding, stating parking is temporarily allowed on the medians, which is also known as the neutral ground here, which is generally elevated above street level. Meanwhile, several events have been impacted, including the National Fried Chicken Festival, which was originally scheduled this weekend and now pushed to next weekend. At the same time, others, including a Halloween parade scheduled for this Saturday night, is still pushing to move forward.
8: You know, if it's real serious, they let us know. If not, you know, put your car in the neutral ground, you know, get some red beans and rice and just hunker in. That's it. I mean, nothing you could do.
6: Now, it's not all bad news. This rainfall will help with the various levels of drought seen across the Gulf Coast and the Southeast. For now, in New Orleans, Brandi Campbell, Fox Weather.
5: And some storms could impact some big matchups for game days, including the National Football League for us today. So let's focus on some of those games and where our risk of weather impact are going to be at their highest. This game, the Los Angeles Rams and the Philly Eagles, this one happening on Fox. So today at 1 p.m. in Philly, what do we have for our precipitation impact? It's on the lower end of things. Winds, well, not really an impact.
9: Yeah, I mean, really, we're going to be watching out for some showers. They're not going to be too heavy, so we're still going to go with the low risk of weather impact at 2.1 altogether. But it may make the field a little bit slippery, a little bit harder to handle the ball. But all in all, it's going to be a great game. Temperature-wise, this is perfect for football weather.
5: I think that is perfect for football weather. When I think of the ideal condition, just on a little bit of sunshine, but those temperatures in the 60s, fantastic. Then we'll head to Tampa, Florida. So we have the Packers taking on the Buccaneers. This one, luckily today, precipitation impact is going to be low. I think back to that September game when we had the longest consecutive weather delay. Doesn't look like this is going to be happening today. But here's your wind impact. It's about a 2. Temperature is going to be more of that concern. So are ROE at a medium.
9: Yeah, absolutely. I mean, we're not only talking temperature. It also is going to be that moisture, the humidity. It's not going to feel great out there. I mean, when we look at the feel like temperatures, yes, we'll be in the upper 80s, but feel like in the upper 90s. So it's definitely going to be a game. If you're heading to it, make sure you're hydrating. Going to be potentially impactful for our athletes too. So we'll watch out for that. But all in all, that's the only thing we're worried about. Looks like it's going to be partly cloudy conditions.
5: I'd watch that in an air conditioning room.
9: Me too.
5: I don't want to be in a
9: atmosphere
5: that feels
9: game.
5: Like 100 degrees. Okay, let's head to Baltimore. So we have the Titans taking on the Ravens. And here, your precipitation impact, we have it at about a 4. Wind impact, it's low. And temperature, not too bad. So low risk of weather impact. What do we have for those overall temperatures? Well, there's our ideal football weather. Low 60s.
9: So great. This is a game I would want to go to, or at least go tailgating beforehand and be able to watch it from outside.

0: This temperature is going to feel, it's going to feel like it's in the low 90s. So when you think about Santa Clara, it's a little bit farther away from the influence of the coast within the Bay Area. But these temperatures for this time of year in the Bay Area, yes, we tend to be warm because we get this break end of September, early October, where it can be a little bit warmer, a little bit more sunshine, but this is still well above average.
1: Ooh, definitely. So not too bad, but just make sure you're hydrating if you're heading out to that game. That is for sure. Let's see what we got next. Ooh, we got my Lions versus the Carolina Panthers. This is going to be in Charlotte, North Carolina. I'm excited for this game. I think my Lions got it this year. Here, Melanie.
0: Do they?
1: I need Michael
0: They're
1: here to
0: two
1: back
0: and one.
1: me up. Okay, I need him here. They're not doing too bad, but when it comes to precipitation, wind, temperature, all on the lower end, it's going to be a great game out there. We're going with the 1.4 all in all for this risk of weather impact. Oh, beautiful out there.
0: We should have sent you out there.
1: I know. Put me in.
0: Yeah.
1: But really, it's going to be an awesome game, so I'm excited for this one.
0: All right, and we're also excited for our final beach house of the season. Maybe just to go there, not to end the beach houses, right? The next one, it's happening in the Palm Beaches. The show, noon on Wednesday. Ian and I are headed out to Florida tomorrow. We are going to give you an exclusive look at all the fun you can have and all the beach scenes of the Florida coast. We'll be right back.

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1: Hey, I'm Ari Sarsalari, and today we're talking about flooding. You know, flooding is one of the top weather-related killers in the U.S. every year, which is why it's important to know the different types of flood alerts issued by the National Weather Service. So you have flooding and flash flooding. Regular flooding is when a body of water, like a lake, a river, a creek, or a stream, overflows onto dry land. Now, these types of floods typically don't have rushing water. A flash flood happens when heavy rain causes a big, fast rise in water levels.

0: Flash flooding typically doesn't last that long, but it's so dangerous because of that rushing water. It can easily sweep away debris, vehicles, and even people. You never want to be unprepared for flooding, so make sure to download that Fox Weather app to stay up to date with the latest weather alerts. Fox Weather, weathering it together.
1: Check out this video. You can see powerful waves getting sent to the shoreline from Hurricane Rachel. This inundating coastal communities in Mexico, flooding overtaking a popular boardwalk in Puerto Vallarta, all happening on Thursday. Although Rachel continues to move farther away from Mexico, we are still keeping a close eye on the Pacific. In fact, it's not just Rachel, but we have a couple other areas to watch. Wow, what a season it has been in the Pacific. And today is no different, right? As we monitor these various systems, let's start with NOLO. That one's so interesting. It's still holding on.
2: Oh, it is. It's still a Category 2 hurricane at this point, but now it's starting to cross over the international dateline, so now it'll become not a hurricane, but a typhoon. So NOLO, still on the board, but barely. Once it gets out of there, it's gone for us. But Rachel has been, getting stronger. Now a Category 2 hurricane. Good news, it's going to be heading out to sea. But like you've been talking about, we could still see those impacts, especially in parts of California.
1: Right. There's that area to watch also that now the National Hurricane Center is saying for the next couple of days, now a 20% chance of further development, but 90 over the next 7 days. We start with Hurricane Rachel, a Category 2 storm moving west-northwest, still very slowly. The thing with Rachel is it's not going to impact land, but it's going to likely parallel the coast. And at one point, it was a Category 3 storm. It was a major hurricane, so there was a lot of energy that was generated. And all that energy, it has to go somewhere, so it gets sent toward the coast in the form of swells. Southern California, that's something to watch for. Some big waves, potentially rough surf, rip currents into next week. Great for surfers, but not for people that are beginners.
2: Exactly. So stay away from the water if you're not experienced in that realm. Same goes, even though this storm hundreds of miles away, we still feel the impacts, thankfully not directly, but it'll still be something we got to monitor. But on top of this, something else we're also monitoring is going to be this new area to watch within the next couple of days. Now a 20% chance of some sort of development, 90% chance though in the next week. And this is a zone where we saw Rachel and Polo begin as well.
1: Very warm water temperatures there, helping to provide that fuel for the storm. So at this point, one thing we look at are going to be our ensemble low positions. And you can see where there's a cluster in the area gives us an overall better confidence that, hey, there's an area of low pressure that could develop. And then we take that track of it paralleling the coast. So this could potentially be our next named storm, Simon, and could dump a lot of rain for the Mexican coast. And that would be later in the week that we'll be monitoring that a little closer.
2: So
1: we'll talk more about that coming up next hour, plus the southeast threat. Another hour of Weather Command Weekend. That's straight ahead on Fox Weather and Fox Business Network. Thank you so much for spending part of your Sunday with us. We'll be right back.

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1: Tropical trouble loading. The National Hurricane Center designates a new area to watch close to home in the Gulf. AI and traditional models showing a decent signal for potential development. A fire hose of moisture continues to pump into the southeast. Several states under flood alerts. And new this morning along the lower Texas coast, we have an upgrade to a level 3 out of 4 flash flood risk. We're trading Saturday sunshine for some Sunday showers. Yeah, it's a gloomy end to the weekend along the I-95 corridor, but we'll have a cold front that's going to give way to the first chance of October frost. Millions will wake up feeling the chill tomorrow. Good morning. Thank you so much for spending part of your Sunday with us. I'm Melanie Black alongside Bane Froney. Let's start with that flood threat that remains across the southeast. And we give you a look across Louisiana. There's a live look showing the cloud cover. Then on the right side of your screen, those are scenes from yesterday. We had Fox Weather correspondent Brandon Campbell out there live covering all the rain coming down. At one point, if you're watching Fox Weather last night, we were monitoring a flash flood warning that covered New Orleans, where the rainfall rates were coming down anywhere from 5.5 inches per hour or greater. So a lot of rain was falling in a short period of time. And as we look at the state of things across the southeast this morning, the Weather Prediction Center has issued this mesoscale discussion for areas east of New Orleans and then all the way into the Florida Panhandle, where rainfall rates here are going to be higher than 2 inches per hour this morning with any storms that develop. And this is already coming on top of what we've picked up over the past 24 hours. You can see the highest amounts across Alabama, the I-10 corridor, where we've picked up 1 to 2 inches of rain. So we can look at our water vapor satellite again to give us an idea of what's really been happening across the Gulf. And this is thanks to this upper level low. It continues to push all this moisture across the Gulf Coast region, and that's the reason. Well, we still have this tropical feel in place, and we still have the ongoing showers and storms. So you look at this morning across the Florida Panhandle, there you can see some showers, some heavy rain at that. It's fairly quiet across New Orleans. But Bane, what I'm going to be watching closely too is what's going on across the southern tip of Texas. So you think Corpus Christi, point south. That's where you have all these showers that are moving in from the coast and then stretching farther down to the south, and where the Weather Prediction Center, monitoring conditions yesterday and then what's to come, upgraded this as a level 3 out of 4 flash flood risk.
2: I mean, the amount of moisture that we have in the atmosphere has just been consistently funneling all of these systems. And when we have this much moisture, it's kind of like wringing out a towel, a really wet towel in the atmosphere. All that rain just comes down so quickly. So not only is it going to be the rain rates that we can see that are going to be intense at times, not the whole time, but these storms, these showers, they're training each other. So that's why we do that level 3 out of 4 threat. The soil is already very saturated from the rain that we've gotten the past couple of days in that zone too. Not the only area we got to watch out for. Obviously, the southeast is in the line of trouble when it comes to some more flooding, too.
1: Exactly. Texas, what you just mentioned, could pick maybe localized maximum amounts up to 10 inches here across the southeast. Some spots could still pick up to 8 inches of rain when all is said and done. So here, this is going to be more expansive than what we saw yesterday with a level 2 out of 4 threat. And that just lost my graphics.
2: I'll save you.
1: Thank you.
2: Boom.
1: Thanks, girl.
2: Wait, hang on. Maybe I'll save you. We'll get there. Hang on. There we go.
1: We're back. Okay. So here, so I can circle. Yesterday was more so right around this region, right? But now you have the rain that's going to stretch farther off to the north and east. So that's going to cover that flash flood risk into the Carolinas.
2: Yeah. So, I mean, we're talking a couple inches of rain falling in same zones that don't necessarily need a ton of rain. There are some spots that could use it, like in Florida. We desperately do need some of that rain, but not all at once. That's the only trouble, is we want this rain to be more spread out and maybe not as intense. But, I mean, really, we're talking the Panhandle, Louisiana, Alabama, Mississippi. Sadly, it's going to be a bit of a washout for today. It's an indoor day.
1: Yeah.
2: There's really no saving grace. Maybe there will be a couple minutes here and there where you get a break from the showers. But even then, I really think the light rain will be pretty consistent for these zones. And look, I mean, by the time we get late afternoon into the evening, all that moisture also tracks up towards the Carolinas. So it's going to be a big chunk that needs to be on high alert for some of these.
1: And lingering into tomorrow morning, which is why we still have the flood alerts and some of those guidances that are remaining in place until tomorrow. So there's a look at the rainfall still to come. Again, it's going to be a whole lot for us. New Orleans, looking at your next 12 hours. Another day where you want to make your lunch, your brunch plans yes. Indoors. Yesterday, Brandy was showing one of the cafes where you can get beignets. There was maybe one couple that was out there. But to today, maybe no people that'll be outside.
2: You know what? I would brave the rain for one of those beignets. They're so good. Mm-hmm. So, so good. But, you know, also speaking of what's going on in the Gulf Coast, we got something else occurring in the Gulf. That's another possible area to watch. Some tropical development ongoing. And we know once we get into the end of hurricane season, it's the Gulf. It's those close to home systems, those homegrown systems we really got to be wary of. And the Gulf, it is warm. We got pretty much everything working in its favor for something tropical to develop. Right now, though, it is about a 30% chance within the next 7 days of seeing something trying to pop up. It's on the lower end for now. We're still waiting for that low to completely develop. But like we've been talking about, we got plenty of moisture out there. The sea surface temperatures are nice and warm. Not a whole lot of wind shear either. We have a lot of upper level dynamics for kind of helping this potential tropical system form. Everything's working in its favor right now. Here's that main setup, though. We have those highs that are impacting a big chunk of the country. This is going to dominate most of the U.S., but that's going to also help get that pressure to drop a little bit more, creating that low pressure system to be a little bit stronger and then potentially become something tropical. Plus, that strong upper-level jet streak. The jet streak is actually going to help remove some of that air from the Gulf, which is, once again, going to help consolidate, get that low a little bit more organized, everything kind of working in its favor. So, once again, not everything has formed yet, but it is an area where we do have a little bit of that broad rotation ongoing. Plus, we do have this front that's going to be stalling over into Florida. That's also going to be aiding in that low pressure system developing. When we look at our ensemble low positions, especially the AI models, they have some good indication that something could possibly develop. They're kind of hinting at that development ongoing into the Gulf. So it's something we're paying very close attention to. And even when we look at our tropical threat, this is our Fox Weather exclusive model. So we're taking into account all the models, GFS, Euro, the AI models, and it kind of predicts how likely it is that something tropical is going to develop in the Bay of Campeche, specifically for us here. We're kind of sitting in that low medium range for now, but that has been bumped up in the past 12 hours. So that's something to keep in mind, too. No matter what, though, we are expecting to see a whole lot of rain, whether something tropical forms or not. We are expecting some tropical downpours throughout zones that just got them. They're having these intense rains coming ongoing for right now. This is in Louisiana, Alabama, Mississippi, the panhandle of Florida, too. You guys are going to be potentially on deck once again for some more rain next weekend. So copy, rinse, repeat. Current water temperatures, though, we know that these systems, tropical systems, need warm water. It's like jet fuel for them. And right now, we got not just warm water, we got hot water. 88 degrees right now in the Bay of Campeche, nearly the low 90s. And also keep in mind, the Gulf has really not been touched too much over the past couple of months. We did have some tropical systems develop earlier in the season, but it's been a while. So we haven't seen a whole lot of churning ongoing into the Gulf. So those water temperatures, they're very, very warm. And even when we look at the Gulf of America in general, those average sea surface temperatures are above average for right now. And of course, once we move into the later half of the hurricane season, activity hotspot usually going to be a little bit closer to the U.S. We're talking in the Gulf as well as the Caribbean and also near the Atlantic onto this region over to the mid-Atlantic side. So it's a time to pay close attention. Hurricane season, it is not over till it's over. But I will say it has been 338 days since our last hurricane in the Atlantic. So it has been a while. We still have not seen one, but we have seen some tropical activity. And even if we don't get a tropical system in the Gulf, we will definitely have some intense rain rates in some zones. So it's something to keep an eye on.
1: Let's head to our nation's capital. Here's a live look at Washington, D.C., where you can see some low-hanging clouds, even some drizzle dominating the forecast for this morning across the D.C. metropolitan area. It's a gloomy Sunday. Pretty much what you see is what you're going to get looking out the window now, and a much different story compared to what we got to enjoy yesterday. So sunny and comfortable temperatures. So here's the culprit for bringing us the showers and all that moisture. It's this area of low pressure that develops along the coast and then continues to lift up to the north. So that's going to keep a lot of moisture around. We're also going to keep more of an onshore breeze to help to keep things a little bit more on the gloomy and cooler end of things. But the farther that you are to the north, you have some high pressure that's off to the north. So some of that drier air might win out compared to some of the more moisture that's farther down through the mid-Atlantic. So here along the I-95 corridor, that threat for some showers from Richmond all the way up into Philadelphia. I say threat, but it's really minimal showers that we're expecting for us today. You can look at water vapor satellite and the transport of some of this moisture, more than 1,800 miles. So we're on the northern fringes of things. There's not a whole lot of moisture to work with compared to our friends down to the southeast that are dealing with some heavy rain today. Live radar, over the past 3 hours, we've been monitoring just light showers continuing to push past Washington, D.C., into Delaware, and now into southern New Jersey. Another batch of showers making its way across Virginia and closer to the Carolina coast. So, Bane, here's the thing about today. If you're looking at this and you're thinking showers, I look on my app and I see raindrops. I think if you forget the umbrella, you're fine, because it's going to be very light stuff in some spots, maybe about a tenth of an inch of rain. So it's minimal. It's just more of a nuisance type of day.
2: Exactly.
1: Maybe if you have to be out. But on Bane's side of things, good to be inside.
2: Stay inside, okay? I want to be lazy today. It's a lazy Sunday. It's perfect. Watch some football, make some snacks, read a book, watch some TV, take a nap, whatever you want to do. I say you're approved. You won't be being lazy today, because it is going to be gloomy and a little spooky to start off October. Huh? It's kind of getting in the mood of fall.
1: I like that little tie in there. Yeah. So this is your afternoon, what you can expect. If you don't have the showers, well, you're definitely keeping a lot of clouds around. So spotty, really light in nature. Then we'll continue to take this through this evening. Again, same story, but look, we're clearing things out thanks to this cold front that's dropping through. And on the backside of things, and tomorrow, yes, we're still left with a few showers and some clouds across the mid-Atlantic down into the Carolinas, but there's so much drier air that's working on the horizon. It's that drier air that's really going to help to drop our temperatures too, which Bane is going to talk more about. But for now, Washington, D.C., we showed you the scene of what it looks like. We also have it right there. You see the clouds, you see the threat for some drizzle. And with this blanket of clouds, our temperatures don't have a whole lot of forward movement today, right? We're saying near 60 and into the low 60s. So it's cool. Have a little bit more of that onshore breeze keeping it that added touch of cool feel.
2: Ooh, I love it. And I love the temperatures falling. That's my favorite thing about fall, because I can wear my sweaters and I love it. So if you're excited for fall like me, then I have some good news. If you're in the Northeast, those temperatures, they are going to begin to fall. So that is going to be exciting stuff. Fall for fall. I like it. We're also watching out for the potential for our first frost coming up in New England and in the northeastern area of the country. We're going to be breaking down that forecast for you when we come back. Weather Command Weekend. We'll be right back after this.

0: Humana, a more human way to healthcare.
1: Fire is currently under investigation. We're thinking possibly human cause, just due to the fact that we haven't had any lightning in the area for multiple weeks. That area has not seen fire for several decades, so that's another issue as well, is just very heavy vegetation loading.
2: That was Seneca Smith, a spokesperson for the Angeles National Forest, the Bouquet Fire burning about 40 miles north of Los Angeles. More than 1,000 acres burned. Some good news here, though. Helicopter crews working through the night made progress. First responders reporting they've knocked down the bulk of the flames. Evacuation orders remain in place as they continue to contain the perimeter. An elevated fire weather risk remains in place alongside extreme heat warnings. So stay fire aware in California. We take you to this beautiful view across Saratoga Springs, New York, where temperatures are currently in the 40s. Utica the same. The farther north that you are today, you get to benefit from high pressure, bringing in that drier air. And it's eventually going to be the drier air that is going to continue to help to drop temperatures overnight. We have a different air mass that's moving in across the northeast, and that is going to allow for this change up and usher in this cooler feel for October. Right now, current temperatures starting out and ranging in the 40s and 50s. So now that we've gotten past sunrise just a little bit, we're slowly climbing with our temperatures. But you can thank this dip in the jet stream for allowing this cooler and drier air to work on in. In fact, as we go through the rest of the week, you'll continue to see the temperature spread and the below average temperatures go from northern New England all the way down to the southeast. So we can expect some mornings we're waking up to a frosty start across the interior northeast and into New England. There you can see what we expect to start the work week. And if you're getting the kids back to school tomorrow, frost and freeze alerts will be in place with a freeze warning into northern Michigan, also parts of Wisconsin. So tis the season. Tis a sign of the changing seasons. High temperature departure. Closer you are to the Canadian border, 20 to 30 degree change and below average with your high temperatures come tomorrow. But look at this. By the time we get into Tuesday, as that cold front continues to push down to the south, we have areas from far northern New England down through the southeast that will all experience below average temperatures. In fact, more than 55 million Americans. So what are we planning for this week? Here's a look at our forecasted highs. Temperatures in the upper 50s, near 60 degrees across the interior northeast. You have a little bit more of that moderate temperature change for areas closer to the coast, 68 in Boston, but that'll feel lovely. And then you go farther down through the mid-Atlantic and the Tennessee Valley, where temperatures will be in the 70s. How about waking up Tuesday morning? Well, temperatures drop again, 30s and 40s. There could even be some spots across the interior, including northern New England, that drop below freezing. And then temperatures will even be starting out in the 40s across the Ohio-Tennessee Valley. So that's going to be a nice change of pace. Come Tuesday, we rebound into the 50s and 60s, staying in the 70s across the mid-Atlantic. And then here's the big kick. By the time we get to Wednesday morning, more of that temperature drop. You can see the 40s expand all the way down to the Carolinas, with places including northern New England where we're dropping down into a range of the mid to upper 30s, closer to the coast, New York City, Boston, waking up in the 40s. How far different is this compared to average? Well, on average, Burlington, Vermont, we're starting off the morning in the mid to upper 40s. Not the case, though, Tuesday and Wednesday. We might struggle to even reach that 40-degree mark. So if you haven't already, it is time to bring out some sweaters, bring out some thicker coats to keep you cozy, whatever you're doing, come Tuesday and Wednesday morning. Then we go to Raleigh, North Carolina, where your average here, 56, to put it in perspective about that drop come Wednesday morning. That's the one to watch for you. That's when you're going to notice this notable shift, especially come tomorrow morning when you have a lot of clouds around. You still have that threat for showers. So those clouds act like a blanket, preventing your temperatures from dropping, but no blanket for you come Wednesday morning. No blanket clouds, that is. Temperatures likely struggling to reach a 50 degrees. So we'll likely keep these below average temperatures through a majority of the work week. Enjoy.
3: The fall foliage is out and about. It's ready to go in the northeast New England area, but also on some of our west coast regions too. Take a look at this over into Colorado, as well as up towards Idaho, Montana. We do have areas near peak, at peak, and almost past peak as well when it comes to those fall colors. So it's time to get out there, take some pictures, and send them in to here, us at Fox Weather. We want to see those beautiful colors popping up. You can see for this week a little bit closer into the more northwestern parts of the region of the country. We do have a lot more of that fall foliage popping up a lot quicker for us. Idaho, in the next couple of, maybe next week or two, we're going to be past peak. So definitely want to take advantage of those beautiful fall colors for right now. Same goes for Montana. We have some widespread fall foliage on deck for you guys. Over into Colorado, things are starting to get close to that past peak mark. So hopefully you're able to enjoy that for just a little bit. It does go very fast. Once those colors change, you got about a week or two to enjoy it before all the leaves are gone. But looking into next week, that's when we'll start to watch for more of that peak fall foliage for folks into the Northeast as well as the New England area. Plus over into the Midwest, the Northern Tier, that's when we'll start to see more of those colors popping up too. So Michigan, you guys are on deck for near peak for next week. Same goes for Wisconsin, Minnesota. Also, we're looking into areas into the Dakotas. The Dakotas into, especially North Dakota, next week, you guys are going to be hitting your peak. It's going to be beautiful out there. So for our fall leaf chasers, this is going to be the perfect time to be heading up towards the Northern Tier. Now, we also have quite a bit going on when it comes to our atmosphere. We have that high pressure system that's going to be keeping things nice and hot over on the West Coast. So even though we got the fall foliage going on, it might look like fall, doesn't always necessarily feel like it right now. So we're actually monitoring some potential records being broken. Record heat peaks moving into Monday for some of these zones. We got some above average temperatures also starting to filter on in. So we'll be looking out for that. That's mostly going to be heading into late week. We're talking areas into Colorado, which again are heading into their peak when it comes to the fall foliage. Plus places over into Utah. We're also looking into areas farther up towards the north, over into Idaho, where we could see some of those really intense heat. So the October heat wave, it's coming on in. So whether you like the spooky season or not, it's going to be feeling a little bit less like fall, maybe a little bit more like summertime temperatures. That's trying to hang on for a little bit longer, even though our leaves, they are starting to change. So if you're going to be heading that way to get some of that fall foliage looks, to get some pictures, you might want to dress accordingly because it is going to be a little bit of a warmer one. And speaking of, it has been incredibly warm along the West Coast for us. We've been seeing those temperatures really ramping up along California, especially along the coast there. Areas like L.A., Santa Maria, Bakersfield, California, Melanie, they are feeling the heat this weekend and even moving into next week.
2: Yeah, all this heat really started on Friday. So that's when we started first seeing these heat alerts. You can see where we have the extreme heat warnings that shaded in pink now includes parts of Death Valley, which is really no surprise. Then you have heat advisories from the Sacramento Valley south through the Central Coast and the San Joaquin Valley. These are actually going to run all the way until Thursday.
3: Ooh, it's going to be a long stretch where we have the heat. So yes, it's October. Does it feel like it? No, not right now on the West Coast. But I mean, we look at these temperatures, 103 on Friday, 104 on Saturday. Now, Saturday's record high was 108 over into the LA area. So not close to that, but anything over 100 degrees, that's hot. That is for sure.
2: And this is a rare thing for LA in October. The first time in 6 years to have consecutive 100 degree days. And we just turned the page into October. We could potentially reach five consecutive days of triple digits or more. Obviously, when you have games going on, you have the Division League Series, and that is game two today. Mm-hmm. Another hot one. Yesterday was a hot one, too.
3: Yeah, exactly. And this game, it begins at 8 o'clock, but even then, it's still going to be a warm one out there. Those temperatures are going to still stick around into the 90s. Thankfully, though, not a whole lot when it comes to our risk of weather impact besides the temperatures. So when we look at those temps climbing into the 90s, the triple digits, it doesn't feel too good out there, not only for our players, but for those trying to head to the game there too, Melanie.
2: Yeah, that's where temperatures are going to be in the low 90s. We still keep that ROWE at a low end of things, but you're sensitive to those temperatures, and that's what you're dealing with. Yesterday, Magic Johnson, so he's a big-time Dodgers fan, obviously. He was thanking everyone for coming out to the game when it was over triple digits. I'm sure he'll have something to say again today.
3: Yes, absolutely. Now, today, forecasted highs, Bakersfield, California, that's where I worked, 103 degrees, 101 for L.A. Fresno, also hanging out in the triple digits there.
2: Yeah, my old city. Sacramento, 96, and well above average here. And then when you talk about the fact that it's dry and then also you have hot temperatures, factor in the Santa Ana winds, those offshore drying winds, this elevates the risk for wildfires to start or easily spread if they do. So we have that elevated fire weather outlook that'll be in place today and tomorrow.
3: Mm-hmm, absolutely. Something to keep in mind as we move into the next few days, next 24 hours or so. But tomorrow, same goes. Not much relief. Like you said there, Melanie, these heat alerts are going to be on deck until Thursday. We have all week long. So buckle up, make sure you're hydrating, be careful out in this heat, take breaks in the air conditioning if you can.
2: Definitely. And let's take a look at some video from yesterday. These were the storms that rocked New Orleans. Randy Campbell was out there tracking some of those storms. In fact, at one point, rainfall rates were 5.5 inches per hour. The storms will continue to hit the Gulf Coast, all while a new area to watch is also tagged in the Gulf. We'll break down what you need to know coming up.
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9: You could psych the team out 20 below. You got on short sleeves. That kills them every time.
10: I can feel that heat. 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
11: Anytime you have that amount of rain, you got to be able to run the ball.
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1: Hey, good morning, and thanks for spending part of your Sunday with us here on Weather Command Weekend. We head to our top story. It's possible tropical trouble in the Southwest Gulf. In fact, the National Hurricane Center, as of last night, has indicated that there's a new area to watch, about a 30% chance of development over the next 7 days. The AI and traditional models also hinting at possible development. A broad area of low pressure could develop and drift within the Southwest Gulf. So we'll continue to monitor this closely for you, as it's been a quiet Atlantic season so far. But as of now, there's that new area to watch, with the next update coming in within the next half hour or so from the National Hurricane Center. All right, we take you to Jacksonville, Florida. Doesn't look too bad there. I'd say that's a really nice start to your Sunday. You have a little bit of sunshine mixing with the clouds, temperatures in the 70s. I'm sure there's a lot of humidity already building in, because that's been the story across the southeast, right? We have a lot of moisture that's just been locked in place. And we can think this overall pretty stagnant atmospheric pattern. So we have high pressure that's off to the north. This is great if you're under this high pressure, especially this time of year. Temperatures feel great. You get some sunshine, and that's the majority of the country. But if you find yourself on the other side of a cold front, that's where all this moisture is still locked in place. So that is going to keep Florida wet pretty much for the next few days until the end of the week. The thing is, this front, it doesn't really go anywhere. It just hangs out across Florida, and that's going to lead to the rounds of showers and storms pretty much daily going forward. And there you see it. That's this week. Your forecast Tuesday, Wednesday, and Thursday from Pensacola to Jacksonville, down through Tampa and Miami as well. So plan for some showers and storms. Already we have this level 1 out of 4 flash flood risk that's in place. Really tomorrow it's going to be for parts of northern Florida, stretching into southern Georgia. So Tallahassee, Jacksonville, Gainesville, a couple of those major cities that are included in that. Once we get to Tuesday and Wednesday, you can see that that zone continues to shift to include parts of Florida from Daytona Beach down through Tampa and Sarasota. So it's shifting farther down to the south. But on a positive note, we can spin it that precipitation departure, when you look at how dry some of these locations have been, where you see these yellow icons indicate it's a driest year to date on record. Top 10 driest where you're picking up on some of these brown icons. So Bain, it is a welcome sight for folks that are living in Florida. Here you look at what's happening today. We've been watching specifically areas closer to the Gulf Coast that could be seeing rainfall rates 2 to 3 inches per hour with any of these storms. Here, watch the moisture continue to expand off to the north and east.
2: Exactly. I mean, especially this afternoon into the evening, that's going to be playing a major role into these areas. But I mean, the Gulf Coast has just been getting hit pretty hard over the past 24, 48 hours. And, I mean, we saw what was going on in Texas with all of that rain. That moisture is continuing to track towards the east, at least that energy is. So we're going to see some obviously intense rain rates, these showers and storms training each other for days on end, not only in Dumb on Tuesday, but by the time we get into Wednesday, Thursday, Florida, you guys are going to have a complete washout for a big chunk of the state. The moisture is just so high at this point. I mean, it's going to be a bit of a washout, not only for a couple of days, but pretty much all week long if you're in Florida.
1: There could be some spots that pick up to 8 inches. So Jacksonville, Tampa could have some of those highest amounts that's certainly depicted by rainfall still to come through Thursday. So a lot of rain, especially if you find yourself in northern Florida or the panhandle. I think that's where the overall state of things is likely going to favor some of the heaviest amounts. Coming up later in the show, within the next couple of hours, we'll be talking with the National Weather Service office out of Tallahassee. So they'll give us a better look at that. It's always nice to talk to some of the local meteorologists and get their perspective, because they know some of these local zones better than anyone else. So next 6 days, showers and storms, a lot of clouds. Thursday, maybe that's your day. You get a little peek of sunshine, but it doesn't look like much.
2: Yeah. If you're trying to go for the beach, bring the umbrella. Maybe just stay inside for a couple of days. Get a good book. Watch a good show. You know, that's my favorite thing to do. But, I mean, we're talking widespread 3 to 5 inches for a big chunk of the not-so-sunshine state for this upcoming week. But the thing is, we got a whole lot of moisture out in the Gulf, and that's not the only thing we're watching out for. We got a new disturbance out there in the Bay of Campeche. The NHC tagging this new area, 30% chance of some sort of development within the next 7 days. We got a week or so to see something rocking and rolling out here. And once we move into this part of the season, we tend to see those homegrown systems, they get a lot more likely. And with a homegrown system, it can get dangerous very, very fast. We don't have a whole lot of lead time in case something ends up developing. So right now, that chance is still on the lower end, but it is something we're monitoring. I mean, talking about the moisture, we got plenty of it, plus the very warm water that's going to be out into the Gulf. We really haven't seen much action going on in the Gulf for this entire hurricane season. We did see a couple of those tropical storms that formed earlier, but that, again, has been months. So this water is undisturbed, and it's warm, and it's basically just a nice jet fuel bed for some of these tropical systems to get going. So right now, what we currently have on deck is we're watching these high pressure systems forming over the country. Can pretty much just take dominance for a big chunk of the U.S., but it's going to aid in that pressure of that low dropping a whole lot more, becoming a little bit more stronger, a little bit more conducive. Right now, it's very broad, that low pressure, that area of spin that we're watching. But the strong upper level jet streak, that's also going to be playing a role. The jet streak is actually going to help kind of remove more of that air from the Gulf, aiding in a little bit more of that consolidation of that low pressure system, which will then could become a tropical storm or a tropical system at least. So also with this, we have that front that's going to be stalling over Florida, bringing in a lot more of that rain, squeezing out that moisture in the atmosphere. That could also help out that low, developing a little bit stronger and eventually maybe becoming something tropical too. And the AIs, the AI models, they are really into this. They're kind of looking into the hint at some sort of development in the next 7 days or so. And the AI models have been doing very well for this past season, so it is something to keep in mind. Now, when we look at our tropical threat, this is our Fox Weather exclusive model, taking into account the AI models, Euro, GFS, all of them, putting it together and kind of showing the probability of something tropical developing. Right now, we're still looking at that low to medium range, but it has gone up in the past 12 hours. So that's also something that we're keeping in mind here. But I mean, if we do get a new named storm, it's going to be that I named storm that's going to be up next for us. I do want to touch on just how warm this water is, because if we do get something tropical, it's got plenty of fuel to get things going. Again, the Bay of Campeche, right now, sea surface temperatures are in the upper 80s, the low 90s. It's warm. It's almost hot. I would say it's hot. It's very, very intense heat that we have ongoing for this system that can utilize it, plus not a whole lot of wind shear, so that's also going to be favorable for this tropical system developing. But again, right now, it's just a very broad center area of rotation ongoing, so that low will start to develop, and eventually we could see something tropical. So we'll wait and see. We got 7 days. We have a 30% chance of something developing in the Gulf as of right now.
1: You can hear the raindrop sounds. That can only mean one thing, a gloomy Sunday up and down the East Coast as we give you this live look outside of our Fox Weather studios in Manhattan. There, well, not too bad. Just looks like you can see a little bit of cloud cover off the distance. So here's the thing. We're watching this area of low pressure that's going to be making its way up the coast. And the closer you are to that, especially toward the coast, that's where you get a little bit more of this moisture in the form of clouds, as well as that threat for some showers. Not going to be a whole lot. So don't worry about it being like what we're talking about the southeast with the flash flood threat. Here, it's very minimal when you take a look at our overall rainfall amount. So we'll call it a light to moderate rain. But along the I-95 corridor, if you're traveling from Richmond up through Philadelphia and into New York City, that's where you might find yourself using the windshield wipers for yourself today. Look at that moisture transport, more than 1,800 miles. So we're getting all this moisture just lofted that far into the northeast. But there's also this battle that's ongoing with high pressure to our north. So that's going to undercut some of that moisture in place, keep some of the dry air around. So any of these showers will be a lot slower to develop the farther north that you get and might even be a little bit more minimal. Nevertheless, we still have some of these showers continuing to push past Washington, D.C. into parts of southern New Jersey and into Delaware. There's been a more moderate batch of rain making its way across Virginia and then also still closer to the Carolina coast. So let's look at our future radar and model so you can get an idea of what to expect. Well, you can see that video that was below me, someone getting out their canoe bane. You don't need to expect that across the Northeast today. It's not going to be like our nor'easter. Those rains not quite as intense, but maybe a little bit of a cool onshore breeze could just add a little bit more of that chill factor for you today when you keep the clouds and the showers around. But overall, this is pretty light stuff.
2: Yeah, we'll take it. I can wear a little sweater today. It'd be nice. And also, it's a good kind of rain where it's not going to be completely a washout for you. Your plans don't have to be canceled. And, I mean, you can go outside, maybe bring the umbrella with you, but if you forget it, maybe you'll just have a little bit of a bad hair day. But that's not a big deal. It's not going to be too bad out there. Our roads won't get ponded or be dealing with any of those puddles, so that's also a plus. But like you said, it's going to be a little bit on the cloudier side of things, just a little gloomy. But right behind it, as that front moves through, We got some sunshine. Oh, what temperatures?
1: Look
2: what sunshine?
1: At that. Here's what we have for Monday. So some of us, Philly, Washington, D.C., Richmond, we're still waking up to clouds, maybe the chance for a spot shower, but a lot of us going to start benefiting from that drier air, and it's that drier air that's also going to help to drop our temperatures this week. Washington, D.C., you're not moving all that much with your temperatures. Pretty much what you feel out there this morning is what you're going to get. We've got a thick blanket of overcast conditions, so that's going to keep our temperatures right in the low 60s.
2: Yep, so I'll take it. That's the perfect temperature for me. Let's not go any cooler than that. This is the fall feel that I love, and gloomy skies, a little spooky for October. I think Mother Nature is trying to get us into the spirit. The spirits, the ghosts. Ooh, I don't know. I don't know. I love Halloween, so yeah. This is perfect for me.
1: We'll accept. Let's talk some sports. Video from the Miami-Clemson college football game yesterday. Miami walked away with the win. Weather, luckily, not a factor, but that could be a much different story in the pros today. Keep it right here because Bane and I are going to put on our sports hats and tell you which games have the biggest risk of weather impact.

0: I'm Brian Norcross with a Hurricane HQ Minute, looking back on Hurricane Harvey, which made its first landfall in the U.S. on the evening of August 25th, 2017. Harvey produced the most rainfall ever measured in the tropical system in the United States. About 5 feet of rain fell in Nederland, Texas. A steadily strengthening tropical storm was forecast up to landfall, but Harvey found a patch of extra warm water and exploded into a Category 4. And another concern was developing. Harvey was forecast to stall once it moved inland. Friday night, Hurricane Harvey made landfall near the town of Rockport, Texas, with peak winds estimated at 130 miles per hour. As Harvey's winds were ripping across the coastal areas north of Corpus Christi, the flooding concern from days of heavy rain across southeast Texas, including Metro Houston, was increasing. But nobody imagined the stunning rainfall that overwhelmed Houston's flood control systems. The initial forecast of 20 inches of rain seemed like a lot, until the forecast was increased to 40 inches and finally 50. For 5 days, the water poured from the sky, peaking at over 6 inches an hour. Over 300,000 homes and businesses were flooded, and an estimated 500,000 cars as well. The bill from Harvey is only behind Katrina, with damages totaling over $150 billion in modern dollars. And most of the damage came when Harvey was only a tropical storm.
1: This Hurricane HQ Minute is presented by Belfour Property Restoration, restoring more than property.
2: Well, if you're out traveling today or hoping to, you might want to watch out for some of those cancellations and delays ongoing over into the southeast. If you're getting out early, you may be in luck. Right now, nothing too bad when we look at our board when it comes to all those cancellations and delays coming out of the southeast. But that may change as we get into the later half of the day. We got a whole lot of moisture, a whole lot of rain on the way for this part of the country. Good thing is, it's not going to be a severe threat. There is a possibility of some thunderstorms trying to pop up with some of this moisture. But for the most part, we're mostly looking at the potential for some flooding as well as some low-lying clouds. Those low cloud ceilings may cause some problems when it comes to some of those takeoffs. So keeping that in mind. But for right now, we have quite a bit of rain on deck for the panhandle of Florida. Also starting to see that along the coast into Louisiana. Some heavy bouts of rain will be possible. So not only when it comes to the plains, if you're going to be driving around on the roadways, be careful out there. It's going to be a bit of a mess for a lot of folks into the southeast later on today.
3: Think summer's over? Think again. Fox Weather Beach House is back for one last splash.
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3: Ian and I are keeping our tans going and giving this season the sunny send-off it deserves. Fox Weather Beach House. One last beach day. Let's make it count.
4: Good morning and welcome back to Fox Weather. Deep tropical moisture surging into the south this weekend. Here's a look at New Orleans. This was taken just yesterday. There was a flash flood warning that was in place last night, and that was because rainfall rates were 5.5 inches per hour. Today, there's still that flash flood risk in place across Louisiana. Yesterday, Fox Weather correspondent Brandi Campbell was reporting from the city as people were forced to cancel their plans and head to higher ground.
5: Well, the system across the Gulf Coast is already proving to be a soaker this weekend. Here in New Orleans, heavy rainfall has already led to flash flooding. Where we're standing just outside of downtown, you can see water up to my ankles and then even vehicles. As we take a look down the street, the side of this street flooded as water continues to rise up on this smaller vehicle. Now let's take a look at what's to come. Here in New Orleans, it's 2 to 3 inches of rain expected through Monday. But in coastal Mississippi, going east into the Florida Panhandle, they could see up to 8 inches of rain. Overall, we have a level 2 out of 4 flash flood risk across the Gulf Coast and southeast through Monday.
6: We didn't really make any huge plans. We had potentially we're going to go to festivals and stuff like that, but seems like all those are either moved or postponed or canceled or whatever. So now just taking Jake out for a walk before, you know, we get all this rain, because he'll be cooped up inside all day and not be happy about it.
5: Yesterday, the city of New Orleans sent out text alerts warning residents about possible street flooding, stating parking is temporarily allowed on the medians, which is also known as the neutral ground here, which is generally elevated above street level. Meanwhile, several events have been impacted, including the National Fried Chicken Festival, which was originally scheduled this weekend and now pushed to next weekend. At the same time, others, including a Halloween parade scheduled for this Saturday night, is still pushing to move forward.
7: You know, if it's real serious, they let us know. If not, you know, put your car on a neutral ground, you know, get some red beans and rice and just hunker in. That's it. I mean, nothing you could do.
5: Now, it's not all bad news. This rainfall will help with the various levels of drought seen across the Gulf Coast and the Southeast. For now, in New Orleans, Brandi Campbell, Fox Weather.
4: Hey. And some storms could impact some big matchups for game days, including the National Football League for us today. So let's focus on some of those games and where our risk of weather impact are going to be at their highest. This game, the Los Angeles Rams and the Philly Eagles, this one happening on Fox. So today at 1 p.m. in Philly, what do we have for our precipitation impact? It's on the lower end of things. Winds, well, not really an impact.
2: Yeah, I mean, really, we're going to be watching out for some showers. They're not going to be too heavy, so we're still going to go with the low risk of weather impact at 2.1 altogether. But it may make the field a little bit slippery, a little bit harder to handle the ball. But all in all, it's going to be a great game. Temperature-wise, this is perfect for football weather.
4: I think that is perfect for football weather. When I think of the ideal condition, just on a little bit of sunshine, but those temperatures in the 60s, fantastic. Then we'll head to Tampa, Florida. So we have the Packers taking on the Buccaneers. This one, luckily today, precipitation impact is going to be low. I think back to that September game when we had the longest consecutive weather delay. Doesn't look like this is going to be happening today. But here's your wind impact. It's about a 2. Temperature is going to be more of that concern. So are we at a medium?
2: Yeah, absolutely. I mean, we're not only talking temperature. It also is going to be that moisture, the humidity. It's not going to feel great out there. I mean, when we look at the feel like temperatures, yes, we'll be in the upper 80s, but feel like in the upper 90s. So it's definitely going to be a game. If you're heading to it, make sure you're hydrating. Going to be potentially impactful for our athletes too. So we'll watch out for that. But all in all, that's the only thing we're worried about. Looks like it's going to be partly cloudy conditions.
4: I'd watch that in an air conditioning room.
2: Me too.
4: I don't want to be in a
2: atmosphere
4: that feels
2: game.
4: Like 100 degrees. Okay, let's head to Baltimore. So we have the Titans taking on the Ravens. And here, your precipitation impact, we have it at about a 4. Wind impact, it's low. And temperature, not too bad. So low risk of weather impact. What do we have for those overall temperatures? Well, there's our ideal football weather, low 60s.
2: So great. This is a game I would want to go to, or at least go tailgating beforehand and be able to watch it from outside the stadium. That's going to be in Baltimore, Maryland. But again, Santa Clara, California, Denver Broncos versus the San Francisco 49ers. This one's going to be a little bit of a hotter game. That's going to be one of the main concerns. We're not looking at too much of that precipitation. The wind's going to be on the lower end for us, too, over in California. But again, it's those temperatures that are going to be on the higher end for us. So we'll watch out for that, because especially over into the West Coast, I mean, we do have some of those heat alerts on deck, something we'll be monitoring.
4: So here's your temperature impact. We have that at about a 5. Overall risk event impact, we're still keeping it low. So you decide, right, how this temperature is going to feel. It's going to feel like it's in the low 90s.

0: For sure. Let's see what we got next. Ooh, we got my Lions versus the Carolina Panthers. This is going to be in Charlotte, North Carolina. I'm excited for this game. I think my Lions got it this year. Here, Melanie.
1: Do they?
0: I need Michael here to back me up. Okay, I need him here. They're not doing too bad, but when it comes to precipitation, wind, temperature, all on the lower end, it's going to be a great game out there. We're going with the 1.4 all in all for this risk of weather impact. Ugh. Beautiful out there.
1: We should have sent you out there.
0: I know. Put me in.
1: Yeah.
0: But really, it's going to be an awesome game, so I'm excited for this one.
1: All right, and we're also excited for our final beach house of the season. Maybe just to go there, not to end the beach houses, right? The next one, it's happening in the Palm Beaches. The show, noon on Wednesday. Ian and I are headed out to Florida tomorrow. We are going to give you an exclusive look at all the fun you can have and all the beach scenes of the Florida coast. We'll be right back.

0: Humana, a more human way to healthcare.
1: Hey, I'm Ari Sarsalari, and today we're talking about flooding. You know, flooding is one of the top weather-related killers in the U.S. every year, which is why it's important to know the different types of flood alerts issued by the National Weather Service. So you have flooding and flash flooding. Regular flooding is when a body of water, like a lake, a river, a creek, or a stream, overflows onto dry land. Now, these types of floods typically don't have rushing water. A flash flood happens when heavy rain causes a big, fast rise in water levels. Now, flash flooding typically doesn't last that long, but it's so dangerous because of that rushing water. It can easily sweep away debris, vehicles, and even people. You never want to be unprepared for flooding, so make sure to download that Fox Weather app to stay up to date with the latest weather alerts. Fox Weather, weathering it together.
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0: ago, some powerful waves hitting the coastal communities in Mexico, and that was due to Hurricane Rachel, flooding overtaking a popular boardwalk in Puerto Vallarta on Thursday. Although Rachel continues to move farther away from Mexico, we're still keeping a close eye on the Pacific, including what this could do, sending some big-time swells toward Southern California. It's not just Rachel. We have another area to watch just behind that. The National Hurricane Center has actually increased the chances for further development in a shorter time span. And then there's NOLO way out there, but that thing's not dying just yet.
1: No, I mean, you can hardly see it. It's almost off the board. It's about to cross the international dateline, which means that once it does that, it'll no longer be a hurricane. It'll be a typhoon. But right now, still, it's a Category 2. It's been hanging on pretty tightly. I mean, moving, just skirting Hawaii just to the south. It's had quite the journey. But so is Rachel, thankfully heading out to sea. But it's been very, very impactful, even though it's not making any direct impacts to land.
0: Category 2 storm, so continues to move west to northwest very slowly here, and maximum sustained winds at 100 miles per hour. So the overall track continues to keep this away from the coast, likely going to parallel the coast. But the thing is, it was a Category 3 storm. It was generating a lot of energy, and that has to go somewhere. It doesn't just disappear. And it's going to go to Baja California, to Southern California, in the form of some bigger waves. So some rough surf as well as rip current risk. That'll be in place next week. This is great news for the surfer guys out there in Southern California, but not so much if you're a new swimmer.
1: Exactly. So just be careful out there. If you're not experienced, stay away from the water. Just enjoy it from the land, because those rip currents, that can be pretty impactful. Those can be dangerous and become dangerous very, very quickly. So it's something we're still monitoring. Thankfully, though, not making those direct impacts. The next area that we're also watching out for, 90% chance of some development within the next 7 days. This got bumped up a little bit, though, within the next 2 days, a 20% chance. So it'll take a little while for something to get going. But it is a zone that we've seen multiple storms grow out of.
0: Both Polo, both Rachel. So this next same storm would become Simon on our list. And when you look at it this far out, we look at our ensembles, what they're saying. If there's a lot of lows in a short period or clustered together, that indicates higher confidence that something could develop. And then also a higher confidence that this is going to parallel the coast, which means a lot of moisture that's coming right back into Mexico.
1: Mm-hmm. So we have a ways to look at this, and we're going to see lots of rain on the way. Something will be monitoring here at Fox Weather.
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1: Tropical trouble loading. 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AI and traditional models showing a decent signal for potential development. Plus, a fire hose of moisture continues to pump into the southeast. Several states under flood alerts. New this morning along the lower Texas coast, we have an upgrade to a level 3 out of 4 flash flood risk. And we're trading Saturday sunshine for some Sunday showers. It's a gloomy end to the weekend along the I-95 corridor, but a cold front is going to give us the first chance of October frost. Millions will wake up feeling the chill tomorrow. Good morning. Thank you so much for spending part of your Sunday with us. I'm Melanie Black alongside Bing Froney. Let's start with that flood threat across the southeast. And now we take you to Louisiana, a live view on the left side of your screen. You can see the low-hanging clouds, the raindrops, too. Then on your right side, that's some video from our Fox Weather correspondent, Brandi Campbell. She was out there giving us live reports yesterday. And at one point last night, there was a flash flood warning for New Orleans because rainfall rates were 5.5 inches per hour. Yeah, it was really coming down, and we continue to monitor the risk of flash flooding through this morning because rainfall rates are expected to be anywhere from 2 inches or higher per hour, and that encompasses parts of the south that were hit with some of the heaviest rain yesterday. Our weather producer behind scenes also monitoring the soundings, the weather balloons going up, producing 12Z soundings showing that within New Orleans, for the precipitable water value, it was about 2.5 inches, which just goes to show you this is an extremely tropical air mass. So that's the reason yet again today we have a flash flood risk that's in place. And this comes on top of these zones that have already picked up rain over the past 24 hours. There's your available moisture. Yeah, no surprise when you take a look at the shading of that and then you get some of that feedback from what the soundings are showing that there's a lot to work with. It's thanks to this upper level low that's been across the Gulf, continues to rotate all this moisture and slam it into the Gulf Coast states. There you can see our live radar showing us some of the heaviest rain that is falling across portions of the Florida Panhandle and into New Orleans down across the Texas Gulf Coast. Let's zoom in a little bit closer so you can get an idea of what we can expect right now for our flash flood warnings. And Bing, these are going to take us to the Florida Panhandle. So let's look in a little bit closer. You can see the overall nature dumping some heavy rain, especially closer to the coast. And here, too, 2 to 4 inches of rain that's already fallen, and we still have 1 to 3 more inches that can be expected. Some spots, like even the Tallahassee National Weather Service office, is saying that there could be some localized amounts across the panhandle that could pick up to 8 inches or so just within, you know, the time being over the next 24 hours.
2: It's incredible how much moisture that we have in the atmosphere. When we're talking about the PWATs that you were mentioning there before, that's setting actually a daily record for the 12Z run for that. It's incredible how much moisture is in the atmosphere when we have all of this. The energy taps into it, and it's like a faucet running. We can have really intense rain rates. But the thing that's so troubling about this is that these storms, these showers have been training each other. And when we look over into parts of southern Texas, right just to the south of Corpus Christi, this is a zone that we need to be on high alert for, level 3 out of 4 when it comes to that flash flood threat. And it's very isolated. It's very concentrated. And that just goes to show this is a spot that could see what were we looking at, 8 to 10 inches of rainfall.
1: This one specifically up to 10 inches. So that's why we had that upgrade from the Weather Prediction Center. This was the latest information this morning, and then 2 to 3 inch per hour rainfall rate. So yeah, not too far off. I'm sure there could be some spots picking up 8 inches. And then this is across the southeast where we'll pick up to 8 inches potentially. That's your localized higher amounts. But compared to what we were seeing yesterday, it was more confined closer to the coast. Today, it's going to expand into, say, Georgia, up into the Carolinas.
2: Mm-hmm. I mean, this is going to be a big chunk of the country that needs to be on high alert for some very heavy rain, and it doesn't stop after one shower or two. No, it's going to be all day long, pretty much a complete washout for the Gulf Coast and moving up towards the Panhandle. And I mean, you said it, Melanie, by the time we get into the afternoon and evening, the Carolinas, you guys are going to be on deck for some very heavy bouts of rain. Boy, it doesn't stop there. I mean, Florida is going to be on deck for more showers, more rain by midweek. But by the time we get through today, Monday, we're talking 2 to 3 inches widespread.
1: There's your forecast for New Orleans over the next 12 hours. Showers and storms, plan accordingly.
2: Mm-hmm. And not the only thing we're looking out for over into the Gulf. We've got a new area to watch as well, tagged by the NHC. A 30% chance for something tropical developing out of the Bay of Campeche. This is within the next 7 days. And we kind of have everything working in its favor. We have a very broad area of rotation right now, not quite creating that low yet, but we are forecasted to see that developing in the coming days. Now, once we look into our moisture content, too, you can even see an enhanced satellite. We have a bit of convection ongoing throughout the Gulf as well as into the Caribbean. But it's going to be later on this week where we can start to see a bit more of that conducive, or it becoming a bit more conducive. But what's going on? Here's the setup. We got those high pressure systems dominating much of the country. That low then increases, it drops, which basically means it gets a whole lot stronger. Plus, the jet stream, the upper level jet streak, is going to be helping aid in removing all of that air from the Gulf, and that's going to help consolidate that low pressure system, making it stronger and then eventually possibly developing into something tropical as well. Now, back to that flooding impact that we're dealing with right now. In the next couple of days, we have that front that's going to be slowly sagging farther south, impacting Florida, sitting there for a while, and that's going to aid in the potential for that low developing, getting stronger, and then eventually becoming tropical. Specifically, the AI models, they're really into this low becoming something tropical, or at least hinting at this low developing and having some sort of tropical impacts. For right now, when we look at our tropical threat, this is our Fox Weather exclusive model. It takes into account all the models, the GFS, the AI, the Euro, and it puts it into perspective how likely something tropical is to develop. For right now, it's in that low medium range. It did bump up a little bit in the past 12 hours, so that's something also to keep in mind. And no matter what, if we see something tropical develop or not, we're going to have some rain. We have a lot of moisture out in the atmosphere for the Gulf, so we're going to have some intense downpours. That's going to be a possibility. And you'll note, this is a zone that we don't necessarily need a whole lot of rain. They're getting it right now. So next weekend, it could be another washout for these folks along the Gulf Coast, Louisiana, parts of Texas, Alabama, Mississippi, the panhandle of Florida, something we're going to be monitoring very closely. But let's jump back to that tropical impact or the tropical potential, because, again, lots of warm water. We have water temperatures, upper 80s, low 90s. That is fuel. That's jet fuel for these tropical systems. They need warm water. They need very little wind shear, and they need some moisture. We got the moisture, we have the warm water, and of course, we don't have a whole lot of wind shear either impacting the Gulf. So everything's working in its favor if we get some that low to develop, and that tropical development is going to be there. So water temperatures for right now also within the Gulf, they're on the higher end. They're above average for this year, and they have been the entirety of this hurricane season. Now, it is important to note, too, that once we start to head to the end of hurricane season, we tend to see a lot more of that tropical development develop a little bit closer to home. Along the mid-Atlantic, we're seeing that a lot of times in the Caribbean, as well as into the Gulf. With those homegrown systems, they can be a bit dangerous because they can pop up quickly and they can make landfall very quickly. And of course, with the elements, with the environment that we have, they can get strong very, very fast as well. So it's something we're monitoring. There's nothing tropical out there yet. We hardly even have that low. It's just an area of very, very broad rotation for right now. But it is something that we're taking seriously and monitoring very, very well. We still have 24% of hurricane and tropical storm activity available for the rest of the season. It is not over till it's over. So we're keeping a close eye on what's going on in the Gulf over the next 7 days.
1: You hear those raindrops, and then you take a look across Washington, D.C., where you can even see the low-hanging clouds in the distance. So you are waking up to overcast conditions, possibly even some drizzle across parts of the metropolitan area. But here, you do not see our American flag moving around too much, so not much of a breeze to speak of. Those are all the current conditions, and what can we thank for giving us this gloomy, lazy Sunday? Well, it's this area of low pressure that's developing along the coast and will continue to make its way off to the north. So closer to the coast, that's where you get a little bit more of this moisture that's going to work on in, and that's going to come in the form of light to moderate rain. Now, we've talked a lot about the extensive rain we're expecting for the southeast. This is a totally different story. There's not a lot of moisture. In fact, there's even high pressure that's off to the north that could undercut some of this moisture, and then that could keep it drier as well as not having as much rainfall. So rain amounts are going to be very light. There you can see the transport of moisture. Look at that. Spanning more than 1,800 miles. Yeah, it had a long journey to go. There you see live radar over the past 3 hours. And we've really just haven't been monitoring much, right, Bane? We have a couple of these light showers moving northeast across New Jersey and now stretching into parts of southeastern PA. A batch of more moderate showers working across Virginia and then also closer to the Carolina coast. Some flashes of lightning, but not a whole lot of energy to speak of.
2: Right. It's just a little bit isolated. It's not complete washout, not super widespread. And even as we move into the later half of this morning and into the afternoon, there's a chance for some more light showers, but that's just all they are. Light.
1: I love the video, too, that we're showing from the canoer from the nor'easter last weekend and all that flooding. That's not going to be. You don't need that.
2: No.
1: You can't get the canoe out in your road this week.
2: You can hardly even get a puddle probably from some of these showers. Yeah. It's just going to be a bit of an annoying. Maybe bring the umbrella with you. But if you don't, you'll be OK. Maybe just a bad hair day. But we'll take it. And honestly, it's just going to be a little bit gloomy out there. The clouds will stick around pretty much all day long for the I-95 corridor, for the northeast. And then those temperatures start to drop, which will feel nice for those of us that are waiting for it. I want to wear my sweaters, but for the rest of the day today, just kind of gloomy.
1: Definitely. Tomorrow morning, starting it off with a lot of clouds, depending on your location, really Washington down toward Raleigh. That's where I think you're going to have a little bit more in the way of clouds and even a chance for some spot showers. But if you were wondering what is moving through to give us this, well, it's this cold front. This is very evident, right? Because you have the clouds right here and then right here, all the drier air that's working on it. And that's what Bain alluded to, is that it's going to bring us this drop in temperatures. Today, though, you're not going to have much movement in Washington, D.C. Pretty much what you feel right now is how it's going to feel for the entire day, and that is thanks to the thick blanket of overcast conditions. So low 60s, it's cool. We keep it cloudy with a chance for some drizzle or some showers.
2: Yeah, it's just going to be, I've been saying it all morning, it's a little spooky. It's October, so we've been ready for this. But I mean, even today, as we look into New York City, maybe a couple hours with a few showers trying to pop up this afternoon and evening, not going to completely ruin the plans. It's going to feel good out there for a nice walk. Maybe you can put the sweatshirt on, but probably not for long. It's going to be in the low 60s, so nothing too crazy out there, which is the good news. But if you are ready for the cooler temperatures like me, good news for you. That's what we got ahead for your upcoming forecast. Going to be after this break. We're talking about some cooler temperatures for October. So let's start to feel the chill. Temperature wise, it's not going to be like this. Look at that, upper 40s for right now in some of these zones. But once we get into later on this weekend, especially for the beginning, we could have our first frost on the way for New England

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1: I'm Brian Norcross with a Hurricane HQ Minute about the new style forecast cone coming from the National Hurricane Center. With some new thinking and some new math, the NHC has produced a slightly restyled experimental forecast cone for the 2026 season. This is the Hurricane Milton cone we've been used to. Based on past forecast errors, the center of the storm should stay inside the cone about two-thirds of the time. But it turns out the errors across the track, in other words, where on the coast the center of the storm will hit, is better forecast than along the track when it will hit. Using that fact, the new cone looks like this. Not much different, right? But now the center will stay within this cone about 90% of the time. When you compare them, you see that the new experimental cone is slightly bigger and longer. But in practice, they'll be about the same. The key point is that we'll be able to be more confident that the center of the hurricane will stay inside the cone once the 90% cone goes into regular use. Fox Weather, for all seasons, for all America.
2: Fire is currently under investigation. We're thinking possibly human caused, just due to the fact that we haven't had any lightning in the area for multiple weeks. That area has not seen fire for several decades, so that's another issue as well, is just very heavy vegetation loading.
3: That was Seneca Smith, a spokesperson for the Angeles National Forest. The Bouquet Fire burning about 40 miles north of Los Angeles, more than 1,000 acres burned. Some good news, though. Helicopters working through the night made progress. First responders reporting they've knocked down the bulk of the flames. Evacuation orders remain in place as they continue to contain the perimeter. An elevated fire weather risk remains in place alongside extreme heat warnings. Now we take you to Glens Falls, New York, where temperatures this morning in the 40s. So feeling a little bit more of that fall chill. And in fact, it's this fall chill that's going to be felt by more and more Americans as we go further through the work week. Saratoga Springs looks lovely, too. Plenty of sunshine and that cool, crisp air. So here's the drill. We've got this dip in the jet stream, and then that's going to continue to sag south, allows for this cooler and drier air to continue to drain on in. So by the time we go through this week, there will be people across interior northeast locations and into New England that are going to experience frost. We'll have some frosty starts. Already have frost and freeze alerts for Wisconsin and Michigan, where you see the blue indicates freeze warnings come tomorrow morning for northern Michigan and into parts of Wisconsin. So want to make sure you're bundling those kids up at the bus stop come tomorrow. Here's a high temperature departure, and some spots closest to the Canadian border in northern New England will experience temperatures that'll be 20 to 30 degrees below average. That's our high temperatures come tomorrow. So this is an air mass that is not normal, and it'll continue to sag down to the south as that cold front moves offshore. So more than 50 million Americans will experience below average temperatures of some sort through this week. Let's look at forecasted high temperatures tomorrow. Here's what to plan for if you're all across the inland locations. Temperatures will be in the upper 50s, near 60 degrees. Closer to the coast, you have more of that ocean influence, so your temperature's not going to be quite as cool, but in the mid to upper 60s, so that'll feel nice. 70s across the mid-Atlantic through the Tennessee Valley. By Tuesday morning, we still get that drop off. You can see where you're going to feel some of the coolest to chilliest temperatures in the 30s. Alpena dropping to 35, Burlington to 39, and you even have places on the coast down into D.C. dropping into the 40s. Look at that. Charleston, too, dropping near 43. So you might have to bring some warmer clothes out of the closet that you haven't touched just yet. Tuesday, high temperatures in the mid to upper 50s. We have near 60 degrees closer to the coast, and you're in the 70s across the Ohio Valley down through the mid-Atlantic. Here's the page turner. This is as we get into Wednesday, a lot of us will drop even farther. So temperatures like Pittsburgh down into Charleston, even Raleigh in the 40s, even on over to Paducah, too. So this has some stretching power as it moves into the Tennessee, Kentucky Valley, and then areas that are in northern New England experiencing temperatures that are certainly going to drop into the 30s. So at this point, I think we can expect maybe some spots dropping below freezing. Burlington, Vermont, here's a look at what you can expect. So come Tuesday and Wednesday, you have there are morning low temperatures that might not even make it to 40 degrees. degrees. On average, we're right near 46, so that's just a tad bit below average for this time of year, but really quite a change in Raleigh, North Carolina. Look at this shift. Tomorrow, we keep a lot of those clouds around, which we showed you on our future forecast, maybe the chance for a spot shower. So that's like a blanket. It keeps your temperatures from dropping all that much, but you won't have the cloud blanket come Wednesday morning. Temperatures dropping near 49 degrees. So that's certainly going to feel well below average for this time of year. Typically, on average, we drop to about the mid to upper 60s. It will be short-lived, so if you're not a fan of the chill just yet, it's a little bit of tease for what's ahead come the end of fall and into winter, because then temperatures are going to rebound up into the mid to upper 50s for the morning. Enjoy it, because below average temperatures are with us for a majority of the work week.
4: The fall foliage is out and about. It's ready to go in the Northeast New England area, but also on some of our West Coast regions too. Take a look at this over into Colorado, as well as up towards Idaho, Montana. We do have areas near peak, at peak, and almost past peak as well when it comes to those fall colors. So it's time to get out there, take some pictures, and send them in to here, us at Fox Weather. We want to see those beautiful colors popping up. You can see for this week a little bit closer into the more northwestern parts of the region of the country, we do have a lot more of that fall foliage popping up a lot quicker for us. Idaho, in the next couple of, maybe next week or two, we're going to be past peak. So definitely want to take advantage of those beautiful fall colors for right now. Same goes for Montana. We have some widespread fall foliage on deck for you guys. Over into Colorado, things are starting to get close to that past peak mark, so hopefully you're able to enjoy that for just a little bit. It does go very fast. Once those colors change, you got about a week or two to enjoy it before all the leaves are gone. But looking into next week, that's when we'll start to watch for more of that peak fall foliage for folks into the Northeast, as well as the New England area, plus over into the Midwest, the Northern Tier. That's when we'll start to see more of those colors popping up too. So Michigan, you guys are on deck for near peak for next week. Same goes for Wisconsin and Minnesota. Also, we're looking into areas into the Dakotas. The Dakotas into, especially North Dakota, next week, you guys are going to be hitting your peak. It's going to be beautiful out there. So for our fall leaf chasers, this is going to be the perfect time to be heading up towards the Northern Tier. Now, we also have quite a bit going on when it comes to our atmosphere. We have that high pressure system that's going to be keeping things nice and hot over on the West Coast. So even though we got the fall foliage going on, it might look like fall, doesn't always necessarily feel like it right now. So we're actually monitoring some potential records being broken. Record heat peaks moving into Monday for some of these zones. We got some above average temperatures also starting to filter on in. So we'll be looking out for that. That's mostly going to be heading into late week. We're talking areas into Colorado, which again are heading into their peak when it comes to the fall foliage. Plus places over into Utah. We're also looking into areas farther up towards the north, over into Idaho, where we could see some of those really intense heat. So the October heat wave, it's coming on in. So whether you like the spooky season or not, it's going to be feeling a little bit less like fall, maybe a little bit more like summertime temperatures. That's trying to hang on for a little bit longer, even though our leaves, they are starting to change. So if you're going to be heading that way to get some of that fall foliage looks, get some pictures, you might want to dress accordingly, because it is going to be a little bit of a warmer one. And speaking of, it has been incredibly warm along the West Coast for us. We've been seeing those temperatures really ramping up along California, especially along the coast there. Areas like L.A., Santa Maria, Bakersfield, California, Melanie, they are feeling the heat this weekend and even moving into next week.
3: Yeah, all this heat really started on Friday. So that's when we started first seeing these heat alerts. You can see where we have the extreme heat warnings that shaded in pink now includes parts of Death Valley, which is really no surprise. Then you have heat advisories from the Sacramento Valley south through the Central Coast and the San Joaquin Valley. These are actually going to run all the way until Thursday.
4: Ooh, it's going to be a long stretch where we have the heat. So yes, it's October. Does it feel like it? No, not right now on the West Coast. But I mean, when we look at these temperatures, 103 on Friday, 104 on Saturday. Now, Saturday's record high was 108 over into the LA area. So not close to that, but anything over 100 degrees, that's hot. That is for sure.
3: And this is a rare thing for LA in October. The first time in 6 years to have consecutive 100 degree days. And we just turned the page into October. We could potentially reach five consecutive days of triple digits or more. Obviously, when you have games going on, you have the Division League Series. And that is game two today. Mm-hmm. Another hot one. Yesterday was a hot one, too.
4: Yeah, exactly. And this game, it begins at 8 o'clock, but even then, it's still going to be a warm one out there. Those temperatures are going to still stick around into the 90s. Thankfully, though, not a whole lot when it comes to our risk of weather impact besides the temperatures. So when we look at those temps climbing into the 90s, the triple digits, it doesn't feel too good out there, not only for our players, but for those trying to head to the game there too, Melanie.
3: Yeah, that's where temperatures are going to be in the low 90s. We still keep that Rowie at a low end of things, but you're sensitive to those temperatures, and that's what you're dealing with. Yesterday, Magic Johnson, so he's a big-time Dodgers fan, obviously. He was thanking everyone for coming out to the game when it was over triple digits. I'm sure he'll have something to say again today.
4: Yes, absolutely. Now, today, forecasted highs. Bakersfield, California, that's where I worked. 103 degrees, 101 for L.A. Fresno, also hanging out in the triple digits there.
3: Yeah, my old city. Sacramento, 96, and well above average here. And then when you talk about the fact that it's dry and then also you have hot temperatures, factor in the Santa Ana winds, those offshore drying winds, this elevates the risk for wildfires to start or easily spread if they do. So we have that elevated fire weather outlook that'll be in place today and tomorrow.
4: Mm-hmm, absolutely. Something to keep in mind as we move into the next few days, next 24 hours or so. But tomorrow, same goes. Not much relief. Like you said there, Melanie, these heat alerts are going to be on deck until Thursday. We have all week long, so buckle up, make sure you're hydrating, be careful out in this heat, take breaks in the air conditioning if you can.
3: Definitely. And let's take a look at some video from yesterday. These were the storms that rocked New Orleans. Randy Campbell was out there tracking some of those storms. In fact, at one point, rainfall rates were 5.5 inches per hour. The storms will continue to hit the Gulf Coast, all while a new area to watch is also tagged in the Gulf. We'll break down what you need to know coming up.
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12: 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You got on short sleeves. That kills them every time.
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0: It's been a wet and muddy weekend at Austin City Limits, but that's not stopping festival goers from enjoying one of the biggest music events of the year. And today, fans are heading back out for another full day of music and, well, as you see here, a little bit of mud. Joining us from Austin is content creator and student Faith C. Fitt. Good morning to you. Thank you so much for joining us. I'm sure you're having such a fun weekend out there, despite the mud. So this is so interesting because earlier this week, we were forecasting this here at Fox Weather. We were showing the potential that there would be showers and that it could get pretty muddy there at Zilkler Park. And that's what we're seeing with the video. So how have people been reacting?
1: Honestly, it's been a pretty positive experience so far. I think the mud is making it like more fun for everybody. And I've seen people just dive headfirst into the mud during shows. And people are like okay with it this year, which honestly, that's kind of how I felt going into it. That just like, let's just accept it and have the best weekend despite all the mud.
0: Diving headfirst, literally. So how much did that rain in muddy grounds? Did it really impact people moving around the festival? Were there any things that were closed off? I know yesterday there was that delay by 2 hours. Talk more about that.
1: Yeah, so during the shows, there were portions of the like concert grounds that were like flagged off because the mud was so deep that like people were losing shoes. And obviously there are little kids that go to these shows, and so nobody wanted to get hurt. By the second day, so yesterday on Saturday, there were 2-foot pile like mud pits kind of towards the edges of the festival, because you know, you can see that they're trying to clear everything out. But other than that, like everyone's still having fun. It's just the mud's like ankle deep, so you're seeing a lot of boots around the festival.
0: That's pretty deep. Some of this video we're showing, I guess, isn't even doing it justice for just how deep it really is at the festival. Now, you've been to the festival before, I understand. So have you ever seen anything like this, or has there ever been another year where weather has really been an impact on it?
1: No, I mean, this is a first for me. This will be my 4th year going to ACL, but I'm an Austin local. I've never seen it get like this at Zilker. I believe in 2009 was the last like mud fest, but obviously I wasn't around for that just yet. So.
0: And you're a content creator, so, and you give your advice to followers in an amazing way. You go to Austin City Limits, share tips with your followers, and for this one, for the rest of the weekend, and even next week for weekend two, what's your best advice for people that are heading out there?
1: My best advice is wear cowboy boots. Don't even try to wear sneakers. I had some of my friends wear sneakers and they had mud in their socks. You know, it was like trench foot level. I wouldn't even go there. Just wear boots or rain boots. And also still bring a fan. It still gets really hot in the crowd. And so having a giant, you know, EDM fan where you can fan yourself, fan the crowd, has really great crowd control. And plus you can meet a lot of friends that way.
0: Oh, that's such a good tip, because I wouldn't think about that when you're thinking about, oh, the clouds, a little bit of that cooling you off there. But the great piece of advice. So who are you most excited to see today?
1: I won't be going today, but I went yesterday and I saw Levity. And on Friday, I saw Skrillex, and like the sets were melt your face off. Amazing. Seriously.
0: So I'm a little bit older than you, I think. So when I looked at the set list, I didn't recognize a lot of the people that were on there, but I did recognize Skrillex. So the fact that you said that was your favorite, yeah, good. I'm in good company.
1: So good.
0: Thank you so much, Faith C. Fitt, for joining us today and sharing your input on the festival.
1: Thank you so much for having me. I really appreciate y'all.
0: Feel young again, just talking about that.
2: Skrillex.
0: Takes you back, doesn't it?
2: God, I love Skrillex. Let's go.
0: Yeah. Take us to Vegas. All right, but take us to Florida first. Here's Jacksonville, and it looks really nice out here where the current temperature is 80 degrees, a little mixture of sun and clouds. We show you Jacksonville because Jacksonville, you're going to be one of those cities that could potentially be dealing with a lot of rain going forward this week. We'll start with our overall setup that we have, and it's just going to be two very different stories, right? If you are on the north side of this front, you get to experience this drier air thanks to high pressure locked in place for the majority of us across the country. If you find yourself on the south side of that front, it's much different. We're socked in with the moisture, and then this front is just going to stall out. It hangs out. We have a stagnant atmosphere, and this is going to lead to rounds of showers and storms as we go through the rest of the week across Florida. So Bain tomorrow, we started off the conversation with this level 1 out of 4 flash flood threat, and that's going to be for cities like Charleston, Savannah, Tallahassee, and Jacksonville. But I really think it's going to be for northern Florida. We're going to have to watch for a lot of this rain.
2: Oh, absolutely. And it's going to be, like you said, days on end. We have Tuesday into Wednesday, possibly even into Thursday, Friday. We'll have some lingering showers moving on through. But it's this moisture. There's so much feeding into these systems. So these rain rates will be intense, but the more impactful issue is going to be these showers just trading and going in the same spots over and over again for a few days. The one saving grace is we do desperately need some of this rain in some zones.
0: We really do. And this is what's interesting is that you're looking at some of the locations, even in Florida and South Carolina, that are experiencing their driest year to date on record. Tallahassee is one where it's the ninth driest year on record. And so you have a rainfall deficit that's more than 2 feet. So desperately could use that rain.
2: Yeah, absolutely. We need it. It's all coming at once, so it's not always the best case for us. Plus, when we have all of this rain that's coming into the area, like I said before, it's going to be training, and also it's very intense all at once. Those rain rates are pretty crazy. We've been seeing some of those popping up 1 to 2 inches per hour. But the thing is, when we have very dry soil, it's very hard for the rain to actually penetrate through that and allow it to get soaked up. Kind of think of it as a very, very dry sponge. It takes a while for that sponge to start to soak and actually be able to absorb any of that water. That's exactly what the ground is going to be doing in some of these spots, which is why that flood threat is going to be there. But when we talk about the entirety of the Sunshine State, or not so sunny state for the next couple of days, it's going to be pretty widespread rainfall.
0: Yeah, you look all the way to Thursday. There's our chance for some showers and storms. How much rain are we going to get? This is the rainfall all the way through Thursday. And there could be some zones that could still pick up to 8 inches. But what catches my attention, a wide area picking up 3 to 5 inches when all is said and done. I think areas farther down across southern Florida, the southern tip there, maybe you're not going to pick up quite as much. But definitely northern Florida and the Panhandle.
2: Yeah, we could also see some isolated areas not as widespread, maybe picking up more than that, closer to 5 to 6 inches of rain. And again, this is going to be multiple days in a row. It's not all falling in within 24 hours, but it is going to be a washout Sunday through our Tuesday, Wednesday for a lot of folks like Tallahassee. That's going to be a lot of rain nonstop. You're going to be missing the sunshine pretty much all week long.
0: Panama City, Tallahassee, Jacksonville expect to pick up about 3 to 5 inches. So that'll be along the I-10 corridor stretching through Florida. And then we still have areas like Gainesville, Cedar Key that could potentially pick up about 3 to 5 inches. Let's take a closer look at Tampa, what we have for you over the next 6 days. Hot out there today in the 90s. You factor in all that moisture. It doesn't sound comfortable to me.
2: No, that's the thing, is it's not only going to be wet and rainy, it's going to be hot and humid. So it's just, you really can't escape anything. It's a stay indoors week, I think, for sure, for a lot of people. Tampa especially. I mean, yes, you're not going to get as much rain, I think, as more of those areas farther to the north and in the Panhandle. But it'll still be very gloomy. You might get some of that sunshine for the remainder of the day today and into your Monday, too. But Tuesday through Thursday, it's not looking too good out there.
0: Talk about an easy time to be a meteorologist. You just have the morning low at 75 and the high 81, thunderstorms each day. Pretty similar.
2: Easy to be it, but maybe you're going to get some hate for a little bit. It's not their fault, okay? It's Mother Nature. But it's going to be tough to be a local Met over into Florida for a couple of days, that's for sure. Well, let's also jump more into what's going on in the Gulf, because it's not just the rain, the moisture that's being brought into the Gulf Coast. We also have a new area that we're keeping an eye on, the NHC tagging a possible area of development. It is only about 30% chance within the next 7 days, but it is something that we're monitoring. And like we've been seeing, plenty of moisture out there. We have all of that on deck for you. Let's jump into these graphics. I want to point out where this system is, or this potential system is, this possible development area, is within the Bay of Campeche. And that's going to be possibly seeing some more of that spin ongoing. It's not a low that's been completely formed yet, but it is a very broad area of rotation. Here's what we got on deck for right now, though. We have a high pressure system that's going to be pretty much dominating a big chunk of the country. That high pressure is going to allow for that low pressure to drop even more, basically become a whole lot stronger. Plus, we have the upper level jet streak. That's going to be aiding in removing the air from the Gulf, helping kind of consolidate that low a little bit better, making it stronger. Once we have that low developed, we'll have a better idea of one, where and when this thing is moving, and whether or not it becomes tropical. So here's a look into that front that's also going to be stalling over to parts of Florida. This is what's aiding in all of those storms that we were just talking about. They're going to be bubbling up. But that low is going to be attaching itself potentially to that front. And that's going to help aid it in becoming stronger and actually having a little bit more of conduciveness to it. Now, the AI models are really hanging on to the potential of something tropical developing. We'll have to watch out for this. The AI models have been doing a really good job over the course of the past couple of, honestly, the entirety of this season. So it's something to keep in mind. But for right now, our tropical threat, our Fox Weather exclusive model, is going to kind of head into the low to medium range when it comes to possible development. It takes into account the AI, the GFS, the Euro model as well. takes them all to account and creates basically a probability of something tropical developing. So right now it's that low to medium range, right around that 30% chance. But even no matter what, if we get something tropical developing or not, we're going to have a lot of moisture out in the Gulf. We've already seen that. So the possibility of getting some very heavy rain into zones that don't necessarily need it. Remember, there's a bunch of rain going on right now in that exact area along the Gulf Coast, Louisiana, Alabama, Mississippi, and the panhandle of Florida. We're going to see that once again moving into potentially next weekend. But back to that tropical impact, or the potential of that tropical impact, current water temperatures right now into the upper 80s and the low 90s. So we got some very, very warm water out there, that is for sure. The Gulf has had a, really haven't had a whole lot going on in it over the course of the past couple of weeks. We did have some tropical systems at the beginning of our hurricane season, but it's been a while, so that water has been untouched, and it's a lot warmer than normal as well. We have those water temperatures that are way above average for the Gulf. Now, also something to keep in mind, too, when we have the end of our hurricane season coming up, we tend to see a lot more of those homegrown systems coming into play. So we usually tend to see along the mid-Atlantic coast, as well as into the Gulf, as well as into the Bahamas. That is what we have to watch out for when it comes to some more of that tropical development. A little bit more of those homegrown systems can be pretty impactful because they're so close to home. We don't have a whole lot of lead time. So it's they pop up quickly. They get strong quickly. Something to keep in mind, too. 24% chance, or 24% of our activity is remaining for the rest of our hurricane season.
0: Here's some video yesterday from the Miami-Clemson college football game. Miami walked away with the win, but weather wasn't really much of a factor. Could definitely be a different story in the pros. Keep it right here to figure out which games have the biggest risk of weather impact.

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1: Hey, good morning. Here are the headlines we're tracking now, sponsored by T-Mobile for Business. First, we head to the Gulf, where there could be a little tropical trouble here. The National Hurricane Center has designated a new area to watch. It has about a 30% chance of developing into a broad area of low pressure over the next few days as it would drift across the southwestern portion of the Gulf. So we'll continue to keep you updated on that. Also updated on the southeast flood threat that encompasses more Americans today, where some heavy rain could lead to some pretty impressive rainfall rates. So that spans for more than half a dozen states that have flood alerts in place. Then we travel up the I-95 corridor after a beautiful Saturday. Today, a little bit of a change of pace as we're stuck under a lot of clouds and the chance for some showers. It's going to be light, but eventually this is all associated with an area of low pressure in our front that's going to usher in a much cooler work week for us. All that and more just ahead.
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3: Let's take a look outside in Houston right now. It's been a bit of a hazier day as we take a live look into the Lone Star State. Texas has been dealing with some flash flooding this week, and the threat, it's not over quite yet. Plus, a new area to watch is out in the Gulf. But let's focus on Texas and bring in Fox 26 Houston meteorologist Allison Gargaro in for some Texas tea. Allison, so good to see you. How's everything going out there? I know it's been incredibly rainy for you guys.
4: Oh, yes, it is. And the thing is, we need the rain, but not all at once. I'm very glad that we're actually going to be feeling a little more like fall. I have to put it in air quotes once this rain clears out starting early this week.
3: Absolutely. But you know what? The cooler air, we will take it when we can in Texas. I understand. You know, we still have the threat, though, for some more of that flooding. I know it's a little bit more south from where you guys are at currently in Houston, but we got that level 3 out of 4 still for parts of Texas.
4: I know, and looking at that, and you see exactly where the front is, it's kind of like, okay, what's going on here? I mean, we had like two systems colliding over the Lone Star State yesterday. We had this front that was just kind of like hanging out over southeast Texas. It was taking its sweet time. And then tropical moisture coming from the Gulf. I mean, hello, Atlantic hurricane season. And that's just been driving these rain chances up. So I do expect this front to slowly shift off to the east. But for our friends in South Texas, I mean, we're talking south of Corpus Christi, going to be getting in on more rounds of that heavy rain. And then I think Texas is slowly going to be getting out of that. And then the heavy rain threat is going to be shifting a little bit closer to, let's say, Louisiana, and then even into the panhandle of Florida. Now, like you mentioned, we saw flash flood warnings across the state earlier this week. I mean, it's been day after day after day of this really heavy rain. And yeah, there were some spots in Northwest Harris County, which is the county that Houston's located in, that on Thursday got 6 to 8 inches of rain. Now, other spots, and maybe you're joining us from Houston, you're saying, wait, I didn't even get a drop. That's just kind of how this goes. It's where the front set up. But I do expect the heaviest rain to be along our coastal zones. We're talking from Bolivar Peninsula to Galveston Island, and then maybe a few isolated showers. Bay, and the one good thing is we have the Texans-Cowboys game happening at noon Central Time, and tailgaters are already out and about, and I really think that the weather is going to be cooperating, at least for the tailgaters.
3: Hey, we will take it. Anything for those tailgaters, all right? We're trying to hold off a little bit. You guys deserve a little bit of a break, that's for sure. But, you know, Allison, we're now looking at a new area that was tagged an area to watch in the Gulf. When we talk about tropics, I mean, Atlantic has been quiet, but the Gulf, it's been very, very warm. Those sea surface temperatures are hot.
4: But just looking at that 86 degrees in the region that we're watching where an area of low pressure could develop. Yeah, that's toasty. And wind shear, you know, is not doing us any help either. So we'll be watching the Bay of Campeche. But by the middle of the week, models are hinting that, yeah, an area of low pressure could form. Now, it's interesting to look at the AI models versus the GFS versus the European. Some of them have it a little bit slower. But what I'm hoping, and you did a really good job at explaining a little bit earlier on in the show, that another front will be rolling through, that it's kind of going to pick up this low

0: let's say Friday, Saturday for us here in Houston, and then for our friends in coastal Louisiana and beyond, continuing into the late portion of the weekend and then even into early next week. So it's going to be interesting to see what happens, Bain, but I can tell you, us here in Southeast Texas, we do not want to see another system.
1: No, thank you. You guys have been getting hit quite a bit when it comes to those tropical systems. That's one thing about a quiet season. It's quiet for some. For others,
0: yeah,
1: it's very loud, that is for sure, especially for you guys in Houston. Allison, always so great to talk to you. We love you here at Fox Weather. So thanks for jumping in and having some Texas tea with us on a Sunday. Fox 26 Houston's Allison Gargaro, thanks again for joining us.
0: Have a great Sunday.
2: From one guest to another, Florida is bracing for days of heavy rain as a slow-moving front pulls in deep tropical moisture, bringing a growing flash flood threat to parts of North Florida and the Panhandle. So joining us is National Weather Service Emergency Response Specialist for Florida, Kelly Godsey. Kelly, thank you so much for joining us. I'm looking at radar this morning. We have a couple of flash flood warnings that are in place across the Panhandle. Looks like some heavy rain. Then also these flood alerts that run until tomorrow morning. So what are you watching?
3: Right. That's exactly right. We're watching a lot of moisture coming out of the Gulf, colliding with that front that's approaching from the north. And so we've already seen some areas in the Florida Panhandle, Navarre, Destin, that had 5 to 6 inches of rain just overnight. And there's still more rain to come today. So we're watching all across North Florida from Pensacola over to Jacksonville, the potential today to see 4 to 6 inches of rain over a widespread area. And then right along the immediate Gulf Coast, in the Panhandle and Florida Big Bend, some areas can see some isolated amounts today of over 10 inches of rain on top of what they've already seen so far. So we're really concerned about that flash flood threat. We've got a slight risk for flash flooding, that level 2 of 4, the potential that it could go a little bit higher later today. So with that in mind, we're really encouraging folks to be very cautious that they're getting out today. Have those phones in hand to get those wireless emergency alerts when flash flood warnings are issued, and stay out of those flooded roads. Always remember, turn around, don't drown, and avoid that heavy rain when it is out there.
2: Always good words of advice. It is your rainy season, but when I hear numbers like up to 10 inches and you're under flood alerts, I mean, that's a lot. Do you think people living there are ready for that or prepared for that?
3: Well, I think one thing we're really trying to get the word out with these flood watches is, you know, the fact that it hasn't rained a lot across North Florida, particularly the Florida Panhandle and Florida Big Bend, really over the last 3 to 4 months. We've been really dry for a long time. But the rainfall rates with these systems are going to be especially heavy, 3 to 4 inches in an hour in some cases. So even if it's been very dry, the rates overcome the dryness, and that leads to flash flooding. So it doesn't take much when it's raining that hard, that quickly to impact some of these urban communities, particularly along the coast.
2: Yeah, when you're talking about rainfall rates, 3 to 4 inches per hour, that's a lot in a short period of time. Let's jump to Tuesday, because a coastal low could develop off the northeast coast. And what impacts do you think that could bring along the coast?
3: Sure, that's a really great point. So when we have really strong onshore flow into northeast Florida, and then you couple that with rainfall that's also going to be occurring in the Jacksonville area, that's when we start to worry about not just the flash flood threat, but also the coastal flood threat as well. So we start bringing 25-30 knot winds into northeast Florida's coast. We're going to see coastal flooding spread into the St. John's River. That makes it very difficult not only for the rainfall in Jacksonville to run off, but then we're raising that river as well as that tide moves inland, and that leads to moderate coastal flooding throughout the St. John's, creating bigger impacts in the Metro Jacksonville area.
2: So looking at the forecast, we've been monitoring really all the way up until Thursday pretty closely. When do you think this is finally going to end, or is there an end? Are we going to keep this wet pattern in place?
3: So we're watching two things. Across the northern part of the state, I think we've got to get through Tuesday before we start to see any really significant relief from the heavy rainfall. But then that rainfall threat's going to shift into central and maybe southern Florida Wednesday into Thursday. But then we're watching to see what happens on the back end of the week. By the time we get to Friday and Saturday, what's happening in the southwestern Gulf? Are we going to see the front lift back to the north a little bit more and bring us round two of a heavy rainfall event going into next weekend? So I think this is round one for us through Tuesday, and then we're going to have to wait and see what we're going to be watching Thursday and Friday. But some of the same areas that are getting hit with very heavy rainfall

0: today, Monday and Tuesday, could be under the gun again by the time we get to this coming weekend.
1: You mentioned South Florida. I'm heading to Palm Beach tomorrow. We have a Fox Weather Beach House that airs on Wednesday. So the show will go on despite the chance for showers and storms, but not the ideal week for it. I appreciate your time. This was such a great breakdown of what we can expect in Florida this week. National Weather Service Emergency Response Specialist for Florida, Kelly Godsey.
0: All right. Thank you. Good to be with you.
1: All right, let's head to Philly, where you're taking a look at the stadium there. Current temperature at 60 degrees. How's our Rowie looking at the link later on today? Kickoff for the Rams versus the Eagles at 1 p.m. Bain.
2: Hey, it's exciting stuff. And the good news is our Rowie, our risk of weather impact, it's going to be on the lower end of things. Hey, we got to dodge a couple of showers out there, but that's not going to be the worst thing in the world for us. So altogether, we're going with the low risk of weather impact for this game. I will say the temperatures are my favorite part of this because they're going to be in the 60s, and that is perfect football weather if you ask me.
1: Imagine if they were playing in LA today. This would be a much different story. Temperatures in the 90s, feeling hot for them, but yeah, this is cool and comfortable. We decided that this is our perfect football weather. Green Bay Packers at the Tampa Bay Buccaneers. This one is going to not have a whole lot of precipitation impact, which is good. You remember back in September, that long delay that we had due to the weather? Not the case today. It's more that temperature impact.
2: Exactly, and it's going to be a hot one, plus with the moisture, the humidity, it's going to feel even hotter. So even though our temperatures, they're in the upper 80s, our temperatures will feel like upper 90s, triple digits. Just make sure you're hydrating out there.
1: Yeah, always good words of advice. Well, thank you so much for joining us here on Weather Command Weekend. We have another hour that's coming up straight ahead. We'll talk more about any of our game day forecasts and also the Southeast flood threat.

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1: Tropical trouble loading. The National Hurricane Center designates a new area to watch close to home in the Gulf. AI and traditional models showing a decent signal for potential development. Plus, a fire hose of moisture continues to pump into the southeast. Several states under flood alerts. New this morning along the lower Texas coast, an upgrade to a level 3 out of 4 flash flood risk. And we're trading Saturday sunshine for some Sunday showers. It's a gloomy end to the weekend along the I-95 corridor, but a cold front will give way to the first chance of October frost. Millions will wake up feeling the chill tomorrow. Good morning, everyone. Thank you so much for joining us. We're coming to you on Fox Weather. I'm Melanie Black.
2: Hey, and I'm Bane Froney. A lot going on. Obviously, we have the area in the Gulf that we're keeping an eye on, but the Gulf in general has just been so hot when it comes to the moisture content. We've had so much rain over there. It's just been a big deal for a lot of folks.
1: So we'll continue to watch that. But first, let's talk a little bit of sports here. It's a big Sunday of NFL action ahead with undefeated teams, Super Bowl contenders, and some major matchups to watch. Weather could also play a role in a few of these games. Let's bring in senior NFL writer for Outkick, Armando Salguero. Armando, great to have you back on Weather Command Weekend. So first off, let's break down the Patriots at the Bills. I was a New Englander before I moved to New York, so I understand the Patriots, right? We were so excited to get our golden boy, Drake May. But what do you think about this setup? What do you think of the game? It's a big test for New England against this undefeated Buffalo team.
3: That's true, Melanie. It's a big test for both of these teams because obviously, as far as weather is concerned, everybody's trying to avoid turnovers. You lose when you turn the ball over. The Bills turned the ball over 5 times last week and still managed to win. They can't keep going down that road and expect to be a contender this year. Obviously, Drake May is having his struggles. He leads the NFL in interceptions, Melanie. Bad, not good. So he's got to turn things around. He had a big game at Buffalo last year. Let's see what he can do today.
1: I will say that his wife does leave the NFL wags in those cute baking videos. Those are so sweet to see. But moving on to the Rams at the Eagles, these are both coming off of tough losses, right? Which team needs this win more?
3: Well, they both need it more. Obviously, if the Eagles are going to keep their rowdy fans happy, which is not easy, let me tell you, they need to win at home. They have the advantage. They're an outdoor team. The Rams are coming across the entire continent, and they are an indoor team going outdoors. They won't have Aaron Donald today. That's bad. They will have Puka Nacua for the first time this season. That's good.
1: Interesting. Okay, this one, I'm really excited to hear your take on this one. The Broncos at the 49ers, because weather could play a big factor in this one. First, let's talk about the play, and then we can get into the weather, because the 49ers, they've looked strong so far. What kind of challenges do the Broncos present this week?
3: The Broncos have a great defense, and they're going to need it, because right now, Brock Purdy, the 49ers quarterback, is playing better than any other quarterback in the NFL. He leads the NFL in touchdown passes, or is rather tied for it with Kirk Cousins. And he leads the NFL in passer rating. So that's awesome. As long as the weather cooperates, he's going to be fine. The Broncos, they're used to a little bad weather, but not this early in the season.
1: Okay, so you've covered the NFL for decades. And temperature-wise, does this ever impact the players? Because we've been following what's going on across California, where there are heat alerts in place and temperatures for that game, for the game in Santa Clara, in the 90s. And I'm thinking about these football players that have all this gear on. That's going to feel hot.
3: Well, obviously, you know, these guys, when they're coming into weather that they're not used to, especially hot weather, humid weather, there's problems, not just in the fact that it's hot and they're carrying, you know, 20 pounds of equipment on them, but the endurance factor, the ability to retain fluids, all of that factors, especially for guys that haven't acclimated. And you can't acclimate when you come into a venue one day before.
1: Yeah, that's a good point. It's just hard for the body to adjust. All right, out of all the games, which one are you most excited to watch today?
3: I'm excited about all of them, Melanie. There's a game right now going on in London. I dig them all.
1: All right. All right. We'll wrap it up here so you can get to that game in London. Armando, so good to see you again. Thanks for joining us. All right, and then we move on to the expansive flood threat across the South, switching gears from football on over to weather, because luckily those games that we just talked about aren't dealing with a lot of rain. But here you can see it, the expansive flood threat across the South and views that we had yesterday. On the right side of your screen, that was New Orleans, where at one point there was a flash flood warning for the city, where rainfall rates were coming down at 5.5 inches per hour. That's a lot of rain in a short period of time. I don't need to tell you that. You can figure that out with that coming down so quickly. And so here we look at what we're monitoring. Weather Prediction Center really highlighting this zone across the Gulf Coast region, Bain, where they're saying rainfall rates here as of this morning, 2 inches per hour. Ooh. So this will be one we continue to monitor. Flash flood warnings also across parts of the Florida Panhandle.
2: Yeah, I mean, this is going to be an intense day of rain. And I mean, look at the deep blues that we're seeing. That is some intense moisture. I'm not even just saying like, oh yeah, it's kind of humid out. This is some tropical moisture.
1: Because what was Christopher Tate, our weather producer, was looking at the soundings, the 12Z soundings, showing that the precipitable water values were nearing 2.5 inches, which is a lot of moisture. I think he even said it might have been a record.
2: It's breaking a record for the 12Z run. So, I mean, that's a daily record. That is broken. That is a very humid day.
1: It's getting into the weeds a little bit of what we look at as meteorologists, but essentially the precipitable water values, if you're not familiar with it, it looks at all the moisture in this vertical column of atmosphere, if you were to squeeze it all out, what you could get. So that's just to say, this is an extremely tropical air mass.
2: Yes, absolutely. So this is going to be an incredibly intense amount of rain that we could end up seeing out of these, some of these showers and obviously these storms too. Very widespread. The rain rates are going to be intense, but it's the consistency of the rain. It's going to be constant. It's going to be pretty much a washout for these areas all throughout the rest of this today and possibly even moving into a little bit for tomorrow morning.
1: Right. This morning, what we're monitoring, and this is taking us to the Florida Panhandle, where we have a couple of flash flood warnings that are in place. These have been ongoing for a little bit, and this is where we've picked up inches of rain with still more to come. So near Destin, that's where we have this flash flood warning, and 2 and 4 inches with about 1 to 3 more on the way.
2: Mm-hmm. So we have a ways to go with this on deck. I mean, we're going to be watching out for this widespread showers and potential for the next, 24 hours, really. But we look over into Corpus Christi or just to the south of it. That's where we do have that level 3 out of 4 when it comes to that flash flood threat. Look at how much rain we could still pick up. Or wait, this is from the past 12 hours. But we could see even more rain in the same exact zone.
1: That because of what we picked up and then because of what's expected today, the Weather Prediction Center upgraded it to a level 3 out of 4 flash flood risk. You can see it's a small little section of southern Texas, but encompasses Port Mansfield, Brownsville. So interesting. They're saying that you can pick up to 10 inches localized amount. So that's a lot of rain. And then we also watch for the flood threat still across the southeast, Atlanta, Savannah, Tallahassee, a few major cities mentioned there. You hear those raindrops, and then you take a look across Washington, D.C., where you can even see the low-hanging clouds in the distance. So you are waking up to overcast conditions, possibly even some drizzle across parts of the metropolitan area. But here, you do not see our American flag moving around too much, so not much of a breeze to speak of. Those are all the current conditions, and what can we thank for giving us this gloomy, lazy Sunday? Well, it's this area of low pressure that's developing along the coast and will continue to make its way off to the north. So closer to the coast, that's where you get a little bit more of this moisture that's going to work on in, and that's going to come in the form of light to moderate rain. Now, we've talked a lot about the extensive rain we're expecting for the southeast. This is a totally different story. There's not a lot of moisture. In fact, there's even high pressure that's off to the north that could undercut some of this moisture, and then that could keep it drier as well as not having as much rainfall. So rain amounts are going to be very light. There you can see the transport of moisture. Look at that. Spending more than 1,800 miles. Yeah, it had a long journey to go. There you see live radar over the past 3 hours. And we've really just haven't been monitoring much, right, Bane? We have a couple of these light showers moving northeast across New Jersey and now stretching into parts of southeastern PA. A batch of more moderate showers working across Virginia and then also closer to the Carolina coast. Some flashes of lightning, but not a whole lot of energy to speak of.
2: Right. It's just a little bit isolated. It's not complete washout, not super widespread. And even as we move into the later half of this morning and into the afternoon, there's a chance for some more light showers, but That's just all they are. Light.
1: I so love the video, thing. Too, that we're showing from the canoer from the nor'easter last weekend and all that flooding. That's not going to be. You don't need that.
2: No.
1: You know, you can't get the canoe out in your road this week.
2: You can hardly even get a puddle probably from some of these showers. Yeah. It's just going to be a bit of an annoying. Maybe bring the umbrella with you, but if you don't, you'll be okay. Maybe just a bad hair day, but we'll take it. And honestly, it's just going to be a little bit gloomy out there. The clouds will stick around pretty much all day long for the I-95 corridor for the Northeast. And then those temperatures start to drop, which will feel nice for those of us that are waiting for it. I want to wear my sweaters, but for the rest of the day today, just kind of gloomy.
1: Definitely. Tomorrow morning, starting it off with a lot of clouds, depending on your location, really Washington down toward Raleigh. That's where I think you're going to have a little bit more in the way of clouds and even a chance for some spot showers. But if you were wondering what is moving through to give us this, well, it's this cold front. This is very evident, right? Because you have the clouds right here and then right here, all the drier air that's working on it. And that's what Bain alluded to, is that it's going to bring us this drop in temperatures. Today, though, you're not going to have much movement in Washington, D.C. Pretty much what you feel right now is how it's going to feel for the entire day. And that is thanks to the thick blanket of overcast conditions. So low 60s, it's cool. We keep it cloudy with a chance for some drizzle or some showers.
2: Yeah, it's just going to be, I've been saying it all morning, it's a little spooky. It's October, so we've been ready for this. But I mean, even today, as we look into New York City, maybe a couple hours with a few showers trying to pop up this afternoon and evening, not going to completely ruin the plans. It's going to feel good out there for a nice walk. Maybe you can put the sweatshirt on, but probably not for long. It's going to be in the low 60s, so nothing too crazy out there, which is the good news. But if you are ready for the cooler temperatures, like me, good news for you. That's what we got ahead for your upcoming forecast. It's going to be after this break. We're talking about some cooler temperatures for October. So let's start to feel the chill. Temperature-wise, it's not going to be like this. Look at that. Upper 40s for right now in some of these zones. But once we get into later on this weekend, especially for the beginning, we could have our first frost on the way for New England Northeast. We'll be right back after this.

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1: I'm Brian Norcross with a Hurricane HQ Minute about the new style forecast cone coming from the National Hurricane Center. With some new thinking and some new math, the NHC has produced a slightly restyled experimental forecast cone for the 2026 season. This is the Hurricane Milton cone we've been used to. Based on past forecast errors, the center of the storm should stay inside the cone about two-thirds of the time. But it turns out the errors across the track, in other words, where on the coast the center of the storm will hit, is better forecast than along the track when it will hit. Using that fact, the new cone looks like this. Not much different, right? But now the center will stay within this cone about 90% of the time. When you compare them, you see that the new experimental cone is slightly bigger and longer. But in practice, they'll be about the same. The key point is that we'll be able to be more confident that the center of the hurricane will stay inside the cone once the 90% cone goes into regular use. Fox Weather, for all seasons, for all America.
2: Currently under investigation. We're thinking possibly human caused just due to the fact that we haven't had any lightning in the area for multiple weeks. That area has not seen fire for several decades, so that's another issue as well, is just very heavy vegetation loading.
3: That was Seneca Smith, a spokesperson for the Angeles National Forest. The Bouquet Fire burning about 40 miles north of Los Angeles. More than 1,000 acres burned. Some good news, though. Helicopters working through the night made progress. First responders reporting they've knocked down the bulk of the flames. Evacuation orders remain in place as they continue to contain the perimeter. An elevated fire weather risk remains in place alongside extreme heat warnings. Now we take you to Glens Falls, New York, where temperatures this morning in the 40s. So feeling a little bit more of that fall chill. And in fact, it's this fall chill that's going to be felt by more and more Americans as we go further through the work week. Saratoga Springs looks lovely, too. Plenty of sunshine and that cool, crisp air. So here's the drill. We've got this dip in the jet stream, and then that's going to continue to sag south, allows for this cooler and drier air to continue to drain on in. So by the time we go through this week, there will be people across interior northeast locations and into New England that are going to experience frost. We'll have some frosty starts. Already have frost and freeze alerts for Wisconsin and Michigan, where you see the blue indicates freeze warnings come tomorrow morning for northern Michigan and into parts of Wisconsin. So want to make sure you're bundling those kids up at the bus stop come tomorrow. Here's a high temperature departure, and some spots closest to the Canadian border in northern New England will experience temperatures that'll be 20 to 30 degrees below average. That's our high temperatures come tomorrow. So this is an air mass that is not normal, and it'll continue to sag down to the south as that cold front moves offshore. So more than 50 million Americans will experience below average temperatures of some sort through this week. Let's look at forecasted high temperatures tomorrow. Here's what to plan for if you're all across the inland locations. Temperatures will be in the upper 50s, near 60 degrees. Closer to the coast, you have more of that ocean influence, so your temperature's not going to be quite as cool, but in the mid to upper 60s, so that'll feel nice. 70s across the mid-Atlantic through the Tennessee Valley. By Tuesday morning, we still get that drop off. You can see where you're going to feel some of the coolest to chilliest temperatures in the 30s. Alpena dropping to 35, Burlington to 39, and you even have places on the coast down into D.C. dropping into the 40s. Look at that. Charleston, too, dropping near 43. So you might have to bring some warmer clothes out of the closet that you haven't touched just yet. Tuesday, high temperatures in the mid to upper 50s. We have near 60 degrees closer to the coast, and you're in the 70s across the Ohio Valley down through the mid-Atlantic. Here's the page turner. This is as we get into Wednesday. A lot of us will drop even farther. So temperatures like Pittsburgh down into Charleston, even Raleigh in the 40s, even on over to Paducah, too. So this has some stretching power as it moves into the Tennessee, Kentucky Valley, and then areas that are in northern New England experiencing temperatures that are certainly going to drop into the 30s. So at this point, I think we can expect maybe some spots dropping below freezing. Burlington, Vermont, here's a look at what you can expect. So come Tuesday and Wednesday, you have there are morning low temperatures that might not even make it to 40 degrees. On average, we're right near 46. So that's just a tad bit below average for this time of year. But really quite a change in Raleigh, North Carolina. Look at this shift. Tomorrow, we keep a lot of those clouds around, which we showed you on our future forecast. Maybe the chance for a spot shower. So that's like a blanket. It keeps your temperatures from dropping all that much. But you won't have the cloud blanket come Wednesday morning. Temperatures dropping near 49 degrees. So that's certainly going to feel well below average for this time of year. Typically, on average, we dropped about the mid to upper 60s. It will be short-lived. So if you're not a fan of the chill just yet, it's a little bit of tease for what's ahead come the end of fall and into winter, because then temperatures are going to rebound up into the mid to upper 50s for the morning. Enjoy it, because below average temperatures are with us for a majority of the work week.
4: The fall foliage is out and about. It's ready to go in the Northeast New England area, but also on some of our West Coast regions too. Take a look at this. Over into Colorado, as well as up towards Idaho, Montana, we do have areas near peak, at peak, and almost past peak as well when it comes to those fall colors. So it's time to get out there, take some pictures, and send them into here, us at Fox Weather. We want to see those beautiful colors popping up. You can see for this week a little bit closer into the more northwestern parts of the region of the country, we do have a lot more of that fall foliage popping up a lot quicker for us. Idaho, in the next couple of, maybe next week or two, we're going to be past peak. So definitely want to take advantage of those beautiful fall colors for right now. Same goes for Montana. We have some widespread fall foliage on deck for you guys. Over into Colorado, things are starting to get close to that past peak mark. So hopefully you're able to enjoy that for just a little bit. It does go very fast. Once those colors change, you got about a week or two to enjoy it before all the leaves are gone. But looking into next week, that's when we'll start to watch for more of that peak fall foliage for folks into the Northeast, as well as the New England area. Plus over into the Midwest, the Northern Tier, that's when we'll start to see more of those colors popping up too. So Michigan, you guys are on deck for near peak for next week. Same goes for Wisconsin, Minnesota. Also, we're looking into areas into the Dakotas. The Dakotas into, especially North Dakota, next week, you guys are going to be hitting your peak. It's going to be beautiful out there. So for our fall leaf chasers, this is going to be the perfect time to be heading up towards the Northern Tier. Now, we also have quite a bit going on when it comes to our atmosphere. We have that high pressure system that's going to be keeping things nice and hot over on the West Coast. So even though we got the fall foliage going on, it might look like fall, doesn't always necessarily feel like it right now. So we're actually monitoring some potential records being broken. Record heat peaks moving into Monday for some of these zones. We got some above average temperatures also starting to filter on in. So we'll be looking out for that. That's mostly going to be heading into late week. We're talking areas into Colorado, which again are heading into their peak when it comes to the fall foliage. Plus places over into Utah. We're also looking into areas farther up towards the north, over into Idaho, where we could see some of those really intense heat. So the October heat wave, it's coming on in. So whether you like the spooky season or not, it's going to be feeling a little bit less like fall, maybe a little bit more like summertime temperatures. That's trying to hang on for a little bit longer, even though our leaves, they are starting to change. So if you're going to be heading that way to get some of that fall foliage looks, get some pictures, you might want to dress accordingly, because it is going to be a little bit of a warmer one. And speaking of, it has been incredibly warm along the West Coast for us. We've been seeing those temperatures really ramping up along California, especially along the coast there. Areas like L.A., Santa Maria, Bakersfield, California, Melanie, they are feeling the heat this weekend and even moving into next week.
3: Yeah, all this heat really started on Friday. So that's when we started first seeing these heat alerts. You can see where we have the extreme heat warnings that shaded in pink now includes parts of Death Valley, which is really no surprise. Then you have heat advisories from the Sacramento Valley south through the Central Coast and the San Joaquin Valley. These are actually going to run all the way until Thursday.
4: Ooh, it's going to be a long stretch where we have the heat. So yes, it's October. Does it feel like it? No, not right now on the West Coast. But I mean, we look at these temperatures, 103 on Friday, 104 on Saturday. Now, Saturday's record high was 108 over into the LA area. So not close to that, but anything over 100 degrees, that's hot. That is for sure.
3: And this is a rare thing for LA in October. The first time in 6 years to have consecutive 100 degree days. And we just turned the page into October. We could potentially reach five consecutive days of triple digits or more. Obviously, when you have games going on, you have the Division League Series. And that is game two today. Mm-hmm. Another hot one. Yesterday was a hot one, too.
4: Yeah, exactly. And this game, it begins at 8 o'clock, but even then, it's still going to be a warm one out there. Those temperatures are going to still stick around into the 90s. Thankfully, though, not a whole lot when it comes to our risk of weather impact besides the temperatures. So when we look at those temps climbing into the 90s, the triple digits, it doesn't feel too good out there, not only for our players, but for those trying to head to the game there too, Melanie.
3: Yeah, that's where temperatures are going to be in the low 90s. We still keep that ROWI at a low end of things, but you're sensitive to those temperatures, and that's what you're dealing with. Yesterday, Magic Johnson, so he's a big-time Dodgers fan, obviously. He was thanking everyone for coming out to the game when it was over triple digits. I'm sure he'll have something to say again today.
4: Yes, absolutely. Now, today, forecasted highs. Bakersfield, California, that's where I worked. 103 degrees, 101 for L.A. Fresno, also hanging out in the triple digits there.
3: Yeah, my old city. Sacramento, 96, and well above average here. And then when you talk about the fact that it's dry and then also you have hot temperatures, factor in the Santa Ana winds, those offshore drying winds, this elevates the risk for wildfires to start or easily spread if they do. So we have that elevated fire weather outlook that'll be in place today and tomorrow.
4: Mm-hmm, absolutely. Something to keep in mind as we move into the next few days, next 24 hours or so. But tomorrow, same goes. Not much relief. Like you said there, Melanie, these heat alerts are going to be on deck until Thursday. We have all week long. So buckle up, make sure you're hydrating, be careful out in this heat, take breaks in the air conditioning if you can.
3: Definitely. And let's take a look at some video from yesterday. These were the storms that rocked New Orleans. Brandi Campbell was out there tracking some of those storms. In fact, at one point, rainfall rates were 5.5 inches per hour. The storms will continue to hit the Gulf Coast, all while a new area to watch is also tagged in the Gulf. We'll break down what you need to know coming up.
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1: Welcome back to Weather Command Weekend. Check out this video from Texas. First responders in El Paso rescued a dog trapped in the back of a pickup truck. This is as it was being submerged by floodwaters. This happened during Central Texas's first major flood event in more than 2 months. If you look closely, you'll be able to see that poor little dog just shaking and shivering while rescue crews from Texas's Task Force 1 worked their best to remove him from the truck. The team, they were successful, thankfully, and able to save the dog and bring him to shore. And the driver was also safely rescued.
2: Oh, that is so scary. Good, thank God that everyone's safe. But, oh, it always makes me so sad when you see the pets.
1: They're just so helpless, and you just love happy endings like this. I know ahead of this event, we had talked to the Texas Task Force 1, and they had crews that were out with those high water rescue boats, and they were prepared for conditions like this. Mm-hmm. And there you can see a good scenario, good things unfolded from this
2: exactly.
1: rescue.
2: Exactly. We can always see that happening. But, oh, thank goodness they were there and able to get everybody out safely. But, gosh, I mean, the rain, it has not stopped in parts of Texas and also throughout the Southeast.
1: It just continues to shift east. Here's a live look at Jacksonville, Florida. We show you this. Not too bad right now, but this is one spot that could be picking up inches of rain going forward. You can see that feels like temperature close to 90 degrees. So there's plenty of moisture to work with. It's still thanks to this upper level low that's been spinning in the Gulf and continues to toss moisture closer to the coast across the Gulf States region. So when you look at the state of things on live radar, you can see some of the pockets of some heavier rain bane. We've been monitoring flash flood warnings that have been in place across the Florida Panhandle. So two flash flood warnings that still remain in place right near Destin. But that's not the only scenario closer to the Texas coast. One that area we really watch for is the southern tip of Texas.
2: Oh, absolutely. I think just south of Corpus Christi, we do have that level 3 out of 4 when it comes to that flash flood potential. And that's where that danger zone will be for some folks. We've already seen in the past 12 hours, 2 to 3 inches of rain has fallen widespread. Other areas picking up even more than that. And the fact is, we have so much moisture that's just going to be filtering in to this area. So we could see areas picking up more than or nearly 10 inches of rain once all is said and done today.
1: Incredible amounts. And then you go to the southeast where we have several states that are under flood alerts. Here are some localized spots could pick up to 8 inches of rain. National Weather Service office out of Tallahassee saying there could even be some spots up to 10 inches. Obviously very localized amounts, but it just goes to show you the amount of moisture that we're working with. New Orleans, a 12Z sounding, that was a daily record near about 2.5 inches when you look at the precipitable water values that we were looking at, which essentially just talks about the amount of moisture that could be condensed out in a vertical column of the atmosphere. Any way you put it, there's a lot to work with, and it's going to get squeezed out.
2: Oh, yeah, definitely. And they have very intense rain rates. That's number one why we do have these flood watches and flood potential for us. But it's the storms that are training each other. The rain is just going to be consistent. Once it starts, it does not want to stop. I mean, honestly, it's a bit of a washout for a lot of folks throughout the southeast, especially along the coast there for today and moving overnight into tomorrow morning. So watch out for those slick spots. But you'll notice, too, Melanie, you mentioned it, that flood threat does extend up to the Carolinas. It's a big chunk of real estate that needs to be on high alert. So all of that rain is going to start to move up to the Carolinas, that moisture, too, obviously, into the later half of this afternoon.
1: And this will continue to linger into tomorrow morning. Not for everyone, but still some spotty showers. Obviously, the farther south that you are, that's where you could encounter some pockets of heavier rain, and then some better conditions await us. At least some of us. This front is slowly going to sag down to the south, usher in some drier, even some cooler air. Not for Florida, though. You are pretty much dealing with the stalled out boundary through the majority of the week, so that will lead to more rounds of showers on top of what we're already expecting through tomorrow. So you can see the bulk of the heaviest rain for southern Georgia into northern Florida, where there could be some isolated pockets 5 to 8 inches, and then pretty much a good chunk of that area, 2 to 3 inches.
2: Yeah, I mean, it's widespread that we could see that much. I mean, yes, the isolated areas will be a lot more. That's going to be a possibility. And when we're talking about some of this flood threat, too, for areas into Atlanta, I mean, a big travel hub for so many people come flying in and out of that area for layovers and everything. So we'll have to watch out for the low-lying clouds, or the low ceilings. The thing is, the good news about this, it's not looking at a severe threat. It's just going to be rain. So hopefully with the travel impacts, it'll be okay. But definitely expect some more of those delays, maybe some cancellations.
1: Better to see raindrops than lightning bolts.
2: Exactly.
3: Up
2: 30% chance for something tropical developing out of the Bay of Campeche. This is within the next 7 days. And we kind of have everything working in its favor. We have a very broad area of rotation right now, not quite creating that low yet, but we are forecasted to see that developing in the coming days. Now, once we look into our moisture content too, you can even see an enhanced satellite. We have a bit of convection ongoing throughout the Gulf as well as into the Caribbean. But it's going to be later on this week where we can start to see a bit more of that conducive, or it becoming a bit more conducive. But what's going on? Here's the setup. We got those high pressure systems dominating much of the country. That low then increases, it drops, which basically means it gets a whole lot stronger. Plus, the jet stream, the upper level jet streak, is going to be helping aid in removing all of that air from the Gulf, and that's going to help consolidate that low pressure system, making it stronger, and then eventually possibly developing into something tropical as well. Now, back to that flooding impact that we're dealing with right now. In the next couple of days, we have that front that's going to be slowly sagging farther south, impacting Florida, sitting there for a while, and that's going to aid in the potential for that low developing, getting stronger, and then eventually becoming tropical. Specifically, the AI models, they're really into this low becoming something tropical, or at least hinting at this low developing and having some sort of tropical impacts. For right now, when we look at our tropical threat, this is our Fox Weather exclusive model. It takes into account all the models, the GFS, the AI, the Euro, and it puts it into perspective how likely something tropical is to develop. For right now, it's in that low medium range. It did bump up a little bit in the past 12 hours, so that's something also to keep in mind. And no matter what, if we see something tropical develop or not, we're going to have some rain. We have a lot of moisture out in the atmosphere for the Gulf, so we're going to have some intense downpours. That's going to be a possibility. And you'll note, this is a zone that we don't necessarily need a whole lot of rain. They're getting it right now. So next weekend, it could be another washout for these folks along the Gulf Coast, Louisiana, parts of Texas, Alabama, Mississippi, the panhandle of Florida, something we're going to be monitoring very closely. But let's jump back to that tropical impact or the tropical potential, because, again, lots of warm water. We have water temperatures, upper 80s, low 90s. That is fuel. That's jet fuel for these tropical systems. They need warm water. They need very little wind shear, and they need some moisture. We got the moisture, we have the warm water, and of course, we don't have a whole lot of wind shear either impacting the Gulf. So everything's working in its favor if we get some that low to develop, and that tropical development is going to be there. So water temperatures for right now also within the Gulf, they're on the higher end. They're above average for this year, and they have been the entirety of this hurricane season. Now, it is important to note, too, that once we start to head to the end of hurricane season, we tend to see a lot more of that tropical development develop a little bit closer to home. Along the mid-Atlantic, we're seeing them a lot of times in the Caribbean, as well as into the Gulf. With those homegrown systems, they can be a bit dangerous because they can pop up quickly and they can make landfall very quickly. And of course, with the elements, with the environment that we have, they can get strong very, very fast as well. So it's something we're monitoring. There's nothing tropical out there yet. We hardly even have that low. It's just an area of very, very broad rotation for right now. But it is something that we're taking seriously and monitoring very, very well. We still have 24% of hurricane and tropical storm activity available for the rest of the season. It is not over till it's over. So we're keeping a close eye on what's going on in the Gulf over the next 7 days.
1: You hear those raindrops, and then you take a look across Washington, D.C., where you can even see the low-hanging clouds in the distance. So you are waking up to overcast conditions, possibly even some drizzle across parts of the metropolitan area. But here, you do not see our American flag moving around too much, so not much of a breeze to speak of. Those are all the current conditions, and what can we thank for giving us this gloomy, lazy Sunday? Well, it's this area of low pressure that's developing along the coast and will continue to make its way off to the north. So closer to the coast, that's where you get a little bit more of this moisture that's going to work on in, and that's going to come in the form of light to moderate rain. Now, we've talked a lot about the extensive rain we're expecting for the southeast. This is a totally different story. There's not a lot of moisture. In fact, there's even high pressure that's off to the north that could undercut some of this moisture, and then that could keep it drier as well as not having as much rainfall. So rain amounts are going to be very light. There you can see the transport of moisture. Look at that. Spanning more than 1,800 miles. Yeah, it had a long journey to go. There you see live radar over the past 3 hours. And we've really just haven't been monitoring much, right, Bane? We have a couple of these light showers moving northeast across New Jersey and now stretching into parts of southeastern PA. A batch of more moderate showers working across Virginia and then also closer to the Carolina coast. Some flashes of lightning, but not a whole lot of energy to speak of.
2: Right. It's just a little bit isolated. It's not complete washout, not super widespread. And even as we move into the later half of this morning and into the afternoon, there's a chance for some more light showers, but that's just all they are. Light.
1: I love the video, too, that we're showing from the canoer from the nor'easter last weekend and all that flooding. That's not going to be. You don't need that.
2: No.
1: You can't get the canoe out in your road this week.
2: You can hardly even get a puddle probably from some of these showers. Yeah. It's just going to be a bit of an annoying. Maybe bring the umbrella with you. But if you don't, you'll be OK. Maybe just a bad hair day. But we'll take it. And honestly, it's just going to be a little bit gloomy out there. The clouds will stick around pretty much all day long for the I-95 corridor, for the northeast. And then those temperatures start to drop, which will feel nice for those of us that are waiting for it. I want to wear my sweaters, but for the rest of the day today, just kind of gloomy.
1: Definitely. Tomorrow morning, starting it off with a lot of clouds, depending on your location, really Washington down toward Raleigh. That's where I think you're going to have a little bit more in the way of clouds and even a chance for some spot showers. But if you were wondering what is moving through to give us this, well, it's this cold front. This is very evident, right? Because you have the clouds right here and then right here, all the drier air that's working on it. And that's what Bain alluded to, is that it's going to bring this drop in temperatures. Today, though, you're not going to have much movement in Washington, D.C. Pretty much what you feel right now is how it's going to feel for the entire day, and that is thanks to the thick blanket of overcast conditions. So low 60s, it's cool. We keep it cloudy with a chance for some drizzle or some showers.
2: Yeah, it's just going to be, I've been saying it all morning, it's a little spooky. It's October, so we've been ready for this. But I mean, even today, as we look into New York City, maybe a couple hours with a few showers trying to pop up this afternoon and evening, not going to completely ruin the plans. It's going to feel good out there for a nice walk. Maybe you can put the sweatshirt on, but probably not for long. It's going to be in the low 60s, so nothing too crazy out there, which is the good news. But if you are ready for the cooler temperatures like me, good news for you. That's what we got ahead for your upcoming forecast. Going to be after this break. We're talking about some cooler temperatures for October. So let's start to feel the chill temperature wise. It's not going to be like this. Look at that, upper 40s for right now in some of these zones. But once we get into later on this weekend, especially for the beginning, we could have our first frost on the way for New England Northeast. We'll be right back after this.

0: Hey, good morning. Here are the headlines we're tracking now, sponsored by T-Mobile for Business. First, we head to the Gulf, where there could be a little tropical trouble here. The National Hurricane Center has designated a new area to watch. It has about a 30% chance of developing into a broad area of low pressure over the next few days as it would drift across the southwestern portion of the Gulf. So we'll continue to keep you updated on that. Also updated on the southeast flood threat that encompasses more Americans today, where some heavy rain could lead to some pretty impressive rainfall rates. So that spans for more than half a dozen states that have flood alerts in place. Then we travel up the I-95 corridor after a beautiful Saturday. Today, a little bit of a change of pace as we're stuck under a lot of clouds and the chance for some showers. It's going to be light, but eventually this is all associated with an area of low pressure in a front that's going to usher in a much cooler work week for us. All that and more just ahead.
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2: Let's take a look outside in Houston right now. It's been a bit of a hazier day as we take a live look into the Lone Star State. Texas has been dealing with some flash flooding this week, and the threat, it's not over quite yet. Plus, a new area to watch is out in the Gulf. But let's focus on Texas and bring in Fox 26 Houston meteorologist Allison Gargaro in for some Texas tea. Allison, so good to see you. How's everything going out there? I know it's been incredibly rainy for you guys.
3: Oh, yes, it is. And the thing is, we need the rain, but not all at once. I'm very glad that we're actually going to be feeling a little more like fall. I have to put it in air quotes once this rain clears out starting early this week.
2: Absolutely. But you know what? The cooler air, we will take it when we can in Texas. I understand. You know, we still have the threat, though, for some more of that flooding. Yeah. I know it's a little bit more south from where you guys are at currently in Houston, but we got that level 3 out of 4 still for parts of Texas.
3: I know, and looking at that, and you see exactly where the front is, it's kind of like, okay, what's going on here? I mean, we had like two systems colliding over the Lone Star State yesterday. We had this front that was just kind of like hanging out over southeast Texas. It was taking its sweet time. And then tropical moisture coming from the Gulf. I mean, hello, Atlantic hurricane season. And that's just been driving these rain chances up. So I do expect this front to slowly shift off to the east. But for our friends in South Texas, I mean, we're talking south of Corpus Christi, going to be getting in on more rounds of that heavy rain. And then I think Texas is slowly going to be getting out of that. And then the heavy rain threat is going to be shifting a little bit closer to, let's say, Louisiana, and then even into the panhandle of Florida. Now, like you mentioned, we saw flash flood warnings across the state earlier this week. I mean, it's been day after day after day of this really heavy rain. And yeah, there were some spots in Northwest Harris County, which is the county that Houston's located in, that on Thursday got 6 to 8 inches of rain. Now, other spots, and maybe you're joining us from Houston, you're saying, wait, I didn't even get a drop. That's just kind of how this goes. It's where the front set up. But I do expect the heaviest rain to be along our coastal zones. We're talking from Bolivar Peninsula to Galveston Island, and then maybe a few isolated showers. Bay, and the one good thing is we have the Texans-Cowboys game happening at noon Central Time, and tailgaters are already out and about, and I really think that the weather is going to be cooperating, at least for the tailgaters.
2: Hey, we will take it. Anything for those tailgaters, all right? We're trying to hold off a little bit. You guys deserve a little bit of a break, that's for sure. But, you know, Allison, we're now looking at a new area that was tagged an area to watch in the Gulf. When we talk about tropics, I mean, Atlantic has been quiet, but the Gulf, it's been very, very warm. Those sea surface temperatures are hot.
3: But just looking at that 86 degrees in the region that we're watching, where an area of low pressure could develop, yeah, that's toasty. And wind shear, you know, is not doing us any help either. So we'll be watching the Bay of Campeche. But by the middle of the week, models are hinting that, yeah, an area of low pressure could form. Now, it's interesting to look at the AI models versus the GFS versus the European. Some of them have it a little bit slower. But what I'm hoping, and you did a really good job at explaining a little bit earlier on in the show, that another front will be rolling through, that it's kind of going to pick up this low and take it away from us here in Texas. And obviously, I don't want a tropical system to hit anyone. But here in Houston, we have had 3 tropical storms that have impacted us directly. And yeah, it's been a quiet season, but like you said, the Gulf has been pretty active. So I think for folks that are maybe wondering, okay, wait, are we going to be getting a late season storm? Kind of what's the deal? We got to wait and see what happens. Like I mentioned, if something slows down, it has a little bit more time to develop versus if it's a little bit faster. I do think that, yes, rain chances are going to be on the rise, especially compared to the dry weather that's expected midweek, let's say Friday, Saturday for us here in Houston, and then for our

0: Texas Tea with us on a Sunday. Fox 26 Houston's Allison Gargaro, thanks again for joining us. Have a great Sunday.
1: From one guest to another, Florida is bracing for days of heavy rain as a slow-moving front pulls in deep tropical moisture, bringing a growing flash flood threat to parts of North Florida and the Panhandle. So joining us is National Weather Service Emergency Response Specialist for Florida, Kelly Godsey. Kelly, thank you so much for joining us. I'm looking at radar this morning. We have a couple of flash flood warnings that are in place across the Panhandle. Looks like some heavy rain. Then also these flood alerts that run until tomorrow morning. So what are you watching?
2: Right. That's exactly right. We're watching a lot of moisture coming out of the Gulf, colliding with that front that's approaching from the north. And so we've already seen some areas in the Florida Panhandle, Navarre, Destin, that had 5 to 6 inches of rain just overnight. And there's still more rain to come today. So we're watching all across North Florida from Pensacola over to Jacksonville, the potential today to see 4 to 6 inches of rain over a widespread area. And then right along the immediate Gulf Coast, in the Panhandle and Florida Big Bend, some areas can see some isolated amounts today of over 10 inches of rain on top of what they've already seen so far. So we're really concerned about that flash flood threat. We've got a slight risk for flash flooding, that level 2 of 4, the potential that it could go a little bit higher later today. So with that in mind, we're really encouraging folks to be very cautious that they're getting out today. Have those phones in hand to get those wireless emergency alerts when flash flood warnings are issued, and stay out of those flooded roads. Always remember, turn around, don't drown, and avoid that heavy rain when it is out there.
1: Always good words of advice. It is your rainy season, but when I hear numbers like up to 10 inches and you're under flood alerts, I mean, that's a lot. Do you think people living there are ready for that or prepared for that?
2: Well, I think one thing we're really trying to get the word out with these flood watches is, you know, the fact that it hasn't rained a lot across North Florida, particularly the Florida Panhandle and Florida Big Bend, really over the last 3 to 4 months. We've been really dry for a long time. But the rainfall rates with these systems are going to be especially heavy, 3 to 4 inches in an hour in some cases. So even if it's been very dry, the rates overcome the dryness, and that leads to flash flooding. So it doesn't take much when it's raining that hard, that quickly to impact some of these urban communities, particularly along the coast.
1: Yeah, when you're talking about rainfall rates, 3 to 4 inches per hour, that's a lot in a short period of time. Let's jump to Tuesday, because a coastal low could develop off the northeast coast. And what impacts do you think that could bring along the coast?
2: Sure, that's a really great point. So when we have really strong onshore flow into northeast Florida, and then you couple that with rainfall that's also going to be occurring in the Jacksonville area, that's when we start to worry about not just the flash flood threat, but also the coastal flood threat as well. So we start bringing 25, 30 knot winds into northeast Florida's coast. We're going to see coastal flooding spread into the St. Johns River. That makes it very difficult not only for the rainfall in Jacksonville to run off, but then we're raising that river as well as that tide moves inland, and that leads to moderate coastal flooding throughout the St. Johns, creating bigger impacts in the Metro Jacksonville area.
1: So looking at the forecast, we've been monitoring really all the way up until Thursday pretty closely. When do you think this is finally going to end, or is there an end? Are we going to keep this wet pattern in place?
2: So we're watching two things. Across the northern part of the state, I think we've got to get through Tuesday before we start to see any really significant relief from the heavy rainfall. But then that rainfall threat's going to shift into central and maybe southern Florida Wednesday into Thursday. But then we're watching to see what happens on the back end of the week. By the time we get to Friday and Saturday, what's happening in the southwestern Gulf? Are we going to see the front lift back to the north a little bit more and bring us round two of a heavy rainfall event going into next weekend? So I think this is round one for us through Tuesday, and then we're going to have to wait and see what we're going to be watching Thursday and Friday. But some of the same areas that are getting hit with very heavy rainfall today, Monday and Tuesday, could be under the gun again by the time we get to this coming weekend.
1: You mentioned South Florida. I'm heading to Palm Beach tomorrow. We have a Fox Weather beach house that airs on Wednesday, so the show will go on despite the chance for showers and storms, but not the ideal week for it. I appreciate your time. This was such a great breakdown of what we can expect in Florida this week. National Weather Service Emergency Response Specialist for Florida, Kelly Godsey.
2: All right. Thank you. Good to be with you.
1: All right, let's head to Philly, where you're taking a look at the stadium there. Current temperature at 60 degrees.

0: How's our Roey looking at the link later on today? Kickoff for the Rams versus the Eagles at 1 p.m. Bane.
1: Hey, it's exciting stuff. And the good news is our Roey, our risk of weather impact, it's going to be on the lower end of things. Hey, we got to dodge a couple of showers out there, but that's not going to be the worst thing in the world for us. So altogether, we're going with the low risk of weather impact for this game. I will say the temperatures are my favorite part of this because they're going to be in the 60s. And that is perfect football weather, if you ask me.
0: Imagine if they were playing in L.A. today. This would be a much different story. Temperatures in the 90s, feeling hot for them. But yeah, this is cool and comfortable. We decided that this is our perfect football weather. Green Bay Packers at the Tampa Bay Buccaneers. This one is going to not have a whole lot of precipitation impact, which is good. You remember back in September, that long delay that we had due to the weather? Not the case today. It's more that temperature impact.
1: Exactly. And it's going to be a hot one. Plus with the moisture, the humidity, it's going to feel even hotter. So even though our temperatures, they're in the upper 80s, our temperatures will feel like upper 90s, triple digits. Just make sure you're hydrating out there.
0: Yeah, always good words of advice. Well, thank you so much for joining us here on Weather Command Weekend. We have another hour that's coming up straight ahead. We'll talk more about any of our game

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1: Tropical trouble loading. The National Hurricane Center designates a new area to watch close to home in the Gulf. AI and traditional models showing a decent signal for potential development. Meanwhile, a fire hose of moisture continues to pump into the southeast. Several states under flood alerts. And new this morning, along the lower Texas coast, an upgrade to a level 3 out of 4 flash flood risk. We're trading Saturday sunshine for some Sunday showers. It's a gloomy end to the weekend along the I-95 corridor, but a cold front will give way to the first chance of October frost. Millions will wake up feeling the chill tomorrow. Good morning, everyone. Thank you so much for spending part of your Sunday with us. We're coming to you on Fox Weather. I'm Melanie Black.
2: Hey, and I'm Bane Froney. Like you were saying, Melanie, a whole lot going on, especially when we're talking south and the Gulf when it comes to that new area to watch. But oh my gosh, we have nonstop rain on the way for the Gulf Coast.
1: Yeah, this has been a week-long event that continues to push across the Gulf Coast states. And we'll continue monitoring an ongoing flood threat there and even into Florida through the work week. But first, let's take you to a news update that we have out of Massachusetts, where the U.S. Coast Guard is searching for 6 people after a medical transport plane disappeared off the coast of Nantucket. The FAA lost contact with the plane around 2 a.m. Saturday. It was flying from Bermuda to Boston. Coast Guard officials say they found a debris field confirmed to be from the aircraft last night. 6 people unaccounted for as search efforts continue. The Coast Guard is expected to hold a press conference right about now and will provide an update on the search. Now we take you on over to Louisiana. We have some raindrops on the camera lens, low visibility, and then there to the right side of your screen. That's what it looks like yesterday. Our own Fox Weather correspondent Brandi Campbell was out in New Orleans. And at one point last night, we were tracking a flash flood warning for the city where rainfall rates were 5.5 inches per hour. That was a lot of rain in a short amount of time. And today we're still watching where this upper level low has set up across the Gulf. And it's the same story here. We still get all this moisture that's getting wrapped around this low, and it's just getting pushed to the southeast coast. So for the Gulf Coast states and Bane, when we've been watching live radar this morning, we've been monitoring this ongoing situation across the Florida Panhandle. As I look at our Fox Weather Alert System, we have one flash flood warning that remains until 10:45 a.m. Central Time. But also what we're monitoring is what's happening across Texas. So down into the southern tip of Texas, if you could bring Bane in, there you can see where we're picking up on more rainfall. And this is going to be another area of concern because of what we've already picked up over the past 12 hours and what's happening today.
2: Exactly. I mean, we already have very saturated ground. And when we have a very saturated area, it's hard for any of that rain to get soaked up. So not only is it going to be just days on end of just kind of gloomy and doomy weather, but now we have even more of a threat, a level 3 out of 4 when it comes to that flash flood threat. There has been so much moisture in the atmosphere. I mean, we were looking at the PWOT earlier, just an incredible amount. It has to be very, very careful when we get that energy tapping into it. It's like wringing out a wet towel. Just all that water comes down very quickly. Intense rain rates, plus, I mean, the showers, they don't stop. They're really just filtering in the same areas over and over again.
1: Yeah, it's interesting you brought up that PWOT because New Orleans, when you look at New Orleans, our producer behind the scenes, Christopher Tate, was saying that the 12Z sounding had a record amount of the precipitable water value, just nearing 2.5 inches, which just goes to tell you the kind of atmosphere we're dealing with. This is very tropical, and so this is going to lead to that ongoing flood threat that now expands with flood alerts into tomorrow morning for nearly half a dozen states.
2: Absolutely. I mean, we've been seeing this pretty much all weekend long. It's going to be a washout really for today, sadly. It's just one of those days. Staying indoors is going to be your best bet. You don't want to be on the roads with this, not only because, well, we're going to be seeing some of that ponding, that flooding ongoing for these roadways, but it is also going to be tough to even drive through in some cases because the visibility will be so low because of how intense the rain can be. It's going to be widespread. It's going to be moving all the way up into the Carolinas. I mean, they're going to be getting some of this rain and some of this flooding potential. So, I mean, a big chunk of the country needs to be on high alert.
1: Right. There are even some spots from the National Weather Service office out of Tallahassee saying they're watching for the threat of localized amounts up to 10 inches.
2: Ooh,
1: and that's just through tomorrow. So that's very localized, obviously, because when you look at our rainfall still to come, we have some pockets, maybe 3 to 5, but that wider area of 2 to 3 inches. So take it easy out there and enjoy having a lazy Sunday.
2: Yes, please do. Bedrock day. a 30% chance for something tropical developing out of the Bay of Campeche. This is within the next 7 days. And we kind of have everything working in its favor. We have a very broad area of rotation right now, not quite creating that low yet, but we are forecasted to see that developing in the coming days. Now, once we look into our moisture content too, you can even see an enhanced satellite. We have a bit of convection ongoing throughout the Gulf as well as into the Caribbean. But it's going to be later on this week where we can start to see a bit more of that conducive, or it becoming a bit more conducive. But what's going on? Here's the setup. We got those high pressure systems dominating much of the country. That low then increases, it drops, which basically means it gets a whole lot stronger. Plus, the jet stream, the upper level jet streak, is going to be helping aid in removing all of that air from the Gulf, and that's going to help consolidate that low pressure system, making it stronger, and then eventually possibly developing into something tropical as well. Now, back to that flooding impact that we're dealing with right now. In the next couple of days, we have that front that's going to be slowly sagging farther south, impacting Florida, sitting there for a while, and that's going to aid in the potential for that low developing, getting stronger, and then eventually becoming tropical. Specifically, the AI models, they're really into this low becoming something tropical, or at least hinting at this low developing and having some sort of tropical impacts. For right now, when we look at our tropical threat, this is our Fox Weather exclusive model. It takes into account all the models, the GFS, the AI, the Euro, and it puts it into perspective how likely something tropical is to develop. For right now, it's in that low medium range. It did bump up a little bit in the past 12 hours, so that's something also to keep in mind. And no matter what, if we see something tropical develop or not, we're going to have some rain. We have a lot of moisture out in the atmosphere for the Gulf, so we're going to have some intense downpours. That's going to be a possibility. And you'll note, this is a zone that we don't necessarily need a whole lot of rain. They're getting it right now. So next weekend, it could be another washout for these folks along the Gulf Coast, Louisiana, parts of Texas, Alabama, Mississippi, the panhandle of Florida, something we're going to be monitoring very closely. But let's jump back to that tropical impact or the tropical potential, because, again, lots of warm water. We have water temperatures, upper 80s, low 90s. That is fuel. That's jet fuel for these tropical systems. They need warm water. They need very little wind shear, and they need some moisture. We got the moisture, we have the warm water, and of course, we don't have a whole lot of wind shear either impacting the Gulf. So everything's working in its favor if we get some that low to develop, and that tropical development is going to be there. So water temperatures for right now also within the Gulf, they're on the higher end. They're above average for this year, and they have been the entirety of this hurricane season. Now, it is important to note, too, that once we start to head to the end of hurricane season, we tend to see a lot more of that tropical development develop a little bit closer to home. Along the mid-Atlantic, we're seeing that a lot of times in the Caribbean, as well as into the Gulf. With those homegrown systems, they can be a bit dangerous because they can pop up quickly and they can make landfall very quickly. And of course, with the elements, with the environment that we have, they can get strong very, very fast as well. So it's something we're monitoring. There's nothing tropical out there yet. We hardly even have that low. It's just an area of very, very broad rotation for right now. But it is something that we're taking seriously and monitoring very, very well. We still have 24% of hurricane and tropical storm activity available for the rest of the season. It is not over till it's over. So we're keeping a close eye on what's going on in the Gulf over the next 7 days.
1: You hear those raindrops, and then you take a look across Washington, D.C., where you can even see the low-hanging clouds in the distance. So you are waking up to overcast conditions, possibly even some drizzle across parts of the metropolitan area. But here, you do not see our American flag moving around too much, so not much of a breeze to speak of. Those are all the current conditions, and what can we thank for giving us this gloomy, lazy Sunday? Well, it's this area of low pressure that's developing along the coast and will continue to make its way off to the north. So closer to the coast, that's where you get a little bit more of this moisture that's going to work on in, and that's going to come in the form of light to moderate rain. Now, we've talked a lot about the extensive rain we're expecting for the southeast. This is a totally different story. There's not a lot of moisture. In fact, there's even high pressure that's off to the north that could undercut some of this moisture, and then that could keep it drier as well as not having as much rainfall. So rain amounts are going to be very light. There you can see the transport of moisture. Look at that. Spanning more than 1,800 miles. Yeah, it had a long journey to go. There you see live radar over the past 3 hours. And we've really just haven't been monitoring much, right, Bane? We have a couple of these light showers moving northeast. across New Jersey and now stretching into parts of southeastern PA. A batch of more moderate showers working across Virginia and then also closer to the Carolina coast. Some flashes of lightning, but not a whole lot of energy to speak of.
2: Right. It's just a little bit isolated. It's not complete washout, not super widespread. And even as we move into the later half of this morning and into the afternoon, there's a chance for some more light showers, but that's just all they are. Light.
1: I love the video, too, that we're showing from the canoer from the nor'easter last weekend and all that flooding. That's not going to be. You don't need that.
2: No.
1: You can't get the canoe out in your road this week.
2: You could hardly even get a puddle probably from some of these showers. Yeah. It's just going to be a bit of an annoying. Maybe bring the umbrella with you. But if you don't, you'll be OK. Maybe just a bad hair day. But we'll take it. And honestly, it's just going to be a little bit gloomy out there. The clouds will stick around pretty much all day long for the I-95 corridor for the northeast. And then those temperatures start to drop, which will feel nice for those of us that are waiting for it. I want to wear my sweaters, but for the rest of the day today, just kind of gloomy.
1: Definitely. Tomorrow morning, starting it off with a lot of clouds, depending on your location, really Washington down toward Raleigh. That's where I think you're going to have a little bit more in the way of clouds and even a chance for some spot showers. But if you were wondering what is moving through to give us this, well, it's this cold front. This is very evident, right? Because you have the clouds right here and then right here, all the drier air that's working on it. And that's what Bain alluded to, is that it's going to bring this drop in temperatures. Today, though, you're not going to have much movement in Washington, D.C. Pretty much what you feel right now is how it's going to feel for the entire day, and that is thanks to the thick blanket of overcast conditions. So low 60s, it's cool. We keep it cloudy with a chance for some drizzle or some showers.
2: Yeah, it's just going to be, I've been saying it all morning, it's a little spooky. It's October, so we've been ready for this. But, I mean, even today, as we look into New York City, maybe a couple hours with a few showers trying to pop up this afternoon and evening, not going to completely ruin the plans. It's going to feel good out there for a nice walk. Maybe you can put the sweatshirt on, but probably not for long. It's going to be in the low 60s, so nothing too crazy out there, which is the good news. But if you are ready for the cooler temperatures, like me, good news for you. That's what we got ahead for your upcoming forecast. Going to be after this break. We're talking about some cooler temperatures for October. So let's start to feel the chill. Temperature-wise, it's not going to be like this. Look at that. Upper 40s for right now in some of these zones. But once we get into later on this weekend, especially for the beginning, we could have our first frost on the way for New England and Northeast. We'll be right back after.

0: I'm Brian Norcross with a Hurricane HQ Minute about the new style forecast cone coming from the National Hurricane Center. With some new thinking and some new math, the NHC has produced a slightly restyled experimental forecast cone for the 2026 season. This is the Hurricane Milton cone we've been used to. Based on past forecast errors, the center of the storm should stay inside the cone about two-thirds of the time. But it turns out the errors across the track, in other words, where on the coast the center of the storm will hit, is better forecast than along the track when it will hit. Using that fact, the new cone looks like this. Not much different, right? But now the center will stay within this cone about 90% of the time. When you compare them, you see that the new experimental cone is slightly bigger and longer. But in practice, they'll be about the same. The key point is that we'll be able to be more confident that the center of the hurricane will stay inside the cone once the 90% cone goes into regular use. Fox Weather, for all seasons, for all America.
1: Fire is currently under investigation. We're thinking possibly human caused, just due to the fact that we haven't had any lightning in the area for multiple weeks. That area has not seen fire for several decades, so that's another issue as well, is just very heavy vegetation loading.
2: That was Seneca Smith, a spokesperson for the Angeles National Forest. The Bouquet Fire burning about 40 miles north of Los Angeles. More than 1,000 acres burned. Some good news, though. Helicopters working through the night made progress. First responders reporting they've knocked down the bulk of the flames. Evacuation orders remain in place as they continue to contain the perimeter. An elevated fire weather risk remains in place alongside extreme heat warnings. Now we take you to Glens Falls, New York, where temperatures this morning in the 40s. So feeling a little bit more of that fall chill. And in fact, it's this fall chill that's going to be felt by more and more Americans as we go further through the work week. Saratoga Springs looks lovely, too. Plenty of sunshine and that cool, crisp air. So here's the drill. We've got this dip in the jet stream, and then that's going to continue to sag south, allows for this cooler and drier air to continue to drain on in. So by the time we go through this week, there will be people across interior northeast locations and into New England that are going to experience frost. We'll have some frosty starts. Already have frost and freeze alerts for Wisconsin and Michigan, where you see the blue indicates freeze warnings come tomorrow morning for northern Michigan and into parts of Wisconsin. So want to make sure you're bundling those kids up at the bus stop come tomorrow. Here's a high temperature departure, and some spots closest to the Canadian border in northern New England will experience temperatures that'll be 20 to 30 degrees below average. That's our high temperatures come tomorrow. So this is an air mass that is not normal, and it'll continue to sag down to the south as that cold front moves offshore. So more than 50 million Americans will experience below average temperatures of some sort through this week. Let's look at forecasted high temperatures tomorrow. Here's what to plan for if you're all across the inland locations. Temperatures will be in the upper 50s, near 60 degrees. Closer to the coast, you have more of that ocean influence, so your temperature's not going to be quite as cool, but in the mid to upper 60s, so that'll feel nice. 70s across the mid-Atlantic through the Tennessee Valley. By Tuesday morning, we still get that drop off. You can see where you're going to feel some of the coolest to chilliest temperatures in the 30s. Alpena dropping to 35, Burlington to 39, and you even have places on the coast down into D.C. dropping into the 40s. Look at that. Charleston, too, dropping near 43. So you might have to bring some warmer clothes out of the closet that you haven't touched just yet. Tuesday, high temperatures in the mid to upper 50s. We have near 60 degrees closer to the coast, and you're in the 70s across the Ohio Valley down through the mid-Atlantic. Here's the page turner. This is as we get into Wednesday, a lot of us will drop even farther. So temperatures like Pittsburgh down into Charleston, even Raleigh in the 40s, even on over to Paducah, too. So this has some stretching power as it moves into the Tennessee, Kentucky Valley, and then areas that are in northern New England experiencing temperatures that are certainly going to drop into the 30s. So at this point, I think we can expect maybe some spots dropping below freezing. Burlington, Vermont, here's a look at what you can expect. So come Tuesday and Wednesday, you have their morning low temperatures that might not even make it to 40 degrees. On average, we're right near 46. So that's just a tad bit below average for this time of year. But really quite a change in Raleigh, North Carolina. Look at this shift. Tomorrow, we keep a lot of those clouds around, which we showed you on our future forecast. Maybe the chance for a spot shower. So that's like a blanket. It keeps your temperatures from dropping all that much. But you won't have the cloud blanket come Wednesday morning, temperatures dropping near 49 degrees. So that's certainly going to feel well below average for this time of year. Typically, on average, we drop to about the mid to upper 60s. It will be short-lived, so if you're not a fan of the chill just yet, it's a little bit of tease for what's ahead come the end of fall and into winter, because then temperatures are going to rebound up into the mid to upper 50s for the morning. Enjoy it, because below average temperatures are with us for a majority of the work week.
3: The fall foliage is out and about. It's ready to go in the Northeast New England area, but also on some of our West Coast regions too. Take a look at this. Over into Colorado, as well as up towards Idaho, Montana, we do have areas near peak, at peak, and almost past peak as well when it comes to those fall colors. So it's time to get out there, take some pictures, and send them into here, us at Fox Weather. We want to see those beautiful colors popping up. You can see for this week a little bit closer into the more northwestern parts of the region of the country, we do have a lot more of that fall foliage popping up a lot quicker for us. Idaho, in the next couple of, maybe next week or two, we're going to be past peak. So definitely want to take advantage of those beautiful fall colors for right now. Same goes for Montana. We have some widespread fall foliage on deck for you guys. Over into Colorado, things are starting to get close to that past peak mark, so hopefully you're able to enjoy that for just a little bit. It does go very fast. Once those colors change, you got about a week or two to enjoy it before all the leaves are gone. But looking into next week, that's when we'll start to watch for more of that peak fall foliage for folks into the Northeast, as well as the New England area, plus over into the Midwest, the Northern Tier. That's when we'll start to see more of those colors popping up too. So Michigan, you guys are on deck for near peak for next week. Same goes for Wisconsin, Minnesota. Also, we're looking into areas into the Dakotas. The Dakotas into, especially North Dakota, next week, you guys are going to be hitting your peak. It's going to be beautiful out there. So for our fall leaf chasers, this is going to be the perfect time to be heading up towards the Northern Tier. Now, we also have quite a bit going on when it comes to our atmosphere. We have that high pressure system that's going to be keeping things nice and hot over on the West Coast. So even though we got the fall foliage going on, it might look like fall, doesn't always necessarily feel like it right now. So we're actually monitoring some potential records being broken. Record heat peaks moving into Monday for some of these zones. We got some above average temperatures also starting to filter on in. So we'll be looking out for that. That's mostly going to be heading into late week. We're talking areas into Colorado, which again are heading into their peak when it comes to the fall foliage. Plus places over into Utah. We're also looking into areas farther up towards the north, over into Idaho, where we could see some of those really intense heat. So the October heat wave, it's coming on in. So whether you like the spooky season or not, it's going to be feeling a little bit less like fall, maybe a little bit more like summertime temperatures. That's trying to hang on for a little bit longer, even though our leaves, they are starting to change. So if you're going to be heading that way to get some of that fall foliage looks, to get some pictures, you might want to dress accordingly, because it is going to be a little bit of a warmer one. And speaking of, it has been incredibly warm along the West Coast for us. We've been seeing those temperatures really ramping up along California, especially along the coast there. Areas like L.A., Santa Maria, Bakersfield, California, Melanie, they are feeling the heat this weekend and even moving into next week.
2: Yeah, all this heat really started on Friday. So that's when we started first seeing these heat alerts. You can see where we have the extreme heat warnings. That's shaded in pink. Now includes parts of Death Valley, which is really no surprise. Then you have heat advisories from the Sacramento Valley south through the Central Coast and the San Joaquin Valley. These are actually going to run all the way until Thursday.
3: Ooh, it's going to be a long stretch where we have the heat. So, yes, it's October. Does it feel like it? No, not right now on the West Coast. But I mean, when we look at these temperatures, 103 on Friday, 104 on Saturday. Now, Saturday's record high was 108 over into the LA area. So not close to that, but anything over 100 degrees, that's hot. That is for sure.
2: And this is a rare thing for LA in October. The first time in 6 years to have consecutive 100 degree days. And we just turned the page into October. We could potentially reach five consecutive days of triple digits or more. Obviously, when you have games going on, you have the Division League Series, and that is game two today. Mm-hmm. Another hot one. Yesterday was a hot one, too.
3: Yeah, exactly. And this game, it begins at 8 o'clock, but even then, it's still going to be a warm one out there. Those temperatures are going to still stick around into the 90s. Thankfully, though, not a whole lot when it comes to our risk of weather impact besides the temperatures. So when we look at those temps climbing into the 90s, the triple digits, it doesn't feel too good out there, not only for our players, but for those trying to head to the game there too, Melanie.
2: Yeah, that's where temperatures are going to be in the low 90s. We still keep that rowy at a low end of things, but you're sensitive to those temperatures, and that's what you're dealing with. Yesterday, Magic Johnson. So he's a big-time Dodgers fan, obviously. He was thanking everyone for coming out to the game when it was over triple digits. I'm sure he'll have something to say again today.
3: Yes, absolutely. Now, today, forecasted highs, Bakersfield, California. That's where I worked. 103 degrees, 101 for L.A. Fresno also hanging out in the triple digits there.
2: Yeah, my old city, Sacramento, 96, and well above average here. And then when you talk about the fact that it's dry and then also you have hot temperatures, factor in the Santa Ana winds, those offshore drying winds, this elevates the risk for wildfires to start or easily spread if they do. So we have that elevated fire weather outlook that'll be in place today and tomorrow.
3: Mm-hmm, absolutely. Something to keep in mind as we move into the next few days, next 24 hours or so. But tomorrow, same goes. Not much relief. Like you said there, Melanie, these heat alerts are going to be on deck until Thursday. We have all week long. So buckle up. Make sure you're hydrating. Be careful out in this heat. Take breaks in the air conditioning if you can.
2: Definitely. And let's take a look at some video from yesterday. These were the storms that rocked New Orleans. Randy Campbell was out there tracking some of those storms. In fact, at one point, rainfall rates were 5.5 inches per hour. The storms will continue to hit the Gulf Coast, all while a new area to watch is also tagged in the Gulf. We'll break down what you need to know coming up.
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8: 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That's what you get out of Fox Weather tailgate.
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9: You could cite the team out 20 below. You got on short sleeves. 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
1: Tropical trouble loading. The National Hurricane Center designates a new area to watch close to home in the Gulf. AI and traditional models showing a decent signal for potential development. Meanwhile, a fire hose of moisture continues to pump into the southeast. Several states under flood alerts. And new this morning, along the lower Texas coast, an upgrade to a level 3 out of 4 flash flood risk. We're trading Saturday sunshine for some Sunday showers. It's a gloomy end to the weekend along the I-95 corridor, but a cold front will give way to the first chance of October frost. Millions will wake up feeling the chill tomorrow. Good morning, everyone. Thank you so much for spending part of your Sunday with us. We're coming to you on Fox Weather. I'm Melanie Black.
2: Hey, and I'm Bane Froney. Like you were saying, Melanie, a whole lot going on, especially when we're talking south and the Gulf when it comes to that new area to watch. But oh my gosh, we have nonstop rain on the way for the Gulf Coast.
1: Yeah, this has been a week-long event that continues to push across the Gulf Coast states. And we'll continue monitoring an ongoing flood threat there and even into Florida through the work week. But first, let's take you to a news update that we have out of Massachusetts, where the U.S. Coast Guard is searching for 6 people after a medical transport plane disappeared off the coast of Nantucket. The FAA lost contact with the plane around 2 a.m. Saturday. It was flying from Bermuda to Boston. Coast Guard officials say they found a debris field confirmed to be from the aircraft last night. 6 people unaccounted for as search efforts continue. The Coast Guard is expected to hold a press conference right about now and will provide an update on the search. Now we take you on over to Louisiana. We have some raindrops on the camera lens, low visibility, and then there to the right side of your screen. That's what it looks like yesterday. Our own Fox Weather correspondent Brandi Campbell was out in New Orleans. And at one point last night, we were tracking a flash flood warning for the city where rainfall rates were 5.5 inches per hour. That was a lot of rain in a short amount of time. And today we're still watching where this upper level low has set up across the Gulf. And it's the same story here. We still get all this moisture that's getting wrapped around this low, and it's just getting pushed to the southeast coast. So for the Gulf Coast states and Bane, when we've been watching live radar this morning, we've been monitoring this ongoing situation across the Florida Panhandle. As I look at our Fox Weather Alert System, we have one flash flood warning that remains until 10:45 a.m. Central Time. But also what we're monitoring is what's happening across Texas. So down into the southern tip of Texas, if you could bring Bane in, there you can see where we're picking up on more rainfall. And this is going to be another area of concern because of what we've already picked up over the past 12 hours and what's happening today.
2: Exactly. I mean, we already have very saturated ground. And when we have a very saturated area, it's hard for any of that rain to get soaked up. So not only is it going to be just days on end of just kind of gloomy and doomy weather, but now we have even more of a threat, the level 3 out of 4 when it comes to that flash flood threat. There has been so much moisture in the atmosphere. I mean, we were looking at the PWOT earlier, just an incredible amount. It has to be very, very careful when we get that energy tapping into it. It's like wringing out a wet towel. Just all that water comes down very quickly. Intense rain rates, plus, I mean, the showers, they don't stop. They're really just filtering in the same areas over and over again.
1: Yeah, it's interesting you brought up that PWOT because New Orleans, when you look at New Orleans, our producer behind the scenes, Christopher Tate, was saying that the 12Z sounding had a record amount of the precipitable water value, just nearing 2.5 inches, which just goes to tell you the kind of atmosphere we're dealing with. This is very tropical, and so this is going to lead to that ongoing flood threat that now expands with flood alerts into tomorrow morning for nearly half a dozen states.
2: Absolutely. I mean, we've been seeing this pretty much all weekend long. It's going to be a washout really for today, sadly. It's just one of those days. Staying indoors is going to be your best bet. You don't want to be on the roads with this, not only because, well, we're going to be seeing some of that ponding, that flooding ongoing for these roadways, but it is also going to be tough to even drive through in some cases because the visibility will be so low because of how intense the rain can be. It's going to be widespread. It's going to be moving all the way up into the Carolinas. I mean, they're going to be getting some of this rain and some of this flooding potential. So, I mean, a big chunk of the country needs to be on high alert.
1: Right. There are even some spots from the National Weather Service office out of Tallahassee saying they're watching for the threat of localized amounts up to 10 inches.
2: Ooh,
1: and
2: yeah,
1: that's just through tomorrow. So that's very localized, obviously, because when you look at our rainfall still to come, we have some pockets, maybe 3 to 5, but that wider area of 2 to 3 inches. So take it easy out there and enjoy having a lazy Sunday.
2: Yes, please do. Bedrock day. 30% chance for something tropical developing out of the Bay of Campeche. This is within the next 7 days. And we kind of have everything working in its favor. We have a very broad area of rotation right now, not quite creating that low yet, but we are forecasted to see that developing in the coming days. Now, once we look into our moisture content too, you can even see an enhanced satellite. We have a bit of convection ongoing throughout the Gulf as well as into the Caribbean. But it's going to be later on this week where we can start to see a bit more of that conducive, or it becoming a bit more conducive. But what's going on? Here's the setup. We got those high pressure systems dominating much of the country. That low then increases, it drops, which basically means it gets a whole lot stronger. Plus, the jet stream, the upper level jet streak, is going to be helping aid in removing all of that air from the Gulf, and that's going to help consolidate that low pressure system, making it stronger, and then eventually possibly developing into something tropical as well. Now, back to that flooding impact that we're dealing with right now. In the next couple of days, we have that front that's going to be slowly sagging farther south, impacting Florida, sitting there for a while, and that's going to aid in the potential for that low developing, getting stronger, and then eventually becoming tropical. Specifically, the AI models, they're really into this low becoming something tropical, or at least hinting at this low developing and having some sort of tropical impacts. For right now, when we look at our tropical threat, this is our Fox Weather exclusive model. It takes into account all the models, the GFS, the AI, the Euro, and it puts it into perspective how likely something tropical is to develop. For right now, it's in that low medium range. It did bump up a little bit in the past 12 hours, so that's something also to keep in mind. And no matter what, if we see something tropical develop or not, we're going to have some rain. We have a lot of moisture out in the atmosphere for the Gulf, so we're going to have some intense downpours. That's going to be a possibility. And you'll note, this is a zone that we don't necessarily need a whole lot of rain. They're getting it right now. So next weekend, it could be another washout for these folks along the Gulf Coast, Louisiana, parts of Texas, Alabama, Mississippi, the panhandle of Florida, something we're going to be monitoring very closely. But let's jump back to that tropical impact or the tropical potential, because, again, lots of warm water. We have water temperatures, upper 80s, low 90s. That is fuel. That's jet fuel for these tropical systems. They need warm water. They need very little wind shear, and they need some moisture. We got the moisture, we have the warm water, and of course, we don't have a whole lot of wind shear either impacting the Gulf. So everything's working in its favor if we get some that low to develop, and that tropical development is going to be there. So water temperatures for right now also within the Gulf, they're on the higher end. They're above average for this year, and they have been the entirety of this hurricane season. Now, it is important to note, too, that once we start to head to the end of hurricane season, we tend to see a lot more of that tropical development develop a little bit closer to home. Along the mid-Atlantic, we're seeing that a lot of times in the Caribbean, as well as into the Gulf. With those homegrown systems, they can be a bit dangerous because they can pop up quickly and they can make landfall very quickly. And of course, with the elements, with the environment that we have, they can get strong very, very fast as well. So it's something we're monitoring. There's nothing tropical out there yet. We hardly even have that low. It's just an area of very, very broad rotation for right now. But it is something that we're taking seriously and monitoring very, very well. We still have 24% of hurricane and tropical storm activity available for the rest of the season. It is not over till it's over. So we're keeping a close eye on what's going on in the Gulf over the next 7 days.
1: You hear those raindrops, and then you take a look across Washington, D.C., where you can even see the low-hanging clouds in the distance. So you are waking up to overcast conditions, possibly even some drizzle across parts of the metropolitan area. But here, you do not see our American flag moving around too much, so not much of a breeze to speak of. Those are all the current conditions, and what can we thank for giving us this gloomy, lazy Sunday? Well, it's this area of low pressure that's developing along the coast and will continue to make its way off to the north. So closer to the coast, that's where you get a little bit more of this moisture that's going to work on in, and that's going to come in the form of light to moderate rain. Now, we've talked a lot about the extensive rain we're expecting for the southeast. This is a totally different story. There's not a lot of moisture. In fact, there's even high pressure that's off to the north that could undercut some of this moisture, and then that could keep it drier as well as not having as much rainfall. So rain amounts are going to be very light. There you can see the transport of moisture. Look at that. Spanning more than 1,800 miles. Yeah, it had a long journey to go. There you see live radar over the past 3 hours. And we've really just haven't been monitoring much, right, Bane? We have a couple of these light showers moving northeast. across New Jersey and now stretching into parts of southeastern PA. A batch of more moderate showers working across Virginia and then also closer to the Carolina coast. Some flashes of lightning, but not a whole lot of energy to speak of.
2: Right. It's just a little bit isolated. It's not complete washout, not super widespread. And even as we move into the later half of this morning and into the afternoon, there's a chance for some more light showers, but that's just all they are. Light.
1: I love the video, too, that we're showing from the canoer from the nor'easter last weekend and all that flooding. That's not going to be. You don't need that.
2: No.
1: You can't get the canoe out in your road this week.
2: You can hardly even get a puddle probably from some of these showers. Yeah. It's just going to be a bit of an annoying. Maybe bring the umbrella with you. But if you don't, you'll be OK. Maybe just a bad hair day. But we'll take it. And honestly, it's just going to be a little bit gloomy out there. The clouds will stick around pretty much all day long for the I-95 corridor for the Northeast. And then those temperatures start to drop, which will feel nice for those of us that are waiting for it. I want to wear my sweaters, but for the rest of the day today, just kind of gloomy.
1: Definitely. Tomorrow morning, starting it off with a lot of clouds, depending on your location, really Washington down that toward Raleigh. That's where I think you're going to have a little bit more in the way of clouds and even a chance for some spot showers. But if you were wondering what is moving through to give us this, well, it's this cold front. This is very evident, right? Because you have the clouds right here and then right here, all the drier air that's working on it. And that's what Bain alluded to, is that it's going to bring this drop in temperatures. Today, though, you're not going to have much movement in Washington, D.C. Pretty much what you feel right now is how it's going to feel for the entire day. And that is thanks to the thick blanket of overcast conditions. So low 60s, it's cool. We keep it cloudy with a chance for some drizzle or some showers.
2: Yeah, it's just going to be, I've been saying it all morning, it's a little spooky. It's October, so we've been ready for this. But I mean, even today, as you look into New York City, maybe a couple hours with a few showers trying to pop up this afternoon and evening, not going to completely ruin the plans. It's going to feel good out there for a nice walk. Maybe you can put the sweatshirt on, but probably not for long. It's going to be in the low 60s, so nothing too crazy out there, which is the good news. But if you are ready for the cooler temperatures, like me, good news for you. That's what we got ahead for your upcoming forecast. Going to be after this break. We're talking about some cooler temperatures for October. So let's start to feel the chill. Temperature-wise, it's not going to be like this. Look at that. Upper 40s for right now in some of these zones. But once we get into later on this weekend, especially for the beginning, we could have our first frost on the way for New England Northeast. We'll be right back.

0: at 20% off now, only on Amazon.
1: Hey, good morning. Here are the headlines we're tracking now, sponsored by T-Mobile for Business. First, we head to the Gulf, where there could be a little tropical trouble here. The National Hurricane Center has designated a new area to watch. It has about a 30% chance of developing into a broad area of low pressure over the next few days as it would drift across the southwestern portion of the Gulf. So we'll continue to keep you updated on that. Also updated on the southeast flood threat that encompasses more Americans today, where some heavy rain could lead to some pretty impressive rainfall rates. So that spans for more than half a dozen states that have flood alerts in place. Then we travel up the I-95 corridor after a beautiful Saturday. Today, a little bit of a change of pace as we're stuck under a lot of clouds and the chance for some showers. It's going to be light, but eventually this is all associated with an area of low pressure in our front that's going to usher in a much cooler work week for us. All that and more just ahead.
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3: Let's take a look outside in Houston right now. It's been a bit of a hazier day as we take a live look into the Lone Star State. Texas has been dealing with some flash flooding this week, and the threat, it's not over quite yet. Plus, a new area to watch is out in the Gulf. But let's focus on Texas and bring in Fox 26 Houston meteorologist Allison Gargaro in for some Texas tea. Allison, so good to see you. How's everything going out there? I know it's been incredibly rainy for you guys.
4: Oh, yes, it is. And the thing is, we need the rain, but not all at once. I'm very glad that we're actually going to be feeling a little more like fall. I have to put it in air quotes once this rain clears out starting early this week.
3: Absolutely. But you know what? The cooler air, we will take it when we can in Texas. I understand. You know, we still have the threat, though, for some more of that flooding. I know it's a little bit more south from where you guys are at currently in Houston, but we got that level 3 out of 4 still for parts of Texas.
4: I know, and looking at that, and you see exactly where the front is, it's kind of like, okay, what's going on here? I mean, we had like two systems colliding over the Lone Star State yesterday. We had this front that was just kind of like hanging out over southeast Texas. It was taking its sweet time. And then tropical moisture coming from the Gulf. I mean, hello, Atlantic hurricane season. And that's just been driving these rain chances up. So I do expect this front to slowly shift off to the east. But for our friends in South Texas, I mean, we're talking south of Corpus Christi, going to be getting in on more rounds of that heavy rain. And then I think Texas is slowly going to be getting out of that. And then the heavy rain threat is going to be shifting a little bit closer to, let's say, Louisiana, and then even into the panhandle of Florida. Now, like you mentioned, we saw flash flood warnings across the state earlier this week. I mean, it's been day after day after day of this really heavy rain. And yeah, there were some spots in Northwest Harris County, which is the county that Houston's located in, that on Thursday got 6 to 8 inches of rain. Now, other spots, and maybe you're joining us from Houston, you're saying, wait, I didn't even get a drop. That's just kind of how this goes. It's where the front set up. But I do expect the heaviest rain to be along our coastal zones. We're talking from Bolivar Peninsula to Galveston Island, and then maybe a few isolated showers. Bay, and the one good thing is we have the Texans-Cowboys game happening at noon Central Time, and tailgaters are already out and about, and I really think that the weather is going to be cooperating, at least for the tailgaters.
3: Hey, we will take it. Anything for those tailgaters, all right? We're trying to hold off a little bit. You guys deserve a little bit of a break, that's for sure. But, you know, Allison, we're now looking at a new area that was tagged an area to watch in the Gulf. When we talk about tropics, I mean, Atlantic has been quiet, but the Gulf, it's been very, very warm. Those sea surface temperatures are hot.
4: But just looking at that 86 degrees in the region that we're watching where an area of low pressure could develop. Yeah, that's toasty. And wind shear, you know, is not doing us any help either. So we'll be watching the Bay of Campeche. But by the middle of the week, models are hinting that, yeah, an area of low pressure could form. Now, it's interesting to look at the AI models versus the GFS versus the European. Some of them have it a little bit slower. But what I'm hoping, and you did a really good job at explaining a little bit earlier on in the show, that another front will be rolling through, that it's kind of going to pick up this low and take it away from us here in Texas. And obviously, I don't want a tropical system to hit anyone. But here in Houston, we have had 3 tropical storms that have impacted us directly. And yeah, it's been a quiet season, but like you said, the Gulf has has been pretty active. So I think for folks that are maybe wondering, okay, wait, are we going to be getting a late season storm? Kind of what's the deal? We got to wait and see what happens. Like I mentioned, if something slows down, it has a little bit more time to develop versus if it's a little bit faster. I do think that, yes, rain chances are going to be on the rise, especially compared to the dry weather that's expected midweek. Let's say Friday, Saturday for us here in Houston, and then for our friends in coastal Louisiana and beyond, continuing into the late portion of the weekend and then even into early next week. So it's going to be interesting to see what happens, Bain, but I can tell you, us here in Southeast Texas, we do not want to see another system.
5: No, thank you. You guys have been getting hit quite a bit when it comes to those tropical systems. That's one thing about a quiet season. It's quiet for some. For others,
4: yeah,
5: it's very loud, that is for sure, especially for you guys in Houston. Allison, always so great to talk to you. We love you here at Fox Weather. So thanks for jumping in and having some Texas tea with us on a Sunday. Fox 26 Houston's Allison Gargaro, thanks again for joining us.
4: Have a great Sunday.
1: From one guest to another, Florida is bracing for days of heavy rain.

0: So what are you watching?
1: Right, that's exactly right. We're watching a lot of moisture coming out of the Gulf, colliding with that front that's approaching from the north. And so we've already seen some areas in the Florida Panhandle, Navarre, Destin, that had 5 to 6 inches of rain just overnight, and there's still more rain to come today. So we're watching all across North Florida from Pensacola over to Jacksonville, the potential today to see 4 to 6 inches of rain over a widespread area, and then right along the immediate Gulf Coast. In the Panhandle and Florida Big Bend, some areas can see some isolated amounts today of over 10 inches of rain on top of what they've already seen so far. So we're really concerned about that flash flood threat. We've got a slight risk for flash flooding, that level 2 of 4, the potential that it could go a little bit higher later today. So with that in mind, we're really encouraging folks to be very cautious that they're getting out today. Have those phones in hand to get those wireless emergency alerts when flash flood warnings are issued, and stay out of those flooded roads. Always remember, turn around, don't drown, and avoid that heavy rain when it is out there.
0: Always good words of advice. It is your rainy season, but when I hear numbers like up to 10 inches and you're under flood alerts, I mean, that's a lot. Do you think people living there are ready for that or prepared for that?
1: Well, I think one thing we're really trying to get the word out with these flood watches is, you know, the fact that it hasn't rained a lot across North Florida, particularly the Florida Panhandle and Florida Big Bend, really over the last 3 to 4 months. We've been really dry for a long time. But the rainfall rates with these systems are going to be especially heavy, 3 to 4 inches in an hour in some cases. So even if it's been very dry, the rates overcome the dryness, and that leads to flash flooding. So it doesn't take much when it's raining that hard, that quickly to impact some of these urban communities, particularly along the coast.
0: Yeah, when you're talking about rainfall rates, 3 to 4 inches per hour, that's a lot in a short period of time. Let's jump to Tuesday, because a coastal low could develop off the northeast coast. And what impacts do you think that could bring along the coast?
1: Sure, that's a really great point. So when we have really strong onshore flow into northeast Florida, and then you couple that with rainfall that's also going to be occurring in the Jacksonville area, that's when we start to worry about not just the flash flood threat, but also the coastal flood threat as well. So we start bringing 25, 30 knot winds into northeast Florida's coast. We're going to see coastal flooding spread into the St. John's River. That makes it very difficult not only for the rainfall in Jacksonville to run off, but then we're raising that river as well as that tide moves inland, and that leads to moderate coastal flooding throughout St. John's, creating bigger impacts in the Metro Jacksonville area.
0: So looking at the forecast, we've been monitoring really all the way up until Thursday pretty closely. When do you think this is finally going to end, or is there an end? Are we going to keep this wet pattern in place?
1: So we're watching two things. Across the northern part of the state, I think we've got to get through Tuesday before we start to see any really significant relief from the heavy rainfall. But then that rainfall threat's going to shift into central and maybe southern Florida Wednesday into Thursday. But then we're watching to see what happens on the back end of the week. By the time we get to Friday and Saturday, what's happening in the southwestern Gulf? Are we going to see the front lift back to the north a little bit more and bring us round two of a heavy rainfall event going into next weekend? So I think this is round one for us through Tuesday, and then we're going to have to wait and see what we're going to be watching Thursday and Friday. But some of the same areas that are getting hit with very heavy rainfall today, Monday and Tuesday, could be under the gun again by the time we get to this coming weekend.
0: You mentioned South Florida. I'm heading to Palm Beach tomorrow. We have a Fox Weather beach house that airs on Wednesday, so the show will go on despite the chance for showers and storms, but not the ideal week for it. I appreciate your time. This was such a great breakdown of what we can expect in Florida this week. National Weather Service Emergency Response Specialist for Florida, Kelly Godsey.
1: All right. Thank you. Good to be with you.
0: All right, let's head to Philly, where you're taking a look at the stadium there. Current temperature at 60 degrees. How's our Rowie looking at the link later on today? Kickoff for the Rams versus the Eagles at 1 p.m. Bain.
2: Hey, it's exciting stuff. And the good news is our Rowie, our risk of weather impact, it's going to be on the lower end of things. Hey, we got to dodge a couple of showers out there, but that's not going to be the worst thing in the world for us. So altogether, we're going with the low risk of weather impact for this game. I will say the temperatures are my favorite part of this because they're going to be be in the 60s. And that is perfect football weather, if you ask me.
0: Imagine if they were playing in L.A. today. This would be a much different story. Temperatures in the 90s, feeling hot for them. But, yeah, this is cool and comfortable. We decided that this

0: This is our perfect football weather. Green Bay Packers at the Tampa Bay Buccaneers. This one is going to not have a whole lot of precipitation impact, which is good. You remember back in September, that long delay that we had due to the weather? Not the case today. It's more that temperature impact.
1: Exactly. And it's going to be a hot one. Plus, with the moisture, the humidity, it's going to feel even hotter. So even though our temperatures, they're in the upper 80s, our temperatures will feel like upper 90s, triple digits. Just make sure you're hydrating out there.
0: Yeah, always good words of advice. Well, thank you so much for joining us here on Weather Command Weekend. We have another hour that's coming up straight ahead. We'll talk more about any of our

0: 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Get started today.
1: Welcome into Fox Weather Live Weekend. We've got a full house here tonight in Studio W and extended crew. And I say tonight, but it's really this afternoon. We're coming to you 4 hours earlier than normal here with our Fox Weather Live programming. Jay Menar, she got married, so I'm filling in for her for today, but we're glad to have you here. I'm your host, meteorologist Haley Meyer. We are welcoming in October and spooky season, so grab your flannel and apple cider. We've got a lot to cover this afternoon. Nearly 10 million people are under some level of flood alert as a stalled front threatens to unleash 2 to 10 inches of rain from New Orleans to the Carolinas. But Florida could be in for the biggest soaking as the sluggish system continues to dump rain over the same areas. And it's not just the flood threat raising concerns. Winds gusting up to 40 miles per hour could whip up dangerous rip currents and trigger significant beach erosion along the coast. Meanwhile, California feeling more like the dog days of summer than October. Angel City just shattered a daily high temperature record on Friday at 103 degrees. And the triple digit heat, it's not going anywhere. Millions across the West are bracing for more unseasonably hot weather, with October's outlook leaning warmer than average. But the heat isn't the only concern. Dry air and powerful downslope winds are fueling fire danger across California, with red flag warnings covering more than 4 million people. Dangerous combination as the Golden State continues to bake. And from summer heat to an early taste of winter, a big chill is settling into the east. Freeze warnings are in place across the Arrowhead, with frost advisory stretching into parts of the upper Midwest. Temperatures are taking a sharp turn towards colder conditions, and some of the higher elevations in New England could even see the season's first couple of snowflakes. Not a big snow, maybe a couple of flurries. And that's, again, on the highest elevations. But with this super El Nino potentially influencing the months ahead, what does that mean for your winter forecast? We'll break down what this pattern could have in store. And finally, it's peak fall eye candy season, and the leaf peepers, they're out in full force. Foliage cruises are gliding along the Hudson. Scenic drives are turning into a sea of red, orange, and gold, and the air is practically calling for a pumpkin donut and cozy sweaters. But as the leaves put on their spooky season spectacle, the changing weather could bring a few tricks. We've got all that and more on Fox Weather's new extended hour starting right now. We'll kick things off with what's live and happening across the country. No severe weather warnings at this moment, but flash flooding is going to be the bigger concern. We've got a large stretching cold front that's moving across the East Coast, triggering light and moderate rain for the northeastern seaboard. But for the southeast, it's been multiple days worth of very heavy rain, and that's going to stay the case going into the rest of this work week as well, especially for Florida. I throw on this broad picture radar because you can see exactly where that boundary is, and the rain just can't push past it. So it's all stuck between the I-90 and I-10, I-20 corridors for parts of the southeast. Zoning in a little bit closer to parts of Louisiana, northwestern Louisiana, Shreveport under a considerable flash flood warning. It's this big pocket of rain where rainfall rates could get up to maybe 3+ inches per hour. We have just enough instability to create pretty efficient rainfall rates here out of all this tropical moisture that's getting pumped into the north. But you can see where it was almost this lingering pocket of heavy rain that led to, over the last 3 hours, anywhere between 5 to as much as 8 inches of rain. The good news is missing downtown Shreveport. However, this is still a very impactful setup going into Sunday afternoon. In Ringgold, Parish Camp Road, just west of Lake Bistineau, was covered in high water. So that's the one flash flood report we've had over the last 3 hours. Seems like the rain is starting to dial back a little bit, possibly getting a move to the south, and that would bring some slight improvements. But this is a zone to watch. In addition, we had another run-of-the-mill flash flood warning a little bit further towards the north and east, riding the border of Louisiana and Arkansas. But again, that is what our flash flood warning looks like. We then head further south, right up against the I-10 corridor, where New Orleans yesterday, they were under a flash flood warning, where rainfall rates could have approached close to 5 inches per hour. That is downright a tropical downpour. For now, though, we're actually eyeing spots like Mobile and towards Panama City. The current forecast does call for anywhere between 4 inches to upwards of 10 inches by the end of the day. There's a little bit of model discrepancy here. For now, the overall flash flood threat is a level 2 out of 4. Maybe we get some upgrades into a level 3. That would likely be for parts of the Florida panhandle. So anywhere, I would say, west of Tallahassee out towards Mobile and Pensacola, that's going to be the bullseye zone heading into the next couple of hours. And then this brings me down to Texas, where there is a moderate risk for flash flooding, a level 3 out of 4. This is the tail end of our frontal boundary here, somewhat stationary at this point. But notice how these thunderstorms are staying persistent, not moving much, for the most part, off the coast. So Corpus Christi, for the most part right now, running dry. But it's as you head south into Brownsville, that's where you've got heavy rain that's going to stay and be a little bit more permanent residency throughout the day. So a zone where we could get anywhere between 10 inches to maybe a foot of rain. And that's on top of 6 to 8 inches that they've already seen coming out of the tropical influence from Polo earlier this week. This then brings me to the rest of the Lone Star State, where we've been talking about Austin city limits turned into a mud fest from all of that heavy rain. For now, Austin's dry, but there is still an issue. Austin Bergstrom Airport is under a major ground delay. That's for, yes, weather. But the bulk of the weather is to the north towards the Dallas Love Field. It's actually low ceilings, meaning that cloud deck is very, very low. Not necessarily foggy, but almost feels like that as aircraft are trying to take off. So if you maybe didn't go to the Sunday installation of ACL, you're trying to fly out early, the average delay time about 1 hour and 6 minutes right now. Then this brings me over to DFW in Dallas. Some light rain, not going to equate to much of a flood threat, but at one point we did have a ground delay over at Dallas Love. Not DFW, but nonetheless, still about 7% of the flights are experiencing a delay equating to 196. This then briefly brings me to the Northeast, where we are seeing some rounds of light rain. Unfortunately, we can't be rain-free for a full weekend. Mother Nature just won't allow it. But this isn't going to be very impactful unless you're in Boston under a ground delay right now. This is also due to some low ceilings. Don't necessarily think that this cloud base is doing it justice, because if it were for low ceilings being that weather delay, you would likely be looking at something well below a 2,500 foot cloud base. So I'll do a little bit of digging there. We were looking at some winds moving onshore 15 miles per hour, not enough to cause any major issues, but aircraft are moving in and around the area, but at this point, up to 13% of the flights at Boston Logan are experiencing a delay. Beyond that, not expecting any major travel headaches here in the Northeast. And it's been more than 2 years since Hurricane Helene devastated the Southeast, from its landfall in Florida to the catastrophic flooding that tore through Appalachia. But the story didn't end when the storm moved out. Fox Weather remained committed to following not just the heartbreak and destruction left behind, but the resilience and recovery of these communities. This week, Steve Bender returned to Asheville to reconnect with those who lost everything and see how the city's all-important tourism industry is finally bouncing back. Take a look.
2: This is the Swannanoa River just outside of Asheville. This is what rose up over 25 feet and created all of that damage in western North Carolina.
3: We're on our way to go meet Daniel Wright. I met him 2 years ago, and his home was completely gutted.
4: Obviously much different now than it was then. You know, it's beautiful in here. They did such a good job with rebuilding our house and creating this like soft and warm place to come back together and feel safe.
5: 2 years ago, Hurricane Helene came through into this area and it was devastating. What was it like arriving on the scene and seeing all of that destruction?
6: I lived here many years and I can remember driving up to the plant and seeing just the devastation in the area. The destruction was incredible. We invested in and started up an employee resource center just down the road, where we had things like generators for people's homes, water, food, supplies, laundry services, washrooms, shelters. So really to take care of our people and the community, so then the community and the people could take care of Baxter and get the site back online very quickly.
7: When I pulled in today and I saw the bridge, it brought back all the memories I had. When I saw the grounds and I saw green grass outside, I realized that, you know what, we really did something good here.
1: Steve has a very personal connection with Asheville, and so to see him recount that, this is not the first time he's been back, probably the fourth or fifth time to Asheville. So a really incredible reporting. He also wrote an article on our Fox Weather website if you want to check that out just to hear more about his story in covering such a horrific natural disaster a couple of years ago. Let's look at what's on our radar, though, right now, some of our top weather stories. We are looking at a very sharp delineation between some drier, cooler air, a long wave trough that's swinging through, and then also where the moisture still exists, where rain is in the forecast going into this weekend. Anywhere, let's say, from Dallas and points south all the way towards the mid-Atlantic seaboard, where we might have some issues for heavier rainfall today is across parts of the Outer Banks and into the Delmarva region. So I would say in Dover, Delaware, and points south, this could be the smaller bullseye zone where we have just enough moisture closer to that area of lift where we could be looking at anywhere between 1 to as much as 1.5 inches worth of rain, which overall is not much, especially considering we are on the heels of a very significant nor'easter that occurred just last weekend. So this is not holding a candle to last weekend's weather event, but nonetheless, it is just, again, a weekend attached in a row where we have to at least know where our umbrella's at. To be quite honest, I didn't even bring an umbrella. I didn't think the rain would be that bad for New York City today. So if that tells you anything, it's not the worst case scenario, especially for those Sunday NFL football lovers. The way things are going to transpire throughout the rest of the day is just a couple of light, moderate showers. Then as that front finally clears, it's going to be chilly coming up over, you know, Monday and Tuesday where the frost alerts are in place. That's primarily further north and out towards the upper Midwest. But we're also going to be looking at temperatures into the 60s and 50s, maybe even low 50s for the overnight temperatures across New York City and the I-95. But that front is going to have some hard times pushing as far south as Central Florida, and that's going to set up multiple days worth of rain for parts of the Sunshine State. So really anywhere you slice it, I'd say the central half, parts of the Big Bend, Orlando, that might be the zone where the rain is more persistent and could lead to some flash flood concerns. Heading into Monday and Tuesday, the front's going to be lingering. It'll slowly begin to push south and stall out by Wednesday. Eventually, we'll start to see that front lift back north, and that should clear things out a little bit. But unfortunately, not great weather for our latest installment of the Fox Weather Beach House, which is coming up on Wednesday. They'll be heading over to the Miami area, so southeast Florida, and rain is in the forecast for them. But for this evening, it does seem like it's really going to be setting up across the I-10, possibly some showers and the sea breeze storms pushing in for the eastern seaboard of the Florida Peninsula and out towards the Tampa Bay area. And as a reminder to our viewers, if you see anything that

0: at 20% off now, only on Amazon.
1: Austin City Limits has always lived by one rule. Rain or shine, the show must go on. And what's being dubbed Mudfest 2026 is no exception. But this year isn't the first time Zilker Park has turned into a mud pit. Back in 2009, about an inch of rain fell, and it transformed the festival grounds into a muddy mosh pit with hundreds of thousands of music fans trampling through the soggy landscape. And the timing couldn't have been worse. That year, the city had undergone a major ground restoration project that incorporated Dillo Dirt, a local compost made from yard trimmings. And get this, treated sewage sludge. Imagine the folks playing in the mud, what they thought when they found that out. The softer soil made the grounds even more vulnerable and resulted in a foul-smelling, slippery mess that shut down Zilker for over a month. 4 years later, organizers were not willing to take that same risk. With the threat of heavy rain looming over ACL in 2013, they canceled its final day. The only time in its history they've ever done that, which resulted in organizers needing to refund roughly 75,000 ticket holders. But rain and mud aren't the only weather extremes to make their mark on ACL. In 2005, a brutal October heat wave pushed temperatures above 107 degrees in Austin. That kind of heat is especially concerning for a massive outdoor event where long hours in the sun, dehydration, and physical exertion can quickly take a toll. And then there was 2019, when festival goers traded the scorching Texas sun for a chillier experience. Temperatures dropped into the 50s and even the 40s during the evening, with cloudy skies adding to the chill. A far cry from what you'd typically expect in Austin in early October, with average daytime highs around 85 degrees. But this all brings me to our first guest of the show. One of my friends and her brother, Audrey and Garrett Ryder, who are longtime ACL goers, Austinites by nature. I've been to ACL so many times, and a lot of times I was there with you guys. And I was stunned looking at the piles of mud. Talk to me a little bit about just how insane it was and how dirty you were when you finally got home.
2: So the weather and the rain definitely did not stop anyone to still come. There's a bunch of people, and people really embraced the poncho and the rain boots. So it was still a blast, but definitely very, very muddy.
3: Yeah, unfortunately, we went down a couple unintentional mudslides, but it was worth it. Compared to other years when it's 100 degrees outside and you're stuck in a crowd, I actually enjoyed it more. But my sister brought some props to show you guys.
2: We have a boot graveyard.
3: These are the shoes that actually made it.
1: I love it. So, I mean, some shoes, they got lost. So these are shoes that survived the mud slosh. Are you ever going to recycle these shoes, or are these shoes just a total loss?
2: If you have rain boots, I think you're set. But if you have tennis shoes, they are a complete loss. There's no way those are going to be worn again.
1: So talking about shoes, what kind of interesting footwear have you seen people wearing to ACL? Because it is almost not really a Coachella, but people put a lot of effort into their outfits. And the shoes are usually a staple piece, but I've seen as far as barefoot with the mud.
2: So, great question. I did see a girl wearing Birkenstocks, and there was just a lot of mud going on in the flip-flop situation. But mostly rain boots, thankfully, but I did see some flip-flops.
3: I think the weirdest thing I've seen is no shoes, but there's no more grass, so it's all just like a soft mud. I guess you can't really recycle those.
1: Yeah. I mean, how thick would you say this mud is? Because I actually saw a graphic online where certain parts of the festival grounds, in some cases it was like 2 feet deep, and others it was maybe an inch. And does this make it slippery as you're, you know, there's a lot of EDM concerts that go on, so mosh pits, a lot of dancing. I'm assuming a lot of people fell.
2: Yes, a lot of people did fall, but some of it could have been purposeful. And again, people embraced the mud by grabbing the mud and putting it on themselves and on their face. So it did get pretty messy.
1: Oh, you know what? Hey, why spend a bunch of money to go get a mud facial and sit in a mud bath when you have one right there in your backyard?
2: Exactly.
1: But speaking of your backyard, where you're staying right now is not very far from Zilker. How far do you think the mud has traveled from the festival grounds deep into Austin? I know, you know, 6th Street, Rainy Street, those are big points to go to after. I mean, are people walking in just full of mud at these bars?
2: So I did see a handful of people that just came straight from ACL, and so they were still a bit muddy. yeah, it wasn't awful, though. Did you see anything?
3: Let's put it this way. If you don't know how to make it to Zilker, but you're in downtown, just follow the trail of mud.
1: Follow the muddy brick road, right? That's all you have to do. Did you guys have any second thoughts about going to ACL? I mean, to me, I don't think anything would deter me from going, because you just embrace the suck at the end of the day, especially, you know, it's something you look forward to all year. But did you notice maybe extra people with tickets, like day tickets selling as you're walking in?
2: Honestly, not really. I feel like the rain didn't stop people from coming, and it hasn't been awful other than the mud, because it's been a mist, so it hasn't been really pouring down on you while you're at the festival. But I mean,
3: yeah, I mean, half my group got tickets day of, on the way there. So, I'd still recommend going. Again, this is one of my favorite years because it's not too hot. Listening to the concerts, you could actually enjoy it. And there was a beautiful breeze that was coming in and out, with a little bit of light sprinkle. So I think it's still worth it.
2: No sunburns this year.
1: Yeah, no sunburns. And that's huge. The level of like heat exhaustion I have felt waiting for my favorite artist is unreal. And I've never been to a cold ACL, but there was one. We had it at the top of the show. I was kind of running through some of the ACL extremes. 2019. And you guys have pretty much gone almost every single year. What was 2019 like? I mean, I feel like that was the best weather possible. It was 60s and 50s.
2: So I think, if I remember correctly, the first weekend, we usually go weekend one, was really hot, and then the cold front came that second weekend, so unfortunately I didn't experience that one.
3: To be honest, I'm having flashbacks of all the hot ACLs I've been to. Maybe that overpowers my memory a little bit. But 70s and sunny sounds like it is ideal, potentially borderline Coachella-esque. Yeah. So I like where your head's at.
1: Yeah, exactly. Well, before I let you guys go so you can make it to day three, what has been your favorite act so far, or maybe the one act that made you say, rain or shine, I'm going?
2: I have to say, Suki Waterhouse was amazing, and since there was no sun out, it was just like a cool breeze going on. So, yeah, definitely Suki Waterhouse.
3: For me, it was the Chainsmokers. My wife actually waited an extra hour and a half to be at the very front. And then Lola Young was an artist I hadn't really heard before, but she was fantastic as well.
1: Yeah, the Chainsmokers. Audrey, you and I met them once by accident. We were walking into ACL. We didn't know that they were the chain smokers, and we said we were going to go watch another artist. Never again.
2: That haunts me.
1: It haunts me to this day, too. Well, guys, thank you. So excited to have you on. Enjoy weekend one, the final day, and you know, maybe you guys can get a day pass for weekend two. Maybe the weather will be a little bit better, but I think the festival ground's still going to be kind of gross.
2: Probably.
3: Thank you.
1: Yeah, I'll see y'all. ACL to me always marked this transition of now we're in fall. It usually marked fall break as well for colleges, which is why a lot of folks, especially in UT, the University of Texas, they all go to ACL, especially weekend one, because weekend two is the Red River rivalry, the biggest tongue twister in college football. So let's dive a little bit deeper into fall. What does this mean for you at home? We're still talking about a very strong Super El Nino. It's going to take a little bit of time for that El Nino condition to really wear off. Likely by next summer, we could be in La Nina or end zone neutral. But for now, winter and fall will be characterized by exceptionally warm waters in the equatorial Pacific, which will continue to enhance convection and amplify this Pacific jet stream. So likely parts of Southern California through Southern Texas and even into the Southeast, especially Florida, will stay on the soggy side. And that's exactly what the extended October outlook is transitioning into. So for the Southeast, you're wet this weekend. Take this as a sign of what's to come for this first month of spooky season, really. When it comes to the northern tier of the country, we have a ridge of high pressure that's starting to settle in. And in doing so, well, you're warmer right now. You're going to stay warmer. So not necessarily ideal. We are past peak fall foliage for many spots across the northern Rockies and the Rockies. So, you know, maybe this heat is just bringing you those summer-like thoughts. Very likely going to be above average, though, all the way into California, extended as far north as the northern plains. A couple of spots in the country that are going to be likely below average here, and that does include New York City. So I'm pretty excited about these below average temperatures here in New England. It's going to be one of the more quintessential falls that we've seen in quite some time. Below average in terms of the precip for October, almost the entirety of the country. There are some spots in the Southeast that could use a little extra rain. Texas had some struggles throughout the summer. Dallas barely picked up any rain until this last week, since July 16th. So we're making up for some lost time, but it could lead to some flash flood concerns. The average first snow, for those of you kind of itching to break out that winter gear, sometimes it does happen late September, October. We're likely going to be looking at pretty on-time snow events for parts of the northern Rockies, and maybe a few snowflakes, like I mentioned at the top of the show, for the Green and White Mountains here in the Northeast. Well, let's share a little bit more about another fall phenomenon, that being foggy conditions and what fog can do, especially if you are in the mountains. My cousin took some of these photos, but this is kind of an example of driving through fog. You don't want to do that. It can be super dangerous. If you do, turn your lights on dim and travel with a couple of car lengths between you and that next person. But up here in the Northeast, mountain fog is certainly a pretty big deal, where across parts of Connecticut, we've seen that fog settling in across the mountains. And at night, especially in the mountains, you lose heat rapidly, and that air directly above the ground begins to chill, and it gets heavy, and that's why it starts to filter down the mountainsides. This is somewhat on the top of a mountain, but it's surrounded by some taller mountains around it, so it does somewhat serve as a valley. As the sunrise approaches, though, you can see that sunrise here, temperatures are at its lowest point, so the air reaches the humidity, and then the temperature and dew point are equal. It's at that point where you reach saturation, water vapor condenses, and you get this blanket of fog. So many different angles of it. You can see it's a couple of feet off of the ground. But as the sun begins to rise, it heats the ground, and the air directly above the fog causes those fog droplets to evaporate, essentially burning it off. But autumn and spring, best seasons for the recipe for fog. Longer, cooler nights paired with high daytime humidity from recent rain or damp soil. So really, fog season is here, and then we get into freezing fog. Another concern for folks as we get later into fall, early winter. It's when you have super cooled water droplets that immediately freeze on surface with any surface that is around 32 degrees in temperature. So that's a concern for black ice, but we're a little bit ways away from that level of cold. We'll be right back with more Fox Weather. We are live before, during, and after all the storms, and we're tracking a growing flash flood threat across the Gulf Coast and a gloomy Sunday across the Northeast.

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1: Welcome back into Fox Weather Live. I'm Haley Meyer. Here's a look at some of our top stories on the radar going into this week, but really even this weekend. We just can't seem to make it out of the Northeast without seeing a couple of raindrops before the weekend comes to a close. And it is frustrating. I get it. Last weekend, it was a crazy nor'easter, halting travel, causing major beach disruptions. Travel, road networks were an issue. This week, just a little bit of rain. It's not anything to go canceling plans over, but we have this approaching cold front. Next, actually see that strong delineation between the drier air coming in from the north and then also that warm and somewhat humid air also moving in from the south. So it's right along that boundary where you're going to see some rain get squeezed out, but really anywhere under this moisture surge, that's where rain is going to be into the forecast. We're tracking this area of low pressure as well that's going to be swinging up the coastline. That's going to act as another focal point for some heavier downpours at times. When I say heavy downpours, I'm maybe talking about an inch per hour, but these storms are somewhat progressive. So we're not seeing too much training activity as we get to the I-95, where we could have a very localized maxima is somewhere near the Delmarva area, anywhere between an inch to maybe an inch and a half worth of rain. That'll be heading into this afternoon. So we're just about getting into that time frame. As things move forward, the rest of this afternoon just features a couple of sporadic showers for parts of New England. That front clears, and then it's cooler weather that is on the horizon for D.C. over the next few hours. Notice by 1 a.m. we're into the 60s, and we are looking at a lot of cloudier skies heading into tomorrow. But an area of high pressure really going to be settling in and bringing that fall-like feel. For New York City, a couple hours featuring some rain, and then cloudy skies continue throughout the rest of this evening. The sun brings me down to Florida, where that front going to have a hard time pushing further south. So it'll stay stalled out across the central and northern half of the state. And that's going to mean multiple days worth of heavy rain. And it's unfortunate timing for our Fox Weather Beach House, which is near the Miami area coming up on Wednesday. We've got Melanie Black and Ian Oliver, who I think are en route starting tomorrow to film and have a good time where it's still somewhat feeling like summer, but rain's going to spoil that a little bit. Flash flood threat is fairly low just because this part of the country takes on a lot of tropical downpours. It's not unusual, but this time of year, we're starting to get into the drier season. So overall in the month of October, in some cases, especially like Jacksonville, they only see maybe 4 to 5 inches worth of rain, and they could get that and then some just in this week alone. For at least the rest of today, though, we're more so focused in on Mississippi, Alabama, and the Florida Panhandle, where we could be looking at anywhere between 4 to upwards of 10 inches. There's been some model discrepancies. Some have a bullseye over Mobile. Some pushed a little bit further east and have close to 8 inches in a 24-hour period over the Pensacola area. We'll see how things begin to transpire, but we're already looking at a couple of pockets of heavy rain. And maybe, in the words of the National Weather Service out of Florida, some mini spinnies. So there's a little bit of areas of rotation that could lead to a very, very weak and brief tornado. But the odds of that are still very low. But I liked the term mini spinny. I think it's kind of fun. That rain then, again, begins to transition a little bit further into the Florida Peninsula throughout the next few days. If you look at the rain stamp through Thursday, we could be talking about 5 inches, couple of spots, about 5 to 8 inches. But this also doesn't show that tightening pressure gradient. We'll have intense northeasterly winds upwards of 30 to 40 miles per hour, which is going to lead to potentially some more significant coastal erosion issues. A big story we've been highlighting in the wake of our nor'easter for the Outer Banks and up the northeastern coast. But in this case, it'll be more so for South Carolina, Georgia, and then northeastern Florida, where the coastal issue is there. And then this brings me to what's happening in the tropics. We have to highlight the eastern Pacific first and foremost. It's been on fire since the whistle blew for hurricanes season. In Atlantic, it's like the tortoise barely getting there. The hare is off to the races. The tortoise is not going to beat the hare in this particular situation. The Atlantic will finish behind schedule by a long shot, and we'll dive deeper into some of the Atlantic details. We still have Hurricane Nolo. It's been a pesky storm. Does not want to give up. There's been moments of weakening and then re-strengthening. And I think that's been a sign for many of these storms. Even Rachel had a brief moment of weakening, but now Rachel still going to maintain its strength despite dealing with a little bit of dry air entrainment. For now, Rachel's starting to move away from the cooler upwelling that resulted from powerful Hurricane Polo as it made its landfall along the Baja of California and then heading further inland into Mexico. Rachel, we're not expecting a landfall. But what's interesting is some of the models have Rachel continuing this westward track, then getting caught up with the jet stream and that moisture heading a bit closer to the United States. We're about a week removed from that, maybe a little bit less. For now, though, Rachel's sitting at a Category 2 hurricane. So really holding on strong. And then we have our next area of development. This will likely become Simon, maybe not in the next 2 days, but in the extended forecast period. Simon will follow a very similar track as Polo and as Rachel, tracking up the western seaboard of Mexico. And potentially does have a chance of becoming a hurricane. I say it will likely become a hurricane because we've just seen this immediate go when it comes to these EPAC storms. So much ocean heat is here, and all it needs is a little lack of wind shear, and you're off to the races. The extended forecast shows that we could be talking about a landfall for maybe even Cabo San Lucas, not this Monday and Tuesday, but the following. So we're talking October 12th and 13th. And then jury's out. What does that mean for the Southwest, for Texas? So we could be looking at some additional rain concerns there, but a little bit too soon to tell. We got to wait for the models to kind of flesh out some of the outlying solutions. And then we head to the Atlantic tropics here, where we have an area to watch in the Bay of Campeche. This is a low-end shot at development, and it's really all based upon what we're going to see for the jet stream, rather. If the jet stream sags further south, well, then it's a much greater chance that this will deal with more enhanced wind shear. Now, if that jets further north, it maybe has a second to really gather itself in the record warm territory. The Gulf has been somewhat untouched. We still have yet to see a hurricane in the Atlantic. It's been 338 days and counting, the entire month of September. Hurricane-less at this point, which has only happened 8 times before. 30% chance. This was issued earlier today, just that area to watch. You can see some disorganized showers, thunderstorms. For now, this is the spot that we're zoning in on. Nothing else is happening in the tropics, whether that be in the main development region or even into the Caribbean. We're almost seeing this pseudo winter-like setup with enhanced wind shear, and that's also cooling off some of the water temperatures for the MDR. As far as October goes, we usually will watch the MDR shut off, but it really never even started at this point. And you get these bigger troughs that swing off of the coast of the United States, which then begins to open up the question for some of these homegrown storms. In addition, you have cold fronts that maybe have a little more pep in their step compared to the one that we're tracking moving forward this week for Florida. And sometimes those frontal boundaries can also begin to form an area of low pressure. So it's in these moments where we begin to look closer to home. And for the Gulf, we've seen it a couple of times this year with Arthur and Bertha. What was the other storm? Edward. Those are the three storms that we thought low-end chance, but the warm waters just really allowed them to flourish. Not quite flourish enough to get to hurricane strength, but all we need is a couple of days in the Gulf, and we could get that occurring. As far as our historical tropical activity zones go, this is looking at El Nino, La Nina, and zone neutral, all the types of conditions here. It does look like the storm track typically would drag these things out towards the Florida Peninsula. And with our area to watch, pretty much all the models are highlighting at least a weak area of low pressure forming. Does it get up to tropical storm or tropical depression status? A little bit of a toss-up. Some models will drag it closer to the Florida coastline or the Louisiana coastline. And a couple models are dragging it closer to Florida, which is a little bit more historically accurate if you look at climatology. But for now, the accumulated cyclone energy is pretty much abysmal, which essentially is the metric of how much juice has been in the atmosphere. It's the measurement of the wind speed, but also the longevity of hurricanes and tropical storms. The ace is off the charts for the EPAC, almost in record-breaking territory. In this case, we are in record-breaking territory on the opposite end for the Atlantic, where, you know, the average is 98. We're sitting at 10.8 right now. The number one year with the least amount of ace was 1983. How much time do we have left in hurricane season? Well, I'm glad you asked. I'm ready for it to be over, too. 24% remaining, so we still got about a quarter. So, you know, all this to say, it's not over until the fat lady sings, and we've got a long time until she starts singing. So keep your eyes to the tropics and make sure that you stay informed, especially if you live along the Gulf Coast. Let's talk about some of the fun parts of it becoming October. Not these homegrown tropical systems, but homegrown leaves. I love foliage, especially the reds and the oranges. This is a look over in Guilford, New Hampshire. A fun camera. Sometimes it has fog. In this case, we've got those bright leaves on the right-hand side of your screen there. Some spooky camera views for all of our fall lovers out there. As I mentioned, the western half of the United States, we're at peak, if not past peak. Now, a lot of this is elevation-based, so if you're in the Denver area, not all hope is lost. It's just the lower elevations that are now starting to get into peak foliage. For the Northeast this week, it's going to be parts of the northern tier. So Stowe, Vermont, I know that's a big one for you leaf peepers out there. Stowe's going to be spectacular, especially with the weather feeling like fall. It'll be perfect. Heading into next week, that's when we start to get into past peak territory for even New England. But then the Southeast, untouched with the fall foliage quite yet. So it takes some time. It's really a factor of the cooler nights that occur. If you look at Glacier National Park, you can see that cloud deck rolling in. Absolutely stunning, but we do have a little bit of yellow there. So fall is here and in full effect, unless you're tuning in from Los Angeles, because then it really doesn't feel like fall at all, unfortunately to say. Over in Grand Teton National Park, feels like 51, so the temperatures are really out there. A lot of intense yellows. I think that's the big story for the Rockies. It's a little more yellow as opposed to red. So again, for the Rockies coming up this week, you guys are past peak, but there are still some spots, especially for the Sierra Mountain Range. That's where things are starting to get their fall color. And hey, ski season is right around the corner. We're not too far away from that. I know some ski resorts open at the end of October, heading into November. And for some families, it is a Thanksgiving tradition to go skiing. So we'll see how this winter shapes up. But boy, do the Rockies deserve a good winter ahead. But for now, it seems like at least the month of October is going to be on the warmer side. And as we mentioned, fall is in the air for some parts of the East Coast with chilly mornings and the potential for frost. We'll show you where temperatures are taking a nosedive after the break. And if you have a weather question, I will be answering them throughout our shows. We keep tabs of all of your questions for, months. So ask me anything. I'd love to hear from you. We'll be right back with more fall.

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1: A group of whale watchers got the surprise of a lifetime off the coast of Orange County, California, after spotting more than 10 orcas swimming right alongside their boat. Normally native to the waters off Mexico and Central America, the whales moved north due to warmer ocean temperatures brought by El Nino. Joining us now to break it all down is Michaela Oxney, a PhD student at the Scripps Institution of Oceanography. Talk to me about how unusual it is to see this large of a pod of orcas, especially this far north. I mean, I'm sure this is not exactly what they signed up for to see orcas, but they certainly got their money's worth for that tour.
2: Yeah, what a great treat. So that specific pod lives, like you said, off the coast of Mexico and Central America, and they specialize on hunting dolphins. They hunt bottlenose dolphins and common dolphins, and those species of dolphins also prefer warmer conditions. And so as the El Nino is bringing these warm water masses to the coast of California, the lower trophic level organisms are associated with those water masses, and then the higher trophic level organisms, such as dolphins, and then the apex predator, the killer whales, are following those warm conditions, and then we are lucky enough to see them off the coast of California.
1: Follow the food. All of us animals are the same, right?
2: Yeah.
1: How much of this is predictable? Did you guys maybe assume that you could see some orcas, or was this truly such a rare sight?
2: I would say it's pretty rare because there's only 13 of these orcas in this specific pod off the coast of Mexico. And so they do really unpredictable things, and we don't have a great baseline for studying them because they're such a small and unique group. Now, the conditions, warmer conditions coming to the coast of California and bringing unique assemblages of predators is more predictable on a broad scale because we've seen that before, and El Nino is a very common phenomenon. But this specific pod of orcas, because they're so small, they're really hard to predict.
1: Yeah. I'm a huge fan of Shark Week, and so I watch that, and they always have a shark versus killer whale and an orca. Do you think that this maybe is deterring some of the sharks away from the waters off of SoCal, or is this maybe creating an odd clash zone for them?
2: That's a good question. So they don't really have the great white sharks, at least. They specialize on seals and sea lions. Mm-hmm. Predominantly California sea lions and elephant seals that these killer whales don't specialize on. And so I don't think there's a competition there. And those great white sharks are also following these water masses because they're following their prey, which generally move even further north. So I'm not sure if there is like a clash going on between the white sharks and the killer whales. If anything, the white sharks are probably a little afraid because the killer whales usually win that battle.
1: Yeah, I've seen those AI duels play out, and honestly, the killer whales, they usually do come out on
2: top. Yeah.
1: Now, when it comes to killer whales, some people are amazed by them, and maybe some folks are seeing this and thinking, I have to stay the heck away from Southern California. What risk does this pose, seeing maybe more orca pods or just whales off the coast of Southern California? Do surfers have to be concerned about this, boaters over the next couple of months?
2: Again, this pod is pretty unpredictable, and we've heard of killer whales in Europe that have destroyed the hull of a boat, but I don't think there's ever been any confirmed attacks from killer whales on humans, like any predation events. So I wouldn't say surfers or swimmers necessarily need to be on alert for that. Although with great white sharks, the juveniles are also a warm water associated group. And so we're seeing an increase of juvenile white sharks off the coast of Southern California. And that's been going on for a long time. And they definitely pose a slight risk to surfers and is something to be concerned about and is an active area of research.
1: I know for now it is peak great white shark season. I've been so fascinated with sharks pretty much my entire life. Is there a whale season? Like, when do you expect these dangers of the deep, as we like to call them? When do you expect these animals to maybe move away from Southern California? Or can we expect maybe an extended stay throughout the rest of this El Nino season?
2: Well, so Southern California is a really big place compared to 13 killer whales, right? So I assume that they'll probably be in the broader region for the rest of the fall season when it's really warm. And then as their prey move further south because it's getting colder and their distribution's contracting into warmer waters in Mexico, I would imagine that the killer whales will then follow them and be out of the region. But different whale species have vastly different migration patterns, and so we'll see different species off the coast of Southern California at different times of year.
1: It's so incredible to see how the weather is connected with all of these unique species and what El Niño does not only for, the weather, but also for mammals and marine life alike. Michaela Oxney, thanks so much for kind of breaking down this rare but pretty cool phenomenon. Maybe I need to book a trip out to the West Coast before the fall season's done. We appreciate it.
2: We'd love to have you. Thank you.
1: Killer whales, great white sharks, you name it. I've been trying my hardest to go cage diving with great white sharks off of the coast of not Southern California, but off of San Francisco, the Farallon Islands. It's peak shark season. So maybe one of these years I'll do it. It is on my bucket list. I've jumped off a mountain and went paragliding. I think the next on my list is swimming with these sharks, but not a work.

after that, we're seeing dry, crisp temperatures, anywhere between 20 to 30 degrees below average. We'll feel that more so coming in on Tuesday as opposed to Monday, but I'll say even today, it was a little chilly walking into work earlier this morning. Tomorrow, temps along the I-95 corridor, we're running in the mid-upper 60s for the most part. You head further inland, that's when you start to tap into a 50-degree high. The overnight temperatures is when we get into the frost and freeze territory. We're not really worried about a widespread freeze or frost. This is really just the border of the U.S. and Canada, but it is, again, a very clear-cut sign that fall is officially here for the eastern seaboard. Western seaboard, it's hot both in the water and on land. Tuesday, temperatures will drop even further. Boston, Massachusetts, 60. New York, 61 degrees. And then by Wednesday morning, we're looking at temperatures dipping into the 40s for the overnight low. So that is going to maybe give a good shock to the system after a Friday that featured 80-degree temperatures here in Manhattan. For Burlington, Vermont, you average about 48. That's your forecast low. You'll be about 10 degrees below average Tuesday and Wednesday morning, then a slight warm-up. But we'll be trending on that below-average side of things for the extended period heading into October. Let's get to the other extreme. Let's talk a little bit more about the warmth that can be felt. We've had quite a few record highs across the western seaboard, California, Southern California. We have heat advisories and extreme heat warnings that are in effect. Los Angeles, they had 103 degrees. That was their high temperature on Friday. That broke a daily record. And then we're keeping it with the triple digits. So many people want to live along the West Coast because of the moderate climate, where temperatures average the 80s pretty much year round. It's hard to beat that. But there are some warm-ups that happen, and unfortunately, we're right in the throes of it. And even through the morning, we're still in the 90s already. This could be the first time in 6 years to have consecutive triple-digit days in October. We can check off Friday. We can check off Saturday. Let's see. Sunday, the forecast is calling for 100 degrees, even Monday, possibly Tuesday. We'll see how long, if it can really hold on. But this ridge of high pressure eventually going to be switching off towards the east. And as that happens, that is going to spread this warmth to parts of the central United States. This does also come with a slight risk for elevated fire weather concerns. While some spots at one point were looking at more of an onshore wind, for the most part, especially through Los Angeles and right off of the mountains, you have this offshore wind. And as the air rises and then condenses down on the opposite side, if there's no moisture there, it becomes a dry and hot wind. And that can lead to some fire weather issues. About 4.5 million people under an elevated fire weather threat for the United States today. Tomorrow, temperatures 102 for Los Angeles. So that would make it the fourth consecutive day. Tuesday, 100. We're just barely there. 5 days in a row. So not exactly what the doctor ordered, but Los Angeles, you'll be looking at 98 degree temps by the time you get into Wednesday. So you finally break that triple digit mark, but you're still pretty warm. So you're not really winning by any stretch of the imagination. Tomorrow, record territory not only goes to California, but also Salt Lake City, Utah could tie a record. 87, a little bit more on the moderate side. That record goes all the way back to 1993. And in Boise, Idaho, potentially 87, Denver 89, and Billings, Montana 86 degrees. This is also, again, where we're past peak with that fall foliage. So still holding on to summer in some spots, but the signs of fall are certainly starting to creep in. And we've had quite a few questions coming in, and one of them here to us on Fox Weather Live is, how much of a role can El Nino and ocean temperatures play in bringing, what is the rip current risk for parts of Florida? Now, Florida is an issue for rip currents, especially heading into this week, because we have a very strong onshore wind. And it's that onshore wind that's going to be the biggest issue moving forward with rip currents, but also for coastal erosion. That's another issue, especially if you're tuning in, let's say, from South Carolina, from Georgia, and even into parts of northeastern Florida. That's the zone where beach weather is not going to be great. We'll see a lot of rain throughout the next, you know, couple of days, but it's the amplifying pressure gradient force where we have a ridge of high pressure that's moving north, and then we also have this area of low pressure somewhat in the Gulf, and that tightening pressure gradient going to create stronger onshore winds. So if you're anywhere, let's say from Savannah down to Jacksonville, you don't want to get in the water for more reasons than one. But thankfully, no orcas are looming on the East Coast. That's more of a West Coast problem with all of the intense warmer waters with that marine heat wave triggered by the El Nino. Thanks for spending your Sunday evening or Sunday afternoon with us. We've got more Fox Weather on the way. We'll be right back.

0: 20% off now, only on Amazon.
1: Welcome into Fox Weather Live Weekend. We have a full house here today in Studio W. We appreciate you joining us a little bit earlier for this crew, but it's okay. We've got a lot of energy drinks, coffee rolling through our veins. We are caffeinated and ready to kick butt for this afternoon for you guys. I'm your host, meteorologist Haley Meyer. We are welcoming in October and spooky season, so grab your flannel, apple cider. We've got a lot to cover. Starting off, nearly 10 million people are under some level of a flood alert as a stalled front threatens to unleash 2 to 10 inches of rain from New Orleans to the Carolinas. But Florida could be in for the biggest soaking as this sluggish system continues to dump rain over the same areas. And it's not just the flooding raising concerns. Winds gusting up to 40 miles per hour could whip up dangerous rip currents and trigger significant beach erosion along the coast. Meanwhile, California feeling more like the dog days of summer than October. Angel City just shattered a daily high temperature record at 103 on Friday, and the triple digit heat isn't going anywhere just yet. Millions across the West are bracing for more unseasonably hot weather, with October's outlook leaning warmer than average. But the heat isn't the only concern. Dry air and powerful downslope winds are fueling fire danger across California, with red flag warnings covering for more than 4 million people. And from summer heat to an early taste of winter, a big chill is settling into the east. Freeze warnings are in place across the Arrowhead of Minnesota, with frost advisories stretching into parts of the upper Midwest. Temperatures are taking a sharp turn towards colder, and some of the higher elevations in New England could even see their season's first couple of snowflakes. But with Super El Nino potentially influencing the months ahead, what does that mean for your autumn forecast? We'll break that down. And finally, peak fall eye candy season is here, and the leaf peepers are out. Foliage cruises are gliding along the Hudson. Scenic drives are turning into a sea of red, orange, and gold. And the air is practically calling for pumpkin donuts and cozy sweaters. But as the leaves put on their spooky season spectacle, the changing weather could still bring a few tricks. We've got all that and more on Fox Weather Live starting right now. Well, Fox Weather is your severe weather HQ, taking a look across the country of where we have a rain threat, more specifically across parts of the I-10 corridor and right up against the beaches. For the south, really beach season doesn't end until maybe mid-late October. Fall break still sometimes calls for a beach vacay. Orange Beach, Alabama, though, probably not the spot. You can see a lot of that heavy rain. Hardly anybody on the beach. It looks pretty barren right now. A couple of cars traveling down the road could mean a slight risk for some flash flooding. What we have, though, is this area of high pressure that's going to start to settle in and sink in through parts of the Great Lakes, Mid-Atlantic. But we've got this frontal boundary here, so it's almost acting as this boundary where you can't push north. So the rain is staying stuck between parts of southern and east Texas, Louisiana, Mississippi, Alabama, and then up the I-95 corridor. Where we've been tracking a more significant flash flood threat is near the Shreveport area. That heavy rain has continued to push a little bit further south, so improving conditions, but it's been fairly stalled out. With this stalled front not moving much, it just allows this convergent zone to set up. And so we are looking at over the last 3 hours, anywhere between 3 to 5 inches worth of rain. We bumped that even further to the last 6 hours, and there's a little red fleck in there, which could be indicative of anywhere between 8 to 12. One flash flood report over the last 3 hours in the city of Ringgold, where a road was flooded and covered in high water. So travel concerns are a bit of an issue. Looking at the rest of the southeast and where we have a couple other flash flood warnings, one flash flood warning across parts of northern Louisiana, bordering Arkansas. A couple of pops of lightning there. We have just enough instability where not tracking severe weather, but lightning maybe. This is in Morehouse Parish. And notice it's these storms that just don't have much movement. They fill in and they're just lingering. That's where our flash flood threat is at its highest. Then in southern Louisiana, closer to the New Orleans area, is where we have another flash flood warning. New Orleans yesterday was a topic of conversation on our show from 4 to 8 because we had this training band of storms that was able to produce rainfall rates upwards of what could be estimated at close to 5 inches per hour. I don't know where I read 8 from. But when it comes to New Orleans right now, it seems like the downtown area just barely missing out on the heavy rain. And the overall trajectory of this storm is pushing north. So it is going to get through, let's say, Bourbon Street, right through the French Quarter. And that, especially with this part of our country, New Orleans specifically, is below sea level just in how the city was built, it leads to some issues when it comes to flash flooding very quickly. The estimated rain over the last 3 hours, we've had a couple of hot spots, but really the concern to me is Mobile and out towards the Florida Panhandle, where the models, the high-resolution models, there's been some variance in terms of where that target zone will be. Is it Mobile or is it further east? Nonetheless, though, it's showing a sign for somewhere getting half a foot of rain within a 24-hour period, that period starting in the next couple of hours and lasting through Monday. Through Monday, at least a flood watch is in place through southern Georgia and into northern Florida. Where we have a more elevated flash flood threat is a very small zone, including Brownsville, Texas, as far south as you can get in the Lone Star State and really in our country. A level 3 out of 4 threat for flash flooding, the tail end of this stalled front, creating heavy rounds of rain, even some lightning certainly possible. And then if you look at the broader scope of Texas, where we've got ACL happening along the I-35, I-35 is kind of right in here, mostly dry, but Dallas still dealing with some scattered showers, maybe a couple pockets of heavy rain, and then that will continue for the eastern side of Texas, where some of these towns are a little more few and far between, but nonetheless, you know, if you live in these areas, with it being a Sunday, you want to spend time outdoors. The weather is a little more comfortable. It's not necessarily the scorching heat that Texas still can offer in October. Then we head over to the East Coast, where we still have a couple of light showers through New York City, parts of the Jersey Shore, where the rainfall rates could be a bit heavier. It's closer to the Delmarva, Norfolk, Virginia, out towards Richmond, possibly inching into Dover. It's an area of low pressure that'll be moving up the eastern seaboard. But beyond that, this is nowhere near in comparison to the nor'easter we had last weekend. But it is another weekend we can string in a row that features at least a couple of raindrops. Well, it's been more than 2 years since Hurricane Helene devastated the southeast, from its landfall in Florida to the catastrophic flooding that tore through Appalachia. But the story didn't end when the storm moved out. Fox Weather remained committed to following not just the heartbreak and destruction left behind, but the resilience and recovery of these communities. This week, Steve Bender returned to Asheville to reconnect with those who lost everything and see how the city's all-important tourism industry is finally bouncing back.
2: This is the Swannanoa River just outside of Asheville. This is what rose up over 25 feet and created all of that damage in western North Carolina.
3: We're on our way to go meet Daniel Wright. I met him 2 years ago and his home was completely gutted.
4: Obviously much different now than it was then. You know, it's beautiful in here. They did such a good job with rebuilding our house and creating this like soft and warm place to come back together and feel safe.
2: 2 years ago, Hurricane Helene came through into this area and it was devastating. What was it like arriving on the scene and seeing all of that destruction?
5: I lived here many years and I can remember driving up to the plant and seeing just the devastation in the area. The destruction was incredible. We invested in and started up an employee resource center just down the road where we had things like generators for people's homes, water, food, supplies, laundry services, washrooms, shelters. So really to take care of our people and the community so then the community and the people could take care of Baxter and get the site back online very quickly.
6: When I pulled in today and I saw the bridge, it brought back all the memories I had. When I saw the grounds and I saw green grass outside, I realized that, you know what, we really did something good here.
1: Let's talk about some of the other top stories on our radar. The good news is the Atlantic still staying quiet, so nothing like Helene on the horizon. But Steve Bender really has a deep connection to the town of Asheville, so hearing his story was really incredible. He wrote an article on Fox Weather as well. You might want to look into that. But when it comes to the United States for now, we are somewhat in a calmer pattern for weather, comparatively speaking. But where it's going to stay very rainy is Florida. Our ridge of high pressure is coming in, which is keeping the majority of the country dry. But this front, this cold front, losing steam and eventually stalling out across central North Florida, which is keeping heavy thunderstorms in the forecast all the way through Thursday. We'll watch that front begin to retreat back to the north, which should bring some better skies ahead by Friday and into the weekend. But some of these rainfall rates could be on the higher end, close to 3+ inches per hour. Not totally unusual for Florida, just when you have that deep tropical moisture source that is the Gulf or the Atlantic or waters from the Caribbean. But You need to have enough of that lifting mechanism to get those efficient rainfall rates out of here. For tomorrow and into Tuesday morning, the flash flood threat still extends into parts of southern Georgia, southern Alabama, even into eastern South Carolina. But things begin to transition Tuesday and Wednesday as the front moves south even further. Then you watch as that flood threat begins to extend into parts of Port St. Lucie, out towards Sarasota, and into Tampa. We've got our Fox Weather Beach House coming up. That's in southeastern Florida. So unfortunately for them, not blue skies ahead for the Sunshine State, but still, you can't beat spending time on a beach. I don't care if it's raining, I don't care if it's sunny, as long as I can look at the ocean, hear the waves, maybe have a drink in my hand, I'm good. So Melanie and Ian Oliver will have a great time doing that over the next couple days. I'll be filling in for Ian from 3 to 6, Monday, Tuesday, and Wednesday, if you haven't had enough of me yet. But as far as the future radar goes, where we're really honing in on today is southern Alabama and parts of western Florida, where the models have been a little bit back and forth on the exact highlighted point, but it does seem like it's going to be closer to the Pensacola area as opposed to Mobile. The way things move forward, you start to dry out as that front passes you, but Florida is where it stays pretty persistent. So for Florida over the next few days, there are a couple of areas that still are in some level of drought. This will be helpful, really dragging you out of drought. 3 to 5 inches of rain. We're also worried about possibly some tidal flooding of the St. John's River. It's a river that flows backwards, but it does get this push of seawater sometimes. And we're going to see a big push of that because we've got our high pressure sinking south. We've got a low pressure that's going to be forming somewhere in the North Gulf. It's creating a tight pressure gradient force across North Florida, Georgia, and even into the Carolinas. 30 to 40 mile an hour winds, and it also could lead to some significant coastal erosion, which has been a big talking point for us here at Fox Weather in the wake of our nor'easter along the eastern seaboard. And then this brings me to the eastern Pacific and hurricanes. We've got NOLO still going, not an issue for us at all. Rachel, though, is one to watch. It's still going to be able to maintain hurricane status for the next couple of days, dealing with some drier air, but eventually moving away from the cooler waters of the remnants of Polo. So it still has a little bit of longevity. Some models are thinking it might be able to get looped back in, caught up with the trough and the jet stream later next week, and could bring some moisture to parts of the west coast of the United States. So things that we'll be keeping tabs on for you. We'll be right back

0: or.
1: Austin City Limits has always lived by one rule. Rain or shine, the show must go on. And what's being dubbed Mudfest 2026 is no exception. But this year isn't the first time Zilker Park has turned into a mud pit. Back in 2009, about an inch of rain fell, and it transformed the festival grounds into a muddy mosh pit with hundreds of thousands of music fans trampling through the soggy landscape. And the timing couldn't have been worse. That year, the city had undergone a major ground restoration project that incorporated Dillo Dirt, a local compost made from yard trimmings. And get this, treated sewage sludge. Imagine the folks playing in the mud, what they thought when they found that out. The softer soil made the grounds even more vulnerable and resulted in a foul-smelling, slippery mess that shut down Zilker for over a month. 4 years later, organizers were not willing to take that same risk. With the threat of heavy rain looming over ACL in 2013, they canceled its final day. The only time in its history they've ever done that, which resulted in organizers needing to refund roughly 75,000 ticket holders. But rain and mud aren't the only weather extremes to make their mark on ACL. In 2005, a brutal October heat wave pushed temperatures above 107 degrees in Austin. That kind of heat is especially concerning for a massive outdoor event where long hours in the sun, dehydration, and physical exertion can quickly take a toll. And then there was 2019, when festival goers traded the scorching Texas sun for a chillier experience. Temperatures dropped into the 50s and even the 40s during the evening, with cloudy skies adding to the chill. A far cry from what you'd typically expect in Austin in early October, with average daytime highs around 85 degrees. But this all brings me to our first guest of the show, one of my friends and her brother, Audrey and Garrett Ryder, who are longtime ACL goers, Austinites by nature. I've been to ACL so many times, and a lot of times I was there with you guys, and I was stunned looking at the piles of mud. Talk to me a little bit about just how insane it was and how dirty you were when you finally got home.
2: So the weather and the rain definitely did not stop anyone to still come. There's a bunch of people, and people really embraced the poncho and the rain boots. So it was still a blast, but definitely very, very muddy.
3: Yeah, unfortunately, we went down a couple unintentional mudslides, but it was worth it. Compared to other years when it's 100 degrees outside and you're stuck in a crowd, I actually enjoyed it more. But my sister brought some props to show you guys.
2: We have a bit of graveyard.
3: These are the shoes that actually made it.
1: I love it. So, I mean, some shoes, they got lost. So these are shoes that survived the mud slosh. Are you ever going to recycle these shoes, or are these shoes just a total loss?
2: If you have rain boots, I think you're set. But if you have tennis shoes, they are a complete loss. There's no way those are going to be worn again.
1: So talking about shoes, what kind of interesting footwear have you seen people wearing to ACL? Because it is almost not really a Coachella, but people put a lot of effort into their outfits. And the shoes are usually a staple piece, but I've seen as far as barefoot with the mud.
2: So, great question. I did see a girl wearing Birkenstocks, and there's just a lot of mud going on in the flip-flop situation. But mostly rain boots, thankfully, but I did see some flip-flops.
3: I think the weirdest thing I've seen is no shoes, but there's no more grass, so it's all just like a soft mud. I guess you can't really recycle those.
1: Yeah. I mean, how thick would you say this mud is? Because I actually saw a graphic online where certain parts of the festival grounds, in some cases it was like 2 feet deep, and others it was maybe an inch. And does this make it slippery as you're, you know, there's a lot of EDM concerts that go on, so mosh pits, a lot of dancing. I'm assuming a lot of people fell.
2: Yes, a lot of people did fall, but some of it could have been purposeful. And again, people embraced the mud by grabbing the mud and putting it on themselves and on their face. So it did get pretty messy.
1: Oh, you know what? Hey, why spend a bunch of money to go get a mud facial and sit in a mud bath when you have one right there in your backyard?
2: Exactly.
1: But speaking of your backyard, where you're staying right now is not very far from Zilker. How far do you think the mud has traveled from the festival grounds deep into Austin? I know, you know, 6th Street, Rainy Street, those are big points to go to after. I mean, are people walking in just full of mud at these bars?
2: So I did see a handful of people that just came straight from ACL, and so they were still a bit muddy. Yeah, it wasn't awful, though. Did you see anything?
3: Let's put it this way. If you don't know how to make it to Zilker, but you're in downtown, just follow the trail of mud.
1: Follow the muddy brick road, right? That's all you have to do. Did you guys have any second thoughts about going to ACL? I mean, to me, I don't think anything would deter me from going, because you just embrace the suck at the end of the day, especially, you know, it's something you look forward to all year. But did you notice maybe extra people with tickets, like day tickets selling as you're walking in?
2: Honestly, not really. I feel like the rain didn't stop people from coming, and it hasn't been awful other than the mud, because it's been a mist, so it hasn't been really pouring down on you while you're at the festival. But I mean,
3: yeah, I mean, half my group got tickets day of on the way there, so I'd still recommend going. Again, this is one of my favorite years because it's not too hot. Listening to the concerts, you could actually enjoy it, and there was a beautiful breeze that was coming in and out with a little bit of light sprinkle, so I think it's still worth it.
2: No sunburns this year.
1: Yeah, no sunburns, and that's huge. The level of, like, heat exhaustion I have felt waiting for my favorite artist is unreal, and I've never been to a cold ACL, but there was one. We had it at the top of the show. I was kind of running through some of the ACL extremes. 2019, and you guys have pretty much gone almost every single year. What was 2019 like? I mean, I feel like that was the best weather possible. It was 60s and 50s.
2: So I think, if I remember correctly, the first weekend, we usually go weekend one, was really hot, and then the cold front came that second weekend, so unfortunately I didn't experience that one.
3: To be honest, I'm having flashbacks of all the hot ACLs I've been to. Maybe that overpowers my memory a little bit. But 70s and sunny sounds like it is ideal, potentially borderline Coachella-esque. Yeah. So I like where your head's at.
1: Yeah, exactly. Well, before I let you guys go so you can make it to day three, what has been your favorite act so far, or maybe the one act that made you say, rain or shine, I'm going?
2: I have to say, Suki Waterhouse was amazing, and since there was no sun out, it was just like a cool breeze going on. So, yeah, definitely Suki Waterhouse.
3: For me, it was the Chainsmokers. My wife actually waited an extra hour and a half to be at the very front. And then Lola Young was an artist I hadn't really heard before, but she was fantastic as well.
1: Yeah, the Chainsmokers. Audrey, you and I met them once by accident. We were walking into ACL. We didn't know that they were the chain smokers, and we said we were going to go watch another artist. Never again.
2: That haunts me.
1: It haunts me to this day, too. Well, guys, thank you. So excited to have you on. Enjoy weekend one, the final day, and you know, maybe you guys can get a day pass for weekend two. Maybe the weather will be a little bit better, but I think the festival ground's still going to be kind of gross.
2: Probably.
3: Thank you.
1: Yeah, I'll see y'all. ACL to me always marked this transition of now we're in fall. It usually marked fall break as well for colleges, which is why a lot of folks, especially in UT, the University of Texas, they all go to ACL, especially weekend one, because weekend two is the Red River rivalry, the biggest tongue twister in college football. So let's dive a little bit deeper into fall. What does this mean for you at home? We're still talking about a very strong Super El Nino. It's going to take a little bit of time for that El Nino condition to really wear off. Likely by next summer, we could be in La Nina or end zone neutral. But for now, winter and fall will be characterized by exceptionally warm waters in the equatorial Pacific, which will continue to enhance convection and amplify this Pacific jet stream. So likely parts of Southern California through Southern Texas and even into the Southeast, especially Florida, will stay on the soggy side. And that's exactly what the extended October outlook is transitioning into. So for the Southeast, you're wet this weekend. Take this as a sign of what's to come for this first month of spooky season, really. When it comes to the northern tier of the country, we have a ridge of high pressure that's starting to settle in. And in doing so, well, you're warmer right now. You're going to stay warmer. So not necessarily ideal. We are past peak fall foliage for many spots across the northern Rockies and the Rockies. So, you know, maybe this heat is just bringing you those summer-like thoughts. Very likely going to be above average, though, all the way into California, extended as far north as the northern plains. A couple of spots in the country that are going to be likely below average here, and that does include New York City. So I'm pretty excited about these below average temperatures here in New England. It's going to be one of the more quintessential falls that we've seen in quite some time. Below average in terms of the precip for October, almost the entirety of the country. There are some spots in the Southeast that could use a little extra rain. Texas had some struggles throughout the summer. Dallas barely picked up any rain until this last week, since July 16th. So we're making up for some lost time, but it could lead to some flash flood concerns. The average first snow, for those of you kind of itching to break out that winter gear, sometimes it does happen late September, October. We're likely going to be looking at pretty on-time snow events for parts of the Northern Rockies, and maybe a few snowflakes, like I mentioned at the top of the show, for the Green and White Mountains here in the Northeast. Well, let's share a little bit more about another fall phenomenon, that being foggy conditions and what fog can do, especially if you are in the mountains. My cousin took some of these photos, but this is kind of an example of driving through fog. You don't want to do that. It can be super dangerous. If you do, turn your lights on dim and travel with a couple of car lengths between you and that next person. But up here in the Northeast, mountain fog is certainly a pretty big deal, where across parts of Connecticut, we've seen that fog settling in across the mountains. And at night, especially in the mountains, you lose heat rapidly, and that air directly above the ground begins to chill, and it gets heavy, and that's why it starts to filter down the mountainsides. This is somewhat on the top of a mountain, but it's surrounded by some taller mountains around it, so it does somewhat serve as a valley. As the sunrise approaches, though, you can see that sunrise here, temperatures are at its lowest point, so the air reaches the humidity, and then the temperature and dew point are equal. It's at that point where you reach saturation, water vapor condenses, and you get this blanket of fog. So many different angles of it. You can see it's a couple of feet off of the ground. But as the sun begins to rise, it heats the ground, and the air directly above the fog causes those fog droplets to evaporate, essentially burning it off. But autumn and spring, best seasons for the recipe for fog. Longer, cooler nights paired with high daytime humidity from recent rain or damp soil. So really, fog season is here, and then we get into freezing fog. Another concern for folks as we get later into fall, early winter. It's when you have super cooled water droplets that immediately freeze on surface with any surface that is around 32 degrees in temperature. So that's a concern for black ice, but we're a little bit ways away from that level of cold. We'll be right back with more Fox Weather. We are live before, during, and after all the storms, and we're tracking a growing flash flood threat across the Gulf Coast and a gloomy Sunday across the Northeast.

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1: Welcome back into Fox Weather Live. I'm Haley Meyer. Here's a look at some of our top stories on the radar going into this week, but really even this weekend. We just can't seem to make it out of the Northeast without seeing a couple of raindrops before the weekend comes to a close. And it is frustrating. I get it. Last weekend, it was a crazy nor'easter, halting travel, causing major beach disruptions. Travel, road networks were an issue. This week, just a little bit of rain. It's not anything to go canceling plans over, but we have this approaching cold front, and I can actually see that strong delineation between the drier air coming in from the north and then also that warm and somewhat humid air also moving in from the south. So it's right along that boundary where you're going to see some rain get squeezed out, but really anywhere under this moisture surge, that's where rain is going to be into the forecast. We're tracking this area of low pressure as well that's going to be swinging up the coastline. That's going to act as another focal point for some heavier downpours at times. When I say heavy downpours, I'm maybe talking about an inch per hour. But these storms are somewhat progressive, so we're not seeing too much training activity as we get to the I-95, where we could have a very localized maxima is somewhere near the Delmarva area, anywhere between an inch to maybe an inch and a half worth of rain. That'll be heading into this afternoon, so we're just about getting into that time frame. As things move forward, the rest of this afternoon just features a couple of sporadic showers for parts of New England. That front clears, and then it's cooler weather that is on the horizon for D.C. over the next few hours. Notice by 1 a.m. we're into the 60s, and we are looking at a lot of cloudier skies heading into tomorrow. But an area of high pressure really going to be settling in and bringing that fall-like feel. For New York City, a couple hours featuring some rain, and then cloudy skies continue throughout the rest of this evening. The sun brings me down to Florida, where that front going to have a hard time pushing further south. So it'll stay stalled out across the central and northern half of the state. And that's going to mean multiple days worth of heavy rain. And it's unfortunate timing for our Fox Weather Beach House, which is near the Miami area. Coming up on Wednesday, we've got Melanie Black and Ian Oliver, who I think are en route starting tomorrow to film and have a good time where it's still somewhat feeling like summer, but rain's going to spoil that a little bit. Flash flood threat is fairly low just because this part of the country takes on a lot of tropical downpours. It's not unusual, but this time of year, we're starting to get into the drier season. So overall, in the month of October, in some cases, especially like Jacksonville, they only see maybe 4 to 5 inches worth of rain, and they could get that and then some just in this week alone. For at least the rest of today, though, we're more so focused in on Mississippi, Alabama, and the Florida Panhandle, where we could be looking at anywhere between 4 to upwards of 10 inches. There's been some model discrepancies. Some have a bullseye over Mobile. Some pushed a little bit further east and have close to 8 inches in a 24-hour period over the Pensacola area. We'll see how things begin to transpire, but we're already looking at a couple of pockets of heavy rain. And maybe, in the words of the National Weather Service out of Florida, some mini spinnies. So there's a little bit of areas of rotation that could lead to a very, very weak and brief tornado. But the odds of that are still very low. But I liked the term mini spinny. I think it's kind of fun. That rain then, again, begins to transition a little bit further into the Florida Peninsula throughout the next few days. If you look at the rain stamp through Thursday, we could be talking about 5 inches, couple of spots, about 5 to 8 inches. But this also doesn't show that tightening pressure gradient will have intense northeasterly winds, upwards of 30 to 40 miles per hour, which is going to lead to potentially some more significant coastal erosion issues. A big story we've been highlighting in the wake of our nor'easter for the Outer Banks and up the northeastern coast. But in this case, it'll be more so for South Carolina, Georgia, and then northeastern Florida, where the coastal issue is there. And then this brings me to what's happening in the tropics. We have to highlight the eastern Pacific first and foremost. It's been on fire since the whistle blew for hurricane season. And Atlantic, it's like the tortoise barely getting there. The hare is off to the races. The tortoise is not going to beat the hare in this particular situation. The Atlantic will finish behind schedule by a long shot, and we'll dive deeper into some of the Atlantic details. We still have Hurricane Nolo. It's been a pesky storm. Does not want to give up. There's been moments of weakening and then re-strengthening. And I think that's been a sign for many of these storms. Even Rachel had a brief moment of weakening, but now Rachel's still going to maintain its strength despite dealing with a little bit of dry air entrainment. For now, Rachel's starting to move away from the cooler upwelling that resulted from powerful Hurricane Polo as it made its landfall along the Baja of California and then heading further inland into Mexico. Rachel, we're not expecting a landfall. But what's interesting is some of the models have Rachel continuing this westward track, then getting caught up with the jet stream and that moisture heading a bit closer to the United States. We're about a week removed from that, maybe a little bit less. For now, though, Rachel sitting at a Category 2 hurricane. So really holding on strong. And then we have our next area of development. This will likely become Simon, maybe not in the next 2 days, but in the extended forecast period. Simon will follow a very similar track as Polo and as Rachel, tracking up the western seaboard of Mexico. And potentially does have a chance of becoming a hurricane. I say it will likely become a hurricane because we've just seen this immediate go when it comes to these EPAC storms. So much ocean heat is here, and all it needs is a little lack of wind shear, and you're off to the races. The extended forecast shows that we could be talking about a landfall for maybe even Cabo San Lucas, not this Monday and Tuesday, but the following. So we're talking October 12th and 13th. And then jury's out. What does that mean for the Southwest, for Texas? So we could be looking at some additional rain concerns there, but a little bit too soon to tell. We got to wait for the models to kind of flesh out some of the outlying solutions. And then we head to the Atlantic tropics here, where we have an area to watch in the Bay of Campeche. This is a low-end shot at development, and it's really all based upon what we're going to see for the jet stream. If the jet stream sags further south, well, then it's a much greater chance that this will deal with more enhanced wind shear. Now, if that jet's further north, it maybe has a second to really gather itself in the record warm territory. The Gulf has been somewhat untouched. We still have yet to see a hurricane in the Atlantic. It's been 338 days and counting, the entire month of September. Hurricane-less at this point, which has only happened 8 times before. 30% chance. This was issued earlier today, just that area to watch. You can see some disorganized showers, thunderstorms. For now, this is the spot that we're zoning in on. Nothing else is happening in the tropics, whether that be in the main development region or even into the Caribbean. We're almost seeing this pseudo-winter-like setup with enhanced wind shear, and that's also cooling off some of the water temperatures for the MDR. As far as October goes, we usually will watch the MDR shut off, but it really never even started at this point. And you get these bigger troughs that swing off of the coast of the United States, which then begins to open up the question for some of these homegrown storms. In addition, you have cold fronts that maybe have a little more pep in their step compared to the one that we're tracking moving forward this week for Florida. And sometimes those frontal boundaries can also begin to form an area of low pressure. So it's in these moments where we begin to look closer to home. And for the Gulf, we've seen it a couple of times this year with Arthur and Bertha. What was the other storm? Edward. Those are the three storms that we thought low-end chance, but the warm waters just really allowed them to flourish. Not quite flourish enough to get to hurricane strength, but all we need is a couple of days in the Gulf, and we could get that occurring. As far as our historical tropical activity zones go, this is looking at El Nino, La Nina, and zone neutral, all the types of conditions here. It does look like the storm track typically would drag these things out towards the Florida Peninsula. And with our area to watch, pretty much all the models are highlighting at least a weak area of low pressure forming. Does it get up to tropical storm or tropical depression status? A little bit of a toss-up. Some models will drag it closer to the Florida coastline or the Louisiana coastline. And a couple models are dragging it closer to Florida, which is a little bit more historically accurate if you look at climatology. But for now, the accumulated cyclone energy is pretty much abysmal, which essentially is the metric of how much juice has been in the atmosphere. It's the measurement of the wind speed, but also the longevity of hurricanes and tropical storms. The ace is off the charts for the EPAC, almost in record-breaking territory. In this case, we are in record-breaking territory on the opposite end for the Atlantic, where, you know, the average is 98. We're sitting at 10.8 right now. The number one year with the least amount of ace was 1983. How much time do we have left in hurricane season? Well, I'm glad you asked. I'm ready for it to be over, too. 24% remaining, so we still got about a quarter. So, you know, all this to say, it's not over until the fat lady sings, and we've got a long time till she starts singing. So keep your eyes to the tropics and make sure that you stay informed, especially if you live along the Gulf Coast. Let's talk about some of the fun parts of it becoming October. Not these homegrown tropical systems, but homegrown leaves. I love foliage, especially the reds and the oranges. This is a look over in Guilford, New Hampshire. A fun camera. Sometimes it has fog. In this case, we've got those bright leaves on the right-hand side of your screen there. Some spooky camera views for all of our fall lovers out there. As I mentioned, the western half of the United States, we're at peak, if not past peak. Now, a lot of this is elevation-based, so if you're in the Denver area, not all hope is lost. It's just the lower elevations that are now starting to get into peak foliage. For the Northeast this week, it's going to be parts of the northern tier. So Stowe, Vermont, I know that's a big one for you leaf peepers out there. Stowe's going to be spectacular, especially with the weather feeling like fall. It'll be perfect. Heading into next week, that's when we start to get into past peak territory for even New England. But then the Southeast, untouched with the fall foliage quite yet. So it takes some time. It's really a factor of the cooler nights that occur. If you look at Glacier National Park, you can see that cloud deck rolling in. Absolutely stunning, but we do have a little bit of yellow there. So fall is here and in full effect, unless you're tuning in from Los Angeles, because then it really doesn't feel like fall at all, unfortunately to say. Over in Grand Teton National Park, feels like 51, so the temperatures are really out there. A lot of intense yellows. I think that's the big story for the Rockies. It's a little more yellow as opposed to red. So again, for the Rockies coming up this week, you guys are past peak, but there are still some spots, especially for the Sierra Mountain Range. That's where things are starting to get their fall color. And hey, ski season is right around the corner. We're not too far away from that. I know some ski resorts open at the end of October, heading into November, and for some families, it is a Thanksgiving tradition to go skiing. So we'll see how this winter shapes up, but boy, do the Rockies deserve a good winter ahead. But for now, it seems like at least the month of October is going to be on the warmer side. And as we mentioned, fall is in the air for some parts of the East Coast with chilly mornings and the potential for frost. We'll show you where temperatures are taking a nosedive after the break. And if you have a weather question, I will be answering them throughout our shows. We keep tabs of all of your questions for months. So ask me anything. I'd love to hear.

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1: Most diamonds are mined from the ground, but have you ever thought a diamond could be created purely by weather? The British companies Ecotricity and Sky Diamond are the first of their kind, using mills to create diamonds just by what's in the sky. Only four elements are used to create these gorgeous diamonds: sun, wind, rain, and carbon from the air. So let's bring in the founder of Ecotricity and Sky Diamond, Dale Vince, joining us from over the pond out in London. Dale, first of all, I mean, how do you even figure out something like this is even possible? It seems almost like magic.
2: It does. And the idea came to me probably like 12 years ago or something like that. And I was thinking about geoengineering of the planet, you know, this idea of seeding the oceans or some other big interventions to absorb carbon from the atmosphere. And I thought to myself, look, that's only half the job. If we can extract carbon from the atmosphere in a big way, we've got to lock it up into a permanent form. And then it occurred to me, there's no more permanent form of carbon that we know of than a diamond. Wouldn't it be amazing, I thought, if we could create a process to turn atmospheric carbon into diamonds? And that took about 10 years of R&D, but we did it.
1: 10 years. Hey, 10 years is worth it, though. I mean, diamonds are such a beautiful thing that folks pay a lot of money for, to say the least. Walk us through the step of this process. How do you go from atmosphere to diamond?
2: Well, I'll give it a go. I'll try to make it simple. So first we capture carbon dioxide from the atmosphere. That's kind of step number one. But to make a diamond, we need to get that carbon into a plasma oven. It's a ball of plasma. It's a very special form. It's like the fourth state of matter. But we can't put the carbon dioxide in as it is. We have to turn it into methane. So to do that, we capture rainwater, we split it to make hydrogen, we let the oxygen go, we take the hydrogen and the captured carbon dioxide, and we feed that to bacteria in a process called methanogenesis. We literally create methane from scratch with these two gases and a bunch of ancient bugs. Once we've got the methane, we can feed that into the diamond oven, and we can make our stones.
1: That is so incredible. So it's not only atmosphere, you have some ancient bugs in there too, but that still makes the process even more interesting to me. You mentioned that rain collecting is a big part of this. Recently, London, they went through a bit of a drought this summer. What do you do if there is an extended dry spell? Are you sourcing rainwater from other parts of the world, or do you have one specific area where you do this atmospheric collection to create these diamonds?
2: Yeah, we capture it where we are. We have a little yard of machines. We call it our sky gas yard, where we make all of our gases catch our rainwater. We don't need a lot of water. We don't use a lot of anything, actually. And so everything's fine. We're fairly drought proof.
1: When it comes to diamonds, I mean, there's this big debate, lab-grown diamonds versus a real mined diamond. What does something like this retail? Because for me, if I was getting married, I'm far from it, but I would want one of these diamonds. A meteorologist getting a diamond created by the weather? I mean, come on, it's perfect.
2: Maybe we should send you one, but that's not a proposal. Look, we matched prices of the mined industry, and money's one aspect of this, but for me there's a bigger aspect. It's the untold story of the environment impact of the mining industry. So to make a carat of diamond, which is a fifth of a gram, it's a very small stone, relatively speaking. The industry digs 100,000 tons of rock out of the ground and uses 500 tons of water and emits half a ton of greenhouse gas to make this little fifth of a gram of stone. So our stones avoid this enormous environment impact of the conventional mining industry.
1: That's incredible. I mean, you're saving the environment by using the environment. I mean, incredible. And it's not just diamonds. Your company as well has also been dealing with batteries, and these batteries can power entire music festivals. You're able to break down in layman's terms, you know, atmosphere to diamond. What about atmosphere to battery to music festival?
2: Yeah, I give that a go. But first, let me just mention, I think you might be interested, we are now making diamonds for quantum computers in the same way, from carbon from the atmosphere.
1: Oh, wow. That's amazing. I mean, there's so much that you can do with this technology. Do you have anything? I mean, we'll get back to the batteries, but what is the limit for this? I mean, it seems like the sky really is the limit.
2: Yeah, quantum sensing diamonds really are amazing sounding kind of frontiers of science, really. We've sent a couple across the pond already for testing. It's the kind of thing that would allow us all to navigate with our phones without using GPS. These things are so sensitive. It's basically a diamond with a molecule removed. It makes them sensitive at the molecular level. They can be used for body screening instead of an MRI, for example, navigation without satellites, without GPS, which for deep space exploration is very important, as well as for being, kind of insulated on this planet from disruptions to the GPS signal. But there's an emerging field of industrial use for these stones, and I find it really quite exciting because, as a kid, well, even now, I'm a fan of science fiction and what science can do.
1: My favorite movie is Star Wars. My dog's named Obi-Wan Kenobi, so I've always been a fan of the thought of a galaxy far, far away and what space has to offer. So the fact that these diamonds and your technology can be used to help with the final frontier as well is great. Quickly back to the batteries, though. To power an entire music festival, how much energy goes into that, and how does this all work? And what music festivals maybe have you guys powered?
2: Yeah, so basically we've got big containerized batteries. They're the kind of batteries you might find in your phone or in electric cars. And in the last 5 years, they've become much more capable and much cheaper and that kind of stuff. There's a great picture of me there.
1: Yeah,
2: We've done a couple of festivals in London. We powered some parts of Glastonbury, which is a big festival over here. And then we powered a gig with Massive Attack. Some of your audience may be familiar with them. And we did a completely vegan, electric vehicle travel kind of a completely zero carbon, but a virtually zero carbon gig with them. And it's not that much energy, but it does alternatively burn a lot of diesel. So, in some places in London, 1 million liters of diesel a year gets burned in the middle of London to power events. Only a stone's throw from the electricity grid, actually. And we're intervening with our batteries to say, hey, look, there's a better way to do this. And until you can get the grid connection, let's do it with a battery.
1: Honestly, this has been one of my favorite interviews.

fascinating, right? I don't even know where to go from that. That was so incredible to, you know, powering batteries to diamonds. Incredible. Let's try and zen ourselves back in. Let me try and refocus, and we'll talk about the frost and the spooky season coming. There's no way to transition from atmosphere diamonds to frost, but I'm going to give it my best shot. Frost and freeze alerts are in place across parts of the upper Midwest, the Arrowhead of Minnesota, northern Wisconsin, and then we also have frost advisories that extend into central Wisconsin. It's this trough that's swinging through and a tending cold front as well that's traveling across the eastern seaboard that's allowing for some cooler and drier air. The perfect conditions for frost are setting up because it's going to be fairly calm weather, not a lot of wind, and we're really going to get those temperatures dropping, especially the closer you get to the border of U.S. and Canada, but also for some of the mountains. This October chill is set to last, especially for the I-95, for really the rest of October. We'll have some brief warming spells here and there, but the overall story, the consensus for October, is below average temperatures for really this part of the United States. Somewhat small, but the most densely populated corridor. Temperatures are going to start to tumble. I mean, today, to be honest, I felt a little chilly when I walked to work this morning. And, you know, heading into tomorrow, I'll feel a little cooler. And then even more of that chill coming into Tuesday, where this will eventually begin to extend across parts of North Florida. It's really in central North Florida where this front is going to stall out, have a difficult time pushing forward. And that'll be, you know, a pushing forward story. But for the eastern seaboard, we're going to have lots of sunshine, maybe some lingering cloud cover into tomorrow. But for the most part, we'll have sun, drier, crisper air, truly the exact fall temperature feel, what you would want if you plan to go leaf peeping, which is in good timing because our fall foliage is peaking coming up here this week and heading into next week for the Green and White Mountains. For Burlington, Vermont, maybe you're heading over to Vermont. Stowe is a very popular leaf peeping destination. The average temperature is 46 degrees. Will be below average, especially Tuesday and into Wednesday morning. But that's the cold. Let's talk about the heat, because we're not done with extreme temperatures, especially for parts of California. We've got heat alerts that are in effect really for central and southern Cali, where it is an extreme heat warning for LA down to San Diego and for Death Valley, and a heat advisory from Sacramento down to about the Bakersfield area. And it does include parts of the coast, which is usually moderated out by the sea breezes and the somewhat cooler-ish waters of the Pacific. But we have this marine heat wave that has been warming those waters. The temperatures right now just shy of triple digits over in Los Angeles. LA will likely be topping over 100 degrees today, and this would now make it day three in a row of 100 degrees, which is the first October since 2017 with consecutive 100-degree days. We will probably get to about 4 or 5 days strung together before we watch temperatures wane ever so slightly. But the winds are going to be coming up and over the mountains, and in doing so, you have this drier, warmer wind, and it could be a little bit strong at times. So because of that, an elevated threat for fire weather across parts of the I-5 and then down into San Diego, excluding coastal communities. So we're not worried on the coastal side of things. Then moving forward into Wednesday, 98, that's when things begin to shift. That high pressure ridge going to be moving a little bit off towards the east, spreading that heat to parts of the Midwest, into the Central Plains. And that's also a zone where the October heat is going to be more of the focal point, despite that chill that we have right now. So through Friday, this is where we have that cooler high pressure dome on the flip side for the East Coast, but things will eventually begin to shift. So that late season heat taking over the West. But given our El Nino conditions that we have, it does seem likely that, you know, for the Northern Rockies, it's usually around mid-October when you can see the first snowflakes. We still could potentially be looking at that. It's just going to be very much elevation-based. As far as the eastern seaboard, we could get a couple of snowflakes as early as the next couple days with just the higher elevations there as well. So for Sacramento, a couple of high records, they could be topping triple digits, which would tie records set back in 2024. But we'll be right back with more Fox Weather Live Weekend.

0: fries last. Bobhead.
1: Welcome into Fox Weather Live Weekend. We have a full house tonight here in Studio W. We also have a couple of other ladies joining our all-women's crew. They're upstairs, but it's been fun. We hope you are enjoying our show a couple hours earlier than normal, but hey, we're just here to serve you as best we can as we enter into spooky season. I'm your host, meteorologist Haley Meyer. With it being the start, really, of October, the first weekend of October, hopefully you were able to grab those flannels out of the closet and a nice glass of apple cider. Sit down, relax. We've got a lot to cover here. Nearly 10 million people are under some level of flood alert as a stalled front threatens to unleash 2 to 10 inches of rain from New Orleans to the Carolinas. But Florida could be in for the biggest soaking as the sluggish system continues to dump rain over the same areas. And it's not just the flood threat raising concerns. Winds gusting up to 40 miles per hour could whip up dangerous rip currents and trigger significant beach erosion along the coast. Meanwhile, California is feeling more like the dog days of summer than October. Angel City just shattered a daily record high temperature record at 103 on Friday, and the triple-digit heat isn't going anywhere just yet. Millions across the West bracing for more unseasonably hot weather, with October's outlook leaning warmer than average. But the heat isn't the only concern. Dry air and powerful downslope winds are fueling fire danger across California, with red flag warnings covering more than 4 million people. A dangerous combination as the Golden State continues to bake. And from summer heat to an early taste of winter, a big chill is settling into the east. Freeze warnings are in place across the Arrowhead, with frost advisory stretching into parts of the upper Midwest. Temperatures are taking a sharp turn towards the cooler side, and some of the higher elevations in New England could even see the season's first few snowflakes. But with Super El Nino potentially influencing the months ahead, what does that mean for your fall and winter forecast? We'll break down what that weather pattern could have in store. And finally, it's peak fall eye candy season, and the leaf peepers, well, they're out in full force. Foliage cruises are gliding along the Hudson. Scenic drives are turning into a sea of red, orange, and gold, and the air is practically calling for a pumpkin donut and a cozy sweater. But as the leaves put on their spooky season spectacle, the changing weather could bring a few tricks. All of that and more on Fox Weather Live starting right now. Well, Fox Weather is your severe weather HQ, and right now we're tracking storms across the country, primarily for the eastern half of the country and along the southeastern seaboard, taking you down into New Orleans, where it's been pretty persistent with pockets of heavy rain. At one point, under a flash flood warning, we'll likely still see this pulsating of flash flood warnings around the New Orleans area, and then eventually all that heavy rain begins to scoot a little bit further off towards the east, towards Mobile, Alabama, and into Pensacola. We'll have more on that in a second. At one point, we had a flash flood warning, a considerable flash flood warning right here in between I-49 and I-20. That pocket of rain is now starting to lose a little bit of steam, but heading further south towards Mansfield and Shelbyville, so right around the border of Texas and Louisiana. But notice how there's not much movement. It's just pockets of rain coming up against this stalled out front, and it's not allowing for it to move any further north or really any farther south. And so that's why, with efficient rainfall rates upwards of 2 to 3 inches per hour in some elevated cases, flash flooding happens pretty fast. So that's what we're seeing across the northern half of Louisiana. Let's check in on the southern tier near the Big Easy, where we have had one flash flood warning, still flash flood warning in effect. This does account for pretty much downtown New Orleans for Jefferson and Orleans Parish. Looking at our more high-resolution radar, it does seem like the worst of it is moving away. This was our main pocket of downpours, which could have produced anywhere between an inch to maybe an inch and a half, 2 inches per hour rainfall rates. As this begins to push further north, this is what the radar is left with right now. And you can see that camera of New Orleans just beneath me. So yes, it's probably spitting rain, but for the most part, the taller thunderstorms are pushing further to the north. If you back things up, though, we've got another round that's pushing in. So this is likely a brief pause, which is going to give us a second. But it does seem like at least the bulk of this heavy rain is now starting to shift a little bit further to the east. But it does raise some concerns for spots like Biloxi, Mobile, Pensacola, a lot of the high-resolution model guidance, especially later this afternoon, heading into the mid-late evening, are showing that it could be this zone looking at anywhere between a couple of inches of rain to maybe upwards of 8 or 9 inches of rain. So there is a lot of uncertainty here. As far as the flood watches go, they will last until Monday morning. So this is more of an overnight threat if you're traveling across I-10, especially for southern Georgia. That's a spot where this evening you're not going to be able to shake the rain. It's going to be persistent. So some concerns. Then you head over to South Texas, where this is where we have our more significant flash flood threat. So very small area, maybe hard to see because some rain's covering it, but it is a level 3 out of 4. Moderate threat for flash flooding. The available moisture in the atmosphere for both Texas and parts of Louisiana are running upwards in the 99th percentile. So that's a lot of atmospheric moisture. You have the front, the moisture is running up against the front. It all comes condensing down. You can see that picture out of Port Arthur, Texas, which is in South Texas along the beaches. 6-hour rain totals, especially near the Brownsville area, we're trending at about 3 to 5 inches of rain. We're probably looking at another 2-3 plus to come before the day's done. And so that does raise the concerns for a lower lying area, a little bit easier to see some flash flooding. As far as Dallas goes, we've had some issues with travel earlier today. I think that's really starting to open up. Still dealing with a major ground delay at Austin Bergstrom International Airport. That's for low ceilings. So all of that moisture, possibly a couple of light showers here, is dropping that cloud deck, making it difficult for aircraft to take off and land. And for those of you maybe skipping out on Sunday of ACL and are leaving early, maybe you just should have got the Sunday ticket, because at this point, I'd rather be hanging out at a music festival than sitting at an airport. I hate sitting at an airport. It's the worst. But again, at a ground delay, average delay time is 1 hour and 6 minutes. It's expected to last until potentially midnight tonight. So that's a bit of a problem there for the hundreds of thousands of people that are traveling in and out of Austin. You head up to DFW and Dallas Love. Light rain reported there as well. Aircraft really not having an issue with this. 12% of the flights are delayed, but overall for such a hub, not an issue. For the East Coast, we are looking at enough moisture that's surging north ahead of our cold front. We've got an area of low pressure too. It's going to be tracking up the coastline. It's a bunch of scribbles. I'm not known for my artistry, but we've got heavy rain that could happen for parts of the Delmarva, but then a little bit further north into New York City, it's just similar to what we're seeing in New Orleans right now. Some spitting rain, light showers. Proceed business as usual, especially throughout the rest of the afternoon. Boston, Logan under a major ground delay, also for lower ceilings. Cloud base right now is about 10,000 feet. That's really the benchmark when the lower ceilings become an issue. So far, though, it looks like they're reporting sunny skies. So I'll dig a little bit deeper into the Boston airports. But for now, we are looking at a level 2 for our misery index with 18% of the flights delayed. But beyond Boston, I really don't think we're looking at much of an issue. Philly seeing some problems, major ground delay, average of 1.5 hours worth of a delay due to low ceilings there as well. But nothing like we saw with the nor'easter. So at least it's not worst case scenario, right? Look at the silver linings, glass half full versus half empty. Well, it's been more than 2 years since Hurricane Helene devastated the southeast, from its landfall in Florida to the catastrophic flooding that tore through Appalachia. But the story didn't end when the storm moved out. Fox Weather remained committed to following not just the heartbreak and destruction left behind, but the resilience and recovery of these communities. This week, Steve Bender returned to Asheville to reconnect with those who lost everything and see how the city's all-important tourism industry is finally bouncing back.
2: This is the Swannanoa River just outside of Asheville. This is what rose up over 25 feet and created all of that damage in western North Carolina.
3: We're on our way to go meet Daniel Wright. I met him 2 years ago, and his home was completely gutted.
4: Obviously much different now than it was then. You know, it's beautiful in here. They did such a good job with rebuilding our house and creating this like soft and warm place to come back together and feel safe.
2: 2 years ago, Hurricane Helene came through into this area and it was devastating. What was it like arriving on the scene and seeing all of that destruction?
5: I lived here many years and I can remember driving up to the plant and seeing just the devastation in the area. The destruction was incredible. We invested in and started up an employee resource center just down the road, where we had things like generators for people's homes, water, food, supplies, laundry services, washrooms, shelters. So really to take care of our people and the community, so then the community and the people could take care of Baxter and get the site back online very quickly.
6: When I pulled in today and I saw the bridge, it brought back all the memories I had. When I saw the grounds and I saw green grass outside, I realized that, you know what, we really did something good here.
1: Yeah, Steve did an incredible job. This isn't the first time he's been back to Asheville since the horrific events that took place in the wake of Hurricane Helene. He's been back there multiple times. He also wrote a phenomenal article online as well. Be sure to check that out about his experience covering that storm and everything that happened across western North Carolina. But we bring you to some headlining news. The Atlantic, area to watch, up to 40% chance of development. So things are starting to shift, looking like we could have our next name storm, which would be Isaias, the I name storm, which is usually the most spine-tingling letter of the alphabet when it comes to hurricane season. The I name is the most retired letter out of every letter. And Isaias also was a pretty strong storm when we last used it back in 2020. Earlier to start off our show, it was at a 20%, 30% chance of development, now up to 40. So we're in the medium range. Now, I will say this doesn't surprise me very much. All of the models, whether they be the AI models or the more physics-based models, are all hinting that, yes, an area of low pressure will form. They vary in the strength of that low and exactly where the low begins to track. But we have record warm waters in this part of the Atlantic Basin. And so because of that, we have a lot of fuel here. It's all about the placement of the jet stream. How far south that jet goes would either increase or decrease the wind shear. Further north the jet, lower wind shear, better chance for this to get stronger. Could Isaias be the first hurricane of the Atlantic season? Not ruling it out. The way that things are moving forward, though, in the forecast, some models have this going right through southern Florida or southern Louisiana, and then others are tearing it out towards Florida. But most models are showing that this is just a more amplified signature for rain as opposed to a formidable hurricane threat. Nonetheless, though, we have seen about 338 days since the last hurricane. It's been a minute, so we got to refresh ourselves with what to do, especially along the Gulf Coast. But for now, still low chance, but it is something that we'll be watching here at the Fox Forecast Center. We'll be right back with more Fox Weather Live. You don't want to miss it.

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1: Austin City Limits has always lived by one rule. Rain or shine, the show must go on. And what's being dubbed Mudfest 2026 is no exception. But this year isn't the first time Zilker Park has turned into a mud pit. Back in 2009, about an inch of rain fell, and it transformed the festival grounds into a muddy mosh pit with hundreds of thousands of music fans trampling through the soggy landscape. And the timing couldn't have been worse. That year, the city had undergone a major ground restoration project that incorporated Dillo Dirt, a local compost made from yard trimmings. And get this, treated sewage sludge. Imagine the folks playing in the mud, what they thought when they found that out. The softer soil made the grounds even more vulnerable and resulted in a foul-smelling, slippery mess that shut down Zilker for over a month. 4 years later, organizers were not willing to take that same risk. With the threat of heavy rain looming over ACL in 2013, they canceled its final day. The only time in its history they've ever done that, which resulted in organizers needing to refund roughly 75,000 ticket holders. But rain and mud aren't the only weather extremes to make their mark on ACL. In 2005, a brutal October heat wave pushed temperatures above 107 degrees in Austin. That kind of heat is especially concerning for a massive outdoor event where long hours in the sun, dehydration, and physical exertion can quickly take a toll. And then there was 2019, when festival goers traded the scorching Texas sun for a chillier experience. Temperatures dropped into the 50s and even the 40s during the evening, with cloudy skies adding to the chill. A far cry from what you'd typically expect in Austin in early October, with average daytime highs around 85 degrees. But this all brings me to our first guest of the show, one of my friends and her brother, Audrey and Garrett Ryder, who are longtime ACL goers, Austinites by nature. I've been to ACL so many times, and a lot of times I was there with you guys, and I was stunned looking at the piles of mud. Talk to me a little bit about just how insane it was and how dirty you were when you finally got home.
2: So the weather and the rain definitely did not stop anyone to still come. There's a bunch of people, and people really embraced the poncho and the rain boots. So it was still a blast, but definitely very, very muddy.
3: Yeah, unfortunately, we went down a couple unintentional mudslides, but it was worth it. Compared to other years when it's 100 degrees outside and you're stuck in a crowd, I actually enjoyed it more. But my sister brought some props to show you guys.
2: We have a big graveyard.
3: These are the shoes that actually made it.
1: I love it. So, I mean, some shoes, they got lost. So these are shoes that survived the mud slosh. Are you ever going to recycle these shoes, or are these shoes just a total loss?
2: If you have rain boots, I think you're set. But if you have tennis shoes, they are a complete loss. There's no way those are going to be worn again.
1: So talking about shoes, what kind of interesting footwear have you seen people wearing to ACL? Because it is almost not really a Coachella, but people put a lot of effort into their outfits. And the shoes are usually a staple piece, but I've seen as far as barefoot with the mud.
2: So, great question. I did see a girl wearing Birkenstocks, and there's just a lot of mud going on in the flip-flop situation. But mostly rain boots, thankfully, but I did see some flip-flops.
3: I think the weirdest thing I've seen is no shoes, but there's no more grass, so it's all just like a soft mud. I guess you can't really recycle those.
1: Yeah. I mean, how thick would you say this mud is? Because I actually saw a graphic online where certain parts of the festival grounds, in some cases it was like 2 feet deep, and others it was maybe an inch. And does this make it slippery as you're, you know, there's a lot of EDM concerts that go on, so mosh pits, a lot of dancing. I'm assuming a lot of people fell.
2: Yes, a lot of people did fall, but some of it could have been purposeful. And again, people embraced the mud by grabbing the mud and putting it on themselves and on their face. So it did get pretty messy.
1: Oh, you know what? Hey, why spend a bunch of money to go get a mud facial and sit in a mud bath when you have one right there in your backyard?
2: Exactly.
1: But speaking of your backyard, where you're staying right now is not very far from Zilker. How far do you think the mud has traveled from the festival grounds deep into Austin? I know, you know, 6th Street, Rainy Street, those are big points to go to after. I mean, are people walking in just full of mud at these bars?
2: So I did see a handful of people that just came straight from ACL, and so they were still a bit muddy. yeah, it wasn't awful, though. Did you see anything?
3: Let's put it this way. If you don't know how to make it to Zilker, but you're in downtown, just follow the trail of mud.
1: Follow the muddy brick road, right? That's all you have to do. Did you guys have any second thoughts about going to ACL? I mean, to me, I don't think anything would deter me from going, because you just embrace the suck at the end of the day, especially, you know, it's something you look forward to all year. But did you notice maybe extra people with tickets, like day tickets selling as you're walking in?
2: Honestly, not really. I feel like the rain didn't stop people from coming, and it hasn't been awful other than the mud, because it's been a mist, so it hasn't been really pouring down on you while you're at the festival. But I mean,
3: yeah, I mean, half my group got tickets day of, on the way there. So, I'd still recommend going. Again, this is one of my favorite years because it's not too hot. Listening to the concerts, you could actually enjoy it. And there was a beautiful breeze that was coming in and out, with a little bit of light sprinkle. So I think it's still worth it.
2: No sunburns this year.
1: Yeah, no sunburns. And that's huge. The level of like heat exhaustion I have felt waiting for my favorite artist is unreal. And I've never been to a cold ACL, but there was one. We had it at the top of the show. I was kind of running through some of the ACL extremes. 2019. And you guys have pretty much gone almost every single year. What was 2019 like? I mean, I feel like that was the best weather possible. It was 60s and 50s.
2: So I think, if I remember correctly, the first weekend, we usually go weekend one, was really hot, and then the cold front came that second weekend, so unfortunately I didn't experience that one.
3: To be honest, I'm having flashbacks of all the hot ACLs I've been to. Maybe that overpowers my memory a little bit. But 70s and sunny sounds like it is ideal, potentially borderline Coachella-esque. Yeah. So I like where your head's at.
1: Yeah, exactly. Well, before I let you guys go so you can make it to day three, what has been your favorite act so far, or maybe the one act that made you say, rain or shine, I'm going?
2: I have to say, Suki Waterhouse was amazing, and since there was no sun out, it was just like a cool breeze going on. So, yeah, definitely Suki Waterhouse.
3: For me, it was the Chainsmokers. My wife actually waited an extra hour and a half to be at the very front. And then Lola Young was an artist I hadn't really heard before, but she was fantastic as well.
1: Yeah, the Chainsmokers. Audrey, you and I met them once by accident. We were walking into ACL. We didn't know that they were the chain smokers, and we said we were going to go watch another artist. Never again.
2: That haunts me.
1: It haunts me to this day, too. Well, guys, thank you. So excited to have you on. Enjoy weekend one, the final day, and you know, maybe you guys can get a day pass for weekend two. Maybe the weather will be a little bit better, but I think the festival ground's still going to be kind of gross.
2: Probably.
3: Thank you.
1: Yeah, I'll see y'all. ACL to me always marked this transition of now we're in fall. It usually marked fall break as well for colleges, which is why a lot of folks, especially in UT, the University of Texas, they all go to ACL, especially weekend one, because weekend two is the Red River rivalry, the biggest tongue twister in college football. So let's dive a little bit deeper into fall. What does this mean for you at home? We're still talking about a very strong Super El Nino. It's going to take a little bit of time for that El Nino condition to really wear off. Likely by next summer, we could be in La Nina or end zone neutral. But for now, winter and fall will be characterized by exceptionally warm waters in the equatorial Pacific, which will continue to enhance convection and amplify this Pacific jet stream. So likely parts of Southern California through Southern Texas and even into the Southeast, especially Florida, will stay on the soggy side. And that's exactly what the extended October outlook is transitioning into. So for the Southeast, you're wet this weekend. Take this as a sign of what's to come for this first month of spooky season, really. When it comes to the northern tier of the country, we have a ridge of high pressure that's starting to settle in. And in doing so, well, you're warmer right now. You're going to stay warmer. So not necessarily ideal. We are past peak fall foliage for many spots across the northern Rockies and the Rockies. So, you know, maybe this heat is just bringing you those summer-like thoughts. Very likely going to be above average, though, all the way into California, extended as far north as the northern plains. A couple of spots in the country that are going to be likely below average here, and that does include New York City. So I'm pretty excited about these below average temperatures here in New England. It's going to be one of the more quintessential falls that we've seen in quite some time. Below average in terms of the precip for October, almost the entirety of the country. There are some spots in the Southeast that could use a little extra rain. Texas had some struggles throughout the summer. Dallas barely picked up any rain until this last week, since July 16th. So we're making up for some lost time, but it could lead to some flash flood concerns. The average first snow, for those of you kind of itching to break out that winter gear, sometimes it does happen late September, October. We're likely going to be looking at pretty on-time snow events for parts of the northern Rockies, and maybe a few snowflakes, like I mentioned at the top of the show, for the Green and White Mountains here in the Northeast. Well, let's share a little bit more about another fall phenomenon, that being foggy conditions and what fog can do, especially if you are in the mountains. My cousin took some of these photos, but this is kind of an example of driving through fog. You don't want to do that. It can be super dangerous. If you do, turn your lights on dim and travel with a couple of car lengths between you and that next person. But up here in the Northeast, mountain fog is certainly a pretty big deal, where across parts of Connecticut, we've seen that fog settling in across the mountains. And at night, especially in the mountains, you lose heat rapidly, and that air directly above the ground begins to chill, and it gets heavy, and that's why it starts to filter down the mountainsides. This is somewhat on the top of a mountain, but it's surrounded by some taller mountains around it, so it does somewhat serve as a valley. As the sunrise approaches, though, you can see that sunrise here, temperatures are at its lowest point, so the air reaches the humidity, and then the temperature and dew point are equal. It's at that point where you reach saturation, water vapor condenses, and you get this blanket of fog. So many different angles of it. You can see it's a couple of feet off of the ground, but as the sun begins to rise, it heats the ground, and the air directly above the fog causes those fog droplets to evaporate, essentially burning it off. But autumn and spring, best seasons for the recipe for fog: longer, cooler nights paired with high daytime humidity from recent rain or damp soil. So really, fog season is here, and then we get into freezing fog, another concern for folks as we get later into fall, early winter. It's when you have super cooled water droplets that immediately freeze on surface with any surface that is around 32 degrees in temperature. So that's a concern for black ice, but we're a little bit ways away from that level of cold. We'll be right back with more Fox Weather. We are live before, during, and after all the storms, and we're tracking a growing flash flood threat across the Gulf Coast and a gloomy Sunday across the

0: 4.
1: Welcome into Fox Weather Live. I'm meteorologist Haley Meyer. Let's take a look at some of the top stories on our radar for today and heading into this upcoming work week. A lot of them have to do with rain. No surprise. We're in this season where it's just rainy, dreary. For many, though, they actually like that because it is kind of a sign of spooky season. Makes you want to cuddle up with a good book by a fire, or at least maybe I'm just speaking from my own perspective. But for the I-95 corridor, it's no nor'easter, but it's not totally dry. We do have a couple rounds of rain that could come in throughout the majority of your Sunday, but it's going to be very light and total maybe about half an inch or a quarter of an inch of rain. Unless you get a little bit closer to the Delmarva, that's where you are better positioned with our uplift, and you also have a little more of a convergent zone right there and a lot of moisture. So we could look at maybe half an inch, upwards of an inch and a half in that particular zone. But it's the southerly winds that are allowing for this moisture to be here in place. But once that front comes through, we've got a beautiful ridge of high pressure that's going to then be the story of cooler temperatures and much drier. So I had a couple of folks ask me earlier, what's the weather looking like for this week? And in my perspective, it's perfect. Couldn't ask for anything better. For the rest of the day, though, today, you can see how clouds will still linger, but eventually that cloud cover begins to dissipate heading into later Sunday evening. By Monday, for the most part, we will start off the morning on the clear side, partly cloudy skies, maybe a little bit more on the cloudier side as we wait for that front to fully clear for parts of the mid-Atlantic and the southeast. But that front's going to take some time, and it's going to stall out. Not necessarily very powerful that it'll make it all the way down to the end of the Florida Peninsula. So unfortunately, this stalled front will lead to multiple days worth of heavy rain, especially for Florida. This will take you all the way from Monday and into Friday, where you could see some thunderstorms. Thursday is really going to be that main day, as then this front begins to backtrack and push further north, which should allow for some sunnier conditions to come back for parts of southern and central Florida. It will equate to a multi-day flash flood threat, low end, but still we are starting to get closer to the drier season of October for this part of Florida and just really for the southeast. So we could actually be looking at a month's worth of rain in just this week time span. For the rest of this afternoon, this evening, it's the rain that's lingering across southern Louisiana, southern Alabama, southern Mississippi. That could be the more higher risk for flash flooding. But then notice how once we get into Monday and really Tuesday, things really become a bit more convective across parts of Florida. So it'll really be prominent across central and north Florida. But in addition to that, we've got our high pressure that's dipping south. We've got an area of low pressure that's going to be somewhere in the Gulf. But what it's doing is tightening a pressure gradient force, which is going to increase the onshore winds, northeasterly winds for east coast of Florida, Georgia, and even South Carolina. This could lead to significant beach erosion, some words used by the National Weather Service out of Jacksonville. High rip current risk. So even though the weather maybe not is going to be perfection, even so, don't fight it to get to the beach, because the beach is still going to be pretty dangerous for you there as well. The amount of rain, especially for the Big Bend, is where things could start to tally up in a concerning way. Anywhere between 3 to 5 inches worth of rain, and then notice for a small sliver of I-95, we could be looking at the 5 to 8 inch zone. For Tallahassee through the next 6 days, there is a period where we might dry out, but I would expect to at least see a couple of raindrops each and every day heading into this upcoming weekend. But then that brings me to the tropics and what's going to occur. We'll start off in the eastern Pacific, then we'll finish things out in the Atlantic, where we've got some interesting headlining news. For the CPAC, we've got NOLO. NOLO is still a strong hurricane, still a hurricane at that, pushing off towards the west, moving away from Hawaii. We're not worried about NOLO at all. Rapid weakening is going to occur eventually, but we got some time. Rachel, though, is the storm that is still maintaining its strength as a hurricane. No longer a major hurricane, but still a Category 2. There was some signs that it might be able to weaken down to a Category 1, but it was able to withstand some of the cooler waters left in the wake of Polo and a little bit of wind shear. For now, though, Rachel's moving into some warmer waters. It's starting to redevelop a more concentric eye. West-northwest movement at 6 miles per hour and 105 mile per hour winds. The question is, though, where does Rachel go from here? Some of the models continue this west-northwest movement, and then it gets caught up in the jet stream, and then it gets dragged back towards northern Mexico along the Baja, southern California, the southwest. We've got about a week until that starts to happen, But it is something that we're kind of keeping tabs on. In addition, we also have an area to watch off of the coast of Central America and the west coast of Mexico. This will likely become Simon, maybe not in the next 2 days, but likely in that 3-4 day range, 90% chance of development. And all signs are pointing to Simon becoming the next hurricane in this monstrous season that has been the Eastern Pacific. The concerning part of this is it will be a little bit closer to the west coast of Mexico, and a lot of the models, especially the Google AI, which has done pretty well this hurricane season and last season as well, are showing a landfall potentially near Cabo San Lucas. That would be Monday evening, potentially into Tuesday. But we still have a good deal of discrepancies where the Euro model still has it pretty far back. So it's a difference of about 600 miles, which is a big difference. It may look small on this hyper-focused zone, but it's about 600 miles. So the timing on this still up for debate, but if you do have any trips planned to Cabo, not this week, but next week and that subsequent week, so the middle half of October, we might have to be thinking about plans, shifting things around. Don't make any rash decisions yet, but it is a sign that you should keep tuning into us here at Fox Weather. And then this brings me to the Atlantic Basin, where we have one area to watch, right in the Bay of Campeche. We were highlighting that these homegrown storms would be the more concerning feature moving forward, now that the main development region is going to be continued to be dominated by hostile winds, more of a winter-like setup for the MDR and even parts of the Caribbean. In the latest news from the NHC, this went from a low-end chance of development to now medium odds, 40% chance, but it's the slow crawl, and eventually we've got a named storm on our hands. The next name on the list is our eye name storm, which is Isaias. Kind of a hard one to pronounce, but the eye name is usually the one letter of the alphabet that gets people perking up because it's the most retired letter. It's usually at the heart of hurricane season, and you get very strong storms that can come from it. It's not that I is cursed or anything, but it's just time of year when that typically happens. For now, though, it's a matter of where this jet stream positions. If our subtropical jet stays further to the north, it has less wind shear, and it can stack up and become more organized throughout the Bay of Campeche and parts of the Western Gulf. Now, if this Gulf or if this jet shifts further south, well, then that would indicate more wind shear and then has less of a chance of development. For now, though, it does seem like all the models, whether they are the physics-based models or the AI models, are highlighting at least a weak area of low pressure. But the question becomes, where does it go? There are some solutions that say maybe a weak tropical storm or system in South Louisiana. Others say in Western Florida. Still up for debate. But as far as October goes, the main focus of attention goes away from the main development region and more so to these homegrown storms from dips in the jet stream and a cold front or from the Central American gyre. So in this case, they're also pointing to maybe the gyre starting to pop back up. But with these troughs that come through, deeper troughs that are more quintessential of fall, it steers things towards the eastern side of the Gulf of America. So if you are tuning in from Florida, heads up that we're still not done with hurricane season. We still have about 24% of activity remaining here as well. Let's briefly talk about some fall foliage, and then we'll get into some things that are trending in weather. We won't spend too much time on this, but I know leaf peeping is hot this time of year. Fox Weather at Night producer Chris Gregg, he went leaf peeping up in the Green and White Mountains. Flagstaff, Arizona, showing off some color. Mammoth Lakes, California, seeing some color there as well. So it is truly beautiful. Where we're looking at past peak is mid to high elevations for parts of the Rockies. For the eastern seaboard, we're just now getting into peak for the Green and Whites, which is why a lot of folks are taking out their cars if they have them or buying train tickets to get up there and to see it. Going into next week, that's when we start to see past peak foliage right along the border of the U.S. and Canada. So if you are tuning in, let's say, from the Central Plains, a little less trees, more flat land, but near peak foliage is being seen for North Dakota and northern Minnesota there as well. All right, let's get into what has been trending in the world of weather. Torrential rainfall has been sparking flash flooding concerns in the New Orleans metro. And it's bad news for the first weekend of October, postponing or even canceling several outdoor events. National Fried Chicken Fest at LSU New Orleans Lakefront postponed to next weekend. I love fried chicken. Fall Garden Festival at City Botanical Gardens was canceled. Wild Game Seafood and Barbecue Cook-Off in Slidell, Louisiana postponed. And Bayou Jam featuring Flow Tribe was also postponed. Thankfully, the Saints, they play indoors, but the Saints are playing home on for NFL Sunday. And we're still on Volcano Watch. This just days after almost 100 earthquakes were recorded beneath Kilauea's volcano. The National Park Service temporarily closed one area to the public for safety.
0: And what was causing those earthquakes is there is magma beneath the volcano. Not a surprise. And that magma moves around. And as it moves beneath the volcano, it has to break its way through the existing rock. And every little break makes a little earthquake. And so that's one of the ways that we know that magma is working its way closer to the surface at Kilauea.
1: Earthquakes may be triggering some magma coming out. I know a lot of folks are clamoring to go see the full-fledged eruption from the Hawaiian Islands, and it's really an incredible sight, something that I absolutely want to do. And in international news, tennis ball-sized hail pummeled the capital of Paraguay. I had to give the gnats a second to breathe. It literally sounds like bowling balls dropping into the pool there. Massive stones smashed windshields, dented cars, and damaged homes, roofs, windows. The storm also knocked out power for thousands. And also, we weren't able to get the video in, but a nod to international news. There was a tornado reported in Australia a couple days back. But back here in the States, especially in the Northeast, we're settling in to the spooky mood. Trigger warning for anybody afraid of spiders. I feel like living in Texas, I had to get over my fear of tarantulas and creepy crawlies because you just see them everywhere. But at the Brookfield Zoo in Chicago, they're letting the spiders crawl around on some pumpkins. So we're getting pretty excited for the fall season here at Fox Weather. And so are you at home, sending in some pictures and videos here. This is in Smiths Grove, Kentucky. So fun. I love front yard displays whenever I can afford a house. You best believe my decorations are going to be absurd.

0: hammeredcream.com.
1: A group of whale watchers got the surprise of a lifetime off the coast of Orange County, California, after spotting more than 10 orcas swimming right alongside their boat. Normally native to the waters off Mexico and Central America, the whales moved north due to warmer ocean temperatures brought by El Nino. Joining us now to break it all down is Michaela Oxney, a PhD student at the Scripps Institution of Oceanography. Talk to me about how unusual it is to see this large of a pod of orcas, especially this far north. I mean, I'm sure this is not exactly what they signed up for to see orcas, but they certainly got their money's worth for that tour.
2: Yeah, what a great treat. So that specific pod lives, like you said, off the coast of Mexico and Central America, and they specialize on hunting dolphins. They hunt bottlenose dolphins and common dolphins, and those species of dolphins also prefer warmer conditions. And so as the El Nino is bringing these warm water masses to the coast of California, the lower trophic level organisms are associated with those water masses, and then the higher trophic level organisms, such as dolphins, and then the apex predator, the killer whales, are following those warm conditions, and then we are lucky enough to see them off the coast of California.
1: Follow the food. All of us animals are the same, right? How much of this is predictable? Did you guys maybe assume that you could see some orcas, or was this truly such a rare sight?
2: I would say it's pretty rare because there's only 13 of these orcas in this specific pod off the coast of Mexico. And so they do really unpredictable things, and we don't have a great baseline for studying them because they're such a small and unique group. Now, the conditions, warmer conditions coming to the coast of California and bringing unique assemblages of predators is more predictable on a broad scale because we've seen that before, and El Nino is a very common phenomenon. But this specific pod of orcas, because they're so small, they're really hard to predict.
1: Yeah. I'm a huge fan of Shark Week, and so I watch that, and they always have a shark versus killer whale and an orca. Do you think that this maybe is deterring some of the sharks away from the waters off of SoCal, or is this maybe creating an odd clash zone for them?
2: That's a good question. So they don't really have the great white sharks, at least. They specialize on seals and sea lions. Mm-hmm. Predominantly California sea lions and elephant seals that these killer whales don't specialize on. And so I don't think there's a competition there. And those great white sharks are also following these water masses because they're following their prey, which generally move even further north. So I'm not sure if there is like a clash going on between the white sharks and the killer whales. If anything, the white sharks are probably a little afraid because the killer whales usually win that battle.
1: Yeah, I've seen those AI duels play out, and honestly, the killer whales, they usually do come out on top.
2: Yeah.
1: Now, when it comes to killer whales, some people are amazed by them, and maybe some folks are seeing this and thinking, I have to stay the heck away from Southern California. What risk does this pose, seeing maybe more orca pods or just whales off the coast of Southern California? Do surfers have to be concerned about this, boaters over the next couple of months?
2: Again, this pod is pretty unpredictable, and we've heard of killer whales in Europe that have destroyed the hull of a boat, but I don't think there's ever been any confirmed attacks from killer whales on humans, like any predation events. So I wouldn't say surfers or swimmers necessarily need to be on alert for that. Although with great white sharks, the juveniles are also a warm water associated group. And so we're seeing an increase of juvenile white sharks off the coast of Southern California. And that's been going on for a long time. And they definitely pose a slight risk to surfers and is something to be concerned about and is an active area of research.
1: I know for now it is peak great white shark season. I've been so fascinated with sharks pretty much my entire life. Is there a whale season? Like, when do you expect these dangers of the deep, as we like to call them, when do you expect these animals to maybe move away from Southern California? Or can we expect maybe an extended stay throughout the rest of this El Nino season?
2: So Southern California is a really big place mm-hmm. compared to 13 killer whales, right? So I assume that they'll probably be in the broader region for the rest of the fall season when it's really warm. And then as their prey move further south because it's getting colder and their distribution's contracting into warmer waters in Mexico, I would imagine that the killer whales will then follow them and be out of the region. But different whale species have vastly different migration patterns, and so we'll see different species off the coast of Southern California at different times of year.
1: It's so incredible to see how the weather is connected with all of these unique species and what El Nino does not only for, you know, the weather, but also for mammals and marine life alike. Michaela Oxney, thanks so much for kind of breaking down this rare but pretty cool phenomenon. Maybe I need to book a trip out to the West Coast before the fall season's done. We appreciate it.
2: We'd love to have you. Thank you.
1: Killer whales, great white sharks, you name it. I've been trying my hardest to go cage diving with great white sharks off of the coast of not Southern California, but off of San Francisco, the Farallon Islands. It's peak shark season. So maybe one of these years I'll do it. It is on my bucket list. I've jumped off a mountain and went paragliding. I think the next on my list is swimming with these sharks, but not orcas. I've seen how that turned out. I'm all right from the orcas. All right, well, let's shift gears here from marine life to what's happening on land. We do have frost and freeze alerts, a freeze warning for the Arrowhead of Minnesota and then a very small sliver of northern Wisconsin. Beyond that, frost advisory is extending into central Wisconsin. And this is all because of a dip in the jet stream, a trough that's swinging through, and then a subsequent cold front that's also pushing off of the East Coast as we speak. A little bit of rain in the forecast for today, but after that, we're seeing dry, crisp temperatures. Anywhere between 20 to 30 degrees below average. We'll feel that more so coming in on Tuesday as opposed to Monday, but I'll say even today, it was a little chilly walking into work earlier this morning. Tomorrow, temps along the I-95 corridor, we're running in the mid-upper 60s for the most part. You head further inland, that's when you start to tap into a 50-degree high. The overnight temperatures is when we get into the frost and freeze territory. We're not really worried about a widespread freeze or frost. This is really just the border of the U.S. and Canada, but it is, again, a very clear-cut sign that fall is officially here for the eastern seaboard. Western seaboard, it's hot both in the water and on land. Tuesday, temperatures will drop even further. Boston, Massachusetts, 60, New York,

For the extended period heading into October. Let's get to the other extreme. Let's talk a little bit more about the warmth that can be felt. We've had quite a few record highs across the Western Seaboard, California, Southern California. We have heat advisories and extreme heat warnings that are in effect. Los Angeles, they had 103 degrees. That was their high temperature on Friday. That broke a daily record. And then we're keeping it with the triple digits. So many people want to live along the West Coast because of the moderate climate, where temperatures average the 80s pretty much year round. It's hard to beat that. But there are some warm-ups that happen, and unfortunately, we're right in the throes of it. And even through the morning, we're still in the 90s already. This could be the first time in 6 years to have consecutive triple-digit days in October. We can check off Friday. We can check off Saturday. Let's see. Sunday, the forecast is calling for 100 degrees, even Monday, possibly Tuesday. We'll see how long, if it can really hold on. But this ridge of high pressure eventually going to be switching off towards the east. And as that happens, that is going to spread this warmth to parts of the central United States. This does also come with a slight risk for elevated fire weather concerns. While some spots at one point were looking at more of an onshore wind, for the most part, especially through Los Angeles and right off of the mountains, you have this offshore wind. And as the air rises and then condenses down on the opposite side, if there's no moisture there, it becomes a dry and hot wind, and that can lead to some fire weather issues. About 4.5 million people under an elevated fire weather threat for the United States today. Tomorrow, temperatures 102 for Los Angeles. So that would make it the fourth consecutive day. Tuesday, 100. We're just barely there. 5 days in a row. So not exactly what the doctor ordered, but Los Angeles, you'll be looking at 98 degree temps by the time you get into Wednesday. So you finally break that triple digit mark, but you're still pretty warm. So you're not really winning by any stretch of the imagination. Tomorrow, record territory not only goes to California, but also Salt Lake City, Utah could tie a record. 87, a little bit more on the moderate side. That record goes all the way back to 1993. And in Boise, Idaho, potentially 87, Denver 89, and Billings, Montana 86 degrees. This is also, again, where we're past peak with that fall foliage. So still holding on to summer in some spots, but the signs of fall are certainly starting to creep in. Thanks for spending your Sunday evening or Sunday afternoon with us. We've got more Fox weather on the way. We'll be right back.

I'm Brian Norcross with a Hurricane HQ Minute about the new style forecast cone coming from the National Hurricane Center. With some new thinking and some new math, the NHC has produced a slightly restyled experimental forecast cone for the 2026 season. This is the Hurricane Milton cone we've been used to. Based on past forecast errors, the center of the storm should stay inside the cone about two-thirds of the time. But it turns out the errors across the track, in other words, where on the coast the center of the storm will hit, is better forecast than along the track when it will hit. Using that fact, the new cone looks like this. Not much different, right? But now the center will stay within this cone about 90% of the time. When you compare them, you see that the new experimental cone is slightly bigger and longer. But in practice, they'll be about the same. The key point is that we'll be able to be more confident that the center of the hurricane will stay inside the cone once the 90% cone goes into regular use.

0: Yes. Okay, got it. It was going back and forth. Live TV, folks. Anyway, welcome to Fox Weather Live. We have a full house here in Studio W. We really appreciate you joining us. It's been a long last few hours, but we're here in the home stretch. I'm your host, meteorologist Haley Meyer, joined by my lovely crew of ladies. Welcome in to our first weekend of October. It's spooky season, so be sure to grab your flannel and apple cider. We've got a lot to cover. Nearly 10 million people are under some level of a flood alert as a stalled front threatens to unleash 2 to 10 inches of rain from New Orleans to the Carolinas. But Florida could be in for the biggest soaking as a sluggish system continues to dump rain over the same areas. And it's not just the flood threat raising a concern. Winds gusting up to 40 miles per hour could whip up dangerous rip currents and trigger significant beach erosion along the coast. Meanwhile, California is feeling more like the dog days of summer than October. Angel City just shattered a daily high record temperature on Friday at 103 degrees. And the triple digits aren't going anywhere just yet. Millions across the West are bracing for more unseasonably hot weather, with October's outlook leaning warmer than average. But the heat, not the only concern. Dry air and powerful downslope winds are fueling fire danger across California, with red flag warnings covering more than 4 million people. Dangerous combination for the Golden State. And from summer heat to an early taste of winter, a big chill is settling into the east. Freeze warnings are in place across the Arrowhead, with frost advisory stretching into parts of the upper Midwest. Temperatures are taking a sharp turn towards the cooler side, and some of the higher elevations in New England could even see the season's first few snowflakes. But with Super El Nino potentially influencing the months ahead, what does that mean for the winter forecast? We'll break down what this pattern has in store. And finally, it's peak fall eye candy season, and the leaf peepers are out in full force. Foliage cruises are gliding along the Hudson. Scenic drives are turning into the big seas of red and orange, and the air is practically calling for a pumpkin donut and a cozy sweater. But as the leaves put on their spooky season spectacle, the changing weather could bring a few tricks. All that and more on Fox Weather Live starting right now. Now, a system across the Gulf Coast is leading to heavy rainfall in New Orleans this weekend. Flash flooding occurred just outside the city's downtown area. Fox Weather correspondent Brandi Campbell is on the ground in New Orleans with a look at what's to come.
1: Well, this system across the Gulf Coast is already proving to be a soaker this weekend. Here in New Orleans, heavy rainfall has already led to flash flooding. Where we're standing just outside of downtown, you can see water up to my ankles and then even vehicles. As we take a look down the street, the side of this street flooded as water continues to rise up on this smaller vehicle. Now let's take a look at what's to come. Here in New Orleans, it's 2 to 3 inches of rain expected through Monday, but in coastal Mississippi, going east into the Florida Panhandle, they could see up to 8 inches of rain. Overall, we have a level 2 out of 4 flash flood risk across the Gulf Coast and southeast through Monday.
2: We didn't really make any huge plans. We had potentially we're going to go to festivals and stuff like that, but it seems like all those are either moved or postponed or canceled or whatever. So now just taking Jake out for a walk before, you know, we get all this rain, because he'll be cooped up inside all day and not be happy about it.
1: Yesterday, the city of New Orleans sent out text alerts warning residents about possible street flooding, stating parking is temporarily allowed on the medians, which is also known as the neutral ground here, which is generally elevated above street level. Meanwhile, several events have been impacted, including the National Fried Chicken Festival, which was originally scheduled this weekend and now pushed to next weekend. At the same time, others, including a Halloween parade scheduled for this Saturday night, is still pushing to move forward.
3: You know, if it's real serious, they let us know. If not, you know, put your car in the neutral ground, you know, get some red beans and rice and just hunker in. That's it. I mean, nothing you could do.
1: Now, it's not all bad news. This rainfall will help with the various levels of drought seen across the Gulf Coast and the southeast. For now, in New Orleans, Brandi Campbell, Fox Weather.
0: Yeah, that flash flood threat is going to be a concern for the extended forecast, especially across Florida. Here's a look at some of our top three stories that we're tracking for parts of the Northeast. We're dealing with just enough moisture from the southerly winds that's going to prompt some gloomy skies, some light scattered showers at times for the Big Apple down towards Philadelphia. Dealing with some flight delays at times with a lower ceiling in Philly and in Boston, but nothing like the nor'easter that we had last weekend. Very different, but still two weekends strung together with rain. It kind of sucks. It's not ideal. But what's happening is we've got this low pressure that's going to be traveling up the coast. As it does so, we'll watch as maybe some pockets of heavier rain forms, especially across the Delmarva. Overall, the majority of us will be looking at about a quarter of an inch of rain at most. But for the Delmarva, where some of this rain could be a little bit more persistent and have a few embedded heavier pockets, maybe it's an inch and a half. Not going to lead to much flash flood concerns, but just something, especially with it being NFL Sunday. A lot of folks want to spend time outdoors. The weather's cooler. The leaves are starting to turn. There's a lot of things to do outside, especially when it comes to fall. Got a lot of Oktoberfest happening across the country. The way things are going to shape out, though, for the rest of Sunday. In the afternoon, we started to see a few showers. For the evening, that will be the fleeting last little tail end of this front. By early Monday morning, we're seeing clearing skies. And by that point, we'll also be dealing with some cooler temps, overnight lows, potentially touching the 50s and 40s. The high temperature for the day over the next couple days into the mid-upper 60s. So much cooler than the 80 degrees we had in New York City on Friday. But it's this front that, as it continues to push further and further south, begins to lose steam and it stalls out over Florida. And so that moisture is going to stay tacked in to the Orlando area, Tampa, out towards Daytona Beach. But it's not just this front that's going to be an issue. We also have an increasing pressure gradient for us with a high that's dropping south and a low that's going to be lingering in and around the Gulf. And in doing that, you're going to get some intense northeasterly winds, creating more of a significant coastal erosion threat as a possibility from eastern Georgia down towards eastern Florida. Flash flood threats there. We could get a month's worth of rain in about a week time. It is, you know, that may sound crazy, but it's about 5 to 8 inches worth of rain. But we are entering into the drier season. October is really that transition point. So for Jacksonville, they typically average about 4 or 5 inches in the month of October. So it's not too much rain if you put it into context for Florida. For Sunday evening, still New Orleans is that spot to watch out for, and then things begin to shift. At one point, some of the high-resolution models were pointing to Mobile, Pensacola as the one zone where we could have a localized maximum of maybe 8 to 10 inches. That's looking less and less likely as the day's gone on. So thankfully, no need for that moderate upgrade for flash flooding. But some urban centers with heavy downpours of 2 inches per hour, it can lead to some quick flash flood concerns. The rain still to come through Thursday. It's really going to be positioned again in Florida, about 3 to 5 inches, upwards of maybe 8 inches of rain, especially along the I-95. Watch out for the St. Johns River. It's a tidal-based river. It actually flows in the opposite direction. But when you have the onshore winds and those tide cycles, you can get some river flooding in those cases. So that is just something to bear in mind. But if you live along the St. Johns River, you've been through this before. It's nothing shocking. I'm mainly speaking to anybody who just recently moved. For the Big Bend, that's another spot where it's fairly low-lying and flash floods can happen quicker. It's going to be very isolated, but about 5 inches of rain can certainly be a bit of a problem. For Tallahassee, over the next few days, maybe you're at I believe it's the University of Florida that's in Tallahassee. Monday, you've got thunderstorms. Tuesday, some rain. Wednesday, Thursday, dry time. And then by Friday, possibly some other showers and storms that come in as that front begins to lift back up to the north. For the Pacific, we've got some tropics to chat about. We've got Nolo and Rachel and an area to watch. Nolo is not a concern, but still a strong hurricane. Rachel moving away from the United States at this point in time, but there is a chance that Rachel could loop right back in and potentially bring some waves to Southern California or an enhanced rainfall chance. But it's really this area to watch that is the one to bear in mind. Could be potentially Simon. Simon could be turned into a hurricane and be making a landfall across the southern Baja of California. Well, it's been more than 2 years since Hurricane Helene devastated the southeast, from its landfall in Florida to the catastrophic flooding that tore through Appalachia. The story didn't end when the storm moved out, though. Fox Weather remained committed to following not just the heartbreak and destruction left behind, but the resilience and recovery of these communities. This week, Steve Bender returned to Asheville to reconnect with those who lost everything and see how the city's all-important tourism industry is bouncing back.
4: This is the Swannanoa River just outside of Asheville. This is what rose up over 25 feet and created all of that damage in western North Carolina.
5: We're on our way to go meet Daniel Wright. I met him 2 years ago and his home was completely gutted.
6: Obviously much different now than it was then. You know, it's beautiful in here. They did such a good job with rebuilding our house and creating this like soft and warm place to come back together and feel safe.
4: 2 years ago, Hurricane Helene came through into this area, and it was devastating. What was it like arriving on the scene and seeing all of that destruction?
7: I lived here many years, and I can remember driving up to the plant and seeing just the devastation in the area. The destruction was incredible. We invested in and started up an employee resource center just down the road where we had things like generators for people's homes, water, food, supplies, laundry services, washrooms, shelters. So really to take care of our people and the community, so then the community and the people could take care of Baxter and get the site back online very quickly.
8: When I pulled in today and I saw the bridge, it brought back all the memories I had. When I saw the grounds and I saw green grass outside, I realized that, you know what, we really did something good here.
0: Steve Bender did a really fantastic job. He also wrote an article for Fox Weather recounting his memories as a child and what it meant to him to be able to tell the stories from those in Asheville over the last couple of years. Really incredible work from Steve and really the entire Fox Weather family, keeping tabs on the updates and continued resilience efforts out of that part of the country. And fall season is here, so if you have any weather photos or videos of the foliage or some decorations, scan that QR code on your screen. We'd love to hear from you. We appreciate you joining us here on Fox Weather Live. We'll be right back after a very quick break.

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1: Welcome back into Fox Weather Live. Some fun new drone technology could actually help end droughts. The company Rainmaker is using cloud seeding drones to create rain and snow. They're using a very unique method of creating precipitation by focusing on generating ice crystals. So let's bring in Augustus Dorico, CEO of Rainmaker. Augustus, break down for us how these drones work and how cloud seeding can help create more rain or snow. It's a big kind of hot topic in the weather world. You have some fanatics online that freak out at the word cloud seeding, but there really can be some positive benefits from something like this.
2: Well, Haley, thank you so much for having me on. And for what it's worth, cloud seeding is an 80-year-old technology invented in the United States by scientists at General Electric. And the premise is simple. The vast majority of the water that passes over the United States atmosphere doesn't precipitate over land. And so we can use radar and satellite to find super-cooled liquids, small cold drops of water, fly our drones into them, and then freeze those drops into bigger snowflakes with a material called silver iodide. We have 80 years of data to show that that's safe. And we know that we're adding new snowpack to these riversheds, these watersheds and basins that are in more and more frequent severe droughts. And so Rainmaker is the first and only company that's been able to unambiguously prove that we're making man-made snowpack. And what we're hoping to do is bring stability to the Colorado River Basin, the Great Salt Lake, and maybe make some more white Christmases for people that want that too.
1: You know what? You are the new Santa Claus. Making a white Christmas? That's incredible. You can be the official snow miser. That's my favorite movie growing up, the snow miser, heat miser. I think it was A Year Without a Santa Claus. Really incredible to think about that. It's not necessarily just cloud seeding for rain, but your premise is mostly based on snow. How exactly are you able to tell that the precipitation being produced is from your process alone? Or do you think that there's maybe a little bit of Mother Nature natural rain and snow mixed in there?
2: Well, that's the key question, right? Cloud seeding has existed for almost a century now, but we haven't had it at scale in the United States because nobody's been able to prove that it works. But about a decade ago, some really smart folks from the National Center of Atmospheric Research and other American universities, they realized if you have sensitive enough radar and you fly in a zigzag or you fly in a circle or maybe a dot pattern, and you only see precipitation in your flight track, not to the north, south, east, or west, but only where you flew your plane, or in our case, drones, then you can say that's unambiguously man-made precipitation. And we use the same methods that the National Weather Service does to quantify how much of that snowpack is from our operation versus natural. That's really important so that our customers know, whether they're a ski resort or a government or a utility or a farm, how much water we delivered to them.
1: Yeah, that was going to be my next question, is who's the primary customer that you are working with here? I went to Colorado last year for a conference and I was stunned. It was February, no snow on many of these mountaintops. And I know that was a big struggle for these ski resorts and ski industries. I imagine they're probably the number one folks who are most interested in unnatural but somewhat natural made snow. Who else are you working with, and maybe some unique people that are reaching out for this technology?
2: Yeah, I mean, ski resorts are a great partner and customer, not only because I'm a snowboarder, I love to get to go snowboarding, and snow blowers, they can only produce snow on the trails, whereas we can make snow in the backcountry. But aside from ski resorts, it's irrigation districts and farms, it's departments of natural resources across Western states, it's water utilities. And it seems really crazy to me that in the most innovative and prosperous country in the history of the world, we don't have enough water to keep our cities from burning down because of wildfire, or to prevent places like the Colorado River and Great Salt Lake from collapsing. That's part of our natural American heritage. And if we can build a technology that is stewardly and governed responsibly to bring people the water they need, we've seen great success and a lot of very, very supportive partners across the American West because of it.
1: That's the whole point, too, is, you know, while snow, everybody cheers it on, especially around Christmas and for ski season, it is a vital part of the water table and for drought conditions moving forward. And to your point, wildfires. What exactly do you need weather conditions wise in order to have this cloud seeding process commence? I mean, I'm imagining you have to be able to get the drones up there, so the winds have to be somewhat on the calmer side of things. But is there anything else that you're on the lookout for?
2: It's a great question. So you can't make a cloud out of thin air. If you see a long streak in the sky, if you see a contrail behind an airplane, that has nothing to do with cloud seeding. We need big, fluffy, natural clouds full of water that's not precipitating in order to seed. So it has to be a liquid cloud that's relatively cold below freezing point for us to actually freeze those droplets into snowflakes that are big enough to fall. And what that means is, in places like Colorado, you'll have more frequent opportunities to seed than you will in dry places like Arizona. But if you make snowpack in the northern Rockies and in the upper basin states, you can still get snow melt in the river down to these other more arid areas, even if there's less frequent meteorological conditions for seeding.
1: Wow. Realistically, how much snow are we getting out of this? A couple of inches each time your drones go up, or can it maybe be a few feet of snow? What's the scope?
2: So another thing is, as miraculous as it might seem to be able to modify the weather, it's not generating huge blizzards or snowstorms. It's marginal additional fractions of an inch at a time. But that has a really large impact over, you know, 20, 30, 50 opportunities to seed in the season, where maybe we're only making a quarter of an inch to an inch of snow from cloud seeding in a single operation. But because there's many operations we can conduct over the course of the season, we can produce additional feet of snowpack, which is hundreds of thousands of potential additional acre feet of water that flows into the river sheds that are at risk of drought.
1: Yeah, it's the cumulative effect of all of this. Right now, are you guys just on the West Coast? Or are you starting to transition into East Coast? I know our ski season has needed some help at times, and we've been dealing with drought in some cases along the East Coast of the United States.
2: Well, I grew up snowboarding at Stratton and Okemo and Butternut in Massachusetts. I would love to get to make more snow for New England. That's where I grew up. But we're mostly in places like Oregon, Idaho, Utah, Colorado, California in the United States, the places that need the additional water most. And then also we're operating in the Middle East, too, where people need snowpack, where people need water, Rainmaker will eventually be.
1: That's phenomenal. I mean, so exciting to really see how we can use science and technology to help our planet and the positive things when it comes to cloud seeding. I know sometimes, like we said at the top, people get a little bit weird with it, but there is some amazing things that we can do, like helping to eradicate drought, which is a huge issue across the entire world. So thank you so much again. That's Augustus DiRico, CEO of Rainmaker. We appreciate you joining us this afternoon.
2: Thanks so much, Haley.
1: And from cloud seeding and snow to Austin city limits. This one is a story a little bit closer to my heart because I'm an Austinite. I've been to ACL probably close to 10 times, but it's always lived by one rule, rain or shine. The show is going on, and what is being dubbed this year as Mudfest 2026 is no exception. But 2026 isn't the first time that Zilker Park has turned into a mud pit. Back in 2009, about an inch of rain fell and transformed the festival grounds into a muddy mosh pit with hundreds of thousands of music fans trampling through the landscape. And the timing couldn't have been worse. That year, the city had undergone a major ground restoration project that incorporated Dillo Dirt, which is a local compost made from yard trimmings and, get this, treated sewage sludge. Gross. The softer soil made the grounds even more vulnerable and resulted in a foul-smelling, slippery mess that shut down Zilker for a month after the event. 4 years later, organizers were not willing to take that same risk with the threat of heavy rain looming over ACL in 2013. The festival canceled its final day, the only time in its history they have ever canceled, which resulted in organizers needing to refund roughly 75,000 single-day ticket holders. But rain and mud aren't the only weather extremes to make their mark on ACL. In 2005, a brutal October heat wave pushed temperatures above 107 degrees in Austin. That kind of heat is especially concerning for a massive outdoor event where long hours in the sun, dehydration, and physical exertion can quickly take a toll. And then there's 2019, when festival goers traded the scorching heat and sun for a chillier experience. Temperatures dropped into the 50s and even 40s during the evening, with cloudy skies adding to the chill. A far cry from what you'd typically expect in Austin in early October, when average daytime highs are around 85 degrees and overnight lows generally hover into the mid-60s. ACL this year still going on. Final day, Sunday of weekend one, weekend two will happen next weekend. And headlining the event, 21 Pilots this evening. Let's talk about October more on a broader scale. We'll widen our horizons a little bit beyond just the Lone Star State. For those of you across the West Coast and the Northern Tier, you've got a ridge of high pressure that's building. It's going to create a very likely above average temperature forecast for at least the next couple of weeks, where we're getting this dip in the jet stream is along the eastern seaboard. Anywhere really to the east of the Mississippi River, about 100 miles east of the big river there, is where you can see temperatures averaging right at where you're expected to see, but maybe even slightly below average. So quintessential fall for the Northeast. And the good news is, if you don't want the rain and you want to spend time outdoors, pretty much the entire country is not dealing with it. However, we do have a very likely above average signature for South Texas and the I-10 and I-20 corridors, especially through Florida. This is a very common setup when it comes to an El Nino. You have a supercharged Pacific jet stream. And in doing so, you have areas of low pressure that can come through, disturbances, and it just keeps things unsettled along the Gulf Coast. You also have a never-ending supply of moisture. But as we get into winter, sometimes this dip in the jet stream allows for cooler temperatures to come into the Southeast. So maybe we've got a little bit of snow in our future without cloud seeding necessary for Mississippi, Alabama. It's going to take a lot to get that to set up, but you do trend cooler for the winter season. So at least you can use that as a takeaway. Because although folks along Minnesota, North Dakota, if I said you're cooler for winter, you're going to freak out. For the Southeast, cooler for winter means 40s, 30s in some cases, and it feels quite nice. But for those of you who are excited about the snow, the first time we usually start to see snow is across the Northern Rockies in mid to late October. And we could even get a couple of snowflakes across the Green and White Mountains. It would just be a few snowflakes, not really accumulating snow, highest elevations coming up with this latest cold front that comes through, dropping our temperatures down quite a bit. We've got frost and freeze alerts already for the upper Midwest. But the widespread snowpack, we might have to wait a little bit longer. All eyes are on the Rockies, which unfortunately, when it comes to a super El Nino, yes, we get snow, but it may not be an above average snowpack. So those drones from Rainmaker are certainly going to come in handy. That is for sure. Well, we appreciate you joining us here on Fox Weather Live. Coming up, we'll be diving deeper into what's trending in the weather space. You do not want to miss it. We'll be right back.

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1: Welcome into Fox Weather Live. I'm meteorologist Haley Meyer. Let's take a look at some of the top stories on our radar for today and heading into this upcoming work week. A lot of them have to do with rain. No surprise. We're in this season where it's just rainy, dreary. For many, though, they actually like that because it is kind of a sign of spooky season. Makes you want to cuddle up with a good book by a fire, or at least maybe I'm just speaking from my own perspective. But for the I-95 corridor, it's no nor'easter, but it's not totally dry. We do have a couple rounds of rain that could come in throughout the majority of your Sunday, but it's going to be very light and total maybe about half an inch or a quarter of an inch of rain. Unless you get a little bit closer to the Delmarva, that's where you are better positioned with our uplift, and you also have a little more of a convergent zone right there and a lot of moisture. So we could look at maybe half an inch, upwards of an inch and a half in that particular zone. But it's the southerly winds that are allowing for this moisture to be here in place. But once that front comes through, we've got a beautiful ridge of high pressure that's going to then be the story of cooler temperatures and much drier. So I had a couple of folks ask me earlier, what's the weather looking like for this week? And in my perspective, it's perfect. Couldn't ask for anything better. For the rest of the day, though, today, you can see how clouds will still linger, but eventually that cloud cover begins to dissipate heading into later Sunday evening. By Monday, for the most part, we will start off the morning on the clear side, partly cloudy skies, maybe a little bit more on the cloudier side as we wait for that front to fully clear for parts of the mid-Atlantic and the southeast. But that front's going to take some time, and it's going to stall out. Not necessarily very powerful that it'll make it all the way down to the end of the Florida Peninsula. So unfortunately, this stalled front will lead to multiple days worth of heavy rain, especially for Florida. This will take you all the way from Monday and into Friday, where you could see some thunderstorms. Thursday is really going to be that main day, as then this front begins to backtrack and push further north, which should allow for some sunnier conditions to come back for parts of southern and central Florida. It will equate to a multi-day flash flood threat, low end, but still we are starting to get closer to the drier season of October for this part of Florida and just really for the southeast. So we could actually be looking at a month's worth of rain in just this week time span. For the rest of this afternoon, this evening, it's the rain that's lingering across southern Louisiana, southern Alabama, southern Mississippi. That could be the more higher risk for flash flooding. But then notice how once we get into Monday and really Tuesday, things really become a bit more convective across parts of Florida. So it'll really be prominent across central and north Florida. But in addition to that, we've got our high pressure that's dipping south. We've got an area of low pressure that's going to be somewhere in the Gulf. But what it's doing is tightening a pressure gradient force, which is going to increase the onshore winds, northeasterly winds for east coast of Florida, Georgia, and even South Carolina. This could lead to significant beach erosion, some words used by the National Weather Service out of Jacksonville. High rip current risk. So even though the weather maybe not is going to be perfection, even so, don't fight it to get to the beach, because the beach is still going to be pretty dangerous for you there as well. The amount of rain, especially for the Big Bend, is where things could start to tally up in a concerning way. Anywhere between 3 to 5 inches worth of rain, and then notice for a small sliver of I-95, we could be looking at the 5 to 8 inch zone. For Tallahassee, through the next 6 days, there is a period where we might dry out, but I would expect to at least see a couple of raindrops each and every day heading into this upcoming weekend. But then that brings me to the tropics and what's going to occur. We'll start off in the eastern Pacific, then we'll finish things out in the Atlantic, where we've got some interesting headlining news. For the CPAC, we've got NOLO. NOLO is still a strong hurricane, still a hurricane at that, pushing off towards the west, moving away from Hawaii. We're not worried about NOLO at all. Rapid weakening is going to occur eventually, but we got some time. Rachel, though, is the storm that is still maintaining its strength as a hurricane. No longer a major hurricane, but still a Category 2. There was some signs that it might be able to weaken down to a Category 1, but it was able to withstand some of the cooler waters left in the wake of Polo and a little bit of wind shear. For now, though, Rachel's moving into some warmer waters. It's starting to redevelop a more concentric eye. West-northwest movement at 6 miles per hour and 105 mile per hour winds. The question is, though, where does Rachel go from here? Some of the models continue this west-northwest movement, and then it gets caught up in the jet stream, and then it gets dragged back towards northern Mexico along the Baja, southern California, the southwest. We've got about a week until that starts to happen, But it is something that we're kind of keeping tabs on. In addition, we also have an area to watch off of the coast of Central America and the west coast of Mexico. This will likely become Simon, maybe not in the next 2 days, but likely in that 3-4 day range, 90% chance of development. And all signs are pointing to Simon becoming the next hurricane in this monstrous season that has been the Eastern Pacific. The concerning part of this is it will be a little bit closer to the west coast of Mexico, and a lot of the models, especially the Google AI, which has done pretty well this hurricane season and last season as well, are showing a landfall potentially near Cabo San Lucas. That would be Monday evening, potentially into Tuesday. But we still have a good deal of discrepancies where the Euro model still has it pretty far back. So it's a difference of about 600 miles, which is a big difference. It may look small on this hyper-focused zone, but it's about 600 miles. So the timing on this still up for debate, but if you do have any trips planned to Cabo, not this week, but next week and that subsequent week, so the middle half of October, we might have to be thinking about plans, shifting things around. Don't make any rash decisions yet, but it is a sign that you should keep tuning into us here at Fox Weather. And then this brings me to the Atlantic Basin, where we have one area to watch, right in the Bay of Campeche. We were highlighting that these homegrown storms would be the more concerning feature moving forward, now that the main development region is going to be continued to be dominated by hostile winds, more of a winter-like setup for the MDR and even parts of the Caribbean. In the latest news from the NHC, this went from a low-end chance of development to now medium odds, 40% chance, but it's the slow crawl, and eventually we've got a named storm on our hands. The next name on the list is our I-name storm, which is Isaias. Kind of a hard one to pronounce, but the I-name is usually the one letter of the alphabet that gets people perking up because it's the most retired letter. It's usually at the heart of hurricane season, and you get very strong storms that can come from it. It's not that I is cursed or anything, but it's just time of year when that typically happens. For now, though, it's a matter of where this jet stream positions. If our subtropical jet stays further to the north, it has less wind shear, and it can stack up and become more organized throughout the Bay of Campeche and parts of the Western Gulf. Now, if this Gulf or if this jet shifts further south, well, then that would indicate more wind shear and then has less of a chance of development. For now, though, it does seem like all the models, whether they are the physics-based models or the AI models, are highlighting at least a weak area of low pressure. But the question becomes, where does it go? There are some solutions that say maybe a weak tropical storm or system in South Louisiana. Others say in Western Florida. Still up for debate. But as far as October goes, the main focus of attention goes away from the main development region and more so to these homegrown storms from dips in the jet stream and a cold front or from the Central American gyre. So in this case, they're also pointing to maybe the gyre starting to pop back up. But with these troughs that come through, deeper troughs that are more quintessential of fall, it steers things towards the eastern side of the Gulf of America. So if you are tuning in from Florida, heads up that we're still not done with hurricane season. We still have about 24% of activity remaining here as well. Let's briefly talk about some fall foliage, and then we'll get into some things that are trending in weather. We won't spend too much time on this, but I know leaf peeping is hot this time of year. Fox Weather at Night producer Chris Gragg, he went leaf peeping up in the Green and White Mountains. Flagstaff, Arizona, showing off some color. Mammoth Lakes, California, seeing some color there as well. So it is truly beautiful. Where we're looking at past peak is mid to high elevations for parts of the Rockies. For the eastern seaboard, we're just now getting into peak for the green and whites, which is why a lot of folks are taking out their cars if they have them or buying train tickets to get up there and to see it. Going into next week, that's when we start to see past peak foliage right along the border of the U.S. and Canada. So if you are tuning in, let's say, from the Central Plains, a little less trees, more flat land, but near peak foliage is being seen for North Dakota and northern Minnesota there as well. All right, let's get into what has been trending in the world of weather. Torrential rainfall has been sparking flash flooding concerns in the New Orleans metro. And it's bad news for the first weekend of October, postponing or even canceling several outdoor events. National Fried Chicken Fest at LSU New Orleans Lakefront postponed to next weekend. I love fried chicken. Fall Garden Festival at City Botanical Gardens was canceled. Wild Game Seafood and Barbecue Cook-Off in Slidell, Louisiana postponed. And Bayou Jam featuring Flow Tribe was also postponed. Thankfully, the Saints, they play indoors, but the Saints are playing home on for NFL Sunday. And we're still on Volcano Watch. This just days after almost 100 earthquakes were recorded beneath Kilauea's volcano. The National Park Service temporarily closed one area to the public for safety.
2: And what was causing those earthquakes is there is magma beneath the volcano. Not a surprise. And that magma moves around. And as it moves beneath the volcano, it has to break its way through the existing rock. And every little break makes a little earthquake. And so that's one of the ways that we know that magma is working its way closer to the surface at Kilauea.
1: Earthquakes maybe triggering some magma coming out. I know a lot of folks are clamoring to go see the full-fledged eruption from the Hawaiian Islands, and it's really an incredible sight, something that I absolutely want to do. And in international news, tennis ball-sized hail pummeled the capital of Paraguay. I had to give the gnats a second to breathe. It literally sounds like bowling balls dropping into the pool there. Massive stones smashed windshields, dented cars, and damaged homes, roofs, windows. The storm also knocked out power for thousands. And also, we weren't able to get the video in, but a nod to international news. There was a tornado reported in Australia a couple days back. But back here in the States, especially in the Northeast, we're settling in to the spooky mood. Trigger warning for anybody afraid of spiders. I feel like living in Texas, I had to get over my fear of tarantulas and creepy crawlies because you just see them everywhere. But at the Brookfield Zoo in Chicago, they're letting the spiders crawl around on some pumpkins. So we're getting pretty excited for the fall season here at Fox Weather. And so are you at home, sending in some pictures and videos here. This is in Smith's Grove, Kentucky. So fun. I love front yard displays whenever I can afford a house. You best believe my decorations are going to be absurd. Please continue to send in photos, videos. We'd love to hear.

0: hammeredcream.com.
1: Most diamonds are mined from the ground, but have you ever thought a diamond could be created purely by weather? The British companies Ecotricity and Sky Diamond are the first of their kind, using mills to create diamonds just by what's in the sky. Only four elements are used to create these gorgeous diamonds: sun, wind, rain, and carbon from the air. So let's bring in the founder of Ecotricity and Sky Diamond, Dale Vince, joining us from over the pond out in London. Dale, first of all, I mean, how do you even figure out something like this is even possible? It seems almost like magic.
2: It does. And the idea came to me probably like 12 years ago or something like that. And I was thinking about geoengineering of the planet, you know, this idea of seeding the oceans or some other big interventions to absorb carbon from the atmosphere. And I thought to myself, look, that's only half the job. If we can extract carbon from the atmosphere in a big way, we've got to lock it up into a permanent form. And then it occurred to me, there's no more permanent form of carbon that we know of than a diamond. Wouldn't it be amazing, I thought, if we could create a process to turn atmospheric carbon into diamonds? And that took about 10 years of R&D, but we did it.
1: 10 years. Hey, 10 years is worth it, though. I mean, diamonds are such a beautiful thing that folks pay a lot of money for, to say the least. Walk us through the step of this process. How do you go from atmosphere to diamond?
2: Well, I'll give it a go. I'll try to make it simple. So first we capture carbon dioxide from the atmosphere. That's kind of step number one. But to make a diamond, we need to get that carbon into a plasma oven. It's a ball of plasma. It's a very special form. It's like the fourth state of matter. But we can't put the carbon dioxide in as it is. We have to turn it into methane. So to do that, we capture rainwater, we split it to make hydrogen, we let the oxygen go, we take the hydrogen and the captured carbon dioxide and we feed that to bacteria in a process called methanogenesis. We literally create methane from scratch with these two gases and a bunch of ancient bugs. Once we've got the methane, we can feed that into the diamond oven and we can make our stones.
1: That is so incredible. So it's not only atmosphere, you have some ancient bugs in there too, but that still makes the process even more interesting to me. You mentioned that rain collecting is a big part of this. Recently, London, they went through a bit of a drought this summer. What do you do if there is an extended dry spell? Are you sourcing rainwater from other parts of the world, or do you have one specific area where you do this atmospheric collection to create these diamonds?
2: Yeah, we capture it where we are. We have a little yard of machines. We call it our sky gas yard, where we make all of our gases catch our rainwater. We don't need a lot of water. We don't use a lot of anything, actually. And so everything's fine. We're fairly drought proof.
1: When it comes to diamonds, I mean, there's this big debate, lab-grown diamonds versus a real mined diamond. What does something like this retail? Because for me, if I was getting married, I'm far from it, but I would want one of these diamonds. A meteorologist getting a diamond created by the weather? I mean, come on, it's perfect.
2: Maybe we should send you one, but that's not a proposal. Look, we matched prices of the mined industry, and money's one aspect of this, but for me there's a bigger aspect. It's the untold story of the environment impact of the mining industry. So to make a carat of diamond, which is a fifth of a gram, it's a very small stone, relatively speaking. The industry digs 100,000 tons of rock out of the ground and uses 500 tons of water and emits half a ton of greenhouse gas to make this little fifth of a gram of stone. So our stones avoid this enormous environment impact of the conventional mining industry.
1: That's incredible. I mean, you're saving the environment by using the environment. I mean, incredible. And it's not just diamonds. Your company as well has also been dealing with batteries, and these batteries can power entire music festivals. You're able to break down in layman's terms, you know, atmosphere to diamond. What about atmosphere to battery to music festival?
2: Yeah, I give that a go. But first, let me just mention, I think you might be interested, we are now making diamonds for quantum computers in the same way, from carbon from the atmosphere.
1: Oh, wow. That's amazing. I mean, there's so much that you can do with this technology. Do you have anything? I mean, we'll get back to the batteries, but what is the limit for this? I mean, it seems like the sky really is the limit.
2: Yeah, quantum sensing diamonds really are amazing sounding kind of frontiers of science, really. We've sent a couple across the pond already for testing. It's the kind of thing that would allow us all to navigate with our phones without using GPS. These things are so sensitive. It's basically a diamond with a molecule removed. It makes them sensitive at the molecular level. They can be used for body screening instead of an MRI, for example. Navigation without satellites, without GPS, which for deep space exploration is very important, as well as for being, insulated on this planet from disruptions to the GPS signal. Now, there's an emerging field of industrial use for these stones, and I find it really quite exciting because, you know, as a kid, well, even now, I'm a fan of science fiction and what science can do.
1: My favorite movie is Star Wars. My dog's name Obi-Wan Kenobi, so I've always been a fan of the thought of a galaxy far, far away and what space has to offer. So the fact that these diamonds and your technology can be used to help with the final frontier as well is great. Quickly back to the batteries, though. To power an entire music festival, how much energy goes into that, and how does this all work? And what music festivals maybe have you guys powered?
2: Yeah, so basically we've got big containerized batteries. They're the kind of batteries you might find in your phone or in electric cars. And in the last 5 years, they've become much more capable and much cheaper and that kind of stuff. There's a great picture of me there.
1: Yeah, it is.
2: We've done a couple of festivals in London. We powered some parts of Glastonbury, which is a big festival over here. And then we powered a gig with Massive Attack. Some of your audience may be familiar with them. And we did a completely vegan, electric vehicle travel kind of a completely zero carbon, virtually zero carbon gig with them. And it's not that much energy, but it does alternatively burn a lot of diesel. So, you know, in some places in London, 1 million litres of diesel a year gets burned in the middle of London to power events. Only a stone's throw from the electricity grid, actually. And we're intervening with our batteries to say, hey, look, there's a better way to do this. And until you can get the grid connection, let's do it with a battery.
1: Honestly, this has been one of my favorite interviews. I've been working here at Fox Weather for 3 years, and this has been the most fascinating and something that I'm going to continue to follow, this technology. Hopefully, when the right man comes, he'll be buying one of those diamonds. So I'll be sure to keep your number. But Dale, thanks so much for walking us through this and getting us excited about what the atmosphere can do beyond just in the troposphere, but I guess out in space as well.
2: Fabulous. That's my pleasure. Thank you.
1: Yeah, that was really fascinating, right? I don't even know where to go from that. That was so incredible to, you know, powering batteries to diamonds. Incredible. Let's try and zen ourselves back in. Let me try and refocus, and we'll talk about the frost and the spooky season coming. There's no way to transition from atmosphere diamonds to frost, but I'm going to give it my best shot. Frost and freeze alerts are in place across parts of the upper Midwest, the Arrowhead of Minnesota, northern Wisconsin, and then we also have frost advisories that extend into central Wisconsin. It's this trough that's swinging through and a tending cold front as well that's traveling across the eastern seaboard that's allowing for some cooler and drier air. The perfect conditions for frost are setting up because it's going to be fairly calm weather, not

tomorrow, I'll feel a little cooler. And then even more of that chill coming into Tuesday, where this will eventually begin to extend across parts of North Florida. It's really in central North Florida where this front is going to stall out, have a difficult time pushing forward. And that'll be, you know, a pushing forward story. But for the eastern seaboard, we're going to have lots of sunshine, maybe some lingering cloud cover into tomorrow. But for the most part, we'll have sun, drier, crisper air, truly the exact fall temperature feel, what you would want if you plan to go leaf peeping, which is in good timing because our fall foliage is peaking coming up here this week and heading into next week for the Green and White Mountains. For Burlington, Vermont, maybe you're heading over to Vermont. Stowe is a very popular leaf peeping destination. The average temperature is 46 degrees. We'll be below average, especially Tuesday and into Wednesday morning. But that's the cold. Let's talk about the heat, because we're not done with extreme temperatures, especially for parts of California. We've got heat alerts that are in effect really for central and southern Cali, where it is an extreme heat warning for LA down to San Diego and for Death Valley, and a heat advisory from Sacramento down to about the Bakersfield area. And it does include parts of the coast, which is usually moderated out by the sea breezes and the somewhat cooler-ish waters of the Pacific. But we have this marine heat wave that has been warming those waters. The temperatures right now just shy of triple digits over in Los Angeles. LA will likely be topping over 100 degrees today, and this would now make it day three in a row of 100 degrees, which is the first October since 2017 with consecutive 100-degree days. We will probably get to about 4 or 5 days strung together before we watch temperatures wane ever so slightly. But the winds are going to be coming up and over the mountains, and in doing so, you have this drier, warmer wind, and it could be a little bit strong at times. So because of that, an elevated threat for fire weather across parts of the I-5 and then down into San Diego, excluding coastal communities. So we're not worried on the coastal side of things. Then moving forward into Wednesday, 98, that's when things begin to shift. That high pressure ridge going to be moving a little bit off towards the east, spreading that heat to parts of the Midwest, into the Central Plains. And that's also a zone where the October heat is going to be more of the focal point, despite that chill that we have right now. So through Friday, this is where we have that cooler high pressure dome on the flip side for the East Coast, but things will eventually begin to shift. So that late season heat taking over the West. But given our El Nino conditions that we have, it does seem likely that, you know, for the Northern Rockies, it's usually around mid-October when you can see the first snowflakes. We still could potentially be looking at that. It's just going to be very much elevation-based. As far as the Eastern Seaboard, we could get a couple of snowflakes as early as the next couple days with just the higher elevations there as well. So for Sacramento, a couple of high records. They could be topping triple digits, which would tie a record set back in 2024. But we'll be right back with more Fox Weather Live Weekend. We appreciate you joining us on your Sunday.

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1: Welcome into Fox Weather Live. I'm meteorologist Haley Meyer. Let's take a look at some of the top stories on our radar for today and heading into this upcoming work week. A lot of them have to do with rain. No surprise. We're in this season where it's just rainy, dreary. For many, though, they actually like that because it is kind of a sign of spooky season. Makes you want to cuddle up with a good book by a fire, or at least maybe I'm just speaking from my own perspective. But for the I-95 corridor, it's no nor'easter, but it's not totally dry. We do have a couple rounds of rain that could come in throughout the majority of your Sunday, but it's going to be very light and total maybe about half an inch or a quarter of an inch of rain. Unless you get a little bit closer to the Delmarva, that's where you are better positioned with our uplift, and you also have a little more of a convergent zone right there and a lot of moisture. So we could look at maybe half an inch, upwards of an inch and a half in that particular zone. But it's the southerly winds that are allowing for this moisture to be here in place. But once that front comes through, we've got a beautiful ridge of high pressure that's going to then be the story of cooler temperatures and much drier. So I had a couple of folks ask me earlier, what's the weather looking like for this week? And in my perspective, it's perfect. Couldn't ask for anything better. For the rest of the day, though, today, you can see how clouds will still linger, but eventually that cloud cover begins to dissipate heading into later Sunday evening. By Monday, for the most part, we will start off the morning on the clear side, partly cloudy skies, maybe a little bit more on the cloudier side as we wait for that front to fully clear for parts of the mid-Atlantic and the southeast. But that front's going to take some time, and it's going to stall out. Not necessarily very powerful that it'll make it all the way down to the end of the Florida Peninsula. So unfortunately, this stalled front will lead to multiple days worth of heavy rain, especially for Florida. This will take you all the way from Monday and into Friday, where you could see some thunderstorms. Thursday is really going to be that main day, as then this front begins to backtrack and push further north, which should allow for some sunnier conditions to come back for parts of southern and central Florida. It will equate to a multi-day flash flood threat, low end, but still we are starting to get closer to the drier season of October for this part of Florida and just really for the southeast. So we could actually be looking at a month's worth of rain in just this week time span. For the rest of this afternoon, this evening, it's the rain that's lingering across southern Louisiana, southern Alabama, southern Mississippi. That could be the more higher risk for flash flooding. But then notice how once we get into Monday and really Tuesday, things really become a bit more convective across parts of Florida. So it'll really be prominent across central and north Florida. But in addition to that, we've got our high pressure that's dipping south. We've got an area of low pressure that's going to be somewhere in the Gulf. But what it's doing is tightening a pressure gradient force, which is going to increase the onshore winds, northeasterly winds for east coast of Florida, Georgia, and even South Carolina. This could lead to significant beach erosion, some words used by the National Weather Service out of Jacksonville. High rip current risk. So even though the weather maybe not is going to be perfection, even so, don't fight it to get to the beach, because the beach is still going to be pretty dangerous for you there as well. The amount of rain, especially for the Big Bend, is where things could start to tally up in a concerning way. Anywhere between 3 to 5 inches worth of rain, and then notice for a small sliver of I-95, we could be looking at the 5 to 8 inch zone. For Tallahassee through the next 6 days, there is a period where we might dry out, but I would expect to at least see a couple of raindrops each and every day heading into this upcoming weekend. But then that brings me to the tropics and what's going to occur. We'll start off in the eastern Pacific, then we'll finish things out in the Atlantic, where we've got some interesting headlining news. For the CPAC, we've got NOLO. NOLO is still a strong hurricane, still a hurricane at that, pushing off towards the west, moving away from Hawaii. We're not worried about NOLO at all. Rapid weakening is going to occur eventually, but we got some time. Rachel, though, is the storm that is still maintaining its strength as a hurricane. No longer a major hurricane, but still a Category 2. There was some signs that it might be able to weaken down to a Category 1, but it was able to withstand some of the cooler waters left in the wake of Polo and a little bit of wind shear. For now, though, Rachel's moving into some warmer waters. It's starting to redevelop a more concentric eye. West-northwest movement at 6 miles per hour and 105 mile per hour winds. The question is, though, where does Rachel go from here? Some of the models continue this west-northwest movement, and then it gets caught up in the jet stream, and then it gets dragged back towards northern Mexico along the Baja, southern California, the southwest. We've got about a week until that starts to happen, But it is something that we're kind of keeping tabs on. In addition, we also have an area to watch off of the coast of Central America and the west coast of Mexico. This will likely become Simon, maybe not in the next 2 days, but likely in that 3-4 day range, 90% chance of development. And all signs are pointing to Simon becoming the next hurricane in this monstrous season that has been the Eastern Pacific. The concerning part of this is it will be a little bit closer to the west coast of Mexico, and a lot of the models, especially the Google AI, which has done pretty well this hurricane season and last season as well, are showing a landfall potentially near Cabo San Lucas. That would be Monday evening, potentially into Tuesday. But we still have a good deal of discrepancies where the Euro model still has it pretty far back. So it's a difference of about 600 miles, which is a big difference. It may look small on this hyper-focus zone, but it's about 600 miles. So the timing on this still up for debate, but if you do have any trips planned to Cabo, not this week, but next week and that subsequent week, so the middle half of October, we might have to be thinking about plans, shifting things around. Don't make any rash decisions yet, but it is a sign that you should keep tuning into us here at Fox Weather. And then this brings me to the Atlantic Basin, where we have one area to watch, right in the Bay of Campeche. We were highlighting that these homegrown storms would be the more concerning feature moving forward, now that the main development region is going to be continued to be dominated by hostile winds, more of a winter-like setup for the MDR and even parts of the Caribbean. In the latest news from the NHC, this went from a low-end chance of development to now medium odds, 40% chance, but it's the slow crawl, and eventually we've got a named storm on our hands. The next name on the list is our I-name storm, which is Isaias. Kind of a hard one to pronounce, but the I-name is usually the one letter of the alphabet that gets people perking up because it's the most retired letter. It's usually at the heart of hurricane season, and you get very strong storms that can come from it. It's not that I is cursed or anything, but it's just time of year when that typically happens. For now, though, it's a matter of where this jet stream positions. If our subtropical jet stays further to the north, it has less wind shear, and it can stack up and become more organized throughout the Bay of Campeche and parts of the Western Gulf. Now, if this Gulf or if this jet shifts further south, well, then that would indicate more wind shear and then has less of a chance of development. For now, though, it does seem like all the models, whether they are the physics-based models or the AI models, are highlighting at least a weak area of low pressure. But the question becomes, where does it go? There are some solutions that say maybe a weak tropical storm or system in South Louisiana. Others say in Western Florida, still up for debate. But as far as October goes, the main focus of attention goes away from the main development region and more so to these homegrown storms from dips in the jet stream and a cold front or from the Central American gyre. So in this case, they're also pointing to maybe the gyre starting to pop back up. But with these troughs that come through, deeper troughs that are more quintessential of fall, it steers things towards the eastern side of the Gulf of America. So if you are tuning in from Florida, heads up that we're still not done with hurricane season. We still have about 24% of activity remaining here as well. Let's briefly talk about some fall foliage, and then we'll get into some things that are trending in weather. We won't spend too much time on this, but I know leaf peeping is hot this time of year. Fox Weather at Night producer Chris Gragg, he went leaf peeping up in the Green and White Mountains. Flagstaff, Arizona, showing off some color. Mammoth Lakes, California, seeing some color there as well. So it is truly beautiful. Where we're looking at past peak is mid to high elevations for parts of the Rockies. For the eastern seaboard, we're just now getting into peak for the green and whites, which is why a lot of folks are taking out their cars if they have them or buying train tickets to get up there and to see it. Going into next week, that's when we start to see past peak foliage right along the border of the U.S. and Canada. So if you are tuning in, let's say, from the Central Plains, a little less trees, more flat land, but near peak foliage is being seen for North Dakota and northern Minnesota there as well. All right, let's get into what has been trending in the world of weather. Torrential rainfall has been sparking flash flooding concerns in the New Orleans metro. And it's bad news for the first weekend of October, postponing or even canceling several outdoor events. National Fried Chicken Fest at LSU New Orleans Lakefront postponed to next weekend. I love fried chicken. Fall Garden Festival at City Botanical Gardens was canceled. Wild Game Seafood and Barbecue Cook-Off in Slidell, Louisiana postponed. And Bayou Jam featuring Flow Tribe was also postponed. Thankfully, the Saints, they play indoors, but the Saints are playing home on for NFL Sunday. And we're still on Volcano Watch. This just days after almost 100 earthquakes were recorded beneath Kilauea's volcano. The National Park Service temporarily closed one area to the public for safety.
2: And what was causing those earthquakes is there is magma beneath the volcano. Not a surprise. And that magma moves around. And as it moves beneath the volcano, it has to break its way through the existing rock. And every little break makes a little earthquake. And so that's one of the ways that we know that magma is working its way closer to the surface at Kilauea.
1: Earthquakes maybe triggering some magma coming out. I know a lot of folks are clamoring to go see the full-fledged eruption from the Hawaiian Islands, and it's really an incredible sight, something that I absolutely want to do. And in international news, tennis ball-sized hail pummeled the capital of Paraguay. I had to give the Naps a second to breathe. It literally sounds like bowling balls dropping into the pool there. Massive stones smashed windshields, dented cars, and damaged homes, roofs, windows. The storm also knocked out power for thousands. And also, we weren't able to get the video in, but a nod to international news. There was a tornado reported in Australia a couple days back. But back here in the States, especially in the Northeast, we're settling in to the spooky mood. Trigger warning for anybody afraid of spiders. I feel like living in Texas, I had to get over my fear of tarantulas and creepy crawlies because you just see them everywhere. But at the Brookfield Zoo in Chicago, they're letting the spiders crawl around on some pumpkins. So we're getting pretty excited for the fall season here at Fox Weather. And so are you at home, sending in some pictures and videos here. This is in Smiths Grove, Kentucky. So fun. I love front yard displays. Whenever I can afford a house, you best believe my decorations are going to be absurd. Please continue to send in photos, videos. We'd love to.

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1: Welcome back into Fox Weather Live. Some fun new drone technology could actually help end droughts. The company Rainmaker is using cloud seeding drones to create rain and snow. They're using a very unique method of creating precipitation by focusing on generating ice crystals. So let's bring in Augustus Dirico, CEO of Rainmaker. Augustus, break down for us how these drones work and how cloud seeding can help create more rain or snow. It's a big kind of hot topic in the weather world. You have some fanatics online that freak out at the word cloud seeding, but there really can be some positive benefits from something like this.
2: Well, Haley, thank you so much for having me on. And for what it's worth, cloud seeding is an 80-year-old technology invented in the United States by scientists at General Electric. And the premise is simple. The vast majority of the water that passes over the United States atmosphere doesn't precipitate over land. And so we can use radar and satellite to find supercooled liquids, small cold drops of water, fly our drones into them, and then freeze those drops into bigger snowflakes with a material called silver iodide. We have 80 years of data to show that that's safe. And we know that we're adding new snowpack to these riversheds, these watersheds and basins that are in more and more frequent severe droughts. And so Rainmaker is the first and only company that's been able to unambiguously prove that we're making man-made snowpack. And what we're hoping to do is bring stability to the Colorado River Basin, the Great Salt Lake, and maybe make some more white Christmases for people that want that too.
1: You know what? You are the new Santa Claus. Making a white Christmas? That's incredible. You can be the official snow miser. That's my favorite movie growing up, the snow miser, heat miser. I think it was A Year Without a Santa Claus. Really incredible to think about that. It's not necessarily just cloud seeding for rain, but your premise is mostly based on snow. How exactly are you able to tell that the precipitation being produced is from your process alone? Or do you think that there's maybe a little bit of Mother Nature natural rain and snow mixed in there?
2: Well, that's the key question, right? Cloud seeding existed for almost a century now, but we haven't had it at scale in the United States because nobody's been able to prove that it works. But about a decade ago, some really smart folks from the National Center of Atmospheric Research and other American universities, they realized if you have sensitive enough radar and you fly in a zigzag or you fly in a circle or maybe a dot pattern, and you only see precipitation in your flight track, not to the north, south, east, or west, but only where you flew your plane, or in our case, drones, then you can say that's unambiguously man-made precipitation. And we use the same methods that the National Weather Service does to quantify how much of that snowpack is from our operation versus natural. That's really important so that our customers know, whether they're a ski resort or a government or a utility or a farm, how much water we delivered to them.
1: Yeah, that was going to be my next question, is who's the primary customer that you are working with here? I went to Colorado last year for a conference and I was stunned. It was February, no snow on many of these mountaintops. And I know that was a big struggle for these ski resorts and ski industries. I imagine they're probably the number one folks who are most interested in unnatural but somewhat natural made snow. Who else are you working with, and maybe some unique people that are reaching out for this technology?
2: Yeah, I mean, ski resorts are a great partner and customer, not only because I'm a snowboarder, I love to get to go snowboarding, and snow blowers, they can only produce snow on the trails, whereas we can make snow in the backcountry. But aside from ski resorts, it's irrigation districts and farms, it's departments of natural resources across Western states, it's water utilities. And it seems really crazy to me that in the most innovative and prosperous country in the history of the world, we don't have enough water to keep our cities from burning down because of wildfire, or to prevent places like the Colorado River and Great Salt Lake from collapsing. That's part of our natural American heritage. And if we can build a technology that is stewardly and governed responsibly to bring people the water they need, we've seen great success and a lot of very, very supportive partners across the American West because of it.
1: That's the whole point, too, is, you know, while snow, everybody cheers it on, especially around Christmas and for ski season, it is a vital part of the water table and for drought conditions moving forward. And to your point, wildfires. What exactly do you need weather conditions wise in order to have this cloud seeding process commence? I mean, I'm imagining you have to be able to get the drones up there, so the winds have to be somewhat on the calmer side of things. But is there anything else that you're on the lookout for?
2: It's a great question. So you can't make a cloud out of thin air. If you see a long streak in the sky, if you see a contrail behind an airplane, that has nothing to do with cloud seeding. We need big, fluffy, natural clouds full of water that's not precipitating in order to seed. So it has to be a liquid cloud that's relatively cold below freezing point for us to actually freeze those droplets into snowflakes that are big enough to fall. And what that means is, in places like Colorado, you'll have more frequent opportunities to seed than you will in dry places like Arizona. But if you make snowpack in the northern Rockies and in the upper basin states, you can still get snow melt in the river down to these other more arid areas, even if there's less frequent meteorological conditions for seeding.
1: Wow. Realistically, how much snow are we getting out of this? A couple of inches each time your drones go up, or can it maybe be a few feet of snow? What's the scope?
2: So another thing is, as miraculous as it might seem to be able to modify the weather, it's not generating huge blizzards or snowstorms. It's marginal additional fractions of an inch at a time. But that has a really large impact over, you know, 20, 30, 50 opportunities to seed in the season, where maybe we're only making a quarter of an inch to an inch of snow from cloud seeding in a single operation. But because there's many operations we can conduct over the course of the season, we can produce additional feet of snowpack, which is hundreds of thousands of potential additional acre feet of water that flows into the river sheds that are at risk of drought.
1: Yeah, it's the cumulative effect of all of this. Right now, are you guys just on the West Coast? Or are you starting to transition into East Coast? I know our ski season has needed some help at times, and we've been dealing with drought in some cases along the East Coast of the United States.
2: Well, I grew up snowboarding at Stratton and Okemo and Butternut in Massachusetts. I would love to get to make more snow for New England. That's where I grew up. But we're mostly in places like Oregon, Idaho, Utah, Colorado, California in the United States, the places that need the additional water most. And then also we're operating in the Middle East, too, where people need snowpack, where people need water, Rainmaker will eventually be.
1: That's phenomenal. I mean, so exciting to really see how we can use science and technology to help our planet and the positive things when it comes to cloud seeding. I know sometimes, like we said at the top, people get a little bit weird with it, but there is some amazing things that we can do, like helping to eradicate drought, which is a huge issue across the entire world. So thank you so much again. That's Augustus DiRico, CEO of Rainmaker. We appreciate you joining us this afternoon.
2: Thanks so much, Ellie.
1: And from cloud seeding and snow to Austin city limits. This one is a story a little bit closer to my heart because I'm an Austinite. I've been to ACL probably close to 10 times, but it's always lived by one rule, rain or shine. The show is going on, and what is being dubbed this year as Mudfest 2026 is no exception. But 2026 isn't the first time that Zilker Park has turned into a mud pit. Back in 2009, about an inch of rain fell and transformed the festival grounds into a muddy mosh pit with hundreds of thousands of music fans trampling through the landscape. And the timing couldn't have been worse. That year, the city had undergone a major ground restoration project that incorporated Dillo Dirt, which is a local compost made from yard trimmings and, get this, treated sewage sludge. Gross. The softer soil made the grounds even more vulnerable and resulted in a foul-smelling, slippery mess that shut down Zilker for a month after the event. 4 years later, organizers were not willing to take that same risk with the threat of heavy rain looming over ACL in 2013. The festival canceled its final day, the only time in its history they have ever canceled, which resulted in organizers needing to refund roughly 75,000 single-day ticket holders. But rain and mud aren't the only weather extremes to make their mark on ACL. In 2005, a brutal October heat wave pushed temperatures above 107 degrees in Austin. That kind of heat is especially concerning for a massive outdoor event where long hours in the sun, dehydration, and physical exertion can quickly take a toll. And then there's 2019, when festival goers traded the scorching heat and sun for a chillier experience. Temperatures dropped into the 50s and even 40s during the evening, with cloudy skies adding to the chill. A far cry from what you'd typically expect in Austin in early October, when average daytime highs are around 85 degrees and overnight lows generally hover into the mid-60s. ACL this year still going on. Final day, Sunday of weekend one, weekend two will happen next weekend. And headlining the event, 21 Pilots this evening. Let's talk about October more on a broader scale. We'll widen our horizons a little bit beyond just the Lone Star State. For those of you across the West Coast and the Northern Tier, we've got a ridge of high pressure that's building. It's going to create a very likely above average temperature forecast for at least the next couple of weeks. Where we're getting this dip in the jet stream is along the eastern seaboard, anywhere really to the east of the Mississippi River, about 100 miles east of the big river there, is where you can see temperatures averaging right at where you're expected to see, but maybe even slightly below average. So quintessential fall for the Northeast. And the good news is, if you don't want the rain and you want to spend time outdoors, pretty much the entire country is not dealing with it. However, we do have a very likely above average signature for South Texas and the I-10 and I-20 corridors, especially through Florida. This is a very common setup when it comes to an El Nino. You have a supercharged Pacific jet stream. And in doing so, you have areas of low pressure that can come through, disturbances, and it just keeps things unsettled along the Gulf Coast. You also have a never-ending supply of moisture. But as we get into winter, sometimes this dip in the jet stream allows for cooler temperatures to come into the Southeast. So maybe we've got a little bit of snow in our future without cloud seeding necessary for Mississippi, Alabama. It's going to take a lot to get that to set up, but you do trend cooler for the winter season. So at least you can use that as a takeaway. Because although folks along Minnesota, North Dakota, if I said you're cooler for winter, you're going to freak out. For the Southeast, cooler for winter means 40s, 30s in some cases, and it feels quite nice. But for those of you who are excited about the snow, the first time we usually start to see snow is across the Northern Rockies in mid to late October. And we could even get a couple of snowflakes across the Green and White Mountains. It would just be a few snowflakes, not really accumulating snow, highest elevations coming up with this latest cold front that comes through, dropping our temperatures down quite a bit. We've got frost and freeze alerts already for the upper Midwest. But the widespread snowpack, we might have to wait a little bit longer. All eyes are on the Rockies, which unfortunately, when it comes to a super El Nino, yes, we get snow, but it may not be an above average snowpack. So those drones from Rainmaker are certainly going to come in handy. That is for sure. Well, we appreciate you joining us here on Fox Weather Live. Coming up, we'll be diving deeper into what's trending in the weather space. You do not want to miss it. We'll be right back.

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1: Welcome into Fox Weather Live. I'm meteorologist Haley Meyer. Let's take a look at some of the top stories on our radar for today and heading into this upcoming work week. A lot of them have to do with rain. No surprise. We're in this season where it's just rainy, dreary. For many, though, they actually like that because it is kind of a sign of spooky season. Makes you want to cuddle up with a good book by a fire, or at least maybe I'm just speaking from my own perspective. But for the I-95 corridor, it's no nor'easter, but it's not totally dry. We do have a couple rounds of rain that could come in throughout the majority of your Sunday, but it's going to be very light and total maybe about half an inch or a quarter of an inch of rain. Unless you get a little bit closer to the Delmarva, that's where you are better positioned with our uplift, and you also have a little more of a convergent zone right there and a lot of moisture. So we could look at maybe half an inch, upwards of an inch and a half in that particular zone. But it's the southerly winds that are allowing for this moisture to be here in place. But once that front comes through, we've got a beautiful ridge of high pressure that's going to then be the story of cooler temperatures and much drier. So I had a couple of folks ask me earlier, what's the weather looking like for this week? And in my perspective, it's perfect. Couldn't ask for anything better. For the rest of the day, though, today, you can see how clouds will still linger, but eventually that cloud cover begins to dissipate heading into later Sunday evening. By Monday, for the most part, we will start off the morning on the clear side, partly cloudy skies, maybe a little bit more on the cloudier side as we wait for that front to fully clear for parts of the mid-Atlantic and the southeast. But that front's going to take some time, and it's going to stall out. Not necessarily very powerful that it'll make it all the way down to the end of the Florida Peninsula. So unfortunately, this stalled front will lead to multiple days worth of heavy rain, especially for Florida. This will take you all the way from Monday and into Friday, where you could see some thunderstorms. Thursday is really going to be that main day, as then this front begins to backtrack and push further north, which should allow for some sunnier conditions to come back for parts of southern and central Florida. It will equate to a multi-day flash flood threat, low end, but still we are starting to get closer to the drier season of October for this part of Florida and just really for the southeast. So we could actually be looking at a month's worth of rain in just this week time span. For the rest of this afternoon, this evening, it's the rain that's lingering across southern Louisiana, southern Alabama, southern Mississippi. That could be the more higher risk for flash flooding. But then notice how once we get into Monday and really Tuesday, things really become a bit more convective across parts of Florida. So it'll really be prominent across central and north Florida. But in addition to that, we've got our high pressure that's dipping south. We've got an area of low pressure that's going to be somewhere in the Gulf. But what it's doing is tightening a pressure gradient force, which is going to increase the onshore winds, northeasterly winds for east coast of Florida, Georgia, and even South Carolina. This could lead to significant beach erosion, some words used by the National Weather Service out of Jacksonville. High rip current risk. So even though the weather maybe not is going to be perfection, even so, don't fight it to get to the beach, because the beach is still going to be pretty dangerous for you there as well. The amount of rain, especially for the Big Bend, is where things could start to tally up in a concerning way. Anywhere between 3 to 5 inches worth of rain, and then notice for a small sliver of I-95, we could be looking at the 5 to 8 inch zone. For Tallahassee through the next 6 days, there is a period where we might dry out, but I would expect to at least see a couple of raindrops each and every day heading into this upcoming weekend. But then that brings me to the tropics and what's going to occur. We'll start off in the eastern Pacific, then we'll finish things out in the Atlantic, where we've got some interesting headlining news. For the CPAC, we've got NOLO. NOLO is still a strong hurricane, still a hurricane at that, pushing off towards the west, moving away from Hawaii. We're not worried about NOLO at all. Rapid weakening is going to occur eventually, but we got some time. Rachel, though, is the storm that is still maintaining its strength as a hurricane. No longer a major hurricane, but still a Category 2. There was some signs that it might be able to weaken down to a Category 1, but it was able to withstand some of the cooler waters left in the wake of Polo and a little bit of wind shear. For now, though, Rachel's moving into some warmer waters. It's starting to redevelop a more concentric eye. West-northwest movement at 6 miles per hour and 105 mile per hour winds. The question is, though, where does Rachel go from here? Some of the models continue this west-northwest movement, and then it gets caught up in the jet stream, and then it gets dragged back towards northern Mexico along the Baja, southern California, the southwest. We've got about a week until that starts to happen. but it is something that we're kind of keeping tabs on. In addition, we also have an area to watch off of the coast of Central America and the west coast of Mexico. This will likely become Simon, maybe not in the next 2 days, but likely in that 3-4 day range, 90% chance of development. And all signs are pointing to Simon becoming the next hurricane in this monstrous season that has been the Eastern Pacific. The concerning part of this is it will be a little bit closer to the west coast of Mexico, and a lot of the models, especially the Google AI, which has done pretty well this hurricane season and last season as well, are showing a landfall potentially near Cabo San Lucas. That would be Monday evening, potentially into Tuesday. But we still have a good deal of discrepancies where the Euro model still has it pretty far back. So it's a difference of about 600 miles, which is a big difference. It may look small on this hyper-focused zone, but it's about 600 miles. So the timing on this still up for debate, but if you do have any trips planned to Cabo, not this week, but next week and that subsequent week, so the middle half of October, we might have to be thinking about plans, shifting things around. Don't make any rash decisions yet, but it is a sign that you should keep tuning into us here at Fox Weather. And then this brings me to the Atlantic Basin, where we have one area to watch, right in the Bay of Campeche. We were highlighting that these homegrown storms would be the more concerning feature moving forward, now that the main development region is going to be continued to be dominated by hostile winds, more of a winter-like setup for the MDR and even parts of the Caribbean. In the latest news from the NHC, this went from a low-end chance of development to now medium odds, 40% chance, but it's the slow crawl, and eventually we've got a named storm on our hands. The next name on the list is our I name storm, which is Isaias. Kind of a hard one to pronounce, but the I name is usually the one letter of the alphabet that gets people perking up because it's the most retired letter. It's usually at the heart of hurricane season, and you get very strong storms that can come from it. It's not that I is cursed or anything, but it's just time of year when that typically happens. For now, though, it's a matter of where this jet stream positions. If our subtropical jet stays further to the north, it has less wind shear, and it can stack up and become more organized throughout the Bay of Campeche and parts of the Western Gulf. Now, if this jet shifts further south, well, then that would indicate more wind shear and then has less of a chance of development. For now, though, it does seem like all the models, whether they are the physics-based models or the AI models, are highlighting at least a weak area of low pressure. But the question becomes, where does it go? There are some solutions that say maybe a weak tropical storm or system in South Louisiana. Others say in Western Florida. Still up for debate. But as far as October goes, the main focus of attention goes away from the main development region and more so to these homegrown storms from dips in the jet stream and a cold front or from the Central American gyre. So in this case, they're also pointing to maybe the gyre starting to pop back up. But with these troughs that come through, deeper troughs that are more quintessential of fall, it steers things towards the eastern side of the Gulf of America. So if you are tuning in from Florida, heads up that we're still not done with hurricane season. We still have about 24% of activity remaining here as well. Let's briefly talk about some fall foliage, and then we'll get into some things that are trending in weather. We won't spend too much time on this, but I know leaf peeping is hot this time of year. Fox Weather at Night producer Chris Gragg, he went leaf peeping up in the Green and White Mountains. Flagstaff, Arizona, showing off some color. Mammoth Lakes, California, seeing some color there as well. So it is truly beautiful. Where we're looking at past peak is mid to high elevations for parts of the Rockies. For the eastern seaboard, we're just now getting into peak for the green and whites, which is why a lot of folks are taking out their cars if they have them or buying train tickets to get up there and to see it. Going into next week, that's when we start to see past peak foliage right along the border of the U.S. and Canada. So if you are tuning in, let's say, from the Central Plains, a little less trees, more flat land, but near peak foliage is being seen for North Dakota and northern Minnesota there as well. All right, let's get into what has been trending in the world of weather. Torrential rainfall has been sparking flash flooding concerns in the New Orleans metro. And it's bad news for the first weekend of October, postponing or even canceling several outdoor events. National Fried Chicken Fest at LSU New Orleans Lakefront postponed to next weekend. I love fried chicken. Fall Garden Festival at City Botanical Gardens was canceled. Wild Game Seafood and Barbecue Cook-Off in Slidell, Louisiana postponed. And Bayou Jam featuring Flow Tribe was also postponed. Thankfully, the Saints, they play indoors, but the Saints are playing home on for NFL Sunday. And we're still on Volcano Watch. This just days after almost 100 earthquakes were recorded beneath Kilauea's volcano. The National Park Service temporarily closed one area to the public for safety.
0: And what was causing those earthquakes is there is magma beneath the volcano. Not a surprise. And that magma moves around. And as it moves beneath the volcano, it has to break its way through the existing rock. And every little break makes a little earthquake. And so that's one of the ways that we know that magma is working its way closer to the surface at Kilauea.
1: Earthquakes maybe triggering some magma coming out. I know a lot of folks are clamoring to go see the full-fledged eruption from the Hawaiian Islands, and it's really an incredible sight, something that I absolutely want to do. And in international news, tennis ball-sized hail pummeled the capital of Paraguay. I had to give the gnats a second to breathe. It literally sounds like bowling balls dropping into the pool there. Massive stones smashed windshields, dented cars, and damaged homes, roofs, windows. The storm also knocked out power for thousands. And also, we weren't able to get the video in, but a nod to international news. There was a tornado reported in Australia a couple days back. But back here in the States, especially in the Northeast, we're settling in to the spooky mood. Trigger warning for anybody afraid of spiders. I feel like living in Texas, I had to get over my fear of tarantulas and creepy crawlies because you just see them everywhere. But at the Brookfield Zoo in Chicago, they're letting the spiders crawl around on some pumpkins. So we're getting pretty excited for the fall season here at Fox Weather. And so are you at home, sending in some pictures and videos here. This is in Smith's Grove, Kentucky. So fun. I love front yard displays whenever I can afford a house. You best believe my decorations are going to be absurd. Please.

0: or.
1: Most diamonds are mined from the ground, but have you ever thought a diamond could be created purely by weather? The British companies Ecotricity and Sky Diamond are the first of their kind, using mills to create diamonds just by what's in the sky. Only four elements are used to create these gorgeous diamonds: sun, wind, rain, and carbon from the air. So let's bring in the founder of Ecotricity and Sky Diamond, Dale Vince, joining us from over the pond out in London. Dale, first of all, I mean, how do you even figure out something like this is even possible? It seems almost like magic.
2: It does. And the idea came to me probably like 12 years ago or something like that. And I was thinking about geoengineering of the planet, you know, this idea of seeding the oceans or some other big interventions to absorb carbon from the atmosphere. And I thought to myself, look, that's only half the job. If we can extract carbon from the atmosphere in a big way, we've got to lock it up into a permanent form. And then it occurred to me, there's no more permanent form of carbon that we know of than a diamond. Wouldn't it be amazing, I thought, if we could create a process to turn atmospheric carbon into diamonds? And that took about 10 years of R&D, but we did it.
1: 10 years. Hey, 10 years is worth it, though. I mean, diamonds are such a beautiful thing that folks pay a lot of money for, to say the least. Walk us through the step of this process. How do you go from atmosphere to diamond?
2: Well, I'll give it a go. I'll try and make it simple. So first we capture carbon dioxide from the atmosphere. That's kind of step number one. But to make a diamond, we need to get that carbon into a plasma oven. It's a ball of plasma. It's a very special form. It's like the fourth state of matter. But we can't put the carbon dioxide in as it is. We have to turn it into methane. So to do that, we capture rainwater, we split it to make hydrogen, we let the oxygen go, we take the hydrogen and the captured carbon dioxide and we feed that to bacteria in a process called methanogenesis. We literally create methane from scratch with these two gases and a bunch of ancient bugs. Once we've got the methane, we can feed that into the diamond oven and we can make our stones.
1: That is so incredible. So it's not only atmosphere, you have some ancient bugs in there too, but that still makes the process even more interesting to me. You mentioned that rain collecting is a big part of this. Recently, London, they went through a bit of a drought this summer. What do you do if there is an extended dry spell? Are you sourcing rainwater from other parts of the world, or do you have one specific area where you do this atmospheric collection to create these diamonds?
2: Yeah, we capture it where we are. We have a little yard of machines. We call it our sky gas yard, where we make all of our gases catch our rainwater. We don't need a lot of water. We don't use a lot of anything, actually. And so everything's fine. We're fairly drought proof.
1: When it comes to diamonds, I mean, there's this big debate, lab-grown diamonds versus a real mined diamond. What does something like this retail? Because for me, if I was getting married, I'm far from it, but I would want one of these diamonds. A meteorologist getting a diamond created by the weather? I mean, come on, it's perfect.
2: Maybe we should send you one, but that's not a proposal. Look, we matched prices of the mined industry, and money's one aspect of this, but for me there's a bigger aspect. It's the untold story of the environment impact of the mining industry. So to make a carat of diamond, which is a fifth of a gram, it's a very small stone, relatively speaking, the industry digs 100,000 tons of rock out of the ground and uses 500 tons of water and emits half a ton of greenhouse gas to make this little fifth of a gram of stone. So our stones avoid this enormous environment impact of the conventional mining industry.
1: That's incredible. I mean, you're saving the environment by using the environment. I mean, incredible. And it's not just diamonds. Your company as well has also been dealing with batteries, and these batteries can power entire music festivals. You're able to break down in layman's terms, you know, atmosphere to diamond. What about atmosphere to battery to music festival?
2: Yeah, I give that a go. But first, let me just mention, I think you might be interested, we are now making diamonds for quantum computers in the same way, from carbon from the atmosphere.
1: Oh, wow. That's amazing. I mean, there's so much that you can do with this technology. Do you have anything? I mean, we'll get back to the batteries, but what is the limit for this? I mean, it seems like the sky really is the limit.
2: Yeah, quantum sensing diamonds really are amazing sounding kind of frontiers of science, really. We've sent a couple across the pond already for testing. It's the kind of thing that would allow us all to navigate with our phones without using GPS. These things are so sensitive. It's basically a diamond with a molecule removed. It makes them sensitive at the molecular level. They can be used for body screening instead of an MRI, for example, navigation without satellites, without GPS, which for deep space exploration is very important, as well as for being kind of insulated on this planet from disruptions to the GPS signal. Now, there's an emerging field of industrial use for these stones, and I find it really quite exciting because, as a kid, well, even now, I'm a fan of science fiction and what science can do.
1: My favorite movie is Star Wars. My dog's name Obi-Wan Kenobi, so I've always been a fan of the thought of a galaxy far, far away and what space has to offer. So the fact that these diamonds and your technology can be used to help with the final frontier as well is great. Quickly back to the batteries though. To power an entire music festival, how much energy goes into that, and how does this all work? And what music festivals maybe have you guys powered?
2: Yeah, so basically we've got big containerized batteries. They're the kind of batteries you might find in your phone or in electric cars. And in the last 5 years, they've become much more capable and much cheaper and that kind of stuff. There's a great picture of me there.
1: Yeah, it is.
2: we've done we've done a couple of festivals in London. We've powered some parts of Glastonbury, which is a big festival over here, and then we powered a gig with Massive Attack. Some of your audience may be familiar with them. We did a completely vegan electric vehicle travel kind of a completely zero carbon, but a virtually zero carbon gig with them, and it's not that much energy, but it does alternatively burn a lot of diesel. So, in some places in London, 1 million liters of diesel a year gets burned in the middle of London to power events. Only a stone's throw from the electricity grid, actually. And we're intervening with our batteries to say, hey, look, there's a better way to do this. And until you can get the grid connection, let's do it with a battery.
1: Honestly, this has been one of my favorite interviews. I've been working here at Fox Weather for 3 years, and this has been the most fascinating and something that I'm going to continue to follow this technology. Hopefully, when the right man comes, I'll be buying one, or well, he'll be buying one of those diamonds. So I'll be sure to keep your number. But Dale, thanks so much for walking us through this and getting us excited about what the atmosphere can do beyond just in the troposphere, but I guess out in space as well.
2: Fabulous. That's my pleasure. Thank you.
1: Yeah, that was really fascinating, right? I don't even know where to go from that. That was so incredible to, powering batteries to diamonds, incredible. Let's try and zen ourselves back in. Let me try and refocus, and we'll talk about the frost and the spooky season coming. There's no way to transition from atmosphere diamonds to frost, but I'm going to give it my best shot. Frost and freeze alerts are in place across parts of the upper Midwest, the Arrowhead of Minnesota, northern Wisconsin, and then we also have frost advisories that extend into central Wisconsin. It's this trough that's swinging through and a attending cold front as well that's traveling across the eastern seaboard that's allowing for some cooler and drier air. The perfect conditions for frost are setting up because it's going to be fairly calm weather, not a lot of wind, and we're really going to get those temperatures dropping, especially the closer you get to the border of U.S. and Canada, but also for some of the mountains. This October chill is set to last, especially for the I-95, for really the rest of October. We'll have some brief warming spells here and there, but the overall story, the consensus for October, is below average temperatures for really this part of the United States. Somewhat small, but the most densely populated corridor. Temperatures are going to start to tumble. I mean, today, to be honest, I felt a little chilly when I walked to work this morning. And, heading into tomorrow, I'll feel a little cooler. And then even more of that chill coming into Tuesday, where this will eventually begin to extend across parts of North

hiking coming up here this week and heading into next week for the Green and White Mountains. For Burlington, Vermont, maybe you're heading over to Vermont. Stowe is a very popular leaf peeping destination. The average temperature is 46 degrees. We'll be below average, especially Tuesday and into Wednesday morning. But that's the cold. Let's talk about the heat, because we're not done with extreme temperatures, especially for parts of California. We've got heat alerts that are in effect really for central and southern Cali, where it is an extreme heat warning for L.A. down to San Diego and for Death Valley, and a heat advisory from Sacramento down to about the Bakersfield area. And it does include parts of the coast, which is usually moderated out by the sea breezes and the somewhat cooler-ish waters of the Pacific. But we have this marine heat wave that has been warming those waters. The temperatures right now just shy of triple digits over in Los Angeles. LA will likely be topping over 100 degrees today, and this would now make it day three in a row of 100 degrees, which is the first October since 2017 with consecutive 100-degree days. We will probably get to about 4 or 5 days strung together before we watch temperatures wane ever so slightly. But the winds are going to be coming up and over the mountains, and in doing so, you have this drier, warmer wind, and it could be a little bit strong at times. So because of that, an elevated threat for fire weather across parts of the I-5 and then down into San Diego, excluding coastal communities. So we're not worried on the coastal side of things. Then moving forward into Wednesday, 98. That's when things begin to shift. That high pressure ridge going to be moving a little bit off towards the east, spreading that heat to parts of the Midwest, into the Central Plains. And that's also a zone where the October heat is going to be more of the focal point, despite that chill that we have right now. So through Friday, this is where we have that cooler high pressure dome on the flip side for the East Coast, but things will eventually begin to shift. So that late season heat taking over the West, but given our El Nino conditions that we have, it does seem likely that, you know, for the Northern Rockies, it's usually around mid-October when you can see the first snowflakes. We still could potentially be looking at that. It's just going to be very much elevation-based. As far as the Eastern Seaboard, we could get a couple of snowflakes as early as the next couple days with just the higher elevations there as well. So for Sacramento, a couple of high records, they could be topping triple digits, which would tie records set back in 2024. But we'll be right back with more Fox Weather Live Weekend. We appreciate

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1: Welcome into Fox Weather Live. I'm meteorologist Haley Meyer. Let's take a look at some of the top stories on our radar for today and heading into this upcoming work week. A lot of them have to do with rain. No surprise. We're in this season where it's just rainy, dreary. For many, though, they actually like that because it is kind of a sign of spooky season. Makes you want to cuddle up with a good book by a fire, or at least maybe I'm just speaking from my own perspective. But for the I-95 corridor, it's no nor'easter, but it's not totally dry. We do have a couple rounds of rain that could come in throughout the majority of your Sunday, but it's going to be very light and total maybe about half an inch or a quarter of an inch of rain. Unless you get a little bit closer to the Delmarva, that's where you are better positioned with our uplift, and you also have a little more of a convergent zone right there and a lot of moisture. So we could look at maybe half an inch, upwards of an inch and a half in that particular zone. But it's the southerly winds that are allowing for this moisture to be here in place. But once that front comes through, we've got a beautiful ridge of high pressure that's going to then be the story of cooler temperatures and much drier. So I had a couple of folks ask me earlier, what's the weather looking like for this week? And in my perspective, it's perfect. Couldn't ask for anything better. For the rest of the day, though, today, you can see how clouds will still linger, but eventually that cloud cover begins to dissipate heading into later Sunday evening. By Monday, for the most part, we will start off the morning on the clear side, partly cloudy skies, maybe a little bit more on the cloudier side as we wait for that front to fully clear for parts of the Mid-Atlantic and the Southeast. But that front's going to take some time, and it's going to stall out. Not necessarily very powerful that it'll make it all the way down to the end of the Florida Peninsula. So unfortunately, this stalled front will lead to multiple days worth of heavy rain, especially for Florida. This will take you all the way from Monday and into Friday, where you could see some thunderstorms. Thursday is really going to be that main day, as then this front begins to backtrack and push further north, which should allow for some sunnier conditions to come back for parts of southern and central Florida. It will equate to a multi-day flash flood threat, low end, but still we are starting to get closer to the drier season of October for this part of Florida and just really for the Southeast. So we could actually be looking at a month's worth of rain in just this week time span. For the rest of this afternoon, this evening, it's the rain that's lingering across southern Louisiana, southern Alabama, southern Mississippi. That could be the more higher risk for flash flooding. But then notice how once we get into Monday and really Tuesday, things really become a bit more convective across parts of Florida. So it'll really be prominent across central and north Florida. But in addition to that, we've got our high pressure that's dipping south. We've got an area of low pressure that's going to be somewhere in the Gulf. But what it's doing is tightening a pressure gradient force, which is going to increase the onshore winds, northeasterly winds for east coast of Florida, Georgia, and even South Carolina. This could lead to significant beach erosion, some words used by the National Weather Service out of Jacksonville. High rip current risk. So even though the weather maybe not is going to be perfection, even so, don't fight it to get to the beach, because the beach is still going to be pretty dangerous for you there as well. The amount of rain, especially for the Big Bend, is where things could start to tally up in a concerning way. Anywhere between 3 to 5 inches worth of rain, and then notice for a small sliver of I-95, we could be looking at the 5 to 8 inch zone. For Tallahassee, through the next 6 days, there is a period where we might dry out, but I would expect to at least see a couple of raindrops each and every day heading into this upcoming weekend. But then that brings me to the tropics and what's going to occur. We'll start off in the eastern Pacific, then we'll finish things out in the Atlantic, where we've got some interesting headlining news. For the CPAC, we've got NOLO. NOLO is still a strong hurricane, still a hurricane at that, pushing off towards the west, moving away from Hawaii. We're not worried about NOLO at all. Rapid weakening is going to occur eventually, but we got some time. Rachel, though, is the storm that is still maintaining its strength as a hurricane. No longer a major hurricane, but still a Category 2. There was some signs that it might be able to weaken down to a Category 1, but it was able to withstand some of the cooler waters left in the wake of Polo and a little bit of wind shear. For now, though, Rachel's moving into some warmer waters. It's starting to redevelop a more concentric eye. West-northwest movement at 6 miles per hour and 105 mile per hour winds. The question is, though, where does Rachel go from here? Some of the models continue this west-northwest movement, and then it gets caught up in the jet stream, and then it gets dragged back towards northern Mexico along the Baja, southern California, the southwest. We've got about a week until that starts to happen, But it is something that we're kind of keeping tabs on. In addition, we also have an area to watch off of the coast of Central America and the west coast of Mexico. This will likely become Simon, maybe not in the next 2 days, but likely in that 3-4 day range, 90% chance of development. And all signs are pointing to Simon becoming the next hurricane in this monstrous season that has been the Eastern Pacific. The concerning part of this is it will be a little bit closer to the west coast of Mexico, and a lot of the models, especially the Google AI, which has done pretty well this hurricane season and last season as well, are showing a landfall potentially near Cabo San Lucas. That would be Monday evening, potentially into Tuesday. But we still have a good deal of discrepancies where the Euro model still has it pretty far back. So it's a difference of about 600 miles, which is a big difference. It may look small on this hyper-focus zone, but it's about 600 miles. So the timing on this still up for debate, but if you do have any trips planned to Cabo, not this week, but next week and that subsequent week, so the middle half of October, we might have to be thinking about plans, shifting things around. Don't make any rash decisions yet, but it is a sign that you should keep tuning into us here at Fox Weather. And then this brings me to the Atlantic Basin, where we have one area to watch, right in the Bay of Campeche. We were highlighting that these homegrown storms would be the more concerning feature moving forward, now that the main development region is going to be continued to be dominated by hostile winds, more of a winter-like setup for the MDR and even parts of the Caribbean. In the latest news from the NHC, this went from a low-end chance of development to now medium odds, 40% chance, but it's the slow crawl, and eventually we've got a named storm on our hands. The next name on the list is our I-name storm, which is Isaias. Kind of a hard one to pronounce, but the I-name is usually the one letter of the alphabet that gets people perking up because it's the most retired letter. It's usually at the heart of hurricane season, and you get very strong storms that can come from it. It's not that I is cursed or anything, but it's just time of year when that typically happens. For now, though, it's a matter of where this jet stream positions. If our subtropical jet stays further to the north, it has less wind shear, and it can stack up and become more organized throughout the Bay of Campeche and parts of the Western Gulf. Now, if this Gulf or if this jet shifts further south, well, then that would indicate more wind shear and then has less of a chance of development. For now, though, it does seem like all the models, whether they are the physics-based models or the AI models, are highlighting at least a weak area of low pressure. But the question becomes, where does it go? There are some solutions that say maybe a weak tropical storm or system in South Louisiana. Others say in Western Florida, still up for debate. But as far as October goes, the main focus of attention goes away from the main development region and more so to these homegrown storms from dips in the jet stream and a cold front or from the Central American gyre. So in this case, they're also pointing to maybe the gyre starting to pop back up. But with these troughs that come through, deeper troughs that are more quintessential of fall, it steers things towards the eastern side of the Gulf of America. So if you are tuning in from Florida, heads up that we're still not done with hurricane season. We still have about 24% of activity remaining here as well. Let's briefly talk about some fall foliage, and then we'll get into some things that are trending in weather. We won't spend too much time on this, but I know leaf peeping is hot this time of year. Fox Weather at Night producer Chris Gragg, he went leaf peeping up in the Green and White Mountains. Flagstaff, Arizona, showing off some color. Mammoth Lakes, California, seeing some color there as well. So it is truly beautiful. Where we're looking at past peak is mid to high elevations for parts of the Rockies. For the eastern seaboard, we're just now getting into peak for the Green and Whites, which is why a lot of folks are taking out their cars if they have them or buying train tickets to get up there and to see it. Going into next week, that's when we start to see past peak foliage right along the border of the U.S. and Canada. So if you are tuning in, let's say, from the Central Plains, a little less trees, more flat land, but near peak foliage is being seen for North Dakota and northern Minnesota there as well. All right, let's get into what has been trending in the world of weather. Torrential rainfall has been sparking flash flooding concerns in the New Orleans metro. And it's bad news. For the first weekend of October, postponing or even canceling several outdoor events. National Fried Chicken Fest at LSU New Orleans Lakefront postponed to next weekend. I love fried chicken. Fall Garden Festival at City Botanical Gardens was canceled. Wild Game Seafood and Barbecue Cook-Off in Slidell, Louisiana postponed. And Bayou Jam featuring Flow Tribe was also postponed. Thankfully, the Saints, they play indoors, but the Saints are playing home on for NFL Sunday. And we're still on Volcano Watch. This just days after almost 100 earthquakes were recorded beneath Kilauea's volcano. The National Park Service temporarily closed one area to the public for safety.
2: And what was causing those earthquakes is there is magma beneath the volcano. Not a surprise. And that magma moves around. And as it moves beneath the volcano, it has to break its way through the existing rock. And every little break makes a little earthquake. And so that's one of the ways that we know that magma is working its way closer to the surface at Kilauea.
1: Earthquakes maybe triggering some magma coming out. I know a lot of folks are clamoring to go see the full-fledged eruption from the Hawaiian Islands, and it's really an incredible sight, something that I absolutely want to do. And in international news, tennis ball-sized hail pummeled the capital of Paraguay. I had to give the Naps a second to breathe. It literally sounds like bowling balls dropping into the pool there. Massive stones smashed windshields, dented cars, and damaged homes, roofs, windows. The storm also knocked out power for thousands. And also, we weren't able to get the video in, but a nod to international news. There was a tornado reported in Australia a couple days back. But back here in the States, especially in the Northeast, we're settling in to the spooky mood. Trigger warning for anybody afraid of spiders. I feel like living in Texas, I had to get over my fear of tarantulas and creepy crawlies because you just see them everywhere. But at the Brookfield Zoo in Chicago, they're letting the spiders crawl around on some pumpkins. So we're getting pretty excited for the fall season here at Fox Weather. And so are you at home, sending in some pictures and videos here. This is in Smiths Grove, Kentucky. So fun. I love front yard displays. Whenever I can afford a house, you best believe my decorations are going to be absurd.

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1: Welcome back into Fox Weather Live. Some fun new drone technology could actually help end droughts. The company Rainmaker is using cloud seeding drones to create rain and snow. They're using a very unique method of creating precipitation by focusing on generating ice crystals. So let's bring in Augustus Dorico, CEO of Rainmaker. Augustus, break down for us how these drones work and how cloud seeding can help create more rain or snow. It's a big kind of hot topic in the weather world. You have some fanatics online that freak out at the word cloud seeding, but there really can be some positive benefits from something like this.
2: Well, Haley, thank you so much for having me on. And for what it's worth, cloud seeding is an 80-year-old technology invented in the United States by scientists at General Electric. And the premise is simple. The vast majority of the water that passes over the United States atmosphere doesn't precipitate over land. And so we can use radar and satellite to find super-cooled liquids, small cold drops of water, fly our drones into them, and then freeze those drops into bigger snowflakes with a material called silver iodide. We have 80 years of data to show that that's safe. And we know that we're adding new snowpack to these riversheds, these watersheds and basins that are in more and more frequent severe droughts. And so Rainmaker is the first and only company that's been able to unambiguously prove that we're making man-made snowpack. And what we're hoping to do is bring stability to the Colorado River Basin, the Great Salt Lake, and maybe make some more white Christmases for people that want that, too.
1: You know what? You are the new Santa Claus. Making a white Christmas? That's incredible. You can be the official snow miser. That's my favorite movie growing up, the snow miser, heat miser. I think it was A Year Without a Santa Claus. Really incredible to think about that. It's not necessarily just cloud seeding for rain, but your premise is mostly based on snow. How exactly are you able to tell that the precipitation being produced is from your process alone? Or do you think that there's maybe a little bit of Mother Nature natural rain and snow mixed in there?
2: Well, that's the key question, right? Cloud seeding's existed for almost a century now, but we haven't had it at scale in the United States because nobody's been able to prove that it works. But about a decade ago, some really smart folks from the National Center of Atmospheric Research and other American universities, they realized if you have sensitive enough radar and you fly in a zigzag or you fly in a circle or maybe a dot pattern, and you only see precipitation in your flight track, not to the north, south, east, or west, but only where you flew your plane, or in our case, drones, then you can say that's unambiguously man-made precipitation. And we use the same methods that the National Weather Service does to quantify how much of that snowpack is from our operation versus natural. That's really important so that our customers know, whether they're a ski resort or a government or a utility or a farm, how much water we delivered to them.
1: Yeah, that was going to be my next question, is who's the primary customer that you are working with here? I went to Colorado last year for a conference and I was stunned. It was February, no snow on many of these mountaintops. And I know that was a big struggle for these ski resorts and ski industries. I imagine they're probably the number one folks who are most interested in unnatural but somewhat natural made snow. Who else are you working with, and maybe some unique people that are reaching out for this technology?
2: Yeah, I mean, ski resorts are a great partner and customer, not only because I'm a snowboarder, I love to get to go snowboarding, and snow blowers, they can only produce snow on the trails, whereas we can make snow in the backcountry. But aside from ski resorts, it's irrigation districts and farms, it's departments of natural resources across Western states, it's water utilities. And it seems really crazy to me that in the most innovative and prosperous country in the history of the world, we don't have enough water to keep our cities from burning down because of wildfire, or to prevent places like the Colorado River and Great Salt Lake from collapsing. That's part of our natural American heritage. And if we can build a technology that is stewardly and governed responsibly to bring people the water they need, we've seen great success and a lot of very, very supportive partners across the American West because of it.
1: That's the whole point, too, is, you know, while snow, everybody cheers it on, especially around Christmas and for ski season, it is a vital part of the water table and for drought conditions moving forward. And to your point, wildfires. What exactly do you need weather conditions wise in order to have this cloud seeding process commence? I mean, I'm imagining you have to be able to get the drones up there, so the winds have to be somewhat on the calmer side of things. But is there anything else that you're on the lookout for?
2: It's a great question. So you can't make a cloud out of thin air. If you see a long streak in the sky, if you see a contrail behind an airplane, that has nothing to do with cloud seeding. We need big, fluffy, natural clouds full of water that's not precipitating in order to seed. So it has to be a liquid cloud that's relatively cold below freezing point for us to actually freeze those droplets into snowflakes that are big enough to fall. And what that means is, in places like Colorado, you'll have more frequent opportunities to seed than you will in dry places like Arizona. But if you make snowpack in the northern Rockies and in the upper basin states, you can still get snow melt in the river down to these other more arid areas, even if there's less frequent meteorological conditions for seeding.
1: Wow. Realistically, how much snow are we getting out of this? A couple of inches each time your drones go up, or can it maybe be a few feet of snow? What's the scope?
2: So another thing is, as miraculous as it might seem to be able to modify the weather, it's not generating huge blizzards or snowstorms. It's marginal additional fractions of an inch at a time. But that has a really large impact over, you know, 20, 30, 50 opportunities to seed in the season, where maybe we're only making a quarter of an inch to an inch of snow from cloud seeding in a single operation. But because there's many operations we can conduct over the course of the season, we can produce additional feet of snowpack, which is hundreds of thousands of potential additional acre feet of water that flows into the river sheds that are at risk of drought.
1: Yeah, it's the cumulative effect of all of this. Right now, are you guys just on the West Coast? Or are you starting to transition into East Coast? I know our ski season has needed some help at times, and we've been dealing with drought in some cases along the East Coast of the United States.
2: Well, I grew up snowboarding at Stratton and Okemo and Butternut in Massachusetts. I would love to get to make more snow for New England. That's where I grew up. But we're mostly in places like Oregon, Idaho, Utah, Colorado, California in the United States, the places that need the additional water most. And then also we're operating in the Middle East, too, where people need snowpack, where people need water, Rainmaker will eventually be.
1: That's phenomenal. I mean, so exciting to really see how we can use science and technology to help our planet and the positive things when it comes to cloud seeding. I know sometimes, like we said at the top, people get a little bit weird with it, but there is some amazing things that we can do, like helping to eradicate drought, which is a huge issue across the entire world. So thank you so much again. That's Augustus DiRico, CEO of Rainmaker. We appreciate you joining us this afternoon.
2: Thanks so much, Ellie.
1: And from cloud seeding and snow to Austin city limits. This one is a story a little bit closer to my heart because I'm an Austinite. I've been to ACL probably close to 10 times, but it's always lived by one rule, rain or shine. The show is going on, and what is being dubbed this year as Mudfest 2026 is no exception. But 2026 isn't the first time that Zilker Park has turned into a mud pit. Back in 2009, about an inch of rain fell and transformed the festival grounds into a muddy mosh pit with hundreds of thousands of music fans trampling through the landscape. And the timing couldn't have been worse. That year, the city had undergone a major ground restoration project that incorporated Dillo Dirt, which is a local compost made from yard trimmings and, get this, treated sewage sludge. Gross. The softer soil made the grounds even more vulnerable and resulted in a foul-smelling, slippery mess that shut down Zilker for a month after the event. 4 years later, organizers were not willing to take that same risk with the threat of heavy rain looming over ACL in 2013. The festival canceled its final day, the only time in its history they have ever canceled, which resulted in organizers needing to refund roughly 75,000 single-day ticket holders. But rain and mud aren't the only weather extremes to make their mark on ACL. In 2005, a brutal October heat wave pushed temperatures above 107 degrees in Austin. That kind of heat is especially concerning for a massive outdoor event where long hours in the sun, dehydration, and physical exertion can quickly take a toll. And then there's 2019, when festival goers traded the scorching heat and sun for a chillier experience. Temperatures dropped into the 50s and even 40s during the evening, with cloudy skies adding to the chill. A far cry from what you'd typically expect in Austin in early October, when average daytime highs are around 85 degrees and overnight lows generally hover into the mid-60s. ACL this year still going on. Final day, Sunday of weekend one, weekend two will happen next weekend. And headlining the event, 21 Pilots this evening. Let's talk about October more on a broader scale. We'll widen our horizons a little bit beyond just the Lone Star State. For those of you across the West Coast and the Northern Tier, we've got a ridge of high pressure that's building. It's going to create a very likely above average temperature forecast for at least the next couple of weeks, where we're getting this dip in the jet stream is along the eastern seaboard. Anywhere really to the east of the Mississippi River, about 100 miles east of the big river there, is where you can see temperatures averaging right at where you're expected to see, but maybe even slightly below average. So quintessential fall for the Northeast. And the good news is, if you don't want the rain and you want to spend time outdoors, pretty much the entire country is not dealing with it. However, we do have a very likely above average signature for South Texas and the I-10 and I-20 corridors, especially through Florida. This is a very common setup when it comes to an El Nino. You have a supercharged Pacific jet stream. And in doing so, you have areas of low pressure that can come through, disturbances, and it just keeps things unsettled along the Gulf Coast. You also have a never-ending supply of moisture. But as we get into winter, sometimes this dip in the jet stream allows for cooler temperatures to come into the Southeast. So maybe we've got a little bit of snow in our future without cloud seeding necessary for Mississippi, Alabama. It's going to take a lot to get that to set up, but you do trend cooler for the winter season. So at least you can use that as a takeaway. Because although folks along Minnesota, North Dakota, if I said you're cooler for winter, you're going to freak out. For the Southeast, cooler for winter means 40s, 30s in some cases, and it feels quite nice. But for those of you who are excited about the snow, the first time we usually start to see snow is across the Northern Rockies in mid to late October. And we could even get a couple of snowflakes across the Green and White Mountains. It would just be a few snowflakes, not really accumulating snow, highest elevations coming up with this latest cold front that comes through, dropping our temperatures down quite a bit. We've got frost and freeze alerts already for the upper Midwest. But the widespread snowpack, we might have to wait a little bit longer. All eyes are on the Rockies, which unfortunately, when it comes to a super El Nino, yes, we get snow, but it may not be an above average snowpack. So those drones from Rainmaker are certainly going to come in handy. That is for sure. Well, we appreciate you joining us here on Fox Weather Live. Coming up, we'll be diving deeper into what's trending in the weather space. You do not want to miss it. We'll be right back.

0: supplies last. Bullpen.
1: Welcome into Fox Weather Live. I'm meteorologist Haley Meyer. Let's take a look at some of the top stories on our radar for today and heading into this upcoming work week. A lot of them have to do with rain. No surprise. We're in this season where it's just rainy, dreary. For many, though, they actually like that because it is kind of a sign of spooky season. Makes you want to cuddle up with a good book by a fire, or at least maybe I'm just speaking from my own perspective. But for the I-95 corridor, it's no nor'easter, but it's not totally dry. We do have a couple rounds of rain that could come in throughout the majority of your Sunday, but it's going to be very light and total maybe about half an inch or a quarter of an inch of rain. Unless you get a little bit closer to the Delmarva, that's where you are better positioned with our uplift, and you also have a little more of a convergent zone right there and a lot of moisture. So we could look at maybe half an inch, upwards of an inch and a half in that particular zone. But it's the southerly winds that are allowing for this moisture to be here in place. But once that front comes through, we've got a beautiful ridge of high pressure that's going to then be the story of cooler temperatures and much drier. So I had a couple of folks ask me earlier, what's the weather looking like for this week? And in my perspective, it's perfect. Couldn't ask for anything better. For the rest of the day, though, today, you can see how clouds will still linger, but eventually that cloud cover begins to dissipate heading into later Sunday evening. By Monday, for the most part, we will start off the morning on the clear side, partly cloudy skies, maybe a little bit more on the cloudier side as we wait for that front to fully clear for parts of the mid-Atlantic and the southeast. But that front's going to take some time, and it's going to stall out. Not necessarily very powerful that it'll make it all the way down to the end of the Florida Peninsula. So unfortunately, this stalled front will lead to multiple days worth of heavy rain, especially for Florida. This will take you all the way from Monday and into Friday, where you could see some thunderstorms. Thursday is really going to be that main day, as then this front begins to backtrack and push further north, which should allow for some sunnier conditions to come back for parts of southern and central Florida. It will equate to a multi-day flash flood threat, low end, but still we are starting to get closer to the drier season of October for this part of Florida and just really for the southeast. So we could actually be looking at a month's worth of rain in just this week time span. For the rest of this afternoon, this evening, it's the rain that's lingering across southern Louisiana, southern Alabama, southern Mississippi. That could be the more higher risk for flash flooding. But then notice how once we get into Monday and really Tuesday, things really become a bit more convective across parts of Florida. So it'll really be prominent across central and north Florida. But in addition to that, we've got our high pressure that's dipping south. We've got an area of low pressure that's going to be somewhere in the Gulf. But what it's doing is tightening a pressure gradient force, which is going to increase the onshore winds, northeasterly winds for east coast of Florida, Georgia, and even South Carolina. This could lead to significant beach erosion, some words used by the National Weather Service out of Jacksonville. High rip current risk. So even though the weather maybe not is going to be perfection, even so, don't fight it to get to the beach, because the beach is still going to be pretty dangerous for you there as well. The amount of rain, especially for the Big Bend, is where things could start to tally up in a concerning way. Anywhere between 3 to 5 inches worth of rain, and then notice for a small sliver of I-95, we could be looking at the 5 to 8 inch zone. For Tallahassee, through the next 6 days, there is a period where we might dry out, but I would expect to at least see a couple of raindrops each and every day heading into this upcoming weekend. But then that brings me to the tropics and what's going to occur. We'll start off in the eastern Pacific, then we'll finish things out in the Atlantic, where we've got some interesting headlining news. For the CPAC, we've got NOLO. NOLO is still a strong hurricane, still a hurricane at that, pushing off towards the west, moving away from Hawaii. We're not worried about NOLO at all. Rapid weakening is going to occur eventually, but we got some time. Rachel, though, is the storm that is still maintaining its strength as a hurricane. No longer a major hurricane, but still a Category 2. There was some signs that it might be able to weaken down to a Category 1, but it was able to withstand some of the cooler waters left in the wake of Polo and a little bit of wind shear. For now, though, Rachel's moving into some warmer waters. It's starting to redevelop a more concentric eye. West-northwest movement at 6 miles per hour and 105 mile per hour winds. The question is, though, where does Rachel go from here? Some of the models continue this west-northwest movement, and then it gets caught up in the jet stream, and then it gets dragged back towards northern Mexico along the Baja, southern California, the southwest. We've got about a week until that starts to happen, But it is something that we're kind of keeping tabs on. In addition, we also have an area to watch off of the coast of Central America and the west coast of Mexico. This will likely become Simon, maybe not in the next 2 days, but likely in that 3-4 day range, 90% chance of development. And all signs are pointing to Simon becoming the next hurricane in this monstrous season that has been the Eastern Pacific. The concerning part of this is it will be a little bit closer to the west coast of Mexico, and a lot of the models, especially the Google AI, which has done pretty well this hurricane season and last season as well, are showing a landfall potentially near Cabo San Lucas. That would be Monday evening, potentially into Tuesday. But we still have a good deal of discrepancies where the Euro model still has it pretty far back. So it's a difference of about 600 miles, which is a big difference. It may look small on this hyper-focus zone, but it's about 600 miles. So the timing on this still up for debate, but if you do have any trips planned to Cabo, not this week, but next week and that subsequent week, so the middle half of October, we might have to be thinking about plans, shifting things around. Don't make any rash decisions yet, but it is a sign that you should keep tuning into us here at Fox Weather. And then this brings me to the Atlantic Basin, where we have one area to watch, right in the Bay of Campeche. We were highlighting that these homegrown storms would be the more concerning feature moving forward, now that the main development region is going to be continued to be dominated by hostile winds, more of a winter-like setup for the MDR and even parts of the Caribbean. In the latest news from the NHC, this went from a low-end chance of development to now medium odds, 40% chance, but it's the slow crawl, and eventually we've got a named storm on our hands. The next name on the list is our I-name storm, which is Isaias. Kind of a hard one to pronounce, but the I-name is usually the one letter of the alphabet that gets people perking up because it's the most retired letter. It's usually at the heart of hurricane season, and you get very strong storms that can come from it. It's not that I is cursed or anything, but it's just time of year when that typically happens. For now, though, it's a matter of where this jet stream positions. If our subtropical jet stays further to the north, it has less wind shear, and it can stack up and become more organized throughout the Bay of Campeche and parts of the Western Gulf. Now, if this Gulf or if this jet shifts further south, well, then that would indicate more wind shear and then has less of a chance of development. For now, though, it does seem like all the models, whether they are the physics-based models or the AI models, are highlighting at least a weak area of low pressure. But the question becomes, where does it go? There are some solutions that say maybe a weak tropical storm or system in South Louisiana. Others say in Western Florida. Still up for debate. But as far as October goes, the main focus of attention goes away from the main development region and more so to these homegrown storms from dips in the jet stream and a cold front or from the Central American gyre. So in this case, they're also pointing to maybe the gyre starting to pop back up. But with these troughs that come through, deeper troughs that are more quintessential of fall, it steers things towards the eastern side of the Gulf of America. So if you are tuning in from Florida, heads up that we're still not done with hurricane season. We still have about 24% of activity remaining here as well. Let's briefly talk about some fall foliage, and then we'll get into some things that are trending in weather. We won't spend too much time on this, but I know leaf peeping is hot this time of year. Fox Weather at Night producer Chris Gragg, he went leaf peeping up in the Green and White Mountains. Flagstaff, Arizona, showing off some color. Mammoth Lakes, California, seeing some color there as well. So it is truly beautiful. Where we're looking at past peak is mid to high elevations for parts of the Rockies. For the eastern seaboard, we're just now getting into peak for the green and whites, which is why a lot of folks are taking out their cars if they have them or buying train tickets to get up there and to see it. Going into next week, that's when we start to see past peak foliage right along the border of the U.S. and Canada. So if you are tuning in, let's say, from the Central Plains, a little less trees, more flat land, but near peak foliage is being seen for North Dakota and northern Minnesota there as well. All right, let's get into what has been trending in the world of weather. Torrential rainfall has been sparking flash flooding concerns in the New Orleans metro. And it's bad news. For the first weekend of October, postponing or even canceling several outdoor events. National Fried Chicken Fest at LSU New Orleans Lakefront postponed to next weekend. I love fried chicken. Fall Garden Festival at City Botanical Gardens was canceled. Wild Game Seafood and Barbecue Cook-Off in Slidell, Louisiana postponed. And Bayou Jam featuring Flow Tribe was also postponed. Thankfully, the Saints, they play indoors, but the Saints are playing home on for NFL Sunday. And we're still on Volcano Watch. This just days after almost 100 earthquakes were recorded beneath Kilauea's volcano. The National Park Service temporarily closed one area to the public for safety.
2: And what was causing those earthquakes is there is magma beneath the volcano. Not a surprise. And that magma moves around. And as it moves beneath the volcano, it has to break its way through the existing rock. And every little break makes a little earthquake. And so that's one of the ways that we know that magma is working its way closer to the surface at Kilauea.
1: Earthquakes maybe triggering some magma coming out. I know a lot of folks are clamoring to go see the full-fledged eruption from the Hawaiian Islands, and it's really an incredible sight, something that I absolutely want to do. And in international news, tennis ball-sized hail pummeled the capital of Paraguay. I had to give the gnats a second to breathe. It literally sounds like bowling balls dropping into the pool there. Massive stones smashed windshields, dented cars, and damaged homes, roofs, windows. The storm also knocked out power for thousands. And also, we weren't able to get the video in, but a nod to international news. There was a tornado reported in Australia a couple days back. But back here in the States, especially in the Northeast, we're settling in to the spooky mood. Trigger warning for anybody afraid of spiders. I feel like living in Texas, I had to get over my fear of tarantulas and creepy crawlies because you just see them everywhere. But at the Brookfield Zoo in Chicago, they're letting the spiders crawl around on some pumpkins. So we're getting pretty excited for the fall season here at Fox Weather. And so are you at home, sending in some pictures and videos here. This is at Smith's Grove, Kentucky. So fun. I love front yard displays whenever I can afford a house. You best believe my decorations are going to be absurd. Please continue.

0: 4.
1: Most diamonds are mined from the ground, but have you ever thought a diamond could be created purely by weather? The British companies Ecotricity and Sky Diamond are the first of their kind, using mills to create diamonds just by what's in the sky. Only four elements are used to create these gorgeous diamonds: sun, wind, rain, and carbon from the air. So let's bring in the founder of Ecotricity and Sky Diamond, Dale Vince, joining us from over the pond out in London. Dale, first of all, I mean, how do you even figure out something like this is even possible? It seems almost like magic.
2: It does. And the idea came to me probably like 12 years ago or something like that. And I was thinking about geoengineering of the planet, you know, this idea of seeding the oceans or some other big interventions to absorb carbon from the atmosphere. And I thought to myself, look, that's only half the job. If we can extract carbon from the atmosphere in a big way, we've got to lock it up into a permanent form. And then it occurred to me, there's no more permanent form of carbon that we know of than a diamond. Wouldn't it be amazing, I thought, if we could create a process to turn atmospheric carbon into diamonds? And that took about 10 years of R&D, but we did it.
1: 10 years. Hey, 10 years is worth it, though. I mean, diamonds are such a beautiful thing that folks pay a lot of money for, to say the least. Walk us through the step of this process. How do you go from atmosphere to diamond?
2: Well, it's kind of, I give it a go. I'll try to make it simple. So first we capture carbon dioxide from the atmosphere. That's kind of step number one. But to make a diamond, we need to get that carbon into a plasma oven. It's a ball of plasma. It's a very special form. It's like the fourth state of matter. But we can't put the carbon dioxide in as it is. We have to turn it into methane. So to do that, we capture rainwater, we split it to make hydrogen, we let the oxygen go, we take the hydrogen and the captured carbon dioxide and we feed that to bacteria in a process called methanogenesis. We literally create methane from scratch with these two gases and a bunch of ancient bugs. Once we've got the methane, we can feed that into the diamond oven and we can make our stones.
1: That is so incredible. So it's not only atmosphere, you have some ancient bugs in there too, but that still makes the process even more interesting to me. You mentioned that rain collecting is a big part of this. Recently, London, they went through a bit of a drought this summer. What do you do if there is an extended dry spell? Are you sourcing rainwater from other parts of the world, or do you have one specific area where you do this atmospheric collection to create these diamonds?
2: Yeah, we capture it where we are. We have a little yard of machines. We call it our sky gas yard, where we make all of our gases catch our rainwater. We don't need a lot of water. We don't use a lot of anything, actually. And so everything's fine. We're fairly drought-proof.
1: When it comes to diamonds, I mean, there's this big debate, lab-grown diamonds versus a real mined diamond. What does something like this retail? Because for me, if I was getting married, I'm far from it, but I would want one of these diamonds. A meteorologist getting a diamond created by the weather? I mean, come on, it's perfect.
2: Maybe we should send you one, but that's not a proposal. Look, we matched prices of the mined industry, and money's one aspect of this, but for me there's a bigger aspect. It's the untold story of the environment impact of the mining industry. So to make a carat of diamond, which is a fifth of a gram, it's a very small stone, relatively speaking, the industry digs 100,000 tons of rock out of the ground and uses 500 tons of water and emits half a ton of greenhouse gas to make this little fifth of a gram of stone. So our stones avoid this enormous environment impact of the conventional mining industry.
1: That's incredible. I mean, you're saving the environment by using the environment. I mean, incredible. And it's not just diamonds. Your company as well has also been dealing with batteries, and these batteries can power entire music festivals. You were able to break down in layman's terms, you know, atmosphere to diamond. What about atmosphere to battery to music festival?
2: Yeah, I give that a go. But first, let me just mention, I think you might be interested. We are now making diamonds for quantum computers in the same way, from carbon from the atmosphere.
1: Oh, wow. That's amazing. I mean, there's so much that you can do with this technology. Do you have anything? I mean, we'll get back to the batteries, but what is the limit for this? I mean, it seems like the sky really is the limit.
2: Yeah, quantum sensing diamonds really are amazing sounding kind of frontiers of science, really. We've sent a couple across the pond already for testing. It's the kind of thing that would allow us all to navigate with our phones without using GPS. These things are so sensitive. It's basically a diamond with a molecule removed. It makes them sensitive at the molecular level. They can be used for body screening instead of an MRI, for example. Navigation without satellites, without GPS, which for deep space exploration is very important, as well as for being, insulated on this planet from disruptions to the GPS signal. Now, there's an emerging field of industrial use for these stones, and I find it really quite exciting because, you know, as a kid, well, even now, I'm a fan of science fiction and what science can do.
1: My favorite movie is Star Wars. My dog's name Obi-Wan Kenobi, so I've always been a fan of the thought of a galaxy far, far away and what space has to offer. So the fact that these diamonds and your technology can be used to help with the final frontier as well is great. Quickly back to the batteries, though, to power an entire music festival, how much energy goes into that, and how does this all work? And what music festivals maybe have you guys powered?
2: Yeah, so basically we've got big containerized batteries. They're the kind of batteries you might find in your phone or in electric cars. And in the last 5 years, they've become much more capable and much cheaper and that kind of stuff. There's a great picture of me there.
1: Yeah, it is.
2: We've done a couple of festivals in London. We powered some parts of Glastonbury, which is a big festival over here. And then we powered a gig with Massive Attack. Some of your audience may be familiar with them. And we did a completely vegan electric vehicle travel kind of a completely zero carbon, but a virtually zero carbon gig with them. And it's not that much energy, but it does alternatively burn a lot of diesel. So, you know, in some places in London, 1 million litres of diesel a year gets burned in the middle of London to power events. Only a stone's throw from the electricity grid, actually. And we're intervening with our batteries to say, hey, look, there's a better way to do this. And until you can get the grid connection, let's do it with a battery.
1: Honestly, this has been one of my favorite interviews. I've been working here at Fox Weather for 3 years, and this has been the most fascinating and something that I'm going to continue to follow, this technology. Hopefully, when the right man comes, he'll be buying one of those diamonds. So I'll be sure to keep your number. But Dale, thanks so much for walking us through this and getting us excited about what the atmosphere can do beyond just in the troposphere, but I guess out in space as well.
2: Fabulous. That's my pleasure. Thank you.
1: Yeah, that was really fascinating, right? I don't even know where to go from that. That was so incredible to, you know, powering batteries to diamonds. Incredible. Let's try and zen ourselves back in. Let me try and refocus, and we'll talk about the frost and the spooky season coming. There's no way to transition from atmosphere diamonds to frost, but I'm going to give it my best shot. Frost and freeze alerts are in place across parts of the upper Midwest, the Arrowhead of Minnesota, northern Wisconsin, and then we also have frost advisories that extend into central Wisconsin. It's this trough that's swinging through and a tending cold front as well that's traveling across the eastern seaboard that's allowing for some cooler and drier air. The perfect conditions for frost are setting up because it's going to be fairly calm weather, not a lot of wind, and we're really going to get those temperatures dropping, especially the closer you get to the border of U.S. and Canada, but also for some of the mountains. This October chill is set to last, especially for the I-95, for really the rest of October. We'll have some brief warming spells here and there, but the overall story, the consensus for October, is below average temperatures for really this part of the United States. Somewhat small, but the most densely populated corridor. Temperatures are going to start to tumble. I mean, today, to be honest, I felt a little chilly when I walked to work this morning. And, you know, heading into tomorrow, I'll feel a little cooler. And then even more of that chill coming into Tuesday, where this will eventually begin to extend across parts of North Florida. It's really in central North Florida where this front is going to stall out, have a difficult time pushing forward. And that'll be, you know, a pushing forward story. But for the eastern seaboard, we're going to have lots of sunshine, maybe some lingering cloud cover into tomorrow. But for the most part, we'll have sun, drier, crisper air, truly the exact fall temperature feel, what you would want if you plan to go leaf peeping, which is in good timing because our fall foliage is peaking coming up here this week and heading into next week for the Green and White Mountains. For Burlington, Vermont, maybe you're heading over to Vermont. Stowe is a very popular leaf peeping destination. The average temperature is 46

Sacramento down to about the Bakersfield area, and it does include parts of the coast, which is usually moderated out by the sea breezes and the somewhat cooler-ish waters of the Pacific, but we have this marine heat wave that has been warming those waters. The temperatures right now just shy of triple digits over in Los Angeles. LA will likely be topping over 100 degrees today, and this would now make it day three in a row of 100 degrees, which is the first October since 2017 with consecutive 100-degree days. We will probably get to about 4 or 5 days strung together before we watch temperatures wane ever so slightly. But the winds are going to be coming up and over the mountains, and in doing so, you have this drier, warmer wind, and it could be a little bit strong at times. So because of that, an elevated threat for fire weather across parts of the I-5 and then down into San Diego, excluding coastal communities. So we're not worried on the coastal side of things. Then moving forward into Wednesday, 98, that's when things begin to shift. That high pressure ridge going to be moving a little bit off towards the east, spreading that heat to parts of the Midwest, into the Central Plains. And that's also a zone where the October heat is going to be more of the focal point, despite that chill that we have right now. So through Friday, this is where we have that cooler high pressure dome on the flip side for the East Coast, but things will eventually begin to shift. So that late season heat taking over the West, but given our El Nino conditions that we have, it does seem likely that, you know, for the Northern Rockies, it's usually around mid-October when you can see the first snowflakes. We still could potentially be looking at that. It's just going to be very much elevation based. As far as the Eastern Seaboard, we could get a couple of snowflakes as early as the next couple days with just the higher elevations there as well. So for Sacramento, a couple of high records, they could be topping triple digits, which would tie records set back in 2024. But we'll be right back with more Fox Weather Live Weekend. We appreciate you joining us on your Sunday evening. We'll be right back.

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2: On this edition of Parked.
1: I was not scared until now. Oh my gosh! It's really far down.
3: Ah! 2, 1, go!
1: Ah, no!
2: A desert valley on the west coast of the United States with plenty of activities to complement its diverse terrain.
1: So amazing!
2: This is Death Valley National Park.
1: We are 282 feet below sea level.
2: From the borax stone once mined in Death Valley to an art studio in Las Vegas, I try my hand at glass blowing.
1: It's a giraffe!
2: Plus, a daring 855-foot sky jump in the heart of Las Vegas.
1: Oh my gosh, I'm scared!
2: And in order to fully experience the iconic sand dunes of the desert that Mother Nature shapes with her winds every single day, I hop in a dune buggy and try my hand at a few jumps and turns.
1: This is Parks!

0: Death Valley, a national park extending across California and Nevada. There are so many amazingly diverse places in here, from smooth sand dunes to jagged rock formations and expansive salt pans. We wanted to see it all, so of course we'd trek deep into the national park, but for a little warm-up, we made our way to Sun Buggy just outside of Death Valley to meet up with our guide, Matt. We're going to the sand dunes, and to be quite honest with you, I don't know the exact difference between ATVing and dune buggying, but I know that dune buggies have a little cage at the top, so I think we can get a little bit more crazy. I don't know, I guess we'll see. Alright, we're here. About to go dune buggying. Let's check it out. I see people getting geared up. Is that gonna be me? I think it's gonna be you. I could not be more thrilled. Matt,
1: what's up?
0: Is this what we're doing?
1: Where we are in the desert here, we're in the Nellis Dunes recreational area, and we are going to drive these custom-made dune buggies. So we start from a roll cage, put some wheels, some shocks, make it able to handle the off-road terrain, put you inside. It might get those wheels off the ground a little bit.
0: Might.
1: Depending on...
0: I want that to turn into a yes, we're doing it for sure.
1: All right, so you want to catch a little air today.
0: Yeah, let's catch air. How long have you guys been around?
1: Sun Buggy's been around for almost 15 years. We come out here, we do dune buggy tours, ATV tours.
0: Great, so are you worried for my white shoes?
1: They will not be as white when you leave.
0: Strap on in. I feel like I just got arrested.

0: This is surreal. Have you ever seen anything like this? This is the best view.
1: I had to take off my helmet. We're just a little drive from Death Valley National Park, and I am so glad that we did this. I love my job. Take all night, no need to
2: fear. Do what feels right. Hey, Matt, I prefer the road less traveled.
3: Okay, perfect. You want to go down the bumpiest one, then?
2: Oh, the bumpiest one.

0: favorite part of the ride, besides seeing the scenery.
1: Oh. That won't fall off with the duct tape?
2: It's on there really tight, but the
1: duct tape might be the best invention of all time.
3: Some of those impacts did not feel great, but it was totally worth it and a great way to begin our journey into Death Valley National Park. We started at Mesquite Flat Sand Dunes, one of the most accessible areas in the park.
4: It's the hottest and it's the driest place in North America. It also claims the lowest elevation of anywhere on the continent. This place truly is an anomaly. Those arid and blistering extremes are juxtaposed with snow-capped mountains and wildflowers in the case of a rare rainstorm. We're here to explore it all. Welcome to Death Valley National Park. Cockpit full of strobe eyes, look like the millennium, call me Han Solo. Is this quicksand?
3: Woo! It's a spaceship through the party realm. But Mesquite Flat Sand Dunes are just 4 hours away from Hollywood, which totally makes sense because several movies were filmed here, like Spartacus, The Greatest Story Ever Told, and that small box office hit, I don't know if you've heard of it, Star Wars. It's gonna get
4: light. In 1913, the U.S. Weather Bureau recorded a temperature high of 134 degrees Fahrenheit at what is now called Furnace Creek Ranch. In case you missed that number, I said 134 degrees Fahrenheit. That's the highest ambient temperature recorded on the surface of Earth. Plus, if you're stranded in this place without any water, good luck, because it only receives less than 2.5 inches of rainfall per year.
3: Some of the dunes in this area can be as tall as 700 feet, but they'll look different depending on the day because the wind and the weather carve out the dunes.
4: Death Valley. A lot of people wonder how it got its name. In 1849, people were looking for gold to mine. They stumbled across this 120-mile-long basin and for 2 months endured what was recorded as hunger and thirst and an awful silence. It's said that one of the very last people to leave looked down from a mountain and said, "Goodbye, Death Valley." And the name just stuck.
1: Can you just look at how these mountains look like they're painted with pastel colors? A new day is here waiting for
3: you and what you'll find. One of the more popular sites in Death Valley is Artist's Palette. To get there, it's all about traveling on Artist Drive. This astounding area on the face of the Black Mountains is known for its variety of rock colors caused by the oxidation of different metals. Iron compounds create the red, pink, and yellow, while manganese produces the purple you see smeared on the rock. And that green comes from the decomposition of tuff-derived mica, aka rock formed from volcanic ash that's past its prime.
4: Death Valley spans about 3.4 million acres and was established as a national park on Halloween of 1994. It's actually a graben, which is a geological term for a sunken fragment of Earth's crust. Part of its allure is the various rocks sculpted by erosion, some of which are around 1.7 billion years old. Now, while those rocks served as a visual staple of Death Valley, they also acted as a canvas for rock art that suggests a human presence dating back to 9,000 years ago.

0: your mind's about to be blown. Boy, you know, take a look, there's more to me,
1: don't you know? You won't get this love for free. This magnificent stretch of land is known as the Devil's Golf Course. Now, it was named after a line in the 1934 National Park Service guidebook that said, only a devil could play golf here. Devil's Golf Course is located in the Mojave Desert and is the largest salt pan in Death Valley. It features landscape that's been worn by wind and rain into these unique jagged spires. Now, this area was once covered by Lake Manly to a depth of about 30 feet. When that water evaporated, it left behind salt and minerals that built up over time and are now continuously sculpted by the weathering process. What's really astounding here is if you listen closely, you can hear little pops of sound from the billions of tiny salt crystals that are expanding and contracting with the heat. So amazing!

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1: We're walking out to Badwater Basin right now, and we looked up there, and there was a sign that said sea level. We are so far below that sign right now. When you look out, you see all of the salt flats. I looked up synonyms for amazing, because I feel like I use that word a lot to describe these national parks. I mean, this is mind-blowing.

0: than that.
1: This is Badwater Basin. Is this real? What makes Badwater Basin different is this wasn't caused by a river's erosion. No, only movements in Earth's crust could drop something like this to such great depths. To have exposed land like this under sea level requires an extremely dry climate. Now, if there's too much moisture here, the low places would fill with water and overflow into the sea. But here, the water evaporates, leaving behind salt flats. If you watched our Zion episode, you know that a lot of that park was carved out by the Virgin River and its tributaries. So this is the salt and the minerals that are left behind.
2: As the sun went down around us at Death Valley, it gave me a moment to reflect on just how special these national parks are. Obviously because of their beauty, but also because of the rich history that defines their existence.
1: Believe it or not, this place has been inhabited by Native Americans, gold prospectors, and Chinese immigrants mining for silver and borax. Now, there were also some Basque immigrants who settled here at the turn of the 20th century, and Japanese Americans who stopped by temporarily during World War II.
2: It was a successful 9 hours at the park, and luckily for us, we had one more day ahead.

0: This is LaFrancis Studios, run by Greg LaFrancis. It's a Las Vegas art studio that takes creative art to a whole other level, doing everything from framework to glass blowing and creating these intricate little creatures, including the Area 51 aliens, all with fire. It's a pyro's dream. But one of my personal favorite parts of the studio is their fascinating connection to Death Valley National Park. How's it going?
1: Good, Abby. How are you? Greg, nice to meet
0: Greg.
1: You.
0: Greg, all right, where are we? This is very hot. I see
1: yes,
0: a lot of
1: nice
0: fire.
1: Hot, nice and hot.
0: What's going on today?
1: So we're at LaFrancis Studios here in Las Vegas, Nevada. We do a lot of glass blowing. Teach over 1,200 students a year here
0: wow.
1: at the studio. So we do soda lime glass, which is the furnace glass. And we do borosilicate glass as well here in town.
0: Tell me about that borosilicate glass, because we are doing a lot at Death Valley.
1: Borax was mined at Death Valley, so you had the 20-mule team that would mine the borax. It creates a glass that's a little bit more, the thermal shock doesn't happen as much.
0: How did you get into glass blowing?
1: Basically, it was kind of a, you know, something I wanted to do since I was a little kid. I just loved the art form. I did clay art, so sculpture, clay sculpture for 27, 30 years almost. And kind of worked my way into doing some glass. Robert, who you're going to meet here in a little bit, was the first teacher to ever teach me how to do glass over 10 years ago.
0: Now so you're here.
1: Now I'm here, have a studio, and we're teaching it
0: in
1: Las Vegas. So.
0: So what are we going to be doing today?
1: So today we're going to try something a little more advanced. You're going to blow the glass and actually make a little glass swan.
0: A swan?
1: Yep, nice little swan.
0: Oh, okay, cool.
1: So
0: I'm,
1: you'll
0: I'm
1: like
0: really
1: it.
0: Looking
1: you'll
0: forward
1: like
0: to that.
1: Definitely.
0: Great. Should we get to it? So I'm thinking, a swan. How hard can that be? So Robert, that is going to be a swan.
2: That is going to be a swan.
3: Turn it on. Check the lights I've got.
0: Wow.
2: You ready to give it a try?
0: I'm ready. I'm warmed up.
3: Tell the world to like it.
2: Okay, now bring it out. And we're going to put it in the mouth and blow. And turn it. Not many people get that blowing in the first go.
0: No?
2: Yep. And there, and go, and up, back, and hold.
3: You make me wanna cry.
0: It's a giraffe.
2: It's a giraffe.
0: It's a giraffe.
2: Exactly. Awesome.
0: Have you ever seen this type of animal before?
2: No, it's good, no.
0: I invented an animal.
2: Yeah, exactly. I think it's going to be a laying down one. It's going to be sleeping.
0: It's going to be a sleeping
2: swan. Yeah, a sleeping swan, yeah. Or a sleeping giraffe.

0: look how cute. Don't they look really similar?
1: Say what you will, but I think that giraffe would look dreamy on my parents' mantle.
0: You know what? This is great. I'm really happy we did that. And it's such a beautiful art form.
2: It is.
0: So thank you.
2: And it takes a lot of practice. So.
0: It does. What? You mean I didn't nail it on the first try?
2: You did. Yeah.
1: Glass blowing was a great experience and definitely something I've always wanted to do. So I thought the day was done, but on our way back to the hotel, my producers had a little surprise waiting for me.

0: The Strat, formerly the Stratosphere Hotel, is an 1149 Skypod tower in the heart of Las Vegas with newly renovated hotel rooms, entertainment, and casinos, and something that no other hotel in Las Vegas has. An adrenaline-filled skyfall where you actually leap off the side of the building.
1: Signing my life away. Live life on the edge, we're jumping off the Strat. That's a cool kid set. All right.
2: Abigail.
1: That's me. She said Abigail. Is that a good sign or a bad sign?
2: Right over here.
1: I feel like I might be in trouble.
2: No, you're not in trouble. Everybody, I'm going to wind you down really quick, okay? So arms out for me. Make sure you got nothing in your pockets. Do you have a necklace at all?
1: Nope.
2: All right, turn around for me, please. And your shoes are fine. Just make sure they're nice and tight, okay?
1: Okay. This is like TSA.
0: Yeah, I mean, I was feeling pretty good until they zipped up my suit.
2: I'm going to zip this up, okay?
1: This didn't become real until I put the suit on. I forgot that I was actually jumping off of something. I'm just worried about losing the footage. I feel like I just won the Olympics.
2: Are you nervous?
1: I'm nervous, Chelsea. I didn't think I was nervous until you started tightening the buckles.
2: Very good.
1: A Sharpie?
2: Yes.
1: That's never coming off. This is proof that I did this. Is it scary?
2: Honestly, it's just the first step.
1: That's like a metaphor for life.
2: Yeah.
1: Just take...
2: It's just the first step.
1: Just take the first step. Okay.
2: But it'll be worth it.
1: Full access. This is where it all goes down. We're going up. Wow. That was silly.

0: control room?
1: Yes, this is it right here. And then right over here, they're going to open the door for you.
0: Okay. Is there any special knock that I do?
1: No, you don't have to.
0: I'm sweating. Is anyone else sweating? I'm sweating. We're entering the danger zone, so I'm going to go to GoPro here. It's like the wild, wild west. Put this thing on. Hi.
2: How you doing? Come on in.
0: I am so ready. Are
2: awesome.
0: You ready?
2: I'm ready.
0: How high is this jump?
2: So 855 feet.
0: Is that a lot?
2: That's a lot, yeah.
0: That's high.
2: Yeah.
0: He's nodding.
3: Yeah.
0: It's a little high. I'm nervous.
3: He got this.
0: I'm nervous.
3: All right.
0: What's the hardest part of this?
2: Hardest part is just walking out there and taking that initial step.
0: I'm not ready. Oh my gosh. No. This is a lot higher than I thought it was going to be. Oh my gosh, I'm scared.
2: Excellent.

0: nail the landing?
1: Yep.
0: Are my eyes watering?
1: Yeah, I can tell.
0: They're watering. Woo!
2: Jumping 855 feet off the Strat platform was wild, to say the least. The view, perfectly paired with the sunset, the wind in my face, the pit in my stomach, all of it together made it something I'll never forget.

0: so exhilarating. I would do that over and over again. I really would. You can see all of Vegas from up there. Whew. I forgot how to breathe.
1: We had to come back through Vegas anyway to go to the airport. So what a way to end our experience at Death Valley National Park. See you next time on Parked.

0: here.
1: Oh, I'm sorry. 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
0: through the Dang it, Jed. I'm stranded in this place without water, just so you know. Hey, Rob, where's the water? It's in the car.
2: Aim the GoPro at me. There you go. Okay, ready?
3: Got it.
2: No, you don't clap. You don't clap.
0: To take in this view, come on. I'm proud.
1: Oh, God.
0: And then we died. Okay, that's enough.

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3: This is pretty dang steep. 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
2: We kayaked through these fantastic Woo! Sea caves, learning about this preserve's incredible history.
3: Woo! Sarah, you weren't kidding. It really is an elephant. You can see the eye. You can see the ear.
2: Plus, an unexpected visit from one of the largest sea creatures in the world.
4: Check this out.
2: And as a bonus, thousands of dolphins surrounding our ferry on the way to Santa Cruz Island. And I go back to my California days by reconnecting with the waves with a little surf at
3: Mondo's Beach in Ventura County. You hear that? Wave doesn't count unless you throw up a shotgun.
2: We're at the Channel Islands, and this is Parked.

0: The breeze and fragrance of the refreshing sun-soaked air, the gorgeous views of the peaceful water and the abundant sea life are all around us. Visiting Channel Islands National Park took on a whole new life as we showed up bright and early to meet our tour company for the day. Here we met Sarah, who would be handling the activities for us. But we got quite the bonus because I would soon find out she is an expert of all of the ins and outs of Channel Islands. Today's launch will take us to Santa Cruz Island. The only way to get to Channel Islands National Park is by boat or swim, and no one would let me swim, so we're actually going to take the boat. It's about an hour-long ride, so let's go explore. The boat was packed, but the energy was electric. Everyone on board was ready to take in the sights of the island. Plus, we got quite the surprise. In all of my time in California, I had never seen anything like it before. We're on this boat riding to Santa Cruz, and check out all these dolphins. There are 7 million of them. If anybody wants a picture of a dolphin, I got you, because I think I just took even more than 7 million pictures. Dolphins swim next to boats for a variety of reasons. Maybe they're looking for food, or maybe they're just curious. But I think these dolphins were just looking to have a little fun. They were jumping out of the water, playing with the wake. One thing I do know is the mass amount of these dolphins suggests a healthy ecosystem. After a brief and wonderful dolphin distraction, we continued our way to Santa Cruz Island looking for more adventure. Before we knew it, we were there.
1: I'd like to welcome you all to the beautiful Channel Islands National Park. And more specifically, I would like to welcome you all to Scorpion Anchorage, Santa Cruz Island. In a few moments, you folks are all going to be going ashore.
0: Thank you. Okay. We arrived in paradise, ready to tackle the allure of Channel Islands. Hiking trails, wildlife, and history all wrapped up into one great trip. Island.
2: Take care.
0: But first things first, it was time to meet up with our guide for the day.
3: I don't know where I'm going to.
0: You must be Sarah.
4: That's right.
0: How's it going, Abby?
4: Good. Nice to meet you.
0: Nice to meet you. I understand you're showing us around Santa Cruz Island today.
4: That's correct.
0: Okay, what are we going to see?
4: Whew. So we just saw some kelp forests, we saw some dolphins, sea lions. You are now on an island off the coast of Ventura here. So hopefully as we walk up the canyon here, we're going to start to see some island foxes, which are endemic, which means you can only find them here.
0: Wow, and don't feed the foxes.
4: Don't feed the foxes.
0: What happens if I feed the fox?
4: They're going to get used to you being out here, and they, you know, they're very cute little puppies, and we don't want them getting used to eating human food.
0: Yeah, probably not. All right, should we check it out?
4: Let's do it.
0: Okay.

0: we started to hike to the top of Santa Cruz Island to a place called Cavern Point. Now, we were told the views would not disappoint, so obviously the expectations were high.
1: So for every dolphin that you saw come to the surface, there are three or more below. So
2: what
1: you thought was just a couple dozen was hundreds of dolphins passing by us.
0: In the midst of my dolphin obsession, suddenly, out of the brush, an adorable creature popped out to say hello. The island fox.
2: Oh, a fox.
1: There it is. See him.
2: There he is. He's so cute.
1: What did the fox say?
0: It's a descendant of the mainland gray fox and is about the size of a house cat, but it's the largest type of native mammal out here. They're found on six of the islands. That's it. Nowhere else on Earth. Right now on Santa Cruz, there are over 2,100 gray foxes.
3: How many endemic species can we find on this island?
1: Oh, there's numerous, and of course there's some that we don't even know, but the two highlighting endemic species out here is the island fox and the island scrub jay.
0: That scrub jay sighting is something that would have made birdwatchers envious.
2: Sarah, you've been such a great guy. Wow.
0: All right, enough of my love for animals for a moment. Back to the trail.
3: Starting to see this view.
1: It's beautiful.
3: Why is it called Cavern Point?
1: So there is a cavern cave down below.
3: What?
1: Yeah. So we are going to be on the overlook of that cave.
3: But we can't go inside.
1: Only by kayak.
3: Okay. Welcome to Channel Islands National Park. The park consists of five different islands: Santa Barbara, Santa Cruz, San Miguel, Santa Rosa, and Anacapa. Today we're on the largest of them all, Santa Cruz Island.
0: Sarah was just full of surprises.
3: Are we going to be kayaking?
1: Hopefully, we'll see how far we get.
3: Yes, we're going to make it happen, Sarah.
1: I hope so.
3: I feel good about this.
0: The legend is this island was named for a priest's staff that was left here during the Portola expedition of 1769. A Chumash Indian found the staff and returned it to the priest, and the Spaniards were so impressed by the friendliness of the people here, they ended up naming it La Isla de Santa Cruz, or the Island of the Sacred Cross.
4: Yep, there's a lot of history here, including a

0: I see so many random tractors?
1: So this island used to be used for ranching. A lot of the other islands were also used. This one specifically had pigs and sheep roaming this island because they don't swim. So as long as they can stay on this island, you can keep them.
0: And so these are just tractors from the farming history?
1: Absolutely, yeah. That ranching era that was out here, just behind us is actually where those ranchers used to stay.
0: When did that farming stop?
1: I believe in the 60s or 70s.
0: Okay. So these have been around for,
1: they're pretty rusted. Yeah.
0: Makes sense.
1: They're not taking them off anytime soon either.
2: Next up, we needed to prepare for kayaking. I couldn't wait to find out what type of unique beauty was inside of those caves.
3: Another really cool element of Channel Islands National Park is the sea caves. We are about to go kayaking to see the arches and view the beauty of this national park. Santa Cruz Island is about 3 times the size of Manhattan. To give that number context, it's about 24 miles long, 6 miles wide, with 77 miles of coastlines, cliffs, tide pools, giant sea caves, and I am very pumped. There we go, it fixed itself.
2: Once we hit the water, you could tell immediately we were in the middle of a kelp forest.
3: Oh yeah, you can already see the kelp forests.
2: There are over 1,000 types of marine plants and animals that can be found in the seaweed. Those same forests also serve as a shelter for vulnerable species to hide from predators. And as it turns out, the kelp is even edible, or at least that's what I was told.
1: Did you know you eat this every day?
3: I eat this every day?
1: Every day. So this is put in your toothpaste. They call it carrageenan.
3: What?
1: And they harvest it. They take that sliminess out. Okay?
3: Right.
1: And then they put it in your toothpaste. So if you're hungry right now, you can take a bite. Yeah? Nice and salty.
3: I can swallow it?
1: Yeah.
3: I just ate kelp with syrup.
1: Basically, it's an ocean salad. They put it in your ice cream also. So ice cream is healthy.
3: I really like it.
1: I know. Not too bad.
2: After a few minutes of kelp hygiene and delicacy tips, it was time to head into the caves.
3: We're officially kayaking. Sarah, why are Crocs the best adventure shoes?
1: Okay, so they are in adventure mode already, but just to show you before,
3: whoa,
1: this is two-wheel drive or chill mode.
2: Before, but never with a crew. I have to give these guys some credit on this one. You can't just stop in a kayak to set your shot. It doesn't work. But they figured it out like the true pros they are.
3: So we're kayaking into the belly of this elephant. I see it.
1: See
3: it does look like an elephant.
1: I know. This is an awesome first cave to get you going. Feel it out. The big thing about this one is just keep paddling. So sometimes it becomes a wind tunnel. So when you're going through, just don't stop paddling.
3: Don't stop.
1: And your goal is to go right through the middle.
3: Okay.
1: Okay.
3: Shoot the gap.
1: Are your hips nice and loose?
3: The hips, I stretched. I did some high knees.
1: Perfect.
3: I did some grapevines. I feel good about this. Shoot the gap.
1: Right through the middle.
3: All
1: don't
3: right.
1: Stop paddling.
3: Here we go.
1: Keep going, keep going.
3: Uh-oh.
1: Paddle more on the left, there you go.
3: Yeah.
1: Woo!
3: This is so neat. These formations, just thinking about how the water carved this out and created these caves. I am in the belly of an elephant. Just to think about these formations and how the water carved out these arches. It truly is spectacular.
2: I was curious about this elephant formation. I mean, who wouldn't be? The story behind it made it that much more interesting.
3: Woo!
4: Easy money in my pocket.
3: The trunk. And the, like, it looks like
1: side.
3: It has an eye and
1: Isn't
3: an ear.
1: Isn't that incredible? When those islands were all once connected, at this point over here, they're about 6 miles off the coast. And when they were, elephants, if you know anything about them, can actually swim. So they put that trunk above water, use it as a snorkel, and they swam 6 miles across. Once they made it out here, they had little to no predators and little to no food. So on islands, it's called island dwarfism. So the actual elephant, it was actually a woolly mammoth, became smaller in size to become a pygmy mammoth. So to put this into perspective for sizing, they were about the height of our paddles here and the length of my boat.
3: That's it?
1: That was it.
3: We just kayaked through the belly of the elephant. Now this is the trunk. I was told people fall out here, so wish me and my phone some luck.
2: Next up, another cave on Santa Cruz Island called Marge. And like Elephant's Belly, this cave gets its name based on its features. With just a glance, you'll see the resemblance of the popular cartoon character from The Simpsons.
1: All right, line yourself up. You'll be in the middle of that cave. Go ahead and go, go, go.
3: Okay.
1: You got this. You got this.
3: Loose hips.
1: Little bit of left, little bit of left.
3: Marge!
1: Keep going, paddle forward! Little bit of right! Little bit of right!
3: Woo! Take that, Marge!
1: She made it.
3: That was a little difficult, actually.
1: Woo! No, keep that camera dry!
3: That was actually kind of scary. The wave comes in and it knocks you against the side and it is an S shape. Just shows you that nature is way more powerful than I am.
2: We've had such an incredible experience in some of these Santa Cruz Island caves, but the most magnificent one was just around the bend, Seal Beach Cave. As you can probably guess, this one got its name from the seals that perch themselves up on the rocks inside.
3: Seal Beach. A lot of seals in there.
2: Although we were careful not to go all the way in as to not disturb the seals, the view from the outside was enough to stop us in our tracks.

0: Walmart today with free shipping.
1: I'm drifting into the cave. This really is incredible because you have the water and then you have these rock formations and you have this majestic meeting of the two. Yeah, all of the colors. All because of life forms.

0: ocean. Quite an adventure on the island. A hike, kayaking, and beautiful views. Now back to the mainland. The only way off is the way we came in.
1: That was actually a really good workout, and I'm glad because now I feel warmed up and I feel ready for surfing.
0: As if it couldn't get any better, yet another sighting of ocean wildlife, a whale. Spotting this mammal was trickier than the pod of dolphins. The key was to follow what's called the whale's footprints, which is a streak left in the water behind from its tail. All eyes on the boats were on the lookout, so we finally got him. An exhilarating day of adventure, but as the sun went down, I knew tomorrow was going to be equally as exciting.

I'm walking down Mondo's Beach in Ventura County. Santa Cruz Island is right there, just miles away. It really does put into perspective just how close we are to such a rarely visited place. There are

0: surfing, some shredding the gnar, yeah.
1: Okay,
0: yeah.
1: Shredding the gnar, you're uh-huh. speaking my language. Yeah. All right, well, I'm very excited. It's cold. It's cold. Jose, how cold is the water right now?
2: 66. That wetsuit's gonna be a lifesaver.
1: Thank goodness for wetsuits. Wait for a minute, just for a second. Don't wanna miss ya. The hardest part of surfing is putting on the wetsuit. Woo! It's gonna be nice and toasty. I have some experience surfing, but a little warm up on land doesn't hurt to get back in the game.
0: And basically, what we'll do is we're out there, I'll pick a wave for us, kind of tell you to start paddling, kind of line you up on it, and we're gonna start paddling, right? And so paddle, paddle, paddle, nice, long, strong strokes, and then pop up. Hands underneath the chest there, make the space. The front foot is gonna drive up underneath the shoulders, and then you're gonna push off that leg to get up, staying nice and low, keeping that center of gravity.
1: All right.
0: Looks good to me. Remember, wave doesn't count unless you throw up a shotgun.
1: Yeah, okay. You hear that? Wave doesn't count unless you throw up a shotgun.

0: That was such a great day of surfing. Jose, you're the best.
1: Yeah.
0: Really.
1: Thanks for coming out.
0: No, thanks for having me. What a great way to end Channel Islands National Park. The sun, the waves, the weather, the people, the coastline. I could go on and on forever. See you next time on Parks. I'm gonna go find Jose, maybe hit a few more waves. And that's why we call this the Galapagos.
1: Don't be afraid to, you know, do something like that.
2: Such long arms, like a freaking length.
0: Yeah. Are you seeing this right now? This is a giant elephant. And you're going into the belly of this giant elephant.
2: If you want to give context to the 77 miles of coastline, just take a look at my arms. What's something I can say at the end besides let's explore?

0: Hey, welcome to Park Places, everybody. I'm Bob Van Dillon. If you've seen Parked on Fox Nation, you know Abby Hornacek takes adventure to a whole new level. But now, with Parked Places on Fox Weather, we're taking you even further behind the scenes and beyond the trails as Abby dives into the stories, the people, and the beauty that make our national park so special. Now, this one, we're going to Denali up there in Alaska.
1: Yes.
0: And Abby, it's great to see you again.
1: Nice to see you, Bob.
0: Another one where you're going to Alaska and the vistas, the aurora, the side-by-sides, the animals, the whole thing.
1: Yeah, Denali is the national park that was really on my bucket list because not a lot of people get to go

0: Alaska, and this has been, even before I started doing the show, I was wanting to go to Denali, so this was a very special one for
1: me. This is almost like a pitch. He's like, listen, the first thing I'm going to do is go to Denali, and I'm going to go to the National Park where I look at everything.
0: How can I milk this?
1: And it seems so perfect, but to get there, it's rough terrain, some side-by-side action, and you got in trouble driving it.
0: Yeah.
1: Check it out.

0: on this edition of Parked. A peaceful preserve featuring everything from rugged mountains to wildlife, spruce forests, and tricky terrain.
1: Just taking a little break on this hike.
0: We conquer Denali National Park. Larger than the state of New Jersey, we find ourselves in a wilderness haven.
1: As we hike here in Denali, we'll see a ton of wildlife.
0: In Fairbanks, I take a four-wheeler for a spin, nearly flipping my rig on a hill I thought was meant for a jump. Then, the parked crew walks through the doors of Screaming Eagle to try out some archery.
1: Getting serious. Sport mode.
0: For our nighttime accommodations, we camp out at Borealis Base Camp, making s'mores under the brilliant northern lights while taking in the dazzling night sky.
1: Unbelievable.
0: And if life couldn't get any better, we journey to the real North Pole.
1: Can I give you a hug?
2: Oh, yeah.
0: To meet Mr. and Mrs. Claus just before the Christmas rush. We're in the last frontier. And this is Parked.

0: We're back in Alaska. The name Alaska comes from the indigenous people of the Aleutian Islands. The word Alyeska means great land. Alaska is rugged. Its landscape is both vibrant and geologically active, and its cold, dry polar climate produces frequent winter blizzards. Alaska is also the least densely populated state in our country. So, of course, that sounded like the perfect excuse to explore it once again. Last season, we were at Kenai Fjords. This season, it's Denali National Park. But first, we navigated to Borealis Base Camp Adventure Resort, just 25 miles north of Fairbanks. This area is 100 acres of boreal forest. It's serene, but it's also known for its adventure, unbelievable scenery, and of course, its unmatched view of the Northern Lights. First up was UTVing in a side-by-side. Everywhere you look in Alaska, it's absolutely beautiful. I mean, right here behind me, to the right, to the left. So today, we're going to be taking a side-by-side out and doing a little bit more exploring. Before we knew it, it was time to hit the trail.
1: And we are off-roading.
0: Weather. We blink and it's raining, we blink again and then it's kind of sunny, and then we blink again and it's cold, and then we blink again and it's warm. So we've been experiencing it in every single aspect. And speaking of experiencing every single aspect,
2: rainbow! There's a rainbow. We're riding side by side and there's a rainbow in the sky.
0: The slowdown sign. Woo! Try to get some air! And that we definitely did. All right, let's rewind for a second and talk about our audio tech, Jim. When I punched it too hard over that hill, unbeknownst to me, his audio pack almost flew out of the side-by-side. So I just have to give him a huge shout-out and say I'm sorry, because he handled it like an absolute champ. With everything still intact, that signaled the end of our ride, just in time to head back to camp.
1: Here we are, ending our journey, parking side by side back at the base camp, and we had just a great experience.
0: A great day transitioned into an even better night, because we were about to be in the perfect place at the perfect time. Tonight, I'm doing something a little bit different with my accommodations because I'm going to try to see the Northern Lights. I'm at Borealis Base Camp, about to stay in an igloo. Now, I haven't been inside yet, so I'm going to walk up these stairs and check out what's going on inside. Oh, wow. Fingers crossed. The clouds are starting to clear up, so hopefully we see some Northern Lights. Now, if you're planning a trip to Alaska to see the Northern Lights, the best time to visit is between the end of August and the beginning of April. But keep in mind, the Northern Lights occur during all four seasons. The Northern Lights occur about 70 miles above the Earth's surface. The light is created when electronically charged particles travel through the Earth's magnetosphere and collide with gases to create energy in the form of light. I'm going to lay right here, listen for that alarm, and watch the Northern Lights hopefully come right over the top of the igloo. All of that being said, the conditions have to be right. One of the risks is coming all the way here just to miss one of Earth's greatest phenomenons. Luckily, we had our fire and s'mores to keep us occupied while we waited.
1: I got my marshmallows. I'm just gonna burn them a little bit. Oh yeah. Who wants one? Okay, they're starting to come out. We didn't know if we were going to see them, but they're peeking out just a little bit, but it's only about midnight. So I think once it gets a little darker, it'll be okay. But wow.
0: Things are off to a perfect start, and tomorrow has a lot more in store with the main character of our show, Denali National Park.
3: All right, so you hit a jump with a side-by-side. Were you the only one to hit that jump?
1: Well, I got in a little bit of trouble. I don't know. I always hated getting in trouble growing up and, you know, at school or whatever, which I was a perfect child. I'm just kidding.
3: Find that hard to believe.
1: It's like when someone, it was the first time, I think, as an adult that I saw everyone's eyes on me with this stare of, you're in big trouble, young lady. And I was like, oh my God, I haven't felt that in so long. And usually, you know, I'm very jokey and I'm very, and I was like, that was awesome. And someone was like,
3: that's
1: no,
3: not awesome.
1: That was not awesome. But I didn't realize, to be fair, I didn't do it on purpose. She said, hey, like, just go over that hill. I saw a hill and I was like, that looks like a jump.
3: Yeah.
1: So I floored it and I went, and I didn't realize because of the weight, the top weight, you start to rotate.
3: Yeah, forward.
1: I got enough air where I'm rotating, and you know, Jim, our audio tech, love the guy. I have so many stories about Jim, such a good man. He was very okay about it. I said, I am so sorry about your gear. I don't even care about myself. I'm sorry about your gear. And he goes, no, you're good. And no gear was harmed in the shooting of this episode.
3: I can't believe that. That was a big thump. And they even highlighted it, too, to show you exactly how high it went. And you were oblivious, just driving, having a good time.
1: And my heart did sink because I was like, whoa, that actually felt kind of dangerous. Now I know she didn't want me to hit that so hard.
3: When they showed the drone shot, everybody went straight. And then you veer off to the right. I'm like, were you supposed to do that?
1: I don't think so. Whoops. Well, you know, we're used to kind of pushing the limits a little bit.
3: Right.
1: So, you know, on the show and Jim, so the audio tech who had his gear in the back, who was such a good sport about it. Mm-hmm. We were at another national park and I saw a snake, and he's a very, very big, like, fisherman and outdoorsman. And everyone was freaking out. I was like, oh, let's go see the snake. Mm-hmm. And I turn around. He's got his boom mic in one hand and all of a sudden is holding the snake in his other hand.
3: Oh my
1: like,
3: gosh.
1: Had caught the snake and also was holding his boom mic.
3: Wow.
1: So when he said, hey, don't worry about it, I was like, I trust you, because
3: this guy's all right.
1: Yeah.
3: And then you made your way to the Aurora Borealis viewing pods. That
1: yes.
3: was so cool.
1: That is a bucket list item.
3: That's
1: and you,
3: so cool.
1: You're waiting. And it was really, I loved this moment. And I don't think a lot of this made camera, but we do a lot of bonding with the crew on these shoots because long drives, everyone is tired. You know, no one's eaten all day. And this one was really special. We met a few people that were also at the base camp and we made s'mores. We talked under the stars. And it was kind of one of the first moments in this show, because we're so jam packed with our schedule, that we got to relax and kind of enjoy each other's company. And you learn a lot about your crew and the people who are also going to Alaska to enjoy these national parks, the surrounding areas. Mm-hmm. But I think seeing that Northern Lights, it's something that, like, you know, it's on a lot of people's bucket list.
3: Sure.
1: But when you actually get to experience it, and it's just spectacular. And I know you say, does the camera do it justice? Mm-hmm. It's really hard to pick up the lights and the movement. Mm-hmm. And so I don't even know, watching this episode, if you can really tell just how spectacular it was.
3: It was beautiful. And it looked like the skies parted just enough where you could see it. Even when the skies were cloudy, you could see it behind.
1: Well, that's the thing is, you know, you have so much anticipation for seeing the Northern Lights. And you're like, when am I ever going to get the opportunity to do this again? Mm-hmm. But there are so many elements that can completely ruin your experience, like the clouds. And you can't, you could wait for 6 hours and it could be clear as day. All of a sudden, right before it rolls in, so do the clouds.
3: Yeah, but this time it looked great. And those little pods are the greatest. Little skylight where you just
1: didn't realize
3: no
1: people can look in there, though, while you're sleeping.
3: I was wondering.
1: Didn't
3: that
1: enjoy that.
3: What kind of privacy you had. But you're up in Alaska. You don't need privacy.
1: Good people.
3: Park Place will be right back.

0: at buyhammered.com.
1: Welcome back to Park Places. I'm Bob Van Dillen, and we've got behind-the-scenes look at Denali National Park with Abby Hornacek. You were up there a couple of years ago, and Abby, you did something that only 30% of the people actually do.
2: Yeah, it's the 30% rule, because only 30% of the people get to see Denali, because, again, we're talking about the clouds. They roll in, might ruin your view, but, yeah, Denali is such a spectacular mountain, and when you're at the base of it looking up, it's a spiritual experience.
1: It's really steep.
2: Yes.
1: And it's really tall. And to get there, it's a little harrowing at times because we've got some animals to deal with as well.
2: Yeah, a lot of animals in Alaska. Also, at this national park, you have one road that goes through the entire national park. Mm-hmm. You have to hop on and off of a bus. So
1: right.
2: You can't drive your own car.
1: Yeah.
2: So the experiences that you have are a lot different than other parks.
1: Yeah, so let's do it. Check it out.
3: When I blew out the fire on the marshmallows, I made a wish that we would see the northern lights, just like blowing out birthday candles. So maybe it's the same thing. Of Alaska's 8 national parks, this one is arguably the most well-known. It offers us a pure form of wilderness with only one bisecting road running throughout the entire national park. Established in 1917 to protect Dall sheep from overhunting, the park now encompasses 6 million acres of wilderness that remains largely untouched by humans. It earns the distinction of an international biosphere reserve and boasts a terrain that features glaciers, towering peaks, contrasting ecosystems, and hosts a wide range of animals. And we're here to explore it all. Welcome to Denali National Park and Preserve. There is only one road to enter and exit Denali National Park. In fact, this is the only road in the entire park. With that comes restraints when driving in your own vehicle. The majority of the road is restricted to park service buses. Thank you very much. Okay, so we got our bus tickets. We are hopping on this bus. Only about 15 miles of the park is accessible by personal vehicles. So we are going to hop on with some other folks so we can get further into the park. Our starting point was at the beginning of the road.
4: This seat looks good.
3: It's so colorful. I don't think I expected this. Reds, yellows, greens.
5: Formerly known as Mount McKinley National Park, named after President William McKinley, Denali National Park and Preserve was established on February 26, 1917, and to this day is visited by over 600,000 visitors a year. Made mostly of dirt and gravel, the Denali Park Road was completed in 1938. It took 17 years to construct the 92-mile path, giving visitors the opportunity to navigate the park.
3: Something that sets Denali apart from other national parks is the NPS has done a really good job at keeping this just completely wild, and there are no trails. So you really are just on your own on exploring.
5: Land that is a combination of forest, tundra, glaciers, and taiga, which is the sometimes swampy coniferous forest of high northern latitudes.

0: hike here in Denali, our eyes are always peeled for wildlife, and there's a lot of it. But something you won't see is a reptile, because reptiles aren't found this far north. But what you might see is a wood frog, which is the only amphibian found in Denali that can survive the harsh temperatures of the last frontier. I think they're coming. Depending on the season, you might cross paths with a variety of warm-blooded locals. And no, I'm not talking about the great people of Alaska. Grizzly bears, moose, Arctic squirrels, owls, hawks, and caribou have made Denali their home.
1: We just stopped the bus because we see our first sign of wildlife. Got some caribou out and doe here. So that you can see the caribou, the difference between reindeer and caribou is that there is no difference. These are basically reindeer.
0: Traditionally, the animals are referred to caribou if found in the wild, like the ones here. But if they're domesticated, that's when they're considered reindeer. Just taking a little break on this hike, and we have noticed so much variety here. For example, a lot of rocks. Look around, see a lot of wildlife, that's present day, but you can also see wildlife that roamed this area millions of years ago. Thousands of trace fossils have been uncovered. Can you feel it? Can you feel it now? Can you feel it? Can you feel it? As you go north on the globe, the tree line changes. Here it's around 2,500 to 3,000. Of course, that can shift based off of different factors, but that's why right now we're driving through all these trees at the foothills of the park. We have officially made it as far as we can go on the bus. We're at mile marker 43. Now, usually you can go a little bit further on this road to famous spots like Polychrome Pass, Wonder Lake, Reflection Pond, but Pretty Rock's landslide just wiped out the road. It's a landslide that's been active since about the 1960s, but last year it sped up considerably, so visitors can no longer get to those areas until the National Park Service finds a solution like a bridge or rebuilding the road. However, the rest of the road is accessible only by foot. Okay, you ready? Alice, walk. Come on. Come on, baby.
2: What a good girl.
0: Wonder Lake is an iconic area of Denali. Here, you can see the Alaska Range with Denali towering from the horizon on a clear day. Just east of the lake is Reflection Pond. The majestic Denali doubles in visibility as it's mirrored in the water. We're at the start of Polychrome Pass. That has since been wiped away by a landslide, so we can't access it this year, but it overlooks Polychrome Mountain, which is here behind me. On the other side of it, you can see that it got its name from its many colors that were first written about and published in 1954 by the U.S. Geological Survey. The colors come from the ancient lava flow that took on multiple hues from gravel and intrusive rocks, which are formed when magma penetrates existing rock. We just joined the 30% club because 30% of visitors get to see Denali, because usually it's covered by fog and clouds. But today we got a little bit more visibility. It is just crazy to see it because it is the highest mountain in North America. It has actually the most elevational change of any mountain in the entire world. So pretty special we got to see that. We got to see Denali. What's impressive is people tried summiting this mountain a century ago. The word summit here is important because it implies reaching the topmost level that's attainable. In 1913, Harry Carstens was a member of the original group to summit Denali.
3: He later became the first superintendent of the park. As we finished up an action-packed day in the park, we were able to reflect on the incredible journey we got to do together. And we still have a brand new day ahead of us.
4: Your crew is so great, too. If they find a flat surface, they're going to shove a camera right on there for you, the bus included.
2: This is why it takes so long to edit, because we have 97 cameras set up everywhere. They do such a good job. But yes, this, you know, there aren't that many opportunities in your own car because you don't have a car.
4: So no, exactly.
2: There are zero opportunities. You're on this bus. You're with other people who are enjoying the national park. And I love Denali. You have to be very prepared, because if it's one of those things where you're like, oh, I'm just going to hop off the bus and take in the view, you don't get as much of an experience as actually going into the wilderness. Mm-hmm. It is one of the most untouched national parks in the national park system, if not the most untouched, because it is just rugged wilderness, a lot of trails, but ones where it's not, you know, marked. So the people who are going there are actually backpacking.
4: Right.
2: Gotta have your bear spray for sure.
4: Oh boy.
2: But what's interesting about this, you talk about filming and the photogs and everyone and audio. Mm-hmm. You know, you do live hits in this job, whatever platform you're on, and it kind of feels like a live hit sometimes, because you're with all these people on the bus and they're all looking at you as you're trying to give this spiel, and people are listening because I'm trying to give information like a tour guide would.
4: Right.
2: And you know, you have these people trying to listen for information, but then you stumble and you're like, I gotta do it again.
4: Take two.
2: I feel so bad.
4: The trick is act like everything is live and you'll do it the first
2: time. Yeah, that is, there you
4: generally
2: go.
4: Speaking. But that road took, if I wrote it down, 17 years to complete.
2: Yep. Yeah, and that's another thing that people don't think about with national parks is, yes, the early settlers or the Native Americans who were living off that land, but then once they started building these parks and the roads and the tunnels through the mountains, it's tough. You got to transport the material there. You got to deal with the terrain. Mm-hmm. And there was one road we really wanted to do, or part of the road, and it had been washed away with a mudslide. So, it's dangerous stuff.
4: And that's going to take a long time to rebuild.
2: Yeah.
4: That's going to be years before you can even get back on that stretch of road. But like you said, that's the only road in or out. You're kind of on your own if you go off the road.
2: Yep, that's right. It's kind of, you have the freedom. You know, there's no one telling you what to do. That's why people really take to this park, because it's kind of like unleashing the beast. You can you can choose your own adventure.
4: You get to unleash the Kraken. And like we said, 30%er, that you are now one, because all of a sudden the skies open up and there is Denali. It's right there.
2: Yeah, and when it opens up, you're like, wow, I cannot believe we actually got to see it.
4: How long was it open? Was it there the whole time, or did it
2: kind of
4: go in and
2: out? It was there for a good amount.
4: Was
2: it went in and out, but we got a good view of it for the majority of the time we were there.
4: Were people like oohing and on, like, oh, we're part of the
2: 30%? Yeah. It's a community experience.
4: It's so beautiful. So we're going to look at other stuff that she did, which includes a little archery. And how good are you at that? Pretty good.
2: We'll find out.
4: Check it out. We'll be right back.

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1: And welcome back to Park Places. I'm Bob Van Dillon with Abby Hornacek, and we're going deep into this shoot because behind the scenes are always fascinating to watch. Now you're doing archery, and I'm thinking either that was beginner's luck or you're good or we spliced it very well.
2: I think it's a little bit of everything. Definitely, well, except for the fact that I'm good. That was not part of it. Yeah, it was beginner's luck, I will admit. But I've actually done some archery before, so yeah. Maybe it's not so much beginner.
1: Yeah,
2: just luck.
1: No, you were dead eye, aimed it right out there. It's pretty good stuff. Watch this.

0: Something popular in this area is archery. In fact, it's believed the sport arrived in the Americas via Alaska as early as 6000 BC. Being in Alaska is all about what you can do outdoors. We were driving by, we came across this really cool archery range called Screaming Eagle Archery. So I'm gonna head down the stairs, see if we can find someone so I can sling some arrows. Beth Alderman, the co-owner of the shop, was working at the time, and she paired me with a bow.
1: Hi, I'm Beth.
0: Hey, Beth, how's it going?
1: Nice to meet you.
0: Nice to meet you, too. You have a great shop and range here.
1: Thank you.
0: How did this all come to be?
1: Me and my husband started the shop 9 years ago. It was a hobby that we turned into a lifestyle.
0: And now it's a lifestyle other people get to enjoy.
1: Exactly, yep. Okay. We'll get you a bow and get you shooting.
0: Perfect.
1: Let's go.
0: Part of the challenge of archery is holding the bow steady, since it can weigh between 3 and 6 pounds depending on the type of bow you're using. And that's without the accessories on them.

0: Awesome. It's a little high because we're close.
1: Oh, okay.
0: That's why when you're aiming at the yellow and it's hit high, so the next time aim at your that blue dot.
1: Blue dot at the bottom?
0: Correct.
1: Underneath the target.
0: Yep.
1: Oh my gosh!
0: Good job!
2: I didn't expect that. You're a good coach. I'm so excited.
0: That's
2: I didn't
0: awesome.
2: Think I was actually going to get a bullseye.
0: Yeah.
2: I thought I wasn't even going to hit the whole white thing.
0: No.
1: What are the arrows made out of?
0: These are made out of carbon. They're a little bit more durable. If you hit something hard, they will break, but it can be mass produced pretty easily.
3: Because the arrows vary in weight, they fly through the air a little differently. A heavier arrow has a flatter trajectory, while a lighter one will make more of a rainbow shape in the air.
0: Getting serious.
2: Sport mode.
1: If I don't get a bullseye this time.
0: There you go.
2: Yeah. Okay.
0: Oh, you got it.
2: I got it!
0: You got it!
2: Oh. Woo. All right.
1: Okay, I got one.
2: Yes, you
1: finally,
2: did.
1: You're a great teacher. Mind if I take it for a few more spins? I'll close up.
0: Yeah, Shop? Sure, go for it.
1: All
0: I'll
1: right.
0: leave.
1: Thank you for everything, Beth.
0: Yeah, you're welcome. Thanks for coming in.
3: From one skilled activity to another, our next stop takes us to the Ice Museum in Fairbanks, where Andy would trust me with a power tool.
4: We're at the Fairbanks Ice Museum, which is in a 1920s historic movie theater, and this guy looks welcoming. I hear there's some surprises inside, so let's check it out. Tammy here and the Brickley family have owned the Ice Museum for more than 30 years. What's the history of this place?
5: So this is a historic theater. It's one of the first theaters in the town of Fairbanks. It's been here since the 1920s. And ironically, it's one of the first movies that was played in here. It was called Ice Follies. And now we converted it to house our ice sculpting tours. The entire theater is surrounded by aquarium-style glass where you get to go in there and actually fully interact with the ice sculptures.
4: And what is special about the ice here in Alaska that's different from other places?
5: So the reason why Fairbanks is actually famous for their ice is because the temperatures here drop so quickly, so fast, that all the impurities in the lakes and the rivers and ponds get pushed to the surface. So when they cut the blocks, all the impurities are just rested on the top, so there you just get a big, huge, crystal clear piece of ice.
4: Beautiful. Well, I can't wait to see it.
5: Yeah.
4: Can you show me inside?
5: Yes, ma'am. Come on in. I'll introduce you to Andy, our ice sculptor.

0: look so much better. Ice sculpture complete, and with that, a celebratory slide ride to cap off our trip to the Ice Museum.
1: All right,

0: go really fast. It's like an ice playground. Woo! Ice wonderland in here, and it is 20 degrees, just pointing that out, and it feels like 20 degrees too.
1: Dude, Katniss Everdeen on the first shot.
0: Giving me way too much credit. But yes, I love this activity because we weren't supposed to do it. It was spontaneous. Mm. We actually had a different activity planned, and then because of some things out of our control, we had to cancel it. So we were just driving down the road, and we're like, Screaming Eagle, what's that? That sounds cool. We're just like, hey, do you have your camera in the back? And the guys were like, yeah. So we popped in. We realized because, you know, there are a lot of, you know, there's hunting up there. Mm-hmm. There's different things. So this was a very welcoming place. And they're like, well, let's just try your shot.
1: And it, so far, so good. It worked out perfectly. And again, they put a GoPro on the bow itself.
0: These guys are incredible. And on the target. And I have been known to accidentally, you know, we were axe throwing once, hit a GoPro. Ooh. right on accident. So I was like, I'm glad that you trust my shot enough for me not to spear the GoPro.
1: Screaming Eagle, I mean, it's a perfect name for it, number one. Number two, it looks like it's right dab in the middle of everywhere, so they do a lot of business, I imagine.
0: Yes, and, you know, they have different things that you can test out, and I was always fascinated with the different weight of the arrows and how they shoot, and, you know, the bow and arrows are very fascinating instruments, would you call them?
1: Yeah, absolutely.
0: Because, you know, however curved, if it's wood, if it's, you know,
1: the
0: automatic
1: bow.
0: One. Yeah, exactly. So I learned a lot.
1: And the arrows themselves, I think yours were made out of, it wasn't graphite, it was something like that.
0: Yeah, they had so many different ones.
1: They have wood ones too, and they all
0: actually
1: fly differently.
0: Had me hunt for an arrowhead, and then they tied it on the end of a stick.
1: Really?
0: No.
1: I was going to say, dang, that's pretty good. It's all inclusive experience. So then you went from doing your bow and arrow right there in the middle to the fair Banks Ice Museum, which I thought was pretty cool. It's right there in the middle of the town.
0: Yeah, and you know, it's such a fun place to see. They, for some reason, let me hold these, like, chainsaws. So I was like, you want to check my background or something?
1: I wondered that.
0: But the way I am not from an art background, I am not good at art. Mm-hmm. I'm actually really bad. And so the way that I was watching them carve with the different instruments, I was like, I was so flabbergasted. The fact that they let me take the chainsaw and try to, I don't know how you get the details with something like that, a tool like that. Mm-hmm. So it was really fun. They let me be very hands-on. And, you know, when you think about different mediums through art, don't really think about ice.
1: No, ice is beautiful. And you made a beautiful bird bear, if I'm not mistaken.
0: Yeah, I did that all on my own.
1: Well, they pulled a picture out. Like, is that a bird? Is it a bear? The guy tried cleaning it up a little bit. It looked all right.
0: The guy's like, do not attach my name to this.
1: It's not just a chainsaw, too. It's a drill bit.
0: The drill bit, yeah. And I was like, what about my fingers?
1: You tried to polish this thing up.
0: I loved this one, though, because it was right across. So we did that. And then they let me ride down the slide on the ice and then climb on the ice sculptures. I felt like a little kid again.
1: Yeah.
0: And then we walked across the street. There was like a little bar where we got some dinner, and there was a pool table. So that didn't make the episode, but another one of those moments where we're like, wow, this was the last shot of the day. We're gonna go play some pool. And it was a true experience, a true Alaskan experience.
1: Yeah, just walking across the street where everything is right there.
0: Yeah.
1: And it was an old theater converted into an, I was thinking to myself, a museum of ice in Alaska. Now, who the heck is going to go
0: so
1: there?
0: So random.
1: But sure enough, it's doing well.
0: Yes. You know, people love the random things because it's something different. And, you know, talk to people who are there who are so passionate about the art, the skill that it takes to make these things. There's obviously no lacking ice in Alaska.
1: Right,
0: you've got
1: a
0: lot of places to get the medium.
1: Right.
0: But I think the way that these local places bring people together, too, with the community, it gives, if you have kids, a lot of things to do. So a very wide range of experiences that you can have.
1: Yeah, but the ice sculptor himself, he had it down. He even had the wrist work with the
0: drill
1: bit.
0: He could do it with his eyes closed.
1: The guy was great. He goes, let me help you with that. And also, when they first showed it to you, too, you have, like, red markings on there.
0: Yeah.
1: I was like, that looked a little bit like blood. I was like, okay.
0: Could be.
1: What did Abby do right off the bat? Did she get our
0: They're like,
1: sound
0: first
1: guy
0: you got to cut your finger and then you're going to rub it. Yeah, no, it is freaky, Bob.
1: Yeah, I
0: was like, this thing has
1: some teeth to it.
0: Yeah. Like, does it have different modes, like a beginner mode with a guard?
1: No,
0: kind of just throw you right into it.
1: No, man.
0: But that's how you learn.
1: That was beautiful. It turned out well. It looked really nice, too.
0: Thank you.
1: You're up there in Alaska, and that means you're close to the North Pole, which means you're close to Santa Claus. We get to go visit Santa Claus coming up as well. You're not going to want to miss it.

0: All right, welcome back to Park Places, everybody. I'm Bob Van Dillen, along with the adventurous Abby Hornacek, and we are in Alaska. You were in Denali National Park. Now you're headed towards North Pole, Alaska, which is a very familiar face lives up there.
1: Yeah, he and she does. You know, the Santa, Mrs. Claus, don't forget about the reindeer.
0: Right.
1: And we had to go to, you know, put in a little Christmas wish that we would see the Northern Lights, which obviously happened. So, Santa, thank you very much for that.
0: It turned out that it worked out pretty well. And tis the season where you're always looking forward to Christmas. 360 days left till Christmas and something. But I'll tell you what, it was a fun time to watch it. So check it out.
2: Our last stop is a familiar one. You might know it as the official home of Santa Claus or Santa's Workshop, North Pole, Alaska. Located about 14 miles southeast of Fairbanks, the small city has a population of about 2,000 people.
1: In North Pole, Alaska, and you're not going to believe it, but this is Santa's house. I heard the bells. I think Santa is here, and he is. And Mrs. Claus! Oh, can I give you a hug?
3: Oh, yes.
1: Santa, Mrs. Claus.
3: Welcome.
1: I was looking at you guys from over there. You're two lovebirds. You are. How long have you been married?
4: Since rainbows were in black and white.
1: What?
4: Yeah.
1: That is a long time.
4: It is a long time.
1: When you try to fly your sled, do you ever fly through the Northern Lights?
4: Well, the Northern Lights are particles from the sun, and they're everywhere. So you can literally be flying through them at 1 minute, and the next minute, they're turned off.
1: What?
4: Because the clouds. Yeah, because one of the factors isn't coming down.
1: Do the reindeer have a hard time getting through the Northern Lights?
4: Oh, they love them.
1: Yeah.
4: It just gives them a little thrill.
1: Yeah. Okay. Santa Claus, Mrs. Claus, thank you so much. And I guess I'll see you at Christmas time. I'll leave you. What do you like? Cookies?
4: Well,
1: Oreos?
4: You know what? Here's what I really like, okay? Everything. From the North Pole,
1: Merry Christmas!
4: Ho, ho, ho, ho, ho, ho!

0: that does it for us discovering all of the untouched wilderness Denali National Park has to offer. But we'll see you next time on Parked. Now all I do is wait. I don't know what to do with my hands. I feel like a dead person. Really hard talking to myself. I don't know what else to say. Oh, we lost two marshmallows. So then you just start over again. Hop up on here. Giddy up.
1: Cheese.

0: right. So, Abby, I noticed you met Santa Claus. I also noticed that you skipped the line. You went running straight
1: that
0: up there.
1: Landed me on the naughty list. Yeah, Cole came in my stocking that year. No, they invited us up there. I would never skip in front of a child. It was such a fun experience. And I actually did. I went to Santa camp for a different special I did earlier on. So I got to experience, you know, what it takes. And, you know, obviously none of us know what Santa can do in 365 days.
0: Right.
1: He has got magic to him. But, you know, it was fun just to hang out with Santa, Mrs. Claus, take some notes on their relationship.
0: And reindeer, too.
1: Yeah.
0: Right. Running around up there. And there's a difference between a reindeer and an elk.
1: Yeah, exactly.
0: Right?
1: Yeah, reindeer has magic.
0: Yes, and the elk does not. Then you ask Santa Claus, you know, what's the deal when they fly through the Aurora Borealis? Does it hurt them?
1: Yeah.
0: Oh, it was a treat.
1: They're like, whoa, look at this. Yeah, these are the things you don't think about until you go to Denali National Park.
0: Yeah, pretty interesting.
1: But, you know, not many people get to go to the North Pole.
0: Right.
1: So I hope that I got to bring that experience to people at home. I did not see any elves, though.
0: No, you didn't see them running around?
1: No. Maybe they were hard at work.
0: I think they're on vacation because it wasn't even Christmas time when you were up.
1: No, it wasn't. Do they go on vacation, though? Because
0: yeah, there's like strong elf union. I don't think.
1: Yeah, you're right. They get paid overtime.
0: They do. But listen, this trip was amazing. You're starting out there in Alaska. Just the tremendous amount of assets you need to bring up with you, all the equipment, all the people, everything. It is a pure production.
1: It really is, and this is where I love to give credit to the crew because, you know, I have my stuff, but the crew, they have, I think I asked one of our camera guys once, how many bags do you have to check at the airport?
0: Right.
1: Sometimes they check 10 bags, and these bags are they're heavy, they're cameras, and there's one in particular who works out of Atlanta, and he, out of the Atlanta airport, obviously massive, and he has to bring his own cart to lug all of his stuff, take the bus.
0: It's Blaze, right?
1: Yeah, Blaze.
0: Yeah.
1: Shout out Blaze, takes all the stuff, and then he has to pack. It's not like you can leave your cart at the airport.
0: No.
1: So he has to pack that, check it as well. You know, and every night, you never know what these things are expensive, so they have to unload their truck.
0: You know,
1: break it down, bring it inside with them. So they put in work even after the red light is off. They would be amazed with how much work goes in behind the scenes to get all that put away.
0: And I always try to help them out. And
1: yes,
0: they've got this
1: too.
0: Specific way where they Tetris it in their back cars.
1: Yeah.
0: Like, listen, don't touch it. I know what I'm doing. I know where it's going. I'm sitting there and waiting because you're right. These are heavy bags, like 45, 50 pounds.
1: Yes. And some of the things they're bringing up with them when we're doing these hikes, we obviously try to scale things down when we go on massive hikes. You're not carrying all the things. But, you know, sometimes you have, you know, a 360 cam and a Z90. I know people probably don't know what these things are, but they can get pretty heavy.
0: Indeed.
1: And you need room in your backpack for water, snacks. So it's quite the production.
0: And then you forget about all the prep work that goes into this. You need to get permits.
1: Yep.
0: You need to do all kinds of things.
1: Yes, and something people don't think about is the SD card. After the day is done, you have all of these cards, and you take them all out, and they're giving them to the producers, and I'm like, do not drop it. They're this big.
0: I know,
1: and
0: they're
1: you're
0: small.
1: Like, that is a full day's worth of filming. If that gets destroyed or lost
0: or wet. You're hosed.
1: Yes.
0: You just took 24 hours of work. And you flush it down the toilet.
1: Exactly. they're so responsible.
0: Right.
1: And I'm like, I'm glad that that's not part of my job description because if I had to keep track of this little SD card, and then you have the hard drives.
0: Yeah.
1: So different seasons that we've done, there was one that we did a road trip and we had to, I think we like mailed back the hard drive each time because we didn't want, anyway, it's so complicated.
0: And we've done that. And when you bring a drone, that's a whole new complication.
1: Oh,
0: drones. And some of the national parks are not allowed to even have a drone.
1: No. We'll sometimes, so we do use drone shots, and we'll launch the drone. By we, I mean our drone pilot.
0: Right.
1: I can't take credit for that.
0: You need an actual license to do
1: it. Yep, you got your drone, and then the Fox drone pilots are some of the best of the best.
0: Terrific.
1: And we launch outside of the park. They obviously have to get it cleared with the FAA, different agencies, Fox, everyone. So you're sitting, and we don't have service sometimes. Again, the things people don't see, they're trying to get the area approved because you can't do it until you're actually in the area, I believe.
0: Right.
1: And they're trying to get their call through and we're like, does someone have something to connect to? We need like a sat phone and you know, all of the things that you don't think about.
0: I know.
1: You
0: just
1: need
0: to get like a half hour special. It's going to take days and days.

I mean, we see the camera guys every once in a while in the shots, but you do a terrific job. Your crew does a terrific job. Parked is excellent. I'm so happy it's on Fox Weather right now with Parked Places. If you enjoy Abby like we all do, Fox Weather has more. We'll see you next time.

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3: 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Oh my gosh! It's really far down.
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3: Oh, no!
2: A desert valley on the west coast of the United States with plenty of activities to complement its diverse terrain.
3: So amazing!
2: This is Death Valley National Park.
3: We are 282 feet below sea level.
2: From the borax stone once mined in Death Valley to an art studio in Las Vegas, I try my hand at glass blowing.
3: It's a giraffe!
2: Plus, a daring 855-foot sky jump in the heart of Las Vegas.
3: Oh my gosh, I'm scared!
2: And in order to fully experience the iconic sand dunes of the desert that Mother Nature shapes with her winds every single day, I hop in a dune buggy and try my hand at a few jumps and turns.